0: I got to meet some amazing world-class musicians.
1: Incredible.
0: So,
1: Steve, yeah. Congratulations. Thanks for coming in and telling me the story.
0: Thank you for having me.
1: Stephen Francis, owner of the Pizzo Barrel, also the Pizzo Barrel.
2: Who will win the AI race? Has gambling become our national sport?
3: Questions. They've never been more important. So the one thing we'll never question is our duty to keep asking. ABC News, keep asking.

0: ABC News. Good morning. I'm Kira Jones. Police have described a suspected murder-suicide in Charleville in the state's southwest as terribly confronting. The bodies of 23-year-old Julia Brunsdon and 45-year-old Michael Waltke were found in a home on King Street early yesterday. An 18-month-old girl was rescued during the drama. Assistant Commissioner Matthew Vanderbilt says forensic officers will remain on scene for some time.
1: This is a really difficult, complicated and enormously tragic matter. The scene has been terribly, terribly confronting for all involved, and it's going to take some time before we can piece together precisely what has happened in that house.
0: A Gold Coast light rail expansion plagued by delays and cost blowouts will carry its first passengers this weekend. Gemma Sapwell reports.
2: Originally slated to cost $709 million, light rail stage 3's final price tag sits at more than double that, a total of $1.55 billion. The 6.7 kilometre extension connects Broadbeach South to Burleigh Heads for the first time. Small business owners along the corridor have told the ABC delays to bringing this service online impacted their bottom line, with the long-awaited network extension due to be operational last year after construction began in mid-2022. Fares will remain at 50 cents, with the first passengers welcomed from Sunday.
0: The Deputy Prime Minister says the government's gambling advertising reforms strike the right balance amid growing internal pressure. Several Labor MPs want the legislation strengthened, including tougher restrictions on betting inducements. But Richard Miles has told RN Breakfast the reforms are fit for purpose.
3: We have a proposition in front of the Parliament that is a very strong proposition, which we believe does strike the right balance, and that's the proposition that we are talking to other parties about.
0: Overseas, Iran has reportedly put Gulf states on notice, warning that it will target their power, oil and water infrastructure if the US launches new strikes. Middle East correspondent Matthew Doran reports.
4: It's almost a week now since Donald Trump cancelled what he described as planned heavy strikes against Iran, insisting that a deal to reopen the Strait of Hormuz was imminent. It's now almost a week also of Iranian denials that that was the case, with Tehran insisting its focus was on speaking to other countries in the region, particularly Oman. Now, we know that the Gulf states had been influential here. They had been in Donald Trump's ear, urging him to think twice about launching fresh attacks against Iran, with the Reuters news agency reporting that Iran had made explicit threats against civilian infrastructure in those Gulf states.
0: Back home, advocates are demanding the AFL sanction Geelong amid widespread criticism over a secret concussion deal with an active player. The now scrapped contract, signed 2 years ago, waived the Cats' liability for future head trauma involving the footballer. The league has declined to penalise the club, calling it a complex and unique case. AFL agent Peter Jess says players' health must come first.
5: If we let people get away with this, we simply are then saying by default that you can do whatever you like. You know, you can put these players' lives at risk and it doesn't matter. It does matter. These people are not simply sausage machines that you put in. I mean, do we then change the name of the MCG to the Coliseum?
0: Rockhampton Zoo has failed in its bid to reunite an injured baby chimpanzee with its mother. Katrina Bevan has more.
6: Chimp Silay gave birth to Cassie at the Rockhampton Zoo in June before accidentally dropping her, breaking her leg. Cassie then had to be hand-reared by keepers until fully healed. Since then, keepers have facilitated interactions with Cassie and the rest of the chimp troop through a mesh screen, and all were positive experiences. But when keepers tried to reintroduce Silay to her young recently, the mother was aggressive, and fellow adult female Mary showed similar behaviour.

0: Olivia, the zoo says staff intervened and got Cassie out safely, but she has minor injuries. And its discussions with primate experts will continue to decide the next steps.
1: Queensland's weather, isolated showers for eastern districts north of Camilla, tending scattered north of Ingham, fine elsewhere. Cairns, Townsville and Rockhampton 27, Mackay 23, Bundaberg 25, Mount Isa 29, Toowoomba 20. Sunny in the southeast, Brisbane 24, Logan and the Sunshine Coast 23, the Gold Coast 22, Ipswich 25. ABC News.
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4: 5 minutes past 10. In just a moment, how a flaw in Queensland law resulted in a professional woman losing almost everything, even though she won in the courts. It's just an extraordinary story. I hope you keep listening for that. If you've just turned on the radio, you've missed an interview with a Queensland man who it's the classic, you know, a bloke in a shed invents something and it's really good. His name was Stephen Francis, and he invented the piezo barrel. Now, if you play a wind instrument or a brass instrument, you may know the piezo barrel. It's used, it's an electronic pickup that picks up the sound from your instrument, and then, hey, presto, you can do anything you want. And now, Stephen Francis is a Logan bloke. His wife is the marketing division. He's the manufacturer using 3D printing and other techniques, and he exports the piezo barrel around the world. Just a wonderful local success story. Thank you to Ross and Sunnybank Hills earlier on, who heard me speak with Queensland Police Service Inspector Matthew. He said, I've never heard a police representative speak so well, so informatively. We're blessed to have people like this person in the police service in such a difficult role. I crossed to Nevada to the Star Trek conference there. I nearly made that ultimate faux pas. It's at Star Wars conference, the Star Trek conference. And Maria of Tenerife says, Steve, yes, Star Trek's first series, the episode was Man Trap. Maria says, at the 50th anniversary of Star Trek, I attended a screening at the Smithsonian Institute in Washington and sat between one of the many Captain Kirks and Mr. Spocks, says Maria. Maria, thank you very much. So this is 612 ABC Brisbane. Steve Austin's my name. 1300 222 612 is the phone number. You can get ready for my experts in everything. What else could airlines be charging us for? That's what the experts want to know today. You would have heard about Jetstar charging to put bags in overhead lockers. The experts are troubled by this. They think there are more areas which you could be helping the airlines make money. So something to think about for half an hour from now when the experts in everything ask, how else can we help airlines make a profit? 1300 222 612 is a phone number.
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2: Mornings with Steve Austin.
4: Well, in 2022, professional woman Siobhan Lamb was bankrupted after reporting the concerning behaviour of a male workmate who wanted to start a relationship. It resulted in excessive texts, threats to her university education, an unsolicited contact with her family, and it caused her really significant distress. Now, Siobhan Lamb did what was right, what was normal, by reporting a workplace harassment problem. And as the law journals have later commented, Siobhan Lamb could not have been prepared for what unfolded. In the case Sherman versus Lamb, QDC 215, that's Queensland District Court 215, Sheldon Sherman sued Siobhan Lamb for allegedly defaming him with imputations contained in a police report and by disclosing the contents of that report to his ex-wife lawyers. Now, Siobhan Lamb won both the wrongful dismissal case she brought and won the subsequent defamation action appeal. However, this is where the story gets truly bewildering, if not unjust. Siobhan Lamb is now seeking what is called an Act of Grace provision from the federal government. So why has a flaw in Queensland law and a failure of the bankruptcy system, in essence, punished Siobhan Lamb? This is Dr. Amanda Gearing. What is this quirk of Queensland law that other states have dealt with but Queensland has not, please?
6: This goes back more than 20 years, Steve, to when Australia had different defamation laws in every state and territory of the country, and that made it very complicated. And so the Attorneys General all got together and they made what's called a model defamation law, so that each state and territory could pass something pretty close to that to try to line up how defamation was dealt with in every state and territory to make it less confusing.
4: So all the jurisdictions are fairly close to try and make it relatively similar from state to state, even though we're a federation.
6: Yes, that's correct. However, every other state and territory in 2005, when this model law was made, passed another piece of legislation to protect people specifically from cost consequences of a defamation case until it was actually over. And that's because there are often very high costs in those cases. Queensland alone did not pass the protective legislation. So in Queensland alone, someone can make cost consequences apply to someone before the case is actually over.
4: Siobhan Lamb is a professional, highly credentialed engineer, and she made a lawful complaint of alleged sexual harassment in her workplace. And this lawful act saw her alleged harasser sue her for defamation. And Siobhan Lamb won that case on appeal. This is where the story has left many observers scratching their heads.
7: Due to a case being filed in Queensland where I was accused of defamation, I had a bankruptcy notice. The consequences of that have been, well, what they are, they're called quasi-penal punishment. That gets ordered on somebody, even though I was offering to make payments and tendered actual payments. Unfortunately, due to the courts in Australia not considering the merits of my appeal, instead the courts ordered a sequestration. So by the time the appeal ran, and was unanimously successful, found there was no defamation that I had committed. It also made the finding that the conduct I had reported may amount to criminal conduct. It was too late. There are no laws that reverse this kind of order when it's made during proceedings.
4: That bizarre outcome has legal publications in Australia buzzing with bewilderment. How could this happen?
6: When it's a defamation case, the protections were put in place specifically because those cases can cost a lot of money.
4: Mm-hmm.
6: And therefore the protection, every other state and territory has put in that protection so that the cost consequences can't follow until the case is actually fully over.
4: Right. So the case has to run its course, a judgment given, and then the cost issue is sorted out between the parties.
6: Correct.
4: Except here in Queensland.
6: Absolutely. Now, that's not a problem just in Queensland, because it's not about where the people live. It's about where the case is run.
4: Where the matter is heard.
6: Yes. So the vulnerability is Australia-wide.
4: Right.
6: Someone in Western Australia, Tasmania, New South Wales, Victoria, Northern Territory, anywhere else could have a problem with this problem. If the person who is suing them lives in, well, not even if they live in Queensland, but if they take the action in Queensland, this can affect anyone throughout Australia.
4: Now, it needs to be pointed out that Siobhan Lamb's lawyer compounded the failures of the justice system by submitting a late filing.
7: And the punishment for that, instead of going to the solicitor, falls on the person they're meant to be representing. And the nature of the order means that there are no avenues to address that in Australia at the moment.
4: So apart from the fact that Queensland hasn't done what the rest of the states of Australia have done, you've also been caught by a lawyer's mistake, which leaves you no avenues to try and redress or rebalance what's occurred.

0: Right. So you literally lose all your rights. So you lose your legal standing, you lose your employment, you lose your business, you lose your liberty to be able to travel freely, and you have no standing to address what in my case was admitted in court as being a misleading claim that was filed against me.
1: Siobhan Lamb won her wrongful dismissal claim on appeal.
2: She made a workplace harassment claim. The person sued her in Queensland about that. And the cost consequences were rolled out before the end of that case. And that has led to her losing her home, another property that she owns, her job, her employment, her professional status.
1: If you want to bring a claim, you have the option of going to the police. The normal course of it, you can go to the police and make an allegation. And when Siobhan Lamb did this, the person whom she made a complaint against tried to sue her, in fact did pursue her for defamation because she went to police.
2: She spoke to the police and she answered their questions, but she was sued in defamation for speaking to the police.
1: Yes, Siobhan Lamb won, yet...
0: So we won that on first instance and on appeal, but it was actually directly after winning that case, just some days later, that the harasser went and obtained the bankruptcy notice in a matter of days after that in retaliation. So, and the defamation claim that was filed falsely hadn't even been heard by a court yet. So the other thing that then was quite circular is that the compensation for that was paid to him because of the operation of this this injustice. So not only did I get no compensation from what was unlawful at first instance and on appeal, but I've had to pay an enormity of money in punishment by order of the courts as a result of just defending a defamation claim that was unanimously found to be in my favour.
1: Researcher Dr. Amanda Gearing says this story fits the definition of coercive control.
2: The basic findings of the National Survey on Coercive Control that I did in 2021.
1: Yes.
2: And part of those findings of the National Survey was that a very high percentage of the 700 victims of domestic abuse and coercive control were financially controlled in all sorts of ways. So a perpetrator generally, so this is speaking generally, not necessarily about any particular case, is that they will control whether a person works or doesn't work. They will control the money in the family even when the money is earned by the other person. So there's a lot of control of finance. It's one of the things that's held tightly. What we also have in Australia that controls the laws around money is the Bankruptcy Act. And the Bankruptcy Act was made in 1966. And that was long before anybody understood coercive control. So there is no concept in the Bankruptcy Act that anybody might be wanting anything than a bill paid. But that's not actually the case. What we know from the Financial Abuse Inquiry is that perpetrators of abuse can, and I'm not saying that that's happening in this case, but I'm just saying perpetrators can seek to bankrupt someone not for money. And the Bankruptcy Act goes, I don't think so. But it's true that someone might be trying to bankrupt someone for control, for surveillance, for many other reasons, even revenge or vindictiveness, to just, in loose parlance, destroy someone by taking all their money, their house, their job, their livelihood, their career.
1: So what's the effect on Ms. Lamb?
0: For me, it was extremely traumatising and certainly something I know

0: it's traumatizing for a lot of women who are faced with attacks in the legal justice system at the moment.
1: So despite winning on appeal both a wrongful dismissal claim and on appeal a defamation claim, the bankruptcy rules have facilitated punishing Ms. Siobhan Lamb.
2: Bankruptcy is not designed to be having a sole creditor. A person is bankrupt when they can't pay any of their bills. And the reason for having a trustee is that they can't pay anyone, and therefore some of those people that they owe money to should have most of that money paid and others don't. So a trustee has to work that out. But if there's only one creditor, it's not actually a reason to have a bankruptcy. There are other ways to get that money. So you can, and I'm not a lawyer, but my understanding as a non-lawyer is that the fastest and the cheapest way to have someone pay you money that they owe you is to write what's called a letter of demand. It's quick, it's simple, it doesn't cost very much. The most expensive, lengthy way to get your money is to try to bankrupt someone. It's slow, it's costly, it's not appropriate. So AFSA actually, which is the federal government, it actually needs to work out, should this bankruptcy notice even be raised before it even does that. But what they do is they receive an application and they say openly, we don't check whether this is over. We don't check who this person is trying to do this. We don't check if they owe money to lots of people or just one. They just stamp it, collect their money, and that's that.
1: So Siobhan Lamb, professional engineer, professional businesswoman, wins the legal system but loses.
0: Anyone should at least have the ability to go to trial without first being attacked with a bankruptcy notice and people coming to try and arrest them in their home and invoking those kind of threatening and coercive acts on them before they've even had a chance to defend themselves and show that what they said was true. And certainly, as the Court of Appeal, Supreme Court of Queensland found, was not defamatory in any way.
1: Today, she's waiting on an application to the federal government for what's known as an Act of Grace application.
2: The federal government runs a scheme, and that scheme is designed to protect people who have been impacted by something within the government that has gone wrong. So some arm of government has done something that's caused harm, and they say, okay, if we've caused you some harm, you come to us and we'll see if we can fix it.
1: An act of grace.
2: Siobhan Lamb is applying for an act of grace because there's no legal avenue left. And therefore, if she can't get the federal government to recognise something's gone wrong here and help her to save her house and to restore her professional status, then this becomes a lifelong financial injury to her and means she doesn't have a home.
1: How can this happen? A professional woman lodges a sexual harassment claim, wins a wrongful dismissal appeal, wins a defamation appeal, but is made bankrupt when she has the money to cover everything. To many outside observers, none of this makes any sense.
2: Now, the federal government can't say, on one hand, we don't want people being coercively controlled and financially abused, and on the other hand, saying, give me $70,000 before I let you go.
0: We are really seeking their intervention, help and support. We've made transparent everything available to us and to them for the interventions that are necessary. And we hope to work with them in the coming weeks towards an outcome that secures a home. I don't think anyone can fathom that you could lose your home, your employment and your business simply by reporting what is

0: now recognised as a crime to police.
1: What a story. We'll let you know how she goes with the Act of Grace request to the federal government.
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1: This is Warren Sivan and Werewolves of London on 6.12 ABC Brisbane. Experts at everything aren't far away. Get on the phone, 1300 222 612 is the phone number. What else could airlines be charging you for?

0: That's Warren Zevon and Werewolves of London, which was apparently inspired by a 1935 film named Werewolves of London. Let's, ahead of the experts and everything, ahead of news headlines, talk with Kat Feeney, who is on the wireless this Friday afternoon from 12:30.
1: Hello, Stephen.
0: Yes. That would be you.
1: That would be me. I'm so looking forward to this afternoon's session. We've got an excellent karaoke sesh, our sing-along hour of music power, music industry insider Steve Bell, who owns a record store, Stephen. He's a lover of vinyl.
0: He's a good like man you. Already, so there you go.
1: Very good man. He'll join you. The thing I like about it is that not only does he pick excellent songs that fit a theme, but he tells you stories about the songs that you've never really heard before. Mm. And then once you've heard the backstory, you can't hear the song the same way ever again. It's really enjoyable. Anyway, so lots of music fun from 2 o'clock. You're also going to hear about the Pacific Air Show, which is returning to the Gold Coast this time next week. Incredible aerial displays, acrobatics and so on. So you're

0: The ABC said we had to have it. They signed me up without my permission, but anyhow.
1: Oh, dear, dear. You use LinkedIn. That's a social platform.
0: True.
1: There you go.
0: True. LinkedIn, I think, is more substantial.
1: You're prolific.
0: You have actually, you can have actual conversations on LinkedIn.
1: Fascinating you think that. So you feel
0: substantive, real,
1: is meeting its stated aims as so far as it's genuinely connecting people, business or otherwise, socially.
0: No,
1: otherwise.
0: It's probably not, because it's probably just there to promote business.
1: Okay. So I started university in 2006 and everybody had a MySpace account. You can guess what university students were using MySpace for. And
0: hey, babe, you want to go out?
1: Pretty well.
0: See you tomorrow night.
1: It was the beginning of the end of asking people out face-to-face, really, and so many other things. Anyway, it turns out that old platform is supposedly coming back, but in a brand new way. The founders are promising it won't have the algorithm recommending content for you. You'll just see all the stuff from your friends in chronological order like you used to back in the, air quotes, good old days of social media. 20 mm-hmm. years. 20 years ago, Stephen, that's how long it's been with us, 20 years. And it's changed the way we work in so many ways. For the better, for the worse, we'll talk about that this Arvo. And the last thing I wanted to ask you, and this is maybe something that is going to be revealing, because Steve and I have a problem, and I wonder if you two have this problem. I love a nice hot cup of tea.
0: Mm.
1: And I love tea that's made in a teapot.
0: Agree.
1: As opposed to...
0: Teabagging is fine
1: for some people. I'm just not that.
0: Teabag is also used as a term of abuse, you realize. You say, oh, honestly, Austin, you're a teabag.
1: Yeah, it's used in other ways as well, but we won't dwell on that.
0: Oh, okay.
1: I'm just not a fan of teabagging or teabags for that matter.
0: Okay.
1: So I prefer my tea in a pot.
0: Okay, I agree.
1: The problem is, and this is my problem maybe, or maybe you share this problem, I can't seem to find a teapot that doesn't drip.
0: Mm.
1: When it comes out of the
0: design flaw,
1: there's a drip. I have tried that many different teapots. Is it me, Stephen? Is it my technique? Am I just not doing the tea pour properly? Or can I safely blame the tool?
0: Blame the teapot.
1: Do you have a teapot that doesn't drip?
0: I have a teapot and it drips.
1: It drips?
0: The milk jug is the one that really annoys me. That drips as well.
1: This is the thing. We can put a man on the moon.
0: Here we go. Yeah, okay.
1: Is it me? Is it the pot? I can't pour without dripping. Is it my problem or is the problem bigger than me? Is it bad design? That's what I want to talk about from 12:30 this afternoon.
0: My producers have told me that I have to remind listeners to tune into Afternoons next Tuesday. They have to do that.
1: Yes.
0: Why? Well, yes.
1: You know why?
0: No, why?
1: We're doing the live judging of the Queensland and Jar competition. The public competition, everyone in the whole entire state or country, in fact, could have entered the public. And we've had an extraordinary number of entries in the Queensland in a Jar competition. And then, of course, the staff competition, Stephen. It's a battle between TV and radio, it seems.
0: Kat Feeney.
1: Yep.
0: On this afternoon and next week. Thank you, Kat.
1: Thank you, Stephen.
0: Let's go to news headlines once again with Kira Jones. Kira, good morning again.
2: Good morning, Steve. Queensland police have described a suspected murder-suicide in Charleville in the state's southwest as terribly confronting. The bodies of 23-year-old Julia Brunsdon and 45-year-old Michael Waltke were found in a home on King Street early yesterday. An 18-month-old girl was rescued during the drama. Assistant Commissioner Matthew Vanderbilt says forensic officers will remain on scene for some time. A Gold Coast light rail expansion plagued by delays and cost blowouts will carry its first passengers on Sunday. The 6.7-kilometre stretch will connect Broadbeach to Burleigh Heads for the first time with 8 new stops. The Deputy Prime Minister has dismissed speculation of a cabinet split over immigration policy. Home Affairs Minister Tony Burke was due to unveil sweeping cuts to migration at the National Press Club this week, but delayed the address indefinitely. It's understood the changes are internally contentious. And in the US, Dr. Anthony Fauci, who headed America's COVID response, has been referred to the Department of Justice. It comes after a Republican-led Senate committee voted to hold the former top infectious disease official in contempt of Congress for refusing to answer questions about his handling of the pandemic. More news at 11.
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1: with Steve Austin.
2: So joining me in studio is the esteemed, highly credentialed Dr. Ian McFadgen, writer, actor, television producer, author, and user of public transport.
3: I'm a user of many things. But
2: Using public transport at the moment,
3: despite
2: the restrictions?
3: I wasn't aware really about the restrictions. It was actually last week when I found a couple of services had disappeared off my schedule at my station. Mm. But I adapted, as we have learnt to do. We have to be very, very flexible these days. Everything to do with transport. Mm. You never know any morning what's going to be on the road, what's going to be happening on the trains,
4: or the river.
2: Or the river this morning.
3: Everything is up for grabs.
2: Mm. Also with us is the esteemed and highly credentialed Professor Brendan Greeny, the co-founder of the Chimera Project. No doubt you drive in your own chauffeur-driven vehicle, not public transport like Dr. McFadgen.
4: It's a sedan chair. So I have a team of people who carry me in.
3: That's the guys with the little triangular hats. They're very elegant.
4: It's very hard to find a good place to park your sedan chair. And, you know, Uber doesn't sort of let you book a sedan chair.
2: Well, I'm grateful that both of you are here. I should point out to the listener that should you wish to bathe or in the glow of the brilliance of these two experts, you can do so live and in the flesh next Friday because they will be at the Ecker. Have we told you that yet? Are you coming to the Ecker?
3: No. We're coming to the Ecker.
4: You're letting us out of the basement.
2: They'll be there, and you'll know they'll be there because there'll be a crowd of people sitting at the coffee tables offering pearls of wisdom in response to whatever they say. But that's next Friday. So today, I believe, Professor Greeny, that after the news of Jetstar announcing that they will charge passengers $25 to place a piece of luggage in the overhead locker, that you're worried that airlines overall are not making enough money and that the listener should find ways of helping airlines make more money. So please roll out. What dilemma is it that you've hit upon that you think needs to be solved?
4: Well, you've sort of hit the nail on the head there, Steve. I think, you know, like all right-thinking Australians, when I heard that Jetstar was going to charge us to use the overhead lockers, I thought it's not before time. You know, and I think we all feel sorry for the airlines and we all want to help them to make more money. So the question I want to pose to the listeners is, what are some other things that airlines could charge for to help them make more profit?
2: 1300 222 612 is the phone number. You can call now. If you can help the poor struggling airlines, how can they make more profit? Or you can send a text 0467 922 612. Now, Dr. McFadgen, I know you regularly fly, obviously, first class between Melbourne and Brisbane on occasion when you're doing one of your many speaking engagements and lecture tours.
3: I know nothing of these problems. I think it's quite extraordinary. It's a big challenge, Brendan, because there's virtually nothing that they're not charging for. I mean, I'm old enough to remember you got on the plane and they brought you a meal.
4: Yes.
3: And you didn't have a menu, or they brought you a nice meal, and you could even and this was even in economy. I mean, there was a point where you got some food as part of it. You didn't have to have your credit card out for the whole flight to get a glass of water.
4: Yeah.
3: I think charging for overhead is just absurd. For carry-on is absurd.
4: Well, thankfully, they've seen the error of their ways and now charge for that glass of water or a cup of tea. I've made a list, Steve, I've had a bit of a think tank.
2: Before you roll out your expert observations, can I just mention, so one of my listeners said, look, charge for the toilet.
4: Yes.
2: Well, there is some, apparently, I believe it might be, forgive me, dear listener, you might correct me on this, I believe Ryanair, which is a budget, and apparently that's putting a nice spin on it, a budget airline in the United Kingdom.
3: Yeah, an Irish airline.
2: Irish-owned airline. They charge you to go to the toilet, and apparently there was talk that you'll have standing planes where, like, you're on the tram or in Melbourne or the bus when there's not enough seats, and you'll be standing in the aircraft,
3: England is so small that it's probably only a 15-minute flight. So it's probably not worth even getting strapped in and listening to the safety announcement.
2: I could be wrong, but I believe Ryanair do charge the toilet.
4: Charging for the toilet is the kind of idea that we're looking for here. And I wonder how they police that. You know, do they sort of charge you by number of visits? Or is it perhaps
3: like a taxi meter?
4: Yeah, or perhaps it's a toilet paper
3: You sit there and it's ticking.
4: They hand you a square of toilet paper as you get on the plane, you know, when you file past the attendant.

0: And as they say, you know, you've,
1: paid, your allocation.
0: You've paid for three.
2: The first square is free, but after that, anything it goes more. Up in price.
1: Well, let's take some calls on this before you roll out, because you've got some solutions, obviously, because you are an expert.
0: Yes.
1: So Josh of Bars Scrub, what else could airlines charge us for? Josh, morning to you.
3: Well, on shorter flights, I'm sure they could charge you for a seat. Like, you could probably squeeze more people into a section of the plane if we're all standing up.
0: Yeah.
1: You think that's fair enough?
0: I think that'll come. Well, they as you mentioned, Steve, they are looking into that standing seats.
1: And
0: I've also seen where they stack the seats like a bunk bed situation where there's someone sitting directly above you.
1: Is that reasonable, Josh? Bunk seats?
3: I think bunk seats, standing, charging for the toilet. It doesn't sound like anything's off the cards at the moment.
1: Absolutely right, Josh from Bar Scrub. Kirk of Yeronga. What tax do you think they should add? Now, this is a clever one, I think, experts. Mm-hmm. Josh, roll out your idea, please.
4: Kirk,
1: I'm sorry.
4: The pleasantness tax. Having flown the Red Marsupial this week, the young and idealistic cabin crew are much more pleasant than those who've been doing it for 327 years.
0: Yes.
1: So you think tax people, if you want pleasant staff interactions, we should be taxed for it?
4: Yes, exactly. Rather than them throwing the little containers of milk at you when you ask for a cup of tea.
0: Yes.
4: They might go, here it is, sir. Well, thank you very much, or something like that.
2: So that's not a bad idea. You're saying that you could pay extra and get better looking cabin attendants.
0: Well, just people who...
4: I don't give a rat's about how they look. It's more about, you know, rather than growling at you as you walk in, they could actually go...
2: Good. Oh, you're so you pay extra for politeness.
0: Yes.
2: Oh, that makes sense.
0: People who are happy to see you, and perhaps conversely, you could get a discount for you could get the most disgruntled discount.
1: Oh, see, that's I'd love that. You know, I'd love a grumpy old man or a grumpy old woman there say, "You again?"
0: Yeah, but they've been working there for
2: the philosophy behind the reject shop.
1: Yeah.
0: Yes, I like Kirk. I like that direction of thinking.
1: Thank you, Kirk.
4: No problem.
1: Kirk, so what's a politeness tax? Jamie from Brighton, you are aware of the practice to charge for using the ablution facilities overseas. Okay, so what can you tell us? What's happening overseas, Jamie? Obviously, they're advanced over there.
5: Oh, yeah, of course. But you remember there's an old saying, to spend a penny was to go to the toilet.
0: Yes.
2: Oh, yes.
5: And, of course, in Europe, you've got Monsieur or Madame Pee-Pee, who you tip when you go to the toilet so they keep the toilets, the pissoir, clean for you.
1: Of course.
5: And, of course, with the change of European currency, you now charge a euro.
2: It'll be a euro. So
5: you'll be urinating.
0: Very good, Jamie.
2: That is excellent.
1: Thank you very much.
2: I point out that, of course, it's sort of traditional in America in many situations where there's a toilet attendant to tip them.
1: So we actually have a toilet attendant in the aircraft.
2: They may be able to upgrade their ablutions on the plane. There is someone there who hands you a towel but it will cost you that little loading.
0: It'd be a tight squeeze in that confined space that's inside the bar and would make it a little bit awkward.
2: But on the other hand, if it's an income earning, we could lose a few seats and just have a much more luxury bathroom.
0: Oh, you're saying there's a whole cabin of just toilets?
2: Well, big two-story, Airbus.
1: The A380, of course. The upper deck is for passengers. The lower deck is for the glamorous ablution facility.
2: They have a spa, put in a sauna.
1: And so when Dr. McFadgen hops on and says, "Like, I'd like to go to the toilet, please," they say, "Sir, may I see your pass?"
2: Yes.
1: Oh, you don't have a gold card pass to the ablution block. Look, I'm sorry, sir, but unfortunately, you haven't paid.
0: Yes.
2: We've got an outside toilet.
0: Or perhaps they have kind of just, you know, like at different levels of toilets open the door and it's just a hole.
2: It'd be like our toilet is actually out the back.
0: Like they used to have on old ships where, you know, there would just be like a drop.
1: Graham of Wishart, what do you think we should add to airline companies to help with improve their profit margins?
6: Well, I'm totally surprised they haven't thought of this already. I mean, it's obvious they should put roof racks on the planes.
0: Oh, that's genius. Yes.
2: Yes. A couple of big rhino racks up there. And
1: because they're aerodynamic, of course, it'd be fine.
2: Well, they are. They have that streamlined shape.
0: So if you want to avoid kind of the charge for the overhead locker, you can just climb on the plane and strap your own luggage on, accepting that there's, you know, maybe a 10% chance it might still be there when you arrive.
1: Well, Graham's suggestion is roof racks on the roof. Graham, thank you very much for that. So, Professor Greeny, could you go through, so you've obviously had your team of research analysts analysing what other techniques the airlines could do to, because they're obviously not making enough,

0: Well, how can we assist them? What's your list?
1: Yes, we've had a think tank kind of working on this all week, Steve. Good. So one idea is priority armrest access. Mm-hmm. So, you know, there's the armrest between them. So you can actually...
0: So I don't have to fight with Dr. McFadgen for who gets the armrest. It's who's paid for it.
2: Elbow wrestle.
1: Yes, and I'm sorry, Mr. Austin. Dr. McFadgen has paid that extra $20 for access to the armrest. But I think if you get the middle seat... then you should get at least one armrest for free. So priority armrest access. I've also thought about seat recliner angle duty. So you know how at the moment we're not being charged to recline our seats. Perhaps there could be some sort of charge based on the angle.
2: On the degrees.
1: Degree. Yes. So it could be a dollar a degree.
2: It would
1: so,
2: be 20 degrees, 20 bucks. There you go.
1: Yes. So I'm sorry, Dr. McFadgen, you only paid $5. You may recline.
2: Just go one click.
1: Yes, you may go.
0: That's quite clever because if I'm one of those people who don't like people in front. Yep. Who are reclining their seat on me? Mm. When you book your ticket online, you could find out who's booked the seat in front of you and how much they've paid for the angle of incline.
1: Yes. Which actually could be another way they could charge you. So if the person in front hasn't paid to recline their seat, you would have to pay extra to get the seat there.
0: One more, and then we'll take another caller from a listener if you can, please, Professor Greeny.
1: Yeah, well, look, this is the big game changer, Steve, and I call this one premium adjacent passenger charge.
0: Hang on. Premium adjacent passenger charge. PAPCA.
1: So this is where you pay to get seated next to a quality passenger. So the idea here is that we all get rated, kind of like a five-star Yelp review.
0: Like you're doing a rideshare, you get four or five stars.
1: So based on what sort of airline passenger we are, how loudly we chew, how many times we might get up to go to the bathroom, what our conversational skills are like, whether we recline our chair, whether we're a considerate armchair user, and you get a review based on that. So you basically pay a surcharge to be seated next to a premium passenger.
2: And this could almost have a kind of one of those dating app things where you may be able to scroll through the photos of all the passengers and pick who you'd like to be next to.
1: So at the moment you pay to select your seat. You can now pay to select your passengers.
2: Yes. Very good.
0: I hope Qantas ends up adopting these recommendations and you get a suitable remuneration for what
1: you suggest. I would hope so, yes.
0: It's clearly a brilliant profit-making motive or incentive. Mm. James of Chua, you know what the different levels should be called with the toilet priority. Hi, James.
3: Hello, Steve. Yeah, look, I was just thinking about your discussion where you have two levels of seating and I thought perhaps one of them could be called the poop deck.
1: Yes.
2: I think that's the title of that lowest bar floor we were talking about.
1: It's an old nautical term. So, yes, absolutely. I think it's time to bring back the poop deck.
0: Thank you, James. Let's go to Jane of Toowoomba. What about yourself, Jane?
4: Oh, Steve, hi. I think the tray table, sweetie, they get in my way when you leave bloody things down. You know that useless information pocket, which you're supposed to read in case the plane crashes?
0: Yes.
4: I'll be reading that as the planes crash.
0: So you could actually say, I'll pay to not have that cardboard card in the pocket
2: or
0: in front of me.
2: Or have something worth reading. You could pay an extra charge and have something worth reading.
1: Yeah.
2: Or maybe a parachute. That would be the premium subscription, wouldn't it be?
4: You'd have to pay for that.
2: Absolutely.
1: So that's the announcement at the start, you know.
0: We welcome on board our One Nation passengers who your parachute is underneath the seat
1: and
0: in front of you.
1: You'll find a life vest underneath your seat unless you're in the following seats.
2: For those premium passengers, however, there is still a few parachutes left, so we'd hold up and say,
1: we'll
2: have three left. So if you could contact your cabin attendant and they'll tell you the price.
0: Jetstar, thanks you for your suggestion, Jane. Thank you very much.
4: One more. Seatbelts. Those useless seatbelts, they don't do anything for your chest. It's only across your groin. How is that going to prevent me from banging my head? I mean, I've travelled a lot, so I really am an expert. Dr. Jane, I am.
0: Thank you, Dr. Jane.
4: Bye.
0: Thank you. A seatbelt charge, so you can actually charge for a premium seatbelt.
2: I know you've got more there, but what I'm thinking of, I would like to include things where they make money, but it improves our experience, the other people. For example, there should be, if you've got a child who kicks the back of the seat, they should have to pay a penalty for that.
1: Yes.
2: Because that benefits them and it benefits us. I think people who take 40 minutes to put their baggage in the overhead locker and block the aisle. You know how it takes

0: long to get off the plane, because these people get up and then they start, first of all, they start adjusting their pants and doing up their buttons and things. Then they sort of check their phone and then they sort of open up and then they start rummaging, and it takes them so long to get this bag out of the locker, which comes down and usually on someone's head. It takes so long, and this is why it takes an hour to get
1: the voice of an experienced traveler.
2: You should be grateful to Jetstar that they've solved this problem for you by charging for so no one will use them.
0: But I think there should be, people just take more than really 10 seconds to grab the bag and get moving. Put that on there.
1: So a delay charge.
0: Yes.
1: A delay charge.
0: A blockage, a constipation charge for people who's taken.
2: An aisle constipation charge
0: for taking so long to get their stuff and get organised.
1: You're hearing the voice of wisdom, experience and knowledge from my experts in everything, Dr. Ian McFadgen and Professor Brendan Greeny. Gentlemen, Katrina says, you may laugh, gentlemen, but it is all serious aviation economics. Now, I want to raise, let me be a dissenting voice at this point, if I may, before Professor Greeny rolls out his other ideas. I did hear a flight attendant, a woman, come on the radio and say, it's like playing a game of Tetris. Now, I've not played this game, but apparently Tetris is where you have blocks, you try and fit other blocks in the hole. Now, and I have noticed... That when you're on an aircraft, part of the reason why poor Dr. McFadgen is being held up by people rummaging, you know, in the overhead locker, is because all of the cheapskates who don't want to have their bags underneath the aircraft, or they feel insecure about not clutching their precious valuables, put it in the overhead locker. And so that delays you, Doctor.
0: I can't believe the size of some of these bags. It used to be that you put a suitcase, you checked in a suitcase, and you had like a handbag.
2: Yes.
0: And now I'm seeing people lifting up these bags. I'm thinking that is pretty much a suitcase.
2: Yes.
0: I mean, they fill the whole overhead locker, which, of course, they've had to enlarge for these giant cases.
1: Now, Rachel from Yuggera country at Richland says perhaps they could charge more for a window seat. And I wondered, are they already doing that?
2: You know what? I think Rachel is. I suspect if
1: a window seat.
2: Yes, I mean you pay to select your seats.
1: Yes,
2: but I don't think you pay any extra for a window seat.
0: Because it's a two up situation. Some people want the window seat for the view. On the other hand, most people want the aisle seat for the quick exit.
1: For the loo.
0: Yeah.
1: So there's a view or the loo.
0: And to be off. Because, you know, when you are on that window seat, and as I say, there is this great aisle constipation, you are sitting there for a long time because you've got to wait the two people to your right or left to get up, get their bags, and move before you can even. And you go across, like, you sort of move your bottom across one seat at a time to sort of, you have to migrate over to the aisle.
1: Well, one of my listeners, Dan, Milkman Dan, says, expert, in the event of an emergency and the oxygen masks are deployed, you know, you will need to have paid for the oxygen ahead of the event. So in case, you know, if you haven't paid, no oxygen for you.
0: I think it should be at the last minute. I think there should be they've all got these touch screens on the back of the seats there. Pull out, you know, we're going down, no oxygen mask. Pull out the card, you know, a bit like the McDonald's ordering. I want an oxygen mask. How much is the parachute? And whatever. And just sort of your order and ping, it should pop out.
2: You could package them up. I mean, Dan, that's the kind of thing, like, look forward
1: creative thinking that we're looking for here. So here's a manager. We can legitimately say he's correctly using the term going forward.
2: Yes, he's going forward. He's leaning into this idea. And I like the idea that the oxygen mask sort of drops, and then so you're saying there's a QR code there. If you want oxygen to flow, scan this QR code, put in your credit card.
0: Again, just tap your card and you'll get a little oxygen.
1: We're worried that airlines aren't making enough money, so my experts and everything are working over the problem of how to make sure that airlines earn more money. Dave of Salisbury says charge for a priority exit. Now, that is brilliant.
2: Yes.
1: I'd pay that.
2: Right.
1: Charge for a priority exiting. Now, they probably do. It's probably called first class.
2: Yes. Yeah, they do.
1: Oh, really?
2: Yes.
1: It's called first class.
2: Yes.
1: Something you're both obviously familiar with.
0: You're not even allowed to undo your seatbelt until first class have got up and brushed off the crumbs, you know.
2: Because you know there's that.
0: The caviar off their mouth and kind of grab their, and they and their valet have sort of exited the front door.
2: And that's why, you know, there's that inordinate wait time when you're in economy on the few times
0: that's what that is.
2: You may have heard this, is because there are people coming in and physically carrying the first class passengers out on their sedan chairs.
0: Mr. Grainer, here we go. Just put your arm around there. Oh, we that's it, Daisy. Oh, you've put on a bit of weight.
1: Kim says, I love the idea by Professor Greeny for the premium passenger charge. I won't have to sit next to my other half. Jen says, I'd pay extra on flights where children travel. Children are being checked in as extra baggage, says Jen from Samson Vale. Yes. An exhausted parent, obviously, Jen. John from the Gold Coast, you'd like to pose a question to my experts. Go for it, John.
3: What happens if you get left with the leftovers? Do you get a discount?
2: So if you get left behind, well, I think so. I think, you know, there's, you know, and maybe you have to exit through one of the emergency exits.
1: Mm. Does that like satisfy that. You, John?
3: Yeah.
1: John from the Gold Coast.
0: One area
1: there.
0: I think, speaking of emergency experts, it might be fun to try the slide sometime.
2: Yes, I mean, but only if you've paid.
0: I know.
2: I think again, when you have to slide out.
0: If you like, when we arrive at Canberra Airport, we will open up that middle door. You know, the one that you have to be in charge of. Yeah, there has to be a door monitor. It's a special treat, maybe for, you know, a holiday for the kids, or maybe it's your anniversary.
2: You get to slide out.
0: You get to slide out on the inflatable slide.
2: I like the idea.
0: Expensive.
2: But if, you know, if they do have to activate the slide, God forbid, that, you know, only if you've paid extra do you get the slide. Otherwise, you have to just jump out.
0: Look, it's just the oxygen mask all over again, yeah. Everything, there should be just little tap things everywhere.
1: One of my listeners says, how about a sleep, nap, eyes closed charge? So if you want to sleep, that's obviously a luxury, so you should pay for that luxury. Gary says, I think they should simply charge for cleaning the aircraft. This thought came about following a recent late afternoon flight from Gladstone that was 90% full of fly-in, fly-out workers at the end of their mining shift. Unfortunately, the smell emanating throughout the flight was not pleasant, perhaps even to the stage of requiring a health warning. So this group should be paying for cleaning. Says Gary. Gary, thank you very much.
2: It should be based on the...
0: They should have to do a bond clean at the end of the flight.
2: Well, just a few quick ones. I think that the converse of the premium passenger adjacent charge is a riff-raff neighbour discount, where you can actually get a discount if you nominate
0: if
2: to be sat next to the person...
0: next to the talker.
2: Yeah, to the talker or the person who's going to start a brawl on the Bali flight.
0: Yeah, I work in mainly sewerage pumps. And we just installed this in Wellington, this fantastic new... It's processing over 3 tonnes of effluent.
1: Now, Tony has suggested a good taxation policy. How about some sort of taxation or toll for using the boarding ramp? So the ramp. So someone has to supply the ramp.
2: Yes.
1: No. So it's user pays.
2: Yes.
1: What he's suggesting is user pays.
0: Well, it's just like the tolls you go over the bridge.
1: Yeah. It's exactly right. It's a toll. You want to go from point A to point B, which is the aircraft. You have to pay the toll.
2: So does Tony have a suggestion for how to get on the plane if you don't use the ramp?
0: Well, you've got to walk across the tarmac and do the old rear stairs
2: stairs.
0: I mean, I should point out, I mean, what we're doing is well-meaning. If you've seen photographs of Alan Joyce recently, God, he looks miserable, doesn't he? He'll be listening to this now going, why didn't I think of that? I would have gone out as in triumph rather than under a cloud.
2: Absolutely.
0: Which is no way for a plane to fly.
1: This one's controversial, experts. It says, hi, experts, Rob here. I'm in a meeting, so I can't talk. That's an excuse, Rob.
2: Yes.
1: But maybe they could remove the flight attendants and allow passengers to get their own food and drink.
2: Oh.
1: But we have to put the used utensils away when finished.
2: Oh.
0: Here we go.
2: Like a buffet service.
0: A buffet.
1: A smorgasbord on for Qantas QF31.
0: Actually, they do have that. I haven't almost supposed to reveal it. In first class, that's what we've got.
2: Wow.
0: I believe.
1: Gentlemen, what can I say? I mean, there's just no reason why airlines struggle to make money.
2: I know. Well, there's some ideas
1: We've
2: there.
1: Just solved the problem for them.
0: And at the conclusion of this, count yourself lucky if you're only just paying for overhead baggage.
2: Well, I think there's a long-term plan here. I think what's happening is by charging for overhead baggage, there's going to be less overhead bags, and they'll be able to sell that as passenger space. So for a discount, you'll be able to fly or stow your children in the overhead locker.
0: Well, that's right. They are wanting to have more sleep space.
1: Lovely to have both of you in the studio once again. See you next Friday.
2: Thank you.
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1: ABC News, good morning. I'm Kira Jones. Queensland police are trying to determine events leading up to a suspected murder-suicide in Charleville in the state's southwest. The bodies of 23-year-old Julia Brunsdon and 45-year-old Michael Waltke were found in a home on King Street early yesterday. Forensic experts from Brisbane have joined the investigation. Assistant Commissioner Matthew Vanderbilt says the circumstances are still unclear.
2: It's a good 8-1-hour solid drive during daylight hours to Charleville to bring out our specialists, and today's a busy day for those folks, and we'll be working through today and through the weekend on this, but you know, we will slowly but surely reconstruct what we understand to have happened.
1: The Deputy Prime Minister has dismissed speculation of a cabinet split over immigration policy. Home Affairs Minister Tony Burke was due to unveil sweeping cuts to migration at the National Press Club this week, but delayed the address indefinitely. It's understood the changes are internally contentious, but Richard Miles says the decision to delay the announcement was Mr Burke's alone.
3: Moving around dates in a diary for senior members of government is very routine. It happens literally all the time. The speech hasn't been called off. A date has been changed. That literally happens every week. And there's nothing more to it than that.
1: A Gold Coast light rail expansion plagued by delays and cost blowouts will carry its first passengers this weekend. Gemma Sapwell reports.
4: Originally slated to cost $709 million, light rail stage 3's final price tag sits at more than double that, a total of $1.55 billion. The 6.7 kilometre extension connects Broadbeach South to Burleigh Heads for the first time. Small business owners along the corridor have told the ABC delays to bringing this service online impacted their bottom line, with the long-awaited network extension due to be operational last year after construction began in mid-2022. Fares will remain at 50 cents, with the first passengers welcomed from Sunday.
1: The state government says biosecurity measures have been ramped up at the Ekka amid a national avian influenza outbreak. Queensland recorded its first confirmed case of the deadly H5 strain last month. Primary Industries Minister Tony Perrott says the iconic Brisbane event's bird, poultry and pigeon competitions will go ahead. He says the animals involved have been given the all clear.
5: The Department of Primary Industry have been working directly with the poultry exhibits here at this state, making certain that the birds that are actually coming in here are well. And I was briefed on that only just again yesterday about the great work.
1: The Ekka kicks off tomorrow at the RNA Showgrounds. State and Territory Ministers for Women and Women's Safety will meet online today to discuss national standards for men's behaviour change programs. Ali Crew reports.
6: A National Cabinet Rapid Review found the programs to be a core component of Australia's strategy to prevent violence against women and children. They can range from one-day sessions in schools educating boys on respectful relationships to months-long programs for men who have abused their partners and children. The ABC understands the draft of the new standards will require providers to undertake risk assessments as well as ensure victims and children have access to support services following behaviour change program sessions.
1: The AFL chairman, Peter Drummond, is facing calls to resign amid widespread criticism over Geelong's secret brain injury agreement. The club struck an extraordinary deal 2 years ago requiring a current player who has suffered multiple concussions to assume all legal responsibility for future on-field head trauma. Mr. Drummond was the president of the Geelong board at the time. Concussion reform advocate Peter Jess says it's unacceptable.
7: The people that need to be sanctioned the chain of command, which is Drummond needs to go. He has no place in the AFL because it's a breach of the OH&S Act, it's a breach of the ACCC, it's a breach of the ASIC duty of care and a breach of the human rights of these players.
1: Queensland's weather, isolated showers for eastern districts north of Camilla, tending scattered north of Ingham. Fine elsewhere. Cairns, Townsville and Rockhampton a top of 27 degrees, Mackay a top of 23, Bundaberg a top of 25 degrees, Mount Isa 29, Toowoomba a top of 20 degrees. Sunny in the southeast, Brisbane 24, Logan and the Sunshine Coast 23, the Gold Coast 22, Ipswich 25. Looking ahead, fine in the southeast tomorrow, mostly fine for Sunday.

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1: Pay attention.
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2: I heard them lock the door behind me.
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7: Lynn Shorey was born in a village on a tropical island in the Manus province of northern Papua New Guinea. Her mum was a local woman and her dad was an Australian school teacher there. When she was only 3 months old, Lynn and her dad left the village. When she was growing up, Lynn's dad was her hero and she had some brilliant, if somewhat hair-raising adventures with him all around PNG before the pair eventually settled in Australia. As the years went by, Lynn got a stepmum, some siblings, and a great education. She went on to build an impressive career in finance. When it came to her mum, Lynn's dad had always told her that she was dead. But as Lynn became an adult, she discovered this wasn't true. And when Lynn was almost 40, something snapped inside. And she decided that she had to go and discover this other part of her story. Hi, Lynn.
8: Hello, Sarah.
7: What are some of your earliest memories of life with your dad in PNG? What comes to mind when you think about your early childhood?
8: Wow, there's so many, to be honest. When I was 6 or 7, we were living in the Highlands, and I think most of my memories actually come from then. We were living in Kundiawa, which is in Simbu province, and it's about 5,000 feet up, so a very different place to where I was born, which is an island off Manus, Rambutso. And my dad at the time, at that stage, he'd stopped teaching and he was a district curriculum officer. And what that meant was that we would go to different schools all over the district for him to inspect and see what was happening. And so we had a lot of adventures along the way.
7: How would you get around in the Highlands physically?
8: Yeah, so the roads were, I think a lot of the roads are still this way. They're not sealed roads, they're dirt roads. Everywhere was in a four-wheel drive. And I just remember there were a couple of stories sort of stand out for me. And one was, I think we had gone to Kerawagi, but on the way back, we heard that there was a war going on. And so we decided we would go and watch the war.
7: Watch the war.
8: Watch the war, a tribal war. And so we pulled up. There was a field. I don't know that it was a football field, but it had that feeling about it. And at each end of the field were two tribes, and they had spears, and there were noises. They were about to fight. We were standing on one side watching this war unfold, and I just remember at one point turning around, and there was an elderly man standing behind me. He had been speared in his stomach, and I was looking straight in at the spear wound in his stomach with no fear or no, that just was what you saw. But about 10 minutes after that, Dad just screamed, "Run!" And that was because one of the tribes was advancing on the other, throwing their spears, and we were in harm's way. So I just remember us running towards our little Volkswagen, hopping in the car and madly screaming off and laughing.
7: And laughing?
8: Laughing, you know. So there was often the sense that I have was that we were in danger, but I was with Dad and I was safe somehow. And that is a feeling that kept on. I had that so many times.
7: What do you remember about that landscape in the Highlands? Oh. What did it look like?
8: Oh, my God. It was so beautiful, just so beautiful. Because you're so high up, I guess, you know, it's very mountainous, and with roads that kind of carved into the side of the mountain and then just drop away. And we went on those roads, and you're up in the Highlands, there would be earthquakes, there would be landslides. Those roads were only one lane thick from my memory, so I don't understand how, you know, what happened when two cars actually came up against each other. I still don't know how that resolved itself. But we were often on those roads. And another memory that I have is, again, being in this blue Land Cruiser with Dad. I'm in the passenger seat. I'm on the side looking down, at the gully on this very narrow road, and we come across a landslide. And Dad stops, he gets out, and he goes to the back of the truck and pulls out a rope. And he lays the rope down in line with the wheel that's closest to the cliff edge. And he uses that as a guide. So he gets me out. I walk to the other side of the landslide, but he drives very carefully across. And I think, you know, now it was just another one of those instances where what would have happened had he not been successful? I was in the middle of nowhere with, I would have been left in the middle of nowhere with no one. But again, it's Dad. I'm safe.
9: Did he love that kind of lifestyle, do you think?
8: Absolutely, absolutely. My dad, he was born in Lewisham in the inner west in Sydney, very working class family. My grandfather worked on the wharves. My grandmother, till in her 60s, actually worked in a shoe factory. So very working class. He was the eldest of three siblings. And when I talk to my aunt and my uncle, it's very clear to them that from a very early age, he wanted something more. He needed something more. He was different. His horizons were different. Even the way he related to people, I think, was very different. And in his words, I was speaking to him recently about this, and he said, I just wanted to be away from the maddening crowd. You know, and he certainly did that.
9: A whole different world of adventure and freedom for him in PNG. So what led to you and he leaving the country?
8: In the end, it was because of independence. So independence came in 1975, and my father was really unsure about whether I would be safe. It was very uncertain what would happen. And so he made the decision to move us back to Australia, and he ended up moving into the oil industry eventually.
9: You were just a baby when you left the village where you were born. So as you got older, Lynn, what did your dad tell you about why it was just you and him?
8: The story that I had grown up with from my father from the very beginning was that my mother had died at childbirth. And as a small child, I remember something never rung true. There was something that didn't quite sound right about this story. And I think part of it was just watching his reaction when he told it. I could see him get quite upset. There was something was going on. Then as I got a little bit older, what I found myself doing was I would wait till my father fell asleep, and then I would come up close to his face and I would look at him, and I would look at his eyes, and then I'd think about my eyes, and I'd look at his nose, and I'd look at my fingernails. And I had decided that he had stolen me, that I was an adopted child. You know, this was the story. This was the true story. But while I continued to ask him to clarify what really had gone on, as a child, you know when your parent doesn't want, he didn't want to go there. And so as I got older, I actually stopped asking. And when I was 11, my father, he married, and it just kind of, I guess, it receded into the background as to, you know, what had happened with my mother.
9: Your dad was a teacher. Did he have strong ideas about your schooling?
8: Oh, absolutely, absolutely. I think I was reading well before I got to school. My father used to make these card games that he would set up in the lounge room, and you would have to pronounce the words. There'd be a long snake of cards through the living room, and you'd have to make the sound and step safely from each to each. And if you got it wrong, the crocodiles ate you, and he would also get very cross. So right from the beginning, education was very important. But when I became older and, you know, had gone through high school, I always knew that there was no choice. I was going to university. He didn't go to university, and it really was an important thing for him that I go. I ended up studying economics, which is a topic that I really enjoyed. I did an honours in economics, and I ended up working at the Reserve Bank. I was really lucky to have that opportunity.
9: When you were a young woman, you asked your dad's mum about your mum. Tell me about that conversation.
8: Yes, yes. I think I was 21 at that point, and I was studying in Brisbane, and was on the phone to my grandmother. We were very, very close. And out of the blue, I wasn't thinking about it. But I asked her, I just

0: said, "Nan, what really happened to my mother?" And when I said that, there was a silence at the end of the phone. And then she said, "Lynn, as far as I know, she could still be alive." And, you know, I don't know why. I had never asked that question of her before. But when she said that, I think my feeling was my aunts and my grandmother had been very strong mother figures. And I also had a stepmother on the scene. And I thought, well, why didn't she come look for me? You know, she mustn't have wanted me. So I have all these women in my life. Let it just go. And I did.
1: And you spend the next years building this career in finance, a successful career here in Australia. But then at 39, Lynn, what happened between you and your dad?
0: Yeah, that was a... So 39, I was 39 and a half, and I was on the Gold Coast visiting my father. And my father had married a second time, and so I had young siblings. And Campbell had been out playing in the street and had come in late. And my father was very angry at him. I don't know why, but this made me really angry. My father wasn't certainly never violent or anything like that, but he did get angry easily, and he was angry at Cam. That was the trigger. The next thing I remember, I'm standing over him, pointing my finger at him and shouting at him. I can't remember the words, but there was so much anger. And anyone who knows me knows that I'm not an angry person. This went on for like 5 minutes, and at the end of it, I think both of us were absolutely in shock, because it clearly wasn't about this incident with my brother, it was something else. I just remember thinking, I reject everything about you. I don't like who you are. I just didn't want to be like him. There was that was the feeling. I didn't want to be him. And in that moment when I had that feeling, I just felt myself falling into a hole, because I thought, if you only have your father and you don't know who your mother is, who are you? And it happened in that moment when I was standing over yelling at my father. I felt myself disappearing.
1: My guest on Conversations today is Lynn Shorey. What was different after that experience of fury at your dad?
0: I got back to Sydney, to home where I was living, and I found that this issue of I need to find my mother, it hadn't gone away. I just knew that I needed to look for her. I found myself crying just randomly for reasons that I didn't understand. Again, people who know me know that I don't cry, not very easily at all. So this was, again, it was something was going on that I didn't understand. I tried to work out what it was, but I just, you know, talking to girlfriends, and one, my best friend at the time, she said, Lynn, she said, I think you need to go and get some help. And she said, there is a place on the Northern Beaches. I've been to it. I think you could benefit from spending some time there. I remember just thinking, I am not going into therapy. That is not for me.
1: No,
0: thank you.
1: I'm just going to cry and be angry.
0: I'll work it out. I just felt that everything, I can solve things. I'm really good at solving problems. I will solve this.
1: And you're in a working world, I'm imagining, where that's what you did.
0: That's
1: professionally
0: what I did.
1: Day after day.
0: Absolutely. I'm really good at solving problems, and I could not solve this thing. So after, I think, about 2 months, I thought, I'm still crying. I still haven't made any progress. Let me just go and meet this group and see what happens. I went up. I had the interview. You have to be interviewed for this place. And they, again, I'm crying in the interview, and I'm thinking, oh, for goodness sake, what is going on? But at the end of it, they said, look, yes, we can help you. They asked a lot of questions about what had gone on in the family, and, you know, it was, you know, very obvious that they felt that they could help me. And I think that scared me. When they then said, well, you'll actually have to go into detox, because, you know, I would drink 2 glasses of wine every night with my meal. And I thought, oh my God, not only do I need therapy, I'm also an alcoholic. So from somebody feeling like I was very much in charge of things in my life and the direction it was going, I really felt everything was crumbling underneath.
1: This is like midlife crisis.
0: It

0: Rambutsu, it's a lovely green color water. I'm freaked out because we're approaching this island, and apart from the toilets, you can see toilets over the water, so you know that there are villages there, but you can't see any houses. It is completely forested. And I'm thinking, oh my God, I had grown up in Sydney, I had grown up in Singapore, which is a city state. I was not used to, we never did camping, and I'm thinking, here we go. Petter tells me this is your spot. And so we pull up at the jetty. The jetty is a large tree trunk that has been pushed into the water. The boat comes alongside that. You climb up this tree trunk and get to land. Then it's a very steep walk up to, well, the village ends up being at the top of this walk.
1: God, what was going through your mind, your heart, Lynn?
0: I think if I could have fled, I would have fled.
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1: Lynn Shorey is my guest on Conversations. 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
3: Kira Jones with ABC News. Queensland police have described a suspected murder-suicide in Charleville in the state's southwest as terribly confronting. The bodies of 23-year-old Julia Brunsdon and 45-year-old Michael Waltke were found in a home on King Street early yesterday. An 18-month-old girl was rescued during the drama. Assistant Commissioner Matthew Vanderbilt says forensic officers will remain on scene for some time. A Gold Coast light rail expansion plagued by delays and cost blowouts will carry its first passengers this weekend. The 6.7-kilometre stretch will connect Broadbeach to Burleigh Heads for the first time with eight new stops. And the Deputy Prime Minister has dismissed speculation of a cabinet split over immigration policy. Home Affairs Minister Tony Burke was due to unveil sweeping cuts to migration at the National Press Club this week, but delayed the address indefinitely. It's understood the changes are internally contentious. ABC News.
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1: On Conversations, my guest today is Lynn Shorey. When Lynn was growing up, it was just her and her dad, firstly spending adventurous years together in PNG and then living back in her dad's homeland, Australia. Lynn's father had told her that her mum had died in childbirth, but when Lynn was in her early 20s, she discovered that wasn't true. And then when she was 40, Lynn decided she needed to go and find her Papuan mum. First, she wrote a letter, and then Lynn made the long voyage to her mother's village on an island in Manus Province in remote northern PNG. Lynn, you were describing arriving at the island where your mum lived and how part of you wished you could just run away. Tell me more about that.
0: I would like to say that it felt like at that time a coming home. It didn't. It felt so foreign to me. And I was very aware as we were walking up the steps, people were coming out. So my letter had gotten through. People did know that something was going on. I didn't know who these people were, but they were coming out and they were watching. And I get to the top of the community. Honestly, I don't think there was anything in my head but real panic. And when we get to the top, there's a group of people who are rushing towards us. And I remember focusing on, there was a lovely woman, young woman with a face, and I'm thinking, and she's crying, and I'm thinking, oh my God, this is my mother. She looks fantastic. It wasn't my mother. It was one of my sisters, but she just grabbed me in this fierce way. And as she grabbed me, a very small figure came out behind her, and that was my mum. And she was the next one to come in and grab me. And she just kind of put her head in my neck and she was sobbing. And I think I was just shaking. And again, I just felt, to be honest, I just wanted to run. And it wasn't that I felt scared. It wasn't even that the village environment was foreign, because I had seen these things. I knew what to expect once you got there. It was more that this was not where this was not part of my

0: story. This was not where I came from, because I hadn't. I had grown up with my father, with my grandmother, with my aunts.
1: And it sounds like everyone there knew you, but they were all unknown to you. You were having two very different experiences in that moment.
0: Absolutely, that's right. They were so welcoming and so embracing of me, and I was ready to run.
1: So once you have a moment to collect yourself, how did those next days, I think you were there for a week on that first visit, how did that play out?
0: Honestly, I think I spent it in a daze. It was village life. We were right in the middle of village life. So it was get up in the morning. My sisters would have gone to the garden and gotten food. They'd come back and they would cook food for me in the house cook. We spent a lot of time around there. And it was really just sort of slotting into and observing what happened in village life and meeting all of these nephews and nieces and trying to get a fix on who everyone was.
1: Could you share a language? How did you communicate?
0: It was in those early days. It's something I've forgotten. I take for granted now. But on that very first visit, my mother would, when she went to school, my father insisted that the students spoke English. So she learned English. But the system of education had changed so that, and when Australia pulled out, English was not spoken in the villages anymore. So all of my siblings, they speak about five different languages because there are so many languages up there. English was not one of them. So it was luckily, I guess, that, you know, because I had grown up in PNG, I could hear Tok Pisin, which is the Creole language that people use there. So they would talk in Tok Pisin, which made sense to me, but I would have to answer in English. And so the conversations were very limited, broken, I suppose.
1: Your mum had married and had a lot of children. What was her husband like with you?
0: Oh, yes. She chose a wonderful, wonderful man, Papa Nick, who I got to meet on that very first visit. And Papa Nick was from Rambutso, which is why they were there, and he was a chief of the clan. And, you know, it was really interesting. I had expected there to be more connection between my mother and myself, but what I found was that she was staying, it was almost like deliberate, she was staying in the background. Papa Nick, on the other hand, was really engaging. He wanted to sit there and, you know, he was interested in talking, trying to talk to me about different things. So he was much, much more open, I guess, than my mother.
1: How did he understand what his relationship with you was? Who were you to him?
0: Do you know, I didn't really know. I didn't really have a sense of was I, you know, they were being very polite, but that is the Melanesian way to be very welcoming. I wasn't sure if I had caused problems. And the fact that my mother had been hanging back made me worried that maybe I had unsettled things in the family. And so on that last morning that we were there, we sat down and I said to both of them, Papa Nick and Mother is Ina in the language up there. So I said to them, thank you so much, Ina and Papa, for having us. I wasn't sure, you know, whether this would be okay, me coming back like this. And Papa Nick just, he was a big man, tall and big, solid. And he just laughed. He kind of pushed himself back on the chair and he said, ha, ha, ha, ha, ha, Lynn, but you are my daughter. And I thought, oh my God, I have so many mothers, and now I have two fathers as well. But it was such a gift, truly. It was a gift.
1: What about your final conversation with your mum on that first trip, Lynn? What did she say to you before you left?
0: So on that first trip, my mother did something that I later learned was unusual, and that was that she joined us in the journey back to the provincial capital to see me off. It's only years later that I realised my mother's circle is about 250 metres. That's how far she ventures, whether it's to the sea to bathe or to church or to the market, everything, all the children, they all live within 250 metres. So on that trip, she made the journey back across the sea with me and she spent one night in the hotel with us, and she was joined by her sister, my aunt. I realised that my aunt had actually had to teach my mother how to turn on the shower and how to flush the toilet. She had just not grown up with those things, you know. So my mother, she had her shower, had her bath and came out, and then my aunt went in to have hers. And as soon as my aunt went into the bathroom, my mother quickly came and sat on the bed next to me, and she said in the softest voice, she said, "Lynn, it doesn't matter that you have stayed away for so long." She said, "What matters is that you have come back." And she said, "Now that you've come back, you've got to keep on coming back." That was the only thing that she has ever asked of me. And I made a promise. I did make a promise to her in that moment that I would come back. But the thing that really shifted things was that when we got back to Australia, 10 days after we got back to Australia, then came the news that my youngest brother, Fred, had died. And Fred had died diving for sea cucumbers, which is one of the only ways that people, male and female, can earn money out in these islands. And I think when we had come back, I had thought, my experience has been so different. You know, the life that I have led following my father has been so different. I felt that there was, surely there is something that I could do, but I hadn't decided. It was only when that phone call came through saying that Fred had died, I just thought, well, you actually have no choice. You have to do something here. It can't just be something I'll think about later and work on. So I think that news, it must have come in maybe at the end of April. And by July, we had actually set up a charity.
1: Tell me about One Time. Am I saying that correctly?
0: Yeah, One Time.
1: Tell me about One Time.
0: Yes.
1: What is it?
0: So One Time PNG is the name of the charity that we operate today. One Time is a very powerful word in Tokpisin because it means together, and it's often associated with working together. So One Time PNG, it's a grassroots-focused organization. So we're very much about working with communities on projects that solve problems that they think are important. You know, we're now in our 19th year, and that focus really hasn't changed. But what has changed, and you won't be surprised, I guess, but going backwards and forwards over 19 years, our understanding of what works and what doesn't work and what's needed, even who to talk to, even how they relate to you, that changes. And so that has meant the way we work has shifted. So if I think about, you know, one of the problems that they have up there is sanitation. In Australia, we take it for granted that we have toilets, but in Papua New Guinea, 90% of people, certainly 90% in Manus, are without hygienic toilets and safe hygienic toilets to use. What we realised is that Papua New Guinea has a youth problem. It has a youth bulge. So it's the opposite of us. We've got an ageing population. They've got young. If you can mobilise those youth, you can actually solve a very big problem, which is deliver toilets to 90% of the population. If you try and do it any other way, you're not actually going to get there, right? So I think that is one of the ways that we have shifted in the way we work.
1: A few years ago, not too many years ago now, your mum said you needed to do something in the village. What was that?
0: My mum said to me, she pulled me aside and she said, "Lynn, you need to make your house in the village." Now, in my village, in all villages, the families live together. So all of my brothers and sisters, they all have their own house within 200 metres of my family house. And my mother was saying that I now needed to build my house. And she said, "Lynn," she said, your siblings are not sure that when I pass, will you come back or will you stop coming?" I remember being incredibly upset by this, because my commitment to her was that I would keep on coming. And so on one of my visits, I called a family meeting, I got everyone together, and I told them I was upset that they thought I wasn't going to come back. I said, "I am going to keep on coming back. You have my word, and I am going to build my house." And just recently, I have sent word to my brothers that I would like to build it in December. We have chosen a site, which is near to my mother's kitchen house. And I've now put my brothers on notice that they are going to cut the timbers for this house and help me build it. So they are incredibly excited. It is a very big thing, because that is their guarantee to them that I am going to keep on coming back. But Sarah, do you know, the thing that strikes me about this is, look how long this has taken. It's 19 years. and it's my own family, and they still are not sure, are you really, really here? Are you really with us? It's taking that long. And again, I think about, you know, right now in Australia, we talk a lot about being part of the Pacific family. I'm not sure that we really understand that you actually have to keep on coming back. You have to keep fronting up for a long, long time before you get that trust and that real buy-in.
2: My guest on Conversations today is Lynn Shorey. Going back to the nature of your relationship with your mum, Lynn, you'd said, you know, on that first visit, you'd noticed she'd sort of kept herself to one side and it was sort of tentative around you. How did that change over time went on and you honoured that promise that you'd return? What kind of conversations have you been able to have with her, particularly about what happened back with her and your dad, you know, all those years ago?
0: Yeah, look, I can't say we've had a lot of conversations, but what has changed is that she does come close now, you know, so I have been able to learn that, you know, for her, it was not just my father wanting to take me, and that was the discussion that they had had back at the time. My father had been posted to Lomax School, which is a very small island. You walk from one end to the other in about 20, 30 minutes. And he was one of two white men on the island. The other one was a Catholic priest. The Catholic priest used to come up and sit on my dad's veranda in the evening because my dad had a kerosene fridge and he had beer inside that fridge. It was an Irish priest. So he would come up most evenings to drink beer with my dad. And one evening he came up and he said to my dad, "John, there's a white baby in the village and it's not mine." That was the first time that my father found out that I existed. And he subsequently told me that for him, his thinking was, if this child is a boy, I'll leave him here because the lifestyle is quite good. On the other hand, if it's a girl, I will try and adopt her. That was the decision that he made on the spot. What I found out, and my mother confirmed this, was that my father went to my mother and he spoke to her and he said, "Let her come with me. I can give her a better life than she will have in the community." And my mother agreed when the rest of the village, and they were part of that decision, they said no. They wanted me to stay in the village, but it was my mother who said, "No, let her go." So she let me go. It wasn't that my father had stolen me. They had both decided that this was going to give me the best chance in life. And I'm so very grateful that that had happened. So I found out that story. She confirmed that.
2: So in this period where you were discovering this family and making all these connections and moving actually a big part of your life in a way back to this village, what were things like with your dad?
0: Yeah, that has been an absolute, there's been a transformation there. So when I first came out of therapy, I didn't speak to my father for 3 years. And I was still just very, very angry with him.
2: How did a conversation with an old friend of your dad's from his time in Manos help change things?
0: He said, "It's not good for children to not be close to their father." You know, he said, you have to make this right. And I remember crying over the dinner because I didn't want to. I was still so very angry. And then he said something that made me, I think, even angrier, which was, he said, "You know, Lynn," he said, "you are your father." And I thought, "No, I am not. I am not." And I, you know, and what he was talking about, what came out in that discussion, he said, you know, "My father had a heart for the Manus people. Even when he left and he went on to other parts of Papua New Guinea, his love was for the Manus people. And when I started working in Manus, he was so worried that I was going to cause problems because I didn't understand the setting and that I would hurt his people." Those are the words that he would use, you know. So I think that in those early days, I was so angry, but very gradually I realized that I could reach out and connect to him. So we started very slowly. I would make phone calls to him and ask him about, you know, "How do I interpret this is going on in the village? I don't quite understand this." So we started having these little conversations And I think through that, my father understood that I was listening. I was paying attention. I wasn't going to be a bull in a china shop and mess things up here. So it happened gradually, but we have been working together, having conversations on every week we talk. And we are talking about things that I could not talk to anybody else about, that people can't understand this. But when I talk to him, we are finally connecting in a very deep and meaningful way. And that has really healed our relationship. And that conversation that I had with Kisaku is his name, he was right. I am very much my father, but I am also, I can see now, I am very much my mother, who is quiet and who is in the background, but is also very fiercely strong.
1: You actually managed to take your dad back to this part of PNG. What was that visit like for him and for you?
0: Yeah, it was interesting. It was interesting. So, in fact, I took my brother, two of my brothers joined us and my father, and we went back. I think, you know, Dad had been to PNG when he was working in the oil industry. He had not been to Manus. When we got out into the island and he met up with people that he knew, I think, you know, that was a wonderful time for him. But it was also very sad because many of the students, and I would say by now 75% of the students that he taught have died. And it's because they die way too young. So I think in one sense it was wonderful for him to come back and see that place, but I think it was also marked with sadness of how little development has come to people in rural areas.
1: Was he interested in meeting up with your mum again?
0: Yeah, there was one opportunity. We had been staying on the island where Dad and I had lived and where Dad had taught at the school. And one afternoon there was an opportunity to go over to the big Rumbutso Island where my family is. And I went to my father and I said, Dad, do you want to come over and meet them? And he, like, I don't think I finished the sentence. He was shaking his head. He did not want to go. So I just let it pass, but I also recognized in that moment that this was probably going to be the only opportunity I would have to have a photograph of both my parents. It didn't happen, obviously, but I did go over. And when I got there, Ina and Papa Nick met me and they said, "Where is your father?" And I explained, I said, he just wasn't sure, like me on that first visit, he wasn't sure whether it would be okay for him to be there. And they did the same thing. They shook their heads and they were just like, this is not an issue. And so it was just, another reminder, and I've seen so many of them, that in this Melanesian culture, there is just such an acceptance of things that we don't have or we seem to have lost somehow that allows them to get on with life.
1: Back when you sort of had this midlife crisis and out of it found extraordinarily your mother's aunt and made your way to the island, I mean, you could have decided differently at that point. You could have just doubled down and focused even further on your career in finance and kept to your life in Sydney and powered on that way and never known about this whole side of yourself or your family. What would you have missed out on if you hadn't taken the step of going to find them all and let them find you?
0: Oh, my goodness. Such richness, I think. You know, I to me, make more sense now, you know, who I am. When I look at my mother and I see the way she is, we are so similar. When I look at her fingernails, they're my fingernails. I have this wonderful photograph that was taken just randomly by friends, and it's the two of us sitting on the house cook. We turn and we face the camera and we've got the same pose. Our hands are in the same positions. I just make sense now in a way that I think it was more that I had blocked. There was just a grey or a dark that I couldn't see anything. I feel much more whole now in a way. But I've also realised that, you know, I also feel sad that I missed out on so much, that I'm learning late in life about this culture and this life. And, you know, going back, what I see, there are so many wonderful things about the way they live that is different to how I live, and it challenges me in the way I live. And one of them is just a really strong sense of community. A simple thing, you don't have electricity, you don't have a fridge. Then what that means is that when your banana tree is in flower and all of a sudden you have 200 bananas, you've got no way of storing it, you have to share it. And you share it because you know that it's going to be reciprocated. You know, so there's that wonderful connectedness between people that I think we have lost a lot here. In Sarah, in 2011, I happened to be in the village and I was sitting on the top stairs of my papa's house, and I was just watching how people move around the village. And just before I had come up, there was news, it was in the papers, that this woman, she was in her 80s and she had died in her house in the Surrey Hills, and she had not been found for 8 years. And I was thinking about it because it really shocked me when I heard this, but sitting on those stairs and looking out at the village and seeing my brothers and my sister's houses and how everyone just moved from place to place, it just occurred to me, I thought, you would not even make it to 10 o'clock in the morning before someone would have called on you, you know. And I just think it's those sorts of glimpses I see that, you know, well, maybe I didn't grow up in it myself, but to have access now and to learn even at this age feels like a wonderful gift that I have been given.
1: Do you have an understanding at this point in your life about your dad's decision to leave with you from the village, and I guess maybe even the decision to say your mum had died? How do you hold that part of the story now?
0: Yeah, I have gone back to Dad to ask him about the decision about the lie. And what he explained to me was, he said, Lynn, that time when I chose to take you, it caused a lot of grief for me, in that he was a white man taking a coloured child at a time that was pretty close to when it was illegal to have relationships, mixed relationships. And so when he did that, there were some in the white community up there, the Australian community, who were not comfortable with that. And he told the story of when we moved to Lorengau, we were going to a Christmas party and all the kids turn up and Santa Claus is there and he hands out presents to everybody except me. And that was a very deliberate thing because I was not of them. So that was the kind of thing that he was dealing with. But on the flip side, one of his friends, it was a Chinese and an Australian couple, I think, when this happened, they ran down to the shop, they got a teddy bear and they brought it back so that I would have something. So it was, you know, there were good and bad, but it was a difficult time for him. And he talked about, you know, not getting promotions that he felt that he should have got, not getting housing that would be suitable for a man who had a child, you know, instead getting single housing. It came back in his reviews. He was doing incredible stuff, but he wasn't treated he wasn't shown that respect in some instances by everybody.
1: And he was also raising a child.
0: I don't know how. He was 26. He was 26 years old when I came on the scene. And, do you know, I look at photographs now taken when I was in his care, and I can honestly say I don't think I was ever, ever as dressed as well when I was being dressed by my father, and I don't know that many girls could say that.
3: Never in more precarious driving situations,
0: yes.
3: But dressed beautifully.
0: That's right.
1: There is so much in your story, but what you've shared is so beautiful, and I just want to say thank you so much.
0: Thank you so much for being interested. Thank you, Sarah.
2: Lynn Shorey is the co-founder of the grassroots charity One Time PNG. This story was produced by Maggie Morris and recorded on the lands of the Turrbal and Yagara peoples. Our executive producer is Nicola Harrison. I'm Sarah Kanoski. Thanks for listening.

0: ABC News, good afternoon. I'm Michael Bausch. The Coalition will delay deciding on changes to the federal government's gambling reforms until a Senate inquiry reports back. Labor doesn't have the numbers to get the current legislation through the upper house. The opposition says it wants a tighter focus on financial inducements used by wagering companies to keep people betting. Deputy Leader Jane Hume says they're aiming for a compromise that limits societal harm while protecting major sporting codes.
1: We'll make sure that the amendments that the Coalition put forward are done to try and get that balance right. We want to make sure that we get the balance right of supporting sporting codes, but we also want to make sure that we reduce gambling harms.
0: Detectives face days of painstaking forensic work to unravel a suspected murder-suicide in outback Queensland. Yesterday's grim discovery of the bodies of 23-year-old Julia Brunsdon and 45-year-old Michael Waltke has left the remote town of Charleville reeling. A toddler girl was rescued by officers who broke cover during the drama. Assistant Commissioner Matthew Vanderbilt says it's a massive task ahead to figure out exactly what took place.
2: This is a really, really difficult, complicated and enormously tragic matter. The scene has been terribly, terribly confronting for all involved, and it's going to take some time before we can piece together precisely what has happened in that house.
0: Overseas, the White House has played down fears that the US military is facing a severe weapons shortage because of the ongoing conflict in the Middle East. Chelsea Hetherington reports.
3: President Donald Trump has denied US media reports that the US has gone through much of its highly accurate long-range missiles during the war with Iran.
4: We have literally massive amounts of ammunition.
3: It comes as progressive talks between Tehran and Oman over the Strait of Hormuz remain unclear, with President Trump not wanting to give too much away a day after Iran said a deal is in the final stage of drafting. Iran has insisted the Strait would not operate as it did before the conflict.
0: The foreign minister has urged Beijing to heed regional outrage following last month's controversial Chinese ballistic missile test over the South Pacific. The comment came ahead of today's meeting of Pacific Island diplomats in Fiji's capital, Suva. Penny Wong says a majority of regional leaders have expressed alarm over the nuclear-capable rocket that landed close to Tuvalu.
5: I hope China does take note of the very clear response from leaders and ministers in the Pacific about that test, which we've been very clear. It was a test which was destabilising.
0: Biosecurity experts are investigating whether targeted vaccinations can halt a lethal bird flu outbreak from tearing through Australia's native wildlife. More than 100 seabirds have died from the highly contagious H5 strain in recent weeks. Aviation influenza control specialist Dr. Leslie Sims says the strategy has already proven successful overseas.
6: I think there's an opportunity here to use vaccination in more populations of birds, particularly captive birds, which are easy to vaccinate. But there are still some conditions that have to be met with these permits, that you have to make sure that the vaccine is not going to cause damage to these birds.
0: The career of an unnamed Geelong AFL player is reportedly in doubt after signing a secret deal to clear the club of liability for subsequent head injuries. Kira Proust reports.
7: News Corp papers are reporting the AFL player's future with Geelong is now uncertain after he signed a deal with the club to assume all legal responsibility for any future brain injuries. The player has had a history of concussions. Former AFL Players Association President Joel Bowden says the incident needs to be investigated.
8: This player was desperate, we've heard. He's desperate and vulnerable and they took advantage of him. That's actually not okay.
7: The Geelong Football Club says it will now remove the signed waiver, but it will not be penalised by the AFL. The club has been contacted for comment.
0: To finance on the markets, the ASX 200 is down 23 points to 9,249. The Australian dollar is worth 70.29 US cents. The weather for Queensland, isolated showers today for eastern districts north of Mackay. Fine elsewhere, Brisbane's heading for a top of 24. Scattered showers tomorrow near the Gold Coast and about the northeast tropical coast north of Townsville. Generally fine though for the rest of the state. Brisbane 9 to 24, mainly fine in the southeast on Sunday. Early showers on Monday, fine for Tuesday. ABC News.
9: Good afternoon. I hope you're well. Welcome to The World Today. I'm Andy Park, coming to you from Gadigal Land in Sydney. This Friday, Federal Labor internally divided over two key policy areas, gambling and immigration. And I don't know about you, it's not my cup of tea. Why would anyone be a cave diver?
10: Cave exploring is one of the few pure exploration things left, especially one where you can't send a helicopter. Satellites don't work, drones aren't

0: particularly useful. You have to send a human to find out what's there.
1: First up today, a speech given by the an Australian imam the day after the October 7 Hamas attacks on Israel has been the focus of today's hearings at the Royal Commission on Anti-Semitism and Social Cohesion in Sydney. The president of the Australian National Imams Council, Sheikh Shadi Al-Sulaymane, was questioned about why stronger action wasn't taken over the speech, which was seen as celebrating the attacks. Senior correspondent Barbara Miller is following the hearing. Barb, what did the Commission hear about the October 8 speech and its aftermath?
2: Yes, this was a speech at a rally in Lakemba, a part of Sydney with a high Muslim population, on the 8th of October by Imam Ibrahim Dadoon. Now, he's a member of the Australian Imams Council, a former public affairs director. And he said that the 7th of October was a day of victory. He said, "I'm smiling, I'm happy." Now, Sheikh Shadi Al-Sulaymane agreed that that language was inappropriate. He said that Imam Dadoon had been spoken to. And Imam Dadoon then put out a Facebook post, which Sheikh Al-Sulaymane said was clarifying his comments. That post said that Imam Dadoon was not celebrating the killing of civilians, but the fact that after 16 years of suffering under the Israeli blockade, that blockade had been broken. Now, Council Assisting Richard Lancaster put it to Sheikh Shadi Al-Sulaymane that that post did not go far enough.
3: You would understand that expression, breaking the blockade, again, to refer to the fact that individuals had broken parts of the fence along the Gaza Strip and attackers had entered into southern Israel?
4: Yes.
3: In the context of what had occurred on the 7th of October 2023, isn't the reference to breaking the blockade reasonably understood as referring to the entry of armed attackers into southern Israel?
4: This is not the explanation that we got from him.
1: That's Council Assisting Richard Lancaster speaking with Sheikh Shadi Al-Sulaymane at the Royal Commission this morning. And Barbara, the Sheikh was also cross-examined. What did we hear there?
2: Yes, he was cross-examined by Nicholas Bender, SC. He works on behalf of several Jewish groups. And this was about a further statement. This was on 12th of October, a statement endorsed by a number of Muslim groups, including the National Imams Council. The statement was titled "Joint Statement by Australian Muslims to Speak Up and End the Double Standards in the Commentary on Palestine." And he was taken, the Sheikh, to a specific part of that statement in which it said, it is regrettable that certain media outlets and politicians took the words of an imam, that's Imam Dadoon, entirely out of context from his speech at Lakemba on the 8th of October. Throughout his speech, the imam makes no reference to innocent lives lost. And it was put to Sheikh Shadi Al-Sulaymane that there was nothing in that statement suggesting that Imam Dadoon's comments were inappropriate.
4: The statement clearly speaks about condemning the killing of any innocent life, regardless of their background, race or ethnicity, and that's a very strong view that we take, and at the same time expressing the stress that the Muslim community is encountering, especially throughout that week where there was a rise of Islamophobia and attacks on the Muslim community.
2: Now, further pressed on this, the Sheikh said it was a sensitive time and that not every statement was 100%. He said there was always room for improvement.
1: Barbara Miller at the Royal Commission on Anti-Semitism and Social Cohesion in Sydney. The reckoning over brain injury in sport in this country is continuing, with the Geelong Football Club's signing of a player which made him assume legal responsibility for possible future brain trauma. It comes as the AFL faces a multi-million dollar concussion class action, with more than 100 former players represented in the case. The AFL has called the contract a complex and unique case which has cast doubt on the unnamed player's future, while the club itself has avoided all penalty. Kimberly Price has more.
5: The Geelong Football Club is at the centre of controversy, and even rival coaches are divided.
6: As a club, and me personally, I'd never do anything or ask my players to put themselves at risk. their health and safety is paramount.
7: I think every player wants to keep playing until your boots fall off. When I was playing, we all had concussions. If I had to sign a waiver to keep playing, I would have.
5: A secret clause of a player's contract has been revealed, which releases Geelong from any legal responsibility relating to concussion injuries. The player, who is still active in the AFL, has a history of concussions. Joel Bowden is a former president of the AFL Players Association.
8: This is gambling with a young person's health and safety and asking them to sign a waiver to say the club or the business running a business, a billion-dollar business being the AFL, will have nothing to answer for at a later date. I can't possibly understand how this is happening in today's AFL professional environment.
5: The agreement between Geelong and its player was not known to the AFL, even though it should have visibility over player contracts, and the Players Association wasn't a part of the deal. The AFL says it won't sanction the club, and News Corp papers are reporting the player's two-year contract ends this season. Joel Bowden is calling for Geelong to face an independent tribunal over the deal.
8: All the facts need to be put on the table, and they need to explain themselves, because a young man has been put at risk and asked to sign a secret waiver that says he'll exonerate the club from any future issues with his health. That needs to be investigated, and that's not okay.
5: As research into the effects of concussions become known, the AFL has been under constant pressure to reform safety standards of the game. There's also a multi-million dollar concussion class action against the league. Daniel Schramm is a special counsel at Margalit Injury Lawyers, which is representing over 100 former players in that pursuit.
9: I think this is a horrifying story given the history of multiple concussions, so much so that this player actually went before the independent concussion panel. And while I understand that the player was cleared to return to play, they may not have suffered some cognitive decline.
5: While the club says the contract was not an attempt to avoid legal responsibilities, Daniel Schramm believes the signing wouldn't hold up in court.
9: The basic premise that you can't contract out of legislation and you can't contract out of basic human rights and health and safety laws, but it's hard to say definitively without being privy to the agreement.
10: Put the clause into the public domain so we can have a discussion about whether this is acceptable or not.
5: Dr. Annette Greenhow is from Bond University's law faculty researching sports governance and concussion protocols. She believes the severity of the incident can't be understated.
10: The sports workplace is quite unique, but it's not so special that it is immune from public policy, and that's the critical issue here.
5: Annette Greenhow also raises concerns that the contract is 2 years old.
10: What other contract arrangements sit out there? And really, that there has to be a strong statement from the AFL about this. That statement could come in the form of an investigation that could also lead to potential enforcement against the club for violating the regulations of the AFL in creating this side arrangement.
5: The AFL has directed the ABC to the Geelong Football Club for questions. In a statement, the club says it's committed to providing a safe and healthy work environment for all its players, including ongoing education about concussion risks.
1: Kimberly Price reporting there. Men's behavioural change programs can be an important tool in preventing family violence. It is a broad sector which can include anything from respectful relationships workshops in schools to court-ordered sessions with perpetrators that will soon face tighter regulation, with state and territory and federal ministers for women meeting to discuss a new set of national standards. But experts say while it's important such programs meet minimum standards, there shouldn't be a one-size-fits-all approach. Bridget Fitzgerald has more.
11: The federal government has a goal to end violence against women and children, and the only way that can be achieved is to focus on prevention.
12: It's really important that we're addressing violence at the source.
11: Karen Bevan is the CEO at Full Stop Australia, a leading organisation that supports people affected by sexual, domestic and family violence. Federal, state and territory ministers for women and women's safety are meeting today to discuss a timeline on a new set of national standards on men's behaviour change programs. Karen Bevan says effective regulation of the sector is important.
12: It's very important to understand that the types of programs we're talking about here

0: here are quite diverse. So really we need to also understand what's the evidence base for their effectiveness, particularly when we think about allocating government funding. Those programs that work with men who've used violence, have admitted to using violence or been held accountable in the courts for using violence, those programs need to be conducted in a really clear, ethical and regulated way.
1: The programs are a key part of the federal government's violence prevention strategy, but the quality and effectiveness can vary.
0: We only want to deliver these programs if they're effective, because if they're not effective, it's quite possible that they're in fact reinforcing the use of violence, or even worse, they're giving the impression of change where there is no change. So it's critical that we understand what is effective, who it's effective with, and in which circumstances it works. So we have programs that are, you know, compulsory, programs that are voluntary, programs that are broad in nature. So we need to understand what type of program fits which type of cohort of person who's used violence or person who might be at risk of using violence. They're really different things. So we've actually got to get that really right. And from a, you know, community expectations perspective, we need to see that the programs government's investing in are programs that are actually making a difference.
1: Philip Ripper is the chief executive at No to Violence, the peak body for organisations that aim to end men's use of violence.
2: This is a national emergency. We see women and children getting killed in increasing numbers. But we also know the vast bulk of family violence is never reported.
1: Philip Ripper says his organisation is working with the government on developing the national standards, but that there are already standards in place in most states and territories. He believes the most pressing issue is that the funding for these prevention programs is, in his words, woefully inadequate.
2: We know in New South Wales alone, the country's largest state, over 130,000 police call-outs every year around family violence. More than half of national policing efforts are focused on family violence. But when we look at actually trying to stop family violence and engage with men to end their use of family violence, again, in New South Wales, there's only 900 places a year. So we really don't want to get distracted from the main game, which is a need to focus on men and the use of family violence, and we need to stop it at the source.
1: There are a wide range of programs that fall into this category. It might be a broad school-based workshop on how to build healthy relationships, or targeted at teenagers who've demonstrated problematic behaviour. But it also includes programs that are delivered in prisons or in the community for perpetrators of violence. Karen Bevan says the standards would need to reflect the diversity in the sector.
0: We don't treat everything as if they're the same, because that means you water down one and you likely over-egg the potential for change from the other.
1: The ABC understands there is a push to have a new set of national standards in place by the end of the year.
3: Bridget Fitzgerald there. I'm Andy Park. 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Just search for The World Today. Well, internal pressure is growing on the federal government to strengthen its gambling reforms, with more Labor MPs calling for an end to inducements used to entice people to keep wagering. Meanwhile, mystery surrounds why Home Affairs Minister Tony Burke postponed a scheduled appearance at the National Press Club this week in a speech set to unveil sweeping cuts to migration. Claire Armstrong is the ABC's chief digital political correspondent based at Parliament House in Canberra. She joins me now. Claire, in at least two key policy areas, Labor seems a bit divided as the week comes to an end. Let's start with Labor's gambling advertising reforms. You reported yesterday that Labor would consider shelving its proposed crackdown on gambling advertising rather than agree to substantially change the bill, which would, of course, leave advocates potentially empty-handed. Today, there's even more division within Labor's own ranks.
4: Yeah, so we're seeing a sort of trickle now that may soon become a flood of Labor backbench MPs who are starting to speak out about their government's own bill, wanting it to go further, really honing in on one issue in particular that's dominated the news this week, and that's this issue of what are known as inducements, things that gambling companies legitimately offer their customers, bonus bets, other incentives to come back or return to wagering, continue gambling essentially. There's been

0: real concerns about how that system operates. It sort of differs state to state, but there's been a bit of a push for national oversight. It's not something currently addressed in the bill. It's definitely an issue that the Greens, the Coalition, others in the crossbench, a mix of which Labor needs to get this bill through the Senate, have been calling for. The added extra dynamic now is a couple of weeks ago at Labor National Conference, the delegates there agreed to put a commitment toward tackling inducements in Labor's platform. That's sort of a policy guide for the next 3 years. And so that's given now Labor backbench MPs cover. I've spoken to people like Mike Freelander, Louise Miller-Frost, Alicia Payne, who is a MP in Canberra. Canberra MPs in particular under a lot of pressure because it is, of course, the hometown of David Pocock, the senator who's been really prominent on these gambling issues. So it does make it a tricky situation for Anthony Albanese, who returns from leave today. Parliament resumes next week. In the last week of Parliament, a month ago, the last word that the Prime Minister had on this matter was to say that if people didn't like the bill that the government was putting forward, they could be left with the status quo. And that certainly remains the position of the government at the moment. But whether they can sustain not just the external pressure, but now this growing push internally is, I think, another question.
1: Meanwhile, to that other key policy area in which Labor seems divided, Labor was set to unveil sweeping cuts to migration this week, perhaps in part to sort of counter the rising polls of One Nation. What happened here?
0: If I totally knew what was going on in Cabinet, I would have a really great story. But I think if you can kind of put together the approximation of the various accounts coming out, is that in the process leading up to and then either side of Cabinet, there was clear disagreement about some of the finer points on a broader package of changes to visas that were all collectively designed to help Labor achieve its net overseas migration forecast. If you listen to those more in the Tony Burke Home Affairs Minister camp, they'll say that it was some technical disagreements to make sure that this proposal was going to be, you know, working as intended and not have any overly negative impacts in some of the areas they were looking to address. Some of the ideas that we've heard coming out are things like when you have a family reunion visa applicant, that they might have to be offshore to be able to apply to then remain in Australia on a more ongoing basis. All of these sort of different areas that we're looking at, skill visas, looking at capping potentially working holiday makers. So cutting really across the sort of broad spectrum of the visa system, all in an effort to get that net overseas migration down toward the 245,000 target this year and then further the following year, because the government hasn't been able to bring it down to those forecast measures thus far. Even though it has come down substantially, the thing that the government is trying to address here is areas of the migration system where it is demand driven, things like holidaymakers and family reunions. What we obviously know is there was disagreement, some saying ideologically that the issue of family visas is quite contentious. There's very important to migrant communities, as you could imagine, to have your spouse and your children and maybe even your parents join you if you are going to be living in Australia on an ongoing basis. There was also concern at the other end that maybe the measures could still be gamed and it wouldn't have the effect that was desired. I think what we're going to see going forward is the Prime Minister, as I said, back from leave, he's going to be wanting to settle this quite quickly, and we probably will have an announcement next week, maybe the week after, with this adjusted package. But the big picture here as well is this is the first time that I can recall in this government where we have had this kind of cabinet level dispute leak out into the public, and it shows how kind of convoluted this issue is, of course, with the politics overlaid of One Nation making migration such a hot button issue at the moment. And that's something Labor is very conscious of.
1: That's the ABC's chief digital political correspondent, Claire Armstrong. Well, with little of the Earth's surface left uncharted, a small group of Victorian adventurers is heading underground to experience what they say is the last frontier of true exploration. 4 hours from Melbourne in the East Gippsland town of Buchan, a band of hard-hatted hobby explorers is going to places no humans have ever been before. Reporter Rochelle Hotchkin went underground to get a taste of one

0: particular cave, which has captivated explorers for the past two decades.
1: Spending days underground, scrabbling in cold, cramped and pitch-black conditions would be most people's idea of a nightmare. But for this group of adventurers, caving is what they live for.
2: Cave exploring is one of the few kind of pure exploration things left, especially one where you can't send a helicopter. Satellites don't work, drones aren't particularly useful. You have to send a human to find out what's there.
1: Stephen Fordyce is a Melbourne-based cave diver who has dedicated his life to the extreme hobby. When he's not caving, he runs a business that makes diving equipment.
2: I like the unknown and also contributing to the knowledge body of things that we didn't know existed.
1: Over an almost 20-year career, he's charted new depths of Australia's underground cave systems and has reached the furthest known point of the Elk River Cave, a little-known diving spot in Buchan, 4 hours' drive east of Melbourne. The cave features soaring caverns and spectacular stalactites and was discovered in 2006 by husband and wife explorers Kim and John Van Dyke, who tunnelled into the system after noticing a depression in the earth.
3: Our thing was find new caves. Why go somewhere where 100 other people have gone before?
1: Kim says the discovery solved a local mystery, uncovering an underground river that had been theorised about since the early 1900s. Over more than 25 trips, Stephen Fordyce uncovered kilometres of cave passageway by diving in low visibility and squeezing through gaps in the rock. The physical and psychological challenges in cave diving are numerous. The risk of becoming trapped underground requires serious skills to mitigate.
2: When you're underwater, silt is the enemy. You have about 5 seconds to have a look, maybe make a mental picture, decide which way to swim or decide which way to face. If you have to stop, you will inevitably get the silt cloud around you.
1: His team spent up to 30 hours underground and even camped in the cave overnight. But he reached his limit on his final dive in 2017, stopped by a small slot between two rock slabs he couldn't manage to squeeze through.
2: Next to a rock slab and another rock slab, I could see a lovely little a slot going down to blue water. It got bigger. This was the way on. There was some kind of passage down there. But unfortunately, I didn't fit.
1: Almost a decade on, Stephen Fordyce returned to Buchan earlier this year to meet with the next generation of cavers captivated by Elk River. Tom Elms is president of the Victorian Speleological Association and is leading this latest trip.
4: From an exploration discovery point of view, understanding how the water flows underground, which does not in any way reflect the surface geography, it's really critical to being able to make new discoveries in the area and potentially expand what is one of the longest systems in Victoria.
1: Less than 3.5 kilometres of Elk River Cave have been explored so far. Thought to be one of the longest and deepest cave systems in Victoria, there's plenty more exploring for Tom Elms and the next generation of cavers to do.
4: It's a really amazing opportunity to be able to go somewhere where people have never visited before and to see things that are not only difficult to access, but people haven't laid eyes on at any point in the past, and contributing to the broader knowledge and understanding of the area.
5: See you in a few hours, hopefully.
0: Yeah, no thanks. Tom Elms, cave diver and president of the Victorian Speleological Association, ending that report by Rochelle Hodgkin. And that's all from the World Today team this week. The program's supervising producer is Nick Grimm. Associate producer is Barney Porter. And technical production by David Sargent and Christian Huff Johnston. I'll be back at the same time on Monday. I hope you have a great weekend. I'm Andy Park. Bye for now.

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0: 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Welcome to Afternoons with Kat Feeney.
2: Hello, it's 12:30. It's Friday afternoon. Let's get cracking. Just ahead, the interplay of inertia...

you don't need to register your pet pussy in Brisbane, so why the difference? Should Brisbane follow Moreton Bay's lead? Or are you feline fine about the kitty cat situation in the state's capital city? Maybe you think what's good for the dog should be good for the cat as well. Love to hear your thoughts. 1300 222 612 is the phone number. That's 1300 222 612. Do you reckon we should register cats across Queensland instead of having this kind of patchwork approach? Speaking of cats in Brizzy, strike action on the Brisbane River Ferry Network might have interrupted your travel this morning. The cats and Cross River Craft should be back up and running by now, but those trains are still running at reduced timetables. Visit translink.com.au to plan your journey and stay with me to hear where you can find fuel for less than the average price on 612 ABC Brisbane, 91.7 ABC Gold Coast. Hello.

That's Supergrass. You're on 612 ABC Brisbane, 91.7 ABC Gold Coast. I'm Kat Finney. It's Friday afternoon. Are you feeling it? Are you in the mood? I hope so. I certainly am. Look, did you get this is interesting news out of the United States. This only came through a little earlier today, local time. A court in the United States has ordered Meta, the company that owns Facebook and Instagram, to pay more than $800 million for its failure to warn you, the public, about dangers these platforms pose to children. The social media giant was named a public nuisance akin to air pollution. This is according to the judge. And the ruling comes in addition to the $530 million in fines that Meta has already been ordered to pay in this case. Meta says it intends on appealing the ruling and that it's been working to identify and remove harmful content from its platforms. Makes you think, doesn't it? This social media era, for better or for worse. Well, I wonder what your first social media platform was. When did you start using social media? It's more than 20 years old. And the other news is that they're bringing back, or they think they're going to bring back, one of the OG platforms. Have you heard that?

0: MySpace might be returning. But not as you might remember it if you were a MySpace user in the early 2000s. You're going to hear how it's changed and whether it is going to bring you closer to real and genuine social connection. That story just ahead.
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0: I'm going to share with you a story about pouring the perfect cup of tea too. Stand by for that.
2: Good afternoon. Jay here with the cheapest petrol across Brisbane and the Gold Coast. 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There's also some 204s around Lutwyche and Wilston. On the south side, 196 in Rocklea. In east Brisbane, 203 at Galloway's Hill. On the bay side, 198 in Capalabar. In West Brisbane, $1.99 in Durack and $2 in Oxley. For Ipswich, $1.97 in Churchill. For Logan, the cheapest is $1.92 in Eagleby. On the Gold Coast, $1.93 in Southport and Parkwood. Now for diesel fuel, the cheapest on Brisbane's north side is $2.39 in Sandgate. On the south side, $2.32 in Rocklea. And for the Gold Coast, the cheapest diesel is $2.31 in Southport.
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0: Your Friday friend Peter Howard joining you in a second to consider whether your social connections have been improved by the advent of the social media age or whether maybe we just need to go back to the way it was before. MySpace, Facebook, TikTok, Instagram, LinkedIn, the list goes on. Are we better at connecting and showing love now than we were? I think what you're going to hear from Peter will interest you, maybe surprise you. More on that in a moment. Here's what I want to talk with you about right now, though. When you go to pour a lovely cup of beautifully brewed hot black tea, does all of your tea actually make it into the cup or does some of it spill? Then when you add your milk from a milk jug, let's say, can you honestly tell me that your milk hits the mark as well? Or does it miss the spot sometimes? Because you would think that in this day and age, the business of pouring liquid from a teapot or a milk jug or whatever else would be simple and spill-free. But no, turns out the scourge of spill seems to haunt us all. Green tea on the white linen at Yum Cha, Earl Grey on the lace cloth at High Tea, pots, jugs, all sorts of shapes and sizes. But does any one come with a tip that does not drip? Now, perhaps the problem is not the pot. Perhaps the problem is the person pouring, is you. But this is a problem that I cannot seem to find a solution for. My mother-in-law was complaining the other day that she cannot find a teapot that does not drip. And I think we need to do something about this. Maybe you've cracked the code. Maybe you've found that perfect teapot. Or maybe you can explain the physics to me. Is it about how you pour and not what you pour from? Can you please help? Help fix this Friday afternoon problem, please. 1300 222 612 is my phone number. That's 1300 222 612. When it comes to spilt milk or spilt tea, is the drip due to the pot or to the pourer?
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0: Hi, Peter Howard.
1: G'day, how you doing, Pat?
0: Well, let me see if I can connect you. Yeah, we've got you now.
1: Are we connected?
0: We are connected.
1: We're connectivity.
0: We're connected. Do you remember when internet hit? You've lived a life that's seen a pre- and post-internet age. Do you remember when you first started using the internet and email and all that?
1: There have been so many changes. There have been so many implementations of so many things. I have to tell you, I've got no idea.
0: Yeah, it just sort of arrived.
1: It just arrived and we took it on. I mean, I didn't get into anything. I got into Facebook. That was the first thing.
0: Oh, yeah, when was that? When does that happen?
1: Oh, I don't know, a few years back. And now I don't use it.
0: You don't use Facebook at all?
1: No.
0: Deliberately, you've gone off.
1: Totally, yeah.
0: How come?
1: It's nonsense.
0: Why?
1: Well, because if I want to find out how my cousin's having her coffee down at the local coffee shop without some shot of some beautifully decorated lot of froth, I'll ring her and ask her.
0: Right.
1: You know, or I'll see her in 2 days. It's not that important that she is having a coffee in a coffee shop around the corner from me and it has all this decoration. It is not that important.
0: Do you reckon most of your peers see it the same way as you do? Do you reckon do most people use Facebook?
1: My sister does it every morning.
0: Okay.
1: She does, but she's got a chat set up with her four daughters.
0: Oh, through the messenger app on Facebook.
1: So that's important for her to know how her daughters are.
0: Okay.
1: And I don't have that need. But, I mean, I think there are so many other things to do. And it's like, you know, AI and all that. I mean, I can do all that with other search engines.
0: Okay.
1: We're not allowed to say their names here. So, I mean, I don't need to use AI, but I know it's there.
0: Okay.
1: But the point is, Kat, that we're looking at, when I had a look at MySpace.
0: Yes.
1: I mean, it's a little bit like Leave It to Beaver. It's so wholesome.
0: Oh, really?
1: In comparison, because there are no algorithms. When you look at algorithms and they talk about how they're used, it says here that algorithms are a part of and how they can move your conversations around what's called a predictive recommender system.
0: Okay.
1: So now, is that not just nonsense for I'm going to change your mind about how you think about this?
0: I'm going to persuade you.
1: And this is the danger that we have to look at. Having just won a major battle against an AI entity and got the money in the bank this morning, I'm feeling very, very happy with this.
0: Oh, of course.
1: Because I took that on.
0: Okay.
1: And we have to, you know, in my 80th year, I'm going to take them on and keep them honest.
0: Good
1: and that's what you have to do. But it's another form of, Kat, how many forms of communication do you reckon we've got available to us now? Let us include talking to each other, which is one of those things we used to call conversation.
0: You can talk, you can text, you can telephone, you can WhatsApp, you can Teams message, you can email, you can text, you can MMS, you can social media connect through Facebook, Instagram, TikTok, as well as possibly MySpace. And this is what we're interested in this
1: afternoon. That was 14, by the way.
0: And the list goes on. That was just scraping the surface. I mean, to message my family, I have to maintain a Signal account, a WhatsApp account, a Messenger account, a text message account, and I have to check my emails. Because if someone says, did you get my message? I'm like, oh, God, I don't know which bloody 1, 2, 3, 4, 5 platforms to check.
1: But you leave a message on the phone now and nobody listens to it.
0: Nobody listens.
1: Because that's old-fashioned. You've got to text. You have to text. There's no need leaving a message. It just doesn't work. But text, you're coming back to MySpace, which I loved. I'd never heard of it. So I was able to look at it this morning.
0: Uh-huh.
1: And I loved their idea. I love the idea of that.
0: So I remember starting university in 2006.
1: There you go.
0: And in 2006, pretty well everyone at university had a MySpace account. You would create a profile with a little jazzy picture. We're talking 20 years ago. You'd have a little profile. You'd have your best picture.
1: Yeah.
0: You'd pick a song that sort of expressed who you were and you'd be away. You would also then have a friends list and it was public who your favourite friends were. Like, come on, how schoolyard is this? But people did it and it was a way to meet people. It was brand new. Everyone was excited. Everyone was connecting online through what has become social media. It was also probably, quite seriously, the beginning of the end of people asking each other out face to face. It was probably also the beginning of the end of sending invitations to parties through the mail. You would just do a big invitation through a MySpace event. Now it's become a Facebook event. It really, I look back and I think it really was the beginning of the end of so many things that I think are actually really important and vital to us as humans. We're social creatures, Peter Got Howard, it. But through social media, I think we've forgotten how to connect. What do you think?
1: Well, that's why we were given a brain, and that's why we're given this thing that we're using now, our mouth. You know, and our brain connects to our mouth, and that's why we've got it. You know, we were not meant to be typing very badly with our thumbs, you know, on text. And and that's it. There's all that sort. I agree with you on this, that this is the thing that we're now looking at, is that the way in which, well, a lot of social habits have changed, you know, like my father, I loved him, and but we never talked about loving each other.
0: Okay.
1: You know, we never talked about that because men didn't do that. You know, that was sissy stuff. And the first time I can remember my father telling me he loved me was when I walked off the train at South Brisbane Station just across here, returning from my time in Vietnam. And he and Mum were standing there, and for the first time ever, he hugged me. You know, and that was like, that was just amazing. I was surprised. And then he said, I love you, son, and it's good to have you home. And so that is 1969, you know, when we started, you know. And I think there's been a lot of influences, perhaps Bob Hawke crying, you know, as he did to show the other side of what a real man is all about. You know, I think that that's important for us to remember and for us to know now that a lot of men will hug. And then, but I insist on shaking hands first and then hugging. Now, to call me old fashioned, but that's what blokes did. You always shook hands. And that was really a part. And it was de rigueur that you did that. And so then, and now we have a hug, you know, all my, with my brothers, and, you know, we all hug. And it's, that's a really, really lovely thing to
0: do. Okay, on 612 ABC Brisbane, 91.7 ABC Gold Coast, my name is Kat Beanie. You're with Peter Howard, AM, your Friday friend. We're talking about social connection today, 2026. And we're talking about it in part because Meta, the company that owns Facebook and Instagram, has just copped another multi-million dollar fine in a US court and has been described as a public nuisance akin to air pollution because of the harm this court believes these platforms are causing children, harm that was not declared, says the court, by this business before it launched its product onto the world. We're also talking about it because these platforms are part of the social media landscape, social being the operative word. I'm wondering whether it really has encouraged better social habits or not. MySpace, one of the original platforms, could be about to come back, albeit in an old school manner, no algorithms. It's supposed, the marketing hype is supposed to be about the old school social media connections that you used to get at the beginning of social media. So I'm curious as to whether that is even possible. I wonder whether social media has made us more or less socially inclined toward one another. And at the same time, Peter Howard, you are talking about a deepening of social connection between men, for example, that's happened at the same time as we've seen this social media age. I'm thinking not because of social media. I'm feeling like it's happened in spite of social media. Tell me a little bit more about some of the other ways that you're observing, well, men-to-men social connection in this age.
1: I had a really interesting encounter down on Thompson's Beach, which is my local beach at Vicky Point. And there was a young man, tattered, you know, short hair, terribly sort of like, you know, the usual butch bloke and whatever. And he was calling to his son, you know, come in here, son, come in. The son, who was about 18 months old, was going, nah, nah. So he went out and he got, and he was going to berate the child. And then he said, I just don't want you out there, son, because I don't want anything to happen to you because I love you. Now, I watched this and I was just bowled over. And I went over to him. I said, that is one of the loveliest things I've ever seen. He then went on to tell me, you know, was just out of prison. He was with a church group, and he was there with a family group. And I thought this was terrific, that somebody that you would think is a complete and utter opposite to somebody able to express that sense of love. And I just think that I see a little bit more of that. I see a whole lot more. You know, men never used to nurse babies, you know, when I was a kid. That's what a woman did, you know. And now you see so many, like in the supermarkets, you see blokes in there with, you know,
0: with the babies,
1: kids, with the babies, you know. And I love that sort of thing, because that to me does give that socialisation that it's so essential that happens between parents. You know, I had lovely parents. I had fabulous parents and a lovely extended family. And, you know, that really gave me the benefit of knowing that I was cared for always. The word love wasn't thrown around. you know, but it certainly was felt. It was an emotion that was felt. So I love what I see happening now in so many different cases. And we only ever hear the bad things, Kat. We don't hear these good things about, you know, how fathers are looking after and how that's changed.
0: Okay. So you know what's interesting?
1: Yeah.
0: This has just occurred to me about both of your stories of social connection, profound moments of social connection.
1: Sure.
0: One with your dad.
1: Yeah.
0: When he gave you a hug and told you he loved you for
1: Absolutely.
0: The first time. And that was when you got off the train from Vietnam
1: yep.
0: in 1969. Okay. That was your first story. Your second
1: May 1969,
0: yep. is the dad you saw on the beach just the other day with his little fella telling him, son, I don't want anything bad to happen to you because I love you. Right. What's missing from both of those stories? There is no social media in those stories of social connection. None. One, it wasn't invented in 1969. Two, if this dad has just come out of prison, guess what you don't have access to?
1: Social media.
0: Correct.
1: Got it. Yeah.
0: You spend a lot of time thinking about probably getting out of there, not so that you can update your Facebook status, but so you can be back in the arms of the people that you love, you know, in an ideal way. But isn't that something, you know, in both of those expressions of supreme connection, beautiful, genuine human connection, social media does not feature in either one of those stories. My question is now, do you think that the age of social media is coming to an end? If the only way that big brains behind the tech think that they can relaunch a brand like MySpace is to say, we'll do it, but we'll do it like it was back in the old days 20 years ago of social media.
1: Yeah.
0: Does that speak to the fact that actually the tide is starting to turn, that people are going, you know what, maybe my life is better without it. Maybe my social connections are stronger without this social media getting in the way?
1: Well, in my own circle, which is mostly my family and my friends, I think that's, you know, social media is not a major part, except I nearly missed out on a birthday party because it only went out on Facebook.
0: I see.
1: But then I talked to one of my cousins and said, oh, are you going to the birthday party? So that is the benefit, I think, of keeping in touch, that I got to that. It occurs to me, Kat, in what you're saying here, are we going to get over the social media where it is now? Now, if Tim and Chris Vanderhook bring back MySpace, I wonder whether they're going to adhere to the way in which they set it up, the values. You know, in that, and you have a look at what they did and how they did it, there's a set of values. I don't get that with the modern platforms. What I get is somebody making an extraordinary amount of money.
0: Huge money.
1: Enormous amount of money without any sort of respect. You know, remember when Facebook came out, there used to be a poke, you know?
0: Yeah.
1: Well, that's gone.
0: Yeah.
1: Because that was a bit of fun. You know, I always thought it was a bit of fun, but it's gone. Mm-hmm. You know, is it all those things that, you know, that can be beneficial to us and we can enjoy and whatever, gone. They disappear. You know, it's fascinating how we are changed by algorithms and by machines, and which is what, in my little battle against AI, you know, one of my surgeries that I go to, they've got an AI, and so I've written to them, you know, like, you're not valuing your staff, you are not valuing me, you are wanting me to talk to a machine, and I don't do that, you know. So this is where we've got to bring on the fight now.
0: Yeah, I'm hearing
1: we're going to fight. We're going
0: to
1: bring
0: human.
1: On it.
0: Keep it real.
1: But what you're saying is very true. Are we on to the next set of what's new?
0: Oh, like, here we go.
1: Were we going to be able to live without a fax? Were we when faxes came in? No way. Were we ever going to be able to live without a CD? No way. I mean, I don't even have a CD player, let alone a CD.
0: That's it.
1: You know, and so these are the things that we are manipulated. Never, ever, ever think that we're not manipulated by those people who want to make an extraordinary amount of money out of us.
0: Yeah, but hopefully our eyes are...
1: Sorry to be so cynical.
0: ...a little more open to some of those concerns. And speaking of eyes, I got bedroom eyes. For you now, Peter Howard. This is Kate Ceberano. Peter Howard, AM, thank you.
1: See you next time, Kat.
0: Your Friday friend on 612 ABC Brisbane, 91.7 ABC Gold Coast. I'm Kat Benny. It's 5 to 1.

0: The one, the only, Kate Sobrano. Sobrano on 612 ABC Brisbane, 91.7 ABC Gold Coast. I'm Kat Feeney. Lovely to have your company. In your 1 o'clock news with Michael Bausch, what is being done to make sure the Eka doesn't become a hot spot for bird flu? And thank you very much for all your support. The problem I have is I cannot seem to pour a cup of tea from the pot without spilling, dripping. Is there such a thing as a tip that doesn't drip? Well, we might have cracked a couple of ideas on the text line. Keep your texts coming. I'll share them with you after the news. 1 o'clock.
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1: It's where your passions lie.
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0: ABC News, good afternoon. I'm Michael Bausch. The head of Australia's peak Islamic bodies told a royal commission that a Muslim leader was formally counselled after publicly celebrating the October 7 terror attacks in Israel. Rhiannon Solon-Marin reports.
1: On the day after the 2023 attack on Israel, Sheikh Ibrahim Dardoun told a rally in Sydney that he was smiling and happy and called Hamas's actions an act of resistance. Under questioning at the Royal Commission this morning, Imam's Council President Sheikh Shadi al-Sulaiman conceded that speech should not have been made. He said the council did speak to Sheikh Dardoun, but they did not see a need to discipline him further.
2: He knew that it was a mistake to use that language, inappropriate, and we asked him to clarify himself in the public, and he did so.
1: Sheikh al-Sulaiman told the commission Sheikh Dardoun had been an executive of the council but had resigned before those comments were made.
0: A North Queensland court has heard lawyers need more time to review a large amount of evidence in the case of a woman charged over the death of her half-brother who lived with Down syndrome. Emily Anderson reports.
3: 70-year-old Maria Concepcion Arrieta was arrested earlier this week for the murder of Isaac Orr, who was found unresponsive in Ayre, south of Townsville, in August 2023. Her lawyer appeared in the Townsville Magistrates Court today, where he had the matter adjourned until October. No plea was entered. Mr. Orr had Down syndrome, and at the time of his death, police said he was experiencing malnourishment and weighed just 29 kilograms. This week, police said investigations had been conducted into Mr. Orr's health and treatment throughout his life. Ms. Arrieta has been remanded in custody.
0: The federal government is trying to quash a brewing internal revolt over its proposed gambling ad ban. Several Labor politicians have broken ranks to demand much tougher penalties, especially on predatory bonus offers. It comes amid a Senate probe that exposed shocking evidence of betting companies aggressively targeting desperate punters and, in some cases, children. But Deputy Prime Minister Richard Marles is digging his heels in, arguing the current plan is still the best option.
4: We have a proposition in front of the Parliament that is a very strong proposition, which we believe does strike the right balance, and that's the proposition that we are talking to other parties about.
0: ECHA organisers are ramping up strict biosecurity checks amid the worsening national bird flu outbreak. Authorities say poultry and pigeon competitions will definitely go ahead as planned. Primary Industries Minister Tony Perrott says every single bird's been given the all clear by government inspectors.
5: The Department of Primary Industry have been working directly with the poultry exhibits here at this state, making certain that the birds that are actually coming in here are well. And I was briefed on that only just again yesterday about the great work.
0: The ECHA starts tomorrow, marking its 150th anniversary. Meta has been ordered to pay more than $800 million in the second phase of a landmark US trial that found the social media company enabled harm against children. The BBC's Bernadette Keogh reports.
6: The judge in New Mexico ruled that Meta had created a public nuisance in the state and instructed the company to change how its platforms function for young users after finding it had harmed children's mental health. As well as the fine earmarked for harm reduction, Meta was ordered to impose a range of youth safety measures, including monthly limits on teens' use of Facebook and Instagram, restrictions on notifications, tighter controls on adult contact with minors, and safeguards for AI chatbots. Meta said it will appeal the ruling and that it's been working to identify and remove harmful content from its platforms.
0: AFL Commission Chairman Craig Drummond's facing intense pressure to resign over a secret concussion waiver executed during his time at Geelong. The controversial 2024 agreement forced a vulnerable player with a history of head knocks to surrender all legal rights regarding future brain trauma. Concussion reform advocate Peter Jess says the deal violates basic workplace protections.
7: The people that need to be sanctioned are the chain of command, which is Drummond needs to go. He has no place in, you know, the AFL because it's a breach of the OH&S Act, it's a breach of the ACCC, it's a breach of the ASIC duty of care, and a breach of the human rights of these players.
0: Isolated showers today for eastern districts north of Mackay, fine elsewhere. Scattered showers tomorrow near the Gold Coast, Brisbane, 9 to 24. 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
10: 5 minutes past one. Oliver and Charlotte are the most popular baby names in the state of Queensland, for human babies, I mean. Charlie ranks as the ninth most popular human boy's name. It's the 100th most popular human girl's name. There were 285 human Charlies registered in the state last year. Registered with the Register of Births, Deaths and Marriages. But how's this? There were 93 cats called Charlie registered with the Moreton Bay City Council last year. It is the third most popular cat name in that council area. But we know this because cats have to be registered in the Moreton Bay region. They do not need to be registered in Brisbane.

0: Brisbane, but should they be? Do you reckon pet cats should be registered with the local council? Love to hear your thoughts on this, 1300 222 612. You'll have more on that in a moment. Plus, this time next week, the skies above the Gold Coast will be filled with sounds like this. That is the sound of an F-35A, one of the jets coming to the Pacific Air Show next week. But what else do you need to know about that event and the other awesome things to do this weekend? Your guide to what's going on, coming up with the Queensland Party Line. Stand by.
1: 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With Kat Feeney.
0: I'm also on the quest to find out how to perfect my pour. I can't seem to pour a cup of tea from a teapot without a dribble, without a spill, without a splash, without a drip. Is it me or the teapot? Well, I thought it was me, and then my mother-in-law said that she has a similar problem. So, clearly, it's the tool, right? Carolyn at Caloundra. Hello, Carolyn.
2: Hello, Kat.
0: You like a cup of tea?
2: I love one.
0: From a teapot?
2: Yes, from a teapot. Yep.
0: Do you manage to pour without a spill, Carolyn?
2: I do. Yeah, I've got a lovely teapot that pours without a spill.
0: Ah, you've had teapots that haven't been quite as lovely by the sound of it.
2: Yes, yes. So, when I went to buy it, I took some water with me and tried it out.
0: Did you really?
2: Yep.
0: Oh, my goodness, this is an excellent idea. I would never have thought. Hang on a second. So do you think the teapot really does make a difference to the pour of the tea?
2: Oh, I suppose so. It must if it doesn't drip.
0: It must indeed. So it mightn't just be the way that I'm pouring, because I tell you what, I have tried that many different teapots and that many different ways of pouring. I honestly don't know anymore whether it's me or the pot. But you, Carolyn, have found a pot. You've not changed your pour. The pot has changed the result. There's less spill because of the pot you've got. That's what you're telling me.
2: That's right, yeah.
0: Tell me about the pot you've got. What's it look like, Carolyn?
2: Well, it's a little stainless steel one it actually looks a bit like a coffee pot, I think.
0: Okay.
2: But it's stainless steel, and I had a look and I don't see a name. It's just got stainless steel on the bottom. I bought it at one of those, I don't know, house or, you know, Robin's Kitchens places quite a few years ago.
0: Gotcha.
2: I actually bought it for my husband for his birthday.
0: Oh, good-o. Well, it's lovely that you're both using it. That's a strategic gift. Well done. The spout, Carolyn, is it straight up from the sphere, the pot itself? Does the spout go straight or is there a curve in it?
2: Oh, there's a curve in it. It's down the bottom of the pot and goes up about 4 inches.
0: Okay. And what about the lip where the tea comes out? Is it curved or is it straight?
2: No, it's straight.
0: I wonder if that's got something to do with it at a deep physical level. Maybe it's complicated maths I don't understand, but it's working for you.
2: Yeah, I sent a photo so you can have a look.
0: Okay, brilliant. I'll jump on the text line and have a squeeze. Carolyn, thank you very much. So Carolyn Caloundra has a teapot that is spill-proof. So it's clearly the teapot and not the pourer. Is that right? What do you know? 1300 222 612 is my phone number. That's 1300 222 612. You can call now.
1: What's really in the food we're eating?
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1: A major Australian food investigation yields shocking results. Duped, a two-part special from Four Corners. 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
0: 10 minutes past one. I've got Joe Cocker for you in a moment. Great song. You'll know it. You might not hear it as much these days as a couple of his other ones, but you'll hear it in a moment. Just a reminder, of course, from 2 o'clock, our Queensland Hour of Music Power karaoke back today. The theme is Look. I wonder if your favourite Look song makes Steve Bell's official playlist. Right now I want to talk with you about cats. In Brisbane, if you live in the Brisbane Council area, if you own a pet cat, the law requires you to microchip your moggy, but you do not need to register your cat. It's different if you have a dog. You have to register your dog. In the Moreton Bay Council area, it's a different story. There, your cat must be registered as well as microchipped, just like your pet.

0: dog. Councillor Peter Flannery is the mayor of the Moreton Bay City Council. And you've also got information for us about the most popular cat names and the suburbs that have the most cats registered. Councillor, great to have your company. Can I ask, do you have a pet cat?
1: Yes, I do. Good afternoon, Kat. And yes, I do. I do have a pet cat. Well, we've had one. We kind of adopted it because my stepdaughter moved home after her marriage ended, and we ended up with her cat now that stayed there after she moved out.
0: So. I'm sure that's a familiar story to many parents, Councillor. But what is the name of your cat or your stepdaughter's cat?
1: Nala.
0: Nala. Okay.
1: I think she got it from some movie she saw on TV, apparently. But
0: that sounds like The Lion King to me. Yeah, I'm picking up what she's putting down. Very good. Okay.
1: The cat that thinks she's a dog.
0: Well, see, this is where it gets interesting because dogs and cats both need to be registered with council in the Moreton Bay area. Why is that?
1: Yeah, well, we adopted, I suppose, the policy which was open to councils many years ago. I think it was about 2008 when they changed the Animal Management Act for cats and dogs, and they gave councils the options then to bring in registration, identification for cats. I think council of the day took it up and moved on with that option to do that. And we've had it in seven since then. It's about being responsible pet owners and reuniting cats with their owners if they were to get picked up. They can do that quickly and efficiently, and just being responsible and paying for some of the workload that's required in animal management.
0: And
1: a lot of larger councils now are actually moving towards that and want to do that as well.
0: Yeah, I wonder about this because it's not the case in Brisbane, and you can't speak for the Brisbane City Council, I know, but let's just talk a little bit more about what happens in Moreton Bay. So you know, as a result of the registration, you know you have 12,308 cats registered. You know how many times cats have had to be picked up and returned to their owners. How many times in the last year, Councillor?
1: 327 lost cats got reunited with their owners in the last financial year.
0: Okay, so that gives us a sense of how much, you know, cats can kind of cause activity, shall we say, in the suburbs. You also know that there are some very popular cat names, some cat names more than others. What are the top three most popular cat names in Moreton Bay?
1: Well, the top one is Luna. So there's 164 cats that actually called Luna, followed by Bella on 109.
0: And then Charlie at number 93, which is fascinating because it's also a popular human baby name. So we've got lots of Charlies running around, human Charlies in Queensland and Charlie cats in Moreton Bay. And as far as the most popular cat breeds, you've got a sense of that as well. So what can you tell me about the popular cat breeds in Moreton Bay, Councillor?
1: It's apparently the domestic shorthair. 7,822 of them are registered, and domestic medium hair, so there must be a difference in haircuts there, 1,837.
0: How about that? Followed by the rag doll, the domestic long hair, and the Burmese. I mean, this is all very, very interesting. And I guess the point is that there are some suburbs too that seem to have more cats registered than others. Caboolture, I note, is the suburb with the most cats registered, followed by Morayfield, Dakabin, Kalanga and Narangba. I mean, all of this paints a very comprehensive and interesting picture of cat life in Moreton Bay. And is that largely because cats need to be registered? The council just requires more information to be provided.
1: Yeah, it gives a good picture of the cats. And yeah, we try and encourage responsible pet ownership. And you know, I've worked in local laws area many years ago, Brisbane City Council, and I know we had issues of cats wandering and doing damage to native animals and species. And it's just about people being responsible and taking ownership of it, keeping your cat in your own property and not infecting your neighbours or affecting the native wildlife in the area. So it's education as well as reuniting with your animal if it does get picked up or get lost.
0: That's so interesting. Okay. Finally, before I let you go, Councillor, and you're with Councillor Peter Flannery, who's the mayor of the city of Moreton Bay on 612 ABC Brisbane and 91.7 ABC Gold Coast. What is the penalty if you don't register your pet cat in Moreton Bay, and what does it cost to register your cat?
1: The penalty is, I think it's $300 if you have an unregistered cat.
0: Yep.
1: And the cost to register a desexed cat, which is what we want people to do because we want desexed animals. We don't want them breeding while they get released and let go, is $47 a year.
0: Mm-hmm.
1: And for a non-desexed, it's $89. So we encourage responsible pet ownership, get your animal desexed. We don't have unwanted litters then or people releasing their animals and then having multiple kittens that then can damage the native wildlife as well.
0: Fascinating stuff. Thank you very much for sharing the figures with us, Councillor.
1: All right. Thanks, Kat. Have a good weekend.
0: My pleasure. You too. Councillor Peter Flannery, the Mayor of the City of Moreton Bay.

I just think that's really interesting. So it costs you $47 every year to register your cat with the council in Moreton Bay. $300 is the penalty if you don't register your pet cat. As far as I can make out, Logan City Council also requires you to register your cat. You've got to register your cat in the Redlands, but not in Brisbane. I don't think you have to in the Scenic Rim or in Ipswich either. Now, what do you reckon? Do you reckon cat owners should have to register their pets like dog owners do? Or do you think cats are different and don't need to be registered? I'd just love to know what your thoughts are. 1300 222 612 is my phone number. Should all councils require the registration of cats in Queensland? Or you can text on 0467 922 612. Hello to Anonymous, who's wondering how popular cat is as a cat's name. I'm not too sure, Anonymous. It would be kind of amusing. And Eric at Greenbank, you have a cat. It's a Russian blue named Bruce. Love to hear it, Eric. Thank you very much. Here's that Joe Cocker song I promised you. This is Delta Lady, 612 ABC Brisbane, 91.7 ABC Gold Coast.

0: That's Delta Lady, Joe Cocker. From his second album, Joe Cocker, released back in 1969. You're on 612 ABC Brisbane and 91.7 ABC Gold Coast. My name is Kat Finney. I'm on the mission to find out how to pour the perfect cup of tea. And I don't mean just the right flavour. I mean just not spilling the tea as I am pouring the tea. I like tea from a pot with leaves, not tea in a cup with a bag. And every time I pour tea, I seem to be able to spill it. Is it me? Is it the teapot? Probably both. But I have discovered already that Carolyn at Caloundra has found what sounds like the perfect spill-proof, drip-proof teapot. It's got me thinking. Maybe it is the pot. Hi to Annette. You say a tea press, Kat. I think it's also called a plunger. Doesn't mess. Thank you. Anonymous, I think you're having me on. You reckon rotate the teapot 3 times in a clockwise direction before pouring and the tea won't spill. I mean, I might try it. I probably will. Anonymous, thank you very much.
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3: Details on the Pacific Air show happening on the Gold Coast next week ahead. The sights and sounds that you could look out for, keep your ears peeled for. You won't have too much trouble hearing what's happening in the skies above your head when the air show rocks into town. Of course, the show, the Queensland show, on from tomorrow. An update for you on the Ekka front. A little later, I'm going to take you to the Great Barrier Reef. You'll hear why shortly. I expect it will delight and inspire you, though. We have been considering cat names because it turns out that Luna is the most popular cat name in the Moreton Bay Council area. Hi to Andrew, solicitor and ink attorney. You write, I wonder if there'll be enough boxes on the cat registration form for my cat's cat. Slinky Malinky McTat, Chairwoman Meow McTat and River Kilmowski McTat. That's an impressive collection of cat names. Andrew, I doff my cap to you.

side for your sporting fixtures this weekend. Starting tonight in Brizzy, the Lions and Hawthorn going head-to-head at the Gabba. Gates open at 6:15. The game starts at 7:40. Don't forget you get free travel on Translink. The Gold Coast Suns, meanwhile, away to GWS on Sunday, bounce at 1:10. Just remember, next weekend is a big one. The Lions and Suns are at the Gabba. Next weekend, that's Saturday afternoon. The Lions are at 5 on the table at the moment. The Suns, after a strong start to the season, are down to 14. So make sure you tune in. Coverage of the game through your ABC, ABC Sport, ABC Listen. Speaking of major Queensland competitions, and this weekend, tomorrow in the Rugby League, it's the Broncos and the Dolphins at Lang Park. Gates open at 5. Now, the Broncos are reigning premiers, like the Lions, but unlike the Lions, they have really struggled all year, sitting almost at the bottom of the table going into the match. Only West's Tigers and the Dragons are in a worse position than the Broncos at the moment. But the Dolphins, they are holding at 5th place. So tomorrow's game will be worth keeping an ear on. Just factor the traffic around Lang Park into your movements come Saturday. That game, gates open from 5. Bear that in mind. Don't forget, free travel on Translink. 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And by the way, on Sunday, if you love your rugby league, the Queensland Cup continues. It's the Clydesdales and Seagulls at 1:30 at Davies Park in West End. And don't forget, the Wallabies are up against Japan on Saturday night as the Les Kiss era kicks off. The first match the team have played with Kiss in charge. Joe Schmidt departed following the Wallabies' rousing 57-10 victory over Italy on the 18th of July. Of your NRL and AFL seasons live and ad-free on ABC Sport via ABC Listen. 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I'm Kat Benny, 25 minutes past 1. And this Friday afternoon, I've got Bonnie Pointer for you now.

0: Bonnie Pointer, heaven must have sent you. You're hearing it on 612 ABC Brisbane, 91.7 ABC Gold Coast. My name is Kat Beanie and it is your Friday afternoon. It is nearly 1:30.
1: Are there any winners in the cost of living crisis? What's causing the algal bloom?
2: Questions. They've never been more important. So the one thing we'll never question is our duty to keep asking. ABC News. Keep asking.
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0: We were talking about the most popular cat names in the Moreton Bay Council area a little earlier. Luna tops the list. Charlie's at number three. It's also a very popular human name. We just love the name Charlie, it seems. Well, hello to Anonymous. You say, Kat, all three of my children inherited my love of the movie Dumb and Dumber. To the point that my son names his and his partner's cat Lloyd. That's pretty good. I wonder what the most inventive, interesting or unheard of cat name in Queensland would be. And I wonder whether you reckon that all cats should be registered with councils in Queensland. More in a moment.
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0: Well, good day if you've just joined in from regional Queensland. Lovely to have you along. Let's rock and roll Friday. 1:30. Partly cloudy, isolated showers about eastern districts today, north of Carmilla. Tending scattered north of Ingham. It's fairly sunny elsewhere. Light variable winds in the southeast, light to moderate east to southeasterlies elsewhere. Those westerlies are due to pick up from Sunday, right in time for the Ekka. The Brisbane show starts tomorrow, officially open to the public tomorrow. The show will be broadcast from the show all week. Yes, that's right. Next week, this show is the radio show at the show. Come along and say good day if you're about. We'll be in the pavilion between the food court area

some scientists are on to map a section of the reef that was once above the waterline and as a result was home to generations of First Nations people. Of course, they had to retreat inland when the water levels came up thousands of years ago. So what have these researchers discovered and what does it mean for Queensland's history? That story shortly, plus the Queensland party line, your guide to the goings-on in the state. If you've got an event, a gig, a community fair that you're keen to promote, then call now and register for your moment in the spotlight. 1300 222 612 is the number. It's 1300 222 612. Don't forget your hour of music power from 2 p.m. Right now, though, some powerful music with Joe.

Joe Esposito, you're the best on 612 ABC Brisbane, ABC Queens. I know you're the best. No, you are. Yeah, you are. Okay, Kat Feeney is my name. It's Friday afternoon. I'm in a mood. I'm feeling Friday. I hope you are as well. And I'm really looking forward to what happens at 5 minutes past two when we kick off the Queensland Hour of Music Power, because music industry insider Steve Bell's got a scorcher for you today. His playlist is hot. It's around the theme look, and I can just think of all of my songs, all of the songs I love to sing along to that have the word look in the title. I wonder if your favourite look song will make Steve's list. There'll be two songs battling for the last spot on the show. That's where you get to help select the last song of the show. The sing-along song contest is back. Oh, I know which one I want to support. I wonder if he wants the same one that I do, and I wonder which one will win. We'll find out later on this afternoon. We're going to take you to the Great Barrier Reef in a moment because there's something very interesting happening on a ship out there, a research mission that really surprised me. I did not know that this mission was underway, and now that I've heard about it, I can't stop thinking about it. It's fascinating. It might really reshape some thinking that we have around the reef, land, and life in Australia. Stand by for that story. But it's a story of the perfect teapot that I'd like to focus on today. I'm just looking at a photograph of a teapot here. It's a photograph that is

0: a teapot labelled. It's the anatomy of a teapot. So I thought I'd look this up just so we could get specific in regards to the terminology, because my quest is to find a teapot that doesn't dribble, drip or spill when I pour. Earlier we heard from Carolyn at Caloundra. She reckons she's found the Holy Grail, a stainless steel teapot with a fairly straight spout. She reckons no drips, no dribbles, Kat, which is relieving because it reassures me that it's not the way I'm pouring the tea that's the problem, but it could be the teapot that I have been using. Sue at Barden. Hello, Sue.
1: Hi, Kat. How are you?
0: I'm delighted to tell you I now know what a flange is.
1: Oh, that's good.
0: Yes.
1: It's the spout part on the teapot.
0: Well, according to this diagram, it's the little bit below the lid.
1: Below the lid?
0: Yes. Oh, now, don't go telling me that the diagram that I've got is inadequate.
1: Well, sometimes lids have a bit of a little flange on it, so the lid sits still.
0: But
1: that's not normally where it drips from. It usually drips from a bad spout.
0: A bad spout. Yeah, the very end of the spout,
1: yeah.
0: the lip of the spout, shall we say, and that's where the dribble and the drip happen. So is it about the angle of the spout?
1: Yeah, you've got to hold the teapot over the middle of the cup and then pour. And once you start to get to the end, you just slowly lift it up and move it away. And by the time you've got it to the edge, you've finished pouring and there's no drip.
0: And there's no drip. So you're of the, it's the pourer, not the teapot that's the problem. It's the technique.
1: It's got to be a good spout. It's got to have a bit of a bit of depth to it so that you get a reasonable amount of tea in it so you don't have to sort of feel as if you've got to pour it quickly.
0: Yeah, okay. All right. So you've obviously got a good teapot and a good technique.
1: I would love to tell you where it's from, but I probably can't.
0: Oh, dear. All right, we'll take you off.
1: It's a commercial one.
0: All right, I'll take you offline. We'll get the producers in the out-of-control control room to record that brand name. Sue, thank you for being so respectful of our policy here at the ABC. Okay. So we're getting closer, I think, to the point. Yes, it is the teapot. It is the technique too. What do you know? 1300 222 612. That's my phone number. We've had intelligence through from an engineer. I'll bring you that in a sec.
2: I'm Sana Qadar. Join me to explore the psychology behind the biggest questions in our lives, from relationships to stress levels to solving crime.
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0: It's 20 minutes to 2, the Queensland party line firing up in a moment. But let's go back quite a few years now. Once upon a time, you could step off the coast of Queensland and walk across the land we now know as the Southern Great Barrier Reef. Those traditional lands hold thousands of years of First Nations history that were submerged beneath rising seawater and marine life. On the open waters off our state's coast, a crew are on a voyage to travel back through time to uncover some of these stories. The University of Queensland's Professor Helen Bostock is a marine geologist and crew member aboard the RV Investigator. Lovely to have your company, Professor. What is it like out on the ocean today?
5: Well, actually, it's a very beautiful day out here. A bit grey, but at least it's nice and calm. And we've got a beautiful view right now of Heron Island, actually.
0: Oh, wonderful.
5: So we actually really enjoying our day out here.
0: Tell me about the mission that you're on and what you're hoping to achieve with this voyage.
5: Well, as you introduced in your great introduction there, we are out here mapping what's on the seafloor, which, of course, now is underwater and we can't see what's down there. But with the equipment and technology on the ship, we can reveal the seafloor, the shape of it, but also we can see below the seafloor with some of our sounders and see what it used to be like through time. So as you go down through the sediments, you can see how things have changed in the past.
0: And you're collaborating with researchers and traditional owners who once lived on this country when it was above the waterline, I'm getting a sense that you'd be matching stories with the stuff you can see, Professor Helen Bostock. Tell me about that partnership and how that's working.
5: Yeah, it's been great. We started off with conversations a few years ago, talking with the traditional owners of the landscape and sea country that we're on, and they were telling me stories about their past cultural stories and song lines, and how they used to be able to walk out right across to the outer reef. And I was like, yeah, we can, you know, with sea levels lower, that was absolutely true. And we can match up the science and the scientific data with those stories. So that's sort of how the whole project developed, from those initial conversations and yarns. And then also we have a team that's looking at the past, but we also have a team that is studying the modern ocean to also understand what is happening on sea country today, so that it can help them to manage sea country into the future.
0: Fascinating. So this is a research program. It co-designed the Darumbal traditional owners of sea country, their close neighbours, the Wapabara people, and the voyage includes the sea country rangers. Aboard the RV Investigator, this is the craft that you and your researchers from the University of Queensland have been aboard. Professor Helen Bostock joins you on 612 ABC Brisbane and ABC Queensland. I'm Kat Venny, and Professor Helen Bostock's a marine geologist aboard the RV Investigator. Mapping the sea floor, connecting story with what you can see, history, past and present. This is all really interesting. Why does it matter, Professor Helen Bostock? Why is this mission important?
5: Well, the Great Barrier Reef Marine Park is protected for both natural heritage, but also for cultural heritage. And one of the things that we need to understand is more about that cultural heritage, so that we can protect it as well as the natural heritage going into the future. And so knowing where we want to protect, the Southern Great Barrier Reef is going through a bit of a review of its management plans. So this new data will also feed into those new management plans going forward. But also, you know, it's a story about Australia's evolution and understanding our past, so that we can, you know, make sure that we value those natural and cultural heritage into the future.
0: How much longer will you be out on the water?
5: So we have about another 2 weeks, so we're about halfway through the voyage. And we're currently just doing a bit of an exchange of people at Heron Island. So we have some of the sea country rangers going off and new ones coming on, so we could maximise the number of sea country rangers involved in the project. It's a collaboration between the University of Queensland, Queensland University of Technology, James Cook University, Sydney University, Monash, Melbourne, and University of Western Australia.
0: So wow.
5: Collaboration,
0: yeah.
5: As well as CSIRO and Ames oceanographers. So, you know, these voyages are a big undertaking, and it requires a very big team to help with all the different data sets and to help answer the big picture or provide the stories for the big picture.
0: And if I could ask you to perhaps paint a picture of what you've found today, I mean, you've been studying the overall health and dynamics of the seafloor. What have you discovered?
5: Over the first couple of weeks while we've been out there, we've been finding where all the old river channels have been flowing in the past when sea level was lower, looking for, you know, where the coastline used to be. So mapping out where the coastline is. And yesterday we did a couple of what we call towed cameras, where we put a camera down 100 metres or so and down to the seafloor to look at what's down there. And really nobody's studying those sort of depths. It's sort of below where divers can access. And so putting down cameras to actually see what's on the seafloor. And we found, you know, some other what we call mesophotic ecosystems. These are ecosystems that live below the light. So coral reefs live, you know, in the light zone, But there are some ecosystems down there, first time we found them,
0: wow,
5: down there.

0: below these light levels. And yeah, very curious to see, you know, what those ecosystems.
1: Yeah, wow. Big, bold, and fairly brilliant stuff. Professor Helen Bostock reporting to you from just off the coast of Heron Island on the Southern Great Barrier Reef on 612 ABC Brisbane, ABC Queensland, aboard a research mission, the RV Investigator. You'll be able to read more about this, no doubt, through the ABC News website. I'm Kat Fenny here on 612 ABC Brisbane in Queensland, where it's 10 minutes to 2.

0: to be with you.
1: Oh, sorry. Mr. Big, to be with you on 612 ABC Brisbane, ABC Queensland. My name is Kat Feeney, and you'll be hearing about what's happening across this great state shortly. The party line, moments away, will connect your call on 1300 222 612 if you'd like to spruik something you're involved with that you think other people should get along to. Call now, 1300 222 612. Regards the perfect pour for a cup of tea that arrives in the cup and not splashed or spilled or dribbled or dripped on the tablecloth or table around you because the pot sucks or because the person pouring can't manage it. Turns out there might be such a thing as the perfect tea pot. We heard Carolyn at Coralandra describe hers earlier, and it's kicked the engineering brain of M into gear. M writes, Kat, hello, Carolyn's tea pot put my brain into action. If the start of the spout is at the base of the vessel and travels steeply northwards, the pressure of the volume of liquid in the pot will propel the beverage with force towards the cup. If at the end of the spout,

0: out. There is a drooping lip. It will help with the release of surface tension to lessen the chance of unwanted drippage. Cheers, M. P.S. Earl Grey should be sold in the perfume section, not beverages. Oh, I heartily disagree, M. Heartily disagree.
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0: You have dialed the Queensland Party Line for our Friday fun. It's a segment where you get to tell us what we should do this weekend. The way it works is fairly simple. You just call the operator on 1300 222 612. You'll be added to the party line. You'll have a couple of minutes to tell Queensland why they need to get to your event, but you better be quick because the party line gets pretty crowded. And you never know when someone else might crush your call. So let's see who we've got first in line this afternoon. It is Kevin Elliott from the Pacific Air Show. G'day, Kevin. What's happening?
2: What's happening? I'm just here on the beautiful Gold Coast getting ready for Pacific Air Show to happen next weekend. And excited to be with you.
0: What can you tell us about the show? What are we in for and where do we need to be when?
2: Well, it is going to be the biggest air show that Australia has ever seen, certainly the biggest party on the Gold Coast, and it is taking place next Friday, Saturday, and Sunday at Surfers Paradise. More details at pacificairshow.com. And we are probably going to announce Saturday to be a sellout here pretty soon, so wow. You won't be able to get online and get those tickets before they're gone. Make your accommodations and get down here and have a great time with us.
0: Tell me about some of the big fancy planes that we'll see doing loop-de-loops and stuff in the sky. Kevin, what have you got?
2: Well, we've got it all, really. I mean, honestly, all close to 6 hours straight of nonstop flying. And if you compare that to last air show, I think it was close to 4 hours. So we've got, 50% more going on. So we've got some great stuff. One of the cool things, we finally have the approval from CASA to do the jetpacks this year. So we'll have the jetpack men with their, flying around in their little jetpack spacesuits around at the beach, which would be super cool. And then another really cool one that we have this year is we're going to do the lowest parachute opening in the history of Australia. And we've got the guys with the crazy squirrel suits that jump out of the airplane and kind of fly through the air like skydivers.
0: Yeah.
2: And then they come down 1,500 feet above the ground and they pull up and open their parachute right above the crowd. So that is never been done in Australia before, and really cool. And we've got the Australia first aerobatic helicopter performance. And so there's going to be a lot of cool things to see, things that you've never seen before in Australia. So only one place to do it, and that's Pacific Air Show next weekend.
0: At the gorgeous Gold Coast, Kevin Elliott, thank you. But Bridie's here now from Florence Fines. Hello, Bridie. What's happening?
3: Hey, how are you?
0: Good, thank you. What can you tell me?
3: Well, I can tell you that we're having an event tonight at the Fourth Monkey near West End, South Brisbane. It's going to be for all small artists, and it's a launch for my newest collection, Too Much.
0: That sounds lovely. Starts at 7 o'clock at the Fourth Monkey, South Brisbane. Bridie, all the best. Thank you. But Clara Cupcakes has crashed in. This is the party line. You're from the Bombshell Burlesque Troupe. Clara, and what's happening in your world?
4: Oh, my gosh. So many things. Let me tell you. Do you want to come to a really fun, good time event, but also see a burlesque smackdown for the crown? That's right. Competitive burlesque at Mixed Burlesque Queensland happening tomorrow.
0: That sounds like a lot of fun. Sensuality, wit, and everything else. Where is it and what time does it start?
4: It's at the Princess Theatre. Doors are at 6 and the show is at 7. I am competing against 5 other fantastic burlesque performers and we're all going to have a big punch fight afterwards, respectfully.
0: With love and sequins, no doubt, Clara.
4: Absolutely.
0: Oh, well, that sounds feathery fun. Clara, thank you. Jacinda Burrells jumped in now from Burlesque Smackdowns to Broadbeach Beats. Jacinda, hi. What can you tell us?
5: Hi, I'm from Event Society. Tomorrow we have an amazing event that is proudly sponsored by Councillor Darren Taylor, and it's called Broadbeach Beats at Broadbeach Mall, which is just outside the Oasis.
0: And what is it exactly, Jacinda?
5: So it is a stage to support our local emerging talent. We've got a lineup of dance groups, community bands and vocalists. Also some curated boutique markets.
0: Oh, okay. That sounds lovely. 11 o'clock, was it, did you say?
5: That's right. 11 o'clock and it finishes at 5.
0: All right. Jacinda Burrell, thank you very much. On 612 ABC Brisbane, ABC Queensland, this is the Queensland Party Line. I'm Kat Feeney and you're joined now by Catherine Marquet. Hi, Catherine. What can you tell us?
6: Hello. Well, I'd love to invite you all to a show of rebirth and reckoning. It's called Second Coming. It's on from the 6th to the 22nd of August at the Roundhouse Theatre, La Boite. It's a La Boite and Playlab Theatre collaboration, and it is a theatrical feast. It's hilarious. It's set in space. It's about extinction. It's about climate grief. It's about corporate power. It's about space exploration. It's exciting. It's funny, the cast are amazing, and you'll come away with having inspired conversations. We've got some amazing cameos from our video cast with Darren Gilshinen and Helen Howard. We have a stunning onstage cast. It's very, very funny, and we've used recycled set pieces to build the set. We'd love to see you along. It is a great piece of theatre.
0: It ticks a lot of boxes. Catherine, thank you, and took us for the show, but Di Wills has crashed the party line now from the Moncrief Entertainment Centre. Hello, Di. What's going on?
7: G'day, Kat. 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It stars over 30 Bundaberg locals who grace the screen for the first time and stars a Brisbane band favourite, Radium Dolls frontman Will Perkins, as he journeys back in time to a conventional coming-of-age story with a magical realism twist. It is going to be a phenomenal experience celebrating regional art at its finest. Get out of the big smoke, come to Bundy and see an incredible film tomorrow night from 7 p.m.
0: I love the enthusiasm, Di. Wonderful sell. Thank you so much. And what a strong finish to another fantastic edition of the Queensland Party Line. That was Di Wills from the Moncrief Entertainment Centre. You're on 612 ABC Brisbane, ABC Queensland. And the Queensland Party Line fires up every Friday afternoon. So if you're involved with an event, you know what to do. Get in touch now and register your details for next week's call. 1300 222 612. That's 1300 222 612. I'm Kat Benny, and after the 2 o'clock news, an hour of music power with Steve Belly Bell. The theme for karaoke is Look.
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0: ABC News, good afternoon. I'm Michael Bausch. Police have released details of a serious assault involving a teenager in Townsville in North Queensland. The 17-year-old boy was found injured and tied to a tree in bushland just north of the city on July 18. A member of the public raised the alarm. A 35-year-old woman, a 13-year-old boy and a 14-year-old girl were later arrested on charges including torture. Police have today detained six more people as part of the ongoing investigation. A federal independent MP is demanding the government enforce a blanket ban on gambling commercials in line with a landmark parliamentary inquiry. The push comes as Labor signals its preference for a tiered partial restriction on sports betting ads instead of a total ban. Kate Chaney says Cabinet is ignoring widespread community concern to protect the financial interests of the multi-billion dollar wagering sector.
1: What the government should be doing is focusing on what the people of Australia want and protecting the most vulnerable people from this predatory behaviour, from this industry that, you know, they benefit every time someone loses. So we can't kid ourselves that they're going to be the right people to decide how to protect people.
0: The federal court has begun mapping out a multi-million dollar legal battle between the Commonwealth and chemical giant 3M over widespread toxic contamination at dozens of Australian military bases. Xanthi Gregory reports.
2: The two parties agreed the federal government's case was large and complex during the first case management hearing in federal court this morning. It heard a 1,600-page statement of claim has been filed about alleged soil and water contamination at 28 defence bases across Australia where firefighting foam with PFAS chemicals were used. Justice Catherine Button said she'd never seen a claim like it, and to characterise it as daunting would be an understatement. King's Counsel Philip Solomon for 3M said the company's defence will involve complex science. The matter will return to court in October.
0: Australia and the Philippines are set to formalise a major security pact by the end of the year. Defence Minister Richard Marles today held talks with his Filipino counterpart Gilberto Teodoro in Darwin as part of the multi-nation military exercise Operation Pitch Black. He says the upcoming treaty will fundamentally overhaul how the two regional neighbours manage joint training and strategic base access.
3: We do think that this is an arrangement which will help transform the relationship between our two countries, which will speak to our commitment to each other, but which will also speak to the very significant defence cooperation that we have.
0: An Australian flight crew has braved extreme polar temperatures to pull off a dangerous midwinter medical rescue in Antarctica. The emergency evacuation last week saw an Airbus A319 touch down at a remote US research station on Ross Island. It picked up an ill patient and flew them to hospital in Christchurch. Co-pilot Louise Robertson says careful preparation helped ensure the specialised aircraft could safely navigate the hazardous flight path.
4: That took multiple agencies to partnership and provide all of the information we required, which included detailed meteorological information, information on the conditions on the ground, so the runway conditions. And then, of course, we also had to get the aircraft configured.
0: US scientists have used AI to engineer new viruses from scratch to help pioneer custom treatments against deadly antibiotic-resistant superbugs. The BBC's James Gallagher reports.
5: This is a significant leap in the power of AI. It's already been used to invent new antibiotics and vaccines, but this is now a whole genome, the entire genetic code of a virus, being designed by AI. The work was performed at Stanford University. The AI was trained using DNA from a range of organisms. It was then tasked with designing new viruses known as phage that infect bacteria rather than people. Out of 300 AI designs tested in the lab, 16 were able to infect and replicate inside E. coli bacteria.
0: Queensland's weather, scattered showers tomorrow near the Gold Coast and about the northeast tropical coast north of Townsville. Generally fine for the rest of the state. Brisbane 9 to 24, the Sunshine Coast 9 to 23, the Gold Coast 9 to 22, Ipswich 2 to 24. Mainly fine in the southeast on Sunday, early showers on Monday. 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
9: Have I been looking forward to this or what? 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I can tell you something. 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And I wonder if your favourite song with look in the title has made his list. 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Here's your first option.

0: yeah. It's a tough one, isn't it? 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ABC, The Look of Love, or Roxette, The Look? 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
3: Turn it up.

0: karaoke is the place to be.
1: Hello, Steve.
2: G'day, Kat. How are you?
1: I'm so great. You have put a Bobby Dazzler of a playlist together. I mean, here is Looking At You, Kid. A couple of songs I thought you could have included, but you didn't. We'll get to that. Was it tough deciding which two look songs would be the sing-along song contenders?
2: Not really. To be honest, they sort of jumped out and seemed to work pretty well together.
1: Okay. Is there one that jumps out at you more than the other? I wonder. We're about to find out because Ruth Deglar is with us in studio as well. Hello.
3: Hello, good afternoon.
1: Your Majesty, presiding over the selection of the sing-along songs. If we both want the same song, you'll toss a coin.
3: I will.
1: And if it's heads, then Steve gets it.
3: Mm-hmm.
1: Whatever it is. If it comes to a coin toss.
3: If it does.
1: Do you have a preferred option? You can't say if you do, but do you have a preferred option?
3: I actually do.
1: You do, yeah.
3: Yeah.
1: Okay. I am coming in stronger than one I want to win.
3: Ooh, okay.
1: Very strong.
3: Okay.
1: Very strong. So on the count, your count, Ruth, mm-hmm. will yell out the artist that we wish to support. It's ABC versus Roxette. Okay, so on your count, Ruth, please.
3: One, two, three.
2: ABC.
1: Oh, okay. Thank you, Deglar. Okay. Off to the out-of-control control room where the votes are already coming through, Belly. This one is steaming up.
2: Am I winning?
1: Well, I'm not looking at the text line yet. All right, so this is me. I want Roxette to win. How about you? 1300-222-612 is the phone number. This is the one you're backing, Stephen. ABC. I probably should have been a company gal and gone with that one.
2: I cannot believe I had not even thought of that.
1: ABC in every other way. In every other way. If you want to get behind this song and Steve Bell, vote for ABC on 1300-222-612. You can text your support for both songs on 0467-922-612. You'll hear the stories of those songs shortly. But shall we kick off with the first song on your official playlist,
2: Billy?
1: Let's do it. Credence Clearwater Revival on 612 ABC Brisbane.

0: Couldn't help myself. Stephen Bell, thank you very much. On 612 ABC Brisbane and Queensland, I'm Kat Fenny. That was Creedence Clearwater Revival, the first song on your official Steve Bell Look playlist. Look, what's the story, Belly?
1: It's from their fifth album, Cosmos Factory, in 1970. It's one of the Creedence classics. My favourite part of the stories behind this song, apart from how it was amazing when it was used in The Big Lebowski, one of my favourite films, but the disparity between the stories that, or the stories that went around when it came out and the truth is amazing. Like, it was in the height of the counterculture era, so everyone thought that they knew what all these songs were about, and the prevailing theory was that this was all about drugs, you know, the surreal parade of animals we just heard, and everyone said, oh, the flying spoon's got to be cocaine or heroin and stuff. But John Fogerty came out and said he wrote it for his three-year-old son, Josh, and he literally just wanted Josh to be able to hear him on the radio singing, doot, doot, doot.
0: Oh, that is so
1: And the surreal animals and everything was taken from a Dr. Seuss book. And, like, yeah, so the gap between what everyone thought it was and what it really was is just so massive. But, yeah, it's just such a fun song to kick off.
0: This is why I look forward to this session. Not only do you pick great songs, but you've got the best stories about them. Steve Bell with you of Sonic Sherpa. I'm Kat Fenny. It's 2:15. This is karaoke on 612 ABC Brisbane and Queensland. The theme is look, so there's lots of look songs that you could have included. You only have 6 spots on your playlist.
1: Mm-hmm.
0: And then obviously 2 extras that vie for the 7th spot on the playlist. More on that in a moment. Just real quickly, we were talking earlier about the most popular cat names in Moreton Bay, because you have to register your pet cat if you live in the Moreton Bay region. You don't have to in other councils in Queensland. Some do, some don't. It's a dog's breakfast, as it were. But you do have to register your dog no matter where you live.
1: That's right, yes.
0: So they know, as a result of the registration requirement in Moreton Bay, that the most popular cat name is Luna, followed by Bella, Charlie. Then we've got Milo, Coco, Simba, Cleo, Missy, Molly, and Mia. Funnily, most of those names also feature on the most popular human baby names in Queensland.
1: Oh, really?
0: Yeah, like Charlie, for example, super popular kid's name. But so many of you have been sharing messages with me of the name you gave your pet. And Steve Bell, I know you've got a beautiful border collie. Before we hear the story of your pet's name, hi to Beverly at Brighton. You say, Kat, my male cat is named Mr. Pussmoth. PM short, he used to belong to my adult daughter, who was a pilot. A pussmoth is a vintage aircraft in the same family as the tiger moth. There would not be another cat with this name. Beverly at Brighton, I'm sure there would not be, but you never know. Call now if you have a puss moth at home.
1: Belly, heard that word.
0: More on pets and pet names in a moment, but why don't we get into song 2 on your playlist? You got Phil Collins for us next.
1: Yes, this is Against All Odds, bracket, Take a Look at Me Now, end bracket. So perfectly fits in. It's from the soundtrack to the 84 film Against All Odds. They wanted Phil to sing it, you know, or to sing a theme song, and he was on tour with Genesis. So the director tracked him down and showed him a rough cut of the movie on video cassette in his hotel room, and Phil's gone, oh, I'll do this. And what he did, though, he whipped out this song that he'd rejected from the Face Value sessions from his 81 debut. He'd written this sort of ballad, How Can You Just Sit There? And he just used that same song and just slapped new lyrics on it about the sort of vaguely tying with the movie. Won a Grammy, got nominated for an Oscar. Usually comes in second behind In the Air Tonight in the list of Phil Collins' best songs. It was just the massivest hit for him, and he just whipped it like Frankenstein it together from a song he didn't like. It's crazy.
0: Here it is on 612 ABC Brisbane and Queensland.

612 ABC Brisbane, ABC Queensland. Song 2 on Steve Bell's Look karaoke playlist. Look is the theme for karaoke this afternoon. We've got 6 songs on Steve's official playlist, and then the big reveal. The sing-along song, the winner of the competition that you're invited to participate in. It's ABC's The Look.

0: get you to pitch one of the two songs in a moment. But just quickly, a message from Energex. A wire down issue has been reported to Energex from a member of the public. So as a result, they've tripped 1,600 residents across the Warner, Strathpine, Brendale, Bray Park area. If you've lost power, if you're listening in Warner, Strathpine, Brendale and Bray Park, Energex are aware of the issue. Crews are on their way and they hope to have the matter resolved directly. I'll keep an eye on it for you. Stay with me, Kat Feeney, Steve Bell on 612 ABC Brisbane and ABC Queensland.
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0: Okay, Belly, it's 20 minutes past two. The theme is look, and you could have put Paul.

0: early on there, but you did not.
1: Yeah, no. I don't feel great about it.
0: You could have put it on, but you didn't. You could have put this one on. Look at me, I'm Sandra Dee, lousy with virginity. I got in trouble when I would sing that song around the house if Grandma was coming to visit. Mum said, don't sing it! And I said, why? And she said, I'll tell you later. Eventually, I understood why. You didn't put Stock and Channing on there.
1: No, I'm glad we got a bit of a snippet, though.
0: A little bit. Baby looks good on me. Late night at a karaoke bar, you can see this song going off.
1: There's some win-ons been done to this.
0: No Brian for you.
1: Sorry, Brian Adams.
0: He'll survive. Oh, look, there's plenty more where that came from. Why don't you do us a flavour now and tell us about the songs that are vying for the sing-along spot. Mm. Shall we hear from you in regards to your song?
1: Sure.
0: ABC's The Look of Love. Why do you want everyone to vote for this one?
1: It's awesome. This song's so good. ABC, we're at part of the new romantic movement, which is basically just a disco renaissance in England in the early 80s, you know, Duran Duran, Haircut 100, Spandau Ballet and everything. It's the third single from their first album, The Lexicon of Love, 82. They're touring it early next year, doing a big tour just for this.
0: Oh, right, really?
1: Yeah, playing out the Fortitude. Look, I sort of, there's always an urban myth about this one that, it's been a fact until recently that this song's about the fallout of a failed relationship. It's not an upbeat love song. It's actually Martin Fry singing about all the people that broke his heart sort of thing and willing himself to keep going to find his true love, you know. And when there's a female voice in the second verse saying goodnight, and it's always been said that Trevor Horn, the producer, you know, the guy from Buggles and Yes and everything, Out of Noise, he made Martin get his actual girlfriend to... that split up with him and broke his heart to do those recordings because he said it was the only way that you could get authenticity. It had to be that.
0: You had to listen to your
1: head. This is on Wiki and everything and, you know, it's on, you know, all the places. And I just thought I need to find an interview where he talks about asking her because it just, I was like, you can't go up and ask this girl that's broke your heart to come in the studio and burn you in a song, you know, in a hit single. So I couldn't find it and I eventually found it. Him admitting that he loves the story, but it's just not true at all.
0: It's not true.
1: No. It got conflated because one of the other band members, X, did a spoken word part in Poison Arrow from the same and that all got conflated together. And so it's sad because it is an amazing story, but it's just not true. It's someone else doing it. This was huge. It got a massive boost when MTV started in 82 and there wasn't many great film clips and it's got that awesome clip of them. Yeah, but look, I just love this song. It's just so much fun and I think you should vote for it.
0: You can vote for it too. You can do that on 1300 222 612.
1: You don't sound very encouraging.
0: I'm just saying you can if you want to. You can. So you're right. Your opportunity. You could also vote for this song. Which one do you feel like on a Friday? This is Roxette. This is a song I want to win, the sing-along song contest. So if you agree with me, vote for this song. Is this what?
1: Is it good?
0: Is this song good?
1: Yeah, I'm not sure.
0: Oh, my God. You're the alleged music man. Whatever. I'm trying to psychologically defeat me. I will prefer. 1300-222-612 is the phone number. Either way, vote for the song you wish to win. Otherwise, your song might not make the cut. Is it Roxette or is it ABC for you?
1: Played the whole thing anyway.
0: You can text on 046792612. You're in a mood, aren't you? The Saints playing this weekend?
1: I don't want to talk about
0: it. Okay, that's fine. Good. Back down to earth. Tell us about you too. I still haven't found what I'm looking for, please, Steve Bell.
1: All right. From their amazing fifth album, The Joshua Tree, from, was it 86? I think I haven't got that written down. It's in between, it was the second single in between With or Without You and Where the Streets Have No Name. I saw them do the tour for this a few years ago. It was incredible with the production behind them that they had for all these songs. It's stunning. One of the, you know, they're not like my favorite band, but to see their shows is incredible, the gigs they put on. Anyway, it's in the 500 songs that shape rock and roll and the Rock and Roll Hall of Fame. It's a bit of a classic. It's diving deep into their gospel influences they were exploring at the time. Bono's writing lyrics about sort of spiritual doubt and the quest for inner peace or enlightenment. And he sings it in that really high register that sort of equates to yearning. You know what I mean? I don't know how calculated that was, but it really adds to it. Yeah, it's a great song.

0: You too. I still haven't found what I'm looking for. You're hearing it on 612 ABC Brisbane, ABC Queensland. I'm Kat Finney with Steve Bell. This is Karaoke, your hour of music power every Friday from 2. The theme this afternoon is Look. That was song 3 on Steve Bell's 6-song playlist. 3 more songs to come on his official list and then the big reveal. Which song will triumph in the People's Pick Sing Along Song Contest? Will it be Roxette's The Look or will it be ABC's The Look of Love? Vote now if you haven't already on 1300 222 612. The song with the most support wins. Stand by for more.
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0: put that on your playlist. You did not put Dusty Springfield. Oh, I love this song. On your playlist.
1: So good. It just hasn't quite got Friday Karaoke vibes, but impeccable track.
0: I mean, Prince has a Friday vibe.
1: Yeah, this is hard to leave out.
0: Yeah, well, you
1: it
0: did.
1: Was, yeah, it was the log jam.
0: What one made it? That you know, that replaced. Was there a song on this list that replaced that song?
1: Could have been you too, I reckon.
0: Okay, righto. Okay. well, we can't have this one. Always look on the bright side of life. Because this is a song you won with last week, if I'm not mistaken. Is that right? Monty Python's Life of Brian, Look on the Bright Side of Life? Did you win
1: no,
0: with
1: didn't
0: that?
1: Walk on the Wild Side win? You won, didn't
0: did I win?
1: You won, yeah.
0: Oh, I did. That's right.
1: Oh,
0: I won.
1: Yeah, you forgot that, did you?
0: Lou Reed's Walk on the Wild Side.
1: That was a travesty, I'll have to say now, in hindsight.
0: I won that, didn't I? Yeah, okay, good. Okay, so you are hoping to win today. This is your rebuild. You're trying to reclaim some dignity.
1: And the wild card.
0: You want this song to win. That's the look. That's the look. And you've all told us why we
1: great
0: should
1: song
0: vote for this song. I'm wanting this song to win. This is Roxette, The Book. If I keep playing it to the... Here it is.
1: If you want to hear it, you might as well give it a burst while you can.
0: Right. He's coming in. Take you to the out-of-control control room. Producer Ruth DeGlar, are you picking up a bit of extra sass from Steve Bell today?
2: He's empowered. I mean, go Belly, I guess.
0: Had a loss last week. I guess he's desperate for a bit of...
2: You seem to have an interesting selective memory, though.
0: I'm just saying, play the game. Play the ball, not the player, Steve. That's all I'm... What can you tell us about the votes?
2: Oh, mate, a bit of whiplash again this week. Back and forth. The tyres stress me out.
0: Okay.
2: It's very close, but by a whisker. A whisker.
0: Yeah?
2: ABC's ahead.
0: Oh, okay. Thank you, Ruth. All right. So you're looking good.
1: Well, it's early days.
0: Oh, okay. So what I need to hear from you now, 11 million compelling reasons to vote for my song. Come on, sell it to us, Belly. Why should everyone vote for Roxette's The Look?
1: Well, it's not too bad, I guess. I was joking before. When I it's like Roxette were put together by the label. Marie had a solo career and Per was the front man for this band that was doing pretty well, and the Swedish EMI said, we think you guys go great together, and it did. The first album they did was massive in Sweden, and then they recorded this second album, Look Sharp. It was an immediate in Sweden. They were already big there, but everywhere else, no one would put it out. America basically said, no, this isn't conducive to the American market.
0: What?
1: We don't want it. Yeah, they just knocked it back. I have told this story, but it's one of the great rock stories. And so it was just coming out in Sweden, and they had the first couple of singles, Listen to Your Heart, and one of the other ones come out, and they were doing really well. And there was this American exchange student there, and he had to go back to Minneapolis, so he bought a copy of Look Sharp CD, and he took it into his local top 40 radio station and said, this band's awesome, you got to play it. And they didn't really listen to him, but he kept hassling them, and finally, he said, all right, they're not going to do it. So he went in and asked for the CD back, and the radio guy went, oh, I should just listen to it once, I guess, before I give it back. And he put it in, and the Look wasn't even a single or anything. It was just the first song on the album. And he went, oh, my God, this is incredible. And he started playing it, and then the phones went off, like, straight away from the first play. People were, what is that? And so soon they were flogging it, and they had 500 affiliates across America, so that guy burnt CDs and sent it to 500 radio stations. And next thing you know, he was just... took off virally around America. EMI put it out. They had to. They were forced to put it out everywhere else as well. Went to number one in 25 countries. you know, and this is a real story. Like they're friends now. That student is, you know, in the inner circle of the band because he made them. They literally would have just, I mean, who knows what would happen, but there was no indication that they would ever have broken out of Sweden at all.
0: Wow.
1: If it wasn't for this guy. And I've seen a photo. They signed that CD for him, the actual CD. That's got to be one of the great rock artifacts, that's like the autographed actual CD that exchange kid took around.
0: That's a, that is about 11 million.

0: in reasons to vote for Roxette for the win.
1: And it's a great song and it was a huge hit.
0: It is a great song. So you vote now.
1: You do hear it a lot.
0: You want to hear it one more time this Friday afternoon. 1300 222 612. That's the phone number. Call now with your vote. If you want the ABC's Look of Love, if you want Roxette's You've Got the Look, then vote for your preferred song. Doesn't matter which song you want. Make sure it's mine. 0467 922 612 if you'd rather text your vote through. I'm Kat Finney. Steve Bell is with you. The last song will be played before 3 o'clock. Before we get there, we have three more songs on your six-song look playlist. Our next song's from Aerosmith.
1: Yes, we don't hear a lot of Aerosmith, but Dude Looks Like a Lady had to be included in the looks. This is part of a big comeback. Like they split in the early 80s. They reformed in 84. They put out an album that really flopped, had no hits and didn't do anything. But then they did an intervention on the frontman, Steve Tyler, and then the rest of them sort of decided to do drug rehab with him in solidarity or something. So all of them got clean at once and they decided to have one last crack. The label didn't really trust their songwriting after that flop album, so they got in Desmond Child. I've talked to him in regard to Bon Jovi a few times, like their label, a different label, got Desmond Child in to write all their hits because he'd written I Was Made for Loving You by Kiss. This just gave him this massive cachet. They got the same guy in and he sat down with them and they wrote it. They told Desmond Child a story about Tyler seeing Vince Neil from Motley Crue in a club and thinking it was a girl because of that long blonde hair, and that just morphed into Dude Looks Like a Lady. It was a big hit and it put them back on the map, but really it set the platform for Pump the next year, which was massive and really just put them back as one of the big rock bands. So yeah,
0: let's have it on 612 ABC Brisbane and Queensland.

0: Aerosmith, Dude Looks Like a Lady on 612 ABC Brisbane, ABC Queensland. My name is Kat Finney and this is Karaoke, your hour of music power. So close to finding out which song has won the sing-along song contest, whether it's ABC The Look of Love or Roxette The Look. Vote now if you haven't already. Songs 5 and 6 of Steve Bell's playlist after this.
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0: that song at karaoke. All for karaoke on 612 ABC Brisbane, ABC Queensland. That was Oasis, Don't Look Back in Anger. I'm Kat Feeney, and you can thank Steve Bell for the selection of that song. It's part of your Look playlist this karaoke afternoon. Steve, what's the story of that one?
1: Right, from their fifth, it was the fifth single from their second album, What's the Story, Morning Glory, 95. It's played at weddings and funerals so much these days, but Noel Gallagher actually wrote it straight after playing at a Paris strip club and feeling insignificant after all the crowd started loving the strippers as soon as the band went off. It's the first song he sung, first Oasis song, you know, apart from a couple of B-sides, like first single he sung. And the great story in that is that he'd written this song and Wonderwall for the album, and he knew he was going to sing one, and he gave his brother Liam the choice, and Liam kept swapping back and forth, and finally he picked Wonderwall. So when they were recording the album out at Rockfield in Wales, Liam, he was redundant. He didn't need to do anything for this song. So he went down the pub and got really drunk, as he's wont to do. And then while they were recording the song, he came back from the pub with 30 drunks, the people that they didn't know. He had just said party at the studio and dragged everyone back. And it just started this massive fight. Like, they were all playing with the expensive guitars and everything. And Noel went off his rocker and grabbed a cricket bat and was hitting at Liam with a cricket bat. And he just left the sessions. And they thought they'd been kicked out of Rockfield, but they came back a few weeks later. They found out they weren't banned and they got to finish the song and everything. But it's like, yeah, it's just such a ruckus behind this incredibly beautiful, stately song.
0: How about that? Okay. I'd love your backstory. Steve Bell is your music industry insider every Friday, joining you with his six song playlist around the theme. The theme this afternoon is Look. And we're about to find out whether Roxette's The Look has triumphed, as I am hoping it will, in the sing-along song contest. It's up against Steve's song, ABC, The Look of Love. You have made the point that this is the ABC, so really people should get behind ABC. your song. Vote now, 1300 222 612, or telephone. I mean, that's the telephone, 1300 222 612, or you can text on 0467 922 612. Just to remind you that this is The Look of Love, ABC. Very good. This is Roxette. Also very good. You know what else is very good?
2: Oh, yeah, you're pretty good looking for a girl.
0: The White Stripes.
1: Yeah, minute 50, guys. Thanks very much.
0: Yeah, that's right, like perfect radio airplay.
1: No, well, the next song. An hour. We'll need 10 songs.
0: Oh, no. Okay, next song comes in at 3 minutes 43 seconds. It's from Jet.
1: Yes.
0: Go on, then.
1: Look What You've Done. It's from their debut, Get Born, in 2003. It was the fourth single, so it came out early 2004. They were at the forefront of the garage rock revival, so it's sort of weird that their biggest hit, this, was a piano ballad. It went to number 14. It's a beautiful song. It borrows a bit from Hey Jude, and they steal some lyrics from the Beatles' Sexy Sadie as well, but that's all right if you're going to pilfer from the best. Chris and Nick Sester's parents divorced when they're in their teens, and it's speculated that Nick wrote this about his dad, about not being able to keep the family together. But sadly, the father passed away around this time, so he's never really talked about it. But it's clearly a really personal, heartfelt song, and yeah, it's a really cool song for Jet.

0: That was Look What You've Done on 612 ABC Brisbane, ABC Queensland, the last song on Steve Bell's official karaoke playlist. That means it's time to find out which song has triumphed in the sing-along song contest. The battle was between Roxette and ABC. Me and Steve, Ruth DeGlar, you've got the final count. What's the story?
1: It's been so close this afternoon, fiends. A real nail-biter, but unfortunately some hopes have faded like a flower. Roxette are out of the count. It's a look of love for the win.
0: Oh, he's done it. He's come back.
2: Thanks, Queensland. Have a great weekend.
0: Oh, wow. What a triumph. Triumphant return, Steve. You have won most of them this year, haven't you?
3: Well,
0: yeah, you have. All right, bring it on next week at the Echo.

0: Congratulations if you were backing ABC for the win. The look of love triumphant in this afternoon's edition of the Sing Along Song Contest. It's been another pleasure hosting karaoke with Steve Bell, your music industry insider. Smashing playlist. He'll be back again next week with another wonderful list. Live from the Ecker. If you're coming to the show, come and say good day. This program will be live at the show Monday through Friday. I can't wait. Kat Feeney with you 2 minutes to three.
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0: Happy freaking Friday, Ellen Fanning.
2: Are you allowed to say freaking?
0: Freaking?
2: Yeah, I think you can.
0: Raleigh Sussex said bloody one time to me, so I feel like I'm endorsed.
2: Oh, I said something much worse, but if I say it again, that'll be the end of it.
0: Oh, really?
2: Can I tell you something?
0: Go on then, just us girls.
2: I was trying to, this is nothing to do with the radio program.
0: Okay.
2: I was trying to multitask on the weekend.
0: Dangerous.
2: And Brune, the crazy dog, hadn't been for a walk for a long time, but I had to come into the office to print some stuff and fill in some forms. And this is a great place to walk a dog. So I brought the dog into the office. Thought, no one will notice.
0: No.
2: Come upstairs, make sure he's done away. Yeah. No problem. I walked in, bold as brass, looked the security dead in the eye and thought, don't look down.
0: Mm-hmm.
2: He didn't look down. I thought, I am the Pink Panther here. I'm all over this. Brune and I left.

0: ABC News. Good afternoon, I'm Michael Bausch. Queensland's peak medical body has taken matters into its own hands to try to address the ballooning health waiting list to get on the waiting list. It's forming a new task force, as state political reporter Alex Brewster explains.
1: The government consistently champions a reduction in the surgery wait list, with just over 60,000 people waiting as of May, slightly down on the same time last year. But the Australian Medical Association Queensland noted the number of people waiting to get onto that list had skyrocketed to more than 362,000, up 15% from a year ago. They say hidden waitlist growth is alarming for patients who deserve timely care. Deputy Premier Jared Blay says the government is doing everything it can to address the health crisis.
0: Four teenagers have been charged over the recent death of a man at Logan, south of Brisbane. Police were called to an address at Bars Scrub after reports an out-of-control party had spilled into a street brawl on July 26. A 21-year-old man was found nearby with serious injuries and died in hospital last Saturday. The male suspects, two of them 18, the other two 19, each face one count of murder. A fifth person is accused of withholding information. Investigations are continuing. The coalition will delay deciding on changes to the federal government's gambling reforms until a Senate inquiry reports back. Labor doesn't have the numbers to get the current legislation through the upper house. The opposition says it wants a tighter focus on financial inducements used by wagering companies to keep people betting. Deputy Leader Jane Hume says they're aiming for a compromise that limits societal harm while protecting major sporting codes.
2: We'll make sure that the amendments that the Coalition put forward done to try and get that balance right. We want to make sure that we get the balance right of supporting sporting codes, but we also want to make sure that we reduce gambling harms.
0: The White House has played down fears that the US military is facing a severe weapons shortage because of the ongoing conflict in the Middle East. Chelsea Hetherington reports.
3: President Donald Trump has denied US media reports that the US has gone through much of its highly accurate long-range missiles during the war with Iran.
4: We have literally massive amounts of ammunition.
3: It comes as progressive talks between Tehran and Oman over the Strait of Hormuz remain unclear, with President Trump not wanting to give too much away a day after Iran said a deal is in the final stage of drafting. Iran has insisted the strait would not operate as it did before the conflict.
0: Biosecurity experts are investigating whether targeted vaccinations can halt a lethal bird flu outbreak from spreading through Australian native wildlife. More than 100 seabirds have died from the highly contagious H5 strain in recent weeks. Avian influenza control specialist Dr. Leslie Sims says the strategy has already proven successful overseas.
5: I think there's an opportunity here to use vaccination in more populations of birds, particularly captive birds, which are easy to vaccinate. But there are still some conditions that have to be met with these permits that you have to make sure that the vaccine is not going to cause damage to these birds.
0: The career of an unnamed Geelong AFL player is reportedly in doubt after signing a secret deal to clear the club of liability for subsequent head injuries. Kira Proust reports.
6: News Corp papers are reporting the AFL player's future with Geelong is now uncertain after he signed a deal with the club to assume all legal responsibility for any future brain injuries. The player has had a history of concussions. Former AFL Players Association President Joel Bowden says the incident needs to be investigated.
7: This player was desperate. We've heard he's desperate and vulnerable and they took advantage of him. That's actually not okay.
6: The Geelong Football Club says it will now remove the signed waiver, but it will not be penalised by the AFL. The club has been contacted for comment.
0: And the Brisbane Lions will be in action tonight in the AFL, with the reigning premiers hosting Hawthorn in round 22. Round 23 of the NRL continues this evening with the New Zealand Warriors taking on Penrith at home. In the late game, the Roosters play Canterbury. Queensland's weather, scattered showers tomorrow near the Gold Coast and about the northeast tropical coast north of Townsville. Generally fine for the rest of the state. Brisbane 9 to 24, the Sunshine Coast 9 to 23, the Gold Coast 9 to 22, Ipswich 2 to 22. Mainly fine in the southeast on Sunday, early showers on Monday. 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
15: Look, you've made it, and a hearty congratulations to you. It's Friday afternoon. You've done it again. Go you. That's very, very good. And as a reward, you get to play This Is What I Live With. That's the Friday afternoon funnies here on 612 ABC Drive, where you get to vent about the frustrations of daily life, all those little vexations that make being you just that little bit harder than it needs to be. There's one thing all of us live with. You live with it, I live with it, everybody lives with it. Ads, advertisements. You thought you could avoid them by signing up to streaming services, but no, unless you want to hand over even more money, you are stuck. Ads are everywhere. Some are good, some are not so good, some are an absolute abomination. What ads do you love? What ads do you hate? I know you live with them. Which ones are good? Which ones are bad? Which ones get you taking off your Birkenstock and flinging it at the telly? 1-300-222-612-0467-922-612.
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13: Traffic.
16: Yeah, very good afternoon, Ellen. It's been quite a few breakdowns this afternoon. We've had a couple of crashes as well. Crash all cleared up at Stamford Village just now. There's no delays. Mount Glorious Road near School Road. Of course, take it easy around those school zones as well. Victory Pocket, we've got a breakdown at Car Carrier West Freeway, southbound left lane before the Victory Pocket Road on-ramp. Traffic is back to Mount Cutha through there. So a heavy start there this afternoon, waiting for heavy haulage to remove that. Got a crash as well on the M1 southbound before Winnett Road at Daisy Hill. Traffic is back to Underwood at the moment. No further details on that. Currabee, a breakdown. Gateway southbound shoulder after Logan Road. A breakdown at Twong.

0: Legacy Way Tunnel westbound, the left lane near the Western Freeway, speeds down to 40. And also, excuse me, a breakdown at Oxley, Thunder Road exit, or the Factory Road loop there, westbound left shoulder after the Ipswich Motorway. Breakdown at Curraby Gateway, southbound shoulder before Compton Road. Traffic's okay through there. And Oxford, a breakdown in by northbound shoulder after the Gold Coast Highway. It's been a power outage around Brendale, Strathpine and Warner, so traffic lights may be affected in those areas as well. So do drive with extra care. I'm Brad from A10. More details at 3:30 on 6:12 ABC Brisbane.
1: Thanks so much for that, Brad. Perfect winter weather for your weekend, and you deserve it. Auchenflower 25 degrees, Mansfield 25. Russell Island 21, 26 at Walloon this afternoon, Homeview 24, Ballara 23, the Gold Coast 22, and on the Sunshine Coast it's 21 degrees. This is the time of a Friday afternoon where I get together with producer extraordinaire Michelle Collins to play the game This Is What I Live With. It only works if you phone up as well. 1-300-222-612-0467-922-612. Let's get you in the mood with the theme music.
2: More work, work, work. More work, work, work. More work, work, work. More work, work, work. More work, work, work. More work, work, work. More work, work, work. More work, work, work.
1: Advertisements, that is what you live with. What are the, what are the ones that drive you crazy? What's the one you see on the back of the bus all the time, on your phone? There's even ads these days on supermarket trolleys. You think, I'll give it a break. There's ads when you fill up the car with petrol. They play them over the loudspeaker. Which are the ads that you think, oh, all right, that's a bit funny. I don't mind that. And other ads where you go, oh, for the love of God, just stop it. Just give it a rest. 1-300-222-612-0467-922-612. Michelle Collins, well, I'm going to start by playing you this ad that is following me around the internet at the moment. And I have to say, it's a little bit inventive and I don't half mind.
3: This is an ad for a lamp. I paid actual money to interrupt you on purpose. Right now, I'm supposed to have an actor pretend that this lamp changed their life.
4: Oh my god.
3: But it's a lamp. It didn't change anyone's life, so it's just gonna be me and the lamp. It looks good. That's honestly the main reason why people buy it. The offer is buy one, get one free. It's not generosity. I just really want to sell. If you buy it, you get two very nice lamps for the price of one, and I get a good day. If you don't, my ads will follow you around for at least 2 weeks. Because that's how ads work. So we're in this together now, and I would prefer if we both win.
1: It's a threat. It's funny. It kind of works. I looked it up. He wants $199 for two lamps.
5: I saw them, and they're decent-looking lamps.
1: I don't need them. You just get every house you walk in, you click the little pad on the wall that's called a light switch, and on the lights come. There's no need for lamps.
5: But I want to reward his honesty.
1: Yes.
5: Like, he's honest. It's just,
1: I just don't want to reward it with my money.
5: Oh, no. Well, okay, maybe the difference is I could do with a couple of lamps, so I think I would get his.
1: Okay. All right. Well, I'll send you the details. You'll get two for one. I'm not buying the other one, just so you know. What ads have caught your attention?
5: There's this one ad. I mean, let me start by saying, we're a really bad family who eat dinner while we're watching TV.
1: So you don't have to talk to each other.
5: Yeah, basically. I know it's bad,
1: yeah,
5: but it's also so good because you don't want to talk to anybody. But
1: it's been a long day.
5: Yeah.
1: You've known them. What's to say? We've all known each other for 40 years.
5: Yeah. How was your day? Good? Yours? Yeah. That's how
1: that's
5: it goes.
1: It. Yeah, yeah. Thank God that's over. Turn on the telly. And on comes the ad.
5: This particular ad that seems to be scheduled every time I'm about to tuck into something that is usually, well, put it this way. Once you play the ad, you'll realise that I'm tucking into probably a very, like a meat curry or maybe a sausage.
1: Yes.
5: And then on comes this ad.
6: Glorious food. I switched up his diet.

0: fork down, dinner over.
1: Basically, yes. Mm. I can't tell. So the ad is for a dog food company. Mm. I can't tell you the name of the company. Mm. Not because we're the ABC, but because I can't remember.
0: It doesn't stick in your mind.
1: No.
0: No.
1: But that song
0: Pooh, Glorious Pooh.
1: And do you know what? I like the musical Oliver.
0: Yes.
1: And so I think it's wrong on so many levels.
0: But they've licensed it to the dog poo company.
1: Yeah, I know.
0: Presumably it's not a dog poo company. It's your dog poo here. Roll up, roll up. They're selling something. God knows what it is. 1-300-222-612-0467-922-612. Enzo's at Boondall this afternoon. Yeah. What is the ad that comes back to you and again and again?
2: The Scottish Finger Biscuits ad with the Scottish Highlanders meeting to discuss their differences.
0: Oh, can you sing or say a bit of it for me?
2: Yeah. The lady comes in and she says, "Gentlemen, will you not take a wee supper before you discuss your differences?" And the man says, "Oh, Scottish Finger Biscuits. Aye, they're a bunny biscuit." "Oh, they're from Arnott. A good Scottish name." "Man, sir, a man who knows his shortbread is a friend of mine."
0: Very good. And did that go down well in your Italian household? Was that a winning pitch for your dollar to buy a biscuit?
2: Well, actually, I have a habit of memorising ads that I like. Mm. And I only like the ones with good acting and a little bit of humour in it. And but I memorised this one. And whenever I hand out Scotch Fingers at home, I just say, "Scotch Finger Biscuits, aye, they're a bunny biscuit."
0: And everybody rolls their eyes. Good on you, Enzo. You're fabulous. Thank you for calling. Kat's at Carindale this afternoon. Several years ago, there was a Telstra ad on TV that was about phoning friends and family from far away. One of the ads had a baby polar bear looking for their mother. My teenage daughter at the time, depending where she was in her life cycle, would either think it was a cute ad or she'd begin crying her eyes out at the baby polar bear looking for its mama.
1: Oh, that's lovely. I'd be crying too.
0: Yeah, 1-300-222-612. The ads that drove you mad, the ads that you absolutely loved. Was it the Scotch Finger Biscuit ad? Remember all those Telstra ads from back in the day, Collins?
1: I was just thinking about that polar bear ad.
0: Yes.
1: They don't have phones.
0: No.
1: And there wouldn't have been coverage where they were.
0: That's true. So even if the baby polar bear had had a phone or the mama polar bear had had Life 360, that wouldn't have assisted in any way.
1: That's right. Mm. They don't have thumbs. They can't use the keypad.
0: Yeah, that was a stupid ad.
1: Yeah.
0: Stupid ad. Okay, Telstra, you like a Telstra ad. The Telstra ads at the moment are very annoying.
1: Oh, okay. So the Telstra ads at the moment have an animated figure walking through different environments.
0: Hate it. Big, long, elongated thing that whistles.
1: Well, see, I dislike the ad because, A, I can't whistle, so there's a bit of jealousy there. The walk, apparently, that this animated character does, because he kind of leans back and takes really big steps,
0: yes,
1: has become a thing on TikTok.
0: Oh.
1: With people doing the walk.
0: Oh, wow. Yep. Look at you up with the kids.
1: Oh, I know. It's only because I Googled just before we came on. The thing about the ad is, A, because I can't whistle, and B, it's an earworm.
0: Oh, yeah.
1: Listen to it.
0: Oh, no. That's in my ears.
1: Do you reckon that's real whistling or do you reckon that's like
0: AI whistling?
1: Yeah.
0: Yeah, it's AI whistling for sure.
1: Well, see, that's really disappointing too then, isn't it?
0: Yeah.
1: I would be impressed if that was real people whistling.
0: I'd be impressed if they could make the 000 network work on a regular basis. That'd impress me about any phone carrier.
1: What if you did it with arm farts? Now that would be a great ad.
0: Yeah, who can be bothered with whistling? 1-300-222-612-0467-922-612. Jason from Jindalee. Ellen, I think there should be a ban on businesses paying to use the songs we love to sell their products. I remember I used to love the song My Sharona by the Knack. The kids all sing that. I've been to a few 21sts lately and they all have My Sharona going. It came out in the late 70s. Then Daihatsu ruined it for me by using the song to sell its Feroza car. Oh, yes. That's no good, is it?
1: But you know what? If you were an ad guy, wouldn't you have heard My Sharona? Well, if you were old enough, you would have remembered My Sharona and gone, it's perfect.
0: Would it make you buy a car, though? So you've got to go to all that bother. I don't think that makes sense. Melissa from Mount Gravatt, I cannot bear the ads for lifestyle programs. Our TV aerial broke a year ago and we haven't had it repaired, so we stream ABC and SBS. I can recommend losing the TV aerial as a way of getting away from the commercial TV ads. SBS has ads, though. Don has made a huge statement. All UE ads, how they expect that bloke to sell anything is beyond me.
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5: UE, you insured.
0: Maybe annoying is a way to get into your mind. Maybe a really good ad just annoys the bejingles out of you.
1: So this is probably what makes it a great ad, because I did a little bit of a straw poll at the coffee shop this morning and asked everyone what was the most annoying ad, and they all came up with this particular insurance company.
0: Yeah, the same one.
1: So
0: there's another one here, Kathy from Beachmere, the UE ads, so many of them, really corny. Ed Cavalli, dressed up as a horse or a piece of fruit. It's cringy.
1: Yeah, cringy. That's the word for it, cringy.
0: Yes.
1: But obviously cringy works.
0: I don't know. I wonder if it actually translates into actual dollars. Listen to this. Steve from Bethania. I'm so annoyed by the fairy dishwashing tablets ad with the dubbed voices that don't match their lips. You know when the cheapies and they get the ads from the UK or the US and they put an Australian voice over the top and they sort of do it in one take and go, close enough, next. And that's what you end up with. On the other hand, I love the RACQ ads with the talking kookaburras.
1: Oh, the talking kookaburras are great.
0: Oh.
1: And they do the one where it's Spotto, because obviously the RACQ rescue van
0: are all yellow.
1: They're yellow. So it's these kookaburras sitting up the top.
0: Spottoing the
1: Spotto.
0: But they're colourblind, aren't they?
1: Well, you shouldn't let facts get right in the way of a good ad.
0: Matthew's at Brighton at 3:20 in the afternoon. The ad you love or hate?
6: Afternoon, Nellan and Michelle. This ad is for a brand of yogurt called Yoplait.
0: Yes.
6: And it's an ad I often get on YouTube, which I can't skip. And it's basically this toddler, this young girl, singing a song called Lovely Day.
0: Oh, no.
6: And it's just so plain weird, because it's really creepy, because they must have, like, modified her mouth or something. So it made her look like she's singing it really convincingly while her mother's looking at her just a bit stunned. And I just cannot stand that ad when I get it on YouTube. It just creeps me out.
0: And it's always the one. So you can skip certain numbers of ads on YouTube and then they're going to go, Matthew, Brighton, get yourself comfortable. You're going to have to watch this one, son. And that's the Yoplait ad.
6: I know, and like often I just get out of the video and just click it again so that way I can get the video without the ad. But it just annoys me to heaven having to hear that ad all the time. It just annoys the heck out of me.
0: Yeah. And do you ever think about paying YouTube for no ads?
6: Well, I've thought about it, but I already pay for YouTube Music, which is already $11 a month.
0: Oh, so
6: I'm not sparing any more dollars for that.
0: I know, and then you get to the end of January and try and work out why you've got absolutely no money before you go back to work and cancel everything and start again. Good on you, Matthew. Thanks for the call. I know just the ad he's talking about. Maybe that sort of works, though.
1: So obviously not a lovely day for Matthew whenever he hears that. Do you know what? That was the first time I've heard the name of that yogurt, and that's not how I thought it was pronounced.
0: So how did he pronounce it?
1: Yoplait.
0: Oh, okay.
1: So isn't it? But I don't know if that's, obviously he's heard the ad so many times. Matthew would be correct.
0: Mm.
1: But obviously I haven't heard the ad.
0: Yes.
1: Because I don't know how to pronounce
0: the name. Because you've hit skip. Yeah.
1: Well, no, obviously, Matthew is probably younger than I am.
0: Mm.
1: So somehow they know that he might eat yogurt,
0: mm.
1: whereas I won't.
0: We're all dairy intolerant at this stage of the argument. Aaron from Newmarket, I love a pun as much as the next person, but the budget direct ads with the two detectives are too corny even for me.
7: That's just chilling, dude.
8: Looks like another cold case, Sarge.
7: Oh, no wonder she's frozen stiff. Check out the cost of a car and home insurance renewals.
8: Yep, time to melt these rates with award-winning cover.
0: Yes, I know those ads. And they present as a cosy detective series that they're trying to solve the crime, but actually it's just an insurance claim because there's been an accident of some type, some minor type.
1: And, well, of minor type, there's this woman in this one,
0: yeah.
1: Her house has been completely frozen over.
0: Oh, I see.
1: So not a minor type.
0: Yeah, and unlikely to happen in Brisbane.
1: Well, exactly. And there's also one where a UFO falls on the house, I believe.
0: Okay.
1: Obviously, also unlikely to happen in Brisbane,
0: mm-hmm.
1: but I've looked at these ads really closely and I think they're filmed in Brisbane.
0: Oh, okay.
1: So
0: with AI produced from wherever AI is produced from.
1: Yep.
0: Alistair, I think you speak for a lot of people. What ad do you, has this really got under your skin, for better or for worse?
9: Yeah, good afternoon. I have to say good afternoon rather than hello, Frank Walker from National Tiles, because he recorded this ad because he was tight on money. He wanted to voice his own ad, and the production manager said to him, okay, we'll put on a funny voice. That might be the best we can do for you. And that's how hello, Frank Walker, National Tiles has sprung up. And every time I would go on holiday down to Melbourne, I would hear this ad and think, wow, this is so annoying. And then one day he opened a store up here and I had to go find commercial radio to hear, and sure enough, hello, there he was.
0: Frank Walker, National Tiles.
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0: Yeah, you've got to say it does work. You remember the name. All these expensive ads, Alistair, and that one you go, if you want tiles, go to Frank. He's got cheap tiles.
9: And Alan, there's a remix of it as well. If you have a look on YouTube, there's an action. This has been set to music.
0: Yes. He's become an icon and he's still flogging cheap tiles. Good on you, Alistair. Jamie's at Brighton this afternoon. Which is the ad that's got to you a little bit?
11: Oh, well, I'd like to answer Frank Walker for one second. Did you know he received death threats because of that advert?
0: Really? People got a little bit sick of it.
11: They got really angry about it. But the reading writing hotline is my one.
0: What's that?
11: It's 13000 something, and it's a sung jingle.
0: And what are they trying to sell?
11: Well, it's the reading writing hotline, but if you can't read and write, you can't write it down.
12: If you have trouble reading, that's something you can fix.
13: 3000655
12: If street directories leave you weak, if writing a letter makes you free, if filling in forms can take a week, that's something you can fix.
13: 3000655
12: That's the reading writing hotline.
0: You couldn't possibly get that down. I was trying to write that down each time, Jamie. That's not possible to write that down.
11: Please, I can't remember it either. I mean, it's old age. My memory's not that great, but like you just go, right. So I would have written this down, but I can't read and write. So
0: mine looks like a spider crawled across the page. 13000655, and then there were two more digits I can't help you with.
11: You always look forward to a career as a doctor if your writing's that bad.
0: Very good. That is the worst ad ever. That is pathetic.
1: I think I can only remember the last two numbers, which was 66. Or was it 666?
0: It wasn't 666. Hang on.
12: If you have trouble reading, that's something you can fix.
13: 13000655
0: I got it. 13000655 Damn it. It ends in 06, though. 1-300-006-5556.
1: Oh, I thought they said 006.
0: Oh, I think I could be right. I'd have to ring it to find out, and we're on air just at the moment. You know, there came a moment, didn't there, with the reading and writing hotline where they got the everything done and they got the little jingle going, and then somebody said, should we pay a little bit more money for a number that's easier to remember? And they went, we've blown the budget on the jingle. Oh, okay, never mind. Oh, dear. Sue at Arana Hills says the latest Aldi ads, I don't love or hate, I just find them a little bit creepy. The actors crouch down in an aisle while people sing behind them. It's just weird.
14: Honey.
0: No, that's not it. That's the Commonwealth Bank, which is even weirder.
14: Chocolate.
0: Oh.
14: On sale.
15: No. They're Aldi prices.
16: Don't chase sales.
15: They're always low.
16: Get low prices every day. That's Aldi prices. Aldi. Good difference.
0: Yeah, why are we whispering?
1: Well, because she's embarrassed.
0: Yeah.
1: Like, I've seen this ad and I love the Aldi ads because they are just that little bit creepy and different
0: odd.
1: and odd.
0: Mm.
1: She can't believe the prices in Aldi. So she is like...
0: But they're cheap.
1: That they're cheap.
0: Yeah.
1: So she's pretty much collapsed on the ground.
0: Why did you wait till I had a sip of coffee to say that? You knew that would happen. She's collapsed on the ground in Aldi because the prices are so cheap. Yes.
1: And then,
0: I feel my life slipping away here.
1: And then there's this creepy guy beside her.
0: Yeah.
1: That is whispering to her that this is everyday prices. But everybody else in the aisle has stopped to watch. I like it. I like it.
0: Mm. And all you need to do is remind people that Aldi's there.
1: Yeah.
0: Yeah, because it's not like something you can... last one maybe for this half hour from Grant from Moray Field. I'm surprised it took this long for someone to say this. Go on, say it.
17: Not happy jam.
0: Very good. Can you remember what it was an ad for?
17: It was an ad for Telstra.
0: Yeah, it was a ad for Yellow Pages, and Jan hadn't got the classified listing in. Yeah.
17: Yes, it was. It was an ad for Yellow Pages, and you know, a really good ad enters the Australian vernacular.
0: Yeah, that's true. You know, you've done well when it enters the vernacular. Not happy Jan. It was very good.
1: So, you know, you almost played it before, but you know what's not going to enter the Australian vernacular?
0: Yes.
1: The Commonwealth Bank's Doubt Never Did.
0: Oh.
1: Have you seen those ones?
0: Robert at Astley's upset about that.
1: Doubt Never Did. What does that mean?
0: Here it is.
14: Honey, I think someone's following us.
18: Hey! Why are you following us?
19: Just chasing the dream.
20: The dream.
19: My dream.
14: My dream.
1: My dream would be that they don't play them anymore.
0: Thank you very much, Cons. That was very enjoyable.
1: Thank you.
0: 29 minutes to 4 on 612 ABC Brisbane. Michael Bausch is here with news headlines.
21: Good afternoon. Ellen Ecker organisers are ramping up strict biosecurity checks amid the worsening national bird flu outbreak. Authorities say poultry and pigeon competitions will definitely go ahead as planned, with the show opening tomorrow. Primary Industries Minister Tony Perrott says every single bird has been given the all clear by government inspectors. Queensland's had one case of H5 avian flu so far. The coalition will delay deciding on changes to the federal government's gambling reforms until a Senate inquiry reports back. Labor doesn't have the numbers to get the current bill through the upper house. The opposition wants a tighter focus on financial inducements used by wagering companies to keep people betting. The foreign minister has urged Beijing to heed regional outrage over last month's controversial Chinese ballistic missile test in the South Pacific. The comment came ahead of today's meeting of Pacific Island diplomats in Fiji's capital, Suva. Penny Wong says there's widespread and deep concern over the nuclear-capable rocket that landed close to Tuvalu. And the Brisbane Lions will be in action tonight in the AFL. The reigning premiers host Hawthorn in round 22, while in

0: Breakdown at the moment at Currumbin, Gateway Motorway southbound shoulder after Logan Road, no delays. Got a breakdown at Toowong, Legacy Way Tunnel westbound in the left lane near the Western Freeway, speeds are down at 40. And also a breakdown at Currumbin, Gateway southbound shoulder before Compton Road. Breakdown M1 northbound shoulder after Gold Coast Highway at Oxford. And debris, Southern Crossway southbound in the left lane from Cullen Avenue East at Eagle Farm, and a breakdown sitting at Bracken Ridge, Digger Deviation southbound left lane at the Sandgate Road exit, and a crash just in a Tingalpa Gateway southbound lanes after Wynnum Road. Traffic is back to Murray. Speeds are down at 40 through there as well. I'm back from 8:10. More details after 4 on 6:12 ABC Brisbane.
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2: 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It's the Warriors hosting Penrith, then the Sydney Roosters at home to Canterbury Bankstown.
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4: 26 minutes to 4 in the afternoon. In this next half hour, the fight to stop the Queensland University of Technology closing one of its Kelvin Grove pools is heating up. That's next. But after coming up actually next, I don't know what's next. Look, in the next half hour, dealer's choice, we're going to do one of these two stories. The other one is Tim Ross. Do you love him? Comedian, author. He's got a new book out and he wants to remind you that weekends aren't what they used to be. He's going to take you back to a simpler and more relaxed time when you'd knock off at about this time on a Friday and you really wouldn't think about work again till, I don't know, 9:10, Monday morning.

0: 0467 922 612. So on the weekend, had a bit to do, and so I wanted to walk the dog and come into the office just to do a tiny spot of work on a Sunday. South Bank is a terrific place to walk your dog, and I thought, two birds, one stone. So I saddled up Bruno, walked into the office, looked the security guard dead in the eye, and he never once looked down, and I thought, I am getting away with this. I am the Pink Panther. This is working nicely for me. At any rate, I came in Monday morning to a program review, and on the agenda was the fact that Bruno and I had been the subject of a security circular that went right across the ABC nationally. So I'm imagining, you know, when you have shoplifters in shops and they've got little pictures behind the counter, I think behind every security desk at every ABC station in the whole of Australia, there's a little picture of Bruno. Be on the lookout for this face.
1: It's where the country meets the city.
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0: Remember when you had the weekend off, the whole 2 days, and not working on those 2 days made the other 5 days kind of bearable? Comedian and author Tim Ross is reminiscing about those days in his new book, Have a Good Weekend. Now, are you old enough? How old are you, Tim, to remember when you'd finish work at, 10 to 5 and start again at 5 past 9 in the morning, Monday?
5: I'm old enough to remember Peter Allen. I go to Rio. my dad liked that song, is one of his favourites. And then this is the weirdest thing about memories, but I was listening to that, and somehow along the line, one of Dad's friends gave him two tickets to see him in concert when we were kids, and my mother cracked it and didn't want to go. They had a fight or something. And so my brother went, and he was nine. That was one of their big outings together.
0: How about that?
5: Go and see Peter Allen in concert. Yes, I can remember the time, when I was a kid. Yeah, all the shops closed at 12.
0: Yes.
5: On a Saturday. And, you know, that's why things like the home show was such a big deal. There was nothing else to do on weekends. People would go along because you couldn't go and see what a couch looked like on a Sunday. You'd probably be working Saturday mornings. And so that was your one opportunity to go and see some things for your house.
0: Yeah, right. No internet. There we went. This book of yours, Have a Good Weekend, is a marvellous time capsule of what it was like just sitting about. In the case of Brisbane, Hibiscus Gardens. You'd go out to Hibiscus Gardens. There was gardens, nicely mowed lawns, a few aluminium folding lawn chairs. You could probably get yourself a popsicle, and there was a pool. And that was it. We loved it. Huge. We'd spend hours there. People don't do that anymore, do they?
5: Well, I think people do, but they just we just made our lives busier. And I think So my parents' generation, I think, were the first generation to have lots of leisure time in a different way. And so they didn't really know what to do with it. So they just, that's why they invented cask wine, basically. And then so we were just adjacent to them, and they would just drink, and this is where the idea of and the kids can run around idea came into play. But now I suppose we're much more involved with either work or our jobs chasing us around, or bigger social lives. We eat out more. And also, we're much more involved in our kids' lives at certain times of our lives as well.
0: So, yes, the photos are, on the sideline.
5: We got four games of soccer this weekend with two children. They play two each. My parents really didn't come and watch us play sport much when we were kids, and we didn't expect them to, and we were a bit embarrassed by it. The idea of mum yelling out from the boundary line wasn't my idea of fun, but now it's the norm and everyone does it. So, yeah, we're certainly living in a different time.
0: Describe the photos. We're at a disadvantage because this is radio. First, where did you get all these photographs from the 1970s? This cannot be the Ross family photo album.
5: No,
0: this daggy.
5: No. The Ross family photo album's full of a lot of photos of us at church.
0: Well, you got to fill up the weekend somehow, and the shops are shut. So come on,
5: the church. We'd be off to the Uniting Church on a Sunday morning, and then once a month. And Dad was a Sunday school teacher there as well. And then we would back it up right once a month with the family tea at the church. So you'd really just go home for a few hours, and then you need to go back to church again. And then they'd get a trestle table out in the church hall, and then everyone would bring their dish in their electric fry pan.
0: Oh, yes.
5: And one of the guys from the church, who just always,

Peter Allen, I go to Rio at 22 minutes to 4 on 612 ABC Brisbane. Just before the news at 3 o'clock, I began to tell you a story about bringing a dog into the office. And it did make me think, where's the weirdest place you've ever taken a dog? I've taken a dog to a hospital to cheer up an oldie. All sorts of places I've taken dogs. We only have small dogs. What about you? 1300 222 612.

0: who was across everything, he'd have, I don't think they even had a power board back then, right? And they'd have all the double adapters all lined up off the church hall and with these extension cords, and everyone would plug in their electric fry pan, and there'd be eight electric fry pans on a trestle table. And one by one, like at the same time, everyone would do the reveal, and there would be eight lots of apricot chicken for people to choose.
1: There you go. Fruit and meat, that you tell the kids these days and they won't believe you.
0: Now, I should answer the question. So they all come from the National Archives of Australia. And so I went deep into the archives to find photos from the 1970s up into the 1990s of Australians at leisure, at play. And, I mean, of course, it's full of people wearing sort of questionable clothes. And there's great moments in time that are quite simple and quite forgotten. There's like a photo of some people at a music festival. There's a guy, he's got an Aqua shirt on and he's got a Casio watch. It's 1983 in Tamworth. He's got a sausage in a bun in his hand, a Big M chocolate milk in the other one, and then a cigarette between his fingers as well. So he's getting all food groups in 1983.
1: I love the pictures of Brisbane in here. The picture of the centenary pool, 1950s saw this big explosion of public pools across the nation. And the centenary pool is an absolute cracker, isn't it?
0: Yeah, and Jim Burrell, I mean, it's his modernist masterpiece, and it's still there today, obviously. But, I mean, the thing about it was when it was opened, now it's got a gym up the top there because it's got this sort of really beautiful modernist building on next to it, but that they had a restaurant in there for years and years and years. The last one, I believe, not being a Queensland local, was an Indian restaurant a few years ago, and then they couldn't make it work, and then they turned it into a gymnasium. But there was this sort of post-war sense that we not only do we have to build schools for everyone, but we needed to build infrastructure for people for recreation, and the swimming pool becomes such an important part of the suburbs and the country towns as well. And they are really like, and that's how we ended up being such great Olympic swimmers.
1: Yes,
0: climate
1: absolutely.
0: Public pools.
1: Yes, it was the public pools that did it.
0: Yeah.
1: There's a picture of a young lifesaver keeping his beach safe in 1981 with the looks more like a dolphin to me. Caption from you, a picture of Brampton Island. 1964, the arrival of an airfield on Brampton Island made it a hotspot for tourists peaking in the 70s. Now it's one of Queensland's infamous ghost resorts, abandoned after closing in 2011. Yes, I've paddled past it. Not much left there now. We also loved a good hobby, didn't we? There's a lot of hobbying going on.
0: Yeah, well, I mean, it depends what you call it. Sort of, hobbies can be such a wide range of things. And I put fishing in there, and that's probably going to upset people who think fishing's a sport, and I'm sure it is, and I'm glad it is. But I think fishing's really interesting because the kids, talking about what's changed, kids are more into fishing now than any other time in history. But you know, there's wonderful shots with people with dogs, and there's a great, actually I found an interesting photo, and all the photos have got these extraordinary stories, and I like the ones that sort of resemble my life in some ways, or think, oh, I could have been there, I wonder who's there. And like, there's a photo from Sydney Uni in the 90s of the Cruel Sea playing, and I think, oh, someone who's my age is going to recognise themselves in that, and I'll get an email about it. But there was a photo of a guy teaching some kids how to make kites in front of the Opera House in 1974, and then I went, that guy looks familiar.
1: No.
0: And it was Peter Travis, who is well known as the ceramicist, but he's also the gentleman who designed the Speedo.
1: The actual dick sticker.
0: Yeah, that's his claim to fame. But he's amazing. Then in his second and third career, he became a kite maker, and he was a very, very brilliant ceramicist. And a friend of my friend Russell actually gave me one of his pots as a gift. So it's a small world in lots of different ways.
1: It's a great book. Where do we get a copy?
0: From my website, modernmrbooks.com. So I did last year I did What a Ripper, which is stack hats and everyday objects. And the one before I did that, which is still people really love, which is Chucky Yui, which is images from the Australian archives as well. And I love bringing these sort of photos to life, going through the archives, and they kindly redigitize them for me. And sometimes they scan them for the very first time. And so many of these photos have never been seen before, which is just wonderful. And it's just a great slice of Australian life. And we have to keep telling our stories, and which is exactly what you guys do so well on the radio, which is what we want to see. We want to see our lives reflected. We want to see who we are, reminded who we are and what we're capable of. And how many short shorts we wore in the past and how good are long socks back in the day.
1: Good on you, Tim. Have a good weekend.
0: Yeah, you too. Thanks so much, Alan. Bye.
1: The book is called Have a Good Weekend. You can get it at Modernista, modern, I-S-T-E-R, books.com, modernistabooks.com. Coming up next, the fight to stop the Queensland University of Technology closing one of its Kelvin Grove pools is heating up.
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1: You might have heard by now QUT is planning to get rid of its Kelvin Grove campus pool. The people who use the pool want to keep it open. They say it's a community hub they can't be without. Legendary swim coach Laurie Lawrence has joined calls for the uni to go back on its decision.
4: I've been swimming at this pool for 10 years, along with my son and my daughter. They've both been to QUT. It's a great asset here, and I cannot believe the very short-sighted decision they're making.
5: Mate, it's a baby. Hasn't even turned 21. The most important thing is to keep it up to date. Upkeep the pool. Work on it. Do those special things. Keep running programs that makes the pool live. Adapted aquatic program for those special needs kids. Baby teaching programs. Learn to swim programs. Junior squad programs. Adult learn to swim. Adult squad. Aquarobics. The thing goes on and on and on. Find ways to make it viable. It's only a baby.
1: Laurie Lawrence talking there. Bob Johnston is from the group Float, Friends of Local Open Aquatic Training. It started a petition and will hold a protest tomorrow. Bob, we've got plenty of pools open to the public. Why is there such a pushback on this one closing?
6: Well, it's been operated as a public pool now for 20 years, Alan. I mean, you can't just operate the thing, take money for it, use it as a public facility, providing squads, learn to swim programs for migrants, training squads, and then say 20 years later, look, we're out, we're done. You know, we're going to close the pool. The annoying thing, the really annoying thing, is that it's been done with no public consultation. QUT claims there was public consultation, but the first we heard of it was in an email sent out on June 3rd to all pool and gym members. Announcing the decision is not consultation, it's the decision. And to make matters worse, there was very little consultation with students and very little with staff beyond those presumably in the, you know, the immediate orbit of the decision makers.
1: I mean, it does sound like a lot of people use the pool, Bob, but it actually isn't a public pool, is it? It's owned by the university, and I guess that gets tricky because I suppose they can do what they want.
6: Well, that's their argument, but I mean, as I say, they've operated it as a public pool. Alan, a lot of people might not realise, but the building that houses the pool at Kelvin Grove was funded by a contribution from the American billionaire Chuck Feeney, who stumped up $20 million for that building, and you know, all about $70 million for new facilities at Kelvin Grove and Gardens Point. A magnificent contribution. Feeney was very clear that he wanted a pool in that building. It's why the building was engineered with a pool in it. Chuck Feeney died 3 years ago, coming up October 9th, 3 years ago. So then less than 3 years after his death, QUT has decided to back away from this man's intentions. He left a legacy. He had a vision. QUT, and this includes the QUT Council, I might add, needs to ask what their legacy will be. I'd suggest closing a swimming pool isn't high in the vision stakes.
1: And is there anything particularly wrong with the other pools within a 2K radius? Like, why is this pool more important to you, Bob, than the others?
6: Well, I swim there, I suppose, would be the obvious answer. But I mean, one of the really unfortunate things out of this, Alan, is that you're probably aware that the Centenary Pool in Spring Hill will close on exactly the same day, would you believe, for the Olympic preparations. So we're losing two pools. Centenary is obviously a much bigger and more heavily used pool. We're losing two pools on the same day, within 2 kilometres of each other. And the question needs to be asked, where are those swimmers going to go? You know, it's just astonishing that there's been no coordination about how this might be managed.
1: What's QUT told you about why it's closing?
6: Well, look, the goalposts have moved. We've had a discussion with them on about June the 25th. It's moved around a little bit. They started off telling us that there was a $600,000 annual operating shortfall in the pool. We have no way of testing those figures, but that's what they're claiming. Then we started to hear that the pool was a very old pool. As Laurie Lawrence said in your lead in there, 20 years is not old for a pool. In fact, the pools that QUT is directing us to, Spring Hill, Newmarket and Ithaca, are all considerably older pools. So, you know, it just doesn't hold water, so to speak.
1: So to speak. Boom, boom.
6: Boom, boom. And then, you know, they're telling us that the pool has now got a leak. Well, look, if that's the case, if there is a leak in the pool, when we had that first meeting on June 25th, why didn't QUT table the engineers' reports? Why didn't they say, look, you know, the pool is failing, it's got a leak, you know, it's going to cost too much to fix it, we're closing it down. But here's the thing, all pools leak, all pools leak. I would suggest the challenge for people that manage these facilities is to fix the leak, not close the pool.
1: And you're not in any way comforted by the notion that the uni says, look, we'll chuck you on grab your goggles, Bob, we'll put you on a shuttle bus to the Gardens Point pool, which is their other campus on the end of town there.
6: I'm a little bit too old to be climbing on and off buses, I think, Alan. Look, that offer to shuttle people over to Kelvin Grove was made belatedly as this thing started to go a little bit sideways, right? There are, in the time that I've been swimming at that pool, we've seen the aqua aerobics class grow from about a handful of swimmers to, you know, maybe 30 swimmers a session. To ask people, you know, who might have some mobility issues to clamber onto a bus, hoik over to the CBD, have their swim, and then, you know, face another journey back to KG to get home, I mean, the morning routines could blow out by 20 to 40 minutes easily.
1: Mm. All right, Bob, you're fighting a fight there. We've got on to QUT. The Vice-Chancellor is unavailable, but we'll continue to seek a response from QUT about this. Happy swimming, Bob.
6: And Alan, just quickly, look, we have a rally at McCaskey Park, which is right alongside the pool. Most people would know where it is at KG. We've got the most of the politicians are attending it. We're hoping for a big turnout between 10 and 11 tomorrow. So that'd be great. The more the merrier.
1: Good on you. Bob Johnston there from the group Float, friends of local open aquatic training, and along with the legendary swim coach Laurie Lawrence, pretty upset that QUT is planning to get rid of its Kelvin Grove campus pool. Coming up to 4 minutes to 4 o'clock on 612 ABC Brisbane. Step back in time a little. Here's Daddy Cool. That's nostalgia for you.

0: Friday afternoon, Eagle Rock, Daddy Cool. After your news at 4 o'clock, they're called smart glasses, but isn't it a bit dumb to put covert video cameras on sale at Kmart?
1: Breakfast. How long does a portrait sitting take?
2: Well, a long time, Craig. 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
3: Sit still.
1: Okay, you stay there. I'll play solo Monday.
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0: ABC News. Good afternoon. I'm Michael Bausch. Police have confirmed the woman killed in a suspected murder-suicide in outback Queensland was pregnant. The bodies of 23-year-old Julia Brunston and 45-year-old Michael Waltke were found in a home in Charleville early yesterday. An 18-month-old girl was rescued from the scene by officers. Assistant Commissioner Matthew Vanderbilt says police are committed to a meticulous search for answers.
1: This will be a lengthy, detailed investigation as we uncover the entirety of the circumstances around the two people involved, their health, their relationship, their history in the town of Charleville.
0: A North Queensland court has heard lawyers need more time to review a large amount of evidence in the case of a woman charged over the death of her half-brother who lived with Down syndrome. Emily Anderson reports.
2: 70-year-old Maria Concepcion Arrieta was arrested earlier this week for the murder of Isaac Orr, who was found unresponsive in Ayre, south of Townsville, in August 2023. Her lawyer appeared in the Townsville Magistrates Court today, where he had the matter adjourned until October. No plea was entered. Mr. Orr had Down syndrome, and at the time of his death, police said he was experiencing malnourishment and weighed just 29 kilograms. This week, police said investigations had been conducted into Mr. Orr's health and treatment throughout his life. Ms. Arrieta has been remanded in custody.
0: The head of Australia's peak Islamic bodies told a royal commission that a Muslim leader was formally cancelled after publicly celebrating the October 7 terror attacks in Israel. Rhiannon Solomon-Marin reports.
3: On the day after the 2023 attack on Israel, Sheikh Ibrahim Dardoon told a rally in Sydney that he was smiling and happy and called Hamas's actions an act of resistance. Under questioning at the Royal Commission this morning, Imams Council President Sheikh Shadi al-Sulaiman conceded that speech should not have been made. He said the council did speak to Sheikh Dardoon, but they did not see a need to discipline him further.
4: He knew that it was a mistake to use that language, inappropriate, and we asked him to clarify himself in the public, and he did so.
3: Sheikh al-Sulaiman told the commission Sheikh Dardoon had been an executive of the council but had resigned before those comments were made.
0: The federal court's begun mapping out a multi-million dollar legal battle between the Commonwealth and chemical giant 3M over widespread toxic contamination at dozens of Australian military bases. Xanthi Gregory reports.
5: The two parties agreed the federal government's case was large and complex during the first case management hearing in federal court this morning. It heard a 1,600-page statement of claim has been filed about alleged soil and water contamination at 28 defence bases across Australia where firefighting foam with PFAS chemicals were used. Justice Catherine Button said she'd never seen a claim like it, and to characterise it as daunting would be an understatement. King's Counsel Philip Solomon for 3M said the company's defence will involve complex science. The matter will return to court in October.
0: ECHA organisers are ramping up strict biosecurity checks amid the worsening national bird flu outbreak. Authorities say poultry and pigeon competitions will definitely go ahead as planned, with the show starting tomorrow. Primary Industries Minister Tony Perrott says every single bird's been given the all clear by government inspectors. Queensland's had one case of H5 avian flu so far. An American judge has ordered Meta to pay an additional $570 million as part of a landmark trial that found Facebook and Instagram severely damaged the well-being of young users. The BBC's Bernadette Keogh reports.
6: The judge in New Mexico ruled that Meta had created a public nuisance in the state and instructed the company to change how its platforms function for young users after finding it had harmed children's mental health. As well as the fine earmarked for harm reduction, Meta was ordered to impose a range of youth safety measures, including monthly limits on teens' use of Facebook and Instagram, restrictions on notifications, tighter controls on adult contact with minors, and safeguards for AI chatbots. Meta said it will appeal the ruling and that it's been working to identify and remove harmful content from its platforms.
0: Scattered showers tomorrow near the Gold Coast and about the northeast tropical coast north of Townsville, generally fine elsewhere. Brisbane, 9 to 24, mainly fine in the southeast on Sunday. Early showers on Monday, fine for Tuesday. On Moreton Bay, seas around half a metre. 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
11: How about this? Kmart are willing to sell you glasses that you can use to secretly record people. What are the ethics and what's the law around all of that? Also in this half hour, stuck between older children and even older parents, the hardest job you'll never get paid for. They're calling it the sandwich generation. That is just ahead. It is 6 minutes past four.
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8: Traffic.
12: Been a lot of breakdowns this afternoon, a couple of crashes in the mix as well. We've got a crash at Tingalpa Gateway, southbound lanes after Wynnum Road. Heavy delays back to Murray. Speeds are down to 40 through there. Got some debris on the gateway, northbound right lane after Wynnum Road at Tingalpa. Got a breakdown in my northbound left shoulder before Logan Road at 8 Mile Plains. And a breakdown Pacific Motorway inbound. That's in left shoulder before Juliet Street exit at Greenslopes. And also a breakdown in my northbound in the shoulder after Gold Coast Highway at Oxford. And still a power outage affecting Brendale, Strathpine, Warner, so traffic lights may be affected through there as well. It's been very heavy. The Western Freeway outbound from Toowong to Victory Pocket after an earlier car carrier breakdown, and Mogul Road westbound is suffering as well from Toowong right through to Kenmore. Plenty of traffic as well. Centenary Highway inbound between Darra and Jindalee. Ipswich Motorway both ways between Rockley and Darra, and westbound from Gales to Goodna, and the Warringah Highway as well westbound between Dinmore and Carralee. And the Gateway northbound, plenty of traffic from Nudgee through to the Bruce Highway at Caboolture, and the Bruce Highway by southbound from Caboolture right through to North Lakes. I'm Brad from ATN. More details at 4:30 and 6:12 ABC Brisbane.
11: Albion right now 23 degrees. Alexandra Hills 20. Springfield 26 degrees. How about that? Waterford West 24. Upper Caboolture 22. On the Gold Coast 21 degrees. And on the Sunshine Coast 21 degrees. $89 is all it costs to record videos wherever you go without needing to take your phone out of your pocket. Now the privacy umpire has been called in on the matter of Kmart's sellout smart glasses. What do you think of that idea? Smart glasses that let people walk around, apparently wearing eyeglasses, but they can secretly film you. Should that be legal? 1-300-222-612-0467-922-612.
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11: Fanning. This week, Kmart went viral after they sold out of their $89 smart glasses. Again, they look like regular glasses, but you can use them to record someone without their knowledge.

0: That is a problem if you like your privacy. Today, the Attorney General, Michelle Rowland, has asked the Privacy Commissioner to step in. Tom Sulston is the head of Digital Rights Watch. Tom, you've called them a privacy nightmare. How do they work?
1: Yeah, so thanks for having me on. The glasses, they have a little video camera in the frames. They connect to your phone with Bluetooth, and then you can use that camera to film what's around you. And for most people, most of the time, that's probably fine. But there are some pretty shady people around who do terrible things with them. So we have heard tell of, misogynistic, manosphere, social media influencers harassing women in public, recording them with these glasses, and then uploading that content for social media clout and advertising revenue. So while most people would use the technology fine, there are definitely some nefarious purposes that they can be put to that are pretty worrying.
0: You're filming in public. If you're in public, aren't you allowed to film whatever you like, even if you do it surreptitiously?
1: Yeah, the laws about filming in public are pretty complex in Australia. They're different from state to state, as well as having some federal laws as well. And really what we're seeing is the advent of this technology is proving that those laws are not sufficient for purpose. They predate the internet. They predate the idea of not just being photographed or filmed, but also then having your image, that is your biometric data, potentially uploaded to the cloud, where it can be, used for whatever purposes. Typically, in the past, cameras were big things, and if someone was using one, even if it's a mobile phone camera, you can see them and you can have a conversation if you're not comfortable with that and say, hey, what are you doing? Is this okay? Or if you don't want to have that conversation, you can walk off.
0: Yes, because it's happening.
1: Cameras, yeah. Exactly. Covert cameras, you may never even know that you've been recorded until, you appear somewhere on the internet in, potentially very unflattering circumstances.
0: So what's the law around all this? It's all well and good for 20,000 people to say oi to Kmart and ask them to stop selling it. But at the moment, can a retailer be held responsible for how people use them? And once the federal government introduces later in the year this digital duty of care, which will mean that the big end of town will have to proactively prevent foreseeable online harms, will that catch up with this sort of thing?
1: I do hope that will help with this problem. So far, Kmart have just been saying, we hope that people use these things responsibly, and they've washed their hands of any irresponsible use. And so that's not really good enough when a company is selling a product, when someone has designed that product and put it into the Australian market, to then just say, oh, we hope that people use these responsibly. We have regulations around, prescription drugs and cars and things where, people need them, but you have to kind of demonstrate responsibility. You have to have the product designed in such a way to reduce harm where possible.
0: And so would that catch this? Would you be able to turn around then at Digital Rights Watch and say, if you're selling ways... Okay, let's look at what Kmart said. Any device capable of recording images, as with any, we expect customers to use it responsibly, respectfully, in accordance with applicable laws and community expectations. Just real quick, will the law catch up with these?
1: The short answer is we don't know yet, because the digital duty of care has not yet come onto the books. So I really hope that it would make an impact, probably less on Kmart, probably more on the manufacturer of the glasses and the software that kind of runs underneath them.
0: Yeah, good on you, Tom. Tom Sulston, Head of Policy at Digital Rights Watch. It's 13 minutes past 4 on 612 ABC Brisbane. So what do you do if you suspect you're being filmed? What do you do if you're worried when you go out you are being filmed or your kids are being filmed? Nicola Henry is a criminology professor at RMIT, a member of the eSafety Commissioner's Expert Advisory Group. I think that's what we need, a bit of expert advice, Nicola. How would you know if somebody was filming your child at the park with weird glasses?
2: The problem with smart glasses is that it's not always easy to tell if someone is actually using them to record. So there

0: is a little light that comes on with many of the smart glasses on the arm of the glasses, a light that comes on to indicate that filming is taking place. But it's actually very easy to cover that and to overcome that constraint. And so the other thing I would just say too is that smart glasses are very difficult to differentiate from ordinary glasses. So unless you're really familiar with what smart glasses look like, for example, the Ray-Ban Meta glasses or the new Kmart glasses, you may not know that someone is actually wearing smart glasses. So it's can be very difficult to tell. And if someone is recording you from a distance as well, you may not be able to see the little light that comes on.
1: And without wanting to make people more paranoid than perhaps they already are, Nicola, if you suspect you're being filmed, can you actually do anything about it?
0: Well, in terms of the laws, I know that the previous person that you've interviewed spoke a little bit about the laws. It depends on which state and territory that you're in. The laws are different. They are inconsistent, which is a real concern. It also depends on what has actually been filmed and where it's been filmed. So,
1: well, let's say kids in a car park, kids in a park, kids at a skate park, anything like that.
0: Yep. I mean, at the moment, our Australian privacy law doesn't really cover individuals recording other individuals without their consent. There are optical surveillance devices legislation across Australian states and territories, but the legislation is a little bit unclear about whether or not there's a reasonable expectation of privacy.
1: So you're in public. Do you have an expectation of privacy anyway?
0: You could do. So if you were out for dinner, for example, in a restaurant and you were having a conversation and someone recorded that conversation, in some Australian states and territories, that would be considered a private conversation, that there was an expectation of privacy. In the same way, if you're in a changing room, you would have an expectation of privacy. So if someone came into the changing room with their smart glasses on and recorded you without your consent, then that would be considered a private context. But if you're on sunbathing topless on a public beach, it's unlikely that you would have recourse under the existing laws. But in saying that, there are things that you can do. So you can approach the person who's recording you or recording someone else, but you have to be careful with that too, because sometimes people can get aggressive.
1: Yeah.
0: So you have to be careful.
1: Yeah, and before I let you go, you're a criminology professor as well. Same questions I asked Tom Sulston. Is it possible to actually go back to the drawing board and force manufacturers to change their design?
0: Look, the pressure and the media attention to this issue, one would hope that that would shape, how future smart glasses have been designed. There's so many things that companies could actually do to make their products safer, to anticipate that these products could be used in nefarious ways. So, for example, you could ensure that anyone in the picture in the background is blurred or pixelated. You could make the recording visibility much more visible. But in terms of kind of what's around the corner, as your previous speaker, Tom, mentioned about the digital duty of care that's due to come into effect, that may result, we don't know yet, but it may result in more proactive safety by design considerations, so that developers assess the foreseeable risks, that they're forced to assess those risks before launching any new products and features.
1: Yeah, thanks for taking the time. Nicola Henry there, RMIT School of Global, Urban and Social Studies. She's actually an advisor to the eSafety Commissioner's Group on eSafety. Couple of interesting views on the text line. Lana at Forest Lake, don't knock them straight away. My friend is visually impaired and her smart glasses read out recipes and measurements. They read out a menu that she's looking at. They've given her back her independence. Chris on the Gold Coast, I truly hope that all these smart glasses are banned. They really only should be for people with a vision impairment and other instances where they could be of real use. I don't want to be filmed, or my children being filmed in particular. It sends a shiver of horror up my spine. 18 minutes past four on 612 ABC Brisbane. Next, stuck between older children and even older parents. Is that you? They're calling it the sandwich generation.
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1: Have a listen to this.
3: I can't collapse. If I collapse, then other things will fall apart.
1: Other things will fall apart if I collapse. Is that familiar to you? If you are a midlifer pitching in to care for ageing parents while bringing up your own kids, plus performing some type of labour in exchange for actual money, congratulations. You are part of the sandwich generation. The water's warm, isn't it, Sarah McDonald?
4: It can be very hot sometimes.
1: Yeah.
4: And it can also be very cold and lonely. So, yeah, it's all of it.
1: Yeah. Sarah has a podcast called Sandwiched. Is that what it's called, Sandwiched?
4: Club Sandwich, because we're a club.
1: Yeah, Club Sandwich. And Compass is really shining a light on this on ABC TV on Sunday night, a special with Sarah, 6:30 on your telly and iView anytime. You're wanting us to see, and this is what you're so clever at doing, Sarah, you're wanting us to see something that's always been there, but we've never really recognised, named and discussed.
4: Look, the sandwich generation has always been there, but not to the degree it is now, Ellen, and two reasons for that. One is demographic. The population bulge is coming through and our first wonderful baby boomers are turning 80 this year. But the second reason is because, and this is a fabulous thing, we are living longer. And because people are living longer, it doesn't mean that they're healthy all the way through till their late 80s and 90s. We've got this longer period of infirmity, dementia, disability, where people need care for longer. So the sandwich has got bigger and thicker and a bit spicier and more things fall out of it because the children of those people have often came later and they had kids later themselves, so they've still got kids at home and they're more likely to have a full-time job, whereas my grandmother lived with us when I was growing up, but my mum didn't work full-time, so she didn't have two massive jobs going on at the same time.
1: And you left.
4: Yeah, and I moved out as soon as I could, and I could afford to pretty much as soon as after I finished university. I'm like, see ya, off I go. And now our wonderful children can't do that, and we love having them around, but it also means that the sandwich is thicker.
1: Yeah. What's your story, Sarah? How old's your mum? Because I think she's featured in the film as well on Compass this weekend, Sandwiched with Sarah McDonald. And how many kids are still left at home? Because you've got adult kids, same as I do.
4: Yeah, so two kids still at home. And my mum is 93. She just turned 93 in July. My mother-in-law is 95 or about to turn 95. And in the Compass piece, you also meet my very old and decrepit dog who has dementia himself, Shaggy, who in human years is about 107.
1: Shaggy is still with us.
4: He is still here, Ellen. He finds the stairs very difficult and bending down to his bowl, but otherwise he's still good.
1: Yeah. And talk about, because you do it so well, the emotional load of dealing with all that, the exhaustion, but also the guilt, which a lot of people feel when their kids are little. You feel, I'm doing this very, very badly. I'm just getting away with this. And these feelings come surging back, don't they, when you're sandwiched?
4: Yeah, I think that often people in the sandwich, they feel very overwhelmed and they can feel like they're not doing a proper job by anyone in their workplace, with their kids, with their parent, with themselves. That's often the one that goes off. And so guilt, it's not a good emotion to have. We're all doing the best that we can. And people are doing a great job because often they're very senior in their work. And luckily now we can work from home. So you meet Janelle that you just heard there.
1: Yes.
4: She built a granny flat, basically, in her garden for her 93-year-old dog, who at 90 got a puppy, not an old dog like Shaggy, a puppy, who's also moved in, and two boys who play soccer in the household. And Janelle has this packed schedule. And I said, what are those tiny little white bits? She goes, that's when I try and do my full-time job.
1: Yes, there's a wonderful image in the film on Sunday night at 6:30 where you're looking at her Google calendar or something, and it's Monday in vertical rows each day of the week. And each different appointment is a different colour, and there's no white spaces really.
4: No, and that's when she does her job. And Gohar Yazabadi, who's in the piece, who is the head of the Council of the Aging in New South Wales, when her parents were really unwell, very unwell, and both needing hospital visits and multiple visits to specialists, and she had two very young kids and she couldn't get them into after-school care, She used to start her full-time job at 9 o'clock at night when everyone went to sleep. Like, this is the kind of pressure people are under, and it is intense.
1: And we're older when we're doing it.
4: Exactly. We're not spring chickens ourselves. Mm. So we should be starting to think about our own ageing. So I do go to a weights class where we're trying to build up our own bodies, because also looking after ourselves will mean that we will have a better ageing when we, if we're lucky enough to get to our parents' age, are encountering the same difficulties.
1: Yeah. Recently, Sarah, I had to clear out my voicemails. You know when you get to the point where your phone says they're 98% full, figure out how to delete them. Yeah. And I came across all these missed calls and messages from my late mother, who in her later years had dementia. And, oh, I'm going to try not to cry. She would call me so many times a day. Now, I spoke to her, Sarah, many times a day. But she called many, many more. And the grief and the guilt that I feel about those messages, what do you say about all of that?
4: Well, I just got off a plane, Ellen. You're going to make me cry too. My sister's here from America, which is why I could do a week of travel this week, and I'm going to do a bit more for my job next week, try and get all this stuff done while my sister's here. And my mum rang me going, hello, what's going on? Because my sister had left her for an hour or two. And it tugs at you, doesn't it? Because you want to be with them all the time, but you have all these other responsibilities. And so, of course, you just have to make sure they're safe. But, you know, their happiness is to some degree our happiness. And I think, look, dementia is so hard because this person who has been such a rock for you often, if we're lucky, and cared for us, is changing in front of our eyes and is confused and bewildered. And that's a unique part of pain that I think the sandwich generation often feel very intensely, because it is in Australia our number one cause of death now.
1: Thank you for making this film. I can't wait to see it. And, you know, for moving us beyond the be chipper and keep a gratitude diary through to, no, you feel sad and this is a lot.
4: Yeah, and you can keep a gratitude diary too, because you're lucky if you've still got your parents. So there is a lot to be grateful for.
1: Yeah.
4: But you will love these people you'll meet in this. Like, just acknowledge the work that's being done. Thank them if you're not caring for a parent and a sibling is. And be aware that we are holding the system up, because if we go down, it will be toast. There's a lot of unmet need. We need a lot more aged care beds, and there's long waiting lists in the home care. And the sandwiches, they're carrying that load for us all.
1: Great to talk to you, Sarah.
4: Thanks, Ellen.
1: It's Compass is the TV show on your telly, ABC TV, on Sunday night at 6:30. And the film they've got on this weekend is called Sandwiched with Sarah McDonald. It is 26 minutes past 4 on 6:12 ABC Brisbane. Look, you might be old like me, but you can still love a bit of midnight oil, eh?

0: King of the Mountain from when we used to drive big cars and like them to go vroom vroom. These days more and more it's electric, isn't it? Are you still the King of the Mountain if you're in an EV? I'm not sure. Hey, give me an hour and I'll give you everything you need to know for your weekend, where to fill up, the weather and how to entertain you and yours this weekend, as well as a great preview of your sporting weekend with Zane Bojack. First, though, here's Michael Bausch with your news headlines.
1: Good afternoon, Ellen. Four teenagers have been charged over the death of a man at Logan, south of Brisbane. Police were called to an address at Bars Scrub after reports an out-of-control party had spilled onto a street brawl on July 26. A 21-year-old man was found nearby with serious injuries and died in hospital last Saturday. Investigations are ongoing. A federal independent MP is demanding the government enforce a blanket ban on gambling commercials in line with the landmark parliamentary inquiry. The push comes as Labor signals its preference for a tiered partial restriction on sports betting ads. Kate Chaney says Cabinet is ignoring widespread community concern to protect the financial interests of the multi-billion dollar wagering sector. Biosecurity experts are investigating whether targeted vaccinations could halt bird flu from spreading through Australia's native wildlife. More than 100 wild seabirds have died from the highly contagious H5 strain in recent weeks. And Australia and the Philippines are set to formalise a major security pact by the end of the year. Defence Minister Richard Marles today held talks with his Filipino counterpart in Darwin. He says that treaty will fundamentally change how the two regional neighbours manage joint training and access to strategic bases. More news at 5.
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3: Traffic.
4: We had a crash in Everton Hills. Looks like that's been cleared fairly quickly on Old Northern Road, northbound lanes at Chinook Street. But traffic's been back to Everton Park, Link Road at Everton Park. So very heavy through there. And, of course, we are into a very heavy peak this afternoon on all the majors around Brisbane. Got a breakdown at the moment. We've had a lot of breakdowns, quite a few crashes and debris as well, all in the mix. So at the moment, we've got a breakdown in my northbound left shoulder before Logan Road, 8 Mile Plains. Got a breakdown in my northbound shoulder after Gold Coast Highway to Oxford. There's been power outages as well around Brendale, Strathpine, Warner. Traffic lights may be affected through there, so just be aware of that. Gift Street, Brunswick Street, heavy both ways in the valley. Also, Logan Road, Kessels Road around the shopping centre through Upper Mangabat. Plenty of traffic on the Mount Lindsay Highway southbound through Boronia Heights and Middle Road southbound as far approaching Crest Road. Logan Motorway eastbound, Forest Lake to Parkinson and Ipswich Motorway both ways between Rocklea and Darra westbound from Gales to Goodna. The Warringah Highway has also been on the brakes between Dinmore and Carralee. And the Western Freeway to Wong right through the Victory Pocket, an earlier car carrier breakdown didn't help this afternoon. The M1's been generally busy both ways between 8 Mile Plains and also Gavin between Brisbane and the Gold Coast, and the Gateway northbound from Nudgee right through to the Bruce Highway at Caboolture. Southbound's been slow as well on the Bruce between Caboolture and North Lakes. I'm back from ATN, back in 15 minutes on 612 ABC Brisbane.
0: Thanks so much for that

0: liter. That's up from about 195 this time last week. Diesel is still massively more expensive. $2.52 is the average this afternoon, up from $2.37 this time last week. So we are at a peak in in the prices. I think from here, prices will first of all stabilize, but then we should see a slight easing of prices as the week progresses.
1: Okay, what makes you say that?
0: So oil is down. So the recent cessation in the conflict in the Middle East has seen a drop in the oil price. That's starting to flow through to Singapore prices. So Singapore prices, which is the Asia Pacific benchmark price, are down about 10 cents in the last week. So that will start to flow through to wholesale prices, in the coming week to 10 days. So we should see a slight easing. Look, I don't think we're going to see a significant drop, but prices will steadily trend down, or should steadily trend down.
1: Okay, and so the usual places, north side, south side, cheapest?
0: Yeah, so Rocklea, Acacia Ridge is the cheapest cluster in the greater Brisbane region. On the south side, we're also seeing some cheaper sites in Sunnybank, down into Logan. There's a $1.94.5 in Woodridge. So we are seeing some sites in the $1.90s price range. Look, there are very few sites remaining under $2. North side, there's a couple of cheaper sites in the inner north, but the main north side cluster is so like Sandgate, Deagon, Bald Hills. That's consistently the cheapest part on the north side.
1: Thanks for your expertise, Ian. Much appreciated.
0: You're very welcome. Thank you.
1: Thank you so much. That's Ian Jefferies from the RACQ. 24 minutes to five. Weekend weather, sport wrap coming up. Stay with us.
2: Who will win the AI race? Has gambling become our national sport?
3: Questions. They've never been more important. So the one thing we'll never question is our duty to keep asking. ABC News, keep asking.
1: How early do you get up on a Saturday morning? Early enough to start to get the very first minutes of Mel Bampton, who is your Saturday breakfast host, in from 5 a.m.
4: 5 a.m. Ellen,
1: Lord.
4: Yeah. Oh, it's a ripper. You got to drain every last minute of that Saturday goodness, Ellen Fanning.
1: Yes.
4: So we hit the ground running from 5 a.m. I always play this little game every week called Song This Day, and it's very poignant. We came off the back of that Never Stop Asking promo you just played there, because it's all about asking questions tomorrow. Song This Day is a little game where I give a central theme and then you nominate a song that you want based around that central theme. The theme tomorrow is songs that ask a question.
1: Oh, I like it.
4: My favourite, a question I ask myself frequently.
1: Uh-huh.
4: My mind, Ellen Fanning.
1: Yeah, well, you could spend a lot of time looking for it, and then halfway through, you'd wonder, what was I doing again? Why am I looking around?
4: I actually had that moment when I walked into the Drive Pod, which is, of course, where you live.
1: Yes.
4: In the ABC building, and I walked in there to see your amazing producer, Tezza, there, and I stopped and I said, what am I doing in here? What am I doing in here, Tez? And she said, that's been the question of the day, Mel Bampton. So we're going to be asking you to vote for songs that ask a question.
1: Oh, I like
4: also,
1: it.
4: Also, another question for you,
1: yes.
4: Ellen. What do the Great Barrier Reef, the Queensland Ballet and the Ekka all have in common?
1: Oh, no, you got me there.
4: Well, it's a trick question.
1: Yeah.
4: It is, in fact, RNA Queensland Councillor of Fine Arts and Cookery, what a title that is, try fitting that on a badge, Anna Marsden.
1: She's on all three boards or something.
4: She's the Managing Director of the Great Barrier Reef Foundation. She was formerly the CEO of the Queensland Ballet, and she is the...
1: I thought you were going to say she makes a good preserve.
4: She is part of the whole shebang of the preservery. I was in there today.
1: Really?
4: Chatting with her.
1: I got it right.
4: She is she wears that hat of the Councillor of Fine Arts and Cookery. So anyone who enters that thing, whether it's a lovely kid's dress or it's a painting or a preserve, it's touched by the hands of Anna Marsden.
1: Oh.
4: So I caught up with her today at the Ekka. It's just burgeoning energy over there with the anticipation of gates opening tomorrow morning. And we had a good catch-up for our segment called The Shed. And we always ask the question, what are you tinkering with? At the moment, she is tinkering very heavily with preserves and jams. Mm. So she's got a few tips and techniques about those things. And why all these questions? Because Tuesday night is census night, Ellen Fanning. So we are leading
1: too.
4: Into that. Mm. And so I've got a statistician. good. A statistician.

0: who's going to be talking, he's going to be talking about the census, but as we know, statistics, particularly by politicians, can be heavily weaponized.
1: Yes.
0: So we're going to be talking about the good, the bad and the ugly when it comes to statistics.
1: I always say you're entitled to your own opinion, Mel, but you're not entitled to your own facts. And if we don't have shared facts, we can't have a democracy.
0: Yet there's all this hard data that comes from something like the census, with which a statistician is very excited about. It's the night of their dreams.
1: It is, yes.
0: Yet still we can have all of this hard data out there, and politicians and other, you know, invested stakeholders can skew the data. So we're going to be talking all about that too.
1: All right, there you go. From 5 o'clock tomorrow morning, if you're an early riser, Mel Bampton, but she'll still be around hours. You'll be at the Ecker. You out at the Ecker?
0: No, I'm not out at the Ecker.
1: Oh,
0: actually,
1: okay.
0: No, but
1: Didn't they give you a ticket?
0: They didn't give me a ticket, but I'm going to force my way in somewhere. I mean, with a paid ticket. I've got a ticket, but I'm not going to be working there per se. While you're all working, I'm going to be maybe on the Gravitron.
1: I'm a little bit worried because the ABC stand at the Ecker, where we have it every year, the place that you can get your flu shot seems to be itching ever closer to it. And there's this particular thrill that frustrated producers get with presenters who've driven them mad all year to say, I want you to give her a flu shot live to air. And if you could do it in her dominant arm, that'd be the best. There you go, Mel Bampton with
0: you. Thank you, Ellen.
1: Questions, songs that ask questions. Billy Joel was good at those. Don't ask me. Just stop asking me questions.

0: Songs that ask a question. That's what Mel Bampton is looking for tomorrow from 5 on ABC Saturday mornings. Let's get your weather forecast for the weekend. Phelim Hanafy is the senior meteorologist at the Bureau. What's it looking like? It's glorious, is it not?
1: It is indeed. Gee, it's a picture perfect end to today. Anyway, and it was 25 degrees today with light winds, so it actually felt quite spring-like as well. And the weekend is going to feel spring-like as well, but there will be a change in the weather later in the weekend, particularly by Monday. We'll have a cloud band and a brisk westerly coming through as well. So a bit of a change to come then for the first week of the Eka as well. But the weather this weekend, basically more like today, you know, light winds, sunny conditions, and feeling quite spring-like. You know, temperatures 24, maybe even touching 25 again on Saturday, and then by Sunday we may see a little bit of clouds start to encroach on us from the west later in the day.
0: Well, that is perfect Eka weather, isn't it? It's like the Eka opens on the weekend, come Monday, cue the westerly winds, and that's the Eka. But it does get a little bit colder. I'm looking at Ipswich morning temperatures Tuesday next week, 4 degrees, Thursday next week, 3 degrees. So it is actually getting a little bit cooler. What is it like on the water for folks going out this weekend?
1: Now, the weekend, pretty light winds overall, so it's actually perfect weather for boating, particularly tomorrow. Sunday, we'll have the northerly start to pick up ahead of that weather system coming in on Monday. And just around that, we will have some patchy showers around, even some light rain around on the first part of Monday as well, before those westies come through. And then that means the winds will increase over the water, so it's going to get windier during the start of next week. But you mentioned the temperatures next week. It's pretty seesaw as well. The temperatures warm up, then cool off, a little bit warmer, and then another burst to westies to the middle of the week. And the end of the week settles down, but some cold mornings. So the second half of next week's likely to be on the chilly side particularly.
0: Yeah. Phelim, thanks. Have a great weekend.
1: You too.
0: Phelim Hanafy from the Bureau. We get a traffic update for you in the next few minutes. And then your weekend of sport, Zane Bojack's got it covered for you. Enjoy the spring weather, won't you, this weekend? This will get you in the mood for it. 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
2: Traffic.
3: Been a lot of breakdowns this afternoon, very busy on all the roads around Brisbane this afternoon, very heavy congestion at the moment at Hamilton. We've got a breakdown, Kingsmith Drive inbound, it's in the left lane just after Cooksick Street there, so some minor build up at this stage, and also still another breakdown as well on the M1 northbound left shoulder before Logan Road at 8 Mile Plains, and a breakdown M1 northbound shoulder after Gold Coast Highway at Oxford. Traffic lights are out at Snacks Creek, Kingston Road and Wembley Road, and also Old Northern Road and South Palm Road. That's been recovering between Everton Park and Everton Hills. Busy right through to McDowell spots, but recovering quite well now after that earlier crash near Chinook Street. I'm back from 8:10. I'll be back after 5 and 6:12 ABC Brisbane.
0: Thanks so much for that, Brad. 13 minutes to 5 in the afternoon. 13 minutes away from knock-off time if you finish at 5. If you don't, it's not. Zane Bojack working hard. He's at the Gabba this afternoon. The Cowboys got back on the horse on the Gold Coast last night, but where does it leave both clubs? I was pleased with the result, Zano.
4: Yeah, well, look, for the Cowboys, it was a great hit back, wasn't it? You're looking for either side to bounce back. In the end, it was the Cowboys that did so. 30-8, they never really led up. They dominated the opening tackles. They came out, I'd been talking about the fact that they'd trained really hard because they got flogged 82-12 by the Roosters, and then they'd been eating raw meat all week because they looked like they were the team that was more desperate, that is for sure. And they went out and they won the game, and that gives them a very good chance of making the eight. Now, a lot of people might be laughing at that, thinking, how is it possible the team could get flogged 82-12 last week and make the eight? Well, the problem for the rest of the clubs is just how soft the draw is for the Cowboys coming up. They've got Parramatta, who are below them on the ladder. That's at the moment, Parramatta sitting in 13th spot. They've got them next week in Sydney. Then they've got

0: a bye. Then they've got the West Tigers, who sit in 14th spot. And then after that, they've got the Raiders, who sit in 11th spot. Every game is below them on the ladder. The Rabbitohs and the Bulldogs do have a better for and against, and that's a result of the Cowboys having their poor result. But if the Cowboys can get maybe 2 wins with that bye, or 3 wins and a bye, they will be ahead of those clubs, purely and simply because of the draws those two teams have got, including the Bulldogs tonight, massive game against the Roosters. I will say this, the Bulldogs have beaten both the Warriors and Panthers, so they've beaten the top two sides. Who says they can't beat the side ranked third? So looking forward to this contest. And of course, we've got the Warriors and Panthers going head to head in New Zealand. Going to be an absolute ripping game or night of football leading into tomorrow's Battle of Brisbane.
1: Yeah, absolutely. Can't wait for that. Moses Leota shopped to the Brisbane Broncos, but they don't have the cash to sign him as Billy Walters' future remains unsettled.
0: This is interesting because I was at the Gold Coast last night, as you know, Alan, and we thought it was the late atmosphere that Billy Walters was going to be signed by the Broncos. There's been a little bit of a wrinkle, can I say that word, in the negotiations. And there, as it is my understanding, there is a lot of interest from the Gold Coast Titans on trying to get hold of Billy Walters. Now, I know for a fact that Mike McGuire is trying to show Billy how much he's valued with his selection as the starting hooker for tomorrow's game. So, yes, they're struggling in terms of the ladder. We know that the Premier has never been this low on the ladder before, like 53 years of history. We also know that at this stage they've only won 6 games, but he's only been there for 2 matches because of his ACL. But it's interesting. I thought that it was almost done, his deal, but it looks as though the Gold Coast have come in late with an offer, and he's still as yet to put pen to paper with the Broncos. Watch this space. As you mentioned about Moses Leota, now he's playing for the against the Warriors tonight over in New Zealand. There is a lot of keenness for Moses, but there's a lot of clubs that want him. They just can't afford his demands. Like, he's wanting upwards of $800,000. And as we know here in Brisbane, the Broncos simply can't afford that. They're looking more towards Corey Horsbrough from the Raiders. They think that they can afford him, but they can't afford Moses Leota, who has been shopped around to a number of clubs, including the Raiders, who said they can't afford him either. And they called it rubbish that he might be joining them. So really interesting to see where Leota ends up. But one thing I will say, is given Payne Haas is leaving, they have got Barnett coming, and they also lost Corey Jensen. The Broncos could do with a star prop, that is for sure. Unfortunately, they just can't afford him.
1: 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Zane Bojack with you, coming up to 5:08. Let's turn to AFL. The Lions face a must-win clash with Hawthorn tonight to stay in the top four.
0: This is interesting. So if I have a look here at my ladder as it sits at the moment, Alan, you've got the third-ranked Hawks. Because of that draw they had with Collingwood early in the year, they sit on 58 points. They've had 14 wins, 5 losses and a draw, as opposed to Brisbane, who should have been on 14 wins, but, of course, last week it all went haywire for them. That 76-point defeat by Carlton has just put a little spanner in the works of them trying to get in the top four. So the third-ranked Hawks play the fifth-ranked Lions. If the Lions lose tonight and Melbourne loses to Frio on this weekend, then the Hawthorn club has locked in a top four spot. So, of course, Hawthorn's got a lot to play for here tonight. Incidentally, they've only won twice in the visits that they've had up here in the last 25 years. So I think it's 11-2, the Lions' record against the Hawks. So they've got that going for them. But they, as I mentioned to you before, they'll be relishing this weather. It's absolutely supreme here at the Gabba. Imagine a Melbourne side turning up here again to play in these conditions. It's almost almost unfair. We're giving them the best possible chance they could have. When our sides go down there, they get miserable weather and miserable rain and all sorts of stuff. But anyway, good luck to Hawthorn. Look, it's going to be a game that the Lions need to win, and we know that this game is important, and because of that, we also know that we need them to get their defensive structure right. That's where they struggled last week, and they've got some big names coming back. You've got to really praise the fact that you've got Darcy Gardner coming back and Dane Zorko. There's two of your defensive unit coming back into the lineup. And I'm looking forward to seeing how Dan Anable goes. He had a shoulder injury earlier in the year. He's had a couple of games in the twos, gets his opportunity. Looking forward to seeing how

0: goes up against this Hawthorn side, which has a number of stars, including Carl Amon and also Mitch Lewis coming back into the team. So, Sicily, where else do you want to go? Will Day, Joy Newcomb, they've got stars everywhere. Jack Gunston, he used to be a Lion. It's going to be, and of course, the Wizard, Nick Watson. Looking forward to this game coming up at 6:30 on Brisbane News Radio and also on The Listener.
1: And the umpires sacked after poor decisions in the Suns' loss to Melbourne as Gold Coast rings the changes ahead of GWS in Canberra. What's going on there?
0: This is interesting. So I was just talking to your counterpart in the Gold Coast, and Bern Young, who sat beside me, would you believe it, when the Suns were beaten at the weekend by the Demons. And when I told her this story, she said, yeah, I remember that. There were some terrible decisions. Well, one of them was Cozzy Pickett, who basically tripped over his own feet, and a free kick was given to Melbourne. And the umpire on that occasion was Jordan Fry. And then you also had a non-mark call against Demon Matt Jefferson. And there's been footage showed this week on Channel 7 and Fox Footy where Mac Andrew basically said to the umpire, look, I was being held, sir. That was deemed as dissent. And he got a 50-metre penalty given against him. So there's some ordinary decisions made in that Gold Coast match. And guess what? Those umpires who made those decisions have been stood down. I think that's what should happen. If you make mistakes like players do, you get dropped. So it's interesting to see that the Suns have made a number of changes heading into the match against GWS, leaving out the young Jay Murray, Dylan Patterson, Bo Adamsall, Zeke Ulan coming back into the lineup with Alex Davies, Jared Witts and Sam Closey. So looking forward to this game at Manuka from 1:10 on Sunday. But how's this, bringing Jake McCarty and Toby Green back into the GWS lineup, who are desperate to get into that wild card reckoning. And of course, the Suns have lost 10 in a row. It's not looking as good down the road for the Suns as it is for the Lions here at the Gabba.
1: We've got your weekend of football covered, the AFL Giants v Gold Coast, 1:10, as Zane just said, Sunday on ABC Gold Coast and the Listen app. And before you go, can the Wallabies start the Les Kiss era with a win in Osaka? You reckon the former coach Eddie Jones is ramping up the pressure?
0: Well, I can see where you're a lot more intrepid traveller than I am, because I've been saying Osaka. But
1: yeah, I think either works. Either works.
0: Yeah, okay. But look, I tell you one thing, it is over there, no matter how you spell it or say it, it's hot. That's one thing it is. It has been oppressive for the team, both getting ready and what they're expecting on Saturday night. So we don't have coverage of this game, but no doubt we're very interested in it. We will have coverage of the match that's coming to Townsville next week between the Wallabies and Japan. So this is the first match being played. Certainly Eddie Jones getting a chance to go up against Les Kiss in his first match as a Wallabies coach. So imagine that, the former coach going up against the new head coach. And look, it's interesting because Les Kiss has put a Queensland red in Aiden Ross in for his starting debut in the front row. And having spoken to a few people in rugby circles, they're questioning whether or not that was the right decision because of the conditions and because of the fact that he hasn't got great leg speed compared to the Japanese team, which of course Eddie Jones has picked, and he likes to play an up-tempo style of rugby. We have to remember, Japan only lost 19-15 to Australia last year, and they beat Italy earlier this year, so they're not hopeless. They are not going to be easy opposition. Also, interesting to see that Miles Amatasero comes into the lineup. He gets his first run. And also, in terms of the bench, it's a stacked bench. Angus Bell, I don't know how he's not starting, to be honest with you. He's coming on, along with Charlie Kelly, who gets just his third opportunity in a Wallabies jersey. Tate McDermott, our star Queensland scrum half, is going to be coming on to replace Ryan Lonigan. But him and Donaldson, I think, are going to be very instrumental, along with Isaac Henry, who's been a star for the Reds in recent years. Hopefully those Queenslanders can get the job done for us.
1: I am just looking up the daily forecast. Saturday in Osaka, 36 degrees with a low of 27. Sunday, 34 with a low of 26. Yuck.
0: Yeah. Well, I was hearing upwards of 40, so that's probably a better result than what you've seen there. They've been training in 40-degree temperatures this week, Alan, so I can think of better places to be than Osaka on Saturday night, that's for sure.
1: Excessive heat warning. Thanks so much, Zeno. Chookers for the calls.
0: No, my pleasure. See you later, Alan.
1: Zane Bojack there from ABC Sports. Got your weekend covered. 2 minutes away from 5 o'clock, just enough time to do some dumb things.

0: Paul Kelly, Dumb Things. You're about 30 seconds away from your news at 5 o'clock after that. How can someone just disappear? So many families live with the agony of not knowing what happened to their loved ones and the fate of the Kelvin Grove QUT pool.
1: I don't know what I'm going to find here.
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0: ABC News, good afternoon. I'm Michael Bausch. A far north Queensland man arrested over a fatal crash involving an allegedly stolen car could face an upgraded murder charge. Megan Danzey reports.
1: 36-year-old Jake Edward Warne faced the Cairns Magistrates Court today on five charges, including manslaughter. Police allege he was driving a stolen utility when it crossed into oncoming traffic on the Smithfield Bypass on Wednesday, killing 25-year-old Savannah Page. Her family released a statement this afternoon, saying her death has left a hole in their hearts that can never be filled. Police will ask the Office of the Director of Public Prosecutions to upgrade the charge against Mr. Warne to murder. He'll next front court in October.
0: Police have released details of a serious assault involving a teenager in Townsville in North Queensland. The 17-year-old boy was found injured and tied to a tree in bushland just north of the city on July 18. A member of the public raised the alarm. A 35-year-old woman, a 13-year-old boy and a 14-year-old girl were later arrested on charges including torture. Police have today detained six more people as part of that ongoing investigation. The nation's highest court will decide whether a Queensland prisoner can have fertility preservation treatment while serving time for drug trafficking. Talissa Saganto reports.
2: Rachel Smith is currently serving a 10-year sentence and will be eligible for parole in 2029 when she's 39 years old. When she was age 33, she applied to undergo a privately funded procedure to freeze her eggs in custody. This was denied by Queensland Corrective Services as it's considered participating in assisted reproductive technology, which is banned for prisoners. Smith tried but failed to have that decision overturned in the Supreme Court, and earlier this year she filed a second challenge in the Court of Appeal. Her lawyer subsequently applied for special leave to the High Court of Australia, which was granted this week. The hearing to appeal the COA decision will be heard at a later date.
0: A federal independent MP is demanding the government enforce a blanket ban on gambling commercials in line with a landmark parliamentary inquiry. The push comes as Labor signals its preference for a tiered, partial restriction on sports betting ads. Kate Chaney says Cabinet is ignoring widespread community concern to protect the financial interests of the multi-billion dollar wagering sector.
3: What the government should be doing is focusing on what the people of Australia want and protecting the most vulnerable people from this predatory behaviour, from this industry that, you know, they benefit every time someone loses. So we can't kid ourselves that they're going to be the right people to decide how to protect people.
0: Overseas, there's been a shooting tragedy in Thailand with a 14-year-old boy killing two family members, then six more people at his school. Tuiyong Fitzpatrick reports.
4: Police say the gunman killed his grandparents at their home before opening fire at a secondary school in Nonthaburi province, northwest of Bangkok, just after 10 in the morning. Video from the scene shows staff rushing students out of the classrooms and police trying to find the gunman. According to

0: Police, the gunman was a 14-year-old student at the school who opened fire on teachers and pupils before taking his own life. Prime Minister Anutin Chanvirigun has offered his condolences and says he's ordered officials to take care of the victims.
1: Australia and the Philippines are set to formalise a major security pact by the end of the year. Defence Minister Richard Marles today held talks with his Filipino counterpart Gilberto Teodoro in Darwin. It coincides with the multi-nation military exercise Operation Pitch Black. Mr Marles says the upcoming treaty will overhaul how the two regional neighbours manage joint training and access to key bases.
2: We do think that this is an arrangement which will help transform the relationship between our two countries, which will speak to our commitment to each other, but which will also speak to the very significant defence cooperation that we have.
1: Queensland's weather, scattered showers tomorrow near the Gold Coast and about the northeast tropical coast north of Townsville. Generally fine for the rest of the state, Brisbane 9 to 24. Looking further ahead, mainly fine in the southeast on Sunday, early showers on Monday, fine for Tuesday. On Moreton Bay, variable winds below 10 knots, seas around half a metre. 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
8: Glorious winter weather ahead of the Ekka August westerlies that are coming your way next week. So enjoy it while you can. Fortitude Valley, 21 degrees. Cooperoo, 21. Thornside, 19. Flinders View, it's 24 degrees. Greenbank, 21. Launton, 19 degrees. On the Gold Coast, 20 degrees. On the Sunshine Coast, 20 degrees. How can someone just disappear? So many families live with the agony of not knowing what happened to their loved ones. You'll hear one family story this half hour. And the Vice Chancellor of QUT responds to concerns about the university planning to get rid of its Kelvin Grove campus pool.
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3: Traffic.
9: Well, it's been a very slow marathon on our roads this afternoon. There's been a lot of congestion about, a lot of crashes and breakdowns as well in the mix. We do have a single vehicle crash just in on the Bruce Highway southbound left lane after Station Road at Burpengary. That's just occurred. Traffic is already back to Brybellan Road. Got a breakdown, Dickon Deviation northbound left shoulder before the Brackenridge Road exit there at Sandgate. And also we had a breakdown Riverside Expressway southbound. That's been cleared now from the right lane at the Market Street exit, but it has been heavy around the city this afternoon. Got a breakdown in Hamilton, King Smith Drive inbound left lane after Cooksey Street. Traffic's back to Crescent Road. And traffic lights are out at Sykes Creek there and to Kingston Road and Wembley Road. And take it easy at that intersection. And also a breakdown still sitting on the M1 northbound shoulder after the Gold Coast Highway at Oxford. Also, we are seeing delays both ways on Main Street through Woolloongabba and Bulk Street eastbound is back to Leopard Street. The Lions taking on Hawthorne tonight at the Gabba. So just be aware of those parking restrictions and change traffic conditions in place as well. I'm Brad from ATM. More details before 5:30 and 6:12 ABC Brisbane.
8: Thanks so much for that, Brad. 7 minutes past five right now. This has been Missing Persons Week, where you're reminded of the grief, the agony of families who have lost a loved one and they're haunted by the lack of any answers about what happened to them. Next week on Drive, you'll hear the story of Jeremiah Rivers, a 27-year-old promising football player from East Kimberley in Western Australia, who simply disappeared in remote Western Queensland in October 2021. He'd travelled from Victoria with six companions, heading out for a four-wheel drive pig hunting expedition in the Northern Territory. His aunt, Marcia Murdy, and uncle, Digby Rivers, along with their entire extended family, have never stopped looking for the much-loved son and nephew they knew as J.O., and they're still wondering whether more might have been done to solve the mystery of his disappearance if he wasn't an Indigenous man.
10: He's a leader and he's with his siblings and his cousins. He's the oldest grandson for

0: my parents, and he was well loved and just a good all round kid. You couldn't ask for anything better.
1: Mm. Made you proud.
0: He made us proud, very proud.
1: And Digby was a good footballer?
2: Very good. Very good footballer. Very cultural. He was a good hunter. Just one of them young people you could take out in the bush and just let him go and he'll come back with something for dinner.
1: Really?
2: He was energetic and he had a lot of mates who he ended up bringing home with him, taking to his mother, and she looked after him. That's why he had a lot of friends up and down.
0: Mm.
2: That's the sort of person he was. If he seen someone sitting alone, he'd go up and, "You all right, bro? Come back with me. Come on, you want to come and have a feed?"
1: Yeah.
2: That's the sort of person he was. He'll put his hand out and help anybody.
1: Yeah.
0: Take his shirt off to give...
2: Yeah. But we came from Western Australia.
1: So you drive from Western Australia all the way to Nacundra, Whippo Creek in remote Western Queensland.
0: Yeah. Yeah, that was devastating. There was no search when we got there. And
2: yeah, there was... We was taken up.
0: Yeah, we were scattered. Like, we just started searching. We only had one vehicle and that was Mum's Hilux, and we would go out every day and search every day. And when we got out to this Whippo Creek, we told ourselves, no way in the world he's going to go missing here. This is open country, water everywhere. They have these dam, which we call like turkey nests. There's mining out there, Santos mining, on the road every day. There's roads all leading to somewhere. And we was just, baffled, like, how can someone go missing here? You know, there's cars all the time, mining cars, trucks. It's very well used, that area. And it didn't sit with us that he went missing there. But we still search because we didn't have nothing. We wanted to make sure us being there wasn't a waste of time. Yeah. So we searched the country. We went far and wide.
2: We went through the gas fields, through...
0: Everything.
2: Through everything.
1: How long did you do that for, Dig? Because at the same time, you know he's got good bush skills. You've said that.
0: Yes.
2: We've been there... We even had Christmas there. We left our own kids and that back home and worked.
1: So months? Australia. You were there months?
3: 4 months.
0: 4 months.
2: 4 months.
0: It's taken a big chunk out of our life. Our hearts are broken, you know?
1: Missing Persons Week, the family of J.O. Rivers reflecting the grief and the loss of so many people whose loved ones have disappeared and they have no answers. We'll have that extended interview on Monday on 612 ABC Drive, as well as a response from the Queensland Police Service.
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1: You might have heard by now, QUT is planning to get rid of its Kelvin Grove campus pool. The people who use it want it kept open. They say it's a community hub they can't do without. Earlier on Drive, Bob Johnson from Float, the Friends of Local Open Aquatic Training, spoke to you.
5: Well, it's been operated as a public pool now for 20 years, Alan. I mean, you can't just operate the thing, take money for it, use it as a public facility, providing squads, learn to swim programs for migrants, training squads, and then say 20 years later, look, we're out, we're done. We're going to close the pool. The annoying thing, the really annoying thing, is that it's been done with no public consultation. QUT claims there was public consultation, but the first we heard of it was in an email sent out on June 3rd to all pool and gym members. Announcing the decision is not consultation, it's the decision. And to make matters worse, there was very little consultation with students and very little with staff beyond those presumably in the immediate orbit of

0: decision makers.
1: I mean, it does sound like a lot of people use the pool, Bob, but it actually isn't a public pool, is it? It's owned by the university, and I guess that gets tricky because I suppose they can do what they want.
0: Well, that's their argument. But, I mean, as I say, they've operated it as a public pool. Alan, a lot of people might not realise, but the building that houses the pool at Kelvin Grove was funded by a contribution from the American billionaire Chuck Feeney, who stumped up $20 million for that building, and all about $70 million for new facilities at Kelvin Grove and Gardens Point. A magnificent contribution. Feeney was very clear that he wanted a pool in that building. It's why the building was engineered with a pool in it. Chuck Feeney died 3 years ago, coming up October 9th, 3 years ago. So then less than 3 years after his death, QUT has decided to back away from this man's intentions. He left a legacy. He had a vision.
1: Margaret Scheel is the Vice Chancellor of QUT. Wow, they're pretty grumpy with the university, Margaret. Why are you closing the pool?
2: Well, Ellen, we have two pools. We have the 50-metre pool at Gardens Point that's heavily utilised, and we have the one at Kelvin Grove, which is actually not used very, very much. It has an average of 65 users a day, less than about 10% of them are our students. Historically, I'm not quite sure why back in the day, 20 years ago, they designed it that way. It's a concrete pool suspended over a car park, which is very expensive to heat. And it's contrary to taking money for the pool, we've actually been, subsidising its use now for the last 20 years. And their usage for, and we do have demand for that space for the students for, and the surveys that we've done with the students is there's more demand for other kinds of facilities. And in particular, our exercise science students, we need teaching facilities where they can learn and do work integrated learning. And currently they're using facilities that don't even have change rooms. So it's about repurposing the space for our students and for the education and the purpose for what we do, we're a university, it's about educating our students.
1: Bob Johnson was pretty cranky that the university hadn't consulted more with pool users. It sounds like you consulted with university students. Were you really, did you feel that you were required to consult with those non-university users who were taking advantage of the pool there?
2: Well, there's only actually a relatively small number of them. We provided them with 3 months' notice. We've provided them and explained the options for use at Gardens Point, including when they can have subsidised parking, obviously the use of the shuttle if they want to park at Kelvin Grove and drive and go to Gardens Point. So we provided them with quite a lot of notice, but the consultation around whether the decision to close the pool and repurpose the space for the education purposes for our students, it's a QUT decision, it's not a community decision.
1: Hmm. And so a protest tomorrow, a big public protest, well, I don't know whether it's big, but there's a petition and a protest tomorrow, a backlash. Have you underestimated maybe how much the broader community values the facility? And if so, would you reconsider the decision?
2: No, we won't be reconsidering the decision, but we have met with the float group and we've explained the reasons behind it and the options. They want to demanded detailed engineering drawings, that kind of thing. We haven't provided that, but we have explained the reasons and the options. And no, we won't be changing the decision because we need and we've planned to repurpose the space for educational purposes. And, that's what we're funded for. It's all about our students.
1: Margaret Scheel, thanks for taking the time.
2: Thank you.
1: Bye. Margaret Scheel, Vice-Chancellor of QUT. That's it. It's the university's pool. They serve the students, and that's the end of it. It is 18 minutes past 5 on 612 ABC Brisbane. Next, you love Fridays, but do you know who loves Fridays more? Oh, politicians, and they love Melbourne Cup Day and any long weekend, any late Friday afternoon when they hope that you are not paying attention. So as they say in politics, Friday is the day that politicians and the powerful, the big end of town, And those in Parliament House, they like to take out the trash.

Today, it's Coles. First, they made you scan your own groceries. Now the employee headcount at Coles is going down, with the supermarket planning to outsource hundreds of back-office jobs, with many moving to India. It's a cost-cutting move, obviously. But the corporate language used to describe the downsizing is actually worth taking a moment to admire. The $32.4 billion supermarket giant confirmed several hundred local jobs would be made redundant in order to tap into global skills and resources to deliver, quote, seamless, personalised digital experiences for its customers. Quote, the partnership will help reduce costs in order to continue delivering value for our customers at the checkout, a Coles spokesperson said. Yes, they're doing this for you. And this from a company that way back in 2020 unveiled a new campaign called Value the Australian Way. No word on whether that is still active. It is 19 minutes past five on 612 ABC Brisbane. Coming up next, we got your weekend sorted. Everything on the telly that you might like to watch, anything on the stage, and maybe you'd like to cuddle up with a good book. Stay tuned for Screen, Stage and Page. First though, Men at Work.

0: Nancy Hatch with you, former LA film casting director, self-confessed TV tragic who lives on the Gold Coast these days. Bit warmer there this week, Nats?
1: I would like to register a complaint with head office. I have had no internet since Monday. I'm dying.
0: So hang on, how are you reviewing television? Are you having to watch your phone or something?
1: Oh, God, no. I impose my will upon others.
0: Yeah.
1: And just, you know, knock on their door. You're lucky it didn't show up at your house. I do bring my own popcorn. But Eleanor Dooley saved me with book four of Dungeon Crawler Carl, or I would have just perished like a salted snail.
2: Oh, yeah. I'm happy to be of service.
0: Yes. Nancy and I read all the book recommendations from Eleanor Dooley, or at least one of the two every week. She's a bookseller and events manager at Avid Reader Bookshop at West End. I think you've certainly got us two old ducks reading.
2: Oh, I'm glad.
0: Yes. Some two good suggestions from Eleanor today. Adam Bruins is the chair of Le Boite, co-founder of the award-winning production house The Little Red Company. There's good stuff in town.
3: Oh, there is so much happening in town this
0: weekend. I can't wait for your review of the Book of Mormon. There was a lot of enthusiasm for that in the office. Let's start with you, Nancy. Hang on, I can't start with you. I can't find a piece of paper. Okay, let's start with you, Eleanor.
2: Yes.
0: It's Women in Translation Month.
2: It is.
0: What does that mean and how will it influence what we read?
2: So it started in 2014 and it's just kind of a movement in the book industry to celebrate, you know, the incredible women of translated fiction, the magical world that we find ourselves in.
0: So they write the book in a language other than the language that I'm reading and then it gets translated into my language.
2: That's exactly right. Huh. And I facilitate...
0: Sounds like a flimsy pretext.
2: Just any old way to have a celebration. Do you know what I mean? But I facilitate our translated fiction book club. I always pick female writers. And I have one for you today.
0: Go for it.
2: So I'm talking about Medea Sangmia Corrido by Dahlia Della Curda. I'm probably butchering that. Apologies. So essentially, let me put this to you. This is a reimagining. It's a punk revival of the Greek myth Medea, but it's set against the backdrop of gritty contemporary Mexico, and Medea becomes this kind of fierce protector of women and families caught in the violence of cartels and the poverty cycle, and the book is very angry and very rock and roll.
0: Very angry, very rock and roll. What, northern Mexico, that kind of thing?
2: That's right. So her other book, which was shortlisted for the International Booker like 2 years ago, was called Reservoir Bitches, for any idea of like this kind of author. So she's tough and exploratory and experimental, and it's an incredible reimagining.
0: All right, speaking of women... the other must watch, if you're a fan of Jane Austen's Pride and Prejudice and you can name the Bennet sisters, well, I can, Jane, Elizabeth, Kitty, Lydia. Nancy, I have missed one. Who's the other Bennet sister?
1: It is the beautiful, lovely, well, she's a little plain, but we love her. It's Mary. And at the end of Pride and Prejudice, Jane Austen leaves the other Bennet sister unmarried, at home with her mother. But she did state that she eventually saw Mary married and happy. So author Janice Hadlow took that, ran with it. And this is all the things we want in a Jane Austen. Handsome gentlemen, elegant, flattering empire waist gowns, romantic entanglements, and copious amounts of tea. They also give us a very plucky heroine. Mary is the sister who's plain, not musically inclined. And horrifyingly, to her mother, she is bespectacled.
0: Oh.
1: But she is bright and kind, and we adore her immediately. She's played magically by one of my very favorite nuns from Call the Midwife, Ella Bucaleri. And Mrs. Bennet, her mother, is utterly hideous. Usually she's portrayed as, like, overenthusiastic. This one's just a cow, played with awesome vileness by Ruth Jones from Gavin and Stacey. But fret not, Mary has a gorgeous aunt, played by the very valuable Indira Varma. And Mary and her offensive glasses set off for London, where adventure and romance await. Donald Flynn, who was last seen as Evil Moriarty in Young Sherlock, is lovely as one of her potential love interests. There's no haughty Mr. Darcy, but two of her suitors do have their wet puffy shirt moment, and I highly approved of that. I was hooked immediately. Not

0: necessary to wade through multiple episodes for it to grow on you. If you're not in by the end of the first episode, it's just not for you. And I love that a forgotten character is rescued from obscurity. It's the most delicious cupcake or cronut, or it's a passion pastry. Pick yours of choice. 10 speedy episodes all out. Zero patience for a weekly drop necessary.
1: Very good. It's called The Other Bennett Sister, and it's on Binge, which does suggest you can binge it.
2: Mary is wearing spectacles.
3: What on earth?
4: Very good. I hope you find them most useful, Mary.
3: I do, Father. Thank you. But she is a woman.
2: Potatoes, Mary.
1: That's my kind of thing. Stay with us. Screen Stage and Page continues after the news at 5:30. I want to know what that movie with Jodie Davis, Jackie Weaver and Miriam Margolyes playing nuns in New Zealand is like. And you'll get a review of The Book of Mormon, which is on until October at QPAC.
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0: ABC News. Good afternoon. I'm Michael Bausch. Queensland's peak medical body has formed an independent task force to tackle the soaring backlog of patients trapped on hidden specialist outpatient waiting lists. Here's state political reporter Alex Brewster.
1: The government consistently champions a reduction in the surgery wait list, with just over 60,000 people waiting as of May, slightly down on the same time last year. But the Australian Medical Association Queensland noted the number of people waiting to get onto that list had skyrocketed to more than 362,000, up 15% from a year ago. They say hidden waitlist growth is alarming for patients who deserve timely care. Deputy Premier Jared Blay says the government is doing everything it can to address the health crisis.
0: Police have confirmed a woman killed in a suspected murder-suicide in outback Queensland was pregnant. The bodies of 23-year-old Julia Brunston and 45-year-old Michael Waltke were found in a home in Charleville early yesterday. An 18-month-old girl was rescued from the scene by officers. Assistant Commissioner Matthew Vanderbilt says police are committed to a meticulous search for answers.
2: This will be a lengthy, detailed investigation as we uncover the entirety of the circumstances around the two people involved, their health, their relationship, their history in the town of Charleville.
0: Four teenagers have been charged with murder over the death of a 21-year-old man allegedly assaulted south of Brisbane last month. Police were called to reports of a house party turned violent at Bars Scrub in the early hours of July 26. The 21-year-old was taken to the PA hospital with critical head injuries and later died. The teenage suspects, all aged 18 or 19, will appear in court later this month. A fifth person is facing a related charge. The federal court has begun mapping out a multi-million dollar legal battle between the Commonwealth and chemical giant 3M over widespread toxic contamination at dozens of Australian military bases. Xanthi Gregory reports.
3: The two parties agreed the federal government's case was large and complex during the first case management hearing in federal court this morning. It heard a 1,600-page statement of claim has been filed about alleged soil and water contamination at 28 defence bases across Australia where firefighting foam with PFAS chemicals were used. Justice Catherine Button said she'd never seen a claim like it, and to characterise it as daunting would be an understatement. King's Counsel Philip Solomon for 3M said the company's defence will involve complex science. The matter will return to court in October.
0: Biosecurity experts are investigating whether targeted vaccinations can halt a lethal bird flu outbreak from spreading through Australia's native wildlife. More than 100 wild seabirds have died from the highly contagious H5 strain in recent weeks. Avian flu control specialist Dr. Leslie Sim says the strategy has already proven successful overseas.
4: I think there's an opportunity here to use vaccination in more populations of birds, captive birds, which are easy to vaccinate, but there are still some conditions that have to be met with these permits, that you have to make sure that the vaccine is not going to cause damage to these birds.

0: Out of 300 AI designs tested in the lab, 16 were able to infect and replicate inside E. coli bacteria.
1: To finance on the markets, the ASX 200 fell 8 points today to close at 9,264. The Australian dollar's worth 70.33 US cents. Queensland's weather, scattered showers tomorrow about the southern Gold Coast and the tropical coast north of Mackay, fine elsewhere. Some morning frost about the Carnarvon Ranges and the southern inland, fog for eastern districts south of Cairns. Brisbane 9 to 24, the Gold and Sunshine Coast 9 to 23, Ipswich 3 to 24, mostly fine in the southeast on Sunday. 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
3: Samantha Donovan here on PM at 6:05. Victoria, the first state to force poultry producers to keep their chickens indoors as the number of bird flu cases rises. Also, landing on an ice runway in the dark, an Australian team pulls off a daring rescue in Antarctica. And this year's Mount Isa Rodeo, holding its first all-female bucking bronco event.
4: Have a very long, strong tradition of ladies riding broncs in Australia, from the show tents to the stock camps, and it's wonderful to resurrect that and to continue that history that the ladies set forward for us.
3: That's PM just after the 6 o'clock news.
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5: Screen Stage and Page is in session. Nancy Hanch is with you on the Gold Coast, TV and film. Adam Bruins is in the chair of La Boite with what's on the stages in the River City. And Eleanor Dooley is your book, not book it wormish book person this week in moving right along, Ellen. Adam, hey, your first recommendation sounds a bit like a futuristic Noah's Ark. What is it?
6: Oh, yes. So at the heart of this brand new Australian play is a fascinating question, which is, what if humanity got a second chance on another planet? And it kind of examines, would we build a better society or would we make exactly the same mistakes all over again? It is called Second Coming, and it's the latest work from Brisbane playwright Catherine Marquet. It's now playing at La Boite in Kelvin Grove. The play itself is set in 2065, where humanity has all left Earth and established a colony on Mars. But Mars is really just the backdrop, because this is as the story unfolds, it holds up a mirror to where we're at now. It looks at corporate greed, the influence of billionaires, our relationship with the environment, and whether or not we're actually learning anything from the mistakes we are making here on Earth now. I think what I love about Catherine's writing is she is incredibly sharp. She is witty. She tackles these huge ideas, but she's never heavy-handed. So there's a lot of, for all the wit and irony, there's so much comedy in the work that Catherine does. She has assembled a brilliant local cast of La Boite favourites. A wonderfully scene-stealing guinea pig called Snowy is in the show.
5: Gosh, there'd be all sorts of health and safety with that. You'd only want the one through the season, wouldn't you?
6: No spoilers.
5: Okay.
6: I cannot tell you how many guinea pigs are involved in the making of the work.
5: But none of them were harmed?
6: None of them were harmed.
5: Check.
6: Ellen, please. Ultimately, you know, Catherine's play reminds us that it's not really a story about Mars at all, but it's about us. So the question isn't whether we can find another planet to live on. It's whether we can find a better way to live together.
5: Yeah, that might be quite nice at the current moment, given that we're surrounded by monsters a little bit.
6: I'd love a do-over.
5: Yes. Second Coming, La Boite's Roundhouse Theatre, now until August 22. Nancy, I have cancelled my Disney Plus. I have cancelled it. But you want to tell me about The Artful Dodger. Please, sir, will I want some more?
7: You will. We meet the Artful Dodger a few years after the end of Oliver Twist, and his nimble, pea-pockety fingers have served him very well and turned him into a really good Royal Navy surgeon. So it's off to Australia for him, where he's given a great big do-over. No longer the street urchin, he's now Dr. Dawkins, respectable man, where he meets the governor's daughter, a lovely girl, a bit

0: above his station, but we don't care, and neither does she. And just when you think, oh, how nice, here comes his lovely life, kablooey, who gets off the criminal transport boat in Sydney but Fagin. So, fantastic cast. Dodger is played magnificently by Thomas Brodie Sanger, who has his built-in impish little adorable face, the same one he had in Love Actually when he was a little boy, but now all grown up. Fagin is deliciously creepy and awful, spectacularly played by David Thewlis. And he has a real affection for Dodger, but is absolutely not above blackmailing him into participating in his crimey crimes. His love interest is played by Lismore girl Maya Mitchell. Tim Minchin shows up as the naughty harbor master. You know you love some Minchin. Luke Bracey, my current crusher, as Paul Ingalls, Pa Ingalls on Little House on the Prairie, shows up in season two, along with Kate Mulvaney. All the Australians are crushing it. I loved and was repulsed by the extremely unhygienic surgery that is seen by an audience like a magic show. And once you get over everyone really needing a bath, even the higher echelon could use a good loofah scrub down. What do you call that Swedish thing where they hit you with sticks to get the dirt off?
1: Birch.
0: Maybe one of those.
1: Yeah.
0: Yeah, that. Ooh. But it becomes a real spittoon full of fun. Season two just came out and was just nominated for a Logie for Best Comedy. There's a lot more drama to it than comedy for me, but stay tuned Sunday night. The Robert Irwin-hosted Logies. We will find out if it wins. But, you know, it's up against Dog Park and Deadlock and Austin. So, well, good luck.
1: The Artful Dodger, it's on Disney+.
2: You must be the doctor everyone speaks so fondly of.
3: I was not born into a life of wealth. I do not have the luxury of being able to cause trouble and get away with it.
4: What the hell are you doing here, Fagin?
5: Do they hang escaped convicts here?
4: This is a London, Jack. There's nowhere to hide.
3: If I don't come up with a year's worth of income, I get my hand chopped off.
5: Which one?
3: My choice.
5: Well, there's something.
1: I'm in. It is 18 minutes to 6 on 612 ABC Brisbane. Bit of a religious theme between now and 6. Have you been seeing the ads for the film Holy Days? It's three nuns on the run in New Zealand, Judy Davis, Jackie Weaver and Miriam Margolyes. Please God, say it's good. And the Book of Mormon, blasphemy, at the Glasshouse Theatre at QPAC. But first, Eleanor Dooley, bookseller extraordinaire, you want us to go back and reread a classic. What is it and why?
6: Yes, I've bought you a classic this week, Wide Sargasso Sea by Jean Rees. It sounds like I'm totally plugging my book clubs, but that's just what I've been reading this week. So this is for the Classics Book Club next week that we'll be discussing. And, you know, Jean Rees, she wrote this in 1966 after a period of obscurity. It's a postmodern novel and it is, I've brought you another reimagining, I've just realised. It reimagines the story behind the mad woman in the attic from Jane Eyre. So
1: oh!
6: If you love a bit of Jane Eyre.
1: I did not know that.
6: Yes, and it's very fresh, it's very postmodern. It's set in post-emancipation era Jamaica and it follows our bright and spirited Creole heiress, Antoinette Causeway, and it really explores identity, race, colonialism, and, you know, what drives her obsession with Mr. Rochester, that scoundrel, and then toward tragedy and subsequent madness.
1: Yes, as those novels always end.
6: Exactly. And the best thing about it, it is 150 pages. So if you are wanting to kind of dip your toe back into the world of classics, 150 pages, it's tiny.
1: Yeah.
6: You get it done in a weekend.
1: You could watch it between NRL games. Why read it between, yes.
6: Before the Logies.
1: Indeed.
6: No doubt.
1: During the Logies. If you started it at the beginning of the Logies, by the time the Logies were finished, you'd have read the book.
6: You're done.
1: Yeah, and you would have got something out of the broadcast. Wide Sargasso Sea by Jean Rees. We're about 3 minutes away from your traffic update. Not much fun out there on the roads, but a little bit more fun in here. Tell me, Adam Bruins, that Book of Mormon at the Glasshouse Theatre until October 4 is worth the price of admission.
7: Yeah, so it is undoubtedly one of the biggest theatre events of the year and actually the first big touring musical to land in the sparkling new Glasshouse. So that alone for audiences is an absolute treat. I think it's impossible to talk about the Book of Mormon without the history of the show. You know, when it premiered in 2011, so 15 years ago, it was a genuine phenomenon. And I know that term is overused nowadays, but it won 9 Tony Awards. It broke box

0: Office Records, and it was really celebrated for pushing boundaries with its really irreverent take on organised religion. Fast forward 15 years, though, the question that many are asking is...
1: Is it that edgy anymore?
0: Is it that edgy? Is it a little on the nose, perhaps? And maybe has it become somewhat of a period piece? What is very important to say that it's not a reflection on the production. The Brisbane season is absolutely first class. It's got huge Broadway spectacle, which I think any musical theatre audience loves, the lavishness of a true Broadway show. There's a terrific Australian cast, including Queensland Conservatorium graduate Sean Johnson in the leading role. Enormous energy, plenty of laughs.
1: I mean, it is a funny premise. The elder Price, a devout Mormon missionary, he's dreaming of a glamorous assignment to Florida and is instead sent to Uganda.
0: Yeah, yes.
1: Fun and mayhem ensue.
0: Fun and mayhem ensues. I think that the commentary on, religion is one thing. There's a lot of commentary on race, and that's where I think some of the criticism maybe start to creep in. I think whether you think it's brilliantly satirical or a little on the nose will probably depend on where you sit, but... from all reports, that does not seem to be impacting the box office.
1: Yes, a great production. Book of Mormon, Glasshouse Theatre, now until October 4, quarter to 6.
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3: Traffic.
4: Well, better news, that crash has been cleared on the Bruce Highway southbound after Station Road, Burpengary. Traffic's still back to Brybellen Road, so it may take a little bit to clear through there. Has improved between the Gateway Motorway and the Bruce Highway for northbound this afternoon as well. Slow now from Boondall through to the Bruce Highway and Rumba Downs. Got a breakdown at Deegan, Gateway northbound left shoulder before Depot Road. A broken down semi-trailer sitting at Belmont, Gateway northbound left shoulder after Old Cleveland Road. And the traffic lights are back and working in Slacks Creek, Kingston Road and Wembley Road, which is good news. Got a breakdown still sitting at Oxford on the M1 northbound in the shoulder after Gold Coast Highway. Much lighter conditions on the M1 between 8 Mile Plains and Gave, and northbound is a little bit stop-start between Tanami and Sykes Creek, and southbound easing between Helens Vale and Gave and heading towards the Gold Coast this evening. I'm back from ATN, back before 6 on 612 ABC Brisbane.
1: Thanks so much for that, Brad. 13 minutes to 6. Have you been seeing the ads for the movie Holy Days? It's on at a theatre near you. You know the one. It stars Judy Davis, Jackie Weaver and Miriam Margolyes as nuns on the run in Aotearoa, New Zealand.
5: Brian Collins, what have you done this time?
6: Blasphemery, sister.
5: Blasphemery, eh? Well, that's a serious sin. You better come inside.
7: Things are about to change around here.
6: Tell them what you told me. The bishop said the convent is falling to pieces.
5: Oh, a property developer sniffed at someone.
8: They betrayed us.
9: The deeds to the convent are in the South Island.
6: That's where Mum's from. Why don't we just go get them?
1: Nancy Hanch, what is your verdict?
10: Charming, and I mean that in two words, charming. These are the trifecta of ancient nuns that you want on your side. They're out to save their convent from greedy developers. And sure, they're crusty, but they're sprightly-ish. And what's a girl going to do when her convent is under attack? So they steal the parish priest's car and hit the road to get legal advice from the very handy former nun turned barrister. And that is exactly what I would have done. They bring along with them the nun-turned-barrister's adorable great-nephew, who's mourning the loss of his mother. And, you know, he needs a road trip. They do gorgeous things, like pay for their ferry passage with fruitcake. And they have a Priscilla Queen of the Desert moment as the nun's soggy habits are stuck on the back of the station wagon, flopping in the wind. Who can resist a charming nun? It's fun. It's a bit slapsticky. It's not the greatest film ever, but, you know, sometimes I just want a sweet-hearted, happy-ending, cozy kind of movie. There's some old-timey stop-motion animation that takes them along the road, which I quite loved. And I do adore a post-movie loo check-in with the ladies with bladders the size of peanuts. And it was unanimous. They all loved it. Granted, I was the only one there under 70. So ignore the crabby professional reviewers. Ask your mom or your granny out on a date. She'll love it. Who doesn't love Nuns on the Run?
1: That's fantastic. Holy Days, it's called. Bless you, Nancy. Thank you.
10: I'll take it. And a loved White Saragossa OC. Who doesn't love a loon in the attic?
3: Yes. Thank you, Nancy.
1: Very
3: Your
1: good.
3: Approval means everything to me.
1: Eleanor Dooley, thank you for coming along. And Adam Bruins, you can be forgiven for bringing us that blasphemous, terrible Book of Mormon.
11: I'm sorry. I promise I won't do it again.
1: I know. This is REM.
3: Hail Marys.
1: Yes, go on. Losing my religion.

REM losing my religion at 6 minutes to six on 612 ABC Brisbane. Hey, how about this? It's been 45 years since MTV pressed play for the first time. What was the first film clip they rolled out across our

0: greens. I'll give you a clue. Okay, that one by The Buggles. MTV went on to revolutionise the music industry, not only in the US, but other parts of the world as well. It pretty much spawned rage as well in Australia that kicked off in 1987. Did you used to come home late at night and dusty mornings to watch it here in Australia? Mel Bampton caught up with Emily Avala, a Brisbane-based filmmaker, director and producer, who's worked with the likes of Pete Murray and Shepherd to talk about the history, art and impact of the music video, as well as why they've remained so popular.
1: I feel like they shortcut you through emotionally to what's happening in the story on the screen. Obviously, you know, they're typically showcasing the talent, the artists themselves, but they're also an amazing storytelling medium and they're very memorable because they're paired with those memorable songs that we love as well.
2: What's your understanding of how video clips came to be and why they exploded and have remained such an important part of music making?
1: Well, I think that you can track the craft of music video along with changes in technologies. So when artists were, you know, starting to tour internationally and TVs were coming into people's houses, it was a way for anyone to really check out their favourite musicians, watch them on TV, but it also became its own form of entertainment. Like, as you referenced, sometimes defined mornings and late nights on the weekend for people, watching, having the party carry on with the music in your own living room. And then now we're in a completely different stage again where we're able to watch on our phone. Things are being carved up. People are making their own interpretations of, you know, if you look at like TikTok and dance videos in response to different tracks. The art form continues to evolve.
2: I love that, breaking down the history through the technology, which is really a bit of a timeline for so many aspects of our lives. But you've really gotten me nostalgic about those kick-ons that we'd have in Brizzy back in the day. And I can't imagine the amount of trouble we would have gotten into if there wasn't rage to settle us back in at home.
1: Yes, absolutely. Or I always think of the morning after as well, just hanging out with friends on the couch, watching music videos and picking and waiting for your favourite one to come on because you couldn't really control it and you'd run back into the room when it was on.
0: Brisbane filmmaker, director and producer Emily Avala talking music videos 45 years on since the birth of MTV. And Mel Bampton is with you from 5 o'clock tomorrow morning for Saturday Breakfast.
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4: Traffic. Oh, love the good music videos. The video on the road has been very congested this afternoon on all the cameras. Got a breakdown at M1 on ramp southbound from City Road to Beenleigh. Traffic's okay through there. It has settled down on the M1 between Brisbane and the Gold Coast. Broken down semi-trailer at Belmont. Gateway northbound left shoulder after Old Cleveland Road. A breakdown at Deegan. Gateway northbound left shoulder before Depot Road. And a breakdown at M1 northbound shoulder after Gold Coast Highway at Oxford. AFL on tonight. Lions and Hawthorn. Be aware of the parking restrictions and changed traffic conditions in place as well. I'm Brad from 810. That's later 612 ABC Brisbane.
0: Thanks so much for that, Brad. Have a great weekend, won't you? Oof. Okay, it is coming up to 3 minutes to six on 612 ABC Brisbane. We've had a bit of a religious theme this afternoon, haven't we? At the movies, on the theatre stages in Brisbane, Aretha Franklin got that vibe very nicely. Here's her great classic, I Say a Little Prayer.

0: Aretha Franklin, I say a little prayer. Thanks so much for your company. It's time for the news or the footy, depending on where you're going.
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2: 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It's the Warriors hosting Penrith, then the Sydney Roosters at home to Canterbury Bankstown.
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0: ABC News. Good evening, I'm Michael Bausch. A far north Queensland man arrested over a fatal crash involving an allegedly stolen car could face an upgraded murder charge. Megan Danzey reports.
1: 36-year-old Jake Edward Warne faced the Cairns Magistrates Court today on five charges, including manslaughter. Police allege he was driving a stolen utility when it crossed into oncoming traffic on the Smithfield Bypass on Wednesday, killing 25-year-old Savannah Page. Her family released a statement this afternoon saying her death has left a hole in their hearts that can never be filled. Police will ask the Office of the Director of Public Prosecutions to upgrade the charge against Mr. Warne to murder. He'll next front court in October.
0: Four teenagers have been charged over the death of a man at Logan, south of Brisbane. Police were called to an address at Bars Scrub after reports an out-of-control party had spilled into a street brawl on July 26. A 21-year-old man was found nearby with serious injuries and died in hospital last Saturday. The male suspects, two of them 18, the other two 19, each face one count of murder. A fifth person is accused of withholding information. Investigations are continuing. The nation's highest court will decide whether a Queensland prisoner can have fertility preservation treatment while serving time for drug trafficking. Talissa Saganto reports.
2: Rachel Smith is currently serving a 10-year sentence and will be eligible for parole in 2029 when she's 39 years old. When she was age 33, she applied to undergo a privately funded procedure to freeze her eggs in custody. This was denied by Queensland Corrective Services as it's considered participating in assisted reproductive technology, which is banned for prisoners. Smith tried but failed to have that decision overturned in the Supreme Court, and earlier this year she filed a second challenge in the Court of Appeal. Her lawyer subsequently applied for special leave to the High Court of Australia, which was granted this week. The hearing to appeal the COA decision will be heard at a later date.
0: An American judge has ordered Meta to pay an additional $570 million as part of a landmark trial that found Facebook and Instagram severely damaged the well-being of young users. The BBC's Bernadette Keogh reports.
3: The judge in New Mexico ruled that Meta had created a public nuisance in the state and instructed the company to change how its platforms function for young users after finding it had harmed children's mental health. As well as the fine earmarked for harm reduction, Meta was ordered to impose a range of youth safety measures, including monthly limits on teens' use of Facebook and Instagram, restrictions on notifications, tighter controls on adult contact with minors, and safeguards for AI chatbots. Meta said it will appeal the ruling and that it's been working to identify and remove harmful content from its platforms.
0: In the AFL, it's a high-stakes Friday night clash at the Gabba with Brisbane hosting Hawthorn. Quentin Hull reports.
4: The double chance in the finals looms large for tonight's victor, while the loser risks missing the top four. The Premier's welcome back experienced duo Dane Zorko and Darcy Gardner. High draft pick and local product Dan Annabelle is also in for just his second game after injuring his shoulder in his debut earlier in the season, but the Lions will be without star midfielder Hugh McCluggage. For the Hawks, they come in on a four-game winning streak but haven't won against Brisbane at the Gabba in 10 years. Coverage on ABC Sport from 6:30.
0: Thanks, Quentin. And round 23 of the NRL continues this evening with the New Zealand Warriors at home against Penrith. That match just kicking off. In the late game, the Roosters take on Canterbury. The weather

0: Queensland, scattered showers tomorrow about the southern Gold Coast, as well as the tropical coast north of Mackay. Fine elsewhere. Some morning frost about the Carnarvon Ranges and the southern inland, and fog for eastern districts south of about Cairns. Brisbane's temperature range 9 to 24. The Gold and Sunshine Coasts both 9 to 23. Ipswich a low of 3 with a top tomorrow of 24. Looking further ahead, mostly fine about the southeast on Sunday. Early showers expected on Monday, fine for Tuesday. On Moreton Bay, northwesterly winds 10 knots, seas below half a metre. For more news, head to news.abc.net.au.
1: Good evening and welcome to PM. I'm Samantha Donovan, coming to you from the lands of the Wurundjeri people of the Kulin Nation in Melbourne. Tonight, Victoria, the first state to order poultry producers to keep their birds indoors as the number of avian flu cases rises. Also, landing on an ice runway in the dark, an Australian team pulls off a daring rescue in Antarctica. And this year's Mount Isa Rodeo, holding its first all-female bucking bronco event.
2: Have a very long, strong tradition of ladies riding broncos in Australia, from the show tents to the stock camps. And it's wonderful to resurrect that and to continue that history that the ladies set forward for us.
1: Victoria is the first state to require poultry producers to keep their birds indoors as the H5 bird flu crisis worsens in Australia. This afternoon's state government order applies to farms with more than 50 birds. And precautions are being taken in South Australia too, with the Royal Adelaide Show announcing it's cancelling bird and poultry exhibits at next month's event. Oliver Gordon reports.
3: There have been no confirmed cases of H5 bird flu in Victoria's poultry stocks. The state's agriculture minister, Michaela Settle, wants to keep it that way.
4: This is about making sure that they're not having that contact with wildlife. And at the moment, that's a 14-day period for the housing order.
3: Farms in the state with more than 50 birds will now be forced to house their birds. The announcement making Victoria the first jurisdiction in Australia to enforce a lockdown on its poultry industry. Victorian free-range egg producer Lockie Green backs the move.
5: Yeah, I think they're doing it with the industry in mind and what's best for everyone at this point in time and the information that they have.
3: He says the industry's taking on extra biosecurity measures while doing what it can to keep egg prices down. Concerns are also rising in other states. The Royal Adelaide Show has announced it will cancel its bird and poultry exhibits at next month's event due to rising case numbers. South Australian Environment Minister Emily Burke has seen how quickly the virus can move, saying just 18 days ago there were only 5 cases in the state.
6: 18 days on, that number of 5 has increased to 119. We have a mass mortality case here in South Australia, the first in the nation, and we also now have localised spread.
3: She's standing by the decision of Adelaide Show's organisers to cancel bird competitions a month out from the event.
6: And making this decision now is providing certainty and confidence to not only exhibitors but also to showgoers.
3: SA's Royal Agricultural and Horticultural Society works with about 150 poultry exhibitors and volunteers as part of the show. Chief Executive Will Rayner says enrolments in bird competitions were already down about 20%.
7: So people were sort of self-regulating, didn't want to bring their birds and animals in this environment. As I said, biosecurity and animal welfare is something that our farmers have dealt with for more than 180 years. They do it as a matter of course. The show society just works with them in showing this leadership.
3: The South Australian show is about a month away, but tomorrow in Brisbane, the Royal Queensland Show, or ECHA, will open. Despite the recent detection of an H5 bird flu case on Moreton Island, an island northeast of Brisbane, organisers of the event have opted against cancelling bird events. The Royal National Agricultural and Industrial Association of Queensland Chief Executive Brendan Christou issuing the following statement.
8: Biosecurity Queensland is closely monitoring the recent H5 bird flu case detected on Moreton Island and has provided biosecurity advice to the RNA about the upcoming ECHA poultry competition, which is continuing as planned, and how to mitigate risks during this year's competition.
3: Queensland Primary Industries Minister Tony Perrett says biosecurity measures have been ramped up.

0: up.
1: The Department of Primary Industry have been working directly with the poultry exhibits here at this state, making certain that the birds that are actually coming in here are well. And I was briefed on that only just again yesterday.
0: As state governments scramble to keep their citizens safe, environmental groups are pressing the federal government to invest more in habitat protection. Jack Goff is the CEO of the Invasive Species Council.
2: There are some really great things we can do straight away that will protect wildlife populations. Eradicating invasive species on islands is probably the best one you can do, where you've got high concentrations of seabirds aggregating in areas and seals, penguins, then getting rid of cats and foxes and rats. You get very quick population rebounds. But another thing ahead of spring, getting into making sure that you don't have pigs in wetlands in particular where birds are breeding so that you get higher breeding rates is going to have very immediate impacts. We should have been making this investment, let's be clear, 3 years ago when the government started to see what was possible with this bird flu. Unfortunately, we've instead seen on-ground programs going backwards across the board. But the next best time to do that work is right away, because the bird flu, yes, it's going to have that initial shock, but it is going to be here now forever with us, and wildlife are going to be seeing significant impacts over the years ahead. So should have done that work at scale over the last 3 years. There's been a modest investment there while other programs have gone backwards. We need an urgent scaling up of that work straight away.
0: There have now been 175 confirmed or presumed positive detections of H5 bird flu in Australia, and there remain no detections in poultry or in our agricultural production system.
3: Oliver Gordon. Aboriginal community organisations have told a federal parliamentary inquiry that racial bias among child protection workers and police is harming First Nations children. The inquiry into racism, hate and violence directed at Aboriginal and Torres Strait Islander people was set up earlier this year in response to an apparent rise in racism that was seen in incidents like an alleged attempt to bomb an Invasion Day rally in Perth and an attack on an Indigenous camp in Melbourne. Diana Damjanovic reports on the inquiry's final hearing day.
4: A plea from Indigenous Australians for care.
5: We are First Peoples. Where's the love and respect for us as First Peoples? It's not there.
4: That's Victorian Aboriginal Child and Community Agency Chief Executive Muriel Bamblett. She appeared today before the parliamentary inquiry into racism and hate against First Nations people and detailed an instance where her organisation chose not to go public with a story about a woman who died from family violence because of fears of racism and online trolling.
5: We didn't want to go out and publicly say she was Aboriginal because we were concerned that people would move away from sympathising with her, because we know the haters would have got online and said, oh, you know, she probably deserved it.
4: Also giving evidence at the hearing today was Danella Mills. She's a convener at the Coalition of Peaks, which represents more than 80 Aboriginal and Torres Strait Islander community-controlled peak organisations. She said Aboriginal people continue to feel the ripple effects of the no vote from the Voice to Parliament referendum.
6: The result of the referendum has given rise to many Aboriginal and Torres Strait Islander people experiencing more overt, direct, intentional and harmful expressions of racism, particularly online.
4: The inquiry heard racism also affected the way Aboriginal women were treated by police. Darlene Thomas from Aboriginal Family Violence Service, JIRA, said many acts of violence against First Nations women were ignored by police.
7: Our women tell JIRA that police often refuse to take their statements or properly investigate family violence or breaches of intervention orders. How can we expect Aboriginal women to report racism when acts of violence against them are ignored?
4: Donna Mills says racism in Australia can be both interpersonal and structural. Structural racism is a term used to describe the way that different systems, including laws and habits in society, work together to give advantages to some racial groups while harming others.
6: Racism directed at Aboriginal and Torres Strait Islander peoples is not just an isolated or occasional problem. It is systemic, structural and embedded across Australia's institutions and systems.
4: Today's inquiry was held in Naarm, Melbourne. Victoria has the highest rate of Aboriginal and Torres Strait Islander children in out-of-home care, almost double the national.

0: national average of 50 per 1,000 children. Indigenous children are roughly 11 times more likely to be placed in out-of-home care than non-Indigenous children. When asked about racism in the child protection system, Muriel Bamblett said the solution lies in breaking the intergenerational cycle of poverty.
1: If you look at where many of the notifications come from, and they happen to align very much with the most impoverished suburbs. So have we got a response to poverty? No, we don't. And so unless we can really attack and understand how racial discrimination impacts on families, on their ability to break the cycle of poverty, to be able to move out of poverty. Obviously, we're looking at a lot of the institutions, so education, instead of referring to a child welfare organisation or being able to work with the child's welfare, they notify to child protection.
0: Muriel Bamblett acknowledged positive steps taken in Victoria, including Australia's first formal truth-telling inquiry called Yuruk. She also praised Victoria for creating the first legally binding statewide treaty between an Australian state and First Nations people.
1: Even though at the moment the numbers are small, but we're seeing more children going home and going home safely, children that have been on long-term orders, and that's because the government's transferred authority for Aboriginal children to Aboriginal community-controlled organisations.
0: The final report to Parliament is due by the end of the year.
2: Diana Damjanovic. The American President Donald Trump is making a fresh bid to restrict the right of anyone born in the US to be a citizen. He signed two new executive orders. The first seeks to expand the definition of who is ineligible for birthright citizenship, and the second attempts to end so-called birth tourism, where foreigners are suspected of entering the country to give birth on US soil. Tanya Dendranos reports.
3: If at first you don't succeed...
4: We had a very unfortunate decision in the Supreme Court concerning birthright. It was close, but a very, very unfortunate decision.
3: And so President Donald Trump says he's making adjustments, signing two executive orders in his latest effort to scale back birthright citizenship in the US.
4: It's very unfair. This was done for a different reason. This was done right after the Civil War. This was for the babies of slaves. And what's happening now, people are building businesses around it. From wealthy people are building businesses around birthright citizenship. That's not the way it's supposed to work. It's a disgrace. They're buying their way in.
3: The president's last attempt was struck down by the US Supreme Court in a 6-3 decision at the end of June, with the court ruling that babies born in the US, even to parents unlawfully or temporarily present, have a constitutional right to citizenship. That's thanks to the 14th Amendment that was ratified way back in 1868. It states anyone born or naturalised in the United States is a citizen. Stephen Miller, the White House Deputy Chief of Staff, explained the new orders and how they'll attempt to get around the amendment.
5: First, an executive order using the new ruling the Supreme Court issued to expand the definitions of people who are ineligible for birthright citizenship. That includes, for example, alien enemies of the United States, members of foreign terrorist organizations, and large categories of people who lobby and act on behalf of foreign governments. And so with taking this action, it ensures that large numbers of people who wrongly would be getting birthright citizenship will no longer be eligible for those benefits.
3: But it was the second order Stephen Miller deemed especially historic, the president banning so-called birth tourism.
5: The idea that people come here pretending to be a tourist, pretending to be a visitor, saying they want to go to Disneyland, they want to go visit a monument or go to a national park, but the real reason they're here is to have a child, to make that child an automatic citizen, leave our country, and then have a U.S. citizen child. It gives them access under this broken system to welfare benefits, ultimately to the voting booth, and all the other rights and privileges that belong solely to Americans.
3: That order directs immigration officials to block visas for non-citizens suspected of wanting to enter the United States just to give birth. Dr. Harry Melkonian is an honorary associate at the United States Studies Centre at the University of Sydney.
6: Statistically, it's somewhere, they think, between 20 and 30,000 children a year are born in the United States to non-citizens or non-residents.
3: But Dr. Melkonian says it's important to put that into perspective with 3.6 million births recorded in the US last year. He says the executive order

0: on birth tourism might stand up, but believes the order on birthright citizenship will be challenged and struck down by the courts.
1: He may have the authority to deny a visa to someone he thinks is coming here to have a baby, but it doesn't take away the citizenship of anyone's baby that is born here. Children who are born in the U.S. of terrorists are not citizens. That flies in the face of the 14th Amendment.
0: Still, when it comes to stopping so-called birth tourism, there are big questions over how exactly it would be enforced.
1: What are you going to start doing, making part of the visa process a pregnancy test? I mean, this is a kind of ridiculous, and it does raise other issues. It seems to be some form of discrimination against women, this issue that's saying, wait a minute, so a man can go sailing into the U.S. without any issues, but women have to jump through all these hoops. I don't think that's going to be a very successful policy.
0: U.S. Vice President J.D. Vance posted, President Trump is taking bold steps to combat birth tourism and restore our sovereignty. A serious nation owes its citizens nothing less. But the executive orders have already been met with criticism from Democrats. Oregon's Attorney General Dan Rayfield issued a statement saying the Supreme Court has already weighed in on this issue. President Trump just can't take no for an answer. While Democratic Senator Alex Padilla posted, Trump doesn't understand the Constitution, but the 14th Amendment's promise of birthright citizenship and equality speaks for itself.
2: Tanya Dendrinos reporting. This is PM. I'm Samantha Donovan. You can hear all our programs live or later on ABC Listen. Ahead at the Mount Isa Rodeo, calls for more women to enter the bull riding events. An Australian aviation company has pulled off an extraordinary rescue of a sick American expeditioner in Antarctica. After receiving an urgent request for help, the crew flew 5.5 hours from Tasmania to airlift the man and fly him to New Zealand for treatment. Their daring feat was achieved in temperatures as low as minus 43 degrees Celsius, dangerous conditions for even the most specialised aircraft to fly in. The ABC's Antarctic reporter, Jono Gibson, has the story.
3: Captain Louise Robertson has been flying to Antarctica for 7 years, but nothing compares to her latest mission.
4: As you know, it's winter down there, so it's complete darkness. We had some what's called nautical twilight, which is a very minimal amount of light that's pretty much pitch blackness. And also the extreme cold temperatures were right on the verge of the limitation of the aircraft.
3: Captain Robertson was one of four co-pilots on board an Australian jet that was involved in a midwinter medical evacuation of an American expeditioner late last week.
4: It got down to minus 43, which is the coldest I've ever felt. It was about 8 knots of wind, so quite a bit of wind chill as well.
3: The circumstances that led to the medical emergency have not been disclosed, but US authorities were so concerned about their team member that they called for urgent assistance from the Australian Antarctic Division and the New Zealand Defence Force. Australian aviation company SkyTraders was then tasked with undertaking the dangerous deployment.
4: That took multiple agencies to partnership and provide all of the information we required, which included detailed meteorological information, information on the conditions on the ground, so the runway conditions. And then, of course, we also had to get the aircraft configured. So the engineers and our team at SkyTraders worked really hard to get the aircraft into the configuration that it needs to be for a medical retrieval like this.
3: The company's specially equipped Airbus A319 took off from Hobart shortly before 3 a.m. last Friday morning. Carrying a medical team, it then flew for 5.5 hours over the Southern Ocean before landing on the ice runway at an American Antarctic research base called McMurdo Station.
4: It was very close to being too cold, and there was a snowstorm that occurred the day before when we were first planning to go through, so on the Thursday. which meant we were unable to get to McMurdo on that day due to the runway conditions. They needed a little bit more time to prepare the runway for us to be able to land. So the timing that we did get down there on the Friday was really just such a narrow window of opportunity.
3: The patient was then flown to Christchurch in New Zealand, where they were taken to hospital in a serious condition.
4: It was a huge mission. It was really exciting and a highlight of my career, and I'm very proud to have been part of it.
3: SkyTraders usually flies to Antarctica in the summer months. The company has never flown to Antarctica this deep into the winter season. There have been several other midwinter evacuations in recent times, but an impressive record was set back in 2016 when a Canadian twin-engine turboprop pulled off a rescue in temperatures of minus 60 degrees Celsius. US authorities have thanked their Australian and New Zealand counterparts for their latest life-saving mission.
2: Jono Gibson with that report. What an extraordinary operation it was. In the dusty heart of northwest Queensland, thousands of people have descended on Mount Isa for its annual rodeo. The biggest event of its kind in Australia is hosting its first all-female bucking bronco competition. And some of the competitors are keen to not only ride those bucking horses, but bulls too. Our reporter Annie Guest is there.
5: From bucking bulls and broncos to roping and wrestling cattle and galloping around barrels, there are 8 types of rodeo events and 750 riders. Barrel racing is one of the events competitor Hayley Rose enjoys.
6: Barrel racing is 3 drums, and it's the quickest time to do that clove leaf pattern around the drum.
5: Hayley Rose lives on the road, working between cattle stations with her team of horses, including Fancy.
7: I have many favourites in the camp, but she's one of my favourites. She can do it all, so she's a bay master horse.
6: Great camp master horse.
7: Barrel racing, so she's very special.
5: But later, Hayley Rose will ride a partly tamed bucking horse known as a bronco.
6: The horses are bred to buck, and we're very lucky. We have contractors who put forward a great pen of horses for us. So it involves us riding for 8 seconds and showcasing our skills on that horse.
7: Dangerous?
6: Well, anything's dangerous, but you put everything in place to ensure that, you know, the animals are safe, the riders are safe, and we maximise on that as best we can.
5: She's led a revival of the sport in Australia.
6: It's a first four-man Isa. Lady bronco riding is a historic fabric of Australian culture and tradition. We have a very long, strong tradition of ladies riding bronco in Australia, from the show tents to the stock camps, and it's wonderful to resurrect that and to continue that history that the ladies set forward before us.
5: Dr. Hayley Rose is also a vet who's adamant bucking horses and cattle enjoy rodeos.
6: The most important thing for people to understand is that these animals are bred to buck. They do love it.
5: 22-year-old Brittany Honey first learnt on bulls at friends' cattle properties as a kid, but she'll be competing for $2,500 in prize money and a championship buckle at the inaugural ladies' bronc event.
8: I love the bronc rides. I love jumping on bucking horses, yeah, yep.
9: What do you love about it?
8: I think it's the adrenaline, yep.
9: That's it?
8: That's it, the adrenaline, yeah.
9: And bull riding, you'd like to do more of that?
8: Yeah, I've been chasing the circuit for a few years now, riding bulls.
5: But there are no women-only bull riding events, and the Northern Territory-born contract cattle musterer laments the male domination of the sport.
8: It's a very male-dominated sport, so we jump in and you're viewed as a bit weaker being a female.
5: Marcus Kerr is the vice chairman of the Mount Isa Rodeo Board.
10: Bull riding is a bit more physical, and obviously I don't need to explain how dangerous bull riding is.
9: Is it more dangerous for women than men?
10: I believe so. Yep.
9: Why is that?
10: I just think, obviously, without stating the obvious, men are more physical, and I think women probably are more prone to break a bone or get hurt.
5: But he's open to a women-only bull riding category in future if there are enough competitors.
11: Yeah, I think that'd be fine. I think that'd be a great idea, but we need competitors to get on the front foot and tell us what they want.
12: We'd get behind it,
11: definitely. Yep. No, I think it'd be a great move, but we need the numbers to do it, you know. So there's no point in having a ball off if you only get two in it. If we had some positivity around it and some numbers,

0: they consider.
1: And what do you think the male bull riders would think about having more women around?
0: I think rodeo's open to everybody.
2: Marcus Kerr is the Mount Isa Rodeo Board Vice Chairman and a guest with that report. And that's PM for this week. PM's producer is John Stewart. Technical production by Joram Toth, Christian Huff-Johnston and David Sargent. I'm Samantha Donovan. We'll be back on Monday evening. I hope you have a wonderful weekend. Good night.

0: ABC News. Good evening, I'm Michael Bausch. The federal government is planning a major immigration crackdown to automatically cancel employment permissions for failed asylum seekers. Jay Norman reports.
1: The Home Affairs Minister is finalising a suite of measures to clamp down on temporary visas and reduce the number of overseas arrivals. Labor's worried about the number of visa holders making claims for protection to stay and work in Australia for as long as possible. About 1,600 onshore asylum claims are being made each month, and while 90% of them are rejected, applicants can appeal the ruling in what's typically a years-long process. Cabinet is now considering revoking a visa holder's work rights once their protection claims have been rejected to encourage them to leave. Tony Burke was due to unveil his migration package this week but postponed the announcement at the last minute.
0: A 68-year-old man faces multiple weapons and drug charges after a police raid on his Sunshine Coast property. Officers seized a cache of 4 firearms, silencers, explosive material, ammunition and illicit substances during a search of a Maroochy River address. The man's due to face court later this month. The head of Australia's peak Islamic bodies told a royal commission that a Muslim leader was formally counselled after publicly celebrating the October 7 terror attacks in Israel. Rhiannon Solomon-Marin reports.
2: On the day after the 2023 attack on Israel, Sheikh Ibrahim Dardoon told a rally in Sydney that he was smiling and happy and called Hamas's actions an act of resistance. Under questioning at the Royal Commission this morning, Imam's Council President Sheikh Shadi al-Sulaiman conceded that speech should not have been made. He said the council did speak to Sheikh Dardoon, but they did not see a need to discipline him further.
3: He knew that it was a mistake to use that language, inappropriate, and we asked him to clarify himself in the public, and he did so.
2: Sheikh al-Sulaiman told the commission Sheikh Dardoon had been an executive of the council but had resigned before those comments were made.
0: There's been a shooting tragedy in Thailand with a 14-year-old boy killing 2 family members, then 6 more people at his school. Tuyong reports.
4: Police say the gunman killed his grandparents at their home before opening fire at a secondary school in Nonthaburi province, northwest of Bangkok, just after 10 in the morning. Video from the scene shows staff rushing students out of the classrooms and police trying to find the gunman. According to police, the gunman was a 14-year-old student at the school who opened fire on teachers and pupils before taking his own life. Prime Minister Anutin Chanvirigun has offered his condolences and says he's ordered officials to take care of the victims.
0: The foreign minister has urged Beijing to heed regional outrage over last month's controversial Chinese ballistic missile test in the South Pacific. The comment came ahead of a meeting of Pacific Island diplomats in Fiji's capital, Suva. Penny Wong says there's widespread and deep concern over the nuclear-capable rocket that landed close to Tuvalu.
5: I hope China does take note of the very clear response from leaders and ministers in the Pacific about that test, which, you know, we've been very clear. It was a test which was destabilising.
0: An Australian flight crew has braved extreme polar temperatures to pull off a dangerous midwinter medical rescue in Antarctica. The emergency evacuation last week saw an Airbus A319 touch down at a remote US research station on Ross Island. It picked up an ill patient and flew them to hospital in Christchurch. Co-pilot Louise Robertson says careful preparation helped ensure the specialised aircraft could safely navigate the hazardous flight path.
6: That took multiple agencies to partnership.

0: 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This is ABC News.
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2: Hello, I hope your week has been a good one. I'm going to want to chat with you pretty much throughout the show tonight. I want to hear your thoughts on loads of things. I want to hear your thoughts on facial recognition technology shortly. The quiz is coming up soon. Of course, we're going to chat away during that. In our mixtape hour, I want to hear about your experiences with chores and pocket money, along with, of course, your song picks that will be on the subject of coin. Then later, what do you think about cinema etiquette, from phones and noise to seats and food? We're going to be with our Master of Traditional Methods Made Modern later tonight as well. It's the first Friday of the month. And we'll talk reimagining old-fashioned skills with Anna, the Urban Nana. And I want to know about yours and what you think should make a comeback. So we've got loads of good stuff to talk about tonight. But first up, let's start with, actually, facial recognition technology.
3: Evenings.
2: How would you feel if your face was your ticket into a football match or concert? Facial recognition technology being used in place of digital or paper tickets is expanding in Australia, but it's leaving people divided. So what do you think of this idea? Would you use your face to get into a footy game? Let me know by giving me a call on 1300 800 222, or you can send me a text on 0467 922 702. The technology is being explored by AFL clubs, having already been an option at the Australian Open since 2024. Lauren Perry is my guest. Lauren's a policy specialist at the Human Technology Institute at UTS, the University of Technology in Sydney, and she joins me now on Weekend Evenings to talk us through some of the ins and outs of the tech. Lauren, hi.
4: Hi, great to be here.
2: How does the technology actually replace a paper ticket? You've got me thinking about the airport and customs in a way.
4: Yeah, so my understanding for these sporting venues that are exploring the technology is that individuals have the option to take a photo, take a selfie of their face, send that to the club, who then also, you know, provides that to the ticketing organisation as well, and they keep that on record. And then once you purchase the ticket and turn up on the day of the sporting match, you can use, you know, get your face scanned, and the venue will check against their records of whether you have a ticket or not.
2: Biometric templates and information have more legal protections than other personal information. Why is this, Lauren? And what can someone learn about you? From you with this information?
4: Yeah, look, our faces are completely unique to each and every one of us. There's a lot of really sensitive personal and health information that can be conveyed through our biometric data. And therefore, yes, there are more regulations and protections around that information. I mean, we know that these days we can be subject to a lot of data hacks. People are having their information stolen pretty frequently these days. We can change passwords, but we can't change our face.
2: And so you have voiced concerns that this could open the door to other uses of biometric data. Can you talk us through what these other uses might be, Lauren?
4: Yeah, so there are genuine fears around what we call scope creep with these sorts of surveillance technologies. So, for example, using facial recognition at these sporting venues may be opt-in for now, while the companies and venues are trialing the system and, you know, ironing out the kinks. But I guess at the Human Technology Institute, we're really concerned about, you know, what happens in a year or so if a company decides to make face scanning the default option for customer entry.

0: You know, we've already seen this happen in Australia in places like Bunnings and Kmart over the last few years. You know, there isn't really anything to stop these sports venues later down the line expanding their facial recognition system beyond just ticket entry purposes and perhaps using it for things like security and crowd management.
1: Yeah, and that almost sounds like that's kind of the case, isn't it? That, you know, it's sort of here now for this game and they're doing it. And isn't that usually the case in your mind? You're like, this is a trial and then eventually this is just going to be the way it is.
0: Yeah, it's a little bit like that. And I mean, with this particular example of using it as a, you know, a replacement for tickets, from a human and consumer rights perspective, like I sort of ask a few questions, you know, like what's the issue that these venues are actually trying to solve here? Okay. You know, is there a problem and is facial recognition really going to be the right solution? So I've heard the venues say, oh, you know, using our faces, scanning people's faces is going to make entry a whole lot faster into the sporting venue. But actually, we know that there's lots of friction points. You know, people turning up to a game, they might have face paint on, there might be glasses or hats. It's nighttime, so it's dark. Facial recognition technology actually has a lot of failure points where it might really slow things down to be slower than a ticket barcode scanner.
1: Yes, yes. And then there's, you know, oh, there's paper saving and it's more efficient. Look, I'm going to bring in Patty, who's on the road, who doesn't like facial recognition. Go ahead, Patty.
2: Hello. I don't think it's a good idea to have to scan your face whenever you go into an event. It starts with a ticketed event, but then it might become supermarkets, it might become shops. I don't know. I think it's a bad idea. We've had mass gatherings of people for hundreds of years, thousands of years. Now, I'm all for having security and having people go through metal detectors or whatever, but I really don't see what the issue is. I don't feel like there's much of a need for facial recognition. I feel like the people who are pushing it probably have nefarious interests, because I've never had any complaints about going into a ticketed event and waiting a long time, and I don't know how facial recognition would speed that up, and I don't know if it's worth it.
1: Yeah, good one, Patty. Is Lauren, your thoughts on Patty's thoughts? Because, yeah, he brings up some really interesting points.
0: Yeah, look, I think I'd probably have similar reservations. And I mean, as I was sort of saying before, I'm not sure that there's a real problem that this is going to solve in the context of sporting venues. You know, I was speaking to some friends and family on the weekend and they'd been to a game recently and they were saying, you know, the ticketing, scanning the ticket was quite quick. The hard part, the long, slow part was getting our bags checked. So I can imagine, you know, that's still going to stay the same. You're still going to have your bag checked. So there'll still be that kind of slowdown point. And then, yeah, I mean, we have seen cases in the UK, over in the United Kingdom, where a number of retail and shops have used facial recognition and actually, you know, caught people falsely or incorrectly and turned them away from stores, and they've been put on a banned list.
1: Really?
0: From whole chains of retail stores, and they've had to kind of, you know, work out what to do, who to contact to get themselves taken off those lists. So we have seen it gone wrong.
1: Right. Okay. John Boyes in Munroobin in Queensland, pretty much go ahead, John, in terms of facial recognition when it comes to cruise ships.
3: G'day. How are you?
1: Very well. Go ahead. Go ahead, John.
3: Yeah, I just returned from a cruise to Japan, and I must say the facial recognition software is probably a good idea on cruise ships where you're trying to get, you know, 1,000 or 2,000 people on and off the ship as quick as you can. It worked perfectly. I didn't see any problems getting on and off. And facial recognition software is so ingrained in our life now with our phones, you know, to do banking or anything. I don't see a problem with it.
1: Yeah, so you don't see a problem with it, John, in terms of going to games like this, like football games, concerts?
3: No. If it was similar to getting on and off a cruise ship, it would be fine.
1: Okay, interesting. John, thank you. And Lauren, John also sort of brings up another thought. Are there degrees of acceptance here?
0: Yeah, this is actually a really good point, and I think something that is sort of worthwhile for people to start thinking a little bit more nuanced about when they do or don't feel comfortable with the technology. So, you know, I also think, you know, security is really important. I do a lot of international travel, and it's quite commonplace these days, you know, particularly if you're coming back into Australia, people might be familiar with scanning your passport and then scanning your face to check that you are who you say you are coming back into Australia. Look, I get it, like national security is really important. And I'm in that context, I think that's a really good use of the technology. There's a lot more protections. But I think that's what it comes down to, is that there are, you know, needs to be more protections for individuals. And I think in some of these commercial and retail settings, there are risks of, you know, harvesting personal information and, you know, having that used against us later down the line.
1: Interesting. And I'll call out a couple of thoughts on the text line. One, kind of on that international note that you mentioned, Lauren, which I'll get to in a tick, but with this one in from Dean in Warwick. Hey, Serene, facial recognition as a ticket is wrong. People who buy season tickets who can't go to a game often lend them to their neighbours. How does that work now? And then there's Australian privacy principles. Don't collect information you don't need to achieve a result. A barcode's pretty quick, so facial recognition is just data collection that would be monetized in other ways. That one's interesting from Dean as well. And on that international component, Steve from Bronte says, Singapore uses facial recognition software as its customs entry points for permanent residents and citizens of Singapore. They just waltz through customs and immigration without having to do or show anything. Yeah, the international one, I think I mentioned customs right at the outset of our conversation, didn't I, Lauren?
0: Yeah, no, that's right. And I think as you're saying, there are, you know, there are different ways that you can use facial recognition. And I'm definitely not saying that all facial recognition should be bad.
1: Yeah, that's banned, that degrees of acceptance.
0: Yeah, that's right.
1: Interesting note, though. Oh, no, go. Sorry, finish your thought.
0: No, look, I'm just going to say that, yes, when you've got a lot of those, you know, commercial entities that are trying to promote products and services and that kind of thing, we sort of have to remember, if a service is free and a company is convincing us to do it, then often we're the product.
1: That's right. Well, on that note, the Geelong Football Club have been provided with this technology for their home stadium. And in a statement, they said the tech was entirely opt-in, but the club also incentivizes signing up for the technology by offering Cats points for Cats as in the animal, Cats points for its loyalty program in return. So how does this influence how willing punters might be to share this data?
0: Well, this is where it starts to get, yeah, a little bit murky, because, I mean, you know, under Australian privacy law, if you're, you know, if an organization is going to collect your sensitive personal biometric data, then you need to be able to provide what we call free and informed consent. And yes, if they're saying that, you know, it's opt-in, you don't have to do it, then people can provide that consent. However, if you're being incentivized through, you know, VIP points or what they're calling Cats points or whatever like that, it does raise questions about just how free people's consent really is.
1: Yeah, and it's a little bit coercive as well, isn't it?
0: It is. That's exactly, yeah, what my fear is.
1: Yeah. So we can see the widespread use of the technology in places like the US at the moment. Do you think we'll see more and more of this at home in the future, Lauren?
0: I mean, the technology is proliferating. It's being used by governments. I mean, just in the last few weeks as well, we've seen the Western Australian police start the first ever trial of live facial recognition technology in Australia by, you know, a policing group. So, you know, we're seeing it in police. We're seeing it in retail settings like Bunnings and Kmart. We're seeing it, you know, even people might be familiar with the Meta glasses, those AI glasses. There's fears that facial recognition technology is going to be built into those glasses as well, and give individuals the ability to kind of recognize people walking down the street. So yes, we're seeing it a lot more.
1: Oh, just puts one big smile on my face, Lauren. My word. So I guess finally, how can people make sure they are being responsible with their biometric data? And I'd sort of add also from a mindset perspective, not thinking, oh, look, this is just where we're headed. Because power to the people, right?
0: Yeah, absolutely. Like, I hear a lot of people say, oh, well,

0: I don't really care about my personal information. It's all over the internet
1: That's what
0: anyway.
1: I say. Oh gosh, but you do. How can, like, that's what I mean. I'm putting up my hand. You do anyway. I'm like, oh, pfft, cat's out of the bag.
0: Yeah, and people say, oh, I have nothing to hide. I hear that a lot too. But what I'd say in response to that is that it's actually not really about having nothing to hide. It's actually about the fact that companies can use your personal information later down the line in ways that can disadvantage or genuinely harm you, through things
1: Yeah.
0: like targeted advertising or, individualized pricing and even discrimination or misidentification. So, look, I'm a big advocate for people, speaking loudly with their feet and saying, no, actually, I'm going to opt out of that, or, I'm going to shop somewhere else. There are also, ways that we can tighten up existing laws in Australia. So, we at the Human Technology Institute are definitely doing a lot of advocacy around tightening up Australia's privacy laws. So there's different ways that, yeah, that we can kind of head in the right direction.
1: Yeah, but like you said, in terms of us as individuals and then collectively, going in with caution. Yeah,
0: Yeah, that's right.
1: that's
0: Yeah.
1: right.
0: And always saying no if you want a different option.
1: That's right. Lauren, really good to talk to you. Thank you for joining us. Great insights from you. Thanks so much, Lauren.
0: Great to be here. Thank you.
1: Lauren Perry is a policy specialist at the Human Technology Institute at UTS. Up next, have you noticed more native plants popping up in your neighbourhood? Across the country, councils are embracing woody meadows. We'll find out what they are and why they're important right after this.
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1: Have you noticed more native plants around your neighbourhood? Or maybe there are areas in your community that you think could benefit from a refresh in the garden? Underutilised median strips, vacant flower beds. 1300 800 222 is the number to call, or you can text me on 0467 922 702. Professor Sarah Beckesy from RMIT is the lead councillor of the Biodiversity Council, and she's here to tell us why a diverse range of plants is crucial to the environmental well-being of your suburb. Sarah, hello.
4: Good evening. How are you?
1: I'm very well, thank you. Sarah, councils across Australia have been adopting the woody meadows approach. What is this? And
4: Well,
1: not
4: it's
1: what is
4: really,
1: this, just what is this? I heard the inflection on the end there. It's more, what is this?
4: Sure. I'm not being interrogated.
1: Not indeed, no.
4: Well, that's actually a really enchanting, wonderful, creative idea. Basically that our cities have a lot of wasted space when it comes to biodiversity or nature. We have a lot of lawns, for example, or, boulevards of things like plane trees that don't really do anything much for biodiversity, for, diversity of insects and birds and the like. So could we replace some of those areas or build on some of those areas with an idea called woody meadows? So it's just having a lot of different species of plants. Some are sort of bigger trees and others are kind of shrubs that have lots of flowers and colour and diversity. They support sort of insects and birds. They look fabulous. They make our streets feel like really uniquely Australian. And they have the added advantage of being really low maintenance in terms of the amount of effort you need to go to in terms of weeding and watering.
1: Why the term woody meadows?
4: Well, I mean, I didn't invent it, I should say. This is the full credit to colleagues at the University of Melbourne,
1: Okay.
4: Claire Farrell. But they really kind of came up with this term, I think, in response to the fact that perhaps we've been calling things grasslands, for example, which have, it's just a less charismatic term. The Americans have got their prairies that are really kind
1: Oh,
4: of
1: yeah.
4: romantic and fabulous.
1: So
4: And
1: it's
4: we've got
1: endearing.
4: Exactly.
1: Yeah.
4: Yeah, it just gets people a bit more excited about what we're trying to do.
1: And this is just one way of bringing biodiversity into metro areas, though. What are some others?
4: Oh my gosh. Yeah, well, there's so many ways. I'm
1: Yay.
4: out of my window and I just see opportunities everywhere. Every roundabout, every nature strip, every schoolyard, front yards, backyards, green roofs and walls. These are all opportunities to have more nature. Which

0: There's a fabulous idea on the one hand, because we know that cities are actually really important places for biodiversity. It might sound crazy, but there are more threatened species in and around our cities than there are in a lot of rural places. But it's also kind of enlightened self-interest because the evidence is emerging, but it's convincing that having daily doses of nature is incredibly good to our mental and physical health and well-being.
1: Oh, for sure. And this is interesting because we think, or my mind kind of goes to trees. You know, we need to plant more trees. And that's, this is that, these woody meadows are almost like a complement of that. Like, I want a woody meadow in
0: Yeah,
1: my, well,
0: who
1: I
0: wouldn't
1: do. I mean,
0: want a woody meadow?
1: I, and we've talked about this on the show but previously with regard to the lack of trees, particularly in suburban areas. I got one of mine cut down against my will from the council, and they were completely and utterly surprised that I called to say, can you plant one, as opposed to can you cut one? Yeah. So with these woody meadows, how are they maintained, and by who? You were saying that they're low maintenance.
0: Yeah, I mean, what you just said is really an important point too. I'll come back to maintenance, but you know, the fact is, we have a lot of growing awareness that we need more canopy cover, and that's great. So a lot of councils have got, you know, 30% canopy cover targets, for example, and that's important for temperature regulation in cities. But if you only just think about, you know, if you go into a forest, you don't just see trees and nothing else. You see trees, you see shrubs, a mid-story we call it. And then you see lots of little flowering plants on the ground, and that's called an understory. And if you start putting those components into streets as well as just the trees, your opportunity to have more biodiversity really goes up massively. And it's also beautiful. And as I said, low maintenance. So when I say that, Claire and her colleagues have developed really cool techniques where and actually, it can look a bit sudden and drastic, but they go in and cut a lot of these shrubs right back, and then in a couple of months' time, they start growing again really rapidly, and so they're nice and thick and bushy, heaps and heaps of flowers, so they look beautiful, and there's much less space for things like rubbish to collect. There are less space, less opportunities for weeds to sort of infiltrate these plantings, and they're naturally kind of low water use plants because most Australian natives that you see in cities are, you know, are kind of low water use. You don't need to mow it. I
1: Yeah.
0: mean, we spend so much money on lawn mowing
1: Oh,
0: in
1: yeah.
0: cities. So if you can take that away, then it becomes a, you know, a really cost effective approach to streetscape management.
1: Oh, no, oh, and the who. So they're low maintenance, but I suppose I want to go, who maintains, I'm looking at the clock, we're going to crash into the news. Who maintains them? And then I suppose finally, how can people make sure they're respecting the biodiversity in the area?
0: Yeah, so who maintains them? Usually it goes to councils, but if you don't have to mow, then your budget is suddenly freed up quite a lot. It's not necessarily more expensive. It probably in the long run will be cheaper, but it's actually just a different skill set. So instead of having a, they call it mow low and mow blow and go. So instead of mow blowing and going, you might have to go in and do this kind of drastic weeding every year. But that's actually, you know, just a different skill set, but not necessarily more expensive. People can be part of this as well. You can actually have a woody meadow in your front garden, your backyard. See if you can. We've got a gorilla garden outside our house. Underneath our plane tree, we've planted a sort of woody meadow. So everyone can actually start implementing this in their own spaces. Even a balcony, you can have the, you know, potted plants that have these kind of shrubs and flowering plants that kind
1: Cool.
0: of enhance insect biodiversity and even attract birds.
1: Amazing. Amazing. And if we can do our own woody meadows, any help from the government there, or is it more just each person to their own? And then I've got to let you go.
0: Yeah, I mean, I'd love to see more and more councils actually providing free plants and help,
1: Yes.
0: because you know that would really get people going, I
1: Yeah.
0: think, if you just a little bit of incentive to get on the journey.
1: Fantastic. Sarah, unfortunately, we do have to leave it there, but thank you so much for your time and power to it. Hopefully, yeah, councils get involved, give us some stuff to plant. Thanks a lot, Sarah.
0: Lovely to chat.
1: Professor Sarah Beckesy from RMIT, lead counsellor of the Biodiversity Council. The quiz is coming up after the news, so get in first to win a prize, 1300 800 222.

0: ABC News. Good evening, I'm Michael Bausch. Temporary migrants whose claims for protection are rejected could lose their work rights under a looming overhaul of Australia's immigration system. Jane Norman reports.
1: The Home Affairs Minister, Tony Burke, was due to unveil his migration package this week, but postponed the announcement at the last minute. The ABC understands Cabinet is considering a raft of measures to clamp down on temporary visas and reduce the number of overseas arrivals. The biggest concern is the number of visa holders making claims for protection to stay and work in Australia for as long as possible. Thousands of claims are made each year, and while 90% of them are rejected, applicants can appeal the ruling in what's typically a years-long process. Cabinet is now considering revoking the work rights of visa holders once they're assigned. Asylum claims have been rejected to encourage them to leave.
0: A North Queensland court has heard lawyers need more time to review a large amount of evidence in the case of a woman charged over the death of her half-brother who lived with Down syndrome. Emily Anderson reports.
2: 70-year-old Maria Concepcion Arrieta was arrested earlier this week for the murder of Isaac Orr, who was found unresponsive in Ayre, south of Townsville, in August 2023. Her lawyer appeared in the Townsville Magistrates Court today, where he had the matter adjourned until October. No plea was entered. Mr. Orr had Down syndrome, and at the time of his death, police said he was experiencing malnourishment and weighed just 29 kilograms. This week, police said investigations had been conducted into Mr. Orr's health and treatment throughout his life. Ms. Arrieta has been remanded in custody.
0: Four teenagers have been charged with murder over the death of a 21-year-old man allegedly assaulted south of Brisbane last month. Police were called to reports of a house party turned violent at Bar Scrub in the early hours of July 26. The 21-year-old was taken to the PA hospital with critical head injuries and later died. The teenage suspects, all aged 18 or 19, will appear in court later this month. A fifth person is facing a related charge. Queensland's peak medical body has formed an independent task force to tackle the soaring backlog of patients trapped on hidden specialist outpatient waiting lists. Here's state political reporter Alex Brewster.
3: The government consistently champions a reduction in the surgery wait list, with just over 60,000 people waiting as of May, slightly down on the same time last year. But the Australian Medical Association Queensland noted the number of people waiting to get onto that list had skyrocketed to more than 362,000, up 15% from a year ago. They say hidden waitlist growth is alarming for patients who deserve timely care. Deputy Premier Jared Blay says the government is doing everything it can to address the health crisis.
0: A federal independent MP is demanding the government enforce a blanket ban on gambling commercials in line with a landmark parliamentary inquiry. The push comes as Labor signals its preference for a tiered, partial restriction on sports betting ads. Kate Chaney says Cabinet is ignoring widespread community concern to protect the financial interests of the multi-billion dollar wagering sector.
4: What the government should be doing is focusing on what the people of Australia want and protecting the most vulnerable people from this predatory behaviour, from this industry that, you know, they benefit every time someone loses. So we can't kid ourselves that they're going to be the right people to decide how to protect people.
0: US scientists have used AI to engineer new viruses from scratch to help pioneer custom treatments against deadly antibiotic-resistant superbugs. Here's the BBC's James Gallagher.
5: This is a significant leap in the power of AI. It's already been used to invent new antibiotics and vaccines, but this is now a whole genome, the entire genetic code of a virus, being designed by AI. The work was performed at Stanford University. The AI was trained using DNA from a range of organisms. It was then tasked with designing new viruses known as phage that infect bacteria rather than people. Out of 300 AI designs tested in the lab, 16 were able to infect and replicate inside E. coli bacteria.
0: Turning now to the weather for Queensland. A few showers tomorrow about the southern Gold Coast and the tropical coast north of Mackay. Fine elsewhere. Brisbane's temperature range 9 to 24. Mainly fine in the southeast on Sunday. Showers for Monday. 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
7: Hello, lovely to be with you. And we're about to get into the weekend evening's quiz. Yahoo! 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It's trivia hour. So much fun. And while we're doing that, let's talk about something. Let's go old school. I want to know what's something old school that you think should make a comeback. Joe and I were talking about this earlier. We were overhead projectors came up. Do you remember those in classrooms? Those boxy things, and you'd place like a clear sort of like plastic sheet that you could draw on and diagrams, etc. And you'd place it on the box itself. It would light up with a lamp on top, and off it goes, projecting it onto a board or onto the wall. I loved those. They were awesome. Blackboards. Speaking of boards, blackboards, typewriters. And what about the physical card catalogs in the corners of libraries? I remember seeing them recently in the state library, and I remember thinking, this is pretty cool. Makes sense that it's there. And then like standalone answering machines. What do you reckon? So what's something old school that you think should make a comeback? Let's talk about that while we play the quiz. 1-300-800-222. And while I give you that chance to pick up the phone and give me a call, get in first. Be the first caller to get a prize. Here's Elvis Costello with Watching the Detective.

There's Watching the Detectives by Elvis Costello as we get ready to play the quiz, the weekend evening's quiz. I like it. My screen, my phone boxy screen thing is flashing with calls, but I want more flashes, more calls. Give me a call, 1-300-800-222 to play the quiz with me. First caller, of course, is an instant winner. And tonight, let's go old school. What's something old school that you think should make a comeback? I did mention the overhead projectors earlier. I don't think they need to make a comeback, to be honest, if I think about technology now, but they're fun. I think I bought one for my daughter when she was kind of a toddler-ish, getting a little bit like a kid's version of it, and I was so excited because I'm like, oh, my gosh, I had this when I was at school, because it literally was that. I had some whiteboard markers. It was a small little mini version. You put the batteries in. You put that. It gave you, brought, came with like little circular transparent plastic sheets that you could draw on, and you'd pop it in. It's so cool. I loved it because it was nostalgic for me. The other one I called out earlier is the physical card catalogs in the corners of libraries. There is something about opening up the drawer and flicking through the cards. It almost reminds me of, you know, when you open up a book and I don't know, maybe I'm a bit weird doing this, but I love, whether it's an old book or a new book, but I love the smell of the paper. I'll open up halfway and I will smell the book. I'll sort of take in the smell of the paper, but it's also somehow, I don't know, I'm absorbing, I don't know, the book or the novel in some way, shape or form. Okay, that might sound a little bit wacky, but I do love doing that, whether it's a new book or an old book. And it's something similar with the physical card catalogs in the libraries, flicking through them, picking it up, taking it, going, looking for the book. It's an experience as opposed to just searching for it on a computer. What about you? What's something old school that you think should make a comeback while we play the quiz? 1-300-800-222. It's

0: All right, our first call and instant winner is Matthew in Sydney. Hello there, Matthew.
1: Hello. Can you hear me okay?
0: Yeah. I can hear you fine. No problem at all. Can you hear me okay?
1: I can.
0: Very good. Tell me, what do you think? What's something old school that you think should make a comeback?
1: Well, typewriters.
0: Yes. I will put my hand up for that. I have owned one. Have you owned one?
1: I've never owned one, but have used one. But, you know, you get a letter and it's all mass-produced. You know, if somebody's going to write me a letter, I'd like to think they put some effort in.
0: Yeah, I mean, unless they're physically writing it or using a typewriter, is that what you mean?
1: Yeah.
0: Yeah, as opposed to printing it out of a computer.
1: Well, I mean, it comes from a computer. I mean, it could be mass generated. I mean, who knows? Was a human even involved?
0: Yeah, gotcha. I know what you mean. It almost, yeah. And look, just the typewriter itself, you know, the keys, that clickety clacketing of them, and I don't know the terminology of them, to be honest. You know, the drum that, you know, when you get to the end of the page, you've got to kind of knock it back. You're taking me back, Matthew. Yeah, ding, and off you go back. Man, I wonder if these things are in use anymore.

0: in any way, shape or form. I'm with you. I reckon they should make a comeback. But they're not a need, right? It's more a want, kind of like what I mentioned when it came to like overhead projectors.
1: Well, it's more an indication that a human's been involved in the loop.
0: Yeah, fair enough. Yep. I agree. Couldn't agree more. Now, Matthew, did I call out that you are our first caller and instant winner?
1: Oh, thank you very much.
0: Yeah, how good's this? A book's going to come your way, regardless of what happens in the quiz. But with that, let's start. Our first question for tonight. What is the name of the body of water that separates Tasmania from the Australian mainland?
1: Bass Strait.
0: That's the one. And we're off, Matthew. Nice work. Bass Strait is correct. Who was nominated for an Academy Award for his portrayal of Muhammad Ali in the 2001 film Ali?
1: Oh, it was probably, I can see him. He was in Fresh Prince of Bel-Air.
0: Yeah, that's the one.
1: He was in Will Smith.
0: That's the one. Oh, thank goodness the brain kicked in. I was like, you got it. Let that name come through. Will Smith is correct. Who was the resident saxophonist on Hey Hey It's Saturday?
1: Resident? Was that Red? Wasn't Red Buttons. Red. No.
0: That one is not coming. All good. Matthew, like I said, it doesn't matter. You're our first caller, so you're going to get a book as a prize anyway. And you've kicked us off. Nice work on the quiz and really good to talk to you. Thanks a lot. Don't go anywhere. Joe's going to take down your details so we can send you a book.
1: Thank you very
0: good
1: much.
0: Good on you, Matthew. Dennis is in Kirrawee. Hey there, Dennis.
2: Serene DeMackie, how are you?
0: I am very well, Dennis from Kirrawee. What's something old school that you reckon needs to make a comeback?
2: I thought something technical with Joe.
0: Yep.
2: Like the old slide rule. You know, the old slide rule we used to have in high school to do your trigonometry and do your engineering sums and all that.
0: Oh.
2: No. But anyway, I don't want to do that. I'm going to go for, wait for this.
0: Okay.
2: Flared pants. That's all I think should come back.
0: No, I didn't hear it. Say that again.
2: Flared pants.
0: Hey, that's the good thing about fashion is that we do get that, don't we? Things like bell bottoms.
2: Yeah. I used to have double-breasted suits and I wore them right through my working career.
0: Oh, yes, the double-breasted suits. So, nice.
2: Yeah, That's what we need, a bit of class in our world.
0: Oh, I hear you, Dennis. I hear you. But is it the slide rule, did you say?
2: Yes. They're very complicated, but if you learn how to use them, they were basically like a calculator that they slid along, gave you the numbers, and you lined them up, and you got your answer, and that was... It was good, but no, I think now I've thought through it, I think I'll go for the flared pants.
0: Yeah, the flared pants are great, but still, I'm glad you brought up the slide rule. Look, it was probably before my time at school, but they are definitely old school. It's, it's not
2: I'm 86, so I'm well past your age. Well past. You're a chicken in my life.
0: Oh, I don't know. Hey, look, we're not going as far back as the Athabasca? You know, I'm going maths here as well. It's like a tool.
2: No, that's all right. Go back. I'm happy to go back in time.
0: But no, slide rule and, yes, bell bottoms, flared pants, and thank goodness fashion brings stuff back, takes them out.
2: And double-breasted suits.
0: And double-breasted suits. Peaky Blinders?
2: Yeah, I'm happy. Look. I'm happy with anything that is old school in many ways because I remember growing up, many people I've listened to on conversations.
0: Yeah.
2: They talk about how they used to come home when the lights were on, I should say. You had to be home before the lights came on.
0: Yeah.
2: And we as kids had the most fantastic freedom for our lives and what we could do and what we shouldn't have done.
0: Yeah.
2: Anyway,
0: No, you're right. You have reminded me of a dear, like a family friend of ours who I've known since I was about 10, 11. He's now in his, he's hit 80. And for as long as I have known him, it's Peaky Blinder, always a suit jacket, like a kind of rustic, the vest underneath, the long sleeve shirt, the businessy kind of pants. Always.
2: All class.
0: All class,
2: Maureen. Where's it all gone? It's gone. Well, I won't say the word.
0: Let's see it. That's right. Let's go to the quiz. Let's go to the quiz.
2: Now, I don't know the answer. I know it's Red.
0: You know it's what?
2: I know his name's Red.
0: Mm. Don't know.
2: The saxophonist.
0: Yeah, the saxophonist on Hey Hey Saturday.
2: Yeah, I know. I can see him. You know, he's a tall bloke and very lovable bloke, but a great saxophonist. James Valentine, yes, I remember him too. Yeah. But, anyway, look, I wish I could give you the rest of it, but it's lovely talking to you, Serene.
0: Oh, you too, Dennis.
2: And have a good night.
0: Yeah, you too. Thanks a lot, Dennis.
2: Lovely to talk to you.
0: Bye-bye. Bye. Tony's in Penshurst. Hey there, Tony.
3: Hello, Serene. How are you going?
0: I'm well, thank you. What's something old school that you reckon needs to make a comeback or should make a comeback or you want to make a comeback?
3: Well, they're a dying species, and you've driven them as well. The humble manual-driven car with the gear shifts and everything. They're going to be obsolete once all the electric cars are on the road because they don't have manual electric cars.
0: You're right.
3: They're gone. They're going to be gone. They're all gone.
0: You're right. My husband's was in the need of a new car. He's currently got a manual, and he was just in dismay that he came to look to see if I can get it. He could get a new car. Manuals just weren't.
3: It just wasn't happening.
0: It just was not happening.
3: It's sad.
0: Yes. But I'm happy that the choke's gone. Maybe the choke not.
3: Oh yeah, I hate the choke when you accidentally take your foot off the clutch and it stalls.
0: Yep.
3: I hate that.
0: Yep.
3: I hate that.
0: Yep.
3: And you got to restart it and do it all the thing and
0: that's it.
3: Oh, it was hard though learning. But Joe remembers my story when I got a new car. It was a manual. I only had 2 hours. I listened in the manual because I changed from automatic. That's picking up the car also happened to me the night I was going out with my girlfriend.
0: Oh.
3: I was kangaroo hopping all the way there. I had a sore neck, but I drove very slowly when I took her out. So she didn't even notice anything.
0: That's it. Well done, Tony. Well done. All right, to the quiz. Do you know who the resident saxophonist on Hey Hey It's Saturday? What?
3: I do. It's Wilbur Wilde.
0: That's the one. Wilbur Wilde is correct. Which novel features the central character Holden Caulfield? Come on, Tony. Oh,
3: no, I know.
0: I know you know this.
3: Oh, God. It's definitely the other one I'm thinking. Holden Caulfield. Oh, it's not The Killer Mockingbird because that's the other guy. No. Oh, I want to kick myself. Holden Caulfield. As soon as you say, I know this, I have a blank. Holden Caulfield.
0: Oh, whoops, sorry. Oh. I won't do that next time.
3: No, it's... Oh, dear.
0: You're impossible.
3: I'll go Catch 22. It's wrong. I know it's wrong, but Catch 22.
0: Catch 22.
3: That's okay. Have a great night, Serene.
0: We have submitted it as a response, so at least... the next person.
3: It's booked in.
0: That's
3: it. It's excluded. Thanks for
0: good on you, Tony.
3: Bye,
0: have a good night.
3: Bye-bye. Bye. You too. Bye-bye.
0: Ray's in Yurunga. Hey there, Ray.
4: Hello, Serene.
0: Hello. What is something old school that you should think?
4: I'll answer the question first. He nearly had it.
0: Yeah, I know. We knew, Tony.
4: Catcher in the Rye.
0: It is. Catcher in the Rye is correct. And I can almost just see Tony kicking himself. Now, Ray, tell me, what's something old school you think should come back?
4: Now, the first thing that came into my head was the abacus.
0: Oh, yes.
4: And slide rule.
0: Yeah.
4: And then, and then the old bench seats in the car. You'd fit more people in.
0: Oh,
4: and
0: I know what you're talking about.
4: Yeah, and all that. Manuals. I've got a manual.
0: Oh, you've got a manual too? Yeah. It's kind of interesting to think that,
4: Well, actually,

0: Video. I said VHS tape and that because you can record over them and you can stop them and go back to them and
1: Oh yeah, I'm with you. They're a little bit more. Yeah, they're kind of versatile.
0: More
1: I like them.
0: hands-on. Yeah, you can,
1: Yeah,
0: you can do lots with the tape, if you
1: sure
0: know what I mean.
1: can.
0: You can cut them and edit them yourself and all,
1: All sorts of
0: record.
1: things.
0: Yeah, you're easier to record on.
1: Oh, you've brought out a few beauties there, Ray. Nice work. All right, so you gave us Catcher in the Rye in the quiz. Next question. According to Paul Kelly, how many hours is it from St Kilda to King's Cross if travelling by bus?
0: Yeah, I never listened to him.
1: No.
0: No. To Oh yeah, okay, St Kilda, yeah, to King's Cross.
1: Yep, if
0: Oh
1: travelling
0: yeah,
1: by
0: that's yeah,
1: bus.
0: righto, and that's Melbourne, yeah. I think
1: How many hours?
0: geez, eight.
1: 8. Oh. Not 8 hours, a bit more than that. But
0: Bit more.
1: yeah, good on you, Ray. So good to talk to you. Thank you. Have a good night.
0: Right.
1: Bye.
0: Bye.
1: Betty's in Dapto. Hey, Betty.
2: Hello, Saroon.
1: Hi. Tell me, what's something you old school that you think should come back?
2: Manual cars.
1: Oh, you're saying manual cars as well. Hey, we've had quite a few people.
2: Well,
1: You, Tony, Ray.
2: they stole my thunder because I was going to say the typewriter.
1: Oh, yeah. Hey, that's not, hey, that's still clocks. We tally these things here, you know. Well, you know, I don't feel like officially, but unofficially, it's in my mind. Typewriter's a big one, yeah. Do you still own one, Betty?
2: No. My
1: No.
2: daughter, I think she's still got hers, but no. She used to do a lot of typing and what have you,
1: Yeah.
2: but the thing that brings back memories to me when I got my license, which was we worked it out in 1948.
1: Amazing.
2: It sounds as if it's in another world, but I was about I think 17, 18, and the policeman who took me to get my license was someone I knew very well. And I was learning to drive on a truck from the farm, and he took me up this steep hill and made me do what we used to call a double shuffle. You had to sort of change the gears going up the hill without letting the vehicle run backwards.
1: Oh, yeah, that's hard. I think about that in a manual car with the hill starts.
2: Yes.
1: How'd you go?
2: Oh, I passed.
1: Or was it just because you had connections, Betty?
2: Well, it might have been, but I did all right with that. But I got two of my questions wrong, and one of them was, at what time should you put your lights on at night time and at daytime? Do you know the answer to that?
1: No.
2: Sunrise and sunset.
1: Okay. I was going to go with a specific time, but yeah, fair enough. Sunrise and sunset, well, kind of makes sense. You got that wrong, Betty.
2: No, I got that right,
1: Oh, you
2: but
1: got
2: I
1: that
2: got
1: one
2: the
1: right.
2: other one wrong. I can't remember what it was that I got
1: The
2: wrong.
1: fact that you even remember what you got right is just in incredible. I can't remember the when I took the test and the questions that we got. And gosh, you think about it now, Betty, like our cars do these things for us. I can't remember the last time I turned the lights on in my car at sunset. It just does it automatically when it, is a bit
2: Really?
1: darkish.
2: I didn't know that, but we have got a Holden station wagon, but it's not a real modern one. It's, I don't know.
3: A what? What are you talking about? We haven't got a Holden station wagon. We've got a Corolla.
1: Oh,
3: A
1: close
2: Corolla.
1: enough.
3: What are you doing, Ben?
1: Hey, what does Adrian think should make a comeback? That's whoops.
2: What do you think should make a comeback?
3: Oh, we've lost you.
1: Here, I'm here, I'm here, I'm here. Sorry. There we go. The cable was just playing up. I'm all good. I'm here. Go ahead.
3: It's not a comeback, but we should be still using LPs and plastic records.
2: Yep.
3: Vinyl records.
1: Vinyl. Yeah. Yeah.
2: Oh, they're made a comeback too.
3: Yeah,
1: Yes.
3: that's good. That's good.
2: We've got quite a lot of vinyls, and a lot of them have never been played.
1: Still got them though.
2: Oh, yes, they're very precious.
1: Yes,
2: Very
1: they
2: precious.
1: are. They would be. Absolutely.
3: Don't tell the world, Beth. Don't tell the world.
1: Yeah, don't. That's right. Keep it a shh. All right, Betty, let's go to the quiz.

0: According to Paul Kelly, how many hours is it from St Kilda to King's Cross if travelling by bus?
1: Well, I'm like the other guy.
0: It's not eight. It's more than that.
1: Yeah, I'll say 10.
0: 10.
1: Nope.
0: You're close, but you're inching a little bit more than that, helping out the next person there, Betty.
1: Thanks, Serena.
0: Oh, thank you. It's always, you're just wonderful. And all of our listeners, we love chatting. We all love chatting with you here at the ABC on ABC, Betty. Bye, Adrian.
1: I don't know why.
0: What do you mean? You guys rock.
1: We don't get many questions, right?
0: That doesn't matter. I think that's kind of the lead. That's secondary. It's primarily this chat we get to have. It's awesome. Thanks, Betty. Thanks, Adrian.
1: Talk to you later.
0: Talk to you later. Bye. We're playing the National Weekend Evenings Quiz. Question we are up to. According to Paul Kelly, how many hours is it from St Kilda to King's Cross if travelling by bus? If you know the answer, you've got a call to play the quiz with me. 1300 800 222. We've had 8 hours. We've had 10 hours. It's a little bit more than that. We're close. What do you reckon? 1300 800 222.
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0: We are playing the National Weekend Evenings Quiz. We're also talking about things that you think, things that are old school that you think should come back. Bob from Yarrawarra on the text line says, the Hemi brand slide rule I used in the late 60s, early 70s at the school and uni, I still have. I'm ready for the revival. Awesome. From Martin of Griffith. Hello, Serene. There are video clips featuring the Humble typewriter with an orchestra, including one with Mr. Bean, Rowan Atkinson playing the typewriter. The click, clack and ding of the bell at the end of the line fit in with the music of the other instruments. Oh, nice. That's right. That's sort of going on that typewriter. Typewriters, yeah, they're just, it's a nostalgia that really should come back. Rose from Kilmore says, I love the smell of books too. Ah, yes. Good on you, Rose. I'm glad you do. We'll talk about that a little bit earlier in the quiz. Celine tells me that drum on the typewriter is called a carriage and I still have a manual one and an electric one. Georgie, oh yes, nice one, Georgie. I remember I had an electric one as well. I did not have the pleasure of having a manual one. It's great. Lots of love for Betty. I love Betty. She's so interesting. Please ask her to be a regular. Oh, that's from Chris on the Hill. She definitely is, Chris. She definitely is. A text also says, proves that driving a manual car shows initiative and smartness. It's awesome. Very good. And finally, also from Martin. Hello again. Have you wasted lots of time rewinding the... Oh, you've got DVDs here before returning them to the library or video store. I think it was the... Oh, that's right. You do this. I remember doing this like with cassette tapes and maybe even the VHS. I'm not sure about the DVDs, but you'd pop a pencil in, try and get it thick enough, and you just keep on turning them back and turning them back. Yes, you have taken me back to those times, Martin, for sure. Nice one. All right, let's get back to it. 1300, great, really great comments coming through. Keep them coming, but do it while playing the quiz with me. 1300. 800-222. Julian and Dad David in Chatswood. Hello.
4: Hello, Serene.
0: Hey there, Julian, and hello there, David.
5: Hello, Serene.
0: Hello. So what do you think? What's something old school that you think should make a comeback?
4: Well, I could think of a technology because I've never had the blessing of being able to use it. Old technology. So I thought of things. I think dancing lessons and like the tango and if any dinner party you have, I think we should bring back dancing.
0: Hey, nice. Because it's so niche now, is it? Like there are still... clubs and competitions for like ballroom dancing and yeah. You know, those sorts of, but more if it's just mainstream and from a social aspect, like you've just called out, I've never been invited to anything like that.
4: No, I

0: Well, I thought I'd bring back cash for Julian's.
1: Sorry, I didn't catch that. Bring back what?
0: Cash.
1: Okay.
0: I like using cash instead of cards all the time and tapping.
2: But I've also just, the reason I made that is because I recently heard it's coming back and it wasn't even gone for that long, so I didn't think that counted as an old thing.
1: Oh, look, I reckon your dad's, he's not far off. There are places that kind of make it a little bit harder for you to pay cash. I've even had, like, chats with friends where they've gone to restaurants where it's card only, and they're like, no, I've only got cash to give you. Yeah.
2: So, I've never been to a place, apart from COVID, apart from in COVID.
1: There you go.
2: That hasn't requested cash card only.
1: Yeah, there you go. All right, Julian and David, to the quiz. According to Paul Kelly, how many hours is it from St Kilda, from St Kilda to King's Cross, if travelling by bus? It's a bit more than 10.
2: We think around 13.
1: That's the one.

0: Yeah, nice one, Julian. 13 is correct. In which decade was the Royal Queensland show Ekka first held? E-K-K-A.
1: Ekka?
0: Yeah.
1: Never heard
0: of it. In which decade?
1: Dad, have you ever even heard of Ekka? No.
0: No?
1: No, we don't know.
2: It's really old, I think.
0: Yeah.
1: Is it really old?
0: It is.
1: And okay, well, that's 150 years. Hang on, what?
0: So what year?
1: 1870.
0: Say again?
1: Decade.
0: What did you just say? What did you just say, Julian?
1: 1870, but...
0: Yeah. No.
1: Oh, that's right.
0: That's right.
1: Oh, great.
0: Yeah, 1870s. The show's celebrating its 150th anniversary this year. So, yeah, we're not kind of going just decades. We're going different century. All right, to a sound question. Which song is this the opening bars to?
1: I don't know. Dad, do you know? No. Okay, this one we can't
0: this
1: guess.
0: This one's no?
1: Like we did the last time.
0: Nah, no problem. All good. All right.
1: Thank you,
0: hey, yeah, thanks a lot, Julian, and thanks a lot, David. You two have a lovely evening. Thank you. Andrew's in Fairfield West. Hello there, Andrew.
3: Hello there.
0: Hi. So what's something old school you think should come back?
3: Yeah, the old, you know, the old original swings and that we used to have in the parks, you know. The big old, the big large slippery dips and the those things.
0: No. I do know what you're saying. And I remember those those round, like they had like bars on them. You'd have to hold them on. Oh, sorry, you jump. Yeah. You sort of hop onto it, hold on, and then someone kind of spins you around. This metal, honestly, was probably so dangerous. But and the swings you're talking about.
3: They were. I think they were either called things that spin around. We used to know what we used to call them, but that long ago, I forget what I call them. But I think they were either called razzle dazzles or roundabouts or something.
0: Oh, the roundabout! Nice work. Yes. That's got to be it. Yep, for sure. Although the razzle dazzle's something a little bit. I haven't come across that term before, but
3: roundabout. I can't remember what we used to call them.
0: You're bang on.
3: It was roundabout. That was it.
0: Yeah, the roundabout. You're bang on.
3: Used to get on and spin it around, and
0: it wasn't very appealing to look at. Like there was nothing fancy schmancy about it, but it's fun. Yeah. It was just.
3: I remember the one with the big, like the big tall pole, and it had all chains coming off with rings.
0: I think that's the razzle dazzle, right?
3: All right.
0: I think
3: Grab onto a ring and go running around and you go flying in the air.
0: Yeah, that's the one. It's the razzle dazzle. Wow. Yeah.

0: slippery dip, say the big large slippery dip, the middle size slippery dip, then the large seesaws and the middle size seesaws.
1: Yep.
0: Plus those like the ones that you're talking about spinning around, the large one and the middle size one.
1: Bit of that fun. And like, you know, I think obviously because, you know, playgrounds have changed so much with the big focus on safety, is that it's almost as though we've kind of got that now, but it's a version of it. Like, it's not the original. It's not as, you know, simple and maybe even plain and dull looking as they used to be, that we used to have lots of fun on, but they're still around, just a bit different to what they were. So yeah, very nostalgic on that one. Good on you, Andrew. All right, to the quiz. We are on a sound question. I'll play it again for you. Which song is this the opening bars to? Take a listen. Do you know?
0: I can't think of what one that is. Yeah, I can remember hearing that. Yeah, I remember hearing that bit of that bit, but yeah, I can't think of what one it is. No.
1: All good. Andrew, want to pass it on?
0: No worries. Have a good night.
1: Yeah, you too. Good to talk to you. Thank you. Tara's on the road working right now. Hey there, Tara.
2: G'day, Serene. How are you, mate?
1: I'm well, thank you. So what do you reckon? Something old school that should come back?
2: Two things. First of all, I'd like to see handwriting letters. Because the art of writing, just handwriting, is being lost.
1: Yep, for sure.
2: And the second thing is doing mathematics with pen and paper. How many kids these days can do long division or long multiplication?
1: Oh, my goodness. Can you, like, not? This is sort of driving me crazy at the moment with my daughter's school. They are still, to a certain extent, doing the workings and the maths in their book, but a lot of the time she's also coming with the device and it's using the, you know, like the stylus and answering questions and going through, and she's, you know, zooming in to see the question and then zooming in the space to write. And I'm like, this is a whole different thinking. Like, you just, it really frustrates. I'm with you, Tara. I'm like, can you just do it in your book? Right.
2: Doing things with pen and paper.
1: Just with pen and paper, it helps more than it does on a device. And I'll say, I'm like, can you just, I know this has been sent on like Google Classroom, but do you reckon you can just do it in the book, this one? She's like, no, that one was, but Miss said we have to do this one on Google Classroom. And I'm like, ugh. Anyway, so I'm with you, Tara. I am with you. Handwriting all the way. We really are losing it. We talk about it a lot, not just on this show, but across ABC Radio. It is always a topic, important topic to keep talking about and keeping front of mind. So, yeah. All right. So, how are you with these opening bars? I'm going to play it again for you. I'm after the name of the song to these opening bars.
2: Oh, that sounds familiar.
1: Do you know? What do you reckon? Play it again for you. You're probably the first one to come close to it. Yeah, I can. Please. Yep, for sure. Here it comes.
2: Is that a Bob Dylan number?
1: Are you thinking, or is that your answer?
2: I'm thinking it's something from Bob Dylan. I can't think of the song, though.
1: Unfortunately, no.
2: No, not Bob Dylan. I wasn't sure about that.
1: Tara. I felt like, I'm like, come on, I was willing it. But all good. Hey, really good to chat with you. Thank you.
2: Thanks, Siri.
1: Have a great night. You too. Bye. We're playing the National Weekend Evening Quiz. The question we're up to, it's a sound question. And I want to know, what song is this the opening bars to? Play it for you again. Come on, I know some of you know it because you're texting in the answer. Give me a call. Play the quiz with me. You're right, people who are texting in the right answer. 1-300-800-222.
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1: We are playing the weekend.

0: Evening's quiz, we're also talking about things that are old school that you think should come back. The typewriters come up a bit tonight with, positive vibes on it coming back. Here's a different take, though, on the text line. A texter says, take it from me. I'm a 72-year-old typist and typewriters are the pits. Every mistake or rewrites, you have to start all over again. This is kind of the downside of some of this old school stuff, isn't it? The efficiency isn't quite there. 1-300-800-222. Give me a call if you want to play the quiz with me. Susanna's in Whittlesea. Hello there, Susanna.
1: Hi.
0: Hi. Tell me what's something old school that you reckon should come back.
1: Okay, so I am a kitchen Luddite.
0: Okay.
1: So I still use an old school egg beater.
0: Yay!
1: I do not own a mixer. And I also use like an 80-year-old potato masher.
0: Oh, but they're built like tanks, aren't they? They're the best.
1: They're the best.
0: Yeah.
1: Absolutely. And also, like, you know, those old sifters with the squeezy handle.
0: Oh, hey,
1: flour.
0: I've got one of those, Susanna.
1: Yeah.
0: Yeah, yeah.
1: My kitchen is full of old stuff.
0: Yep. I am. That's awesome. I'll also add to that. Do you know? Oh, my goodness. I do not. You've reminded me of sifting, but this is more for more chunkier food products. My mum, when she makes lentil soup, particularly the brown ones, you know how you can get like red lentils are split, green lentils are split, but the brown ones, you can't get them split? Does that ring a bell for you?
1: Well, not really, because lentils don't agree with me.
0: Oh, so okay. Well, fair enough.
1: Yeah.
0: Fair enough. Well, with the split lentils, you can just cook them, whiz them up, off you go, no problem. But the brown ones, you can't, because they're greasy, like they're almost like sand-like. So you have to run them through. Yeah. You have to run them through and kind of sift them. But she's got this apparatus that's like a bowl. It's got a handle, a disc in the middle, and you like kind of like your manual egg beater. You have to manually pour in some of the...
1: I know what you're talking about.
0: You know what I'm talking about?
1: Yep. And yeah, I do.
0: Out
1: I
0: it
1: do.
0: Comes
1: yeah.
0: the other end. I have no idea what it's called, but that's old school.
1: A lentil squisher.
0: That'll do. Nice one, Susanna. Cool. I'm loving your kitchen. All right.
1: Yeah.
0: How are you with this question? Do you want me to play those opening bars again for you? I'm after the name of the song.
1: You don't need to.
0: Oh, go ahead.
1: It's Pineapple Head, Crowded House.
0: Nice work. I'll just play it for the purpose for effect. Yay, Susanna. Pineapple Head by Crowded House is correct. Next question. A stray piece of a SpaceX rocket the size of a school bus crashed into what this week?
1: Oh, geez. I don't know.
0: Oh, we're in space. I don't know. Pick something. What's around there?
1: An asteroid.
0: An asteroid. Unfortunately, no. But still, yep. But you gave us Pineapple Head by Crowded House, Susanna, and took us into your kitchen. Love it. Really good to talk to you.
1: Okay, thanks.
0: Have a good night. Bye-bye.
1: Bye.
0: Is it Mare or Mary or... Is it Mayor?
2: It's Mayor.
0: It is Mayor.
2: It's
0: hey
2: Mayor.
0: There, Mayor.
2: Hi.
0: Northern Rivers.
2: Yes.
0: Tell me, what is old school that should come back?
2: Well, I would like a Walkman to come back.
0: I'm with you.
2: Yeah. Yep. My boys love music and they want to experience it. So, yeah, I'm wondering where I can locate one.
0: Yeah, hopefully you can. I hope you can get one. I've still got cassettes. Do you still have cassette tapes?
2: I don't, because I've moved countries, so I got rid of them.
0: Yeah. Good thing is I reckon, you know, this stuff's around. I mean, it might it might take a little bit of digging. Marketplaces and those local, you know, online sort of places can help out as well. But, and hey, hit me up. I've got some tapes. I think I've still got my first ever cassette album was Kylie Minogue's Locomotion. I still remember the cover. Oh, my goodness. There you go. Walkmans, All the way. Mayor, what is, sorry, a stray piece of a SpaceX rocket the size of a school bus crashed into what this week? It wasn't an asteroid.
2: The moon.
0: It did. How rude.
2: Actually.
0: What's that? Sorry? Say that again.
2: I was mad about that.
0: Yeah, I'm with you. Don't touch it. That's our moon.
2: Yeah.
0: Right?
2: Exactly.
0: Gosh, right. Serious SpaceX business. Gosh. Okay. The first cut is the deepest was a number one hit for Rod Stewart. Who wrote it?
2: Ah, that's interesting. Mm. Gosh, I've gone completely blank on that one.
0: The first cut is the deepest. Who wrote it? It was a number one hit for Rod Stewart.
2: I know the original. I've heard it. I just can't think of who it is.
0: Oh, no. Come on, brain.
2: Yeah. Did they write Crimson and Clover as well?
0: Which one?
2: Crimson and Clover.
0: No
2: or is
0: idea.
2: That a line from that song, maybe? I don't know.
0: I don't think so. No, they didn't. They didn't write Crimson and Clover. No, pass this one on.
2: Yeah, pass it on.
0: No worries. It's been really great to talk to you, Mayor. Thank you. Have a good night.
2: Thank you. You too. Bye.
0: Marika is in Warriewood. Hello there, Marika.
3: Hi, how are you?
0: I'm well, thank you. Old school. Come back. What should it be?
3: Rods. You know the counting rods from kindy in first grade? The counting rods? The wooden rods?
0: Oh, my gosh. Wow, you've just flashed me. I've completely forgot about them until I just needed that. Oh, my goodness,
3: different colours and you put them together and then add up and learn how to subtract, yep.
0: Oh, my goodness, you're so right. They were the best. I learned. Did they work for you? Do you remember?
3: Yeah, they do. I can count now.
0: Yeah, I can count now. Look, me and my times tables, we still have an interesting relationship. But in the counting rods, what a call out for tonight. How good's that? Yes, for sure. I think I even remembered having them at home. I don't know if it was for school. Because you could get the ones that had like markings on them, but then – and like plus and minus – equal sign, and then you could just get them. I remember the ones that are vivid for me. I wonder which ones are vivid for you, where it is just a box. They're different colours and different sizes.
3: Yeah.
0: That was it.
3: Yeah. I remember 10 was orange.
0: Go you.
3: Some strange reason, 10 was orange.
0: Oh, yes. Go you. Counting rods from maths. Nice work, Marika. Nice work. All right, to the quiz. The first cut's the deepest was a number one hit for Rod Stewart. Who wrote it?
3: Cat Stevens.
0: Yay. Yep. Cat Stevens is correct. Brad Pitt's been married twice. To whom?
3: Jennifer Aniston and Angelina.
0: I really don't think there's anyone in the world that doesn't know that.
3: Yep.
0: All right. And if they don't, good on them.
3: Yep, that's right.
0: Which two colours will feature prominently on the jersey of the NRL's Perth Bears?
4: My favourite colours.
3: Red and black.
0: That's the one.
3: Yep.
0: Hey, Brains Trust. Oh. That's the gong. Beautifully timed there. That means this next question is our last question. You get it right and you're tonight's quiz winner, Marika.
3: Oh, wow, okay.
0: No pressure. Okay, let's do this. It's a sound question.
3: Mm-hmm.
0: All right. Name this song and the band or artist performing it. Here we go.
3: ABBA.
0: Yes.
4: Again?
3: Can you play it again?
0: I can play it again. Let's do this.
3: When I called you last night from Glasgow.
4: Super Trooper.
3: Super Trooper. That's it.
0: Nice work, team. Yay, Marika and Brains Trust, you are tonight's quiz winners. Nice work. Yay. So the ABC Evenings quiz fridge magnet. Very important.
3: Wow.
0: Yeah.
3: Yes.
0: That's you got bragging rights.
4: Love all our long-time listeners.
0: Oh, amazing. Did you guys say first-time callers?
3: Yes.
0: Oh, hey, hang on.

0: This is important information. Very good. First time callers, winners, the magnets coming your way, a book's coming your way. Congratulations, Marika.
1: Thank you so much.
0: Nice. We're going to pop you on hold. Joe's going to take down your details. We've got time for a song before we get to the quiz. Do you want to hear all of Super Trooper or do you reckon you...
2: Yeah.
0: All right. Here it comes. Good on you both.
1: Thank you.

0: Super Trooper by ABBA. Wrapping up our quiz tonight. Always lots of fun playing the quiz with you. More to come. The news is next. Then it's Mixtape Hour. I want your best songs with currency in the title. So think coins, dollars, dimes, the lot.
1: Everything Brisbane.
2: It was such an iconic wedding and party venue.
1: It's where your passions lie.
2: The Brisbane that I know is vibrant, modern and progressive.
1: It's when and where you need us. 612 ABC Brisbane.
3: ABC News with Melanie Scott. Thailand's Prime Minister has expressed his deepest condolences after a Thai teenager killed at least six people and himself at a school outside Bangkok. Police say he also fatally shot his grandparents before going to the school. The gun belonged to his grandfather. Ambulances were seen entering and exiting the high school on the northwestern outskirts of Bangkok as police, medics and forensic personnel operated on the premises. Thai Prime Minister Anutin Chanvirigun says the incident should never have happened.
4: This is the reason why the government does not permit the extension of firearms possession. This is exactly why.
3: The Victorian government has announced poultry farms with more than 50 birds will have to keep their animals indoors in order to protect against the spread of H5 bird flu. 47 cases of avian influenza have now been confirmed in Victoria, although authorities say no cases have been detected in the state's poultry stock. Agriculture Minister Michaela Settle says the housing orders have been introduced as a precaution.
5: This is about making sure that they're not having that contact with wildlife. And at the moment, that's a 14-day period for the housing order.
3: The federal government says Australians deserve accuracy on their supermarket shelves following the Consumer Watchdog's announcement it will be investigating food labelling laws. It follows an investigation that was aired on the ABC's Four Corners program last week, which found widespread fraud and misleading labelling. The Australian Competition and Consumer Commission inquiry will look into food labelling, packaging and advertising. Federal Assistant Minister Andrew Lee has commended the move.
6: That misleading labelling is certainly of concern to any Australian who pays a bit extra to get an Australian-made product, or who wants to be able to trust that a particular country of origin label is accurate. Australians deserve accuracy and should know that what supermarkets and retailers are saying is accurate.
3: Independent member for Curtin, Kay Chaney, says proposed restrictions on gambling advertising don't go far enough. The government has announced its preference for partial ban on betting ads as part of a suite of reforms to the industry. Ms. Chaney says she'll recommend a number of amendments, all of which, she says, she's discussed with the government over the past 3 years.
7: The prime amendment I'll be looking at is a phase out of all gambling ads, like we did with tobacco, as recommended in the Murphy report. That's definitely got to be the best way the government could deal with this that is consistent with the evidence.
3: The US president has signed two executive orders in a new attempt to curtail birthright citizenship. This has been one of the top priorities in Donald Trump's crackdown on immigration, including so-called birth tourism, in which pregnant foreigners travel to the US to give birth. It comes after the Supreme Court rejected his previous effort. White House Deputy Chief of Staff Stephen Miller says the action on birth tourism is historic.
8: The real reason they're here is to have a child, to make that child an automatic citizen, leave our country, and then have a U.S. citizen child. It gives them access under this broken system to welfare benefits, ultimately to the voting booth, and all the other rights and privileges that belong solely to Americans.
3: A vehicle accident researcher says many new parents don't understand the risk of driving while fatigued. New data from Monash University's Accident Research Centre has revealed 9 out of 10 parents with at least one child under the age of 12 months has driven while tired. The parents who took part in the study reported an average of 6 hours of poor quality sleep each night, with most saying their disrupted sleep was due to parenting responsibilities. Associate Professor Sian Koppel says fatigued parents should avoid getting behind the wheel.
7: Fatigue driving is associated with things like a lack of reaction time, poor concentration, daydreaming and distraction, or even forgetting parts of the drive. And then the most serious one is a microsleep.
3: The Sydney Swans will be without star ruckman Brodie Grundy for tomorrow's AFL match against Port Adelaide at the SCG. The two-time All-Australian will miss the game after welcoming his first child into the world this week. The Swans have named 20-year-old ruckman Will Green to make his AFL debut in Grundy's absence. The Port Adelaide has also made some late changes, with Lockie Jones is out with a groin problem. 22-year-old Alex Van Wyk will debut while Jacob Weir returns. This is ABC News. We'll have more news in half an hour.
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0: Hello, we have got mixtape coming up soon. And just before we do, I want to keep chatting with you. I want to hear all about your pocket money stories. So chores and pocket money. 1300 800 222 is the number to call. What was it like?

0: for you growing up? Did you get pocket money for chores? Maybe you got an allowance. Did you have a pocket money system in place in your household? That number again to give me a call, 1300 800 222, or you can text in to 0467 922 702. Or if you have youngish kids, how are you approaching pocket money? Are you approaching pocket money? Or maybe you're wondering how to approach it. Again, that number's 1300 800 222. Our expert joining us tonight is Lacey Filipich, financial educator and the founder of Money School Blog. Lacey, it's great to have you with us on our weekend evenings.
1: Thanks so much for having me, Sarin.
0: So Lacey, did you have some sort of pocket money system in place growing up?
1: I sure did. We had a variety, actually. Yeah, it changed over time.
0: Yeah.
1: You know, so when I was younger, it was, you know, you get X amount per week and there's no conditions on it. Later it was per task, and my mum got me to do the ironing, and I got paid a fixed amount for doing a basket of ironing, and that has led to a lifelong hate of ironing ever since, and I don't iron if I can avoid it now.
0: Yes, these cleaning atrocities, not atrocities, but these, how about I say, these cleaning trial and tribulations do stay with us. Mine was most certainly cleaning the bathtub, but it's like I had to take like a whole hose to it. It was, and use that putty pink stuff, and oh my God. And the other one was, you know those TV units that have glass cabinets where you put all of this crystal stuff that you never use in?
1: Mm-hmm.
0: Periodically, I would have to take, and she'd drag my now best friend, well, my neighbor, but best friend still to this day in with me, to take everything out, even though it's not dusty, wash it, dry it, put it all back in.
1: Wow.
0: We got no pocket money for that.
1: Yeah, well, that's the thing, right? So some families don't have a fixed amount of money that you get for doing a chores, because they're like, well, you're part of the family, this is your job. And unfortunately, kids, there are jobs that we don't like doing, and mum and dad don't get paid to do them. So you just have to be part of that. And certainly plenty of families are probably like yours and went with that. Nope, that's just your job.
0: That's just what you do. That's right. But funnily enough, she was, when it came to like the washing and hanging out the washing and putting the washing in and taking it down, she was like, oh, no, you've got plenty of time to do that when you grow up. And I'm like, how is that? Like, what's happening?
1: That's quite a unique view, but this is the fascinating part, isn't it? Like, every family
0: is different. It's so unique. Yep. So talk to us about the different types of chores and jobs. You mentioned, you know, first you got a certain amount per week, which actually makes sense. That's kind of, if I think about what I'm doing with my daughter when she was younger, I just give her a little bit, $5 stays with her. Yeah. But yeah, now I'm tacking on stuff.
1: Exactly. And I think that's kind of a question for parents to ask themselves, is what they think is the priority. Why are you paying your child pocket money? And again, because parenting has so many fraught areas, just a reminder, like, there's no right or wrong here. There's only what works for your family. So please don't feel judged by anything that other people do. So that first question about, do you want to pay a child for chores, and which chores do you think are worthy of pay? So that's a decision about, you know, are you going to say, look, this is just the minimum requirement. Like, often it'll be making your bed, cleaning up after yourself, putting the dishes away, that kind of stuff might be just the bare minimum. That's not associated with payment. That's quite common. But some people will say, no, those chores get payment as well, or they'll do it per task. You know, it might be like when you unstack the dishwasher or do that basket of ironing or wash the car, that you get a fixed amount. And it's really up to parents to decide what they think is reasonable for their child. And very much it's about age appropriate and how your child is motivated. Every child is different. Mm. I've ended up with two, and it constantly amazes me how one's a spender and one's a saver. Even though they've grown up in the same household with the same parents and the same attitudes, somehow they've come out differently. So you can tailor your approach to the child, but particularly you're thinking about, are you rewarding them for basics? Are you rewarding them for special stuff? And then are you going to reward them for how long it takes, so how many hours it takes, or are you just going to reward them for the outcome? And when you think about when we work, some people get paid per hour, right?
0: Yeah.
1: We earn, you know, X amount per hour. It's however many hours you do. It's however long the job takes. But other people get a deliverable. It's however long the job takes. It doesn't matter. You get paid for that amount. So you've got to think.

0: about how you're going to pay your child and what kind of incentive you're going to give them. So sometimes it'll be, hey, wash the car, it's 20 bucks. That's the flat fee, whether it takes you half an hour or 2 hours. So yeah, that's the other thing you have to think about. So there's a lot of ways that you can do this, and it can be a great opportunity to practice some negotiation skills with your kids.
1: Yeah, well, that the perfect segue to the next thought is like the pros and cons of chores and pocket money, tying a monetary reward to earnings for children.
0: Exactly. So we all, I think I can pretty confidently say this. None of us want to raise a kid up, right? We don't want to have a kid grow up and then be dependent financially on us in their 30s if we can avoid it, with notwithstanding housing affordability at the moment. So getting them to understand money and value it and understand how it connects to their effort is really important. And there's lots of ways to do that. But I think there's this tension about the minimum basic requirement for being part of a household that is the one that comes up again and again. So I know I've already mentioned it, but this whole, hey, mum and dad don't get paid to do the washing up or the grocery shopping or any of that. So once you've got past that, getting the child to understand that, hey, when I put some effort in, I get some reward for it is pretty much their first experience of having a job, right? And we hope later on they're going to go get a part-time job and then later find a career. But this is a really good way for them feeling fulfilled, like, hey, something I've done has generated this reward, and now I can go do something fun with my money. So connecting that whole, I've put in effort, I get rewarded for it, and then I get to decide how I spend that money is really beneficial for most children. They'll get a really good experience out of that. They'll be able to connect then later on to the idea of working because they've done it before. So that's really positive. The thing that can be very hard for parents, though, is letting them make mistakes with money. So, and I understand that. I understand the tension. We want to intervene
1: Oh,
0: with our
1: yeah.
0: child as work
1: Especially at
0: hard.
1: the canteen at school. Yep, go on.
0: Yeah, exactly. Like, hey, no, we've got those at home for half the price. That kind of stuff is very common. But it's really important that we let kids have some autonomy with their money so they can make these mistakes if they choose to, because that is some of the most fertile ground for learning. The time when you said, hey, I'll wash the car for $5 and it took you 2 hours, that is a great learning. I need to negotiate a higher price next time because it took me this long. Or I got all this money and then I blew it on something that I've never used. It sat on the floor or in the corner of my bedroom and I've never touched it since, some toy or clothing or whatever it might be. Or I made myself sick on lollies. That is also a learning. And as uncomfortable as it is to watch as a parent, letting children have some money, whether you're paying them for chores or whether you're just giving them that fixed amount per week, letting them make some mistakes, really beneficial for their future financial independence.
1: And particularly around and they might do it again. Like, it's not something, it might not be a chance where it'll be a matter of I blew it on something that I'm just not going to use. Of course I'm going to do that again because it's an in the moment and, you know, impulsive. I want that. It doesn't matter. You're not kind of thinking about the future when it comes to what you want. And that can kind of also be okay to a certain extent. I try, whenever that happens, I try and put myself back into that age when I'm thinking about my daughter in terms of, she's not thinking about life and things the way I am.
0: Yes. And lucky her, right? Like, we want the kids to have
1: Yeah,
0: that
1: I want you to do your
0: experience.
1: job, and that's
0: Yeah.
1: right, to be a kid.
0: Exactly. Yeah, and it's a really interesting experience, I think. Each child's different, but what I've found that works mostly with kids is rather than giving them a lecture, just asking some questions. So a little prompt like, hey, you know, you worked hard for that money. Do you feel like that was good value for you? Have you been happy with that? You know, or hey, I noticed you haven't played with that. That's a shame. You know, little tiny prompts. It doesn't need to be a
1: It
0: lecture.
1: plants little seeds.
0: Exactly. And what we can help kids understand over time, and this is actually good for a lot of adults as well, because certainly I didn't realize this until I was in my 20s. Our brain sees money and goes, oh, I can convert that to feel-good chemicals if I spend it. It's our brain's pursuit of dopamine, that is making us want to spend. And because it goes, oh, this would be good. I feel good if I spent that. And getting kids to understand that that's what's happening when they see the money. And so that's why sometimes we make decisions that are suboptimal, that we look back later and go, yeah, that wasn't the best thing in the world. But it's a natural biological instinct. That's okay. Don't beat yourself up. You have to go through that experience, well, several times for me. Like I said, it was in my 20s when I finally clocked that that's what was happening. Then when you've learned that lesson, then you can start putting in systems in place and you start to feel much more connected to what you

0: value rather than you're just subconsciously spending because the money's in there going, oh, I could buy anything I want now.
1: Yeah, no, makes sense. Our expert with us is Lacey Filipich, financial educator and the founder of the Money School Bag. We're talking about chores and pocket money. And what do you think, just hearing Lacey's thoughts there, if you've had young or youngish kids, how are you approaching it when it comes to pocket money? Do you do it? Do you not do it? Do you actually think, nope, it's not something that I need to do? As Lacey pointed out, there's really no right or wrong. Or maybe you have any questions, you're wondering how to approach it. But what about you in terms of growing up? Did you, I don't know, I'll check in with Lacey in a sec in terms of like newspaper runs and collecting a little bit of cash for that. Is that something you did growing up? Is that, you know, I mean, it was a bit of a job, but, you know, you got a little bit of an allowance. So what was chores and pocket money like for you growing up? On 1300 800 222, I'd love to hear from you. Or you can text in on 0467 922 702. And in a tick, keen to get into the difference between pocket money and allowance.
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1: So, Lacey, before we get into pocket money and allowance, I just want to pick up on that's something you were sort of saying a little bit earlier when you were referring to your own kids. You know, they'd get X amount like a week. It made me think of, you know, sometimes, you know, grandparents, for instance, might, you know, give a little cash to their grandkids. And what about the idea of, and this is kind of something we do in my household, is we kind of split it into three. Spending, saving, charity.
0: And yeah.
1: So we kind of split that, and then that charity doesn't just sit there, it's actually in a box, and then the child will physically do something with it, hand that box over with the money in it to charity, or choose a particular charity that they want to donate or contribute to. Thoughts on that?
0: I love this approach, and I think this practice of being really deliberate about what you do with your money, so allocating it into, it's often called buckets, or people use jars. It's a great way to go, particularly if you start really early with kids, because it just becomes a habit then. It's almost something that just becomes part of their everyday life. And certainly with the way that we're moving towards most money feeling almost invisible, you know, you just tap and go, you don't necessarily look at it. Getting them to actively think about it, and then every now and then, particularly giving, it's not obvious. I don't know about you, but I do a lot of my donating online when I see something that
1: I'm
0: interested in. Yeah. And so our kids aren't looking over our shoulder when they see that, right? You don't come back later and go, hey, kids, guess what I gave to today? Well, I don't. But, you know, that means that if you've got an action that you're going to do every so often, whether it's, you know, a few times a year, or you save it all up and do it just before Christmas. I know a lot of people like to buy gifts for charities at Christmas for kids, things like that, then it makes it an actual act that they can see. And getting them to split their money up straight away is a really good move. Now, I got taught about saving when I was 10 from my mum, and ever since I've saved half of every dollar that's come in, whether it's come from the grandparents for birthdays, or I started my first business when I was 10.
1: Right. Of course. Yeah. Awesome. What did you do?
0: Well, when you're 10, you can only really do the paper round, right?
1: Like, well,
0: the
1: true.
0: Lemonade stall,
1: unless it's the lemonade stall, yep.
0: Yeah, yeah, you can't go out
1: but
0: and get a part-time
1: now,
0: job.
1: That's right, but now there are so many more opportunities, aren't they? I'm just thinking about, my daughter's part of like one of those sort of youth group things in terms of her age and girls and growing, kind of like scouts, but not really. It's the same deal. They meet every Friday, and they went and did this whole, they did a, what do they call it? Oh, look, I can't remember exactly, but it was basically entrepreneur, girlpreneur stalls in the hall. And each of them had to come up with, the facilitators and everything, really helped them, and parents were invited, and brothers and sisters and family were invited to come and purchase from these store, whether it was DIY, most of it was about DIY, like make and sell, but that kind of spirit.
0: And it's a great way for young kids who haven't had the opportunity to get part-time work to actually value money. So it's my favourite silver bullet for teaching kids about money. Take them when they're about 10 to 12 years old, get them to start a business, and then when they calculate their revenue minus their expenses and divide it by the hours they've spent and go, oh, my gosh, I earned 52 cents an hour, they get really excited about money and saving.
1: Wow.
0: It's a great way to teach that. And so that's what happened to me.
1: So this is a little on the economic sort of psychological side of it all, yeah?
0: Absolutely. And they get to see how business works. And the experience of selling is something that we do all the time. Whether you're putting your CV together to apply for a job or sitting in a job interview, you're effectively selling yourself. So getting kids used to having people come up to them, ask questions, trade money with them, that kind of stuff is really good practice for later in life. And being able to create something, those people who make something and then sell it, seeing that you can put time and energy into something, add value to it, that is the essence of business.
1: Yeah.
0: And it's a really good grounding for them, having that practical experience. The other thing I'll also mention, what happened when I was a kid, of course, is we used coins and notes. You got to handle money that way. And of course, so much of it is online these days. But I would encourage parents not to be afraid of that. One thing you can do to get around it, what we know is that it's not actually the physical coins and notes that matter. It's the fact that your hand is connected to your brain and you're using your hands. And so if you can use a tracking chart on the fridge, so instead of, you know, oh, we're going to have the money in a jar, if you put it in a bank account, but then you get your child to put what the bank balance is every week or month onto a tracking chart and they see that change.
1: Right, so there's still a physical connection.
0: Exactly. It needs to be tactile for them. It needs to be something they physically do. So it needs to connect the hand to the brain, but that's why cash works. So I know people get really worried about we're not cash handling anymore. That's not so important. You just have to create another tracking system that still involves using your hands. Yeah. So, yeah, I like the tracking chart on the fridge for that.
1: Yeah, what a great idea.
0: Yeah. And then doing your, you know, calculations at the end, how much money you made if you ran your little stall at your entrepreneurship experience is a really good experience of how household budgets work too. So very practical.
1: What about things to maybe consider, avoid when it comes to chores and pocket money? I mean, it's an interesting thought because obviously, as you mentioned earlier, you know, there isn't a right or wrong way to do this, but are there some things to stay away from?
0: It's a really important question for parents to think about themselves in their context, but a couple of general things I've seen. You don't want to make the child so disincentivized to do things that they won't do anything. You know, you don't want to make it so hard or so little money earned that they go, oh, this is too hard and I'm giving up. The other way around, though, is you don't want to overpay them for something because then they're like, well, I'm not emptying the bin unless you give me $10.
1: Oh, yeah.
0: So you've really got to think about that. And I do encourage parents to, if they can, encourage their child to spot when things need to be done and come and negotiate with them. Like, hey, mum, I saw the car's dirty. Do you want me to clean that for you? And then you can have that negotiation about price. So I think treating it as an ongoing discussion that can change is the most important thing to avoid those mistakes. If you notice your child is suddenly like, well, it's all too hard. I give up. I'm not doing anything. I don't care about the money. Then clearly that didn't work. It's time for
1: change
0: a reset.
1: Tact. Yeah.
0: Yeah. And that's fine. Don't beat yourself up. Things particularly change over time. I've got a 13-year-old now and watching the change in personality.
1: Indeed. So do I.
0: Yeah. Fun times, right? So like you have to adapt. And that's certainly what happened. With my experience growing up, my mum went from paying, oh, well, I'm going to give you, you know, $10 a week to, oh, I'm going to pay you for a particular chore.
1: Yeah.
0: And then on from there. And that's fine. It's supposed to evolve. So just adapt as you go and start small if you need to. You don't need to have the perfect system worked out. I think people often wait to do things because they're like, oh, I haven't decided everything yet or haven't thought it all through. That's okay. Just pick one small thing, one small task and go from there and just make sure you're happy with the results and lots of little questions along the way to check that it's hitting the mark for your child.
1: Yes, yes, yes, yes. My child tries to use the phone. So, like, if I do this, do I get a phone? Or should, yeah, that's a big one. She says it in jest, of course, because she knows she's years off from that. But even while it's not money, it will be a negotiation or a call out for, oh, if I do this, can I have this particular treat, or can I have an extra half hour on the TV and watch another episode of X? So, you know, money will come, I guess. Or I don't know.
0: Exactly. And isn't this parenting? Like, this is just life, right? This ongoing negotiation with children.
1: That's right. It sure
0: is. My tiny bosses, you know.
1: Yeah. How many times do you check yourself and go, wait, hang on a minute. who's the parent here? Because you just get roped in, right? Back exactly. and forth and back and forth, especially exactly. at 13. Yes,
0: I know. Yes. Yeah, but it is good. I love the negotiation. I think it's something that culturally gets squashed out of us a bit in Australia. You know, it becomes a bit naff to negotiate. Mm. You don't ask for a better deal. I grew up watching my parents do that, and I used to cringe every time they did. I'm like, oh my gosh, please stop. This is so embarrassing. But if you don't negotiate.
1: My mum will bargain at op shops. Tracy.
0: Oh, good on her. Well yeah. done. That's great. I think that's really admirable, like that willingness to engage in it. Yeah. But culturally, people find it uncomfortable on average in Australia. Mm. And so encouraging our children to continue that means that they're going to negotiate for a better salary later on or to pay less on a house when they're taking a mortgage. So it's really important that we don't squish that desire just because we're like, I can't believe I'm here again negotiating with my tiny boss. We've got to kind of play that part because we are the first people they negotiate with. Yeah. And it's nice that, you know, that we do it with love.
1: Yeah. Yes.
0: Oh. We're training for later life.
1: You're right. And you know what else is that seems quite wonderful here? I mean, just previously when we spoke to you before the news, so now it's like 7 o'clock hour, we were talking about like, playing the quiz, and we were chatting with our listeners about old school things that are old school that should kind of come back. And when you think about pocket money, chores, this has been around. Like, how far back do we go, Lacey?
0: Oh, well, I'm sure it's today, Dot. I'm sure people got paid in like food or something before there was even money. I mean, it's
1: and the bartering and all that.
0: Exactly. Yeah. But certainly I can remember my grandmother, who was born in 1916, talking about getting paid pocket money when she was a child. So it's been a long time that it's been around for.
1: It has. Melissa in Batlow on the text line says, hey, Serene, my regular tasks to obtain weekly pocket money used to include setting the cutlery on the table each night for dinner. And then she says, does anyone still eat at the table? And feeding the dog. Later on, I used to have to bring in the firewood for our heater as well. I was always taught to be a saver. And this habit eventually led me to having a huge house deposit. So there you go.
0: Fantastic.
1: She also gives us a mixtape there. But they so important point there in terms of instilling and, like we said earlier, planting these seeds that you might not, you know, sort of realize or pick up on, and it can kind of shape you from a financial perspective. Not necessarily shape, but influence, the word I'm after.
0: Absolutely. And we do pick up so much inadvertently from our parents. So, you know, whether you're actively talking to your kids about money or not, you're teaching them right now because they're watching you and they're paying attention. And certainly I always talk about, I struck the ovarian lottery with my mum because she taught me about money so young because she had an accounting background. But it's from my memory, it's all the little questions, tiny little seeds, single sentences, not the lectures that got planted. They do pay off in later life. So that behavior of saving came about because I had my first business. I had the money out of that. My mum said, what are you going to do? I was like, I'll buy a Walkman, you know, back with the tapes.
1: That came that was back, what I was by the way. Where that came back as a comeback. Yeah, that was someone called out, bring back the Walkman.
0: Oh, fantastic. Yeah, well, I still have mine somewhere just in case they are popular one day. But also to show my children.
1: Good on you.
0: This is what we used to carry around. But she said, well, you know, if you put your money in the bank gives you more money. It's called interest. And she described it like rabbits breeding. That was her analogy. And I was like, oh, that sounds amazing. And so I've saved half of every dollar since I was 10. So here we are 30-something years later. I still do it because of something my mum said in one conversation in the car. So it's amazing how much of an impact you can have with just those little questions and prompts, and they do shape future behaviours. And hopefully we all end up with kids like Melissa who end up with these house deposits out of it.
1: You're right. For sure. Yeah. Oh, Lacey, it's come to that time. We're going to head to our mixtape, but we can't, we're not doing that until we hear what your mixtape song is. You've kindly given us one to kick us off. Tell us about the song you have chosen.
0: I remember this song from my grandfather. He used to listen to Bing Crosby all the time. And so it's Brother, Have You Got a Dime? Can You Spare a Dime? I had to Google the name because in my memory it's Have You Got a Dime? And this is it's a Depression era song. And so that's probably why my grandfather was into it. So it's a bit melancholic, but I still remember it very fondly. So thank you very much for including it.
1: Oh, of course. Thanks for very much for bringing it. And our mixtape theme tonight is songs with words like coins and dollars and dimes and pennies and cents in the title. Not money, particularly currency. Let's kick off with Lacey's song. Lacey, it's been such a pleasure to hang out with you tonight. Thanks for your generosity and time and for the wonderful tips as well.
0: It's been a delight. Thanks so much, Serene.
1: Thank you so much. Lacey Filipich, financial educator and author of the Money School blog. His brother, Can You Spare a Dime? By George Michael.

All right, Brother, Can You Spare a Dime by George Michael? That's our guest, Lacey Filipich, kicking off our mixtape tonight. Songs about or with the word coins and dollars and dimes and pennies and cents. Currency, basically, in the title or in the song. I'll expand it to that, see what happens. But I want to avoid money. I don't want money in the title of the song. We've done that mixtape. We've done that. It wasn't too long ago, but those ones come up a lot. I want to challenge you

Alrighty, for our mixtape songs with some sort of currency in the title, coins and dollars and, well, not currency, coins, dollars, dimes, pennies and cents. George in South Australia on the text line says, good evening. For your mixtape, you could try Penny Lane by the Beatles. Apparently, Penny Lane was released as a double A-side single with Strawberry Fields Forever in February 1967. A joke. A small boy swallowed some coins and went to hospital when his mother called to ask how he was going. The nurse said, no change yet. Thank you for that joke, George. And thanks for bringing us Penny Lane. Perfect fit for our mixtape tonight. Penny.

And that's the Beatles there. The Beatles there with Penny Lane for our pennies and coins and dollars and cents mixtape tonight. Keep your song suggestions coming. Some nice ones. I like what you're digging up here. 0467 922 702. A couple on the text line. Hey, Serene, my wife and I have a song for you. Coin Laundry, Lisa Mitchell. She says she has a dollar a few time in it. That's Justin in Bexley. Also the same song from Martin in Darlinghurst.

0: Coin Laundry there, and we also had Penny Lane by the Beatles. Coming up is going to be Penny Arcade by Roy Orbison. Keep these song suggestions coming. Pennies and coins and dimes and dollars and cents is our mixtape tonight. Songs with those in the title. What's yours? 0467 922 702. Or you can give me a call, 1300 800 222.
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0: And Melissa in Batlow brings us Penny Arcade by the late, great Roy Orbison. However, I know you should never spend your last dime on entertainment. Thanks a lot, Melissa in Batlow.
3: It's been fun.

Roy Orbison with Penny Arcade, continuing our pennies and coins and dimes and the like mixtape tonight. Sandra from Perth on the text line. Hi, Serene, please may I request Nickel song? Ooh, we haven't had Nickel tonight. Nice one. This one is by Melanie.

A nickel song there by Melanie. A couple of times on the text line, we've got, hi, Serene, how about Coin Operated Boy by the Dresden Dolls? That's from Andy in Yendon.

And there's Dresden Dolls with Coin Operated Boy to a listener requesting Million Dollar Riff by the Skyhooks.

Yeah, it's a fun one there by the Skyhooks with Million Dollar Riff. And we're going to wrap up our mixtape tonight. We've had some great ones with coins and we had dollars. Yes, we just had dollar there. Pennies, dimes, nickels. We're ending on Joan Jett's I Love Rock and Roll because what are we putting in that jukebox?

0: wrapping up our mixtape tonight. I Love Rock and Roll by Joan Jett. Thanks, Jody from Kiama Downs, for bringing us that one. We're heading to the news then. It's the first Friday of the month, so we'll be with our Master of Traditional Methods Made Modern, Anna the Urban Nana, and tonight, the power of sharing our skills.
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4: ABC News with Melanie Scott. Thailand police say a student opened fire at a high school outside of Bangkok, killing at least six people and wounding 15 others before taking his own life. A witness told reporters that students hid inside a classroom while they heard gunshots from another building. Police say the shooter killed his grandparents before coming to the school, adding that the gun had belonged to his grandfather. Thai Prime Minister Anutin Chanvirakul has offered his condolences.
5: I'm very sad that this has happened. I'm not only sad for the deceased, I'm sad by the fact that this kind of incident could happen in our country.
4: The incident has again intensified the debate about the high level of gun ownership in Thailand. This pupil at the school says she wants tougher measures.
6: It makes me wonder if guns have really become so accessible that someone could carry out a mass shooting in a school like this. I hope to see stricter weapons control. So many people have died or been injured, and everyone is deeply concerned for their

0: children and family members.
1: The Western Australian Premier has denied the United States is going to establish a base south of Perth. By 2030, the US Navy expects up to 2,300 Americans could be deployed at or live adjacent to Perth's HMAS Stirling as part of the AUKUS nuclear submarine deal. The federal government has clarified and said there will be 1,200 US military employees, plus their families and contractors. Mr. Cook says it's not a base.
2: It won't be a US military base, but it is the necessary governance and framework that they need to ensure that HMAS Stirling can play its role as part of the AUKUS partnership. We'll be having US subs rotating through that facility.
1: Taiwan has scrambled its fighter jets during annual war games designed to demonstrate how the aircraft could be used in a potential conflict. Lasting 10 days, the drills focus on Taiwan's combat readiness against a potential attack from China. China regards the democratically ruled island as its own territory and has vowed to bring it under its control by force if necessary. Taiwan's government rejects Beijing's sovereignty claims. Australia's Domestic, Family and Sexual Violence Commissioner says there's a lot of work to do in terms of establishing national standards aiming to protect women and children. Earlier, state, territory and federal ministers met online to discuss the timeline for implementing national standards, as well as moves to change alcohol delivery timeframes after expert recommendation. Commissioner Michaela Cronin says there's a lot on the agenda and acknowledges long-standing systemic issues must be addressed to incite real change.
3: The impact of racism and institutional racism in this country is very real in the experiences of Aboriginal and Torres Strait Islander women about the disproportionate way that they are both impacted by domestic, family and sexual violence, often over-policed, misidentified and least well-served.
1: Amanda Knox, the American student convicted and later acquitted of the murder and sexual assault of her British roommate Meredith Kircher 19 years ago in Italy, is readying to begin her Edinburgh Fringe comedy show. The show has drawn accusations from Meredith Kircher's sister that it trivialises violence against women. The show is called Cartwheel, a reference to a story that claimed Knox did cartwheels in the police station after Miss Kircher's death. Knox says she has not always been treated fairly.
4: Again, I can't speak to what is or is not triggering to Meredith's family. What I can say is that I've never seen the kind of scrutiny and criticism pointed towards a wrongly accused man that I've seen pointed towards me.
1: One of the members of the Australian rescue team that evacuated an Antarctic expeditioner experiencing a medical emergency says the mission was highly challenging. The rescue operation took place last week when a four-person crew aboard a SkyTrader's Airbus A319 crossed the continent in complete darkness and extreme cold. The crew's co-pilot, Louise Robertson, says extensive planning was needed to safely navigate Antarctica's harsh winter conditions.
5: That took multiple agencies to partnership and provide all of the information we required, which included detailed meteorological information, information on the conditions on the ground, so the runway conditions. And then, of course, we also had to get the aircraft configured.
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7: Hello, I hope you're enjoying your Friday night wherever you are across the country. In a minute, I want to hear from you and your thoughts on reimagining old-fashioned skills and which you think should make a comeback. We will be in that conversation with our Master of Traditional Methods Made Modern, Anna the Urban Nana. Then in new movies and TV shows with Ehab Rashid, Ehab will have his three titles to review, and we want to keep the conversation going with you and find out what you think when it comes to cinema etiquette. What are the absolute no-nos and what are the must-dos? And we will end tonight with our wonderfully wacky tech expert, Dr. Erica Mealy, with what's been up in the tech world recently.
6: Evenings.
7: It is the first Friday of the month, which means our Master of Traditional Methods Made Modern is with us, Anna the Urban Nana, and tonight we want to chat with you

0: about just that. Traditional methods made modern. We're reimagining nana skills, old-fashioned skills. What old-fashioned skills and crafts do you think should make a comeback? So earlier in the night during our quiz, we were talking about old-school things that should come back. What about skills and crafts? What do you reckon should come back? What are you doing? How did you learn? Why are you doing it? Give me a ring. We'd love to hear from you. 1-300-800-222 or text in 0467-922-702. Share your skills with us. You never know. It might just inspire someone or someone who's been thinking about it going, oh, you know what? That's it. I'm going to do it. Crochet has made a big comeback in recent years, for which, yes, if you know me, you know I am one. And knitting and quilting are cropping up more and more in younger people's skill sets. Also, wood carving, so much more. Big hello to you, Anna.
1: Hey, Anna. Hello, lovely to be back.
0: What old-fashioned skill have you taken up? Because I know you have.
1: Always something. I always do love a hyper-focus on something.
0: Yeah, yeah.
1: At the moment, I have taken up quilting. I figure if I'm going to be a fat woman in my 40s, I may as well all of the one. No, I am. It's a descriptor. I love it. but I think, you know, quilting has been around and it's been kind of relegated to particularly women in this age set as something that they do. It's a bit of a nana skill, but it's really cool. And it uses like all these incredible colour theories and, you know, you can engage in a lot of, you know, satisfying pattern theory, and you can like get quite numerical and nerdy about your numbers and, mm-hmm. and shapes and everything. And it taps into the sustainability aspect for me as well, because quilting originally came about because people were like, this shirt's too old to wear, but bits of it are still useful. We get cold in winter. Why don't we try and marry the two up and make some rank blankets out of old clothing kind of thing? So, you know, I think it kind of ticks all the boxes for me right now.
0: Right up your alley. But why did you take it up? Of course, the ticking of the boxes, but why quilting?
1: Why quilting? I love, you know me, I like to sew by hand with needle and thread. And a lot of people these days do quilting by machines, but obviously, that's not how it began. And I was just like, oh, I like doing sewing crafts in winter. And it's quite cozy to, you know, be in bed and just do a little bit here and a little bit there or watching a TV show. And I thought, oh, maybe I'll just give it a shot and try and see how easy it is to do old-fashioned quilting instead of having to rely on sewing machines, which I know can cut a lot of people out of the equation.
0: Oh, yes. This is very, very true. So it's just hand sewing. But so does it take, you know, a bit of patience? But it's more that you're just kind of rolling with it, isn't it? Because there aren't any time restraints.
1: Exactly. And, you know, I'll take as long as I take to get this done. I've got some wonderful examples that I've seen. My mum's created some beautiful quilts over the years and she hand sewed most of them. And there's just, I think there's going to be such a deep satisfaction. One winter I'll get to pull out my finished quilt and cozy up underneath it and just be like, yeah, I made this.
0: I made this. How did you learn, Anna?
1: By just watching mum, basically. And then, you know, so I watched her doing it. I'm like, oh, that seems really laborious, like it should be, but she's enjoying it. And, oh, my God, this whole big thing just happened and it didn't really take that long. So, yeah, I started by being inspired by her and then went and had a look on quite a few friends of mine who are creatives, a few of them get into quilting, and so they've suggested some people on social media for me to follow.
0: Nice.
1: And, yeah, just the inspiration just rolled in really quick after that.
0: And I am going to put up my hand and say that one thing I will give a shout out to when it comes to online are tutorials, video tutorials.
1: Oh, brilliant.
0: Save.
1: Yeah.
0: Yes. What's funny is I've got my best friend and her and I pretty much took up crocheting pretty much at the same time. And I love this because it kind of gives a bit of an insight into how unique we are and different we are. Yeah. I will go video tutorial all the way, whereas she'd just give me the written pattern. Don't ask me to watch a video tutorial.
1: I'm a visual. It's so unique, isn't it?
0: Yeah. So unique.
1: And it can be like you'll follow one person's tutorials, but then you can't bear the sound of someone else's voice.
0: Oh, there's
1: so
0: that
1: you mute
0: too.
1: Them and have the subtitles. It's such a cool,
0: it's great.
1: Like it's an avenue that we didn't used to have.
0: That's,
1: you know,
0: right.
1: We used to learn all our skills, all our crafts from our immediate family or our village, or, you know, this is going back hundreds of years. But it's something that we now have so much more access to, people who have got skills, like they're out there.
0: Yeah.
1: We just need to tap into them. And a lot of them are much more easily attained than we think. You know, people in our street probably know how to do stuff. People in our friends groups know how to do things that we may not have discussed before.
0: Yeah, so it just hasn't been brought up. I think about it, I was like, I've known my mother-in-law for, gosh, what, 20-odd years, and it was only recently that I found out she knits.
1: Yeah,
0: she does tapestry, but I'm like, you knit too?
1: Yeah. we've talked about it before. Once you start one yarn craft, it's a bit of a slippery slope.
0: Oh, yeah, you start to. Look, I haven't made the jump yet. I haven't. But a texter, someone on the text line asks, could quilting be a solution to fast fashion?
1: Yeah, look, it's not going to be a whole solution, but it is definitely tapping into it. Yeah, I've been following one person on social media at the moment who found this old quilt at an op shop. And when she got it home, she realised that there was another quilt inside it. And so she's opened it up and she's found this other really even older quilt. And then she's opened that and there's another one inside that. So she's naming it Quiltception. And it's just sort of this idea that the clothing really does have a much, much longer life and can be added on and added on and added on. And you could definitely look at using fast fashion clothing to, if not, you know, maybe use it as the outside fabrics, you could definitely use it as stuffing. There are these fantastic Ottoman poofs, the big leather things from Morocco that they get stitched with a beautiful leather on the outside and they're just stuffed with old clothing and it becomes seating for the family.
0: Yeah, nice and stiff.
1: Yeah, exactly. So there's lots of ways that you can tap into
0: that's pretty good
1: fashion stuff. Yeah.
0: Mm. I mentioned a few others in my entry. I meant with crocheting, knitting. I mentioned wood carving. What are some others, Anna?
1: Yeah, some of the other stuff that I'm really seeing a bit more of is ceramics, which is really lovely. People are making their own plates and cups and all that sort of stuff. And you can just do that. You don't have to buy into it, you know, you have to buy a kiln. You can just go and join a craft class or an art studio that's nearby you, Laneway Learning, all those sort of places. You can sign up for a few weeks, do a project and then go, cool, I've done ceramics now. You can move on once you've got your mug that you love. So I think that's a really cool kind of thing to do. But the other things I love are weaving and dyeing. Mm-hmm. So dyeing clothes, dyeing fabrics that you can then use for other things allows you to upcycle older things that you may not have loved the colour of. And you can get so many dyes from your kitchen. You know, black beans, onion skins, avocado pips make the most gorgeous salmon pink dye when you boil them up. Yeah, it's delightful.
0: The avocado pip? That's crazy. I'm obviously completely ignorant. I didn't know that. That's amazing.
1: Yeah, so avocado pips and skins, if you're interested in this, just save them. Either chuck them in a container in the freezer until you've got sort of enough to fill a medium-sized pot, or you can dry them out and then you can look up, I'll post, share a few stories and stuff about different natural dyers. But it makes this gorgeous, dusty sort of salmon pink colour, depending on how long you dye the clothes in it. Mm. And it's just really cute. But, you know, stuff from the garden, eucalyptus leaves, oxalis, edible weeds, and sunflower seeds give a grey-black dye. So that's pretty cool. And I wonder if Ehab's going to talk about the new movie coming out in October called Wicker, which you may have seen the shorts for with Olivia Colman and Alexander Skarsgård. I anticipate quite the uptick in basket weaving.
0: You reckon? You said it first.
1: I don't know. I'm just thinking it might... It might encourage people to go, hey, there's more to baskets than just, you know, what you get at Safeway.
0: Yeah. Hey, I'm going to bring in Andy in Canberra, who's going to add to your list, Anna. Go ahead, Andy.
2: That's right. How are you going there?
0: Well. What are you making?
2: Paper airplanes. When we were kids, you just fold paper and make an airplane out of it and throw it. And I think the physics that taught you, and you'd bend the wings and you'd bend the nose and stuff like that. And you were 5 or 6 years old, and the stuff you'd learn out of that sort of thing.
0: You are so
1: magic, isn't it? Yeah. I remember doing it at school, and actually when I was a school teacher, I got the grade 5, 6 kids to do it, and they find as much joy in it now as they did when we were younger as well.
2: It's unbelievable, isn't it?
0: Like, Andy, Andy, can I ask you, did you find that you would try and level up? Because, you know how, or was it just the basic... I think there's the basic classic paper airplane, but now there's like all this aerodynamic stuff happening. And I'm still talking about paper. It's really just paper. Or maybe it's more just finding out, you know, if you pinch the nose this way or the tail's that way, you're going to get the lift you want, you're going to get the distance.
2: All of the above.
3: Yeah.
1: Hey, Andy, did you have someone teach you some tricks?

0: They just learning yourself, I think. Like you bend the nose to make it look like a Concorde, or it's just like simple stuff. But you're basically learning as a kid physics in a way, with you're self-teaching without even knowing it in a way.
1: Yeah,
2: So
1: learning without real, yeah, without consciously knowing you're learning. It's just all happening.
0: yeah, good
1: Thanks,
0: on you,
1: Andy.
0: mate.
1: Thanks a lot, Andy. That's awesome. Tony on the text line says, "Hi, Serene. Like you, my daughter is a crocheter. Having learnt it on YouTube, she makes gifts for her friends. She also loves painting and drawing again, learning it on YouTube. Unfortunately, she's collected boxes and boxes of wool for her projects, which she needs to donate." Tony, yes. Tell her stash buster projects. That's what I'm going to call out. That's where you need to stop buying and just use the yarn you have. Just stop for a little while, as tempting as it is, and look up stash buster projects where you can use up the yarn that's just sitting there, because, yeah. But there are lots of clubs that this is kind of another good thing, I think. Would love your thoughts on, Anna, in this donation thing, is the local kind of clubs and collectives and committees, even schools. My daughter's school has a crochet club on Fridays.
2: Oh, so great.
1: Yeah, it's awesome. She's not doing it, though, because I'm like, why?
2: That's right. She gets it at home. That's
1: I know
2: fine.
1: She does. That's right. I'm like, oh, you fill your cup at home. Okay. And they do call outs, you know, if anybody wants to donate some yarn. So it's really handy.
2: Yeah. Brilliant. And donating to places like, you know, rescue centres for joeys and kangaroos and marsupials and stuff, and they need to knit little pouches for them and stuff. Those sort of oh my God, charities. There we go. Those charities are often looking for donations.
1: Oh,
2: yeah.
1: What a great call out. Keep your calls and your texts coming. What old-fashioned skills and crafts do you think are making a comeback, should make a comeback? Have you taken one up recently? How did you learn? Maybe you're a seasoned pro at one. What are you doing? And, you know, give us some tips. Give me a ring, 1-300-800-222, or text 0467 922702. Our Master of Traditional Methods Made Modern, Anna the Urban Nana, is with us. We'll talk about the why in a tick.
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1: Now, in terms of why? Look, we've talked about this in terms of seeing, you know, these skills making a comeback, massive when it comes to social media, and, you know, online, and all these online communities kind of bringing this back, and awareness in terms of, you know, things like fast fashion and things like, going back to sort of hobbies. But I'd love to get your sense, your own sort of perspective here, and your focus of what surprised you when, you know, learning your new skill. What's a takeaway for you?
2: I think key takeaways for me with any kind of skill sharing, whether it's crafts or, you know, methods of making things, you know, preserving all that kind of stuff as well, is that skills are valuable. Like it's a proper tradable worthy value that you can actually share around, that holds currency in a way that, you know, you can't always buy the skills. You have to learn it from someone who knows it. So obviously, being permaculture background, I love this idea that, you know, we build community by sharing the things that we have in abundance. Now, if we might not have much money, or we're not growing things, or we're not able to make things, maybe we know how to do stuff. That can be shared and can create really strong bonds between people in community. And when we've got strong community, as you know, like, we have resilient communities, and we've got people who are able to keep themselves going and support each other when times are tough. So, you know, economic crisis that we're in right now, the cost of living crisis. If you know how to do stuff, whether it's making things to keep you warm so you don't have to spend so much money on your heating bills, or it's growing food so you don't have to rely on the supermarkets when supply chains are short, you know, or are failing, these things can be really valuable in a very human sense, you know, for our well-being, both physical and mental health. Huge links between mental health and curiosity and creativity. Like, there's even a society for the neuroscience of creativity in the US, which I think is brilliant. And I just think without these skills to share, we're going to lose the ability to think.

0: We're going to lose the ability to think creatively and to be resilient when change comes our way.
1: So if there's someone thinking about taking up a new old-fashioned skill, Anna, how should they start?
0: I would start by going to your local library. They are the
1: Oh,
0: hub
1: wow.
0: of free sharing of resources. They've got all the books. They've got access to the internet that you don't have to pay to use. You can watch videos there. You can rent DVDs. You can get magazines. And they've got heaps of free classes, which,
1: And what a
0: hands-on
1: place to hang
0: workshops.
1: out too.
0: Yeah, right. Go there when it's really hot, go there when it's really cold, save some money, make some friends. You do build connections when you go to those classes and things like that. And when you become a regular, you feel supported and nourished and, held up by your community, which I think is just such an important thing.
1: Yeah, beautiful. A beautiful note to end on, too. Anna, you're going to have to let us know when you're done with your quilt, how it all went. Send us a pic. I don't know, next month,
0: Let's
1: maybe
0: chat in
1: next.
0: 2027.
1: Oh, next few months. Yeah, I know, right? Because you
0: I
1: kind of
0: would agree.
1: you chip away at it. That's the whole point. It's not. Although sometimes it can be really. Okay,
0: We got
1: so
0: to stop
1: very
0: or else we'll go
1: quickly,
0: forever.
1: that's it. That can be hard, especially when you're really excited about the project. So that's the other one, is be disciplined with your time, unless you're making it someone. That's all I'm going to say. If you're making it someone, yay, go for it. If you're not, and this is just for yourself, you need to strike a balance because you can
0: Exactly.
1: totally get. Oh, I have to call out this text before I let you go. Try making handmade books using art quality cotton fiber papers naturally dyed with
0: Love
1: plants
0: it.
1: and vegetables, then bound with Coptic stitch linen threads. They
0: Oh,
1: make
0: love
1: beautiful
0: it.
1: journals for art and memories. That's cheers from Lee. I think we are melting.
0: Thanks, Lee. That's lit up all my neural
1: Yep,
0: pathways.
1: done. Me too. And until next, till the next first Friday of the month. Thank you so much.
0: Chat then.
1: Anna the Urbanana, our master of traditional methods made modern, will be back with us next month. Yeah, the first Friday of the month. Nice text, Lee. That's awesome. All right. We're chatting with our resident movies and TV enthusiast next, Ihab Rashid. We want to keep the conversation going with you. And let's talk about cinema etiquette next. What do you think are the do's and don'ts?
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1: All right, it's time now to chat with our movies and TV enthusiast, Ihab Rashid. Hey there, E.
4: Good evening, Serene. How are you tonight?
1: I am very well, thank you. And we want to chat with you too. We want to know, what do you find frustrating when you go to the cinema? I want to hear about your thoughts on cinema etiquette. 1300 800 222, or you can text 0467 922 702. By watching streaming when we're at home, however, you're kind of avoiding these kinds of things from the cinema. Which are the new titles our Ehab's going to be bringing us tonight? But let's kick off with your first one, which is a mystery. And then you're going to have me thinking about the cinema and watching these types of, like, this kind of genre. Yeah. So tell us about Detective Hole E.
4: Yeah, so this is a new Netflix series. It's a Norwegian crime thriller. It's centered around a character called Harry Hole. Now, he was first introduced on film in a film called The Snowman in 2017, played by Michael Fassbender, but that was a bit of a flop. So they're basically reintroducing the character here in this Norwegian, like, it's a foreign language, but it's also available in English audio if you want to watch it that way. And it's from direct from the author Joe Nesbø. He is the writer of the series. He wrote the books. He's actually quite a renowned writer, crime novelist in his hometown. And this particular Harry Hole series, there's like 10 to choose from the books. This one's from one of the titles called The Devil's Star. And I'll give you the quick synopsis. It's set in Oslo, and it's there's a series of rich like murders that have happened in town. Okay, and Harry Hole He was kind of like a damaged individual. He's an alcoholic. He's not very sociable. He's got no social graces at all. But he's a genius. Like he's very good at his job. And he's on the hunt for this serial killer. But there's also a second story going around as well, because he's trying to basically pursue a corrupt policeman in his department, and that's played by actor Joel Kinnaman, who is the most famous person in this series. You'll know him. He played RoboCop in the reboot of RoboCop. He's in Suicide Squad, House of Cards. He's got a great career in Hollywood, but here he's doing his native tongue. And yeah, this is a tense kind of, it's sort of procedural, because this is more of a crime drama where it spreads over 9 episodes. It could look, I'm not going to shower with complete praise. They could have done this probably in 6 episodes at all, right. But the mood setting that they create in here is one of the selling points, because it's set on location, the shooting's beautiful, the color grading gives it like a real gritty feel. And there's so many of those fun twists that we love to see in these kind of shows. Remember Department Q,
1: yes.
4: Which is also based on a European show?
1: Yes.
4: This is the same kind of thing where you're being introduced to these strange characters in the pursuit of this engrossing story. And if you want something with twists where you're not going to figure out what's going on right until the end, this is the series to watch. I came across when I was looking through interesting shows that I'd missed, just like the show we spoke about a couple of weeks ago, Small Profits. I was going through some reels, and this show came up, and serial killer show on Netflix that has a great like review ratings. It's like in the 90% across all reviews that I'd read. So I just jumped right onto it and got hooked right in. So 3 episodes in, and I'm just really engrossed in the cat and mouse game that's going on between the two main characters, but also trying to figure out the main mystery that's going on in the background. It's just one of those satisfying crime dramas, and it's a fun binge to watch.
1: All right, it's Detective Hall on Netflix. Let's take a listen to a bit of the trailer. So the trailer's, it's dubbed in English, originally Norwegian. So here's a bit of the English dub of the trailer.
5: It's been 5 years, Harry. You have to move on.
6: Tom Waller has the highest clearance rate after Hall.
7: So you guys know each other then?
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9: You could say that.
5: Yeah, but serial killers are very rare.
10: I have to, and I will kill again.
11: How's it going?
5: On a scale from 9 to 10, 9.
1: That's Detective Hole on Netflix. Now, it's originally Norwegian. That's sort of the dubbed, but it is dubbed in English. And I know what you're going to say, Ehab, because I agree with you as well. Watch it in Norwegian and put on the subtitles.
4: Correct. You and I are always on the same page when it comes to that. But in its defense, it is a very decent audio.
1: It's a decent dub.
4: Yeah.
1: So take me to the cinemas now, because we want to talk a bit about cinema etiquette with you, E, and with our listeners as well. So like do's and don'ts the cinema. So 1-300-800-222, or you can text 0467-922-702. Subtitles is interesting. Now I have an 80-year-old friend who is an avid cinema goer, but as he's gotten older, his hearing's not the best, and he relies on subtitles. And now he goes to the cinema less, because if there aren't subtitles, he's not going to be able to do it.
4: Which is unfortunate, because I agree. I actually have started watching films and TV series with subtitles because they're so easily accessible on your streaming. So when I go to the movies, like The Odyssey, I would have loved to have watched The Odyssey with subtitles, you know, because there's so much dialogue going on and you miss things. I actually had an idea to fix this. All you need to do is have like a function on the screen, because look, cinemas have evolved since the days of the first moving picture screen, like the first time they had open cinema houses. It's available to like a wide demographic of people. That's why the cinema is so popular. You can go from young to old, all different kinds of financial demographics. Everyone goes to the movies, right? And it's not like the movies like the cinemas that we went to like in the 80s and 90s, where it was just a seat. And if we saw a cup holder, we thought, wow, this is royal treatment, you know. But now, now when you go to the movies, cinemas really cater to their customers now, because they want it to turn it into an event. So they really cater to people like that want to have a drink during the movie, or want to put recliners in, or they want movies that are specific where kids are going to watch and things like that. So they do cater to them. But you could do also with subtitles. All you need to do is have a function on the screen where you go in, they give you a pair of glasses that you can only see the subtitles with these glasses. So the subtitles are always there, but you can only see them if you're wearing

0: something. And I had that idea when I worked for Village Roadshow years ago, but I'm just too lazy to do anything about it.
1: Oh,
0: but,
1: no, yeah. Ehab, do it. My Family Fry 80-year-old friend would be absolutely, he'd be loving it. Because, and that's interesting on subtitles in general, because when I'm at home, I wonder if any of our listeners do this. Do you do this, E? I'm watching in English, but I always have the subtitles on now. I never used to. It's probably been a few years that I just now, I don't know why, I love having the subtitles on.
0: Me too. I'm the same way.
1: Are we getting old?
0: We are getting old. That is the exact answer.
1: That's right, the answer, Sarah? Because Joe just chimed in saying he can't stand them. Hopefully our listeners will back us up and say, yeah, subtitles all the way, to subtitle or not to subtitle, watching an English show in English. Tony on the text line, and we're going to get into a bit more detail on like phones and noise, seats and food. Mm-hmm. But Tony kind of encapsulates it all in one. I go to the movies regularly and good etiquette includes turning off your phone and no texting. Don't put your feet on the seats, no vaping. Vaping? All right, hold on.
0: Yeah.
1: What? All right. No chatting and don't eat smelly food or alcohol. That's from Tony. Ehab, I'm going to ask you, what is your number one, if you have a number one?
0: Oh,
1: not categorized or anything. I know. What is
0: so
1: your
0: many.
1: Number one no-no, big fat no-no when it comes to being at the cinema, cinema etiquette?
0: Look, the biggest one, because it is mobile phones, for me, that is the one where if you're going to have them on, the decent thing is to have the resolution on low. You never take a phone call when you're actually in the seat, ever. Like, I understand people might have babysitters and there's emergencies, but pick up the phone, go outside, answer it. But phones in general, that's my probably peak one. But believe me, Serene, I had to think about this. We had a quick chat about this, you know, last week. Mm. And I had thoughts of what would actually drive me crazy in the cinema. And I started listing them down. And I said to myself, you know what? I am old. Because a young person would not care about half the things that I was listing on my things. But there are so many things that could perturb you when you're in the cinemas.
1: I'm just going to pause here. I'm going to jump in for a sec because you were mentioning, you know, if you get a phone, like a phone call, it vibrates or whatever have you. Joe's brought in an awesome suggestion, and particularly for any of our listeners as well. Was anyone in the movies during the Oz Alert? It'd be funny to hear from you. 1-300-800-222 or text in 0467-922-702. What did you jot down, E?
0: For the, you mean with regards to the Oz Alert?
1: No. What did you jot down into? Were you in the cinema when the Oz Alert went off?
0: Well, I could have been. I had the day off. I could have been, but I love going to the cinemas. I know, but I had so many things. Like, there's things that you can talk, like the big offenders don't talk during the movie, no whispering, don't explain the plot
1: whispering?
0: To someone. Don't explain the plot to someone as you're. And again, it all depends. If you're in a packed cinema, don't do it. If you're away from someone far enough and you're with someone, you want to talk to them, you got to judge your presence.
1: No, if it's someone sitting right next to you. So, like, I go with my mum sometimes. Oh, yes, we got a thumbs up for subtitles on the text line.
0: Nice.
1: I go with my mum. Her English is good. It's great, you know, great. But sometimes I might have to just, she'll be like, and she'll always say, wait, what? What just happened there? Or I might have to jump in. I'll be like, but she's next to me.
0: Yeah, well, your mum's an extreme character. Okay?
1: We don't all know that. You and I know that.
0: Well, sorry. You and I know that. Look, I can definitely see her doing that. But the etiquette thing is to not do that when you're trying to, especially if the movie's tense. You know, if it's like a kid's movie.
1: So like Detective Hole that you just called out. Mystery, tense, utter quiet.
0: Yeah, you don't want to be talking about, like, if you're watching, for example, I'll just pull out, like, Seven. If you don't want to be talking about the things that are going on, you want to absorb them and then come back again and rewatch it again if you want later. But don't disturb people's viewing of it for the first time.
1: Yeah.
0: But like I said, this all depends. Like, if you're at a kids' movie, and another pet peeve of mine, second, would probably be running kids around the cinema. But that depends on the film. And sometimes they can make the experience even better when you have kids, you know, that are laughing and reacting to certain things. I was, very quick story, I saw Lilo and Stitch at a screening, and just, you know, a family sitting next to me, and, you know, Stitch goes into a bit of peril in the cinema, and the kid next to me absolutely has a meltdown, Serene. I could not believe how upset this young child got.
1: Oh, no.
0: And I'm looking right at the dad, and we're just biting our lips trying not to laugh. We're just trying our best not to just crack up laughing at this poor child's, you know, traumatic event that's happened. But see, sometimes you can get experiences like that you're fun, but that all depends on the movie. But
1: on your, when we're talking about mystery and tense, especially if it's a particular scene, on the phones and noise, I would call out popcorn munching. It's like, that's not the time. You don't do

0: that you could pop up with. And honestly, it's something that you could talk about for an hour. Like, without doubt, some of the things that people's attitude when it comes to, like, arriving late in a movie, you know, going up too many times, asking people to move for you too many times to go to the bathroom and things like that. There are all these little things that you can pop into your head that would ruin your cinema going experience. And the fact that you're paying what you're paying, especially in Australia, because of how expensive it gets, you get a little bit edgy.
1: That's right.
0: I paid like $150 to bring, you know, these three kids with me, and, you know, you guys are screaming and I can't follow the movie. So
1: it's not happening.
0: Not happening.
1: A couple more hits on our subtitles point that we called out earlier. Philippa says, I watch everything with subtitles, but at the cinema it's easier to hear everything because it's so loud. Mary in Parramatta says, I use subtitles for most films, even if it's English. Sometimes accents cannot be understood, mm-hmm. of course, even if it is English. Completely agree. We have only got time for one more of your titles there. I'm going to let you choose which one you want to bring us.
0: Okay, no problem. Let's quickly then talk about the... HBO show, the
1: Life, new... Larry, and the Pursuit of Unhappiness.
0: Yeah, that's the most ridiculous one because, you know, I did have another comedy called the Dink, but, you know, that's just the standard sports comedy. This is more unique.
1: All right, tell us about this. This has got quite a cast. Well, it does. Across episodes, yeah.
0: Exactly. This is called Life, Larry, and the Pursuit of Unhappiness, and it is a 7-part sketch comedy series, and it's Larry David's return to HBO after his iconic show, Curb Your Enthusiasm. And to enjoy the show, you kind of have to know the character of Larry, who is this kind of obnoxious, irritated with the world, you know, is always concerned with etiquette and things like that. But the premise of the show is that you're taking Larry and you're putting him in significant moments in history of American history. So this is produced by, his co-producer was Barack Obama. So they put this together as a anniversary, the 250 year anniversary of America. They wanted to release this series, and they comment like the kind of instances that they look at, in the show, there are sketches, so there's no basic narrative that's going throughout the entire series, which is what makes it easy to watch. It's not never overstayed its welcome. Some of the you have to like Larry's kind of comedy to really enjoy every single one. But what's so great about this is they really commit to the period of the time, and you know, you can go from the Boston Tea Party, the Underground Railroad, the Rosa Parks incident on the bus, Lewis and Clark, the Wright brothers, which is one of the funniest scenes where John Hamm plays one of the Wright brothers, and you don't know about the third Wright brother who Larry plays, and he's just annoyed, you know, the first flight ever, but he's worried about, you know, he's sitting between the two and he doesn't want to put his luggage under the seat. So he's bringing all these ridiculous things that would annoy you today in those instances. And look, some of them are absolutely hilarious. The one where he does the McCarthy hearings, I was on the floor. There's just some really funny segments of it, but some of them do kind of run long a little bit.
1: Okay.
0: But the beauty of it is that there's segments, there's only 7 episodes, and the skits, there's like 3 or 4 minutes each. So you can go to the next one, and the real joy about it is how much they commit to the look and feel of it. The comedy... it's kind of constant all the way through, but it's the premises that they put in. And like you mentioned before, there is a huge cast. There's cameos from Jerry Seinfeld, Jeff Garlin, J.B. Smoove, Bill Hader, John Hamm, as I mentioned, Catherine Hahn, Vince Vaughn, Isla Fisher, Aussie's in there, Lin-Manuel Miranda, the guy who created Hamilton. So they all pop up in here and they all have issues with Larry. And everyone just hates him. And sometimes he plays the real person, like sometimes he'll play Alexander Graham Bell inventing the telephone and then all the issues that come with that. And sometimes he's next to someone who's doing something significant, like he's at the Declaration of Independence, but he's someone who's annoyed that there should be more things like, I should have the right to tell people I don't want to go to a... restaurant, oh no, something ridiculous, you know, something that would come right out of a Curb Enthusiasm. So it's basically a period period comedy with Curb Enthusiasm skits going on. And it's fun. They're an easy watch. Like I said, some of them might grate you a little bit, but overall, it's a pretty fun look at American history because Samuel Jackson does the narration of every segment and they give you like a little bit of information about every part. So you do learn a little bit, but then Larry jumps in and kind of throws a spanner into the works. And it's fun. It's just a fun HBO show.
1: All right. Let's hear some of Larry's signature humor.
2: Sir, is now a good time to speak to Jefferson Davis?
3: This is why I got into politics in the first place, to meet women.
2: Sir, we need you to preserve the Union. Talking to the South is of the utmost importance.
3: Utmost importance?
2: Yes.
3: That's it. That's it. That's it. Thank you. This is great. I got an idea.
2: All right.
4: See that woman in the red dress?

0: She's killing me, this one.
1: Here's how I can impress her.
0: I'm gonna go talk to her. Now.
1: You come up to me and say, "Sir, there's a document you have to sign. The fate of the Union hangs in the balance."
2: But it actually does.
1: Say that again. Yeah.
2: The fate of the Union hangs in the balance.
1: Perfect.
3: Life, Larry, and the Pursuit of Unhappiness is on HBO if you want to check that one out. And then if you want to go mystery, tense drama, Detective Hole is on Netflix. Watch it originally in Norwegian with the subtitles, although Ehab did call out that the English dubbing is pretty good. Mm-hmm. Before I let you go, just a few texts to call.
4: Please. Were
3: definitely worth calling out. Liza or Lisa in Coburg says, "And turn off your smartwatch. I had a woman next to me whose watch kept lighting up. It was very distracting." Karen in Brisbane says, "Been to a few anime with my son, all subtitles. Sometimes the movie moves fast and you miss bits. I prefer to watch a movie rather than read it." And this cracker from Claire: "I went to see The Sixth Sense at the cinema, and right in the middle of the movie, I figured out the twist and said out loud, 'Oh, he's dead.' And the three people in front of me turned around and cussed me out. I felt so bad." Claire, self-confessed verbal processor.
4: That's an expulsion. Like if we had cinema court, like if we were judge and jury right now, that's not fine. That's like a suspension from the cinema for like a 2-year ban. That's absolutely atrocious.
3: Because this is what, last time we chatted with you, we were talking about spoilers and what's the statute, what are the rules? And I remember Sixth Sense came up. Oh, Claire, that's brilliant.
4: Bad. That's so bad.
3: All right.
4: If I was in that cinema, we would have got into a fight. Yeah, definitely. There would have been verbal altercation if that had happened when I was there. So, yeah. Massive faux pas. Don't do it again.
3: Oh, gosh. Okay. We got to leave it there. Ehab, always wonderful chatting with you and loving the idea of cinema court. This is good. We'll chat to you next week. Thanks, E.
4: Have a fun night, sir, and always great to chat. Have a good night, and I'll talk to you next week. Bye.
3: Our movies and TV enthusiast, Ehab Rashid. Our tech update is next with Dr. Eric Amirli.
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7: Hello. I have a new label for this coming fortnight. I am also going to be the maestro of our machines. I'm going to be back in the echo ring with our sheep herding robo dogs, which is so exciting. I'm so excited. It's going to be so much fun.
3: I love
7: it. And we've already started the fun because we had to do some training because we've got some, you know, safety handlers to make sure that these robots behave themselves. But we're lacking in sheep on our campus on the north side of Brisbane. So a few of my colleagues and I, we volunteered. And so we were running around our campus with our dogs the other day just to make sure that we had all our safety protocols in place.
3: What do you mean you volunteered to be sheep?
7: Well, we weren't really sheep.
3: I know.
7: Yes, we let our dogs herd us instead.
3: Oh,
7: so.
3: Amazing. And there's some great picture. There's a awesome picture on you with one of your students, Abdullah. These robo dogs, I mean, come on. So, yeah, take us to the Ekka.
7: Yes. Tell us more. And so it's amazing. And I believe it might even be coming up on your next segment on nightlife, maybe.
3: Oh, yeah.
7: They're talking about it's 150 years.
3: That's right. It is coming up. I think they're
7: Brisbane
3: doing it.
7: Brisbane Ekka, which is a bit exciting because they're kind of doing a yesterday, today, and tomorrow when you'll never guess where we fit with our robots. We're in very much in the tomorrow. But it's also because it's a milestone year for us, which I don't think I've got to even mention. It is 30 years of UniSC this year as well.
3: Oh, wow. All these anniversaries.
7: So it's really exciting. So we are pretty young as a university. Yes, there'll be some more advancements. We'll be talking about what my students have been up to. We'll be there every single night this year. Last year, we only had a limited run.

0: And we'll have a few more surprise guests joining us. But yeah, showcasing some of the work from Abdullah and his colleague Victor. And we'll also have one of my personal favourites, I have to say, in our team. She's also my robotics tech for my class this year. She's one of our, you know, one of our great women of robotics. So Astrid Williams is going to be joining us down there as well. So much fun. But yes, there is a great video from Mulaney Show, which is one of our regional shows. And yeah, come and see. It is a live experiment too. Like, we're actually capturing data from the dogs while we're there.
1: So that's awesome.
0: Yeah, it's not just us having a bit of fun, though. We definitely do that a bit.
1: Yeah, you're working.
0: We are. We're capturing that data and we're using it to train our models a bit more. Because like I said, we really don't have many sheep on the north side of Brisbane in the metro area. So this is a great opportunity.
1: Exactly. And what a great opportunity. Like, why wouldn't you do it as, you know, as work as opposed to, oh, look, let's go and demonstrate. You're in that environment. It's take advantage.
0: Absolutely.
1: For sure.
0: And
1: for sure.
0: It is. It is. And it also, it's an interesting kind of extreme for us as well, because there's so many phones, there's so many cameras, there's so many extra electronics in there that it actually does add a little element to that electronics and, you know, what does interference do in the system?
1: Yeah,
0: and,
1: right.
0: you know, yes, we can theoretically control them from 3 kilometres away, but what happens if you put 30,000 phones between you and the dog? What does that actually do? And really looking forward to it.
1: Oh, that's awesome. That's fantastic. Almost to the point that I don't even want to go to our next one. So we're going from something really worthwhile and significant and, you know, pioneering to, I don't know, just worthless, I'd put this. Tell us about DuckDuckGo and these sunglasses that do absolutely nothing, Erica.
0: Well,
1: and they're
0: sold out.
1: That's a worry of humans.
0: What are we doing as humans? So, well, I mean, this week there's also been, and I probably should have dropped a story in for you, but there's been a lot of controversy in Australia and a lot of privacy and safety folks are really very concerned, because you can now buy Kmart Anko-branded smart glasses, not just the Metas and the Ray-Bans and the expensive ones, but we now actually have
1: cheap ones,
0: you know,
1: fast fashion ones.
0: Yes. And so what does that mean? And so this is, it's a bit of a silly story. So DuckDuckGo also make a browser. So they're a sort of a very security and privacy minded system. They block cookies, so they don't have you being tracked around the internet, and they're very much a security forward kind of technology company. And but I also love the name DuckDuckGo.
1: Yeah.
0: It makes me feel like DuckDuckGoose.
1: Yep.
0: Which brings it back to the robot dogs. They herded ducks with them at the Redcliffe show. Don't know why, but DuckDuckGo, they really put out a bit of a statement about the fact that there's, you know, worries about, can we turn the cameras on without the indicators and the recording lights coming on? So what does that mean if someone's wearing a pair of, you know, black framed glasses now?
1: Yeah.
0: Do we have to be suspicious of every person wearing glasses in case, you know, they wear them into the change room or
1: That's
0: into
1: right.
0: an inappropriate environment?
1: Well, a public toilet.
0: Well, this is it. And so, you know, they made a bit of a joke. It's 100% satire. And they put out a pair of plain, ordinary sunglasses. There's no video recording. There's no generative AI. There is absolutely nothing. They are just UV protecting sunglasses. And they're called the normal sunglasses, with the word that I'm sure many people can fill in, for those who'd rather not think about privacy while walking around on a sunny day. But the it's sold out. And so they're actually having to do another run of them because people were so excited to just buy plain normal sunglasses, no batteries, no charging, no AI whatsoever. And who knew? That's what we all wanted, was
1: but
0: just sunglasses.
1: What is this? Is it the fact that they're branded as sunglasses that do absolutely nothing, like just normal sunglasses? And that, because, you know, sunglasses are very readily available everywhere.
0: Well, they are, but I think it's also a bit of it's
1: Pope.
0: Satire.
1: Yeah, yeah, yeah.
0: I don't know whether they maybe were also going to look at, like, is this also, you know, raising, you know, if not
1: a bit of awareness,
0: knowledge and awareness.
1: Yep.
0: I don't know if even raising money towards some of these kind of fights as well. DuckDuckGo do a lot of that kind of advocacy work.
1: Mm-hmm.
0: It's really, they're not even being able to keep up with what's going on with them. But yeah.

0: They're talking about this is kind of the next step in our, you know, let's go back to dumb technology. So we were going back to dumb phones and dumb watches and these other things that don't have all the extra features. So this is the next step. We're going, actually, you know, maybe back in the day where they really had sunglasses the first time, maybe it peaked and we're actually going backwards now.
1: Yep. Oh, yes. Look, it's good. It's not completely worthless, is it?
0: Well, it's not. But it does kind of link to our last story. But do we want to do the other one?
1: I do want to do the other one first because I want to end on the last one because it's an excellent one to end on. So Japan, we're going to go to Japan for a little bit and human refrigerator. It is super hot there.
0: It is currently a heat wave, but I also just love the Japanese approach to technology. I mean, we are also a country that gets very hot. But in Japan, they talk about, you know, the glass door closes, a curtain of cool air spills over your head as an instant feeling relief of the summer heat as you step into a stainless steel refrigerator big enough for a human. Because that's what it is.
1: It's
0: literally a human refrigerator. That's it. But, I mean, they've sold apparently, 200 of them? And they're about like $9,000 each.
1: Oh, wow, okay.
0: But they're sending them out to places like steel mills, construction sites. They've sent them out to recovery centres in the wake of the natural disasters they've just had and the earthquake. And it's for places where they haven't got access to the air conditioning. So you think a steel mill, it's not the kind of thing that you can just shut all the windows and turn the air conditioning on. But really as a way to try and hope that people don't get heat stroke. Mm. So there is a very like health sound warning.
1: Yeah.
0: But also they've just made a refrigerator for humans. Yeah. Literally all it is.
1: Like you said, the Japanese approach and their mindset toward tech, it's just, why don't we just make, yeah.
0: Why don't we take all the shelves out and just make sure there's enough or breathable oxygen, and then I can just sit in the refrigerator. How did we not think of this before?
1: Why didn't we think it's that whole, you know, pen in space, pencil in space?
0: A human refrigerator.
1: A human refrigerator. Who would have thunk it, Erica? And look, our final one for tonight. Tell us about these kids who'll never think AI is cool. I like the idea of this.
0: Yes. And so this is also coming on the back of some really interesting things we've been noticing in our regions. Okay. And I think we've got two campuses. Eventually they're going to be very similar in size. But where I'm at with our robots, it's a very innovative area. We've got a lot of technology programs and robots. Even our lawns are mowed by robots on our Moreton Bay campus. We have a couple of little robots. They just go around all the time mowing the lawn. And then you go back up to our original campus, the one we started 30 years ago. And also you look at the population in our Sunshine Coast area, and it's a very different demographic. And so there's a lot more, I think, concern and suspicion. We've got young people, like teenagers, picketing on the Sunshine Coast about data centers. And so there's this really interesting almost dichotomy of what's happening with our young people that this article pulls in on. And so they're talking about, like, there's one young man who says, I think it should stand for artificial idiot instead of artificial intelligence. And like they are using it, but a lot of them are like, yeah, I'm using it, but I think it's bad. It's making me dumber. It's going to create doctors who will kill people because they learned how to be a doctor with a chatbot. So I think it's very interesting. It's not the older generations with this, you know, existential dread. It's these young people who are like, I have no control over this. This is being, quote, shoved down my throat, but my generation will have to live with the consequences. And so it's really interesting. They'll still use the AI to do their assignments, but they think it's ridiculous that they can and they do.
1: Yeah, there's a bit of a repel, you know, repelling from it, but yes, accepting. Whereas we are, the old generation is kind of a bit of the opposite. There is the dread, but

0: do does the older generation just use it because of its efficiency and we've got so much on our plate at one point in time? There could be that as well. Maybe.
1: Yeah. But yeah, even like teachers are saying, you know, they're a middle school teacher in the States and, you know, that they love to call people dumb for using AI.
0: Mm. Like, that's it.
1: Out of the mouths of babes, hey?
0: I know, right? Oh, for sure, Erica, for sure. Artificial idiot, as the kids say. Nice. Always nice to talk and chat with you, Erica. Thank you. Hey, all the best at ECHA.
1: Thank you. Thank
0: you. Enjoy. Yes, it's going to be wonderful. Report back in a couple of weeks.
1: I absolutely will. I may have actually slept after doing, because we've got 10 consecutive nights, okay. I think. Yep. Well, 9 consecutive nights, but I do get a couple of days off in there.
0: Oh, very good. Get that sleep. Thanks, Erica. All the best.
1: All the best.
0: Talk soon. That's Dr. Erica Mealy, our computer science lecturer from UniSC. You've got Nightlife coming up after the news with Suzanne Hill. We've been talking a lot throughout the show tonight of just some old-fashioned things, some old-school things that should be making a comeback. Suzanne, what would it be for you?
2: Well, I've changed my mind from what I told Joe, because I remember just recently I went to buy a toothbrush holder and I wanted the ones that we had when I was young where, you know, you put it on the wall, you put your toothbrushes through it and the toothbrushes dangle in fresh air, which, you know, keeps the bottom of the toothbrush dry. Do you think I could find one? I was just Googling left, right and centre. Everything was in a fancy kind of bowl yep. or a little glass thing and all my toothbrushes, they get all manky down there. So, you know, and because I've been buying the bamboo ones, the ends go all ick. So that was what I would love to see, just an old-fashioned toothbrush holder available in the shops.
0: You're right, because the ones
2: that
0: you
2: can get. Is it too much to
0: ask? It's not, because the ones you can get that do sticky to the mirror, they have a cover of on them as well.
2: Yeah.
0: Yep.
2: What is with this?
0: What's going on?
2: Toothbrushes, people.
0: Hey, you're doing ECHA tonight, aren't you?
2: No, actually, ECHA is something we're going to talk about tomorrow night.
0: Okay, cool.
2: Yeah, we've got a big one-hour special on the ECHA first up tomorrow night. But tonight, actually, speaking of technology, the first thing we're going to do is, you know when you press play on something, Serene, why is it that we press a triangle that is pointing to the right?
0: I love the question.
2: Well, we are going to try to figure out why tonight. Why did, you know, play and stop and pause? How did all of those things
0: squares.
2: Become the universal symbol for playing and stopping and pausing and all of those things. And we've also actually quite a serious conversation in about half an hour's time. We're going to have a big look at organ donation in Australia and particularly whether some changes to the way that we define death in Australia could actually lead to more organs being donated.
0: Awesome. Thanks a lot, Suzanne. Have a great show. And thank you. Back Sunday night. Here's the news.
3: ABC News with Melanie Scott. Australia's Domestic, Family and Sexual Violence Commissioner says addressing the root cause of this issue is of utmost importance. It follows an online meeting with state, territory and federal ministers where they discuss the timeline for implementing national standards as well as moves to change alcohol delivery timeframes after expert recommendation. If national standards are implemented, men's behaviour change programs could be tightened. Commissioner Michaela Cronin says it's imperative preventative measures are taken to prevent further harm.
4: Most of the investment in the national plan, in our efforts to keep women and children safe, has been in responding to incidents of violence and removing women, so response services, rather than tackling where the problem actually starts. And the problem starts with men's use of violence.
3: Police and forensic scientists have drafted an extra staff to try to identify the bodies of 80 migrants found after last week's mass rush into Spain's Ceuta enclave as desperate families wait for news of missing loved ones. Officials say most will be buried in Ceuta in the coming days. For the vast majority, who won't be named before then, staff have taken fingerprints and DNA samples and will keep working to connect the bodies with names and then with relatives. Around 72,000 people illegally entered Ceuta from Morocco in a 24-hour period, according to Spanish estimates. There are calls for greater regulation on smart glasses, with some campaigners arguing laws haven't caught up enough to protect people from potential harm. Kmart's $89 camera glasses, which promise the ability to capture photos and videos hand-free, sold out earlier this year.

0: this week, sparking major concern over privacy. British activist Gina Martin, who successfully made upskirting illegal in England and Wales, says retailers shouldn't be selling largely unregulated goods that cause harm.
1: When the price point comes down, the units go up, so there's more units being sold. That means harms are more widespread, but also Kmart are a homewares store. So I'm going into Kmart to buy a candle and a nice cushion, and in the same breath I can reach down and buy essentially a hidden camera and a pair of glasses. Kmart shouldn't be selling this, especially when the law hasn't caught up to protect people from them.
0: The Nationals have promised to repeal fines handed to farmers who refuse VicGrid access to their properties for renewable transmission line projects if the Coalition wins the state weekend. Last week, 12 farmers received $814 fines for not allowing workers access to their land to prepare to build the controversial VNI West project. The Nationals have also pledged to review the VNI West and Western Renewables linked transmission line projects. Denny O'Brien says the Victorian government should repeal those fines now.
2: We will repeal them. That is absolute guaranteed commitment. It speaks volumes that the first thing that happened under Ben Carroll's watch was farmers being fined for having the temerity to refuse people access to their own land. That's not Australia. That's not a fair go. That's not treating people with respect. And Ben Carroll and Labor need to reverse those fines now.
0: A man has been arrested after allegedly hitting two young boys who were riding motorised bikes in Mildura in Victoria's northwest. Natasha McFarlane reports.
3: Police alleged the 57-year-old driver of a large ute followed two boys who were both riding motorised push bikes through Langtree Mall in Mildura after 11 o'clock last night. The two 12-year-olds were both hit by the vehicle and taken to hospital. One was so seriously injured he had to be flown to Melbourne for treatment. Police also say the crash damaged a light tower at the mall. The ute driver has been arrested and will be interviewed over the incident. Detectives are also trying to work out if the crash is linked to damage at a nearby shopfront earlier.
0: A federal court judge has described the Commonwealth's claim against chemical manufacturing company 3M for PFAS contamination at defence bases as daunting. Santhi Gregory has more.
4: The two parties agreed the federal government's case was large and complex during the first case management hearing in federal court this morning. It heard a 1,600-page statement of claim has been filed about alleged soil and water contamination at 28 defence bases across Australia where firefighting foam with PFAS chemicals were used. Justice Catherine Button said she'd never seen a claim like it, and to characterise it as daunting would be an understatement. King's Counsel Philip Solomon for 3M said the company's defence will involve complex science. The matter will return to court in October.
0: And the New Zealand Warriors have delivered a statement victory in the NRL, defeating Ladalita Penrith 28-12 in Auckland. This is ABC News. We'll have more news in half an hour.
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Hello, nightlifers. Welcome to Friday night, wherever you are around the country or indeed listening around the world. Now, you know when you go to start a song playing on your phone or your CD player, whatever it is, what do you press? Well, play, obviously. But why do we press a triangle pointing to the right? How did that become the universally accepted symbol for starting something? We're going to ask that question first up tonight. And then we've got some big questions to ask about organ donation in Australia. We're going to ask whether a tweak to the way that Australia defines death could help give more life to Australians in need of organs. I've got a gorgeous literary lunch for you next hour. Anna Johnston's an Australian author who likes to set her books in aged care. She knows a lot about what it's like in aged care, because when her grandfather went into a home, she actually got a job in there to be close to him. So I think you'll really enjoy meeting Anna next hour. And look, have you ever fantasised about going on the ABC show Hard Quiz? A fairly common discussion in our house is, what would your subject be? So right at the end of the show, I want to know what your subject would be. What is the subject that you know so much about that it would be your Hard Quiz topic? I think it's really interesting. I've asked a few people this question, and some people will reel off something straight away, or they'll have two or three things. Oh, it's a toss up between all of these. And other people will just say, there's nothing I know that much about. There's nothing I'm that interested in. So I'll be very interested to hear how many of you have real obsessions, things that you really know an awful lot about. So hoping that we can do that right at the end of the show. If you want to be part of it, our number's 1300 800 222, or the SMS is 0467 922 702.

0: Well, Nightlifers, I have a question for you. When you want to start something, whether it's a program you're watching, a music track you're listening to, or even just the washing machine, what shape is the button that you press? Well, the answer in nearly every case is a triangle pointing to the right. But have you ever thought about why it's such a universal symbol to start something? Or why a square is what you hit when you want something to stop? Where did these symbols come from and when did we start using them? Well, joining me to make sense of the shapes that we press every day, I've got Dr. Jason Kennedy here. He's a senior lecturer with the Department of Animation, Visual Effects and Game Design at Auckland's University of Technology. He's recently been looking into the history of the design of universal media controls. Hi, Dr. Kennedy. Welcome to Nightlife.
1: Hello, thank you very much for having me.
0: Well, you're very welcome. And this is intriguing. When did we first start using a triangle to indicate that we want to play or start something?
1: The origins are not entirely clear, but if we want to put a date to it, we would usually look at the early 1960s, maybe even a little bit earlier than that in the 1950s. But on a broad level, when it starts to get introduced to a much wider range of people, we look at the first instance is in 1963, most likely. The Philips EL3300 reel-to-reel, basically, tape recorder. It's one of the, probably the very first compact cassette recorders, but it uses the triangle symbol in a way that is different to how it is used in basically the formats that we're familiar with today. There is a single button, and you can push the button up, you can push the button to the right or to the left. The triangle points up, and that was the direction you needed to press the button if you wanted it to play. And if you wanted to fast forward, you press it to the right. There's a couple triangles pointed to the right, a couple triangles pointed to the left. You could go in reverse as well. But the rightward-oriented triangle doesn't immediately emerge until probably around 1967 or 1968.
0: So the triangle was kind of first just an indication of you push it this way.
1: Yeah, pretty much on this EL3300 at least. Yeah. But it's interesting too because there is a relationship. There is a thinking process essentially behind why does it make more sense for the triangle to point toward the right. Now, this is based a lot on inference. There is not a lot of, you know, scholarship or even historical analysis of the exact origins for these symbols. Somebody out there may know something. I welcome them to, you know, chime in and contribute knowledge that we may not have on a historical record. But when we look at these original magnetic reel-to-reel tape recorders and The magnetic tape itself began on a reel on the left side of the machine, and then it gradually transferred over to a reel on the right-hand side of the machine. So the direction of play was from left to right, which is the same direction that the play symbol that we're familiar with, the triangle that points to the right, points in. And that makes a nice degree of sense when we are trying to convey a very simple iconographic relationship between a particular action that we want somebody to take with a new piece of technology, because this was new technology at the time for the vast majority of people in the world, and a particular sort of abstract idea of a triangle means

0: play.
1: Now, why would it make more sense then to use a symbol rather than the words play?
0: Well, originally they did use the words, and that's great if you speak the language, but that also limits you in terms of who can buy and use your products. So when we look at these original reel-to-reel tape players and early cassette players and cassette recorders, some of them are being manufactured in Europe, some of them are being manufactured in the United States, but really they want to expand out to a global market. Some languages you probably could translate relatively easily between, but let's just say we want to introduce this into a market where it's a very different language, like Japan. Tokyo was a key market that they wanted to basically sell a bunch of new electronics into. And of course, that's an entirely different language system. When we want to take an idea and transfer it to a language and even an alphabet that is completely different to the ones that we are familiar with, now we have to introduce something, a new visual language that works across spoken languages. So we can't rely on words anymore. We need to come up with symbols that everybody can recognize.
1: And if we just jump forward to now, Jason, I'm thinking these days, when you get a phone, it doesn't actually come with any instructions, right? You've got to kind of feel your way around it. And so you need to be familiar with this kind of language, don't you? And know that, okay, if I push that, that's going to mean that. It's now come to assume that we all know this language.
0: We do because essentially we're trained on it now from birth. Everybody seems to, be raising kids with a familiarity with working with, tablets and other digital devices from a very young age. And most of us now will have at least been introduced to these symbols for the vast majority of our life. We're going back over 60 years, basically. So for the vast majority of us who are alive right now, we have been familiar with these symbols. We've grown up with them. The symbols and the meanings behind the symbols have changed over time, and we have changed with them. So yes, it does assume that we have this knowledge, but because they're very basic shape symbols, we assign a particular meaning to them relatively early in life. And even if it happens later in life, it's not a difficult thing to learn. That's one of the really important elements of visual iconography in this case, is that it's extremely easy to learn, to differentiate between different very basic symbols, and to have kind of a metaphorical understanding of this symbol means one particular function. And this other symbol means another particular function. And that can work across anything from a tape player to even a washing machine, right? Now we have a bunch of washing machines that come out and they have a play symbol instead of start, just because there's almost this sense that metaphorically the play symbol is used as a way of indicating the start of something in our lives now. And we can see this used across a variety of advertising campaigns, and even in just the way that we speak. You might say, I want to press play on life, or I might want to pause my gym membership. And we instantly understand what somebody means by that. But if you went back 50 years ago and you said, press play on life, somebody would probably look at you a bit askance and think that you were a weirdo.
1: I've got Dr. Jason Kennedy here. He's from the Auckland University of Technology. Now, when we go back to the Philips EL 33,000, 3300, that would be, wouldn't it? Did it catch on straight away? Or were Philips kind of out there on their own and trying to convince other companies? Like, how did it end up kind of being adopted that all the tech companies agreed, okay, we're going to use this symbol this way?
0: Well, the cassette tape itself was a really important invention because it took a type of technology, the magnetic reel-to-reel technology, that was previously only able to be used in much more expensive kinds of equipment, in places that could only afford those types of machines, and brought it into the consumer market. Now, right away, we will have early adopters, just as we do today, but we didn't have an established

0: visual language for the mass market to understand. Some of these symbols had been used for maybe even a decade or so by people who were in the industry, but not necessarily in the consumer market. And there isn't a broad agreement right away about what to do. It's not until we get maybe about 5 years later that we start to see that there are particular standards organizations, including the International Organization for Standardization, called the ISO, and the International Electrotechnical Commission, the IEC, that start to agree that let's use specific symbols, the right word, pointing triangle, for instance, for play, the square symbol for stop, the circle symbol for record, and a few others. And that small set of simple geometric icons becomes standardized not only because it's helpful for one company, but it's helpful across all the companies that are producing the same type of electronics. So this was kind of a point of agreement against, agreement among competitors, because it created a universal language that benefited all those companies.
1: Made it easier, I guess, for you to jump ship if you wanted to go and use another kind of machine from a different company, or the same kind of machine from a different company too. Now, what about, Jason, the stop symbol? Why a square to indicate stop?
0: Well, a square, if we think about it just from the point of view of design in general, right? It is one, it's distinct from the triangle. It has four right angles, four corners, instead of three sort of acute angles. And as designer Chris Williams suggests, it is iconically and metaphorically similar to the full stop at the end of a sentence. And in his book, Signs and Symbols, Their Design and Meaning, the typeface designer Adrian Frutiger noted how the shape of a square is associated with this idea of stability and closure. Again, it's on a very metaphorical kind of level, which metaphorically aligns with the cessation of an activity. It's kind of like throwing a boulder into the middle of a road, and all the cars have to come to a stop, right? And it basically is different, in fact, from a pause. A pause could be where you might just press down on the magnetic tape, it stops moving, and then you could release it, and then it will continue moving. A stop, it's meant to fully stop it. It's meant to be a cessation of activity. And that's why they had to differentiate between the two as well. Stop was easy to translate, but pause as an idea was not a word that was essentially in every language. And so this is another good reason why we need a symbol rather than just a textual translation, because as an idea, pause worked in English, but it didn't work in some other languages. So the idea of pause, if we move on into that direction, the temporary halt, we're familiar with it as these parallel bars, right? That's the pause symbol, a couple parallel bars next to each other, generally vertical. And this is reminiscent of something that's used in poetry and musical composition that had been done for centuries up to that point, called a caesura. And the caesura represents a break in continuity. So, there's no single person out there who was individually responsible for making these choices that we are aware of, at least, right? That doesn't survive the historical record. But we do have some people behind the scenes, at least, who aren't claiming necessarily the responsibility for it, who came up with some of these ideas that were iconographically distinct from each other, that provided relevant metaphors, and that were able to transcend language on the level of pure visual symbol.
1: Now, most of the ones that we've talked about so far, Jason, are kind of just plain black, but not record, which typically comes with a red circle. I know certainly it does at the ABC when I'm recording. I have to press the red circle to make it happen. Why do we think the red circle came into play here?
0: Well, again, this is purely speculation. But if I look at the image of the Philips EL3300, going back to 1963, the first instance where we see a triangle as a play symbol on this consumer level audio equipment, essentially, there is a button. a round button to record. It's separate to the other buttons, this other single button that moved up to the left and to the right. And the button for record is round and red. It's visually distinct, it's separate, and that on its own might have been enough to establish precedent. But there are some other ideas as well. These are not verified ideas, they're just discussion points. When we have a series of different buttons next to each other that are all the same color, we want to make sure that if you have the one button that makes all the difference, the one button that's going to put you on the historical record, so to speak, you want to make sure that you don't press that by accident and that you do press it when you want to press it. So a color difference and the notion of being on air, right, the red on air light, may have led to the decision to make the record round symbol red as well.
1: Seems to make perfect sense. Now, there are standards for these, I understand. What does it mean to have a standard play, you know, triangle to indicate play? What are the rules?
0: Well, the rules are that if you are going to follow a particular standardization system, you will use the established or very close to the established same visual language. You know, standardization probably sounds boring, but it's designed to make things easier in a globalized world. Without standardization, you know, we end up with enormous variation in things like road signs and electrical plugs and recycling logos and hazard symbols. And we already have that to begin with. There is, you know, anybody who's traveled around the world will recognize that there are different electrical sockets, but they work on the same idea. There are certain standards that are out there. When it comes to these symbols, there is a market force that's driving them as well, that wants to maintain the something that's very easy for people to use, because we want to avoid friction in the way that people use a new product. We want it to be so easy for them to understand that they are not going to be impeded by a new function. Right. And especially if it's a function that has existed for a long time as well, we want them to understand immediately how to, you know, to dial the phone, to press play, to stop the thing. And so the standards are essentially an agreement. And if you go into these standards, there are tons of them. This can become a very pedantic sort of form of agreement that. When you have a particular shape and a particular orientation with particular proportions, it means one thing and then it means something else in a different context. For the case of electronics like this, we are generally looking at things that are pretty similar across the board with minor variations that don't really seem to change how the general public understands how to make use of it. If it starts to veer too far away from a particular established idea, the market force will generally cause that thing to either fail or prosper, usually probably fail, and then people will move back toward a standard that worked for other companies as well.
1: So there'd be nothing to stop a company going and making, I don't know, what's a different shape, a star, their play symbol, but people would probably be so confused they wouldn't want to buy it.
0: Well, if the function itself was something that was maybe slightly different than play, play in a new way, play something else, maybe the star would work. And we have seen, of course, the invention of new symbols over time. You know, if we think about it, the Wi-Fi symbol did not exist in 1960 because Wi-Fi had not been invented at that point. There are a variety of symbols that exist because new functionality emerged. It's not because we had were trying to replace the existing symbols that we had agreed on for existing functionality, but when new functionality emerges, even when it's maybe something that is slightly different, but substantially different enough that people understand it's no longer just play or it's no longer just stop, it's play plus in some ways, if you want to think about it.
1: But if I was just trying to confuse everyone, you know.
0: It's... Yeah, but what would probably happen, though, is that you wouldn't move to an entirely different symbol. you would probably try to extend the rightward pointing triangle in a new way, but that it still kind of calls back to the rightward pointing triangle to indicate that there's still a play-ish function to it. We're talking very hypothetically here, of course. So it's difficult to say, but the standards, it's not like there's a rules committee that's going to come out there and slap you down with a fine if you choose to use something else. It's more like, are your investors willing for you to take that risk? And, is it going to essentially result in people selling this product, more volume of this product or less volume of this product? Like I said, it's very market driven.
1: Yes, or is it just a flight of fancy to satisfy someone's ego? In which case, probably not going to be a sensible idea. But there you go. It all started with basically the way that the reel-to-reel tape sent, the tape from that left reel over to the right reel. So lovely to think that the reel-to-reel has this place in the modern play symbol. Hey, Jason, thank you so much for being here on Nightlife to tell us a bit about it.
0: Thank you very much for having me, and hope our listeners have learned something.
1: I'm sure they all have. That's Dr. Jason Kennedy. He's from the Auckland University of Technology, where he's at the Department of Animation, Visual Effects, and Game Design.
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1: This is a bit of a lovely instrumental that we got introduced to in New Music a couple of weeks ago called Kellen by a Melbourne group called Owello Dreamhouse.

0: A good question from Tony on those symbols, which saw just a bit too late, Tony, to ask Jason, but Tony was just wondering, for the vision impaired, is there a Braille version of the symbols? I know we have lots of vision impaired listeners. Perhaps one of you could let us know. Is there, in fact, a Braille version of play, pause, record? And Kate's a bit angry. So Apple have updated their OS. They have a square on the alarm and now you have to swipe to stop it. Ah, says Kate. Thanks very much for your contributions to our program here on...
1: to the game of rugby league.
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0: A very warm welcome to you if you're joining Nightlife tonight after listening to coverage of the NRL, your local rugby league match. I do hope your team did well on this Friday evening. Now, coming up tonight, in just a moment, we're going to have a big conversation about organ donation. Some very interesting questions to canvas. Next hour, I've got a literary lunch for you with Anna Johnston. She's lovely. She writes a lot about aged care. She actually got a job at an aged care facility after her grandfather went into care. She had such a beautiful relationship with him. She thought it was the best way that she could be close to him. And it's inspired all sorts of writing that she has done since then. So there's a couple of things coming up for you a bit later on Nightlife. We were just having a conversation, if you've just joined in, about, you know, those symbols, the triangle pointing right to indicate to press play and the pause symbol and the stop symbol. And actually we canvassed a little bit of their history. And just some people saying, you know, for example, someone saying, I remember when play plus record had to be pressed down at the same time to make a mixed tape. That's so, yeah, I remember that too. We were talking about the origin of the red circle for record. Tim says symbols outlast their origins, such as analog handset for phone or floppy disk for save on lots of software when so many people have never seen one. That's so true, Tim. Yeah, wonderful. All right, thank you very much for those contributions to our show. Now, look, we're going to talk about organ donation. And I'm going to start by telling you a story about a 35-year-old Sydney woman called Sheridan Apter. Now, last year, Sheridan suddenly collapsed. She was rushed to hospital.

0: She'd suffered serious brain damage due to a lack of oxygen. After 8 days in hospital, her parents were told that she wasn't going to get better. Now, the actors knew that Sheridan would like to donate her organs, so she was moved to a theatre in the hospital where surgeons waited as her life supports were removed. She continued to breathe and have a heartbeat for 4 hours. And during those 4 hours, her organs deteriorated to a state where they were no longer suitable for donation. And that inability to donate Sheridan's organs just added to the devastation felt by her family. Now, the actors made the decision to talk about what happened to Sheridan in order to drive a discussion around organ donation and the way that Australian law operates. And I have mentioned her story tonight with her family's permission. But Australia's unique in having a definition of death that means that there's no way to preserve organs that have deteriorated too much. And that's in contrast to a number of other countries where Sheridan's organs may have been able to be preserved better. Now, Dr. Helen Optum is the National Medical Director with the Organ and Tissue Authority. And although I've just told you Sheridan's story as an example, Helen will speak generally about the issue. Helen, thank you so much for joining us here on Nightlife tonight.
1: Good evening, Suzanne.
0: Helen, can you explain this definition of death in Australia and how Australia's definition differs from how it's classified overseas? Because I think the way we define it, we are unique in the world.
1: Yeah, so firstly, organ donation typically occurs after a person has been declared deceased. We talk about, making sure that we're certain a person has died before we proceed with organ donation. That's really important, and we follow that rule very carefully because that's what the whole trust of people being willing to donate depends on. And there's different wording or definitions for death around the world. In Australia, part of our definition of death includes this particular wording, irreversible cessation of circulation of blood in the body of the person. And the way which this unfortunately young woman ended up dying was after removal of life support and her heart stopping. But that took quite some time, and we know when it takes some time for a person to die after life support's been removed that there is progressive loss of blood flow and oxygen to the organs, and they can become unsuitable for transplantation. In some countries, they can actually restore blood flow in part of the body after a person has died in that manner. But in Australia, because of our wording that says death is due to irreversible cessation of circulation of blood in the body of the person, the view is that restarting blood flow in part of the body of a person in this circumstance would invalidate the criteria on which death has been declared and technically breach this rule that we don't proceed with donation unless we meet those criteria for death.
0: Now, can you explain what's actually going on with the organs that makes them so quickly unsuitable for donation, and what's the window that surgeons need to be able to get an organ from somebody once they have died in order for it to be successfully transplanted into somebody else?
1: Yeah, so I think one of the big sort of misconceptions out there, people think, well, there's a lot of people who die each year. You know, there's a lot of people who could donate organs. In fact, to be able to be an organ donor, you need to die under fairly unusual conditions, and that's basically dying on a ventilator in a hospital. That occurs currently in around 1,600 people each year. Now, some of those people have developed permanent loss of brain injury. They're placed on a ventilator following a trauma to the brain or a stroke that results in their brain stopping to work permanently. Their swelling of the brain, blood flow to the brain stops. And because their body's maintained on a ventilator, their heart's beating, and that's the usual circumstance in which donation's possible because the organs are in a really good condition at the time the donation operation occurs, and they're in a good situation to help others

0: Currently, it needs to happen within around 90 minutes or so, currently within Australia. And, you know, sadly, about 1 in 5 people who are set up to proceed with donation in that manner don't actually become donors. And it's really, it is sad. We are so grateful, I think all of us in Australia, for those individuals and their families who say yes to donation. And it can be a bit of a double loss when donation doesn't happen. People become very committed to that donation proceeding. But one of the things that's really important is that we can't hasten death. People are caring for people at the end of their life. We give medication to relieve pain and suffering, but it's illegal to hasten the death of someone in that circumstance.
1: And we're talking with Dr. Helen Optum. Helen's National Medical Director with the Organ and Tissue Authority. I wonder if you do have any questions about organ donation. 1300 800 222. You might like to send a question in on the SMS 0467 922 702. So, but Helen, basically, whenever you have somebody where the thing has happened that it looks like their organs might be donatable, their family are willing, there's a sense that the person would have been willing, and those life supports are turned off, basically everyone's on standby, right? The person who could potentially receive, and I guess you've got numerous people who potentially receive organs, everyone's activated, right? Everyone's kind of standing by waiting to see, is this going to happen or not?
0: Yeah, look, every opportunity for donation is precious. There's currently 2,000 people active on a wait list waiting for an organ transplant in Australia. There's a further 14,000 people on kidney dialysis, many whom could also benefit from receiving a transplant. So, you know, the process is cared for really well. And so whenever we identify that someone could be a donor, we really make sure that we support the family in that instance. We carefully broach the topic of donation and share information with the family at what's a really difficult time for them. We know it's really helpful for the family at that time in making a decision if their relative had said they wanted to be a donor, and also particular for that, also registered on the Australian Organ Donor Register, and that makes the decision, I guess, much easier for that family at a difficult time. In that circumstance, 8 or 9 families out of 10 will say yes to donation. If they don't know what their relative wanted, our consent rate is only 4 out of 10 at that point. But once a family said yes, there's a lot of preparation in organising the donation. We have the expert surgeons attend the hospital where the person's being cared for at the end of their life. There's a lot of information gathering required about the health of the person. People who may be suitable to receive the organ transplants are heading into their transplant hospitals within the state or in other states. Some organs that are donated move between states. The logistics in organising the process are enormous. And even though I mentioned earlier that sometimes it doesn't proceed, we really want to try in every instance, and we certainly inform families who say yes, in the end donation may not be possible. We're always grateful for their willingness to go through the process because, you know, often it does come off in most circumstances, and that means life-saving transplants for people in need.
1: And so this, you said ideally it's 90 minutes after those life supports have turned off that the person dies for the, you know, in order to be able to transplant those organs. But sometimes, is it common for it to take far, far longer than that?
0: Yeah, look, it can take longer because this is very unpredictable, and we, again, would.
1: Oh, we seem to have lost Helen there for a moment. Sometimes I know this happens and people accidentally click mute. No. All right. I don't know what's happened with Helen. We might have to see if we can grab Helen back on the phone. We're just talking about organ donation on Nightlife on ABC Radio this evening. My guest is Dr. Helen Optum, who's National Medical Director with the Organ and Tissue Authority.

0: a few of you with sending quite a few SMSs in about this. And once we do grab Helen up on the phone, we will be able to put some of those questions to her. Because, in fact, a lot of you are asking, for example, what happens if you die in a car crash? Is that a situation where you would be able to donate an organ? I think we've got Helen back on the phone this time. Hi, Helen.
1: Sorry about that. Oh, dear. I couldn't get the mute back off.
0: No, modern technology does this, Helen. It does.
1: Yeah. My apologies.
0: No, that's all right. So we were just saying that sometimes it takes a lot longer for the person to die than you know, would be ideal in terms of the organs being able to be donated. Now, I've got a couple of people on the SMS saying, what about if you die in a car crash? Are your organs not suitable for donation in those circumstances?
1: Yeah, if you die and you die at the unfortunately at the roadside, you don't get to hospital. No, the organs deteriorate very quickly, and they won't be in a condition to help others through transplant. People in that situation can donate tissues, eye tissue, bone, and other tissues, and that again can be sight restoring and function restoring for people. But in order to donate organs such as the kidneys, the heart, the liver, the lungs, a person needs to survive to get to hospital, really the process needs to have quite a lot of planning and organisation to be able to proceed.
0: So, Helen, the thing we were kind of wanted to get to in talking about that definition of death in Australia, where it is the irreversible cessation of circulation in blood in the body, and you were explaining to us that if you actually start recirculating blood in order to help maintain organs, then that nullifies the definition of death. So you kind of caught in a bind there. But there are countries where the definition of death is different, countries like Spain, France, and the UK. What's different about the definitions, and how does that change the way that you can preserve organs for longer and able for them to have more chance of being transplanted?
1: Yeah, so look, increasingly, our understanding of biology evolves, you know, our understanding of what it means to be dead has evolved. And really, there's increasing acceptance that all death is related to when the brain permanently stops working. And some countries like the UK have always had that sort of brain-based definition where they would say death is when there's a permanent loss of consciousness and the capacity to breathe. And that can happen when someone has, you know, sadly suffered severe damage to the brain. The whole brain stops working. We call that brain death. And that's typically how, you know, currently about 60% of people donate in Australia. The other way would be if the heart and circulation stops and then blood flow to the brain permanently stops. And then even though if blood were restarted in part of the body, as long as it wasn't, you know, blood flow to the brain wasn't restored, the criteria for death would not be invalidated. So countries like the UK and Spain, France, the US are currently increasing in Canada, can restart blood in part of the body of the person after death's been determined, after the heart stopped. And that quick restart in a blood flow to just part of the body can mitigate some of the damage that it was occurring from the period of low blood flow and low oxygen supply to the organs, you know, after life supports are being removed. And that early restoration of blood flow through that technique called NRP or normothermic regional perfusion can make all the difference in those organs being suitable for transplantation. But we feel we can't do that within Australia with our current wording. And currently the Australian Law Reform Commission is undertaking a review of all of the human tissue laws throughout the country that guide the way donation and transplantation and other use of the body after death is undertaken, and also the definition of death. And it may be through that process that our definition of death is updated to be more consistent with current international understanding of what death is. Were our definition to change, it may be possible then for us to be able to use these techniques.

0: in donation.
1: Yeah, normothermic regional perfusion. Now, when it is used in these other countries, does it have a huge difference in terms of the numbers of organs that are able to be transplanted?
0: Yeah, it enables donation to happen in circumstances where otherwise it just wouldn't be possible. So it extends the possibility and therefore the circumstances in which people can donate, the number of organs that can be donated, and very importantly, the outcome, the functional outcome of those transplants, the transplant can work much better in the recipient. So it is a really helpful tool in the kit of being able to expand donation possibilities and enable transplantation to be possible for more people.
1: Now, Helen, I do have a couple of questions coming in. In fact, quite a lot of people are asking this very one on the SMS. Hello, Chris.
2: Hi, how are you going?
1: Good. What's your question about organ donation?
2: I'm 68. I've been on the organ registry since day dot. I've had a few people mention to me that because of my age now that I'm not eligible to be a donor. Is that correct?
0: No, Chris, wonderful and good on you for joining the register. And at age 68, you could certainly donate life-saving organs. We've had people donate life-saving organs, including kidneys, the liver, even the lungs in their 70s or even 80s. So it's really important people don't count themselves out, don't exclude themselves. It's really important people register on the Australian Organ Donor Register and let their family know they're willing to be a donor, and then leave it up to the medical experts if donation ends up being feasible to determine what is suitable for donation.
2: Terrific. Oh, that's great. Okay.
1: All right. Thanks, Chris. Helen, I was getting a lot of SMSs of people were saying, you know, I'm over 70. Am I still able to donate my organs? But it's very much what on a case-by-case basis, is it?
0: Yeah, and there's very few exclusions. Some people think, oh, you know, I've been a smoker or my lifestyle hasn't been particularly healthy. None of those things prevent donation. There's very few medical exclusions. There's been such fabulous advances in donation and transplantation. Transplant outcomes are just fabulous in Australia. And the biggest thing is just the lack of donors and organs for transplant. They don't need to be perfect, the organs. They're working well in you. If they're working well in you, they may well work well in another person.
1: We've got Dr. Helen Opdam with us. Helen's National Medical Director with the Organ and Tissue Authority. So in terms of the numbers of organ donors in Australia, Helen, and what are the numbers like?
0: So last year in 2025, there were 557 people who donated after death. And that resulted in 1,438 people receiving those life-saving transplants. I think people will be shocked to realise that the number's so low, and it comes down to, again, just the small number of people who die in circumstances where donation's feasible. Again, that's really dying in hospital on a ventilator. You know, in fact, where we're all more likely to develop sudden organ failure in our lifetime and need a transplant than we are to die in a circumstance where we could become a donor. So, you know, if we as a community want those opportunities for ourselves and our loved ones, our family to receive a transplant, it's think about being a donor. It takes a minute to join the Australian Organ Donor Register. People can do it at Donate Life or through Medicare, and let your family know that you've signed up on the register and you're willing to be a donor. It makes a decision for the family at that very difficult time a lot simpler.
1: Yeah, okay. So the key is, as you say, the circumstances in which we will end up donating are extremely limited, but the more of us that are on the register, the more chance we have of getting organs to those people who need them when the time comes. Elizabeth has a question. This is an interesting one, Elizabeth. Hi.
3: Hi, how are you?
1: Good, thanks. What's your question?
3: I was just curious, and given the fact that I'm Australian now, but I'm a born Canadian, and I'm a registered donor here in WA, But I was just wondering, if I did travel to Canada or overseas and say, you know, touch wood, it doesn't happen, you know, I pass away, but I'm a registered donor, can my organs be donated to patients within that country that I passed to be able to contribute, if viable, to be able to contribute to their country in need?
0: Yeah, and look, that does happen. There's certainly people, Australians, who have died overseas. There's some very famous cases, and they've generously, their family said yes to donation, and that's helped people in those countries. And there are travellers here in Australia who sadly sometimes die, and though generously their families agree to donation, and that can help Australians receive transplants. What's not permissible is for people to deliberately go overseas seeking organ transplantation. That is discouraged and in many circumstances illegal. It's really important that countries try to create sustainable donation and transplantation programs to support their own population. Sometimes, though, if someone is travelling to Australia and they fall desperately ill and a transplant is the only way to save them, they will also potentially have a possibility of receiving a transplant. So we try to help as many people as possible, but try to manage the process to keep it fair. And we've got a great process in Australia. We've got a wonderful access to transplantation. Not all countries have that. It's very fair and equitable. I hope that answered the question.
1: Yeah, Elizabeth, thanks for that question. Now, another one, someone's saying, can organs be removed in regional and country hospitals or only in city hospitals? I mean, are there the facilities available everywhere across Australia to match the right donors with the right people in need at the right time?
0: Look, something we really try hard to do in the program is really the way we manage the donation program across the country is really focus on the patient and the family. And we want to bring everything to where the person is in the hospital. So donation will generally occur in any hospital throughout the country where there's an intensive care unit and operating theatre. And we'll have the donation team, travel to that hospital. The surgeons will travel to that hospital. We want the family to be within their, their location where they live, within their community. Occasionally, it is not possible to facilitate the donation in a regional or small hospital. And then with the family's agreement, it may be possible for the person to be moved to a larger metro hospital. But that's not what we aim for, and that's not common.
1: Some really interesting questions coming in, Helen. A couple of people saying, look, if you miss the window for a suitable organ transplant, can you donate your body to science? Someone also says, is it possible to donate organs and leave your body to science, or do you have to pick one?
0: So, look, clearly I've got a bias, but, you know, prioritise being an organ donor. You can put yourself down for both. And, look, it's very generous people who are willing to donate their body to medical science. I'm going to persuade people to say prioritise being a donor, because clearly that's life-saving for other people. And I'm not entirely sure with all of the schools of anatomy or places that will accept bodies to be donated after death. Some of them may say, look, if organs have been donated, then they're no longer suitable for the body to be donated. But some may be open to that. You can certainly explore and agree to both things and maybe just say what your preference would be or leave that to your family.
1: But as you've said, Helen, the chances of us being in that sweet spot that we are able to leave our organs to someone who really needs them is probably, you know, not that likely in the first place. Oh, Mary says, my dear son died as the result of a fall in England. He was only 21. Donation wasn't possible because they said due to his age and dying from an accident that a post-mortem was necessary. The whole situation was devastating, says Mary. I'm sorry to hear that.
0: Yeah,
1: Mary.
0: Like I'm sorry to hear that too, Mary. Look, I'm assuming the coronial services there said no. And look, sometimes that happens in Australia. We work very hard with the coronial services. We can work with them and make sure that they can do the sorts of tests and investigations and assessment they need for their processes and hopefully still allow the organ donation to occur. But sometimes the coronial process will assert itself and say no to donation. I find that it is a pity, isn't it? Because there are people there for who miss out on an organ transplant. As a result, it seems a double loss.
1: Yeah. Now, lots of people saying, I'm diabetic, I've had cancer. Are there rules about if you've had particular diseases, whether you can donate organs?
0: So don't count yourself out with it. Diabetes, absolutely not an exclusion. Drug use, alcohol, hepatitis C.
1: Oh, sounds like we've lost Helen again. Helen, are you with us? Maybe Helen's a bit prone to accidentally pressing the mute on her phone. All right, I'm not sure we'll get Helen back in time as we're just approaching the news anyway. One more shot, Helen. No, haven't had good luck with Helen's methods of communication, have we, tonight? Perhaps I'll just end, though, with this SMS from someone just saying, my husband received a liver transplant 15 years ago. Until you're going through the whole process, you don't realise how few donations there are. We are very grateful. Do we have Helen back? Nope. All right. We've tried to get to Helen. Unfortunately, we haven't been able to, but we were speaking with Dr. Helen Optum, National Medical Director with the Organ and Tissue Authority. And I think the message from what Helen was saying, don't anybody count yourself out. If you put yourself on the donate life, go to the website. If you sign up as an organ donor, then the experts, the medical staff can assess each case at the time. And I guess that maximises, as Helen was saying, the chances of your organs ending up going to somebody who desperately needs them. Thank you so much for all of your questions. Here is the latest ABC News for you.
4: ABC News with Andrew Kaloupas. Thailand's Prime Minister has vowed to tighten the country's gun laws after visiting a high school near Bangkok where several teachers were shot and killed. Thai police say a 14-year-old gunman shot and killed his grandparents at their home before heading to the school and opening fire, killing five teachers. He then turned the gun on himself. Authorities say the motive is still being investigated, but fellow students say the boy had been under pressure. It's Thailand's worst mass killing since 2022. This witness says the scene was horrific.
5: I saw that he was using a 9mm, and in his shoulder bag there was a gun magazine and about 20 to 30 bullets. Yes, remaining bullets. First, when I arrived, it was total chaos. As students that we received outside were also injured in the back, chest and arms. We gave them first aid.
4: Temporary migrants applying for protection would have their work rights revoked once their claims had been rejected under Labor's looming overhaul of the immigration system. Here's National Affairs correspondent Jane Norman.
6: The Home Affairs Minister is finalising a suite of measures to clamp down on temporary visas and reduce the number of overseas arrivals. Labor's worried about the number of visa holders making claims for protection to stay and work in Australia for as long as possible. About 1,600 onshore asylum claims are being made each month, and while 90% of them are rejected, applicants can appeal the ruling in what's typically a years-long process. Cabinet is now considering revoking a visa holder's work rights once their protection claims have been rejected to encourage them to leave. Tony Burke was due to unveil his migration package this week but postponed the announcement at the last minute.
4: The ACCC says it would look into claims raised by the ABC's Four Corners program about food labelling and supply chains. Here's Sam Wilkinson.
7: The two-part Four Corners investigation, titled Duped, Food Exposed, looked at whether Australians can trust the labels on the food they buy, as well as the hidden human cost behind everyday food items in Australia and overseas. Late on Friday, the consumer watchdog revealed it had started its own inquiries into the claims. ACCC Commissioner Luke Woodward says it's important that consumers can be confident that any claims made on food labelling are accurate and not misleading. He also says they know that consumers may be guided by non-price factors, including claims about the country of origin or supply chain, when choosing which products to buy.
4: Police are investigating if a man whose body was found on a property following a dog attack was an intruder. Police say the body of a 23-year-old man was found at the property at Eshcol Park in Sydney southwest at about midday on Wednesday. Police Commissioner Mal Lanyon says it's not yet known what the man was doing at the property.
8: Police found a male with significant injuries which appear to be from a dog attack. At this stage we are investigating. We don't know the circumstances by which that male was on the premises. He certainly doesn't appear to be a resident of that location.
4: Victoria has introduced Australia's first mandated housing orders for poultry farms in response to the spread of H5 bird flu. People with more than 50 birds in high-risk parts of the state will now be required to keep them indoors. Victoria has recorded 47 cases of deadly H5 strain, although authorities say no cases have been detected in the state's poultry stock. Agriculture Minister Michaela Settle says the government hopes the measure will prevent the spread of the disease.
9: We're working proactively to make sure that eggs and poultry are protected and that Victorians can continue to afford and find them on the shelves.
4: To sport, and in rugby league, the Sydney Roosters have moved to equal top of the NRL ladder with a 20-18 victory over Canterbury Bankstown. With the details, Glenn Lauder.
10: It was error-riddled between two sides chasing finals football, but the Roosters scored two first-half tries to lead 8-2 at the break. Canterbury came out in the second half on fire, with Jacob Kiraz scoring a double and Lachlan Galvin also scoring in the first 15 minutes after the break. But late tries to Billy Smith and Celesi Fichetti saw the Roosters home. They go equal top with the Penrith Panthers, who suffered a shock defeat at the hands of the New Zealand Warriors in Auckland by 28-12, and that loss compounded by a potentially serious pec injury to Isaiah Yeo. Glenn Lauder, ABC Sports, Sydney.
4: That's the latest from ABC News. 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
11: Weather for Brisbane heading into Saturday: sunny with light winds, 9 degrees overnight with a maximum of 24 in the day. A top of 25 degrees is expected in Gatton and Ipswich, 23 in Redcliffe. For your latest local forecasts, go to the BOM website or app. You're listening to 612 ABC Brisbane.
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1: Welcome to the second hour of the show, or the first if you're just joining us after listening to coverage of Aussie Rules, your team this evening. Hope they did well. I'm sure when Tommy from Freo gives us a ring for the challenge in an hour's time, we'll certainly hear how Freo's done or doing this weekend. Now, in just a moment, I've got a lovely literary lunch for you with Anna Johnston, who writes about, well, stories set in aged care facilities. There's a special reason that she knows a lot about them. You'll hear about that in just a moment. Later this hour, we'll find out what's been making news this week in Sydney. The Mighty Challenge is coming up in an hour's time. Andrew Romano will join us from the States. And right at the end of the show, I thought I'd like to ask you, this is something that we talk about sometimes at home. If we're settling in to watch a bit of hard quiz of an evening, we always say, oh, what would you do? What would your topic be if you went on hard quiz? Are you one of those people who has a topic that you know so much about that you would have a hard quiz topic of your own, even if you've got no intention of ever going on the show? I want to hear, what is the topic that you know a ridiculous amount about? Why do you know so much about this particular topic? Some people don't seem to have topics that they are obsessive about, but other people do, and you're the people that I want to hear from. Want to know what your hard quiz topic would be. So we'll do that right at the end of the show. But yeah, I've got a literary lunch for you tonight with Victorian writer Anna Johnston. Her new book is called When Lemons Give You Life. Now, Anna's got a really interesting story. She was set to graduate from a medical degree when her grandfather was diagnosed with dementia. She had a really close relationship with him. So in order to spend more time with him, She got herself a job in his nursing home where she became the home's social support coordinator. Injury then left her unable to keep working in aged care, but she's taken the experience of working with older people

0: to tell their stories. Anna's first book, The Borrowed Life of Frederick Fife, is about a bizarre case of mistaken identity that allows a lonely old man one last chance to be part of a family. The film rights for that story have been sold to Netflix. Her new book, When Lemons Give You Life, follows the story of retired Michelin star chef Griff Barlow. He's living in an aged care facility and preparing for his demise, but he can't stand the idea of beige nursing home food being his final meal. So he sneaks into the kitchen late one night to make himself the perfect lemon tart, an experience that rekindles his sense of joy. Anna Johnston is in conversation with Jane Tara.
1: A long time ago, one of the most formative experiences of my career was developing a cooking program for older widowed men. And these were men that had once, you know, been lawyers and doctors and electricians. But after their wife had died, they had really become quite isolated and withdrawn. And many of them were surviving on toast or skipping meals or, you know, frozen meals. And on paper, the course was a practical skill course for cooking, but what emerged was something far more profound. And cooking for these men became a way back into the world. And it taught me that food is about so much more than nutrition. It is also about memory, about love. It's one of our oldest love languages, the way we express ourselves. And cooking also gave the men agency. So they were going out of the house, going to the supermarket, talking to people, choosing what ingredients. And then, you know, some of them began hosting the Sunday roast again for their families, which is what their wives had done, and baking muffins with the grandchildren. And I think the spark for the idea was exploring food as a way back into the world. And I love, you know, contrast. So when people think of nursing home food, they don't normally also think of Michelin star chef food. And so having a play with that sort of those differences really appealed to me.
2: I loved it. And I know that when we were discussing the novel, you know, prior to it being published and me reading it, you talked about Griff, who is very, very different to Fred. So, of course, Frederick Fife, and I'm sure most people here have read it, is based on your grandfather and yes, best friend, who was diagnosed with dementia. And this time we meet Griff Barlow, who is a very different man, although there's some similarities. He's a widow. He's been widowed. He's grieving. He's living in aged care with dementia. And he's ready to give up on life before he decides he really wants one last, I don't know, burst of light, I guess, in his life. So where did he come along? Like, did he just walk into your imagination? He is an unusual character.
1: He is. He did just walk into my imagination. My characters tend to do that. They sort of come to me. He is different to Fred. I think one of the hardest things I found was that for those that have read The Borrowed Life of Frederick Fife, even if you don't like the story, you'd be very hard-pressed to not like the character of Fred, because he is the kindest, sweetest, most giving man who was based on my grandfather. So when it came to the second book, obviously I could not have another protagonist that relied on that innate goodness. So with Griff, how I describe him is like a pineapple. So, you know, he's spiky on the outside. He's a man who has gone through a lot of trauma, and that's explored in the book. It doesn't shy away from that, but he has a very sweet and soft heart.
2: He really does. I was expecting to, because of what you told me, to go into it and find it like a journey to liking him, but actually you've done a really good job with his internal world. And I liked him immediately. I think more of us need to know a Fred, I think, in the world, but so many of us know a Griff.
1: Yes, I think in that way he's more probably relatable to most people because he is so flawed. You know, he's so flawed, and exploring that was a great journey to go on, and I do hope that readers still, you know, barrack for him and wish him well.
2: I think, well, judging by the crowd here today, I think, you know, people must have warmed to him. So once again, you've set your novel in an aged care facility, this time Sunny Glen Aged Care. So talk to us about your background in aged care and also why you're so driven to tell these stories that are set in that space.
1: So my father was a wonderful doctor, and I always thought that I would follow in his footsteps. But when I was halfway through

0: medical school, I became increasingly drawn to older people, and I was witnessing that many of the patients we were seeing were socially isolated, and the effect that that had not only on their mental health, but their physical health as well. And digging a little bit deeper, I discovered that loneliness is as bad as smoking 15 cigarettes a day, according to the World Health Organization. So there was sort of this pandemic of loneliness, and I felt really driven to be part of prevention rather than treatment. So I ended up doing a degree in public health and health promotion. And then I developed the cooking program, but it was when my grandfather, Fred, was diagnosed with dementia, he was also my very best friend in the world, that I followed my heart into his nursing home and I became the social support coordinator. And that was a dream job for me. So I'm a very old soul. I think there was some administrative error.
1: You are.
0: When I was born, I think they got it wrong and I was born about 60 years too late.
1: Yeah.
0: But I felt so at home there, and I felt it just an incredible privilege to work with people and their families at that stage of life and to find creative ways of giving people purpose and connection in a place where they're often, you know, often it's hard to find.
1: When Fred came out, I hadn't had any experience with nursing homes, and then in the period of time between your novels, I actually have. And you have a line in there. I was surprised at the beginning by Griff's age. Because he's only in his 60s. I was expecting him to be older. My long-term partner spent the final year of his life in a nursing home in his 60s with a brain tumour. So not dementia, but very similar. And this line in the book really struck me. I knew when I moved into care that was it. A part of me disappeared when I walked through these doors. And so that really rang true for me. So when someone enters care, they sort of shrink to the boundaries of that facility. And if they're not seen in that facility, if they don't have people to advocate for them in that facility, then they become invisible. So talk to us about visibility in aged care and especially dementia care.
0: Yeah, it is a huge problem. And I think, you know, there are extraordinary homes out there. This book is intentionally set in the most negligent, you know, outlier of a home. But I think, you know, one thing that we could do better is to help people remain themselves when they enter care. So I think when a lot of people enter care, there's so much that is taken away. It's like there's so much autonomy and agency and just little things. Like there are many women that I met who were always the cooks of the household. They would always bake the birthday cakes and they loved doing that. That was their way of showing love. And in the story, there's a character called Gladys who is in the nursing home. She's blind and... you know, she had always been the cook and she'd always baked these cakes for her husband, and that was such an important part of her identity. And when she's in the home, the daughter just buys a Woolworths mud cake and thinks that'll be fine. But Griff actually helps her to bake this really special cake. He welcomes her into the kitchen and she's able to show love in the way that matters most. So I think, and another example is with my grandfather. So he was a wordsmith and he was a huge romantic. So being a loving husband was so much a part of who he was. And I really noticed that aspect in dementia care and in aged care was missing. People talk about behaviours and medications and all of these things, but we rarely talk about love or romance. And he used to write these beautiful cards to my grandmother and poetry and limericks. And when the dementia made it hard for him to put pen to paper, you know, I would sit with him and we would write these cards. And, you know, the handwriting was mine, but the love was his. Mm. And he just needed that bit of help to express it. But in that way, he was able to reclaim a little part of himself, as Gladys was able to reclaim
1: that part of herself. You're so gorgeous. So. Like, seriously, that's such a beautiful thing to do, really. And and you're right. Like, I'd never considered that until we discussed it. And I loved Gladys. I thought, you know, she was a great character. She was a great tool for sort of, you know, meeting Griff and sort of setting him perhaps in another or at least getting him to question some things. But you're right. She sort of really shone this light on, you know, something else that's missing once you go into aid or potentially missing if you're in the wrong aged care space.
0: Absolutely. And I think with visibility, particularly with people with dementia, often it's assumed that because you can't do one thing, you can't do another. So we had a gentleman who came in with, you know, fairly advanced dementia, and he could no longer feed himself. And the family, you know, had told us that he used to love to draw and he loved horses, but they had assumed that because he couldn't hold a fork and feed himself that, you know, that those passions must be gone and he wouldn't be able to draw. But during an art session, we handed him a pen and paper and he drew the most stunning sketch of a galloping horse that, you know, all the staff were sort of like very teary, and it remains the most moving piece of art. So I think a big message is to never assume what has been lost or what may remain. And I think, you know, that like music, as many people know, food can also be a really wonderful tool to use in evoking memory and the senses and all of those things.
1: So food plays a pivotal role in this, of course. Are you a foodie?
0: I am. I'm unapologetic MasterChef fan and I love cooking.
1: Can you make a lemon tart?
0: Yes, I can. And I made many and ate many. Like, part of the research process, you know, was very seriously tasting a number of lemon tarts. Yeah, highly recommend.
2: I should have been around her for that research.
0: You need
2: process.
0: To write a book about a chef, a Michelin star chef, and then you can go and call it research.
1: And what did you learn in your research process? Not just about the food, but about the mindset, the type of people who are drawn to that and become very successful, like Griff was.
0: Absolutely. So part of the research was listening to the autobiographies of many of the top chefs like Gordon Ramsay, Marco Pierre White, Jockson Frillo. And I think what they had in common was that a lot of them had had a very hard childhood.
3: You're on Nightlife on ABC Radio with me, Suzanne Hill. We have a literary lunch for you at the moment. Writer Anna Johnston is in conversation with Jane Tara about her new book, When Lemons Give You Life. It's about a retired Michelin star chef living in an aged care facility and the characters that surround him. Now, Anna's first book, The Borrowed Life of Frederick Fife, has been picked up by Netflix. You're going to hear more about that towards the end of this conversation. We pick up with Jane.
1: Okay, so you actually do tackle in the book a lot of themes that have great emotional weight. You know, there is grief, aging, dementia, trauma, DV, and yet you delivered a book that's big on heart and humour and made me laugh out loud so many times. And the one person that I laughed at the most was Lisa, Griff's sister. Particularly there's a scene with her and the musician that she's attracted to, Frank, when they meet, and it's just so very, very funny. But she's described as chaos wrapped in fairy lights. Is that right? Because I remembered that and then I couldn't go back and I couldn't find the quote. But I just thought that was delightful and perfect for her. And she has a late diagnosed ADHD diagnosis, and your descriptions of that are very real because of your own experience. Do you want to talk to us about that?
0: Absolutely. So when I was 40, a couple of years back, I was diagnosed with ADHD, like many women have been lately. I had the understanding initially of ADHD that it was this condition that affected little boys who couldn't sit still in class and were very hyperactive. And so I was quite astonished to learn more about how it presents in women. And this is why we're seeing so many increased numbers. It's not that there are more people with ADHD. It's for the same reason that there were suddenly so many more stars when the telescope was invented, because the tools that we have now to understand the condition, about how it presents, a lot more people are being diagnosed. Mm. And it made sense of so much in my life how, you know, that I could be really driven and I could study hard and get the grades to get into medicine and yet be the worst housekeeper in the world, as my husband would actually, he wouldn't tell you that because he's too kind. He's like Fred. But, you know, be flawed by these simple tidying tasks, and then how, you know, this immense creativity could also exist in a chaotic brain, you know, impulsivity. I've done some pretty crazy things as well. But, you know, I think where it does come into play, they say that people with ADHD usually have a lot of empathy. And for me, that extends not only to real human beings, but to my characters. And I can often be found just weeping at the computer, you know, when I'm writing, even though I have done these things to the characters. but for me, like, that's a real marker of when I know things are working. Like, rather than word count or whatever it is, my first cry is like an indication that, okay, something here is working, because I feel if I'm not crying, then I can't expect the reader to. Mm. And so, yeah, in that way, I find it really helpful. But obviously, you know, it has its challenges and it has its upsides as well. So,
1: how does it impact your writing? So, anyone who has been to an author event in the past might have heard of pantsers and plotters, and those seem to be the two types of writers, someone who really plots something and someone who sits down and just writes and they don't know where they're going. So with ADHD, how do you approach your work?
0: So I find it important to have the major structural points in place, sort of, you know, those five parts, including the ending, including what the midpoint will be. But then to get from point to point, I am a pantser. I discover the story as I go. But, yeah, I always have the ending mapped out, the middle mapped out. But, yeah, I couldn't. I admire those authors that can, you know, plot every single chapter. I'm definitely not one of those. But I also think it's quite fun because, you know, you go along for the ride, and sometimes you discover things you never would have imagined happening with the story that really add depth. So,
1: and given your late diagnosis, did you know that you wanted to share this in a story in some way? Because your book is heartfelt and very funny in so many ways, but has all of these profound messages about aged care and now about ADHD in women. I think she was 50, was she, when she was diagnosed?
0: Yeah.
1: That's right. So, did you know ahead of time that that was something you wanted to do with a character?
0: It was when I was, you know, initially thinking about the story, and I already had Griff, and I knew that I wanted a female lead as well. And I just thought it was a great opportunity, you know, write what you know. And I had just been through this process. But I also thought it was a great chance to sort of, you know, show a woman like Lisa on the page with empathy and with humour. And I'm hoping that a lot of women will feel seen in Lisa. You know, she is a little bit chaotic, but I know that there are a lot of women out there.
1: I did relate.
0: It rings true. but also people might see their sister in her, or their daughter, or their mother, and they might be able to have a little bit more understanding of what it's like to live inside a neurodiverse brain, because I think a lot of assumptions are made that are not necessarily true. So I wanted to put my experience and those of, you know, women around me in her.
1: And so with so you've hit your stride now. This is your second novel. You know, are clearly working on your next one. And you have ADHD. So all of that going on at once. What does your work day look like in terms of the structure? I know I speak to some authors and they go in at 8 a.m. and they sit down and they hit a word count and they, you know, stand up again at a certain time and leave their office. But what does your work day look like?
0: I wouldn't say it looks exactly the same any day, and I do find it hard to sit at a desk for 8 hours unless I'm editing. That's when my hyper-focus kicks in, and I've once before done a 12-hour editing stint, no problem, but I think getting that story down, I write wherever I am. So if I'm in the grocery store, you know, waiting in line, and I hear something or I think of something, I'll jot a note down on my phone. when I'm walking the dog. Sometimes I dictate as well, so that when I do sit down, I've got, you know, material to work on. I do try to stick to a word count a day, and I do have an accountability buddy, which is so important. So, you know, I think, like, for those that go to the gym, you know, that, like, having an exercise partner will make you more likely to go. Same with writing. So, you know, we take a screenshot of our word count and send it to each other. Because I'm a people pleaser, knowing that someone's going to, you know, hold me accountable, that really is a great motivation.
1: What's your word count?
0: It varies. It depends where I am, you know, probably 2,000 to 3,000 words a day. Ooh, try.
1: Yeah,
0: but
1: like
0: that's
1: that.
0: doesn't always happen. But
1: okay, so at its heart, it is a story about siblings, Griff and Lisa, and their relationship has its issues, mainly driven by Griff's childhood trauma. And we can't give too much away, and there's so many twists in this book, and particularly in the final third, but just talk to us about their relationship as much as you can.
0: So they are estranged. They are 13. There's a 13-year age gap between them, and Lisa is Griff's half-sister. So they both have this shared childhood, but they remember a very different version of the childhood. And so that's kind of why there are so many layers and flashbacks. And they really have an estranged relationship. But Lisa, she's a people pleaser as well, and she feels great duty towards family, and so she continually, you know, shows up for Griff and tries to win, you know, as a little sister. I think you, for those that do have big brothers, I certainly, you know, want to impress my big brother, and, you know, so there's that sort of element of wanting to stay in his life, and, you know, feels that it's the right thing to continue, and still tries to be nice despite their past.
1: Mm. I loved that in the novel that the primary love relationship was with the siblings. I thought that was wonderful. There is also another character in it who I really loved, and that's Beau. And I guess we won't give anything away for anyone who hasn't read it there either, but how did Beau come to... Because Beau is a little Fred-like.
0: He's really the Fred of the story.
1: Yeah.
0: So, again, Beau is partly inspired by my own husband, who is a wonderful viola player, and you'll find out in the book that, you know, Beau plays the viola, and that's a big part of who he is and how he connects to the world. And so, yeah, he was inspired partly by him, and then, you know, partly by other friends, that I've known. So, and partly imagination as well.
1: Yeah, I loved him. Yeah. He was wonderful. Now, you're going to do a reading.
0: Yes.
1: Yes.
0: Yes.
1: What have you got for us? What part?
0: So I'm going to read a tiny bit of Griff and a tiny bit of Lisa. So this is Griff. I used to believe that food could fix anything. Forgotten anniversary, dark chocolate fondant cake with a molten centre cloaked in whipped orange blossom cream, rich enough to distract from the missing bouquet of flowers and faint smell of panic. Accidentally backed into your neighbour's wheelie bin? Lamingtons. Feather light sponge layered with a raspberry reduction, dipped in glossy ganache and rolled in a coconut peace offering. Dog ran away, steak tartare, hand-chopped eye fillet topped with a quail egg yolk, just enough umami to lure Fido home. Even the neighbour's pets will come for that one. But some wounds don't yield to heat, seasoning or time. My eyes rest on the beige plastic breakfast tray that has even less self-respect than I do. They say that food is love. If that's true, then nobody loves me, not anymore. I fling the bowl of lukewarm tin spaghetti towards the bin. It misses, detonating on the wall in a splatter of tomato sauce. Limp noodles cling for dear life, then slide into the rubbish with a wet plop. The toast follows. Satan's butter, also known as margarine, makes it stick for a moment before it succumbs to the same fate. That's Griff, and I'll give you just a taste of Lisa. Hey, Siri, I yell for the umpteenth time, sprinting through the house, hoping the woman inside my phone will make up for my total lack of short-term memory and tell me where she is. Yes, I could use Find My Phone on my iPad if I knew where my iPad was. The navy carpet, last seen sometime in the early 2020s, is buried beneath a patchwork quilt of clothes, my floor drobe. Shame warms my face. Or perhaps it's perimenopause. Why do they call it perimenopause? Maybe because it's spicy, like the Portuguese chicken. That would explain the hot flushes. I'd rather a refreshing lemon and herb menopause. Thank you very much.
1: Wouldn't we all?
2: Yeah.
1: How did you go about writing characters that have a different lived experience to you?
0: That's a good, and it's an important question for this book because, so Griff is a gay man in his 60s and who has lost his husband, and I'm an ally, but obviously that's a very different lived experience to my own. As I said, my characters come to me, you know, fully formed, but I find the absolute privilege of being an author is to be able to step into another person's shoes with empathy. And I was hesitant at first, you know, can I write this? But chatting to my publishers and also some gay friends, they really encouraged me to do it. And I was privileged enough to have a queer sensitivity reader.
1: Yeah, I was going to ask if you had a sensitivity reader.
0: Who was incredible. So he and also some of I have a writing group friend who's gay. They really gave me such insight into Griff and to Bo and to, you know, how it affected their whole lives. And what really struck me, and something that I didn't, you know, I only knew in part, was how many issues that older queer people still face as they go into aged care, so that there still is, unfortunately, a lot of discrimination, and that they also fear memory loss because they fear that they will forget that they have come out and that they are safe. And the person that was the beta reader actually worked in aged care in the UK, and he's worked in over 50 homes, and he said he didn't know a single person that was outwardly able to reveal who they were, and that almost all of them had gone back into the closet at the end of their lives. And that just broke my heart. It absolutely broke my heart to be able to get to that stage of life and to have to hide again after going through what they've been through. And so, yeah, I was really encouraged to actually, rather than pull back, to dig deeper. And I feel so privileged to be able to have shared that part of the story. So,
1: an added layer of invisibility for them.
0: Exactly.
1: Yeah. Does anyone have any questions?
4: Hello, and I've thoroughly enjoyed your talk. I've just had a wild thought. A couple of generations ago, women who were a little bit flighty or different were labelled as hysterics, weren't they? And quite often
0: it's
4: sent
0: very true.
4: Into an institution,
0: yes.
4: Had bits and pieces chopped out. Interesting. You can medicalise almost anything these days.
0: Absolutely, yes.
4: Anyway, my query was originally to be, since the undoubted success of this, do you see yourself in the future sticking with writing, going to work in more aged care, or maybe flipping right back into the medical field?
0: So to the medical field is a no. I haven't regretted leaving that industry, which is good. I had an injury after having my children, which meant I couldn't return to aged care, the physicality of it. But I think that's actually, you know, during the pandemic, when I was really missing working in that space, it's what turned me to writing about older people on the page. So that was a way of revisiting that space without the physicality of having to, you know, to go there. I plan on being an author as long as they'll have me. I also hope to, you know, my dream would be to venture into screenwriting and playwriting as well. So dream big.
1: Well, you're dreaming and manifesting that one, aren't you? Netflix.
0: Yes.
1: How's that going? That's exciting.
0: Oh, it's so exciting, and I'm still totally pinching myself. So, yeah, they're writing it at the moment. I'm holding out hopes that Harrison Ford.
2: Yeah, I was going to say, you do have a preference.
0: I have a strong preference. He was my grandfather's favourite actor. And before binge watching was a thing, we used to snuggle on the couch and watch all the VHS tapes of Indiana Jones, and he even looks like him. But no, it's just been such a privilege. I was able to meet the screenwriters in LA, and, you know, so far so good. There's lots of things that have to line up to get to the production stage, but I couldn't be more thrilled. So
1: that's very exciting and well-deserved, and we all want to see Fred on the screen, don't we?
5: I have a question, and it's probably not, it's hard to actually put it into words. When

0: have a background, as a child, I just used to write plays and perform plays, and so I have a very visual sense when I'm writing, so I do try to enter that space. My kids are a little bit older, thankfully, so I don't have little ones running around, so they're pretty good at that. I also find that music really helps me to connect to the character. And so I listen to a lot of music, a lot of sad music when I'm, reading the songs. And my kids do get sick of that, whatever the song is. They say, "Not again, Mum," because I'll be crying in the car listening to the song. So I do try to enter that headspace of the character. It wasn't hard for Lisa, let's just say. Thank you so much for having us.
1: It's author Anna Johnston in conversation with Jane Tara. Anna's new book is called When Lemons Give You Life. Her first book was The Borrowed Life of Frederick Fife. So I hope you enjoyed that literary lunch here on Nightlife.
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1: And speaking of all things Welsh and Welsh musicians, tomorrow night in the playlist in our second hour, you're going to meet one of the UK's most popular pop classic crossover artists. Her name's Catherine Jenkins. She's got a gorgeous mezzo-soprano voice. She's going to be in Australia in early December for what sounds like an extraordinary concert at the Gabba, actually, to celebrate the 80th birthday of Jose Carreras. Now, Jose Carreras will be there. So will artists including Robbie Williams and The Cause, and Catherine will be one of them. She's very well known in the UK. She's been awarded an OBE. She's got lots of stories to tell you. You're going to meet her tomorrow night if you're listening in our second hour. But in the meantime, here she is singing Down to the River to Pray.

0: She really does have a stunning voice, doesn't she? Catherine Jenkins, Down to the River to Pray. Catherine Jenkins will be our guest in the second hour of Nightlife tomorrow night. She'll be playing you some of her favourite songs. So very much hope that you will join me then. In just a moment, we will find out what's making news this week in Sydney.
1: Alan Jones was a broadcasting powerhouse. 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
0: Gail in Black Rocks just saying, I saw Catherine Jenkins in Carousel opposite Alfie Beau in London in 2017. Mind-alteringly good, says Gail. Thanks very much.
2: This week in... Sydney.
0: Let's find out what's been making news this week in Sydney with Tom Arete. Tom's the Drive presenter at ABC Radio Sydney. Hey, Tom, welcome
3: G'day.
0: Back.
3: Thank you. Great to be back.
0: Now, we are going to talk first up about a push to open an old abandoned railway tunnel in the Blue Mountains. Where's this tunnel and why do people want to reopen it?
3: It's a really cool story, right? Because I love a good public transport story on our program and I love a bit of local history as well. So this story is just perfect, right? It blends the two, but it's really fascinating. So as you say, it's this abandoned railway tunnel in the Blue Mountains. It runs under Glenbrook, so the lower Blue Mountains, and it ends up in Lapston, the adjoining suburb. It opened in 1892. And the construction of the tunnel is even depicted in a painting by Arthur Streeton called Fires On. So a lot of history behind it, but a train hasn't gone through this tunnel. It's called the Lapston Hill Tunnel or the Glenbrook Tunnel, as a lot of people know it, since 1913, more than 100 years. The tunnel wasn't great. It was too steep for the trains. A new line was built and the tracks were raised and the tunnel was just left to quietly decay for decades. But then, Suzanne, things get even more interesting because the tunnel was used to secretly store mustard gas during World War II. It was then used to grow these exotic mushrooms that weren't previously produced in Australia, and that mushroom farm was shut down several years ago. But since then, there's been this campaign to restore and open the tunnel for recreational use. And a lot of work's been done. I've been through it myself. Legally, I should say. There was a council event. A few people have been asking you, how did you get in there? But there was a council event a couple of years ago. And it's quite amazing, right? It is just stepping through time. This tunnel in the middle of the bush, right? It's just incredible. But a lot of work's been done. And over the past couple of weekends, they have opened it briefly. And thousands of people went through this tunnel. They finally had the chance to experience it. But the Blue Mountain City Council says it needs more funding from the government to be able to permanently open it. Millions of dollars. Here's the Mayor, Mark Greenhill.
4: Well, both ends are now wide open. What's lacking, though, is safe access and egress to those two open ends. Right now, it's not safe. And when we do these open weekends, we have to have people there guiding all of the visitors in. Otherwise, it's just not safe. It's also not accessible if you're not completely mobile, and we want to fix all that up. So we want to build parking on site. We want to build safe access and egress. We want to build, put some landscaping in so people can, you know, sit and enjoy when they're at either end of the tunnel. And we also want to put some other facilities in there like a pump track. The issue is, Tom, we only have the site by licence. It's actually a state government-owned site. And if by the end of the year we can't secure safe access and egress, the site will be locked up again.
3: Mark Greenhill there, the Blue Mountains Mayor. So the clock is ticking by the sounds of it.
0: Okay, I have a few questions, Tom.
3: Yes.
0: How long is this tunnel? Because how can you put a pump track in a railway tunnel?
3: When I heard, that was the first I'd heard about the pump track suggestion. And it's going to be hard to do it. It's a couple of Ks. It's not too long at all. It just goes underneath. I haven't got the exact, but I think it's even less than 2 kilometres. It's not far at all. But it's in this S bend sort of shape. It's not straight. So you're winding through under these two suburbs, really in the foothill of the Blue Mountains. I mean, when you think about it, in 1892, to have built something like that would have been no easy feat at all. But it's not particularly long. It doesn't take long to walk through it at all. You could walk through it in, you know, 10 minutes, something like that.

0: Yeah, the pump track's interesting. It's an interesting idea, but that's part of the push as well, exercise, right? So cycling groups are very much behind this initiative. They say that it would provide a safer cycling route between Western Sydney and the Blue Mountains, or potentially remove cyclists from the main highway. You know, it'd be a better way to cycle, a better route, but also it'd be a safer route for them.
1: It sounds like they're trying to cram a lot into this tunnel. I'm imagining the pump track, people trying to walk, the cyclists.
0: Yeah. And it's not very wide. Honestly, walking through it, and I did it a couple of years ago when they first opened it for, you know, one day only. I can't imagine one train getting through it. Mm. Obviously, we're talking about steam trains back in the 1890s, but you could almost stretch out and touch both walls, almost. It's not really that big. So maybe slightly ambitious, but it is amazing to actually walk through it and to think, how did they even build this thing? It's incredible.
1: Now, I'll tell you, Tom, I recently went to visit an old railway tunnel at Helensburgh down south of Sydney.
0: I've heard about this.
1: Well, the attraction was that they have glowworms there. However, we were woefully underprepared because it was just full of mud and very high water.
0: Yeah,
1: and
0: right.
1: You sort of wander in, and my gumboots got up to, I was like, I think the water's about to get into my gumboots if I go much further. So I saw one glowworm and turned around. But what an extraordinary little place, this very old railway tunnel that, you know, just the odd number of people go through in search of glowworms.
0: So. It's funny you say that, because a lot of people, and on social media, a lot of people have been making that comparison to the Helensburgh Tunnel and saying, well, hang on, you know, that council's made that tunnel an attraction. Why can't we do the same here? So that tunnel in particular keeps coming up quite a lot. There's a glowworm tunnel near Lithgow on the other side of the Blue Mountains that people have been talking about as well. Also an amazing experience.
1: Well, that Helensburgh tunnel, you certainly couldn't get in if you had access issues, that's for sure. I mean, it is a tunnel that I would say is only for the adventurous.
0: By the sounds of it, if the water almost inundated your gumboots.
1: Exactly.
0: at least you saw one glowworm. It was worth it for that.
1: That's right. Yeah, I'll go in full body waders next time.
0: That's true. Yeah, bring a wetsuit. Yeah. The story goes on with this, but they need $15 million to actually, you know, ensure that it can open for good, which is no easy feat. So, the government's saying at the moment it's pursuing alternate funding sources. That's the phrase that we're getting from them. So watch this space.
1: All right. Or watch this tunnel space. Tom Moriti is here. He's the Drive presenter at ABC Radio Sydney. Now, playwright David Williamson, who many people will know, has joined the fight to save a historic theatre in Sydney's north.
0: Yeah, it was, just growing up watching his plays and watching films based on his plays, it was really special talking with David Williamson this week. But we weren't talking about his plays for once. We were, as you say, talking about the Marion Street Theatre, which is in Killara on the Upper North Shore. Big topic on our program this week, Suzanne. A lot of history behind it. It opened in 1906 and operated as a community hall until 1966, but then it became a professional theatre. And we're talking about, you know, Ruth Cracknell performing there. Hugo Weaving's joined the cause. Really a launch pad for a lot of careers and a lot of support behind this theatre, but it's been closed since 2013 due to safety concerns, including the structural integrity of the building. Now, what's going on now is Ku-ring-gai Council, which is the council responsible for the Killara area. It had approved plans to build a new theatre, but that was back in 2013. Nothing's really happened in more than a decade, and the development application was due to lapse this week. So the Marion Street Theatre's Action Group launched a fundraising campaign to save those plans, and they raised tens of thousands of dollars in just a few days. Now, the fundraiser has been extended to Sunday at this point, but even if that goal is met, the fight is far from over, and it's really raised questions about the future of theatre and the arts in Sydney. So as you say, caught up with David Williamson. Where does he play a role in all this? Well, he's a patron of the Marion Street Theatre Action Group, and he had this to say.
2: It's got remarkably low levels of top-level artistic activity. If you go to any European city, a city of, 300,000 will have 12, 13, 14 functioning theatres. The Europeans find art a necessary part of life, find theatre arresting and interesting. But for some reason, we've just become sports worshippers. We rejoice when we won those 70 gold medals or so, but it's not the only activity in life.
0: It's an interesting point, right? You know, you can probably count, honestly,

0: could probably count the number of professional theatres in Sydney on one hand. Mm. But in the meantime, he's not wrong. You know, hundreds of millions of dollars are spent on sporting facilities. So he's saying, where's the equality there? Why aren't we seeing more for theatre?
1: Yeah, but how do you change that? If that is indeed a cultural, you know, programming that Australians seem to have, that so many like sport. And, you know, I think on any Friday night like tonight, Tom, there will be more people coming home from a sporting match indeed. Than the theatre, I would imagine.
0: That's right. But it's funny because I found an article in the Herald from 1979, the Sydney Morning Herald, and it was quoting David Williamson, who was talking about his play, I think, Travelling North at the time. And he said Australians still have a hunger for good theatre. And I asked him, you know, 40 plus years on, do you think that's still the case? And that got quite a response from the audience saying, well, yeah, I love theatre. I still go and the audiences are always packed. But you're right, when you quantify it, comparing that to tens of thousands going to the footy on a Friday, Saturday night, oh yeah, it's hard to, I guess it's hard to argue that we shouldn't be investing in sport. But yeah, David Williamson made his feelings very clear about that the other day.
1: All right, so that's the Marion Street Theatre. We're talking with Tom Arete, Drive presenter at ABC Radio Sydney. Now, there's been some interesting court proceedings this week, Tom. This is after an incident at the Moore Park Entertainment Centre. Tell us what happened.
0: This was unfolding as I was actually going to air on Monday afternoon. We were starting to get some texts saying there are dozens of police cars all rushing to the entertainment quarter at Moore Park, right? That's where it started. So we were covering this as it was going on, live on air. And then we heard there were reports of a man with a gun. Two men were subsequently arrested and charged. And one of them, Jacopo Mastrocinque, appeared in court this week. But this is where it gets interesting. Now, it's important to note, this is before the courts. We obviously have to respect that. But we can also report on what was said in court. So this man says, no, it was all a misunderstanding, Suzanne. He was in costume for a dress-up party at a bowling alley there, and it was a heroes and villains costume party. He's a 35-year-old owner of a pizza shop in Sydney, and he was in costume. It was a heroes and villains sort of theme, and he was playing a hero. He stepped out for a cigarette, apparently, and he was arrested. So then the judge asked the police prosecutor in the courtroom, is there any evidence that there was a party going on? And the police prosecutor said, well, I could search online to see whether there was. And the judge said, no, can you send someone to the bowling alley now and ask the bowling alley now whether there was a party going on? So they did that as the court hearing was going on. And they did. They established it was a party and he was dressed as a hero. But it seems that police didn't find it particularly funny. So Detective Superintendent Peter Glynn from the Surrey Hills Police Area Command had this warning.
2: It's a timely reminder regarding the heightened concerns the community have about public safety. Any calls to police regarding threats to public safety will be taken very seriously and there'll be an appropriate personal response. And people need to be mindful about how they dress and they act and they behave in public, particularly if they're carrying firearms or imitation firearms that could be taken if they're carrying weapons or imitation weapons that could be seen as genuine, that can be an offence, and we have no hesitation in putting people before the court.
0: So that was the argument there. You know, hang on, it might have been fake, it might have been a costume party, but sorry, you know, we thought it was a weapon and we can't just sit back and see if it is. One of the photos that was tendered to court, part of the costume was this cardboard box written on the box in text, it was hard drugs. It was obviously, you know, part of a costume. But they're saying, no, you know, we can't just sit back if there are reports of a potential gun being in the area. And look, to be fair, we had people texting in saying, well, sorry, but my daughter was at a dance class around the corner and I'm more than happy that police, you know, acted on this. What if it wasn't a fake gun? So, yeah. You know, and obviously the court proceedings are still in place, so we need to respect that. He's appearing in court again on the 18th of August. So this is still, these are proceedings that are ongoing. We should note, no decision's been made. That's his argument at this point. Police, though, saying, well, we don't find it funny.
1: Yeah, very interesting. Now, I did want to, before I let you go, Tom, just get an update on Kelly's Place, because we had some people wanting to actually know if there were any updates. And this was a story you brought us a couple of appearances ago about a childcare centre that was basically getting kicked out to make way for some green space in North Sydney.
0: Yeah, I'm glad you brought this up, because when I look at all the stories we've covered so far this year, this would certainly be one of the stories that has attracted the biggest response from our audience by a country mile, I've got to say. We've had a huge response. So as you say, there's news of this upcoming demolition of an in-demand community-based childcare centre in Crow's Nest, Kelly's Place, as you say. And the idea is it's going to, you know, it's not for build. There's been a misconception from some that it's to demolish it and build high-rise buildings and that sort of thing, apartments. It's not. It's for more open space for the growing population in Sydney's north. It faces the wrecking ball at the end of the year. And what the council there, North Sydney Council, is planning to do is it wants to expand the nearby Hume Street Park to create more parkland, more park space. But it's a 38-year-old childcare centre. I should note it was designed to blend into the park space. So the roof of the centre is grass. You know, you can actually stand and play on the roof of the centre. It was designed to integrate into that those surrounds. But look, the council so far, I've got to say, no update. We continue to follow it closely. But a spokesperson for North Sydney Council says, no, this open space is a priority due to the government's housing reforms and forecast population growth in the area. So far, December, a date in December, that's it at this current point. We haven't heard any change there in terms of the future of this centre and whether anything is going to change for them. But a story will continue to follow closely, of course.
1: And you will do that on Drive. Tom Arete hosts the Drive show on ABC Radio Sydney. Hey, Tom, thanks for bringing us the news from Sydney this week on Nightlife.
0: Pleasure as always. Thank you.
1: Nightlife, it is nearly time for us all to get together and answer the quiz questions that make up what you all know as the Mighty Challenge. If you'd like to be part of it on this Friday night, time to hop on those phones. 1-300-800-222 is the number. That was the week that was. There are the former countries of Yugoslavia. There is technology. There's alphabetically last. And there's a category called Where There's Smoke. If you want first dibs on categories, well, getting early. 1-300-800-222 is the number that you need to call. Look forward to chatting with you on the other side of news.
3: ABC News with Tim Wharton. The Thai Prime Minister says a shooting at a school outside of Bangkok was premeditated. Police say a Thai teenager killed at least five people and himself at a school outside the Thai capital after fatally shooting two of his grandparents. It's Thailand's worst mass killing since 2022. Thai Prime Minister Anutin Charanvirakul says he will hold talks with relevant parties to introduce stricter gun control and security measures in schools.
4: This is a saddening incident, but also it was a sort of luck that everything ended as the student who carried out the shooting still has a round of 30 rounds of bullets. If he had not decided to kill himself, he might have ended up harming more people.
3: Saudi Arabia, Turkey and Pakistan have signed a joint defence agreement to boost their collective security amid continuing tensions between Iran and the United States. The BBC's Ambarasan Edirajan reports.
5: The Joint Defence Pact means an attack on any one of the three states would be regarded as an attack against them all. Saudi Arabia brings the financial power and a strategic location and is one of the largest weapons purchasers. Turkey is the second largest military force in NATO with an advanced defence production capacity. Pakistan has nuclear weapons. The three Sunni Muslim states have come together amid the backdrop of war between the US and Shia dominated Iran.
3: Temporary migrants applying for protection would have their work rights revoked once their claims have been rejected under Labor's looming overhaul of the immigration system. Here's National Affairs correspondent Jane Norman.
6: The Home Affairs Minister is finalising a suite of measures to clamp down on temporary visas and reduce the number of overseas arrivals. Labor's worried about the number of visa holders making claims for protection to stay and work in Australia for as long as possible. About 1,600 onshore asylum claims are being made each month, and while 90% of them are rejected, applicants can appeal the ruling in what's typically a years-long process. Cabinet is now considering revoking a visa holder's work rights once their protection claims have been rejected to encourage them to leave. Tony Burke was due to unveil his migration package this week but postponed the announcement at the last minute.
3: The ACCC says it will look into claims raised by ABC's Four Corners program about food labelling and supply chains. Sam Wilkinson has the details.
7: The two-part Four Corners investigation, titled Duped, Food Exposed, looked at whether Australians can trust the labels on the food they buy, as well as the hidden human cost behind everyday food items in Australia and overseas. Late on Friday, the Consumer Watchdog revealed it had started its own inquiries into the claims. ACCC Commissioner Luke Woodward says it's important that consumers can be confident that any claims made on food labelling are accurate and not misleading. He also says they know that consumers may be guided by non-price factors, including claims about the country of origin or supply chain, when choosing which products to buy.
3: The Invasive Species Council has welcomed Australia's first mandated housing orders for poultry farms in response to the spread of H5 bird flu. Although authorities say no cases have been detected in Victoria's poultry flock, people with more than 50 birds in high-risk areas will now be required to keep them indoors. It comes as the Royal Adelaide Show announced it has cancelled bird shows due to rising concerns about H5 spread. Invasive Species Council CEO Jack Goff says investing in protection against bird flu should have started earlier, but he's glad to see real action being taken.
8: We should have been making this investment, let's be clear, 3 years ago when the government started to see what was possible with this bird flu. Unfortunately, we've instead seen on-ground programs going backwards across the board, but the next best time to do that work is right away.
3: Sport now in rugby league. The Sydney Roosters have moved to equal top on the NRL ladder with a 20-18 victory over Canterbury. Glenn Lauder reports.
9: It was error-riddled between two sides chasing finals football, but the Roosters scored two first-half tries to lead 8-2 at the break. Canterbury came out in the second half on fire with Jacob Kiraz scoring a double and Lachlan Galvin also scoring in the first 15 minutes after the break. But late tries to Billy Smith and Celesi Fichetti saw the Roosters home. They go equal top with the Penrith Panthers, who suffered a shock defeat at the hands of the New Zealand Warriors in Auckland by 28-12, and that loss compounded by a potentially serious pec injury to Isaiah Yeo. Glenn Lauder, ABC Sports, Sydney.
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10: Weather for Brisbane heading into Saturday, sunny with light winds, 9 degrees overnight with a maximum of 24 in the day. A top of 25 degrees is expected in Gatton and Ipswich, 23 in Redcliffe. For your latest local forecasts, go to the BOM website or app. You're listening to 612 ABC Brisbane.

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2: Hey, Nightlifers. It's time for us to catch Challenge Fever, 1300 800 222, if you would like to play. Just a couple of lines left at the moment. Though there does seem to be an epidemic of people being on and dropping out. And I was about to go to Joanna from Newcastle. She's dropped out, see? So, look, we keep opening lines up, so you might have a chance. 1-300-800-222. Now, just before the news, when we were having a yarn with Tom Ariti, we were hearing about these plans to, try to open this tunnel in the Blue Mountains. Russell in Blackwood, South Australia, said Adelaide's Sleeps Hill Tunnel had a special light show. It was opened during the Adelaide Fringe last year. I've just looked it up, Russell, and assuming what I found is correct, it actually sounds like it has quite a similar story to the tunnel that Tom was talking about in the Blue Mountains, in that it was used as a World War II storage vault, also a commercial mushroom farm, and then got closed and, it got opened recently for this Adelaide Fringe immersive light projection art space. That sounds like it would have been excellent to go and visit. Thanks very much, Russell. All right. Let's see whose phone is actually held on long enough for us to play the challenge with tonight. Here we go.
3: The Mighty Challenge.
2: Gordon in Ballina.
4: Oh, hello.
2: Hello. How are you doing?
4: Good.
2: Excellent. You're first tonight.
4: At last.
2: Has this been a lifelong dream, to be first?
4: I've been trying to be first for like a month.
2: Why?
4: Because you get to choose which category.
2: Well, you're absolutely right. And the moment is yours. I was going to go to Joanna, but she dropped out. So, you know, I was going to do ladies first, but none are on the line. So it's you, Gordon.
4: Wait.
2: All right. We've
4: she
2: got.
4: She might come back. She might come back.
2: You've got. That was the week that was. You've got former countries of Yugoslavia. You've got technology. You've got alphabetically last. And you've got where there's smoke. What do you like?
4: Oh, let's try the week that was.
2: Yep. All right. Let's do that. Question one. Now, this was in the news a lot. Which airline has announced a plan to charge passengers for stowing luggage in the overhead locker?
4: Jetstar.
2: Jetstar is indeed the answer, Gordon. Where do you stand on that one?
4: Well, I don't fly, so I don't care.
2: Oh, you don't care at all. Won't affect you. Do you want to stay in that was the week that was?
4: Oh, yeah, why not?
2: Question two. Which former NRL player and BookTok influencer testified to the Senate about gambling companies supplying him with drugs and alcohol?
4: Oh, boy, I heard about it, but I can't remember his name.
2: Well, Gordon, you had your opportunity to open proceedings, and you did. So thank you very much.
4: Okay.
2: All right. Good to talk to you. 1-300-800-222. Here's Tommy. G'day, Tommy.
5: Hi.
2: See, Frio's playing tomorrow, Tommy, so I can't ask you how they went tonight, but still top of the table, are they?
5: Yes. My mum's flown over for the game.
2: Oh, really?
5: Yeah.
2: That's exciting.
5: With her sister.
2: Okay. Not you, but you've got your tickets to the grand final.
5: Yeah.
2: Oh, that's so exciting. I would be so excited if I was you, Tommy.
5: I am.
2: Now, which former NRL player and BookTok influencer testified to the Senate about gambling companies supplying him with drugs and alcohol?
5: I know this one because he was on I'm a Celebrity, Get Me Out of Here. Luke Bateman.
2: Luke Bateman is the correct answer there, Tommy. Now, actually, I meant to ask you, Tommy, because do you remember a few weeks ago on the pop quiz, you knew the answer to the question about Brooklyn Nine-Nine and you said it was your third favourite show. And I should have asked you what your first and second were.
5: Oh, my first is The Rookie.
2: Say that again. I can't quite hear you.
5: My first one is The Rookie.
2: Okay.
5: And my second is Friends.
2: Okay, the rookie, Friends, and Brooklyn Nine-Nine. Bit retro there with watching Friends, Tommy.
5: Yeah.
2: It's still so popular. What do you like about it?
5: It's just so funny.
2: Okay. Do you want to stay in That Was the Week That Was, or do you want former countries of Yugoslavia, or technology, or alphabetically last, or Where There's Smoke?
5: I'll stay with That Was the Week That Was.
2: Okay. Good plan, Tommy. Question three. Despite generating almost $1 billion in revenue from coal mining in Queensland, which Indian multinational will pay no company tax in Australia this year?
5: Oh, God. I'll have to pass on this one.
2: All right, Tommy. Maybe will you call for the pop quiz tomorrow?
5: Yes, I will.
2: Excellent. I will talk to you then.
5: See you then.
2: There's Tommy from Perth. Now, a few of you had the Luke Bateman answer, Karen and Ray in the Bay, Gail in Black Rock. We're all in with that one. Here's Joanna in Newcastle. Joanna.
6: Oh, hello.
2: What's going on with your phone, Joanna? I saw you ring in and drop out about five times during the news.
6: I don't know what is happening.
2: Okay.
6: It's sometimes doesn't go the way you want it to go.
2: Very unreliable coverage you seem to have. Anyway, we have you now, and we will just hope that you don't drop out while we're talking to you.
6: Yeah.
2: Joanna. Despite generating almost $1 billion in revenue from coal mining in Queensland, which Indian multinational will pay no company tax in Australia this year?
6: Not sure. Is it something like Sikkim?
2: No, it's not Sikkim.
6: No, okay. Yeah. All right.
2: Thanks, Joanna. We will talk to you another time. Ray in the Bay says Tommy deserves further investigation as to who is his favourite Friends character and why. Okay, well, Ray in the Bay, we will put that to Tommy tomorrow if he calls in. All his choices must be dissected. 1-300-800-222. After that flurry of people calling and dropping out, it seems that things have stabilised, and we do have a few free lines if you would like to jump on. Tony in Penshurst.
7: Hello, Suzanne. Thanks for taking my questions. I knew those two.
2: Well, you still have three questions left in your favourite category, Tony.
7: That's okay. I've been studying as I've been listening. But okay, I know this one.
2: What? Okay.
7: What a ripoff! What a sham!
2: Despite generating almost $1 billion in revenue from coal mining in Queensland, which Indian multinational will pay no company tax in Australia this year?
7: Adani.
2: Adani is the correct answer, Tony.
7: Yeah, I thought they were broke.
2: Well, it's probably why they're paying no company tax.
7: Well, that'd be a sham. Typical.
2: Tony, you're staying in That Was
7: Keep on going.
2: That Was
7: Keep
2: the Week That Was? Okay, question
7: yes,
2: four.
7: Please.
2: Which retailer has sold out of its controversial $89 camera glasses across Australia?
7: Oh, my God. Well, this is just crazy. Kmart.
2: Kmart is the correct answer.
7: Not good.
2: Been shaking your head a bit at the news this week, have you, Tony?
7: Some of these things, they shouldn't be selling this type of stuff. And, corporate greed, typical. Staying with Jetstar. Disgraceful.
2: I mean,
7: who would be paying to go to the toilet? can't even get a glass of water. You've got to pay for that too.
2: Yes, you do. But look, as somebody who, I literally never put anything in the overhead locker. I have a little backpack. I get in. I never have to, spend time in the aisles making people wait. I just slide in, backpack under. So there's a part of me just thinks, it'd be nice if everyone else had a backpack too.
7: Yes, but then you see other people. I can't even believe those carry-ons are carry-ons. They look like a huge, massive luggage bag. They're getting bigger.
2: It will be interesting to see how this all pans out indeed. Anyway, question five, you ready for this, Tony? You're staying okay. The 2026 Tour de France Femme began in which country?
7: Oh, I'm trying to guess. There's a few of them. I'll go Spain.
2: It's not Spain.
7: I didn't hear this question. I didn't think so. Thanks, Suzanne.
2: Didn't come up in your study, huh?
7: No. Well, I know. I should have read up on Sem Tour.
2: Anyway.
7: Bellaby. Good night.
2: Goodbye. There's Tony in Penshurst. Eric.
8: G'day, Suzanne. Yeah, thanks and Tommy for answering that. The answer that Luke Bateman, I wouldn't have got that. But I remember he was on Australian Story talking about his gambling problem and how he's now gotten into books and all that, which is really good.
2: Books are better than gambling, I think.
8: Yeah.
2: I mean, some people like gambling more than books, you know.
8: Yeah. He's got his podcast and he's writing books, and I doubt Adani would be broke. We're exporting so much coal to China, South Korea and Japan. It's not funny. Yeah.
2: Now, Eric, have you been watching the Tour de France FAM? Do you know which country it began in?
8: The FAM. I thought you meant the men's. Oh.
2: No.
8: I've been watching. I'll say Italy.
2: It did not start in Italy, no.
8: Oh, thanks anyway.
2: Thanks, Eric.
8: Yeah, bye.
2: John in Ashfield. G'day, John.
9: Good morning, Suzanne. How are you going?
2: I'm doing well.
9: Yeah, lovely to talk to you again on early Saturday morning.
2: Yeah. Have you been watching the Tour de France, Femme?
9: No, not at all.
2: Okay, maybe have a guess.
9: I watched a bit of the Nuance one. That was quite interesting. Yeah.
2: Have a guess. So it didn't start in Italy. It didn't start in Spain.
9: Was it Portugal then?
2: No, it didn't start in Portugal either.
9: All right. Talk to you next week.
2: Actually, folks, I'm not here next week. And cycling is part of that because I think I've mentioned before to you that my son is so into cycling. He insists that we go in.

0: next week to the state junior championships. So I am driving him to the state junior cycling championships next week. It's an open contest. We'll see how it goes. So anyway, Andrea Ho is going to be with you next weekend while I'm fulfilling those duties. Justin in Frankston, good evening.
1: Good morning, Suzanne. Long time no hear.
0: Oh, it's been a couple of weeks at the most, Justin.
1: Yeah, well, I haven't had credit on my phone.
0: Oh, okay. Well, I'm glad you do now.
1: I'm actually on a plan that I have to pay Telstra to put money on my phone.
0: Oh, okay. So that's why you're a bit inconsistent sometimes, hey?
1: Yeah, well, yeah, and I'm not doing too well apart from Geelong and Melbourne Storm and the NRL and AFL.
0: Oh, well, what can we celebrate, Justin?
1: Well, we can celebrate me becoming an uncle for the sixth time.
0: Sixth? Congratulations.
1: Amazing. My sister just had a baby boy.
0: That's a lot of uncling you get to do.
1: I know, and I don't get to see them.
0: Oh, that's a pity. Right, yeah. Now, have a guess for me, Justin. The Tour de France Femme began in which country? It's not Italy, Portugal or Spain.
1: I'm going to say Germany.
0: It did not start in Germany.
1: Oh, we're going around Europe now. Oh.
0: Thanks, Justin.
1: Thanks.
0: Joe from Melton is thus far the only person on the SMS who has the correct answer. Very well done, Joe. I need more of you to get on the lines. 1-300-800-222. Hello, George in Fremantle.
2: Hello, Suzanne. How are you going?
0: Well, okay. Can you tell us which country the Tour de France Femme began in which year?
2: Oh, you talk about the Femmes Tour de France?
0: Yes.
2: Oh, my hearing is not very good, and I was thinking you're talking about the normal Tour de France. Well, let's say if everyone's been all over the place, let's say France.
0: Yeah, I know. It could have been a trick question. It's not France either.
2: Okay.
0: All right, thanks, George.
2: Well, I missed the start of it, obviously. Cheers.
0: That's all right. All right, it's not Italy, it's not Portugal, Spain, Germany or France. In which country did the 2026 Tour de France Femme begin in? Yes, Grover from Ocean Grove. You've got it now too. Here's Cody in Tassie. Hi, Cody.
3: Oh, g'day. How are you?
0: Yeah, Cody, doing well. Which country's this, do you reckon?
3: I reckon, let's just go Switzerland.
0: Switzerland is the correct answer. Very, very well done. Where would you like to go now, Cody? You can have former countries of Yugoslavia, technology. You can have where there's smoke or alphabetically last.
3: Let's go with... Technology.
0: In computing, Cody, what does the abbreviation USB stand for?
3: Universal Serial Bus.
0: Wow, said with such confidence.
3: Yeah, I like technology.
0: I looked at this question, I thought, I have no idea what it stands for. Okay. All right, do you want to stay in technology?
3: Yeah, sure.
0: Okay. Which mobile phone, this is question 7, which mobile phone manufacturer released the first phone featuring the game Snake?
3: Oh, surely it was Nokia.
0: Yes, it was Nokia.
3: Yeah.
0: I got my son a dumb phone. It is a Nokia, and it's some really old dumb phone, and he's been playing Snake. It's the only game that he has access to.
3: I mean, to be fair, it's a pretty good game to have the only game available to you. Yeah. So, yeah.
0: Okay. All right. Let's see how you go with the next technology question, Cody. Cooling superconductor magnets in MRI machines is the single largest worldwide use for the liquid form of which gas?
3: Oh. They shoot... Is it hydrogen?
0: Yeah, Cody, it's not hydrogen. Well, it was a strong start. Thank you very much, Cody.
3: See you later.
0: All right, good to chat with you. Let's talk to Tanya. Hi, Tanya.
4: Hi. Good evening.
0: Good evening. Yes, so we're on question 8. Cooling superconductor magnets in MRI machines is the single largest worldwide use for the liquid form of which gas?

0: gas. It's not hydrogen.
1: I used to be a nurse, so I should know it. No, I don't. It's gone.
0: Okay. Can you think of any gases to have a guess?
1: I know there's a laughing gas and a gas that they use to freeze nitrogen.
0: It's not nitrogen.
1: Liquid nitrogen.
0: Not the one we're after. I'm sorry, Tanya.
1: Okay.
0: Bye, guys. Thank you. Thanks for the call. Who's got it? Joe in Melton. Doing well tonight, Joe. Yeah, Joe in Melton is it again. Vicky in Mackay. Hi, Vicky.
2: Hello, how are you?
0: Well, can you think of what this gas is?
2: Is that helium?
0: It is helium. Well done. Yep. Now, Vicky, do you fancy staying in technology? We've got former countries of Yugoslavia. We have alphabetically last and we have where there's smoke.
2: Well, stay in technology.
0: Okay, question 9. Which social media service began as an internal project that cut ties with Twitter after Elon Musk's takeover of the company?
2: Is that X?
0: It's not X, no.
2: Okay, thank you.
0: Okay, thanks, Vicky. Leon in Indigo. Good evening.
3: Hello. Good evening.
0: Leon, which social media service began as an internal project that cut ties with Twitter after Elon Musk's takeover of the company?
3: Social media. Mm. What was the last answer?
0: It was X.
3: X. I'll just say Twitter.
0: No. It began as an internal project that then cut ties with Twitter.
3: Okay.
0: Something else.
3: Fair enough. Okay.
0: Thanks, Leon. Thank
3: you. See ya.
0: I do need a few more of you on the lines. We're a little bit, got a bit of a dearth of callers on right now. 1-300-800-222.
4: Are there any winners in the cost of living crisis? What's causing the algal bloom?
5: Questions. They've never been more important. So the one thing we'll never question is our duty to keep asking. ABC News, keep asking.
0: People are having guesses. No. Bernadette, Elaine, Eric, you're all trying the same answer, but that is not the answer that I am looking for. It is something else. Noel in Broadwater. Hi, Noel.
6: Hello, Suzanne.
0: Any ideas what this could be?
6: Well, I'm a bit of a technophobe, but I'm going to go with Truth Social.
0: It's not Truth Social, no.
6: Good night, Suzanne.
0: All right. Thank you for the guess. Much appreciated. No one's got it on the SMS. Kevin in Golden Grove. Hello, Kevin. Hi, Kevin.
7: Oh, hi. Yeah, I'm from Mount Barker. It's all good, though.
0: Oh, are you?
7: Yeah, I'm from Mount Barker. It's all good.
0: Don't know how you ended up with Golden Grove there.
7: Okay. I've been in Golden Grove.
0: Mount Barker. Yeah, okay.
7: Yeah, it's you. Yep.
0: Right. So we need a social media service that began as an internal project that then cut ties with Twitter after Elon Musk took Twitter over. Right. It's not Truth Social. It's not Twitter. It's not X.
7: Oh, God. Is it chat? Is it Facebook?
0: No, not no. Facebook. Thanks, no worries. Kevin.
7: Thank you. See
0: Bye.
7: Ya.
0: Bye. Dear. Someone has finally got it. Jess. Well done, Jess. And Anne. Jess and Anne both now have it on the SMS. Aaron in Adelaide.
8: Hi, Suzanne. How are you going?
0: Yeah, not too bad. What could this be, this social media service that we're looking for?
8: Can you just remind me of the question?
0: Yes. Which social media service began as an internal project that cut ties with Twitter after Elon Musk's takeover of the company?
8: Okay. So has X been said?
0: X has been said, Twitter's been said, Truth Social has been said, Facebook has been said.
8: I don't know.
0: I will let you go then, Aaron.
8: Thank you.
0: Okay, see ya. Jane in Hawthorne.
9: Yes. Hi, Suzanne.
0: Hello.
9: Blue Sky?
0: Yes, it is Blue Sky.
9: Good.
0: Do you use Blue Sky, Jane?
9: I soldier on with X or Twitter. Occasionally, I haven't been on it for ages because I have to update the device that I use for it.
0: There's so many of them around, aren't they? It's just it's a quagmire out there of social media services.
9: Yes.
0: Would you like to stay in technology? You could also have former countries of Yugoslavia, alphabetically last, or where there's smoke.
9: I'll try tech again.
0: Question 10. What is the most commonly used size of portable small battery?
9: Ooh, that's a tricky one. I've got some, but I haven't used them for ages because I need them. I don't even think of the unit of thing. Is it like a 10 or 20? 20, whatever the thing is, I can't, it's, my mind's a blank. I've got assorted sizes.
0: Are you going through your battery drawer at the moment?
9: No, I'm sitting and I've actually got the Tour de France Femme. And I did, what was the answer?
0: It was Switzerland.
9: Because that's where it is now. That was the question, where did it was for this one. This
0: the question was, where did it start? I think they are this in year. France at the moment.
9: Yeah, I'm not sure. Yeah. Actually, I've got a relative overseas, so I've got an atlas out. They told me where they were, and I was just trying to look it up.
0: Yeah, I understand they're riding at Mont Ventoux today, which is definitely a French mountain. But
9: yeah, I did know that it, if for this year, I knew the Swiss aspect, yes.
0: Anyway, can you give us a battery, though?
9: Is it 20 amps or something?
0: No.
9: 20,000.
0: No, Jane, I'm going to have to let you go.
9: I'll have to go and have a look at them.
0: All right. Thanks, Jane. Nice to talk to you. Lots of you have come in with this one. Jess, Adrian, Joe in Melton, Bernadette, Lorella, Gail in Blackrock, Elaine, Harry in the Bay. Rosa down on the corner. What about Marcus in East Brighton? Hey, Marcus. Marcus.
10: Sorry. Hello.
0: Hello. How are you? Marcus, what is the most commonly used size of a portable battery?
10: I've got no idea. I'm sorry. I'll bow out.
0: Can you guess a battery size?
10: I don't know. Double A.
0: Double A. It's double A. It's that easy, Marcus.
10: Oh, wow.
0: Right. That was question 10. Would you like former countries of Yugoslavia, alphabetically last, or where there's smoke?
10: Where there's smoke.
0: Where there's smoke. Let's go there. We all came out to Montreux on the Lake Geneva, the shoreline, are the opening lyrics of which 1972 song?
10: Smoke in the Water.
0: Yes, it is Smoke on the Water. There's a nice mix there with link with Switzerland, which we were just talking about a moment ago too. Yeah. All right. All right. Do you want to stay in where there's smoke?
10: Yeah, let's go.
0: Okay, question 12. Which idiom describing deception and delusion was popularized by American political journalist James

0: Breslin in 1975?
1: No, no good.
0: Thanks, Marcus.
1: Can I help you? Cheers.
0: Okay, bye. Dimitri in Essendon.
2: Hello.
0: Hello. Dimitri, which idiom describing deception and delusion was popularized by American political journalist James Breslin in 1975?
2: I imagine it would have to be smoke and mirrors.
0: Smoke and mirrors is the correct answer, Dimitri.
2: Great.
0: Good work. Yes, a few of you had that too. Some of you were trying smoke screen, but a few of you had smoke and mirrors. Susan, Maria, Joe and Jess and Adrian. Do you want to stay in where there's smoke, Dimitri, or do you want to try alphabetically last?
2: What categories do we have?
0: You've got alphabetically last or former countries of Yugoslavia.
2: Has anyone gone into Yugoslavia?
0: No one has.
2: Let's do it.
0: Okay. Have you ever been to Yugoslavia?
2: No.
0: Or the former countries of Yugoslavia?
2: No.
0: Okay. Let's see how we go. Question 13. Belgrade is the largest, sorry, is the capital and largest city of which country?
2: Serbia.
0: Serbia is the correct answer, Dimitri.
2: That was on a crossword this week in the age.
0: Well, that was very timely. Question 14. Which Balkan country's name comes from the Venetian for Black Mountain?
2: Montenegro.
0: Yes. Actually, it's very obviously in the name, isn't it, when you think about
2: it?
0: Yeah, exactly so. Nicely done. Question 15. The flag of which country depicts a stylized yellow sun on a red field with 8 broadening rays?
2: North Macedonia.
0: North Macedonia is correct.
2: I did, when I heard the category, I thought, well, I got to call in just because I have been studying my geography and my maps and stuff.
0: For the quiz or just for life?
2: Just for, I don't know.
0: Yeah. Are you good with flags then?
2: Yeah, not too bad.
0: Okay. Question 16. American diplomat Louis Krishok is the current acting high representative for which country?
2: Oh, now this might have me. It's got to be a former Yugoslav country. Krishok. Croatia?
0: Ah, it's not Croatia.
2: There it is. Right. Have a good night.
0: Thanks, Dimitri.
2: Thanks.
0: Very nicely done. Just back on the question about batteries, because a few people are saying, no, you got it wrong. AAA is the smallest portable battery size. No, the question was, what is the most commonly used size of portable small battery? It's all in the wording. And the answer to that one, the most commonly used, is AA. Let's say hello to Alex in Sutherland. Hello, Alex.
3: Hi, Suzanne.
0: Hello. Alex, we're on question 16. American diplomat Louis Krishok is the current acting high representative for which country?
3: Is it The Hague?
0: It's not The Hague, no. Hey, Alex, can I ask you something?
3: Yep.
0: Because I'm told that you're sight impaired, and earlier this evening we were talking about the play symbol and when you're pressing record on something and pause on something. If you're using a machine with those symbols, is there a Braille version of them?
3: Not that I know of. When I was smaller, some of my teachers would put Braille stickers on things.
0: Yeah. All right, but if you use something that has one of these symbols, do you just have to guess, or do you have other ways of making something play?
3: I just have to use my memory.
0: Memory muscle of where things are.
3: Like, I don't put Braille labels on things that I care about these days, like my vinyl records. I don't put Braille labels on those because when the Braille labels, the label dries out, it takes part of the cover with it or part of the label with it. So I don't want to mess with those.

0: in Australia a couple of weeks ago, but they weren't $89. They were the real deal, and they helped me read
1: Oh, really?
0: things that are in front of me.
1: Ah, oh, fantastic. All right. Oh, it's really good to hear from you, Alex.
0: Thanks,
1: All
0: Suzanne.
1: right. Sounds like you're using the glasses for good and not for nefarious purposes. Let's talk to Oliver in Perth. Hi, Oliver.
2: Hiya.
1: Oliver, American diplomat Louis Krishok is the current acting high representative for which country? We are in the category of former countries of Yugoslavia.
2: This would be Bosnia and Herzegovina.
1: It would be. Are you very familiar with the American diplomats of the countries, are you?
2: Well, actually, no, I'm very familiar with the function because I actually happen to have family in that part of the world, and not particularly in Bosnia, but I do follow what happens in Bosnia as well, and I know that there is a high representative in Bosnia.
1: Oh, right. So it's a special title that's used there.
2: Well, yeah, it is, but it's actually a function that no Bosnian is ever allowed to hold. It's only foreign people that are allowed to hold that position. And I think I forget what exactly it stems from, but I think it might be related to the Dayton Agreement, which basically ended the Bosnian War in the 90s. So yeah, it was basically the last guy actually who this American person replaced. He basically resigned because he had enough of the shenanigans.
1: Well, Oliver, you are very well versed in political and diplomatic structures of the former countries of Yugoslavia. So,
2: Oh yeah.
1: excellent to have you here at this juncture. Do you want to stay in this category, Oliver?
2: If I may,
1: Yes,
2: please.
1: there is one question left. Question 17. Ljubljana is the capital city of which country?
2: Slovenia.
1: Slovenia is correct, Oliver. Very well done indeed. Right, we are down to alphabetically last and where there's smoke.
2: Let's try alphabetically last.
1: Okay, question 18. Which James Bond movie comes last alphabetically?
2: Which one? I'm trying to work back from Z. Z, I don't think there is anything. Y, X, W, E, T maybe. Would it be Tomorrow Never Dies?
1: It is not Tomorrow Never Dies.
2: All right, not a problem.
1: Okay.
2: Thanks so much
1: Thanks,
2: then.
1: Oliver. Very nice to talk to you here on Nightlife. Tara the Truckie.
3: How are you tonight, Suzanne?
1: Yeah, doing well, Tara. How's the road keeping tonight?
3: It's going well. The traffic's good. The weather's good. Everything's just going nicely so far.
1: Oh, good. Nice night on the road. Question
3: It is, yeah,
1: 18.
3: just listening to ABC. It's just sort of cruising along there.
1: Nice.
3: Nice.
1: Question 18. Which James Bond movie comes last alphabetically? It's not Tomorrow Never Dies.
3: Oh. I think he's right with the T's. I can't think of anything after that. T. Just trying to think. James Bond one. Was there a James Bond movie as Thunderball? I don't think there was. But I'll run with that.
1: All right, it is not Thunderball.
3: All right, thanks, Suzanne.
1: Okay, thanks, thanks, Tara. Yeah, Jess has it, so does Lorella and James and Harry in the Bay and Adrian. Yes, you've all got this one. Here's Mick on the road. Hello, Mick.
4: Hello.
1: Are you also
4: How you
1: having
4: going?
1: a nice night on the road?
4: Yeah, long drive.
1: How long's your drive tonight?
4: I'm driving from

0: goers in Newcastle back to Wollongong. Just finished playing a gig.
1: All right. Gosh, that's a long way to go for a gig.
0: It's a long way to go for a gig, but it was a great gig.
1: All right, what do you play?
0: I'm a bassist.
1: Okay. And you're in a band. Tell us about the music.
0: Yeah, I'm kind of. I was working with the amazing 8-Ball Aitken and Taya Charney tonight. They're great.
1: Fantastic.
0: Yeah. So it's keeping me awake.
1: Yeah, well, we'll try and keep you company down the rest of the highway.
0: Now,
1: what do you reckon the last alphabetically movie is in the James Bond franchise?
0: Look, I'm pretty sure there was a Bond movie called You Only Live Twice. Would that be it with a Y?
1: It is, in fact, You Only Live Twice. Very well done, Mick. Yeah.
0: I haven't had anything right up until now, so I'm really happy to get that question.
1: Cometh the hour, cometh the question, cometh the man, Nick. Yeah. All right. Do you want to stay in alphabetically last, or you could try Where There's Smoke?
0: I'll swap to Where There's Smoke, I think.
1: Okay. Question 19. The Smoke Monster was the main antagonist of which mysterious TV series of the
0: 2000s? The 2000s?
1: Yeah.
0: I watched very little TV. The Smoke Monster. Oh, my God. No idea. Okay. I couldn't even guess, honestly.
1: That's all right, Mick. You had your moment with James Bond.
0: I had my moment with Bond. All right, thanks. Okay. I'll keep listening.
1: All right, good. You will hear the answer shortly, I'm sure. Here's Kim in Manham.
2: Good evening, Suzanne.
1: Good evening, Kim. The Smoke Monster. It was the main antagonist of which mysterious TV series of the 2000s?
2: I think it might be a children's show of some sort. I don't recall ever seeing it. So I'll have to do the usual thing and say good night, Suzanne.
1: Good night, Kim. All right, talk to you another time. Joe's got it. Jess in Warrnambool has it. Frank in Mount Evelyn has it. Ray in Yeranga. Hello, Ray.
3: Hello, Suzanne.
1: What do you think this could be?
3: No idea. What was it? The Smoke Monster?
1: Yes, it was the main antagonist of which mysterious TV series of the 2000s?
3: Mm. Is it Oh, I can't ask questions, but it's probably streaming or something, and I probably don't know. Probably haven't seen it. It sounds like, you know, Doctor Who or something, but I guess I've got no idea.
1: Do you want to say Doctor Who?
3: Idea. Yeah, that'll do.
1: All right, it's not Doctor Who, but thank you for your guess, Ray.
3: Thanks.
1: All right. Now, back in the 2000s, we weren't all watching streaming endlessly. This was definitely on free-to-air. I'm sure of it. Mark in Charleville.
4: Hey, Suzanne.
1: Hello. What is this mysterious TV show of the 2000s that had the Smoke Monster in it?
4: Oh, mate, I've got no idea at all, eh?
1: Can you guess at anything?
4: No, mate, not clear.
1: All right. Thanks then, Mark.
4: No, mate, bye.
1: Ian in Morphett Vale.
5: Yes, no, I don't know either.
1: Oh, dear. Got a show from the 2000s to throw in?
5: No, I haven't actually. No. Especially a mysterious one. No, I can't think of that at all.
1: Okay, thanks, Ian.
5: I was hoping for the last alphabetically, but anyway, too bad. Catch you later.
1: All right, see you, Ian. Yeah, Brad from the ranch has it. Ed in Perth has it. See, I think if my husband went on Hard Quiz, this TV show might be his special topic. I want to ask you in about an hour's time what your special topic would be if you went on Hard Quiz. Hey, Vando.
6: Oh, morning, Suzanne. How are you?
1: Well, Vando, I'm hope.
6: There you go. Practicing your song.
1: Oh, sorry, I talked over it.
6: I had some songs to sing to you tonight, but I've forgotten it. Oh, here, there you go. It's working. My name is Jeff. Anyway, there you go. It's not a bad horn. You know, it's not the greatest. It's not the worst.

0: Anyway.
1: I mean, do you get horn envy?
0: Oh, look, when I tell you what, sometimes when Paul from Esperance is, he's letting go. Like, you do a bit.
1: Yeah, right. Yeah, he's got a good horn.
0: Yeah. That's right.
1: I mean, yours is good too, Vanda. I'm not choosing between horns. I'm not playing favourites.
0: Fantastic. And, I'm actually going red. This sort of matches my neck. Yeah, anyway, there you go.
1: All right, now, Vando, what's this show that had the smoke monster in it in the 2000s?
0: Oh, yeah, I've heard of it. I know I've come across it. Yeah, it's not Scooby-Doo. I've wasted a bloody phone call. Now I can't play tomorrow night.
1: No, you can. Tomorrow night it resets.
0: Yeah, no, but I like to play Sunday, and every time I ring, Shakespeare, Vando. You know Shakespeare had twins, and one of them sort of passed when they were 11. I thought, I'm going to read up about this Shakespeare this week.
1: Yeah.
0: And then I got caught with his loss. Yeah. There you go. Yeah. Anyway, there you go. And I reckon his kids might have been able to read, but they weren't able to write so well. But reading and writing didn't go together so well back in the 1500s.
1: You really have been researching, so you should call for tomorrow night.
0: Yeah, but then I can't ring in on Sunday.
1: Oh, well, you can't ring in on Sunday.
0: Yeah, no.
1: Okay. All right, Vanto, have you got anything on this question?
0: Oh, TV show from the 90s. It wouldn't be...
1: No, the 2000s.
0: Oh, you're right, oh, it'll be obscure, Lost.
1: It's Lost. It's Lost, Vando.
0: There you go. All right, there you go, Vando.
1: Well done.
0: Hey, it's all right, I'm on the wireless here. There you go.
1: Oh, goodness. Vando, do you want to stay where there's smoke or do you want alphabetically last?
0: Let's go alphabetically last, please, Suzanne.
1: Okay, question 20. Alphabetically, what is the last element on the periodic table, Vando?
0: Oh, here we go. It wouldn't be last element. Something like ziridium. Hold on. Starts with X. Xylon. Xylon? Is that it?
1: Is that your guess?
0: Yeah.
1: No, Xylon is not it. See you, Vando.
0: See ya, Toodle Pip.
1: Brian.
2: Hello, Suzanne.
1: Hello, Brian. Brian, I've seen your pictures for the calendar. Very nice.
2: No, I thought he was going to take one picture.
1: No, you got a whole modelling shoot, didn't you?
2: Went to a whole reel of film, I think.
1: We'll have to pick which one we're going to use for the calendar.
2: We had to engage a couple of the bowlers to hold this light thing.
1: Okay. Was there a bit of a buzz out at the Gap bowling green?
2: Well... People were wondering what was going on and so forth. Yes.
1: Excellent.
2: It was a normal bowling day. Yeah, people, I don't know whether the background shows in any of them, but just people bowling and so forth. Yeah, it was just a normal day, which he interrupted.
1: You can make sure everyone at the club ends up buying one of these calendars once they're ready, Brian.
2: Yes. Where would they become available?
1: I think we're looking at November, and we will let everybody know. Okay, we've still got some way to go getting everyone's pictures.
2: Yeah, I don't think we've got an ABC shop in Brisbane anymore.
1: Oh no, I think we'd be doing it online, Brian.
2: Oh right. Okay. Mm.
1: Okay.
2: Good.
1: All right. We're on question 20. Alphabetically, what is the last element on the periodic table?
2: Good question, to which I don't know the answer. I was trying to think of something that might start with Y, but I can't. So I've gone down to W and I'm lost still. So I think I might...

0: leave our conversation until Sunday night.
1: All right. I'll talk to you then, Brian.
0: Good to talk to you again.
1: You too. See you then. Nicole in Flinders Park.
2: Hello.
1: Hi, Nicole.
2: Ah, you've moved on. It must have come on during the, solving of Lost.
1: Oh, did you want that one,
2: Anyway,
1: did you?
2: it's dragged me out of bed to.
1: And now you're stuck with a periodic table question.
2: Now I'm stuck with that.
1: Okay, the last element alphabetically on the periodic table.
2: The only thing I can start think with the Z is zirconium.
1: Zirconium is the answer, Nicole. Well
2: Oh.
1: done. Okay, alphabetically last or where there's smoke?
2: Alphabetically last.
1: Question 21. By surname, which Australian Prime Minister comes
2: Oh, God.
1: last alphabetically?
2: Oh, for goodness sake. What was I thinking? I can't even think of anybody at that tail end of the. I've gone a complete blank. No, sorry about
1: Oh,
2: that.
1: all
2: Can't
1: right.
2: think of anything. Thank you.
1: Thanks, Nicole. Oh, Diana's tried, Eric's tried. You're both wrong. Adrian, you've got it. Maria, you got it too. So did you, James. Sam in Harvey. Sam.
3: Good morning, Suzanne. How are you?
1: Good morning, Sam. I'm well. We're on
3: Good.
1: question 21, Sam. By surname, which Australian Prime Minister comes last alphabetically?
3: That'd be Whitlam.
1: Yes, Sam, it is Gough Whitlam. Very well
3: Oh, it's just
1: done.
3: a guess. My favourite, it'd have to be the best Prime Minister we've ever had. Yeah.
1: Now, Sam, do you want to stay in
3: Okay.
1: alphabetically last or do you want to go to where there's smoke?
3: I'll stay where we are. Thanks.
1: Okay, question 22, Sam. Alphabetically, which planet of the solar system comes last?
3: Would it be Venus?
1: Yes, Sam, it would be Venus.
3: Oh, two in a row.
1: Two in
3: That's
1: a row.
3: unusual. Yeah.
1: Nicely done. You staying in alphabetically last?
3: Yes, please.
1: Question 23. Which of the Teenage Mutant Ninja Turtles comes last alphabetically?
3: Could you repeat that, please?
1: Yes, which of the Teenage Mutant Ninja Turtles comes last alphabetically?
3: Nah, you got me there. I wouldn't have a clue.
1: All right, that was nice, Sam.
3: Okay,
1: Two in a
3: thank
1: two.
3: you.
1: Yeah, very well done.
3: Thank you.
1: All right, see you later, Sam. Let's. The old mouse plays up a bit. There we go. Let's click on to Gary.
4: Hi, how are you?
1: Gary, which of the Teenage Mutant Ninja Turtles comes last alphabetically?
4: Probably Raphael.
1: Raphael is the correct answer, Gary.
4: Oh, excellent.
1: Okay, we are two from finishing this this quiz off. Question 24. We are back in the category of where there's smoke. According to data from 2025, which Australian state's population has the highest percentage of cigarette smokers?
4: Probably South Australia.
1: Oh, it's not South Australia, no.
4: Oh, well. Okay, have a good night.
1: Okay, thanks, Gary. Grant in Waterloo.
5: Hi, Suzanne, how are you?
1: Grant, which
5: No,
1: state?
5: Grant, no, it's Grant. We've got to go with Grant.
1: No, no,
5: Now,
1: no, no, no,
5: no, I'm only joking. Just that the last answer was South Australia. How dare someone think that South Australians would smash common cigarettes? I'm hamming it up. Sorry.
1: It's all right, Grant. Which state is it, do you reckon? It's not SA.
5: So it's got to be a state. We're going for a state. I would guess maybe Western Australia.
1: It's not WA.
5: That'd be wrong. See you, folks.
1: Okay, see ya, Grant. DRB in Coffs Harbour. Hello.
6: Good evening, Susanna, darling. I have a new song for you tonight. Hey, Miss Suzanne, baby, play a song for me. I'm not sleepy.

0: When there is no place I'm going to. I think it might be Queensland.
1: Queensland is the correct answer.
0: Woo.
1: Okay, let's see if we can finish this quiz off before the news. Drum roll. For the win, question 25, DRB. When describing smoke in the air, what does PM stand for?
0: PM, smoke in the air. Particles of matter?
1: It's very close, so I'm going to give it to you. It is particulate matter, but particles of matter is extremely close.
0: What did you say? What was your version?
1: It's particulate matter.
0: Particulate.
1: Okay, no correspondence entered into. If anyone has a problem with that, I'm sorry. DRB, hang on. Have a chat with the lovely Sienna. We will grab your details and make sure that your fridge magnet is on its way out to you very shortly. Here's the...
2: ABC News with Tim Wootton. Thailand's Prime Minister says a shooting at a school outside of Bangkok was premeditated, and he will hold talks with relevant parties on stricter gun control and security measures in schools. Police say a Thai teenager killed at least five people and himself at a school outside Bangkok after fatally shooting his grandparents. It's Thailand's worst mass killing since 2022. The BBC's Jonathan Head has more details.
3: Very vivid accounts from some of the students here describing them hunkering down under their desks as he went systematically from classroom to classroom, firing multiple shots into each of them. The police have said they're quite surprised at how lethal he was, how accurate he appears to have been with the gun, so they think he may have had some kind of firearms training. Obviously, there has to be an investigation as to how he got hold of a gun and quite a significant amount of ammunition. He had around 30 rounds still on him at the time that he shot himself.
2: Temporary migrants whose claims for protection are rejected could lose their work rights under a looming overhaul of the immigration system. Here's National Affairs correspondent Jane Norman.
4: The Home Affairs Minister, Tony Burke, was due to unveil his migration package this week but postponed the announcement at the last minute. The ABC understands Cabinet is considering a raft of measures to clamp down on temporary visas and reduce the number of overseas arrivals. The biggest concern is the number of visa holders making claims for protection to stay and work in Australia for as long as possible. Thousands of claims are made each year, and while 90% of them are rejected, applicants can appeal the ruling in what's typically a years-long process. Cabinet is now considering revoking the work rights of visa holders once their asylum claims have been rejected to encourage them to leave.
2: Industry experts don't believe the organisers of the ECCA in Queensland made the wrong choice by letting the event go on as planned. Primary Industries Minister Tony Perrett says the iconic event's bird, poultry and pigeon competitions will go ahead as planned. That's as the Royal Adelaide Show announced it will be without birds this year due to increasing concerns. Chief Executive of the Royal Adelaide Show, Will Rayner, says his team is simply taking extra safety measures ahead of time.
5: If we had a show starting today, we probably would have proceeded. But what you're seeing is the numbers increase rapidly over the last few days. So we thought we'd make the decision now more to help our volunteers and our exhibitors. And the majority of the cases would appear to be in South Australia at the moment. So it's up for each organisation to make their call.
2: New South Wales police are investigating if a man whose body was found on a property following a dog attack was an intruder. Police say the body of a 23-year-old man was found at the property in Escol Park in Sydney Southwest at around midday on Wednesday. Commissioner Mal Lanyon says it's not yet known what the man was doing at the property.
6: Police found a male with significant injuries which appear to be from a dog attack. At this stage we are investigating. We don't know the circumstances by which that male was on the premises. He certainly doesn't appear to be a resident of that location.
2: Sport now, and in the AFL, Brisbane has returned to the top four with a 67-point victory over Hawthorn at the Gabba. ABC Sports' Quentin Hull reports.
7: The Lions produced a 143-point turnaround after their humbling loss to Carlton, hammering the Hawks 18-17-125 to 8-10-58. Co-captain Harris Andrews put on a masterclass in defence. Midfielders Will Ashcroft and Lockie Neal had 39 and 35 disposals respectively, while Kai Lohman kicked five goals goals, and Logan Morris kicked four in one of the

0: most complete performances from the Premiers this season. The win also registered a milestone for Lions coach Chris Fagan, the victory taking him one ahead of Lee Matthews on all-time wins as Brisbane coach. Quentin Hull, ABC Sport, Brisbane.
1: In rugby league, the Sydney Roosters have moved to the equal top of the NRL ladder, but coach Trent Robinson says his side was far from its best in its 20-18 victory over Canterbury at the Sydney Football Stadium. Late tries to Billy Smith and Celesi Fachetti saw the Roosters sneak home for a seventh straight win after the ninth-place Bulldogs had surged to a 10-point lead midway through the second half. Robinson says he knows his team is capable of doing much better.
0: The Lions produced...
2: The ability to win in different situations is really key. We've had probably more than we would have liked in this scenario, and we've done really well. But take away the result, and if I talk about just the footy that we want to play, we can play better. I want to play better than what we did tonight.
1: Earlier on Friday, ladder leaders Penrith suffered a shock 28-12 loss to the third-placed New Zealand Warriors in Auckland. 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
3: Weather for Brisbane heading into Saturday, sunny with light winds, 9 degrees overnight with a maximum of 24 in the day. A top of 25 degrees is expected in Gatton and Ipswich, 23 in Redcliffe. For your latest local forecasts, go to the BOM website or app. You're listening to 612 ABC Brisbane.

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1: Hello, Nightlifers. Welcome to the final hour of the show on this Friday night. Andrew Romano is going to have a yarn with us in a moment about what's been making news in the States. And I wanted to hear from you later. If you went on Hard Quiz, what would your special topic be? Something that we often sit around and talk about at home if we happen to be watching it. And I'm just thinking, I reckon there are those of us who have topics we are obsessed with and know an awful lot about. And a few people, because when I asked this around the office, some people jumped in and went, yep, got this, that and the other. And some people are like, no, I've got no topic. But I'm worried, are you a person who has something that you are just so interested in that if you went on Hard Quiz, it would be your special topic? I'd love to talk to you about what it is that you know an awful lot about. So we'll do that a bit later in this hour. But first, we will head to the US to talk to Andrew.

0: Yeah, the midterm elections in the US are now just 3 months away. A third of the seats in the Senate plus all of the seats in the House of Representatives are going to be contested. That means there could be big changes in which party has control over legislation. Right now, the Republicans have a 53-47 majority in the Senate. They control the House by 218 to 215. That's actually one of the smallest majorities in the House's history. But all of that means there is big interest in which candidates are being put up for their party. This week in Michigan, the progressive populist Abdul El-Sayed became the first Muslim to secure a major party's nomination for the US Senate. He defeated the establishment's favoured candidate, Haley Stevens. But there's plenty of debate about whether the Democrats have increased or dramatically decreased their chances of winning a Senate spot in Michigan with this move. To tell us more, Andrew Romano's here, national reporter with Yahoo News. Hey, Andrew, welcome back.
1: Hey, Suzanne, thanks for having me.
0: So tell us about Abdul El-Sayed.
1: Sure. You described him as a progressive populist. I think that's pretty accurate. He won the Senate primary for Democrats in Michigan on Tuesday, albeit by a smaller margin than the polls predicted. So he was looking like a lock. We had polls showing him with a double-digit lead. I think the final margin, although they're still counting those last votes, is less than

0: 1%. So it ended up being a much closer race than expected. But still, he was an unlikely and somewhat insurgent candidate. Haley Stevens is a sitting congresswoman from Michigan. She had the backing of pretty much the entire party establishment in Michigan, and the Senate majority leader in Chuck Schumer and other establishment figures in Washington, D.C. Syed was sort of the anti-establishment candidate. His background's, you know, kind of unconventional for a politician. He is a doctor. He studied medicine at Michigan, Oxford University as a Rhodes Scholar, and Columbia University. He went into public health epidemiology, worked as a professor, and then later led the Detroit Health Department. He got into politics first in 2018. He ran for governor. He lost the primary then. He worked as health director in Wayne County, Michigan, and then launched a comeback bid here for this open Senate seat, which is currently held by a Democrat. So this is one of those seats that Democrats are defending as they look to flip the Senate. They can't afford to lose this seat. It's very, very important. They have to hold on to it. And there was a lot of arguments among Democrats during this primary about the best way to do that, whether to go with kind of the energy and enthusiasm of the populist left in El Sayed, or to stick with a more sort of moderate type of tried and true message in Haley Stevens.
1: And now Haley Stevens had oodles more money than El Sayed did, but he actually managed to turn that into somewhat an advantage with his campaign message.
0: Yeah, look, this is his message. He is from the Bernie Sanders, Elizabeth Warren wing of the party. He almost ran against the Democratic establishment more than he ran against the idea of, you know, Donald Trump and Republicans being in control of Congress. His argument is that there are powerful elites, corporate elites, political elites, big money pouring into politics, and that you need a sort of more populist message to defeat that. So, you know, he talked about Medicare for all, promised to end Citizens United, back targeted tariffs, bemoaned corporate monopolies. He also said he wanted to abolish ICE and replace it with something like the former Immigration and Naturalization Service. Probably the most controversial part of his message, at least, you know, this is an argument that the Democrats are having among themselves, is around Israel. You know, he really criticized Haley Stevens for the money she has received from AIPAC, and we can talk about this. This is the leading pro-Israel lobbying group in the United States, and it kind of highlights a schism among Democrats of the left and the center of the party over Israel's actions in Gaza. So this was a big part of this primary.
1: Okay, so tell us a bit more about AIPAC. How much is it trying to pour into political campaigns, and with what aim?
0: Well, tons and tons of money, tens of millions of dollars for Haley Stevens, you know, whose position was, you know, basically she didn't believe that there had been a genocide in Gaza. She was a pretty staunch supporter of Israel. El Sayed is, you know, is the opposite, essentially. You know, he's insisted that the question of Israel's existence is not a question. That's a quote from him. But he's also said he doesn't believe in ethnostates. He said that Democrats who refuse to call the war in Gaza a genocide don't have the courage necessary to stand up to Donald Trump. So, yeah, it kind of highlights movement in the Democratic Party. I think over the last couple of years, we've seen the number of Democrats saying that the party is too supportive of Israel rise by about 15% to 60%. So a pretty solid majority of Democrats are now saying that the Democratic Party itself is too supportive of Israel. And El Sayed tapped into that sentiment along with this populist economic message that kind of sounds a lot like Bernie Sanders.
1: And I mean, one of the arguments I know he's making is, you know, aid to Israel, not so much that we shouldn't be aiding Israel, but we should be spending the money in America rather than sending it to Israel. He's been really promoting that message, hasn't he?
0: Yeah, he's called for ending all unconditional U.S. aid to Israel. And he has said, quote, that we should be using our tax dollars here to invest in healthcare here, education here, rather than sending it over there to buy bombs and tanks that get used to drive, in his view, quote unquote, apartheid and genocide. So this resonated with the left wing of the party and was enough to propel him to, again, a narrow victory in this primary. But Democrats still have questions about whether this type of left wing populism.

0: is the right approach in a state like Michigan. This is not, you know, a deeply Democratic district in New York or Colorado, some of these other places where left-wing populists have been winning primaries. This is a swing state that twice voted for Donald Trump in 2016 and 2024. So it's really going to be putting to the test this theory that El-Sayed and others on the left have, which is that the way you win is not by finding a middle position between the way you win in a swing state is not by finding a middle position between Democrats and Republicans and appealing to moderation. It's by sort of activating these resentments and energy around the people's animosity towards corporate interests, big money elites. And you can do that with, you know, like a deeply progressive message.
1: I noticed there are some Democrats who still believe that had Bernie Sanders won the nomination in 2016 rather than, you know, Hillary Clinton as the establishment candidate, that maybe he would have defeated Donald Trump.
0: Well, that's exactly right. And I mean, I think that's sort of like the origin story of this energy in Democratic politics, this idea that, progressive populists think that Hillary Clinton was kind of forced on them as the establishment pick, and that actually Sanders had more energy around him and that he would have defeated Donald Trump and prevented this whole Trump era from happening. So you're seeing this battle play out over multiple election cycles. And as I mentioned, you've seen other progressive populists, many of them aligned with the Democratic Socialists of America, the DSA. Now, El-Sayed, a lot of his supporters identify as Democratic Socialists. He does not. So that's important to note. And he was not endorsed by the DSA. But they're sort of delivering a similar message. And you're seeing this play out in other states, Colorado, New York, and elsewhere. And now in Michigan, which is going to be the biggest test of whether this message can deliver, you know, in a swing state, in a purple state, can really win, a hard-fought election that typically in the past Democrats would, you know, give to their most moderate candidate.
1: Yeah. So we're talking with Andrew Romano from Yahoo News. Will Democrats who didn't vote for El-Sayed swing behind him when it comes to the elections?
0: Well, we're seeing the elected officials and the party leaders coalesce around him. So his opponents have come out and endorsed him, very sort of gracious messages. The big pack for the Senate majority put out an ad right away with gauzy and inspiring images of El-Sayed, soundtrack to Journey's Don't Stop Believing, which of course mentions being born and raised in Detroit, which is the area that El-Sayed is from. So the party is on the surface coalescing around him, but I think that papers over some of the deeper anxieties about whether, you know, this is going to work in Michigan. They don't have a choice at this point, and we'll have to see in November, whether he can reach out and bring in those more moderate voters, because a lot of his messaging has been, you know, it's been pretty brash. He's basically said that, like, you know, people who disagree with him are out of touch with reality. So can he reach out to people who disagree but are, you know, on the left, are Democrats, maybe more moderate Democrats, and convince them to come out and vote in November over his Republican opponent, Mike Rogers, who is a former congressman.
1: It'd be very interesting to watch. Obviously, the President Donald Trump, he was actually fairly delighted. He said that the win was great for Republicans, didn't he?
0: He did, and that's been kind of the message from Republicans. They think that El-Sayed will be easier to beat. Now, whether they're right or not remains to be seen. There's been El-Sayed is an Egyptian American. He is Muslim. There's been some questionable messaging where they use kind of his full name, like the Barack Hussein Obama style messaging. They're trying to, you know, argue that he's going to institute Sharia law or these bigoted, frankly, arguments. I mean, he takes that head on. He says his whole life he's had to explain who he is and what he believes because he looks different and he has a different sounding name. So he's used to that. He's ready for that argument. And he says, I think what people want is health care. They want jobs. They want economic fairness. And, he says he welcomes that argument.
1: We're talking with Andrew Romano, national reporter with Yahoo News. So we'll talk about another midterm contest now, this one in Ohio, which is also very much in the news. Republican

0: American Congressman Max Miller is up for re-election. He has been accused very publicly of domestic violence towards his former wife. His former wife also happens to be the daughter of a sitting Republican senator in Ohio. So it is very messy. Take us through it, Andrew.
1: Yeah, so Max Miller was formerly married to Emily Moreno. Emily Moreno's father is Bernie Moreno, a senator from Ohio. So both her father and her ex-husband serving in Congress from the same state. She filed for divorce in 2024. She and Miller have been locked in a bitter custody battle ever since. They have a now 2-year-old daughter. According to court documents and police videos, Moreno has accused Miller of holding a gun to her head, scalding her chest and stomach with hot water from a skillet, pushing her against a wall and hitting her head, and fracturing their daughter's collarbone. Moreno told police that after staying with Miller, their child said to her, "Daddy, kill you." Police records show prosecutors didn't file charges after concluding there was insufficient admissible evidence to present to a grand jury. This blew up into public view this week because Miller launched a 20-minute live stream on, I believe, Sunday, claiming without evidence that his former wife suffers from significant mental health challenges. He blamed daycare workers for his daughter's injuries. He recited friendly-seeming messages from Moreno as proof that she had fabricated her accusations of abuse. He said, "If I had assaulted her, would she have offered to cook me dinner 6 days later?" He also argued that he has retained joint custody of his daughter after years of legal back and forth, and that, quote, "if these accusations were true, I would be in jail." So he has categorically denied all of this. And then to sort of put a point on it, Bernie Moreno, the senator, Emily Moreno's father, came out after that live stream, basically said that if there are any, quote, basic standards of character required to hold elected office, Max Miller fails them. I believe Max Miller needs to seek professional help and end the clear pattern of abuse he has left in his wake. I believe he should not be free to continue endangering others until he does. And this is all in the context of the fact that Republicans have only until August 10th, that's Monday, to replace him on the ballot. So if Miller doesn't withdraw, he's going to remain on the ballot no matter how this, you know, tragic and sad family drama continues to play out.
0: Now, it's been reported that President Trump called Max Miller during the week. Does the president want Miller to pull out of the race?
1: Well, what we know is that he phoned Miller on Monday and told him, quote, "things aren't looking good for his reelection campaign." This sort of came amid other reports that top House Republicans have been urging Trump to ask Miller to step aside. CNN reported that Trump has, quote, privately told some allies that he doesn't believe Miller can win the race, given the accusations, and that he should drop out. Now, Miller, before he was a congressman, worked for Trump's campaign and Trump's White House. So he is a Trump acolyte. Trump in public has said, you know, he thought or he thinks that he's a, you know, he's a good person and he'll let the family decide this. But there's clearly pressure on Miller behind the scenes. Now, Miller talked about that phone call. He said that, you know, Trump did emphasize how difficult this would be, but that he remained supportive. But again, we're seeing sort of this steady drumbeat of reports that, like, Republicans behind the scenes want a different candidate, that Miller is resisting dropping out because he feels like it will validate these claims, which, again, he denies.
0: What a mess. So what is polling in Ohio, Andrew, indicating about how all of this is going to play out amongst voters?
1: Well, this is a Republican district. Miller has won it twice. And we don't have a lot of public polling because it's hard to get down into the nitty-gritty of these individual congressional districts. But there have been reports about internal polling, which both Miller and his Democratic rival, Brian Poindexter, have been conducting. And it showed before, the last polls I've seen, that it was potentially a 1-point race. And this was before Bernie Moreno came out and before this whole week where you've had this drumbeat of Republicans and Trump and this idea that, you know, the deadline is approaching and they need to find another candidate. So there are real questions about whether Miller can win re-election given, you know, all that is being debated, discussed, alleged publicly.
0: Andrew Romano is with us, national reporter with Yahoo News.

0: Now, a 23-year-old woman who garnered a huge following online since her diagnosis with a rare cancer 3 years ago died this week, Andrew. It's a real example of the ways that people are sharing their battles with terrible diseases with millions of strangers. Tell us about Sydney Towle.
1: Yeah, Sydney Towle. I saw the New York Times obituary defined her as a social media memoirist who mixed anguish, optimism, and unabashed wanderlust as she challenged TikTok viewers to reconsider how a cancer patient should look and live. She passed away on Wednesday in Bethesda, Maryland. She was 26 years old. She was diagnosed in 2023. She was then a recent graduate of Dartmouth University, was living in Los Angeles, with a rare form of bile duct cancer. And instead of sort of retreating into her private life, she took to TikTok and chronicled this experience. And I think what was revelatory for people, right, was, you know, it wasn't just doctor's visits and chemotherapy. It was videos of herself hiking in Spain, talking candidly about how she felt lonely and how dating was hard. You know, she took this big trip through Europe by herself. And, you know, I think it challenged some people's perceptions. You know, most of us haven't had this experience and got to live it through her. And also those who are going through similar things saw their own experiences reflected back. And, I think it was that approach to this was very, very meaningful for a lot of people.
0: I mean, is Towle alone in the way she did this? Are there other people also sharing these kinds of experiences on TikTok or other social media?
1: Yeah, I mean, I'm sure there are. And I think she just became sort of the most well-known. She had, I think, more than a million followers. But it was this sort of unexpected perspective, right? Much younger than you'd expect a cancer patient to be. Of course, young people do get cancer. Sort of feeling reasonably upbeat despite her dire diagnosis, and able also and eager to have a normal life experiences between her treatments and her hospitalizations. Now, she was sort of challenged, as the internet does in its worst ways. I think, you know, a few years ago, people started accusing and harassing her of exaggerating or being untruthful about her experience in order to, I don't know, gain followers or make money. Obviously untrue, you know, but she sort of faced that head on. She said in a front page interview with the New York Times in May 2025, I'm sorry that they're so angry that living with cancer can look different than they think it should. And I think that really was her message, that she wanted to show people how this looked, how in real life to her, you know. And I think for all the criticisms we might have of social media, this was a pretty powerful use of it.
0: Andrew Romano is here on ABC Radio Nightlife. Now, Andrew, what I want to do is get our callers shortly to tell us what their topic would be if they went on this show that we have in Australia, where basically you pick your special topic and the host does a lot of research on it and asks you all of these questions about it. It's called Hard Quiz. What is the topic that you reckon you know more about than any other topic that you would take to a show like that?
1: I am going to say the Beatles. That would be my pick. It'd be fun to be challenged on my Beatles trivia knowledge. Became obsessed with the band when I was maybe in first or second grade. Read dozens of books. Of course, there's always more to know. But it's been a lifelong obsession of mine. So I think that'd be pretty fun.
0: Okay. Are you still reading books on the Beatles when you come across them?
1: Oh, yeah.
0: Okay.
1: Yeah. I read a great book. I'm going to look up the name, recommend this for people. I think it's called John and Paul, A Love Story in Songs. This came out a year or two ago, maybe last year, by a British writer named Ian Leslie. And frankly, like a lot of these books are kind of repetitive. There's a huge publishing industry around the Beatles. This was a really novel take. It was just about the relationship between the two of them. And he sort of tracked that relationship over, I can't remember, a couple dozen songs that they wrote throughout

0: their career. And it had a kind of provocative thesis that there was almost this platonic romance between the two of them. But it was very convincing and beautifully written and sort of challenging. And so I recommend that to people. It was one of the Beatles books I've read recently that kind of opened my eyes and taught me new things.
1: Okay. So if we went to your house, would there be a great shelf of Beatles books?
0: Yeah, they're scattered all over. Some of them are in boxes in my garage, but yeah, we've got some here. Now my son is really into the Beatles as well, so he's been reading some of them.
1: Okay, what is your best piece of Beatles trivia that people who aren't big fans wouldn't know?
0: I don't know. You're putting me on the spot here.
1: All right, well, one of my listeners says, ask the first Beatles.
0: Okay, I'm getting challenges from the text lines. Okay, yeah. Let's go.
1: Okay, what is the name of the first drummer in the Beatles?
0: The first drummer in the Beatles. Well, I mean, the famously Pete Best was the one who preceded Ringo. But there were a couple other guys before they were technically the Beatles, whose names now are escaping me.
1: All right. I think Noah was after Pete Best, so you passed his test.
0: Okay. Got that one.
1: All right. Before I let you go, what's your favorite Beatles song?
0: Oh, God. It changes all the time. But right now, and this is not an obscure song by any stretch, but Strawberry Fields Forever is my current favorite Beatles song. I think it just represents the peak of their collective creativity. In 1967, before they started disintegrating, they were kind of all rowing in the same direction. And I think when John brought that song in at the start of the Sgt. Pepper sessions, I think the final recording that they produced, which kind of combines two different versions of the song, was just like the height of them at their creative peak.
1: Well, I will go out on Strawberry Fields Forever. Andrew, thanks so much for being here on Nightlife tonight. As Andrew Romano, national reporter with Yahoo News. I want to hear from you. What is the topic, the subject that you've kind of been obsessed with through your life? If you were to be called up, forced to go on Hard Quiz, what would you choose? What would your topic be? What's the best piece of trivia, perhaps, that you know? Just how obsessed have you been with this topic? Give me a call, 1-300-800-222.

0: The Beatles and Strawberry Fields Forever. Andrew Romano's current favourite Beatles song and the topic of the Beatles being the one on which, if we dragged him and forced him to participate in Hard Quiz, that is the topic that he would pick.
1: What's really in the food we're eating?
2: A lot of the labels are not true.
1: A major Australian food investigation yields shocking results. Duped, a two-part special from Four Corners. 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
3: You talk a big game when it comes to quizzes. All right, well, it's time to put your money where your mouth is. Let's play Hard!
0: Yeah, I'm a bit of a fan of Hard Quiz, and we like to sit around if we're watching it sometimes and go, what would our topic be if we went on Hard Quiz? And my son reckons he would talk about Greek mythology or Harry Potter. I would probably want to talk about the early years of Madonna's career, Wuthering Heights, the book, and Emily Bronte, or maybe the Outlander series. What if you had to? What would your topic be? Karen in Mullumbimby says, I think my topic would have to be cooking. It's a bit broad, but it is one of my lifelong passions. Maria has given us a call. I would love you to give us a call too. 1-300-800-222. What would your specialist topic be if you got forced to go on a Hard Quiz? Okay, Maria, you actually have a few topics.
4: Yes. Good morning, Suzanne.
0: Good morning, Maria.
4: Yes, the first one come to mind was Thunderbirds. I've been hooked on that since I was 4 years of age. It just drew me in right from the first time I saw an episode.
0: Did you do a lot of reading about the creation of the show?
4: I've read a bit of stuff here and there on the internet, like in passing.
0: Yeah.
4: My early memories are the visuals and the effect of the dramatic music. They can build up a moment and it just drew me in.
0: Okay, so all the characters, who flew Thunderbird, one, are you all over that stuff?
4: Yes. So there's Scott, there's Virgil. The Alan, George, and John was the guy who went in Thunderbird number 5. He was in the satellite in space.
0: Okay. And now how long has it been since you've seen an episode of Thunderbirds?
4: Oh, now I saw a few on YouTube a couple of years ago. It would be about that, a couple of years ago. A lot has been happening in life since then. But it'd be about a couple of years ago since I watched a couple on YouTube. My favourite episode is The Flash. Virgil stopped an airplane that had no brakes. Flash Thunderbird number 2.
0: That's impressive. Okay, here's some trivia for you. What is the name of the leader of International Rescue?
4: Oh, Jeff Tracy.
0: Oh, look at that. Maria is all over this. But you have some backup topics, though, too, Maria. What are the other topics that you would consider?
4: Yes, I like to do a lot of reading about psychology, but I'm especially into narcissism. I've been reading about that for about 48 years now, it would be. There were several family members who had, I will say, issues. That piqued my interest. I needed to know how their mind worked.

0: mentioned, I think that's where the name has the murders come from. And that's that I think is what do they call it, the derivative of the word narcissism.
1: All right, Maria, I'll ask you another Thunderbirds question. What was Scott Tracy's date of birth?
0: Oh, got me on that one. Yeah, right. Sorry.
1: April the 4th, apparently it came up. Sienna's busy researching Thunderbirds trivia questions for me as we chat. But all right, no, I'm impressed, Maria. You know your Tracys. You know who's driving which Thunderbird. Maybe you should apply.
0: Doctor, I should apply. Yeah, that's right.
1: Oh, Robin wants to know, what's the name of his wife / mother? Who's Robin? Is there one of the Thunderbirds that has a wife and or mother? Maria?
0: Oh, I remember Alan was married to Tintin.
1: Tintin, okay.
0: He's number 4. He was married to Tintin.
1: There you go. There's Maria, our Thunderbirds expert.
2: 5, 4, 3, 2, 1. Thunderbirds are go.

Now, for anyone else who thinks they know a bit about Thunderbirds, Sienna has another question. Which disaster inspired the Thunderbirds series? Tell me if you know that. Also, what was the original name of the series? Anyone know that? Okay. Now, there are at least a couple of you, Philip and Robin, who reckon that you would claim as your special subject ABC Nightlife. That would be interesting. Philip wants to know, what questions would you be asked? You might have to give me some thinking time on that, and I will come up with a question for you, Philip, just to see what you reckon. Chipper reckons the history of surfing would be the topic that that you would pick. And I think this is Barney who says, if I was on Hard Quiz, my specialty subject would be quantum mechanics of non-silicon structures. Just joking. I'm really dumb. I'd probably do something on sport. Thanks very much, Bert Street Barney. Has anyone else got a topic that they would be confident enough to go on something like Hard Quiz with? I'd love to hear from you. 1300 800 222 or the SMS 0467 922 702. As Robin and Philip both think that maybe they could be nightlife experts, I'll pop a tune on and see if I could come up with a couple of questions for you and figure out, well, how you would go. This is a

0: Olivia Dean. It's called Nice to Each Other. Okay, to Philip and to Robin, and someone else says they're an expert in Tony Delroy. Okay, I'll give you four nightlife-themed trivia questions. Put your names on it. Let's see how you go. Question one, what was the first name of Tony's long-term studio producer? He was on the show quite a bit. He was diabetic, and every time there was a kind of diabetes conversation, this person would go on as one of the guests to talk about his experience. So the name of Tony's long-term studio producer. Question two, which couple met through the quiz and got married? What were their first names? What date was Tony's final show? And question four, which Irish boy band did Tony interview three times? So for those of you who think you're experts, let's see how you go with those. Karen says, yeah, question about nightlife might be how long has the show been going? I have no idea of the answer. Karen, I think we're about to hit our, we will, 36 years, I think we're at. Right. Hilary says, mine would be I, Claudius by Robert Graves or The Tudors. Ang says, my choice would be Green Day. Someone already did it, but I do better, I reckon. Sally from Parkwood says, mine would be the Fremantle Dockers. Alex says, Russia's liberation of Berlin in World War II. That's quite specific. Harry in the Bay. My special subject would be Little Shop of Horrors. I was in a production. I produced it some years ago. And Ruby says, I would do the TV show Abbott Elementary. I've watched it three times out of comfort and once with my mum. Aaron from Adelaide, g'day.
1: G'day, how you going?
0: Now, you've applied to be on Hard Quiz.
1: Yeah, I have a couple of times. Because I've been a fan of the show for ages and I reckon it was great. So I was going to pick my subject as being the Melbourne Cup. And lo and behold, 2 weeks ago, someone was on and that was their special subject.
0: Dang.
1: So my secondary one that I've thought about since you spoke about this earlier is it would be the Greek alphabet.
0: The Greek alphabet? Okay. How do you know so much about the Greek alphabet?
1: So when I started school in year 7 in Sydney, I had three Greek fellows in my class, and one of the I asked them if they could teach me, like, the swear words. Obviously, you learned that to start with. And then I wanted to learn how to write it. And so I got them to teach me the Greek alphabet in, like, uppercase and lowercase, and then the phonetic sounding. And then I'd ask them how to say, like, the teacher is a pig. And so they'd teach me that, like, the male teacher is different from a female teacher, and how to construct sentences and read Greek. So, yeah, I just sort of self-taught as a bit of a hobby and a bit of interest. And I really love quizzes and, like, the etymology of things. So, what, you know, most things come from Greek or Latin or, yeah, so I've always been a bit of a curious fellow.
0: Oh, wow. I cannot think of a trivia question to ask you about the Greek alphabet. You've probably got all the trivia on that. But, I mean, you must know this. Who was the first horse to win the Melbourne Cup?
1: Archer. He won twice.
0: Yeah. You would have been great on Hard Quiz with the Melbourne Cup, I'm sure. So is that the rule? Once they've had the topic, once they won't have it again?
1: Oh, I imagine so, especially that one.
0: Yeah, that one would come up quite a bit, wouldn't it? So have you still got your application in with the Greek alphabet?
1: Well, I just have to change it now, and I've just thought about, like, three random facts that I've thought about. Like the Greek national anthem, it's got the Guinness Book of Records for being the longest one. It's got 158 verses in its entirety.
0: Yeah. Yeah, that's a good piece of trivia. Okay, well, Aaron, we'll hope to see you on Hard Quiz.
1: Thank you.
0: Whichever topic it ends up being.
1: I hope to get a magnet soon.
0: Yeah, I hope you do too. Magnets for all. Thanks very much, Alan. Okay, Ray says, I would do Australia in the Vietnam War. I lived in Vietnam for over a decade. My second choice would be the songs of Cold Chisel because they were my teenage life. Nate, Hard Quiz subject would be Pulp Fiction or the first Matrix. Okay, someone's texted Wool. Okay. That, I mean, is that your hard quiz topic? Now, ooh, Pete and Malambimbi knows the answer to my first question. What was the name of Tony's long-term studio producer? I asked for the first name because as I was thinking about him, I couldn't even remember his second name, but you even remember his second name. So Pete got that one. So did Harry in the Bay. Nice work. Kylie from Daysdale has the answer about Tony's last show. You're absolutely spot on the money there, Kylie. Yeah, I mean, Robin, you've got vaguely the month, but Kylie knew exactly the date. Did anybody else get the one? Oh, yeah, Latif, you've got one of the couple who got married. So here are my four questions. I'll tell you at the end of the news. We'll see how many people can get them. What was the first name of Tony's long-term studio producer? Which couple got married after meeting through the quiz? What was the date of Tony's final show? And which Irish boy band did Tony interview? Not once, not twice, but three times when they came out to tour and they would come into the studio and sing for us. It felt like an annual event for a while there that we would have this band turn up full of strapping young Irishmen. This is Nightlife. All right, well, keep trying to text those answers in and we'll see who of those of you can actually looks like the better option if Nightlife was to be your topic if you did go on a hard quiz. In the meantime, Fleetwood Mac and Little Eyes.

0: Fleetwood Mac and Little Lies. A few more of your topics. Gosh, we've got quite the collection coming in. Someone would talk about the wit and wisdom of Goliath and the aftermath of his challenge. Tom from Footscray says my topic would be Kelly Clarkson. I would talk about what is the nothingness in Sartre's Being and Nothingness and Feminology. I'm sure some of these topics haven't been taken yet at Hard Quiz. You might have a good chance. Okay, who wants the answer to my little spot pop quiz on nightlife? It's basically all questions relating to Tony Delroy's era. The name of Tony's long-term studio producer was Dave White. The couple who met and got married through the quiz, that was Magpie and Tony. The date of Tony's final show was September the 3rd, 2016, which Kylie from Daysdale, spot on the money, Kylie. The Irish boy band that Tony interviewed three times were Celtic Thunder. Now, Ashwin, if you got forced to go on Hard Quiz, what would the topic be that you would choose?
1: I think spices beginning with C.
0: How many are there? Cumin, coriander, cardamom, cinnamon.
1: Oh, are you an expert as well on this? I had chili powder.
0: There's probably more.
1: That's all I've got. So it's only five. So it's not a very in-depth system of not. I didn't think anyone would get to five. But yeah, that's all. The other one I would do is sandwich fillings, because every day after the program, I go and buy a sandwich for breakfast. So I've just seen a lot of supermarket sandwich shelves. So I think I know a lot about sandwiches and what goes inside them.
0: Okay, so for example, in a classic BLT sold by this supermarket through the 90s, what mayonnaise was used, stuff like that?
1: Oh, gosh. No, just the last 5 years. That's all I've been doing. Recent sandwich fillings from Brisbane.
0: Very specific.
1: Which is why I wouldn't have any competition for it.
0: That's right. No one's going to be stealing from you, Ashwin.
1: No. Love what it. Would be your, what's your topic?
0: Well, I would be choosing between Madonna's early career, Wuthering Heights and Emily Bronte, but not the films, just the book, or Outlander.
1: Oh, that's a good combination. The only one I have any knowledge of those is the Madonna-Tiffany Wars of the early 80s. Would you have some knowledge of that?
0: No, there's something I know nothing. Really? Madonna and Tiffany were at war?
1: When I was young, well, who was going to come out and on top as the star of the 80s? I always thought Madonna and Tiffany were on level
0: Tiffany never part. Had a home. Oh, I don't think Madonna would have even acknowledged there was such a competition.
1: Really? Okay, maybe true. Maybe I should go back to the spices beginning with C.
0: Ashwin, what's happening on overnight?
1: Okay, we've got a chef in, a real chef in, to talk to us about how to improve our cooking, maybe introduce some French technique, something a bit fancy to make life a bit more interesting in the kitchen. And he's from a southern Texas Tex-Mex kind of world, so we'll get some Tex-Mex flavours. And we have David Claughton, who's a rural reporter who turned singer-songwriter.
0: Rural is a surprisingly hard word to say.
1: Yes, a country reporter he's a singer-songwriter now, but he's used his rural experience to write songs. So we'll talk to him about how that works, and we'll check in with the latest news in Hollywood.
0: Ashwin, we look very much forward to it, and perhaps people can add to the list of spices starting with C, unless you're sure that the list ends at five.
1: I think it's five. I'm pretty sure it is.
0: Okay, there is a challenge. Let's see how many. Tomorrow night I want a full report on how many spices there are. Okay, thanks, Ashwin.
1: Thank you.
0: There's Ashwin Sekhar. A big thank you to Sienna, who's been with me here tonight, and let's do this again tomorrow.
2: ABC News with Andrew Kaloupas. Investigators in Thailand are working to determine what motivated a 14-year-old boy to commit mass murder. The student shot and killed two of his grandparents and then went to his school and opened fire, killing five teachers before turning the gun on himself. The BBC's Jonathan Head has more from Bangkok.
3: The Prime Minister has suggested that the boy might have been stressed. The teachers who've taught him here say that he was actually a very good student, quiet, hadn't showed no obvious behavioural issues. The exact motive and why he went on this shooting spree, frankly, is something that's too soon to say. The police are suggesting that he used his grandfather's handgun. He certainly had a lot of ammunition, and the police have been surprised at how accurate he was. All of those open very big questions about how a 14-year-old ended up like this.
2: The shooting has intensified debate about the high level of gun ownership in Thailand. A pupil at the school where the mass shooting took place says it's time to introduce stricter regulations.
4: It makes me wonder if guns have really become so accessible that someone could carry out a mass shooting in a school like this. I hope to see stricter weapons control. So many people have died or been injured, and everyone is deeply concerned for their children and family members. I urge the relevant authorities to take concrete action.
2: A joint defence agreement has been signed by Saudi Arabia, Turkey and Pakistan to boost their collective security amid continuing tensions between Iran and the United States. Here's Tim Wharton.
5: The joint defence pact between the Sunni Muslim states means an attack against any one of the three nations will be regarded as an attack against them all. Saudi Arabia brings financial power and a strategic location and is one of the largest weapons purchasers in the world. Turkey is the second largest military force in NATO and has an advanced defence production capacity, while Pakistan has nuclear weapons. The deal comes at a time when Saudi Arabia, whose critical infrastructure and oil facilities have come under attack as part of the war in Iran, has been looking to diversify its defence partnerships. While Turkey and Pakistan have avoided direct attacks by Tehran, both countries are looking to deal with any threats to their security and economic well-being.
2: The federal government has welcomed a consumer watchdog investigation into food labelling laws, prompted by a Four Corners investigation. The program's investigation into Australian food products, which aired last week, uncovered widespread fraud and misleading labelling. The Australian Competition and Consumer Commission has announced it's now launching its own inquiry into food labelling, packaging and advertising. Federal Assistant Minister Andrew Lee says the review will make sure consumers are told the truth.
6: Australians shouldn't be duped by misleading labels. Australians should be able to walk into a store and know that what it says on the tin is accurate.
2: Melbourne City Council has defended its decision not to award the Salvation Army promised funds for its CBD homelessness services. The Salvation Army says the mayor made a pre-election commitment to annually deliver $1.5 million over 4 years, but those funds have now been redirected elsewhere after an open tender process. Lord Mayor Nick Rees says he's sorry the Salvation Army missed out and that a new arrangement is now underway with a different provider. The Salvo's Major Brendan Nottle says the loss of funding will force the closure of some critical homelessness services.
7: That means come the end of September this year, there will be no night safe space providing meals and wraparound services to the most vulnerable. So 200 plus people a night will be going without a meal and they will be going without the support that they desperately need.
2: Campaigners against smart glasses are urging the Australian government to implement harsher laws on non-consensual filming after a version of the device sold out nationwide. Kmart's $89 camera glasses, similar to the more expensive Meta version, promises to provide the ability to capture photos and videos hands

0: 1973. British activist Gina Martin, who successfully made upskirting illegal in England and Wales, says the product's affordability increases the likelihood that the glasses fall into the wrong hands.
1: We're talking about the normalisation of non-consensual surveillance here. You know, the Anko brand that Kmart is pushing here with these glasses is normalising that. It's making it an everyday casual product. For $89, you could buy some glasses that can film anyone without their consent or knowledge in public at any time. That's a real concern.
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3: Good morning. I let that one linger a bit. It's a lovely song, isn't it, to kick off the program. This is Overnight, so if you've just tuned in, we are about to begin with a quiz. So I apologise for laughing randomly. Your texts are very funny and I look at them while I'm speaking to you. I'll read that one out in just a moment. This is the plan for the programme. We are about to kick off with a quiz. So if you would like to just share a bit of trivia knowledge, gain some trivia knowledge and go in the draw to win a fridge magnet, the ABC Overnight's fridge magnet, you can call in now, 1300 800 222. 1300 800 222 is the number to call in. Plenty of lines free. We'll kick off with the quiz. And you can text 0437 774 774 with your answers as well. But call in as well to play the quiz. 1300 800 222. And then this is the plan for the rest of the program. I thought we could work on our cooking in the second hour, maybe fancy up some of our dishes. There's some techniques out there, you've seen them, burnt butter, reductions, froths, mousses. Sous vide, is it when you cook chicken in a bag without even touching the pan to lock in the juices? There's so many advanced cooking techniques out there. Maybe we can incorporate some of them into our own cooking as well at home to make it a little more interesting, you know? You can't always go out in the world to adventure. Sometimes the kitchen is the place to have your adventure. So we'll see if we can become more adventurous cooks in the program in the second hour. And then we'll cross over to Hollywood, where there's a whole range of TV shows and movies that are coming out inspired by video games, by theme park attractions, all sorts of unusual places that Hollywood is being inspired by. So you'll hear what's on the verge of coming out. And then in the next hour, in the third hour of the program, David McLeod joins you. He is a rural reporter with the ABC, so a lot of time doing country stories, but he has translated that into a musical career as well. So he sings about the land, sings about fishing and fisheries issues and all sorts of stuff, but makes it fun in a country song kind of way. One line free as well if you'd like to join the quiz now, 1300 800 222. Now, in nightlife, Suzanne was talking about your specialty subjects, and I had chosen spices beginning with C as mine, assuming there are only five: cumin, cardamom, coriander, chili powder. Okay, only four. Harry has given us cardamom, chives, coriander, chervil, cinnamon, cayenne, cumin, cloves, caraway seed. Oh, gosh. Cannabis as well. I'm not endorsing that, just Harry in the Bay. That's where his mind went. Ruby as well. Celery powder, curry powder, chili powder, Chinese five spice. Okay. So obviously I'm not an expert in spices beginning with C. I'm not really an expert in anything at all. That's your job. My job is to just facilitate some conversation, kicking off with the quiz. So let us play. 1300 800 222 is the number to call. We'll get into it after this lovely gentle start to the program. This is Southern Suns. Hold me in your arms.

0: That is a beautiful song, Southern Suns, Hold Me In Your Arms. My position as a Spices Beginning With C expert may still be safe. I've come up with 4. Many of you came up with 97, but here's the trick. Good morning, Ashwin, says Gavin. Some of those I would have said were herbs. Herbs, or as in America they would say, herbs. But then what is the difference between a herb and a spice? Well, that is a big philosophical question as well. I'm not equipped for that, but you are right. Herbs and spices, they're cousins. Cousins, okay. Harry says, that's an awful dirge of a song. Okay, well, you can't please everyone, but it was gentle. Harry, we'll have something feistier coming up next in the program. What a beautiful song. Good morning, Ash, says someone else. 10 texts, 10 opinions. That is why, in some cases in life, you just have to go with it and let the chips fall where they may. But we are about to begin the quiz. If you'd like to play, 1300 800 222 is the number to call in. Text 0437 774 774. And Latif, thank you always for your warm welcome. Enjoyed the mental health discussion, the brain explainer that we had yesterday. That's up. Stuart just posted that online if you'd like to catch up on that conversation. But without further ado, April joins us for the quiz. Good morning, April.
1: Oh, good morning, Ashwin.
0: April, what's your go-to dinner, last meal? What would your final meal be?
1: Oh, good question without notice. My final meal, nice roast veggies.
0: Oh, lovely, lovely. With a sauce on top of gravy?
1: No, not really. Not a fan of gravy. Oh, actually, don't mind it, but no, not really.
0: Roast veggies, that sounds... we've talked about Ayurveda a fair bit, but that does sound very Ayurvedic as well, the right vegetables.
1: I will be eating Ayurvedic next weekend.
0: Oh, lovely. Well, I don't have an Ayurvedic question, but I have another one, which is another part of the world, and that is ricotta cheese. Now, ricotta cheese is made from the leftover whey of cheese production. In Italian, what does ricotta mean?
1: Oh, goodness. Ricotta.
0: Yeah.
1: Oh, what does it mean? I'd have to guess.
0: Have a guess.
1: Ricotta. Ricotta. I should know this. Sorry, I'm going to pass, but I will never pass. So let me guess, ricotta. Is it remainder?
0: Oh, you mean like left? Leftover. No, it's not quite. It's not quite the meaning of ricotta, but you are in the right ballpark in that it's about usage, the way the word works, but not remainder. Unfortunately, okay. April, I'll chat to you another night.
1: Yeah, thank you. I'll try and ring in next weekend from India.
0: Oh, lovely.
1: From Kerala.
0: Oh, that'd be great. Yeah, well, give us an update on how things are going.
1: Okay. All right.
0: Bye,
1: thank
0: April.
1: You. Okay, bye.
0: James says, what's the difference between herb and spice? There's no such thing as herb girls. Well, that's it. That's settled now. I was wondering if there was a scientific definition, but that's as strong a definition as you will find. Justin joins from Frankston. Hi, Justin. Justin, I heard that Donald Duck was being rested because your throat was getting damaged.
2: No, it's actually getting a lot better now.
0: Oh, hopefully that continues, because otherwise we don't want to ruin your voice for the quiz game, but we're on this question that April... wasn't quite there yet, but it's the word ricotta. Ricotta cheese is made from the leftover whey of cheese production. What does ricotta mean in Italian?
2: Is it recondensed?
0: It's not quite recondensed. I can't accept that, Justin, but I feel you're getting very close to this.
2: I should have known because I am part Italian, so I should have known that.
0: Yeah, it's just a slightly more precise word than recondensed. But you're so close, Justin. Sorry, we can't do it tonight.
2: That's all right. Thanks, man.
0: Annette, you are correct. Annette from Perth. So is Harry in the Bay. Yes, many of you are correct. Justin was so close with that. Ray joins us from Embleton. Formerly Ray of Perth joins us. Hi, Ray.
3: Hi, how you doing?
0: Good, Ray. What's your favourite meal?
3: Good roast.
0: Oh, that's, yeah, similar to April, good roasted vegetables. What would you roast?
3: Possibly lamb.
0: Roast lamb, mint sauce.
3: Yes, please.
0: I feel like I'm taking orders at the moment. Okay, let's see. You can pass on this question, Ray, if you like. Ricotta is Italian for what? Did you want to pass on it or attempt it?
3: No, I'm going to try.
0: What does it mean?
3: Is it to re-cook?
0: That's right. It is to re-cook. Justin said recondenser. So close, but re-cook is correct. Your second question. Okay, which direction shall we go? Okay, let's go down the list. Bipolar disorder is characterized by periods of low mood, periods of depression or low mood that alternate with episodes of elevated mood, which is referred to using which M word?
3: Can you repeat that one again? Yeah. Because it's rather convoluted.
0: Yeah, I'll make it simple. So in bipolar disorder, you have two moods. You have a low mood, a depressed mood, and you have an elevated mood that begins with the letter M. What's that elevated mood called?
3: I can't bring it up.
0: Can't quite get it tonight?
3: No, I can't.
0: Okay, we'll pass on that one. But thank you for calling in, Ray. 1300 800 222 is the number to call. The lines are currently, there's one line free. If you'd like to call in, you can text 0437 774 774. Sharon says, thanks, Ash, for the beautiful song to kick off tonight's program as well. So a variety of opinions, but so many spices beginning with C that I was unaware of. So I really don't know what my specialty subject would be now. I'm questioning my very existence. Ray has called us from Yeranga. Hi, Ray.
4: Hello, Ashwin.
0: Ray, what do you think? Bipolar disorder, there's two moods. There's a low mood, depression, and a high mood, which begins with the word M.
4: Yeah, I think they used to call it like the a manic depressant.
0: Manic is close enough. Yes, that is correct.
4: Manic. Is chicory a herb or spice, Ashwin?
0: I've never tasted chicory. Can you tell me a bit more about it?
4: And is it chicory? I just know it's a plant, and they use it for flavouring, and
0: I've seen it
4: growing along the, I used to see it growing along the side of a railway line.
0: Yes. I'm looking it up. It says it's a woody perennial herbaceous plant. Okay, so I would say it's a herb. I never see it listed
4: in... It's a herb.
0: It's a herb, but I don't see it listed in the spice cabinet of any of the supermarkets.
4: Yeah, they do flavour a lot of things.
0: Yeah, maybe it's a bit more natural and hard to grow.
4: I wanted to do my pangram, didn't finish it.
0: Now, you were missing a letter last time, weren't you? You were missing an X.
4: Yeah, I know. I missed a word. That's right. Crazy Frederick bought many very exquisite opal jewels.
0: Oh, lovely. And you got the Z in there for crazy. You got the X for... I've heard an X in there. I've forgotten the word.
4: Very exquisite.
0: So is that all of them covered?
4: Yeah.
0: Crazy Frederick bought many exquisite jewels and opals. Was that it?
4: Very many.
0: Very many.
4: Many very exquisite.
0: Oh, yeah. Lovely.
4: Many
0: lovely.
4: Very exquisite opal jewels.
0: I felt for you last time because we were so sure we had it. And then the X was just...
4: No, I did. I tried to fix it a couple of times.
0: Well, you've worked it out. So, I mean, we need something to move on from the crazy brown dog.
4: And I thought Justin was out. Justin rang before and he said to Suzanne he hadn't rung for a couple of weeks because he was out of phone credit.
0: Oh, maybe.
4: And I could swear I heard him a couple
0: Maybe there's times. An imitation Justin out there. Who knows?
4: Yeah, I reckon.
0: Could be.
4: Yeah,
0: right.
4: He must have been using a different phone, I reckon.
0: Yeah, maybe. I don't know, was it the official Justin has a Donald Duck voice, so that's how I know it's
4: him. Yeah, it wasn't him.
0: Okay, then not him. All right, so you're on the board, your second question, and you've given us a pangram. Your second question, the Rorschach test is a psychological test that involves subjects' perceptions of what black and white design?
4: Well, yeah, just design. They're not designs, they're just ink blots.
0: Yeah, ink blots is the word. That is 2 points. And also, Harry has texted in to say chicory root used to be used as a coffee substitute.
4: Yeah, I was going to say, you used to get, because I'm a bottle collector from way back.
0: Yeah.
4: And you used to get, I could go on hard quiz with bottles.
0: Oh, can you give us a bit your best bottle fact?
4: Oh, well, I specialise pre-1930 stone ginger beer, Australian.
0: Very specific. They were good-looking bottles.
4: Soft drink or aerated waters.
0: Well, yeah. I think 1930s, 20s bottles just were shapely, weren't they, compared to what we have today, the glass ones?
4: Blob tops or crown seals or champagne shape or dump shape.
0: Oh, gosh. Yeah, good variety. That's a proper topic, Ray. Good job tonight. I'll put you on the board for 2 points.
4: Okay.
0: Thank you for calling in. Harry in the Bay has ink blots correct, as does Julie. Ryan, chicory and coffee? Interesting. Hello, Ashwin. That song which we open with touches the heart. Thank you. The answer, RE Bipolar, would be Mania. That's from Karina in Shell Harbour? Sorry, yes. Yeah, Mania is correct for bipolar disorder. Trev joins us now from Surfers Paradise. Hi, Trev.
5: Hello, Ashwin. You're talking with Trev. Are you having a good night?
0: I'm having a good night. I'm just working out. I don't have a specialty subject in life. I only know 3 things about subjects. I don't know 17 things about anything.
5: Well, look, I've been wanting to go on Hard Quiz.
0: Yeah.
5: And my 3 subjects, first of all, and people won't know about this. It's
0: right.
5: The best detective novel ever written called 8 Million Ways to Die. Nobody will know that. The second subject is something everyone will know, Daffy Duck. What a character. What

0: Look, what an actor. Really.
1: Okay, now I have to stop you there. What can you give us a Daffy Duck fact that the rest of us commoners wouldn't know?
0: Daffy Duck was able to transcend time. He could play Robin Hood, and then all of a sudden he could end up at Aladdin's cave.
1: Oh, yeah.
0: He was able to go anywhere. Yeah.
1: He's very multicultural in that sense as well. He's quite
0: an open-minded
1: duck.
0: To Mars as Duck Dodgers of the 21st and a half century. Like, what a... Better than Captain Kirk, I think.
1: Very, very much. Daffy Duck doesn't see colour.
0: And the third one is Toby Gillis. And nobody, unless they were born before 1958, would remember Toby Gillis. But what a show. It was a family show. It was a family comp. But the father used to say, I'm going to kill that boy. I'm just going to kill him. Oh. He wasn't a sensitive father.
1: No.
0: He was something else.
1: He was angry.
0: Bit like Al Bundy, I suppose, but 20 years before.
1: Right. I mean, that's the classic father. That was like Homer Simpson in the 90s was strangling Bart for comedic effect on the show. It was just the angry dad is a very old symbol in
0: sitcoms. I know. They had to get over that where... You know, he couldn't strangle his son anymore.
1: They did stop, because it was too much.
0: Family protection. But Toby Gillis in the 60s.
1: Okay.
0: If nobody remembers it, look it up, watch it on YouTube. Just a great show.
1: Good specialty subjects, Trev. I think you're safe in those. Let me put to you another question, though, for tonight. Let's see if you've got this one. Which American city is the Golden Gate Bridge located in?
0: Well, it's San Francisco.
1: Yeah, not a hard one. Okay, but this one, Trev, from what country does the word dungarees originate?
0: Dungarees, it's like their pants, aren't they? Mm-hmm. Dungarees, can I go, I don't know why I'll go India.
1: It is India, from the word dungri. Became dungarees. You know what?
0: How the hell? Where did I pick that?
1: I don't know. You've just got a sixth sense for Indians.
0: We were talking about the brain. My brain has a mind of its own.
1: It does. I just think you've had so many conversations. You've picked up subtle clues, and somewhere in your brain, the Indian alert system went off, and you spat it out. Spat out, won the points.
0: Chew it up and spit it out.
1: You do. Yeah,
0: go on.
1: Good job, Trev. Thank you.
0: Oh, is that it?
1: You've got, because you had San Francisco and dungarees.
0: Oh, wow. A round of applause for Trev, everyone.
1: Good job.
0: Thanks, Ashwin.
1: Thank you. Good night. Do you know, that question was earlier on in the quiz, but I didn't want to open with it because I thought, oh, that's too stereotypical. So I went with ricotta cheese. But Trev got us with dungarees in the end. Harry, you were correct. It was India. Maria went with Australia. Interesting. That is an interesting sound. There is a connection between India and Australia as well. I think it was 2000, 3000 BC, there was a migration from the south of India, apparently, into what was then Aboriginal nations. And so there's a genetic connection as well. So maybe there's some ancient language connections between some of those southern Indian languages, indigenous languages here, but dungarees triggered India for Trev. It triggered Australia for you, Maria. Either way, that question is off the quiz. Cameron joins us from South Perth. Hi, Cameron.
2: Hey, good morning, Ashwin.
1: Cameron, have you travelled to Europe at all?
2: Yes, I have, yes.
1: Did you go to Portugal?
2: No, Spain and Portugal, I gave a miss. We're having troubles here when I was over there, so we gave it a miss.
1: Oh, okay. Well, I think they're decent holiday destinations now. And my question is, what is the capital of Portugal?
2: Oh, Jesus. I should know this. I don't know. Tenerife, but that's an island.
1: Yeah, not quite Tenerife tonight. Cameron, let's chat another night, though.
2: Good on you. See ya.
1: Thank you. Thank you for calling in. 1300 800 222 is the number.

0: to ring in. Plenty of lines free now as well, if you like. We've got a bit of time until the news arrives. San Francisco, you were correct about that, Maria, for the Golden Gate Bridge. Okay. And this one has no name, but Meet the Feebles would be my specialty subject. Yeah, there's a lot of different TV specialty subjects out there. Helen joins us from Broome. Hi, Helen.
1: Hello, Ashwin. I'm worried about you if you're questioning your very existence.
0: I can't remember what it was about. What was that? Was it about my lack of specialty knowledge? I can't remember why I even said that now, but it was probably my lack of...
1: I don't know, but it sounded terribly drastic.
0: Oh, sorry,
1: you poor man.
0: Sometimes I'm very traumatic on air. Don't believe anything. Don't believe anything.
1: Now, Lisbon.
0: Lisbon is correct. That's yes. 1 point for you. And Stuart's put a note for me. You won the quiz, but did you not get your French magnet? You got a book instead.
1: No, I've got a little booklet of all the ABC stations in Australia and a big note saying, thank you for your patience, Helen, Ashwin and Stuart.
0: Well, we're supposed to be
1: a French magnet.
0: Oh, gosh.
1: But it doesn't matter.
0: No, there will
1: be. It doesn't matter. No. I've got... quite a few.
0: Stuart did a round of mail-outs with the magnet and the message, so he might have accidentally forgotten it that time, but he will send it in, definitely. Everyone needs it who wins. So.
1: No, I don't need another one.
0: It's too late. Once you win, Helen, it's unstoppable.
1: Oh, God.
0: Unstoppable. All right. You are correct, though, with Lisbon. Okay, your second question. Which festival takes place annually in Indio, California?
1: Indio, California. There is a festival in California, but I can't remember what it was. No, I can't. It's not Trop Fest, no.
0: Not the film festival, no. That's closer to home.
1: No.
0: That's okay. You're on the board with 1 point, Helen.
1: Thank you. Bye.
0: Thanks for calling in. Yeah, don't worry. No existential crisis here, just being a hyperbolic. But... it's nice to have you up. Caring about my well-being. But, yeah, I really am working up my specialty subject. A bit more thought needs to go into that. Hi, Ashwin. Can you possibly wish all the nurses, ambos and truckies a safe night? They keep us all going in everyday life. Well wishes to all the nurses, truckies and ambos out there. That is from Brenda from Forest Hill in Victoria. Anne-Marie joins us from Dandenong. Hi, Anne-Marie.
2: Hi, Ashwin. Yeah, I'm glad Helen worked out your existence in life. I was too worried.
0: Yeah, maybe I shouldn't be so serious the way I say it. I need to, you know, in text messages, you can put a laughing emoji around them. So, yeah, you don't get that with radio. There's no emojis.
2: No, but I'm glad you're all good now.
0: All good. Just playing around with the quiz with my dry way of talking. What about you, Anne-Marie? Have you ever worked out a moment? A specialty subject which you think will take you to the top of hard quiz?
2: No, I think I just know a lot of stuff about a lot of crap. And when Trev was talking about Daffy Duck, I'm going, suckering succotash, that was Daffy Duck's favourite thing to say, you know.
0: And no one knows what succotash is. Have we ever figured that out?
2: No, but maybe that's the thing that I'll study up on it. Who knows? I might beat Trev on hard quiz one day with that Daffy Duck.
0: While you're looking up succotash, can you look up Scaramouche?
2: Oh,
0: what does Scaramouche mean?
2: That's Queen's song, isn't it?
0: Scaramouche. Can you do the fandango?
2: Fandango.
0: No one knows succotash and Scaramouche.
2: No. Okay, now I'm
0: wondering
2: about my existence, Ashwin.
0: Exactly. Well, that's I'm spreading. This nihilism is spreading. That's my evil plan is coming to fruition. Well, Anne-Marie, what do you think? We've got a festival that happens annually in Indio, California. What's it called?
2: Well, I think it's called Coachella.
0: It is Coachella.
2: There you go. I went to a function tonight and then this group were putting up all these wonderful celebratory banners and, you know, wonderful. And they've got a harvest fest and he said it's celebrated in southern India and it was just lovely. He was explaining it to me. Oh, so it's at Hampton Park tomorrow, people, if anyone wants to go.
0: Hampton? What is an Indian cultural festival or what is it?
2: So they celebrate the harvest.
0: It must be Onam. Was it Onam? O-N-A-M?
2: Onam.
0: Yes. That's the big southern one. Yes.
2: Yeah.

0: Yeah, so I love learning things, and I love to talk to people and find out what it's about. And
1: yeah,
0: so that's my trivia, that I find out a lot of stuff. Yeah. That's what I said.
1: And if you go to Ornum tomorrow, you'll probably get curry on a banana leaf.
0: Yep. That actually, all the tickets he told me for the food has been sold out.
1: Oh, right.
0: And it's actually going to be online as well on YouTube. So I said, I'll just YouTube it. So yeah, that's all good.
1: Do what you
0: so
1: can.
0: I had some hoppers tonight. So that's Sri Lankan food.
1: Yes.
0: So
1: getting in the mood, because a lot of people know Diwali and Holi, which are more North Indian festivals. They don't really know Ornum, which is a much more Kerala, South Indian festival. Yeah.
0: Exactly, Kerala, that's what they were talking about.
1: Yeah, that's where I was born. So, yeah, that brings back some memories.
0: There you go.
1: All right, I've got another question for you. You're on the board with Coachella. Your second question, spell fuchsia.
0: Who?
1: Okay, fuchsia, which is the colour. You know the colour. It's also a garden plant. And it's a
0: fuchsia.
1: Fuchsia.
0: Yeah, fuchsia. I better be careful about this. Sorry, I'll just try to get past the FU bit. CSHIA, I don't know.
1: It's not quite. You were so close, but not quite, Emery.
0: Good night.
1: Good night.
0: Enjoy the festival tomorrow.
1: I will. Catch you later.
0: Bye.
1: Do it. If you haven't been to an Ornum, it is a good chance to eat multiple types of curry on a banana leaf and with your hands as well. So you mix it up. Learn some hand eating skills. And in fact, on the topic of food, we have a chef in next hour to explain how to elevate our game. Maybe not banana leaf style, but I thought from his world, I think he's from the Tex-Mex tradition. So that sort of US Tex-Mex tradition, but also maybe there's some French techniques that we could bring into our cooking. We'll see. We'll see what that expert has to reveal for us. If you'd like to call in, 1300 800 222 is the number to call. Oh, Anne-Marie, are you there?
2: Hello.
1: Good. I'm sorry. I thought I had a phone issue there, but I've got you correctly now. Anne-Marie.
2: Yeah. Yeah, my name is confused because I'm another Anne-Marie.
1: That's right. And I thought, oh, no, I'm going to pick up Anne-Marie all over again. So, no, it's worked out well. Can you... New Anne-Marie, can you spell fuchsia?
2: F-U-S-C-H-I-A.
1: It's not quite, unfortunately, Anne-Marie. It's instinctive, though, but we'll speak another night. Thank you.
2: Okay, no worries.
1: Bye. Oh, okay. Gavin says Scaramouche and succotash. A part of the Colonel's 11 secret herbs and spices. I can't verify that. That sounds far-fetched, but well, I mean, it could be. Who knows? When has the text message line ever been wrong? Succotash is a North American veggie dish with corn, says someone. Interesting. Corn and beans with other vegetables. Oh, that makes much more sense. It can be vegetarian or can include bacon or salt pork. John of Kobe. Well, that sounds delicious. I don't know why Daffy was so angry about it. Andy has called us in from New South Wales. Hi, Andy.
3: Yeah, did you have any questions pending?
1: Past questions, what have we got? I think so far we're good. Everyone's answered all the questions we've got on there. So you can pass on this question, though, of how to spell fuchsia. Did you want to pass on that?
3: Yeah, I didn't hear the last one, but
1: question is spell fuchsia, but it's been attempted twice, so you can pass on it if you would like.
3: Yeah, pass.
1: Pass on that. Anyone else can come back to that one. Your question, which actor voiced both Darth Vader and the Lion King's Mufasa?
3: It's got glasses and I can picture him, but... no, I have to pass that one too and enjoying the show.
1: Okay, thank you, Andy. Thanks for calling. All right, so, yeah, we're not sure which actor voiced both Darth Vader and the Lion King's Mufasa. A text has come in. There's definitely linguistic connections that have been researched. It's a huge... What's this between India and Aboriginal Indigenous languages? It's a huge subject area, they say, with so many languages here and there, and not to overlook... Bali was a Hindu kingdom, Indonesia with Buddhist traditions. Yeah, so what

0: S-I-A.
1: That's correct. That's, and that was throwing people, that order of letters. So that is good. 1 point for you, Tara.
0: Now, I also paint, and it's one of the paints I've got as well, so I remember it from that. So.
1: Yeah. Is your truck a bright purple colour, about bright fuchsia colour?
0: No, white. But I do painting on canvases and that at home.
1: Now, what do you paint at home?
0: Landscapes, mainly. I want to try doing a portrait soon, but I haven't done that yet, so that'll be interesting.
1: Now, do you use just a touch of fuchsia, or has it ever dominated the canvas?
0: It depends what I'm doing, sort of, to all sorts of things. So it depends what I'm mood and what I'm painting. So
1: yeah, sometimes you're in a fuchsia mood when you feel vibrant.
0: Sometimes you'll just see a hint of something, sometimes it might dominate.
1: Yeah, I like that. I like that. The canvas speaks, expresses what you're feeling. You know the trucks?
0: Absolutely.
1: Australian trucks are quite normal coloured, like it's plainly coloured. I would say white, grey, black, whereas Indian trucks are often quite colourful, more fuchsia and reds and golds. Do you think we'll ever...
0: They are. Some wild colours there, aren't
1: wild, they? Wild, wild.
0: See them on TV, yeah.
1: Do you think we'll ever bring in colourful trucks here?
0: Oh, I don't know, but never say never, I say.
1: I mean, they'd be easier to see at night, maybe. It could be a safety issue as well.
0: Well, that suit. Yeah, fluoro.
1: Fluoro fuchsia, driving down the M1.
0: That works. That'd be
1: fun. That'd be a sight to see for sure. Well, okay. You've got that past question correct, Tara. So we'll come back to that. Come back to that other question. Which actor voiced both Darth Vader and the Lion King's Mufasa?
0: Voiced. I can hear it. I can. Deep voice.
1: Yes.
0: I might just have to pass on this. I think I can't quite face it. Deep voice actor.
1: Have a guess tonight.
0: What's his bloody name? I can see one that I'm thinking.
1: That's okay, Tara. We'll see if someone else knows.
0: Dark skinned president in a couple of movies. Yeah.
1: You're almost there, but.
0: Yeah, he's got that voice. I'm not sure if it was him or not, but he sounds very, very much like it. I'm just going to have to pass on that one.
1: That's okay, Tara. Thanks for calling
0: in. Thanks,
1: I'm back. What do you think, though? The fuchsia trucks on the highway? I don't know. It just seems like it'd be lively. But maybe there's a reason why they're white. Probably reflects the sun. Maybe that's it. Keeps the sun, the truck interior cooler. Ursula says fuchsia is a plant. Fuchsia is a colour. I don't see the contradiction between the two. Were you saying one of them is a plant and one of them is a colour? Oh, maybe there's a spelling. Sorry, there's a spelling subtle difference. Interesting. Okay, thank you for pointing that out as well. That is worth looking into as well. Okay. All right, I won't read all of the text. They're lovely, though. Thanks for setting them in. 0437 774 774 is our text line. DRB has called us from Coffs Harbour. Hello.
2: Good morning, Ashwin. Mr. Egbo, how are you?
1: I got told to watch the Zed cars. What did you say?
2: I said Egbar, but I meant to say Segbar.
1: But Egbar sounds good. That'd be my cartoon character name, I'd say. Egbar.
2: Egbar, you reckon? Okay. Yeah, I rang up earlier for Suzanne and spoke to Sienna.
1: Yeah.
2: Anyway, just a quick, I got a new tambourine from Amazon.
1: Yeah.
2: Tell me, does this sound, as part of my musical act, does this sound a bit like a rattlesnake? What? Probably not.
1: I mean, the voice, the audio quality isn't great, but I did get a sense of danger.
2: I'll turn the fan off.
1: When you played that.
2: Yeah, $14 from Amazon. I shouldn't say
1: now, that. DRB, are you trying to create...
2: Compared to my maraca.
1: Yeah. Oh, yeah. It does. Now, the audio is a bit bad, so I'll keep you on the line, but I do like it. But is there a reason, DRB, why you're trying to create the rattlesnake sound in your music?
2: Well, I'm a fan of The Doors, Jim Morrison, and

0: you know, I'm the crawling king snake and I rule my den of the LA Woman album.
1: Yeah.
0: And, you know, he's the lizard king. And I'm just creating my own persona sort of thing.
1: I like adding an element of danger.
0: Sorry?
1: Adding an element of danger to your music.
0: Well, not just that. Also, if you get an empty bottle, you probably know this one, and you go, does that sound like a tawny frog mouth?
1: I can't remember. Because I live in the inner city, I don't get to hear a lot of tawny frog mouths. So it may
0: just
1: do.
0: An owl in general?
1: Oh, no. It's not hooty enough. Not hooty enough for me.
0: You just try different beer bottles, yeah. Different rims of the beer bottle. So.
1: Yeah, there's a few. Now, DAB, let me get you onto a question as well. Would you like to answer which actor voiced both Darth Vader and the Lion King's Mufasa, or move on from that question?
0: Have we answered the future question?
1: We have. It was spelled correctly.
0: Okay. Darth Vader. Is that James Earl Jones?
1: It is. 1 point for you.
0: All right, excellent.
1: Your second question. What does the acronym SMH, S for Sam, M for Mary, H for Harry, stand for? Most commonly, SMH. What does it stand for? You hear it a lot on the internet.
0: Acronym M, what did you say, M and
1: no, S for Sam, M for Mary, H for Harry, SMH. When people use that online, what does it stand for?
0: Oh, okay, it's like one of those trending sort of words, is it? It's not, so you got WOW, LOL.
1: Yeah.
0: SMH. Yes. Is that just talk about social media, are we? Or?
1: Yeah, give me what it might stand for. It's a phrase that's been shortened to SMH.
0: Okay. Smile might harass me.
1: I like that. That was more. That's the rattlesnake spirit in you coming out, but not correct, DRB. So.
0: Hang on. Shaking my head.
1: It is shaking my head. You didn't look that up, did you?
0: I was on, Instagram earlier. And
1: okay.
0: I've done a post. I went to Pet City Wish Art. I got Maxie's claws trimmed.
1: Okay. Shaking my head is correct, DRB. Well, thanks for calling in. Thanks for calling in tonight. That is shaking my head. You do hear it on the internet a fair bit. And James Earl Jones is the actor. Sydney Morning Herald. Or shaping my head. Yeah, Harry in the back. It used to be Sydney Morning Herald, but in this new media era, shaking my head is taking over. All right. I won't read all of them because some of them are inappropriate, but funny. Kylie has texted in from Daysdale in New South Wales. Hi, Kylie.
2: Oh, good day, mate. I didn't text in. I rang him anyway.
1: I meant calling in. I'm reading the text line while saying hello. Sorry, what was that?
2: I wouldn't know, so I'll take a run, a chat there, and I'll give you a ring soon.
1: Yeah, great. We'll chat to you another night. Thank you for calling in. Yeah, it's a strange one as well. Not everyone uses it. In fact, maybe it's healthy if you don't use it. It means you're perhaps not online as many of the others. Peter has given us a call. Hi, Peter.
3: Hello.
1: Peter, would you like to have a go at this question or pass? What does the acronym SMH stand for?
3: Well, in the old days, before the internet, it would have been Sydney Morning Herald. I've got no idea.
1: I'm going to let you pass if you can pass on that one. So
3: yeah, I'll pass. Yes,
1: I'll move you to the next question. Say hello to my little friend is a popular quote from which movie?
3: Dirty Harry.
1: It's not Dirty Harry. It's in a similar genre of movie, but thanks, Peter. We'll speak another night.
3: Thank you. Bye.
1: It's in a non-English Aussie accent, which I won't do, but it is say hello to my little friend. Who came up with that line? Let's see, how long have we got? 11 minutes to the news. Stu, I think we might have enough for now, unless someone else joins the quiz. Just 10 minutes now till the news. Five callers to go. Lincoln has joined us from Gippsland. Hi, Lincoln.
4: Hello, Ash. How are you, mate?
1: I'm good. Do you use a lot of internet lingo, Lincoln? Sorry, your line's just gone a bit funny there. Can you just try again?
4: I go on a chat site, yeah, but I don't use it too much.
1: Well, that's a pass question, so you can pass on that. We do have this question, though. Say hello to my little friend is a popular quote from which movie?
4: Oh, I know both, actually. I shake my head, and it's from Scarface.
1: Oh, well, that's 2 points for you. Good job, Lincoln. That was quick. Thank you.
4: Thanks, Ash.
1: That's the fastest we've had. 2-1. Gary has given us the call. Hi, Gary.
5: Hi, how are you?
1: Good, thanks, Gary. I have a sports question for you now. Who currently holds the record for most gold medals in the Olympics?
5: I'll go one of the Bronte sisters.
1: It's not one of them, unfortunately. It's someone else from overseas, Gary, but we'll chat another night.
5: No worries.
1: Fred says there was a well-known French restaurant in Brisbane in the 70s called Scaramouche at the intersection of Turbot Street and North Quay, possibly an old church. Well, the rest of us have forgotten. Brisbane kept alive Scaramouche. We did our best, didn't we, as a city, to keep Scaramouche alive, but unfortunately, no one knows what it means anymore. Well, some do. What was it, the vegetarian dish? No, succotash is the vegetarian dish from North America. What does Scaramouche mean? I'm not sure. Grant has given us a call from Waterloo. Hi, Grant.
6: G'day, Mashford. How are you?
1: I'm good. Do you know what Scaramouche means?
6: No, I know where you're coming from. I know within the song title, but yes. No one knows.
1: Okay, well, I'll bring you back to our quiz question then, and that is, who currently holds the record for the most gold medals in the Olympics?
6: Just going to give a quick shout-out, if I can, to the because he's breaking up 30 years on ABC Illawarra come about 8 o'clock this morning, a couple of hours. John, I can't remember John's surname. He's the gardening expert on that program. And he's had 30 years, and he's what's known as the barefoot gardener. And he's often on with Mac Matthews, who's the breakfast announcer. And they're down in Illawarra. They're on 97.3, and I think their phone number's 1-300-973-300. That's the real number. But when the two of them get on together, and they ask the people to call in, that's 1-300-973-300.
1: I love it.
6: Yeah, it's very clever of the two of them. So that's why it's a good shout out for that.
1: It's a great shout out.
6: John Gabriel, his name is. Sorry, John Gabriel is.
1: John Gabriel. When I lived for a short while in Malaysia, they don't say three, they say tree. And so I didn't.
6: Yeah.
1: So it's actually a legitimate accent out there to say tree. And also, so now I know there's a barefoot gardener, there's a barefoot investor. You can do all jobs in barefoot. What's your job?
6: That's it. Yeah, well, John's a barefoot gardener, and Mark Matthews is the metronome. So they combine the two of them, they've got a name for them. So, but anyway, I am stalling.
1: okay, let's go. Okay, who holds the most records, the most medals in the Olympics?
6: There's a choice of two. I think we've got to go Michael Phelps, but I think he might have been overtaken.
1: It is Michael Phelps. That is 1 point. Bobsled has said, see earlier text. Bobsled, we had a bit of a flurry of text, so I might have missed your earlier one. Scaramouche was a character from the Italian Renaissance. Well, that makes sense why he was in an opera as well, rather than succotash. Succotash would have made no sense, but Scaramouche does make any sense. Helen from Broome says, I don't think any Aussie truck driver would be seen dead in a fuchsia truck. I don't know. It's changing times, Helen. And Fuchsia's back. Fuchsia's back. Okay, Grant, your second question. How many suns does the planet Tatooine have in Star Wars?
6: I think that's the one where it has two suns.
1: Two suns is correct. That's good. 2 points for you, Grant.
6: Just quickly on the trucks, I think ABC foreign correspondent, I'm trying to think which country had it. Was it I think it was one of the Asian countries where they had all the lines with all the trucks, had all the lights, all thousands of lights, and it was South Korea, but I think it's a dying art. A couple of years ago, it was very interesting. You look up iView, so. But I'll let you go on with the quiz there, Ashwin.
1: Yeah, thank you, Grant. No, thank nice you. Little factoid coming in. 1300 800 222 is the number to call in. I think we've got enough, though, just for tonight. We'll be back with the quiz tomorrow because there's four people to go and there's 4 minutes to go to the news. So I'll go slightly rapid fire. Sam has called us from Harvey in WA. Hi, Sam.
7: Morning, Ashwin. How are you?
1: I'm good today. I've got a question good. For you.
7: Okay.
1: Just going slightly rapid fire just to get you on the board, and that is, which fruit is sometimes referred to as the alligator pear?
7: Which fruit? What? Could you repeat that, please?
1: So which fruit is sometimes referred to as the alligator pear?
7: Apple?
1: It's not the apple. It's something else, Sam. But thanks for calling in.
7: Okay. All right. Thank you, Ashwin.
1: Bye. Okay. Fandango is a dance. Okay, I think we've figured out the song. So Fandango is a dance. Scaramouche was a character. That's it. That was the only confusing part, wasn't there? Galileo. No, I... No, okay. I'm okay with Galileo. It was just the others. Shannon has rung in from... Oh, no, she's been picked up by Stuart for some reason. Let's go to Leon, who's called in from Indigo. Hi, Leon.
8: Hi, hello. Can we go back to the future?
1: That's been spelled already, Leon, so we have to move on to your new question, which is, which fruit is sometimes referred to as the alligator pear?
8: Wouldn't be the pineapple, would it?
1: It's that makes sense because of the sharpness, but it's not the pineapple, Leon. Sorry, we'll speak another night.
8: No worries. It's a good show, though. I'm enjoying it.
1: Oh, I'm glad, Thanks for calling in. I'll chat to you another evening. It'll be lovely.
8: Thank you. Bye.
1: That's Leon calling in from Indigo. We had a question about Indio earlier for Coachella. George joins us from Lakemba. Hi, George.
9: Good morning, Ash.
1: George, would you like to pass on this question? Which fruit is sometimes referred to as the alligator pear?
9: Oh, no, because it's one of my favourite fruits, even though most people think it's not a fruit. It makes a great smoothie too, avocado.
1: Avocado, it's good. Do you have it straight or what do you put in your smoothie?
9: Oh, it can be all kinds of... Well, especially if you go into where I come from in Lakemba in the southwest of Sydney, with a lot of Lebanese people, they have some amazing concoctions where you get all kinds of things like walnuts and other fruits in there. They make almost like a sundae out of it, which is amazing. So highly recommend it if you're down our way.
1: You probably get some nice Middle Eastern spices worked into the avocado smoothie.
9: Yeah, they can put other, like, they can put sort of like rose watery kind of stuff in there and all kinds of strange things. Oh, yeah. It's not for people on a diet, I'll just say that.
1: No, very much, but it sounds delicious. A minute to go, George. Let's get you your second question. In which country was Hawaiian pizza actually invented?
9: I think it might be here in Australia.
1: We are pretty innovative. We did Wi-Fi, we did the cochlear ear, but we did not do Hawaiian pizza, much to our shame.
9: Oh, what? my illusions have been shattered.
1: Which would you rather have, Wi-Fi or the Italian, the Hawaiian pizza?
9: I think they go together, don't they? You sort of, while you're trawling the internet, you'll be eating your Hawaiian pizza in the other hand while you're over in the mouth. By the way, I actually have got a friend who actually had a progressive folk rock band, a British folk rock band, called Fuchsia.
1: Oh, great.
9: You've got to be careful how you pronounce that.
1: You do have to. And, I mean, it goes with fusion, fuchsia, so that would have worked perfectly.
9: Yeah, I think it's probably that way.
1: George, thanks for calling in.
9: Cheers.
1: We are approaching the news. We'll announce the winner on the other side of the news, so just wait 5 minutes to find out who won, and then we'll cross over to your Hollywood reporter. There's video games, there's theme parks that are now being turned into films. How, you might ask, does a theme park ride become a movie? Stick around for that conversation coming up in 5 minutes' time. I'm Ashwin Sekar. This is ABC Radio Overnights.
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12: Music. ABC News with Andrew Kaloupas. The Thai Prime Minister says a shooting at a school outside of Bangkok was premeditated. Police say a 14-year-old boy killed at least five people and himself at a school outside Bangkok after fatally shooting two of his grandparents. It's Thailand's worst mass killing since 2022. Prime Minister Anutin Chandrasekaran says he'll hold talks with relevant parties to introduce stricter gun control and security measures at schools.
13: This is a saddening incident, but also it was a sort of luck that everything ended as the student who carried out the shooting still has a round of 30 rounds of bullets. If he had not decided to kill himself, he might have ended up harming more people.
12: Saudi Arabia, Turkey and Pakistan have signed a joint defence agreement to boost their collective security amid continuing tensions between Iran and the United States. Here's the BBC's Joe Inwood.
14: Pakistan and Saudi Arabia already had a joint defence pact. This agreement, signed in the holy city of Mecca, brings in Turkey, a significant military and industrial power. All three mention their shared faith in official statements, leading some to dub this the Muslim NATO. But experts say this is not a replacement for the Western Military Alliance, of which Turkey is a member. It does, however, reflect growing concerns around America's reliability as a partner, about the actions of Israel, plus the destabilizing effects of the war with Iran.
12: The head of world soccer, Gianni Infantino, is facing mounting pressure to resign after Norway's Football Federation announced it wants him to step down immediately. Here's Tim Wharton.
15: Gianni Infantino is facing a growing revolt after his failed plan to sell stakes in the World Cup. The Norwegian Federation is the latest to call for his head, saying that a meeting this week had decided that there is no trust in Infantino now. The announcement is another blow for the embattled FIFA president as the fallout continues over his controversial plan to sell profits in the World Cup through a commercial subsidiary. European soccer's governing body, UEFA, has also announced that its threat to boycott the World Cup and other FIFA competitions remains in place, despite FIFA abandoning its failed plan. Earlier this week, Infantino appeared to have held off the potential of an internal revolt during a summit with top staff in Morocco. FIFA said the president had been given the full support at the meeting.
12: A 39-year-old man is appearing in court today over sexual assaults at a hair salon in Sydney South. Police allege the owner of the business met two men separately through an online dating app and invited them back to the Rosebery Salon, where they unknowingly ingested a substance before being sexually assaulted in March and May this year. The police have charged the business owner with two counts of using an intoxicating substance to commit an indictable offence and two counts of sexual intercourse without consent. Homicide Squad detectives have charged a man with murder following the death of a woman in the inner Melbourne suburb of Fitzroy North last month. Emergency services found a 73-year-old woman with fatal injuries at a house in Brooks Crescent on July 25 during a welfare check. A 49-year-old man from Preston was arrested on Friday morning and has since been charged with murder and will appear in court today. Industry experts don't believe the organisers of the ECCA in Queensland made the wrong decision by letting the event go ahead as planned. The state's primary industry minister, Tony Perrott, says the iconic event's bird, poultry and pigeon competitions will go ahead as planned. That's as the Royal Adelaide Show announces it will be without birds this year due to increasing concerns about the spread of the H5 bird flu. Chief executive of the Royal Australian Show, Royal Adelaide Show rather, Will Rayner says his team is simply taking extra safety measures ahead of time.
16: If we had a show starting today, we probably would have proceeded. But what you're seeing is the numbers increase rapidly over the last few days. So we thought we'd make the decision now more to help our volunteers and our exhibitors. And the majority of the cases would appear to be in South Australia at the moment. So it's up for each organisation to make their call.
12: In the AFL, Brisbane has produced a dominant display to thrash Hawthorn, rising to fourth on the ladder with a 67-point win at the Gabba. Kai Lohman kicked five goals and Logan Morris four as the Lions led at every change in the 15-17-125 to 8-10-58 win. ABC News.
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0: In the quiz, just a moment ago, we found out that the avocado's other name is the alligator pear. Someone anonymously has said in Australia it should be called the crocodile pear because there are no alligators in Australia. Perhaps the way duvet became doona, the alligator pear just doesn't make sense over here, does it, as well? But what a lovely name. Maybe not as marketable to call something the alligator pear, so we went with avocado. But that's the end of the quiz. We have to tell you who won, so we'll tell you that in just a moment. Then we'll cross over to a correspondent to explain what's happening in Hollywood. There's some exciting things going on, in particular, the strange inspiration for movies. I'm not sure if Hollywood's running out of ideas, but they're coming from some very strange places. So find out about that coming up. If you'd like to go out later today, here's what the weather holds for you. Brisbane, it will be 24 degrees and sunny. Sydney, 19, mostly sunny. Melbourne, 17 degrees with a shower or two. Canberra, 14 degrees, morning frost and fog. Hobart, 15 and partly cloudy. Darwin, 31 and sunny. Adelaide, 17 and showers. Perth, 16 degrees and showers. Stu produces the show and joins you now. Hello, Stu.
1: Hello, Ash.
0: Nightlife, we're talking about specialty subjects. I realise I don't know enough about any one subject. Do you have a specialty subject?
1: Look, being young, it's naturally pop culture, but I think if I had to pick one specific thing that I was really passionate or perhaps maybe too knowledgeable in, it's definitely Doctor Who.
0: Yes, okay.
1: Yeah, I would say I grew up watching it, but I only sort of started watching it when I was maybe 12 or 13, so I felt like I wasn't sort of prime young age, because when I started watching, David Tennant was still the Doctor, and I mean, he would go on to play them again. But yeah, it became an unhealthy obsession, and I know too much about a show that's been going on for nearly 70 years.
0: Can you give us an interesting Doctor Who fact that only a specialist such as yourself would know?
1: Well, very briefly, it'll sound like a long thing, but I can very briefly list all the actors who have played the Doctor in order. So we've got William Hartnell, Patrick Troughton, John Pertwee, Tom Baker, Peter Davison, Colin Baker, Sylvester McCoy, Paul McGann, Christopher Eccleston, David Tennant, Matt Smith, Peter Capaldi, Jodie Whittaker, David Tennant again, Shu Dagawa, and special appearances by two doctors, John Hurt and Joe Martin.
0: Wow, you got that hard. You nailed it. That was a hard quiz reference. You're too young for that, sorry.
1: No hard quiz.
0: Oh, okay.
1: I definitely know hard quiz. But,
0: it would have been very strange thing to hear if you hadn't watched Hard Quiz before.
1: Well, ABC's got to represent, mate.
0: I've been looking up Scaramouche, which Bobsled has been clarifying. It was a clown figure from the 16th century. So that's actually quite exciting to learn about. So I think Scaramouche will be my specialty subject. I'll look into it a bit more.
1: I'm going to keep it real with you. The only time I've ever heard the word was in that Bohemian Rhapsody.
0: Yeah, so no one will look into it. And he did a lot of 16th century jokes, I'm assuming, about lutes and tights and harpsichords. I don't know what he joked about, but 16th century style comedy.
1: They must have had a style all their own, really.
0: Yeah, very much. Now, what happened in our quiz, Stu?
1: Well, you know the drill, mate. We answer the questions and you get an entry into our sort of raffle, and we have a little computer system that pulls them out, because I do not have the time to write physically down and put it in a hat. I would if I could, but computers are there to make our lives easier. And we have a winner, as we always do, and today it is Helen from Broome.
0: Congratulations, Helen from Broome. Thank you, Stu.
1: You're welcome.
0: I will clarify one question. Who invented Hawaiian pizza? It was the Canadians. There was a Canadian restaurateur in the 60s from Greece originally who was inspired by Chinese cooking. So that is as multicultural as you get to end up in Hawaii. But he used a brand of pineapples that were called Hawaiian, and that's it. So he called them Hawaiian pizzas. That is the story of the Hawaiian pizza. Shannon says, and the winner is Stu for his sad list of Doctor Who's. Laugh out loud. That was a really, that's the kind of knowledge that gets you to win Hard Quiz. So that's what I'm aiming for one day. On Scaramouche, I'll name all the Scaramouches throughout history one day, but not today. Let's talk Hollywood and the strange source of movie ideas after this.

0: that was In Excess here on ABC Radio Overnight. That was New Sensation. We're about to kick off with your Hollywood Reporter story, but there's been a couple of questions that I have to clarify. In the text line, Philip says, Ashwin, why does alligator or crocodile pear make sense for avocado? To me, neither. To you? That's from Philip in Cogra. I think it's the skin. It's the appearance of the skin of the avocado matching those two creatures. I suppose human who's been in the swimming pool too long, pear, is less appetizing. So they went with avocado, crocodile pear, alligator pear, I assume. Maybe there's another explanation. Bobsled writes, Hawaiian pizza invented by Canadians? There's no topping that. Bobsled, that was a great pun. I'd missed all of yours because there was a flurry of quiz answers throughout the evening. If you'd like to join the text line, 0437 774 774 is the number.
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Let's Talk Hollywood now. Now, you might know that theme. It's Pirates of the Caribbean. Now, the Caribbean, that's inspiration, isn't it, for a movie? But movies in Hollywood are now being inspired

0: by much more niche topics, niche source material. And to explain that to you is your overnight Hollywood correspondent, Kevin Ott. Hi, Kevin.
1: Good morning, Ashwin. What an amazing score that Pirates of the Caribbean music is.
0: It makes you want to do something, doesn't it?
1: It really does. I mean, you could listen to it to get pumped up before like a job interview or something like that, or a pitch meeting.
0: Yeah.
1: What fantastic score.
0: Now, that pumps you up. But I think Hollywood seems to be coming closer to home with its sources of inspiration. So Disney is now turning to theme parks now for movie ideas.
1: They are, and they have done so in the past. And the first time they did it was Pirates of the Caribbean, and that was in about 2003, 2004. And what was really interesting about that is everybody was saying, I remember everybody being sort of so jaded by the fact that Disney was making a movie out of one of its rides. There was a lot of talk, as there still is now, about how, like, you know, Hollywood has run out of ideas. And then we all saw the movie and kind of had to apologize because the movie was so good. Maybe not so much the sequels, but it was so good that they tried it again later with the Haunted Mansion, another great ride. And the Haunted Mansion, it starred Eddie Murphy. It was not very good. It was not very well received. It did not have the sort of epic quality of the Pirates of the Caribbean movies. It also did not have the charisma of Johnny Depp. So that didn't do well. They made a Country Bears movie as well, which also, I think that movie was a little bit more well received, but nobody actually watched it. So they did the Country Bears, they did Pirates of the Caribbean, they did Haunted Mansion, and now they're doing Spaceship Earth. Now, for people who don't know what that is, Spaceship Earth, if you've ever seen pictures of Epcot Center, or if you've been to Epcot Center, there's this big ball, this big silver, it looks like a geodesic dome, but it's actually not a dome, it's a sphere. And inside it is a ride that basically sort of takes you through the history of technology, things like that. It used to be narrated by Jeremy Irons. It is not anymore, which is why my wife won't go on it anymore. But they're making a movie out of that. And what they're saying is that it's going to be sort of a time travel thing, which is pretty cool since the ride is about history. And it's going to be about teenagers from the past and teenagers from the future getting together to fight some threat. I think that's like kind of a cool log line, actually. I like the idea of teenagers from different times forming this sort of like generational league of extraordinary gentlemen.
0: I think that's quite innovative.
1: You know, again,
0: because Kevin, normally when you have generational clash, it's between teenagers and their parents. There might be some generational clash between teenagers across time. That's a fresh twist on generational clashes.
1: I think it would be really funny to hear, someone from the Civil War era, for instance, talking about how these millennials won't stop eating their avocado toast, right?
0: Yes. Yeah, I think that could be really old-fashioned. And then future teenagers can't believe that we drive on the ground. And there'd be all sorts of insults that could be thrown each other's ways.
1: You guys walk around in clothes all the time. What's up with that?
0: It's disgusting. Yeah.
1: Yeah. So anyway, it could be good. You know, it's actually not a movie. I've been saying it's a movie. I apologize. It's going to be a series, and it's going to be on Disney Plus. What's interesting about the announcement is that they announced that there's going to be a movie. They listed all the producers of this movie, who nobody cares about and who don't do any actual real work. What they did not announce is a director, a writer, a cast. They didn't announce anything like that. So they're clearly hoping that just this iconic Epcot ball that you see, it's in the logo for Epcot Center. If you ever see a logo for Epcot Center, if you Google Epcot Center, every picture will be of Spaceship Earth. So it's a very recognizable thing, and I think that they're hoping that that recognition gets people excited about a movie, but we'll see.
0: And I suppose it's very good cross-promotion for the company, but it just requires exceptional writing to make something out of nothing, really.
1: Absolutely. And actually, you know, I just remembered there is a movie that I forgot, which is called Tomorrowland. And there is so Disneyland is divided into separate sections. There's Frontierland, there's Adventureland, and there's Tomorrowland. Tomorrowland is where a lot of the science fiction rides are. There's a Buzz Lightyear ride there. There's a Star Wars ride there. And the aesthetic is very sort of retro future, you know, with rocket ships and things like that. Very Jetsons kind of. And they made a movie out of that. And again, nobody watched it. Nobody went to see it. Nobody saw it on streaming. Nobody rented it. Even though it had George Clooney in it.

0: So, and you know, Disney, if you watch Disney Plus, there are also lots of little sort of half hour videos and stuff you can watch that are basically about the park. So yeah, I think their parks are big money makers. So I think you're absolutely right that their you know, movie and television division is trying to sort of really boost that parks division.
1: I was thinking, what ride movie would I want to see? You know, the kids' carousel where you ride on a pony in an anti-clockwise movie. What if one of the ponies is sick of riding anti-clockwise and being a slave to the man and escapes the clockwise motion to wander around the earth and go on missions? And I think that the kids' carousel would be a good movie as well.
0: I think Ash put together a pitch deck and, you know, I'll get us a meeting at Disney.
1: I just need a producer now, apparently, not even a director or a writer.
0: You know, well, being a producer means you don't need to have any actual skills.
1: Yeah, I'm just good at sending out emails. I can do that. Yep. Okay, I'm underway. All right, so Disney is working on that. Now, for other news, unfortunately, Sam Neill last month passed away, but it's not the last time we will get to see him.
0: Yeah, this is pretty cool. So, you know, whenever a beloved actor passes away, there's always a bit of a period of time afterwards where the things they shot before they died are released. I remember it happened with Ray Liotta. A couple of his movies came out after he died, which was nice because Ray Liotta was someone we all loved and missed. So it was nice to sort of see him a little bit for the last time. It was announced today that the Legend of Zelda movie, which is, I think it's in post-production. Either way, it's very far along in the production process. They might be editing it by now. But Sam Neill is in that movie. They did not announce what character he plays, who he is. I think they want to keep that a secret. The Legend of Zelda, for people who might not know, is based on, it's a video game that was on the Nintendo system. It was huge when it dropped, I think, in the late 80s, early 90s. And then it just spawned more and more sequels, and the sequels get better in terms of gameplay, in terms of story, in terms of graphics. So by now, the Zelda games are, you know, they have a very strong emotional core, and they have a coziness to them that I think a lot of people like. Again, they haven't said who Sam Neill is playing, but I, for one, am not very interested in Zelda, but I think I probably will watch it, you know, just to see Sam Neill.
1: It's also Zelda, I can imagine, has the classic mythic elements for a movie. You've got the damsel in distress, that old school trope. You've got the evil villain. You've got some supernatural powers. You've got the hero. There's all these elements, unlike maybe some rides, that make it a very good crossover prospect.
0: Yeah, yeah. I mean, you know, most games these days have a very distinctive story, have a very clear story. And you know, Link, the character who, the main character in The Legend of Zelda, a guy named Link, he, you know, like I said, he has a very strong emotional basis at this point. And so, and yeah, the original does have those plot elements and those fantasy plot elements, right? One note, just, you know, I mentioned that Link is the main character. A lot of people call Link Zelda because, you know, it's the Legend of Zelda, but Zelda is actually the princess he's trying to rescue.
1: Yeah, that is confusing as well. Maybe Zelda just sounds cool. Marketing terms, Link sounds like a social media website, but Zelda, I think, sounds like a good way to sell a game.
0: Yeah, Robin Williams actually named his wife Zelda, his daughter Zelda, because they were both, you know, he was a huge video game fan. So he just liked the name Zelda because of that game. And then he named his daughter that.
1: Oh, that's a great, it's a great name as well. Really,
0: very sweet.
1: It sounds almost, I don't know, Persian. Maybe I'm thinking, there's a cultural fit to it. It feels like it fits within an ordinary human language.
0: Absolutely, yes.
1: Okay, now we are on the topic of gaming, not quite video gaming. Warhammer, I believe, is a popular board game.
2: Brothers, sons of the Imperium, I speak to you now not as a legend, but as a man shaped by duty, discipline, and the harsh truths of a galaxy in turmoil. These words are born of experience, from victories hard won and failures endured. Take them as guidance, for they are forged in the fires of the Imperium's eternal struggle.
1: That is intense, Kevin. What's happening with Warhammer?
0: Well, I think I fell asleep in the middle of that. but, yeah. Okay. So Warhammer 40,000, it is a game. It is a tabletop sort of combat game, right? And there's a story behind the world. There's a lot of lore. But basically what you're doing is you're fighting your miniatures against the other guy's miniatures. I've played this. It's fun. If anybody wants to get into it, it's fairly easy to do a very simple game and see if that's something you want to get more into. But it's been around a while, and a big fan of this game and the universe is Henry Cavill. Now, Henry Cavill just made a deal with Amazon to produce an animated story set in the world of Warhammer 40,000. That's pretty cool. I'm glad he's doing that. It's always nice to see someone who is a really big fan of something making something about that thing. What's interesting about Warhammer specifically, now you played that little clip. That clip summarizes the entire vibe of Warhammer. It's very masculine. It's very sort of honor-coded. Yeah. There's a lot of sort of loyalty to the Imperium, which is the human Imperium, I believe. But, you know, so if you're not into that stuff, if that hyper-masculine stuff is not your bag, you might not be into this. But I think it's... like I said, it's a little boring sometimes, but it's actually a lot of fun.
1: And if you do, if it's too dark, is it dark and dystopian? Does it reflect the times we're in, Kevin, that kind of movie?
0: So, certainly. Let me tell you a little bit of the lore that I know about the world of Warhammer. They have hyperspace. You know, they have like just like any sort of science fiction property. You have a thing that allows you to go faster than the speed of light, so you can get to a planet that's 50,000 light years away in just a couple of days, right? They have hyperspace, but the way hyperspace works in Warhammer is you have to go into another dimension and then you pop out somewhere else in space. The other dimension that you go to is hell. And it's filled with fire and demons and people being torn apart. So, you know, if you want to talk about the modern world, yeah. I think the analogy might be cars, you know, especially here in the United States where car culture has just taken over everything. We have these giant 20-lane superhighways. Yeah, and we're using this form of transportation, this innovative form of transportation, to create our own hell. So maybe that's the connection.
1: Yeah, I think so. Yeah, there's a hellish landscape there. And if you're sick of hell, I was thinking maybe just watch my Pony Carousel Escapee movie. And Bobsled has texted to say, I know who should make a movie about carousel ponies. Paramount. Okay, maybe... looks better in text, but I love it. Bobsled's on fire tonight. Okay, now that's a lovely movie. Movies are just coming from all sorts of angles, which we need. We need multiple inspiration these days to make movies. There is a story about an actor, though, Jonathan Majors, who was on a pathway to become quite a big star, but it was derailed recently.
0: It was, yeah. Jonathan Majors, we first saw him in a pretty good movie called The Last Black Man in San Francisco. It came out, feels like 10 or 12 years ago at this point. He had also sort of wound up being in multiple Marvel movies as a villain called Kang the Conqueror. And Marvel Studios was set to make the next three or four big movies about Kang the Conqueror. He would be the bad guy in much the same way that Thanos was the bad guy in the earlier phases. So he was set to just, you know, he had a career laid out for him. And then he was convicted of domestic assault. And his entire career sort of came tumbling down. He's not at Marvel anymore. They had to rewrite it. They're not even using Kang anymore. They're using Dr. Doom. He lost other contracts as well. And what he decided to do, and this happens a lot in Hollywood, actually, is he joined up with a company called The Daily Wire. The Daily Wire was created by a guy named Ben Shapiro, who is one of the most prominent and actually one of the squeakiest voices on the right. Daily Wire it used to be sort of like Fox News. You like watch it and they interview people and they talk about right-wing politics. But after a while, Ben Shapiro, who, you know, I make fun of him, but he's a little bit of a cagey guy in terms of business. He decided he wanted to make a movie studio. So he did. He made the Daily Wire movie studio, and they made a bunch of right-wing movies, all of which are You just got to see him to believe him. One of them is about a team of men who pretend to be women in order to compete in a women's basketball league. And it's sort of a movie about trans people. It's very disgusting.
1: Yeah.
0: There's another movie called Run, Hide, Fight, which stars Kevin Sorbo, and it's about a school shooting. Now, Jonathan Majors is in the sequel to that movie. He's in a movie called Run, Hide, Fight, Infidels. And what this movie is about is...

0: Oh my goodness. It's about a Muslim takeover of the United States. It's about a bunch of scary brown guys with scary accents coming in and talking about Allah and talking about 72 virgins. And basically, you know, just think about your right-wing uncle and everything he thinks and knows about Islam is present in this movie. And of course, Jonathan Majors in the movie is the guy who sort of, you know, fights them. He's the decorated soldier who sort of kills them all one by one, very diehard style. If you can get past the politics, the movie could be pretty good because, you know, that concept, that diehard concept is always very good. The first run-hide fight, while its politics were very skewed, it was kind of a decent action movie. They actually get guys who can direct action to do these things. You know, it's that I think that's really interesting. Ben Shapiro himself, the producer, the creator of The Daily Wire, he came to Hollywood to be a screenwriter. It did not work out for him. So now he's, you know, sort of making stuff like this. There are some other guys, like I said, the first one had Kevin Sorbo in it. Kevin Sorbo famously played Hercules and then kind of disappeared. I think Dean Cain, they used Dean Cain a lot, who is another like right wing Hollywood guy who is mad at liberal Hollywood for not firing him anymore. And now Jonathan Majors, whose career fell apart because he beat a woman up, has joined up with these guys. And they've hired him because they don't care about that sort of thing. So Run, Hide, Fight, Infidels, maybe making it a drinking game. Every time something racist happens, you drink. You'll probably be completely drunk by about the first 15 minutes.
1: It's just yeah, one of those.
0: What's going on with Kang the Conqueror?
1: Culture war style movies. And I know Ben Shapiro has Matt Walsh, one of his co-presenters, mm-hmm. and Matt stars in some of his movies. So I don't know if he's getting his co-presenter sometimes to star in the movies as well, but we're entering this era of culture war everything, so culture war movies are next. Yep. As well, it seems like that's the new genre of culture war battleground for us, movies.
0: Absolutely, yeah, everybody's going to have their own movies that to match their politics, their own TV shows to match their politics. Yeah, that is definitely how things seem to be going.
1: Warhammer was right, dystopian future ahead.
0: Yep, absolutely.
1: Kevin, lovely to chat to you.
0: Thanks, Ash.
1: Kevin Ott there, your overnight Hollywood reporter, giving us a peek into the future.
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1: 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What are we now, August? We've got 4 months till Christmas dinner. What if we hit people with flambé, with a mousse, with something that they've never heard before at Christmas dinner? Let's see if we can get ourselves ready. After this is Busby Maru with Sound of Summer.

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0: I thought it would be a good idea if we could work on our cooking skills together. I have to do it myself. I've been cooking the same thing for the last year or two. I'm bored of my own recipes. And if you're the same, why don't we work on our skills together now? And if you have a cooking question, you can call me on 1300 800 222 or text 0437 774 774. Luke Schaefer is a classically trained chef and manager of content development at Escoffier School of Culinary Arts in Texas in the USA. And he joins you now for this conversation. Good morning, Luke.
3: Hey, how you doing, Ashwin?
0: I'm good. Lovely to have you for this conversation. Can you tell us a little bit about your world? You train chefs, don't you?
3: Well, up until recently, yeah. I've been at Escoffier School of Culinary Arts for 10 years, after 15 years of in the food service industry. So I've been teaching culinary school, all kinds of different classes from, you know, of course, the basic cooking on to grand manger. We teach farm to table, but I've also taught cost control and menu design, all those sorts of things, and I really, really love it.
0: All skills we, as home cooks, we need to know. We need to know how to control costs and pair ingredients and design good menus, creative menus. So we'll get to some of those techniques in just a moment, but I'd like to know what world you come from. What was the cooking heritage that you grew up in?
3: So I grew up in Texas, born and raised Texan, and grew up alongside my granny making chicken fried steak and fried chicken and anything else you can think of frying. And so that kind of gave me the bug early on. I moved to Austin to go to college. I went to the University of Texas, and I actually have a radio, television, and film degree. Which I'm putting to great use now. But while I was there in school, I started bartending and waiting tables and just gravitated back to the kitchen. And that just really, really caught my interest and eventually steered me to culinary school. And I've worked in all kinds of restaurants, mom and pop shops, corporate establishments. I ran a catering company for a little while. All kinds of different cuisines and all sorts of stuff. So lots of different experience, and I've really enjoyed getting to share that with culinary students and teaching them about my successes and mostly my failures.
0: Yeah, well, that's useful to know what can go wrong in the kitchen. How would you describe, though, the Texan food scene? What are the elements of Texan cooking?
3: Oh, Texas food. So beef is very prominent in Texas cuisine. You know, of course, we've got barbecue. We make the best barbecue in the world.
0: Yeah.
3: And I will die on that hill. Absolutely. And I'll tell you why is because our, you know, each region of barbecue has sort of their different specialty. Ours is brisket, the barbecue brisket. It is the most difficult to perfect. And because we have figured out how to do that in Texas, that's why I believe we do the best barbecue. But in addition to that, we've got Tex-Mex is a huge part of Texas food culture. It's a blending of Mexican food and Texas cuisine. We also get a

0: make a good barbecue sauce, for instance?
1: Oh, so barbecue sauce can be a contentious topic
0: Okay.
1: depending on, where you are. Again, very, very regional. In the Carolinas, they do vinegar-based and mustard-based sauces. You get into Kansas, and they might have, very sweet, sticky, tomatoey barbecue sauces. In Alabama, actually, they have a famous sauce called Alabama White Sauce, which is a mayonnaise-based barbecue sauce. But if we're talking about Texas-style barbecue sauce, it's going to have a tomato base. But it's not going to be super, super sweet. It's going to have a lot of black pepper. It's going to have smoked paprika to give you that nice smoky flavor. You could start by sweating some onions and garlic. Then you add in your tomato puree. You'll add in some apple cider vinegar, Worcestershire sauce, some molasses, maybe a little brown sugar. But like I said, a good bit of black pepper and smoked paprika will round out those flavors. And then you let that simmer for a while. And give it a buzz in the blender, and you've got yourself a nice Texas-style barbecue sauce.
0: Lovely. Okay, so we've got our barbecue sauce underway. Now let's pretend we're chefs in your class. We've just arrived. It's day one. What are some of the basics that you would teach about how to cook in the kitchen?
1: The first thing we're going to work on is knife skills. It's incredibly important to work with a sharp knife. That makes it a safe knife. But knowing those knife skills are really important, not just because it makes the food look good, but uniform knife cuts give us uniform cooking as well. You want all of your cuts to be the same size. You don't want, smushy potatoes and crunchy potatoes in the same dish. You want them all to cook evenly. So knife skills, very important. And then we'll hit, the basics of making stocks. We'll work on the five mother sauces. You've got your veloute, bechamel, hollandaise, tomato, and espagnole. So we'll work on those sauces. From there, you can go a million different directions building daughter sauces off of those mother sauces. Then we'll start actually cooking some food with a saute, braise, grill, poach, all those basic techniques. The students will come in and, God bless them, they're enthusiastic and they want to start making all of the crazy dishes they see, on Instagram and all these sort of things.
0: Yeah.
1: But what we tell them and what I tell, home cooks as well is you want to get a good solid base of those base techniques. And from there, you can start to build and get really creative and have a lot more fun.
0: Yeah, now these are the base techniques I would like to improve at because I just throw things in the pan, wait till they're warm enough to eat, and then I eat it. But I was watching our MasterChef technique, and they said they were cooking steak, and they said, I'll put it on the hibachi oven to give it a nice crust, put it on the hibachi above to give it a nice crust, and then stick it in the oven to cook. And I'd never heard of this two technique way of warming up a slab of meat. So maybe can you just give us the basics of cooking with different proteins to make them taste as good as possible?
1: Oh, yes. You're talking about a reverse sear, which is a great technique for thicker cuts of meat, because you want to get that nice crust on the outside. But if you want to get it to a medium rare, medium temperature on the inside, you're going to end up burning it on that high heat before it gets to that temperature, right? So that's where you switch to the radiant heat of the oven, which will help warm it through without continuing to excessively brown that exterior. But the key to really cooking, a nice piece of protein, a lot of people don't do, is you want to pull it out of the fridge 15, 20 minutes, maybe even 30 minutes, depending on how thick it is, before you're going to cook it. And you want to let it sit on the counter and start to come up in temperature. Because if I try to take an ice-cold steak and throw it on a searing hot grill or a searing hot pan, that inside's going to stay cold while I brown the outside. So bringing that meat up to temperature is going to help you get a more even cook all the way through. The other thing you want to do is go ahead and salt that protein while it's sitting on the counter. Give it a good aggressive season with salt. And if you can, what I like to do is to put it on a rack over a plate or over a sheet pan so that I get air circulation all the way around. And what that salt's going to do is it's going to draw moisture out of the protein. that moisture will start to evaporate with the salt and reabsorb into the protein. So you're seasoning that protein. And then you'll notice

0: those water droplets coming up as it goes. Right before you get your, when you get your pan nice and hot, pat it nice and dry with a paper towel, then go into that pan with a little bit of fat, and you'll get a really beautiful crust that way, and you'll get that nice, even cook all the way through.
1: Great advice. This is kind of the kind of knowledge I need, and maybe you do as well. If you have a question for your guest, Luke Schaefer, who is a chef instructor, a lot of experience cooking and teaching people how to cook, you can text us 0437 774 774, or you can call in as well on 1300 800 222, which Tracy has done. Hello, Tracy.
2: Oh, hi, Ash. Hi, Luke. I like cooking with my rice cooker because I just cook for one, yeah? So mainly risottos, and I know you're supposed to do it slowly and stand there for the whole time, but I just throw it all in the rice cooker. I'm really wanting to do a curry, and Ash, you know, I know you love your curries. Yeah. What is a curry I can do in a rice cooker?
1: Oh, Luke, where would you go with this question?
0: Oh, that is a great question. And Tracy, I'll tell you, so I use my Instant Pot to make risotto all the time. So don't feel like I'll cut a corner here and there if I need to, you know what I mean? Gosh, that is a great question. You know, and if I got to be honest, curry is not my my area of expertise. I tell you what my kids do love, and it's, we kind of say it's a sort of a, my first curry is we make butter chicken, at the house all the time. And that is a really good, sort of sort of a curry dish, right? Braised chicken and a really nice, tomato sauce finished with some cream and some butter. I think that would go pretty well.
1: Well, Tracy, while you're on this question, can I add my things that I've watched anyway? And Luke, you can comment on the food science behind this. One of them when it comes to curry is cook your onions for a little bit longer, really brown them so they sweeten up, because sometimes people add the rest of the ingredients too soon. So really brown up the onions. Don't add the spices too early because some of them will burn. So layer the spices at the right time. So that's spice placements and browning the onion seems to be important for flavor when it comes to curry. Would you have that? Has that been your experience?
0: Yeah, absolutely. Want to get your aromatics.
1: No, you go, Luke, and then we'll come back to Tracy.
0: Get your aromatics nicely cooked all the way through, and then, as Ashwin mentioned, then you want to get those spices in, let them bloom in that fat before you continue cooking the dish.
1: Tracy?
2: And Ashwin, when you say your spices at the right time, you're saying your cumin, your coriander, and your chili, those have to be in the right order?
1: Yeah, the big cloves and cardamom pods and cinnamon sticks, those are quite big, thick, fibrous spices, so they can go in early. But certain powdered spices are quite delicate, and they'll burn if you put them in too early, so it's just finding the right order of when they can go. And there's good online guides from professional Indian specialist chefs that will tell you the best order. But, yeah, don't throw it all in at once.
2: Excellent. Thank you, guys.
1: Thank you for calling in, Tracy, as well. Ian has asked, what is a good barbecue sauce recipe? And you covered a few of those, Luke. But the other thing you mentioned was different, the parent sauces. So are these the five sauces from the French tradition?
0: Yeah, the five mother sauces codified by our school's namesake, Escoffier, Auguste Escoffier. Yeah, that's the bechamel, right, which is a white roux with milk. You know, a lot of people will make this sauce and not even realize they're making a mother sauce. That's true for a lot of the mother sauces. But white roux with milk. Here in Texas, we make cream gravy that we'll put on almost anything, and that's it. You get some fat and some flour in the pan, then you add the milk, stir it till it's thickened up, and you've got cream gravy, which is also bechamel, basically. And then velouté sauce, right, the blonde roux with a white stock. Espagnol is a brown roux with a brown stock. Then the sauce tomate, and then the hollandaise sauce as well.
1: Beautiful. And if you want a bit of spice and a bit of kick, which one would you use for that? Which one could you add a bit of chili powder to?
0: Oh, the sauce tomate is definitely, you know, the tomato sauce is the one I think that's going to give you the best bang for your buck with some spice. Mm.
1: You grew up as well with this Texas Southern classical mix of dishes, but you also classically trained with all these French techniques. Is it hard to fuse those two worlds together?
0: It's not hard. It's a fun challenge. The way I like to do that is to present either a dish that someone's familiar with, but use classic French techniques to bring it. So an example of that might be, you know, peach cobbler with vanilla ice cream, a very popular dessert, especially after a barbecue meal here in Texas. So to kind of try to bring in those classic techniques, instead of a peach cobbler, I might make a peach tartatin. Mm. And then instead of that that vanilla ice cream, I might serve it with a creme anglaise. And so these are going to be very familiar flavors and textures to someone, you know, who's grown up with Texas cuisine, but presented in a different way with a different with those classical techniques. The other way I might go is to take a dish they're familiar with and bring in some classic techniques or ingredients they're a little less familiar with. And a really great way to do this is tacos. Tacos are everywhere, especially here in Central Texas. So I might do like a duck confit taco or a braised short rib taco, something like that. So use those classic French techniques to make those really flavorful ingredients and then present them in a way that's very familiar to someone.
1: Yeah, that sounds like a good way. And there's plenty of online knowledge as well of how to use some of those techniques as well to mix with your own culture's flavors. Because I've got this Indian heritage, and I was wondering, how do I combine French techniques with Indian flavors? And one of these online suggestions was make a butter sauce, but add some curry leaves as well to give it a slightly Indian-esque, fat, buttery flavored sauce. And then, you know, cook the protein in a certain way. You can do it in whatever heritage you have. You can apply some of these fine dining techniques just by choosing the right flavors for them.
0: Absolutely, yeah. Using those ingredients that are familiar to your culture,
1: yeah,
0: bringing them into those classic techniques is a great way to start to blend those.
1: Luke Schaefer is your guest today, talking to us about how to cook well and maybe elevate our cooking and avoid some of the major mistakes. We haven't discussed all of those mistakes. What are the key errors that you see chefs making in the kitchen?
0: Oh, the biggest mistake that I see both professionals and home cooks make is rushing in a few different ways, right? One way is a lot of people will throw the pan on the stove and, you know, turn it on and then just start cooking the food.
1: Yeah.
0: You need to slow down. Let that pan warm up. That's a big, especially when, you know, if we go back to talking about searing that steak. If you're wondering why your steak is gray, it's because you're throwing in a cold pan and it's taking too long for it to get hot. You need that hot pan to create that Maillard reaction, which is where that golden brown comes from. So letting that pan heat up, really important. And then when you finish cooking that we'll go back to the steak, a lot of people will pull that steak out of the pan, throw it on the plate, you cut into it and go to it. Let it rest. Any protein you cook, especially when you cook it on a high heat, you want to let it rest. You almost let it rest for as long as it was on that heat. What happens when you're cooking on that high heat is all those molecules inside are just going crazy with that heat. And if you go to cut right into it, all that water is going to spill right out. All that juice, that flavor is going to come right out of your protein. If you let it rest, though, it gives all that water and all those molecules time to relax and redistribute throughout the protein. Then when you cut into it, it doesn't run out all over your plate. It stays in that protein. So letting that rest is a big part, again, of not rushing.
1: That's an excellent tip, to be patient as well. I think that's the instinct, is to just heat it quickly and then start eating it away. So that's some good tips about the actual application of heat to the food. What are some other ways that we should pair ingredients? You talked about menu design at the start. Is there anything you can tell us about menu design for the home cook?
0: Yeah, I mean, I really like to cook seasonally. So, you know, shopping the farmer's market is a great way to come up with new flavor pairings. You know, things that they say, if it grows together, it goes together, right? So if things are growing together seasonally, they're more than likely, you know, going to pair well together. So I think that's a great sort of a great technique to use to start to come up with new flavor combinations and try new things is grabbing a few seasonal ingredients that maybe you don't work with all the time. Think about things like trying to use fruit in your savory applications. That's a great way to bring some sweetness and some acid to a savory dish and create some complexity that maybe you're not, super familiar with, but it can be a lot of fun.
1: Do you have any tips for cooking with alcohol?
0: Cooking with alcohol? One of my favorite dishes, desserts is Bananas Foster, right? So this is a dish where you cook butter and brown sugar in a saute pan. You add your sliced bananas to that, and then you're going to add some rum. Where you've got to be careful is that rum, being a high alcohol, is going to want to flare up, right? So make sure you've got all your safety precautions, you know, in hand, because things can go sideways. But it burns that alcohol off, so it burns off that sort of that harshness that you might get from the alcohol, but leaves behind all those residual sugars and deepens all those flavors that are really nice. Generally speaking, when you're cooking with alcohol, you want to give it time for that harsh alcohol bite to cook out. Whether you're cooking with white wine, red wine, or a spirit, even a beer, you don't want to add that at the last second. You want to add it in so it has time to mellow out and get that edge off, so you can get those flavors without the harshness.
1: You're listening to Luke Schaefer now, a chef instructor, giving us some techniques. Luke will join us just on the other side of the news as well to give us some winter ideas as well in Australia to warm us up through this cold weather. Luke, what's the hardest thing to master when it comes to cooking?
0: I'd say one of the trickiest things and one of the things I get the most questions about is sauces. Making a really good sauce. And I'll tell you, it takes practice, right? It takes practice, practice, practice, practice, practice. You want to get, let's talk about a pan sauce maybe. We'll saute a chicken breast, right? Get some nice color on that chicken breast, set it off to the side. You're going to notice those little brown bits in the bottom of the pan. Don't wipe those out. Don't clean that pan. That's flavor, right? In French cooking, they call that fond. It's the foundation. So you've got those brown bits in the pan. Add in some onions and some garlic or maybe some shallots. Give those a quick sweat, quick saute. Deglaze with some white wine. When that white wine hits the pan, those brown bits are going to come up. You're going to smell that incredible aroma of all that flavor infusing into that white wine. You reduce that down, then you add some chicken stock, preferably some homemade chicken stock. It's going to have a lot more body to it than the stuff you buy from the store. And so you reduce that down, get a nice consistency, season with some salt, and then finish it with a little knob of cold butter and a tiny squeeze of lemon. That's going to be that's a nice trick right at the end. It's not going to make your sauce tart,
1: no.
0: But what it does is it adds a little acid that balances the richness of the sauce.
1: Luke, that's a lovely combination. We're just at the news. I'll just come back to you straight after the news because I'd love to keep this conversation going. So Luke is a chef instructor who'll be helping us to improve our cooking. Coming up in 5 minutes' time, we'll be back with more of this conversation here on ABC Radio Overnights.
3: ABC News with Andrew Kaloupas. The Thai Prime Minister says a student who fatally shot several people at a high school near Bangkok had used a gun that was registered at his address. At least five people were killed and several others were wounded, according to authorities, who said the 14-year-old shooter killed two of his grandparents before the attack at the school. Thai Prime Minister Anutin Charnavirat Chavu Ranagoon, says the boy's actions suggested he'd been under stress over his schooling.
4: This is violence, but it's not caused by criminals. It is caused by an individual who carried pressures and tensions. This really has nothing to do with

0: security measures in the school.
1: Temporary migrants applying for protection would have their work rights revoked once their claims had been rejected under Labor's looming overhaul of the immigration system. Here's National Affairs correspondent Jane Norman.
2: The Home Affairs Minister is finalising a suite of measures to clamp down on temporary visas and reduce the number of overseas arrivals. Labor's worried about the number of visa holders making claims for protection to stay and work in Australia for as long as possible. About 1,600 onshore asylum claims are being made each month, and while 90% of them are rejected, applicants can appeal the ruling in what's typically a years-long process. Cabinet is now considering revoking a visa holder's work rights once their protection claims have been rejected to encourage them to leave. Tony Burke was due to unveil his migration package this week but postponed the announcement at the last minute.
1: US President Donald Trump has suffered a setback in his plans to build a $560 million ballroom on the site of the White House's demolished East Wing after a federal appeals court ordered construction to stop. Tim Wharton reports.
3: In a majority 2-1 verdict, the US Federal Appeals Court has ruled the Trump administration must seek approval from Congress for the White House ballroom project to go ahead. The court said the president doesn't have the authority to build an 8,400 square metre ballroom where the White House's East Wing stood before he ordered its demolition last year. The appeals court has sided with historic preservationists who have sued to stop construction of the massive structure. The court has placed its ruling on hold for 14 days to allow the Trump administration to appeal to the US Supreme Court. The president had claimed he didn't need congressional authority, saying he had raised hundreds of millions of dollars from corporations and individuals to cover construction costs.
1: A woman who set fire to a chapel at West Australia's largest public cemetery has been sentenced to 5 years in prison. Here's David Webber.
4: Tiana Addison Diodato Day set fire to the Norfolk Chapel in Karrakatta Cemetery in 2024. The cost of repairs was higher than $3 million. Diodato Day had earlier lit a fire at Mandurah Cemetery and was with Dennis Steer for two blazes at Lakes Lawn Cemetery. One of those destroyed a maintenance shed and everything in it, costing more than $400,000. Diodato Day was given 4 years for the Karrakatta fire, with a total effective sentence for all offences of 5 years. Dennis James Steer, who'd pleaded guilty to charges related to the Lakes Lawn Cemetery fires, was sentenced to 3 years and 4 months.
1: Australian cricketer Travis Head says he was surprised to win a second consecutive Alan Border medal. The batter was named Australia's best male cricketer at an awards night in Brisbane, earning 153 votes, ahead of Alex Carey on 152 and Mitchell Stark on 150. Head, who scored three centuries in Australia's victorious Ashes campaign, says he was expecting Stark to take the honour.
5: I thought Starkey had an incredible year. I thought Kez had a great year. I could have thought it could have been anyone's. I did think Starkey would win it. So I came here tonight pretty relaxed and not thinking that I would be close.
1: Mitchell Stark was named the Shane Warne Test Player of the Year. Mitchell Marsh took out the ODI award, and Tim David won the T20 gong. In rugby league, the Sydney Roosters have come from behind to defeat Canterbury 20-18 at the Sydney Football Stadium, drawing level with NRL ladder leader Penrith in the process. Jacob Kiraz crossed for a double to hand the Bulldogs a 10-point lead with 20 minutes remaining, but two converted tries earned the Roosters a hard-fought victory. That came after the Panthers went down to the New Zealand Warriors in Auckland, with Penrith co-captain Osiah Yeo suffering a suspected pectoral tear in the first half of the 20-18 loss. ABC News.
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7: We are in cooking school. I guess session is in progress. We're in cooking school to improve some of those skills, especially as we move into winter. We might get some winter recipes. Your guest is Luke Schaefer, a chef instructor from the United States, taking us into the wonders of Texan cuisine and plenty more. And Bruce has also called in with a question. Bruce, good morning.
8: Hi, I just hear he's more American-based,
7: yeah.
8: But I've been a long-term Australian carnivore, and I've noticed a big change. Some 30 years ago, it was mostly Hereford, and now it's mostly Angus beef, and sometimes Wagyu. But the Angus

0: turned into funny little balls that I find with my old teeth. Very hard to chew. Is there any comments about the texture or what meat you start with, please?
1: Luke, I'll let you handle this one. I guess the US, the cattle and the beef might be slightly different than the Australian versions, but is there anything you can reply to that one?
2: So let me see if I understand. Can you clarify the question?
1: There's Hereford beef, and Luke, you were saying there's more Angus beef now in the market and the texture's different. Is that right, Bruce?
0: Yes, that's exactly. Sort of ball, makes little balls. Doesn't matter if it's mince or a roast or a sausage or something, it still makes these funny little tasteless balls. Oh. I must have heard the Hereford, I guess, here.
1: No idea what's going on, Luke, with the tastelessness of beef these days. Anything you can share with Bruce?
2: Well, I just over time, you know, when you think about, as with anything, any industry, everybody's trying to rush things, right? So they've figured out these ways to raise cows faster. They're feeding them, you know, there's less grass-fed, less grass-finish. You know, they're just feeding them cattle feed, trying to get them as big as possible, as fast as possible, and that is reflecting in the flavor. And the finished quality. So, you know, if that's a big concern, if you think about, you know, where you're purchasing your product from, right? Maybe if you have access to a farmer's market where you maybe have some local cattle ranches selling local beef, you could think about, you know, purposefully buying grass-fed beef as opposed to, you know, just whatever's on the shelf in the grocery store. If you've got the coin and you want to dig into some Wagyu, that's definitely going to help that issue, which is not something that we can all do all the time. But I think really considering, you know, where you're getting your beef from and think about those things, you know, grass-fed, grass-finished, those sort of things can help. And I don't know if you guys have the same grading. Here in the U.S., we have select, choice, and prime grade beef, and it has to do with the marbling in the beef, right? The white streaks of fat that are in the beef, the more of that you have, the more tender it's going to be because you've got all that intramuscular fat.
1: Bruce, are you also focusing on the cuts of meat that you're buying?
0: Oh, certainly. I try and search out grass-fed. It's definitely better flavour than the hurried grain-fed cattle. Now, there's a particular set of muscles that the price is nearly twice ordinary cost. The ones that are down around the spine, medically is one called the psoas muscle, but it leads down along in front of the spine, and that's what I go for. It's tubular. It's a funny sort of cut. And I cut them across in little medallions of beef. And that's very good.
1: Right.
0: But very expensive.
1: They might. I wonder what's the word for that part of the cow, Bruce, that we use here?
0: Well, I'm sorry. I'm not sure.
1: Okay.
0: I think it's called, one of them's ribeye.
1: Yes.
0: That's right near the T-bone. That's near the spine, you know, how you cut the T-bone, that shape. And I'm not sure of the veterinarian expression for those muscles in beef. I'm sorry.
1: No, Luke, they might use slightly different words for different parts of the cow in the US. What are the ideal cuts of meat for people who eat a lot of beef?
2: Yeah, if you're, it depends on what cooking techniques you're using, right? If we're cooking it hot and fast in a pan or on a grill, a ribeye is a great cut. It's going to have a lot of that intramuscular fat we were talking about. So that's an excellent option. The New York strip we have is really good. The Cadillac is going to be the beef tenderloin or the filet mignon. It's obviously going to be the most expensive, but it's also going to be the most tender.
1: Thanks for calling in, Bruce, with that question. And that might lead us on to looking after ourselves through winter. Luke, what are some winter cooking tips that you can take us into?

0: Oh, winter cooking tips. So I've got to switch mindsets because it's going to be 100 degrees here in Austin, yeah. Texas today. We're in the dead of summer, but I always look forward to fall and winter because that's some of my favorite cooking. One of my favorite ways to cook, especially during that time of year, is braising. Braising to me, if you can get a really nice braised dish, whether it's beef, chicken, pork, any of those, I feel like it warms your soul, right? It's like a hug for your heart. So braising technique, if you're not familiar, is where we're going to take a protein, we're going to season it with some, really nicely with some salt, and then we're going to sear it in a hot pan, get some nice golden brown color all the way around. That's the Maillard reaction I mentioned earlier, right? That's that caramelization of the protein. That's going to add a lot of flavor. One mistake I see a lot of people do when they braise is they'll just take all of their protein and their braising liquid and their aromatics, throw it in a pot, turn it on, and just go till it's tender. But you're missing that integral step of searing that adds a ton of flavor. So whether we're doing braised short ribs or beef cheeks or coq au vin or any of those sort of dishes, that searing technique is really, really important. And then you want to brown your aromatics as well. So your mirepoix usually, right? Onions, carrots, and celery. Get some good color on those. Then you deglaze with some wine or some stock and then add more stock. Add some more aromatics like thyme, parsley, rosemary, bay leaf, things like that, and let it go low and slow until that protein is nice and tender. And then once you pull that protein out, set it aside, keep it warm, strain your braising liquid, and reduce that down to a nice thick sauce. And you're well on your way to a nice winter meal there.
1: Lovely, very very warming. We talked about sauces earlier. You did mention the French sauces, but there's also purees. There's jus. There's foams now. Mm-hmm. I have no idea how to make a foam, but advanced chefs seem to be able to make foams. Can you take us into that world? Because that might also add some shine to our dishes.
0: Yeah, absolutely. Making sauces from your braising liquid or your pan sauces, that's going to be kind of your bread and butter. But you can also, as you mentioned, purees are a really great way to get some moisture onto the dish if you're not, wanting to do a sauce specifically. Foams are, I feel like they've kind of had their moment, and it's a little more work, I think, than most people want to do at home. As they say, the juice isn't worth the squeeze. It looks cool and it's fun.
1: Yeah.
0: But it's generally going to require some sort of, molecular gastronomy, right? You might have to get some xanthan gum or something like that, order off Amazon, and then you're going to buzz some sort of a flavorful liquid with some sort of powdered chemical, and you're going to buzz that with an immersion blender to create a foam. Or you might go so far as to get one of those, a whipped cream canister, an ISI canister, where you put a flavorful liquid inside that, and then you charge it with little CO2 cartridges, and then chill it, and then you can squeeze that out, and that you can create foams onto dishes that way as well. But again, those are pretty advanced techniques that require a good bit of research and lots of trial and error to get into things like the foams and the airs, those sort of things.
1: And the way you talk about it seems more like chemistry than good flavorsome food, which is the focus of today. But there are ways that we can make our food taste less homely and more restaurant quality. Can you take us through some of the golden rules to elevate our cooking in that way?
0: Absolutely. The first thing that you really, again, that we see home cooks do a lot is sort of prepare the meal as they go, right? You're pulling things from the fridge or the pantry, or you're chopping and things as you're working on a recipe. Well, what a big thing we focus on at Escoffier with our students, and I actually have taught my family members and friends, and it changes the way you cook, is this concept of mise en place. Mise en place is a French term that means everything in its place.

0: what that means to us as chefs is we want everything prepared before we start cooking. So however everything is listed in your ingredients list, if it's listed as diced or chopped or whatever, you want everything prepared, you want everything measured out so that once you get to start cooking, you just cook, right? It also makes sure that you have everything on hand when you're ready to go. I don't know if you've ever been halfway through making a chocolate chip cookie recipe only to realize you don't have any chocolate chips in the pantry, right? That's a nightmare. It's devastating. So your mise en place is very important. Preparing everything before you get started, make sure that you have it all, make sure it's all measured out, make sure that your cuts are done. Then you can just really enjoy the cooking process and not run frantically around your kitchen trying to make sure, trying to get those ingredients before the onions burn, right? And that's very important in a professional kitchen. Everything's already chopped up and ready to go, right? So that when the chef is cooking, they're just pulling from a container of pre-prepared ingredients so that they can focus on the dish and be as efficient as possible. So mise en place is number one. It'll change the way you cook. But also tasting your food constantly. A lot of people will wait till right before they're ready to serve it to taste it. At that point, the work is done, right? There's not much you can do. So taste as you go. That's really important as well. Excuse me. And then I mentioned earlier, finishing dishes with a little bit of acid, a little squeeze of lemon over a grilled steak might not sound right, like lemon over fish and lemon over chicken. That's, think about that. But a little squeeze of lemon on a finished steak is not going to make it taste lemony. It's just going to cut through the fat in that beef and lift it, a little bit of acid. Same thing if you're making a soup or a sauce, a little splash of, you know, sherry vinegar into a soup. Again, it's not going to make it taste vinegary, but that acid will balance all the other flavors, right? There's this concept of salt, fat, and acid. These are all things you want to have in your savory dishes. You want a balance of those three things so that not one shines above the other. And then the other thing to think about is textures, right? Textures are a great way to enhance a dish. I love to make a pasta dish, and then I'll take some breadcrumbs and just toast them with a little bit of butter in a saute pan off to the side, and then sprinkle those toasted breadcrumbs over a pasta dish. Those little pops of crunch make every bite really interesting. So those are a few little things you can do to sort of take your food to the next level. Also salt. Restaurants are using more salt than most people are at home, right? Again, not to make food taste salty, but salt enhances, when used correctly, enhances all the other flavors in the dish. So a little bit of salt goes a long way, right? Seasoning at each stage of the process is really important.
1: Excellent tips and things that we can all do. None of them is out of our skill level, like foams or things, chemistry that you were talking about before. So we can all apply these techniques at home. If someone wants to take their career further and become a professional chef in a kitchen, can you describe what that life is like? What mindset do you need to make it work? Because there are challenges, aren't there, with the career, but there are joys too.
0: Absolutely. Absolutely. It is a career path that you absolutely must have a passion for. You have got to love it because as glamorous as it looks on TV, right, and especially these days with the advent of social media, really, glamorizing the industry, it is hard work, very hard work. So if you love it and you love making food for people and making people happy by feeding them, then the food service industry absolutely could be for you, right? My recommendation is always to try to get into a kitchen. See if you can get into a kitchen and do some work and really get a feel for it before you decide on that being your career path. And if you're there and you love it, go to culinary school, learn those basics. But while you're in culinary school, work in a kitchen. Because, culinary school is going to give you specific knife skills. It's going to teach you the science, the history, the industry application of different ingredients and different dishes and techniques and those sort of things. But coupling that with real-world experience in real time really makes you really takes your learning to the next level, and it really accelerates your learning.

0: learning as well to get into that industry.
1: Like you said, it's not a career for everyone, but if it is for you, I can imagine it's quite a satisfying career because you can put your creativity onto a plate every day and everyone has to eat. It's essential. So there's a real joy in keeping people alive, but also expressing your creativity. I think it would be quite a satisfying career if you've got the right temperament.
0: Absolutely. Absolutely. Yeah, it's a great way to blend creativity and skill.
1: Yeah. Luke, it's been really insightful having your advice on how to cook well. Thanks for your time today.
0: Absolutely. Thanks so much for having me.
1: Luke Schaefer there, who's a chef instructor from Escoffier School of the Culinary Arts in Austin, Texas. You are listening to ABC Radio Overnights. In just a moment, I would like to introduce you to a colleague from ABC Radio Country Hour, David Claughton, who's been a rural journalist for many years, and that has exposed him to many of the stories of this country. But he's also a singer-songwriter. So we've spoken about how his journalistic life feeds its way into songs. So to hear some of those songs and see the connection, hear the connection between journalism and music, stick around for that conversation coming up very soon. In the meantime, I got a text during that saying, "Hello, Ashwin. It is the 8th of August and 4 years since we lost Olivia Newton-John. How about an ONJ song to keep us going?" This is Olivia with Xanadu featuring the Electric Light Orchestra.

0: That's Olivia Newton-John with Xanadu. Stu, you have an intense love for that movie, don't you?
1: I love Xanadu. I'm sorry, we heard this because there was a texter before saying obviously it's the anniversary of Olivia Newton-John's passing. And I thought it was just so wonderful to hear this. I'm glad you picked Xanadu of all the songs because I love that movie. It's so camp. It's wonderful. Olivia Newton-John plays one of the muses, which is kind of like an allusion to the Greek gods, the muses. I think it was Greek. Yeah, the muses were kind of sent down from the heavens to inspire artists and things like that. Olivia Newton-John comes to this fellow. He's trying to make this combination of bar and roller rink and performance space. And it is so magical and it's camp and it's wonderful. Imagine just 80s roller skating in short, like, you know, hot pants sort of thing. And then it's a musical as well, and they have so many different styles. They've got like sort of ballroom. There's a song I love, which sort of matches 80s rock guitar with sort of 50s, you know, teeny bopper music. And they eventually have these two separate parts of the songs, and then they fuse the two genres together. It's absolutely wonderful.
0: It sounds otherworldly and almost nostalgic. I think we were discussing, was it vaporwave or vaporware music?
1: Vaporwave. Yeah. Absolutely. It was kind of that ethereal, very out of body experience where you're seeing almost a liminal space. You know what that is?
0: Is that a space between worlds?
1: Kinda, yeah. So in vaporwave, it's normally depicted, you might have seen it, in very neon heavy, so a lot of, you know, pinks and blues and things like that. And it's kind of like you see a grid, like a computer grid, and there's always a car driving by some palm trees with a neon sort of sun in the background just forever.
0: It's lovely. And I think we all want to go back to simpler times, and that sounds like it would do it.
1: Mate, I was born in the wrong time. Take me back to a vaporwave 80s that I could live in. Oh, mate. Yeah.
0: 1980s, there's, like, if you look at Vaporwave 80s, I've done this before, and it just, there's a 1980s scene, and the music plays, and there's no cell phones, there's just music, and it's crackling screen footage. It's just, it takes you back to a simpler time, so, yeah, we can't go back in time, but we can, in some ways, through music. So maybe that's why we play songs as well, to take us somewhere else. Interviews are for the cerebral cortex and songs are for the reptile brain. We need to feed both. But now I'd like to maybe mix the two together. For years, David Claughton has been telling other people's stories as one of the ABC's best known rural journalists, travelling the country and meeting farmers, families and communities for over 25 years as the man behind the mic on the Country Hour. But those conversations that he's had with people, along with his own stories from a lifetime of gathering them, have now turned into a musical career, both as a solo artist and with his band, The Maybes. Before, when I spoke to him, he played a few of his songs, and I spoke to him as well about the connection between journalism and songwriting.
2: The journalism informs my songwriting. For example, Fishing Boat, I wrote a few years ago because the fishing industry has gone through enormous change as we tried to ensure that it remains sustainable. So governments all around the country have been pegging fishing back to bring it into a sort of sustainable level, depending on how the fish are going, that fish species. So we have a great system of sustainable management for seafood in Australia. But that policy change brings about an enormous dislocation for fishing communities. And a lot of those families, that's all they've done for decades, right? So when you lose the right to catch a certain amount of the species that you've relied on, then, you know, your business becomes unviable, your son hasn't got a job anymore, he's not going to take over the boat, you know, you end up having to move away. I mean, your boat's worth nothing because there's not a catch there to really, you know, you work the boat for. So this was, I'll play you a bit of that song if I can remember what key it was in. Got my first fishing boat when I hit 14.

0: So I tried to make that like a sea shanty.
1: Yeah, that's the first time I've heard buybacks and quotas in a song.
0: I know.
1: It's just appealing to two sides of you. The journalist gets to talk about policy and issues that matter, but the songwriter gets to bring a bit of feeling out about the topics. It must hit two different parts of you.
0: People were in tears in this very same studio, you know, when we talked about this stuff. The story comes from people's lives. Mm. So, and it is, you, as an artist, obviously you're governed by a different set of rules. Like, I could take a position on something. I'm trying not to here. I'm trying to just faithfully reflect what people have told me, but it doesn't have a lot of balance, does it? Now that I kind of reflect on the lyrics, maybe there isn't a lot of balance in there. But it's part of that thing that not many people really pay attention to what goes on in a lot of these industries. They're remote, they're out of the way. You know, we just, you know, go and buy our seafood and don't even think about it. But families build their lives around those resources.
1: And I don't know if the song would have been emotional if you'd have written it on the part of the policy writer.
0: I know. Yeah, the politician said this was the way to keep our fish sustainable.
1: Yeah, it just doesn't hit as well.
0: I grew up playing the guitar and I kind of picked up the harmonica and I was playing down in my local park just because I live in an apartment, so it's kind of hard to go football in an apartment. I go down to the park and some guy, it's an arts community down there as well, came out and on the veranda of his little that studio and he said, oh man, you took me back right to the 70s. And because I was playing Mr. Bojangles, I remember that.
1: Yeah.
0: New man Bojangles and he danced for you. It's a lovely song. And so the funny thing is that as I grew up, I was thinking, it's folk music. You know, Dylan was folk music. And then, you know, my brother writes a lot of songs. We were writing a lot of songs. And kind of 10 years in, I was thinking, oh, this is sounding more like, you know, we want to be pop. We want to be Don McLean. Then it's kind of into the 80s and, you know, it's rock. I was never very good at rock. And so it became kind of like a realization that, oh, actually, maybe a lot of our songs are country. And I think that's true. You know, Paul Kelly, for example. You know, they tell stories, and country is a great format for telling a story, and it's kind of a simple melody line as well. So, yeah, I really love that. I don't feel like I can describe myself as country.
1: Yeah.
0: And folk maybe doesn't kind of cover it as well. I mean, I did write a song which I think is kind of a reggae song, and I play sometimes with a looping device, and so you can kind of get up a nice groove.

0: So you can get a beat going behind that, and then you can play a lead break with electric guitar. You know, you can build up some harmonies, and you get a nice kind of reggae song going. Because I grew up listening to Bob Marley and the Wailers. Mm. And also I played in a school band, you know, when my kids were going through school, and that was my first experience of getting on a stage with people who kind of knew what they were doing, and I was really naive.
1: With fellow parents.
0: With fellow parents, yeah. And we had this incredible school band. I'm sure everybody's done this, right? But we had a 13-piece band, and I played kind of guitar, a little rhythm and lead maybe, and we had a keyboard player and a bongo player and a drummer, and we had a backup singers and two lead singers, and we had a horn section. And we staged these huge shows to raise money for the school. One of them was at the Balmain Town Hall, and then we did them in the school hall. And we raised a lot of money like that, and we had an enormous amount of fun because everybody got involved. And I loved that about the band.
1: Yeah.
0: And and I have a blues band now. I had my own band for several years that played a lot of my songs. And then I got on the road just travelling around, and that dropped away. And so when I came back, they said, we started a blues band. You want to come and join and play blues?
1: What was it about rock music that kept you out? Is it the riffs that just didn't quite hit you in the soul? You're more of a storyteller than a riffer.
0: Well, I think I do love telling a story, but when you play in a blues band, they said, can you be the lead guitarist? And that's not my strength particularly, but I thought, I'll learn, right? Mm-hmm. And I'll learn blues riffs and blues, you know, all the keys. And so I've been working on that. That's been a great vehicle to learn how to play the blues. And the harmonica can play.

0: Either way, it can be a folk instrument or a country instrument or a really good blues instrument. In fact, it kind of sounds better as a blues instrument. Yeah, so I've been exploring that.
1: Sometimes you write about the world around you, and sometimes it seems you write more introspective love songs. Can you tell us about this song, Falling?
0: Oh, yeah. Well, actually, this is a great song. This is a song that I think some of us will have had this experience, right? This is a song about a woman that I met after my marriage broke down and I got divorced, and I did that thing, you know, where as men, we kind of like to go out and just kind of like, you know, experiment again. And it was like I was 20, except when I was 20, I was so naive. I was terrible with girls. And when I was in my 40s, I kind of had got better. And I was sort of aiming high. And I met this this very good-looking Swedish woman who was also in Sydney for the summer. And we had a really great date. And then I kind of called her up for a couple of days later, and then a couple of days later, and a couple of days later. And we had this really amazing week. And so that's what this song talks about. It's called Falling. And really, it's just that idea of, oh, wow, it's possible to fall in love in a really short space of time. So I tell the story of that so I can get this little lyrics thing scanning along. And the really interesting thing about this song, in a way, is I started with a story, but every song seems to have its own kind of inner melody. And so I didn't start with a riff. You know, the Stones would start with a riff, a killer riff, actually.
1: Such rock and roll behaviour.
0: Yeah, I know. A killer riff. And then Mick would write some lyrics, you know what I mean? But this song just came out of the feeling, the raw feeling, and then the melody came with it. And I'd got no idea where the melody came from.

0: That beautiful story is Falling by David Claughton, who is a singer, songwriter, a journalist and presenter on the Country Hour on ABC Radio. What do you think it is, David? Those 1 week long quick falling in loves, is it because the person really sees you very, very clearly? And we want to be seen, and they just notice things that maybe others miss? Or is it something more intangible?
1: I think in that particular case, like everybody will have their own experience of this, right? I was just in a particular place where I was doing a lot of work on myself. Like I did a lot of personal development stuff in this period. Like it's, you know, it's wacky the things that we used to do. You can't do this kind of stuff anymore. But a lot of the principles of what I was doing with this, the group of people for non-profits, totally non-profit, supporting each other to keep working, but it was kind of a tough love thing. And so it was like people being like super honest. And honestly, being honest about things these days, it's very hard to find that amongst your friends and your connections. And so anyway, I spent a lot of time working on myself. And so when I met this particular person, I was really up for pushing myself as far as I could go, like really stretching myself and taking a risk and speaking out about how I felt. But I was also kind of like much better at just being in myself. You know what I mean? Like when I was younger, I just had this kind of inner dialogue going on constantly when I was meeting girls, and I just couldn't be present in the moment because I was thinking about stuff all in my head all the time. I was tongue-tied most of the time. And I got to a point where I was actually just okay with myself. And I think that enabled me to be more present in a relationship with someone. And, you know, those things you learn them once and you've got them for life. And that's why I spent a lot of time trying to encourage other people to do that kind of work.
0: Yeah.
1: And, you know, because it's like, honestly, I feel like I wasted half my life just worrying about what other people thought and not speaking my own truth. So, yeah, it was powerful.
0: That was David Claughton from New South Wales Country Hour and a singer and songwriter as well. I don't know how many there are hiding away in the organisation who've got great voices and songwriting skills. But if you would like to see David perform live, he's actually playing this weekend, so two places. On Saturday, he'll be at the Galari Festival in Forbes. So this is a small town festival. He'll be doing a singing and songwriting workshop and playing at 1 p.m. That's on Saturday, that's today. And tomorrow at the Rosenay Vineyard. So he's playing at the Cellar Door from 3 to 5 p.m. So those are the two places if you are nearby to check him out. That's David Claughton. You are listening to ABC Radio Overnights. We're feeding both parts of the brain, the reptile and the cerebral cortex today. I'd like to play some music in just a moment. And then after that, I will take you to an issue that's been in the news recently. That is the cuts that are heading in the direction of the NDIS. But that is concerning some people who very much depend on it. And you'll hear one of those stories after this.

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1: Every community has stories worth sharing. 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
0: Something that you may have noticed in the news recently, the NDIS, the National Disability Insurance Scheme, has become one of the biggest costs to the federal budget. It's grown to four times the size that was expected. The government has a plan to rein in that spending. This reform bill passed through the House of Reps last month. It is being now looked at by the Senate committee, and there'll be a final report on it due next week. But people who rely on NDIS services have been voicing their concerns about these cuts to funding and supports. There's been protests around the country last weekend. There's been submissions to the Senate committee. I'd like to introduce you to Brianna Medcalf. She is 24 years old. She's studying a law degree at university. She's an equestrian and a disability advocate. Brianna was born with a spinal cord injury, and she told Sarah Howells what that means for her day-to-day life.
2: So I have very limited movement from my neck down to my toes. So basically it means I rely on a motorised wheelchair for access everywhere. And I rely on one to two support workers or support from my parents for pretty much everything throughout daily life. So getting up in the morning, getting ready, eating, preparing food, you know, accessing my water bottle, and literally just going anywhere in the community. And I also have a lot of regular therapy appointments that I attend to manage my pain and mobility.
3: And how much of that is dependent on the NDIS?
2: Everything, pretty much. You know, the support workers that come every day to help me get out of bed, live my life, go to my therapy appointments. NDIS also funds my physio, so I

0: see a physio 2 times a week, and they help manage the pain and the mobility of my joints. They help me get out to ride my horse. They help me visit friends, family, and yeah, everything pretty much.
1: So how worried are you that if this NDIS reform bill passes that you won't be able to access the supports that you have now?
0: I'm really concerned for myself and for the entire disability community because, yeah, we rely so heavily on the NDIS funding to help us live our daily lives. And for me, you know, the biggest concern, one of the biggest concerns is the proposed changes to the community access funding that they're suggesting and the power to cut the funding in half by 50% for people. So for me, that would be really concerning because it would mean I couldn't do things like this. I couldn't get to my therapy appointments. I wouldn't be able to go to university like I currently do and have the freedom to go and see friends and maintain those connections with people. And the mental health of impacts would be so large. And also just, I already feel like I have to fight for the funding that I have, and we have had to fight for the funding I have. And so for that to be cut even further, I'm so concerned that that would mean we'd have to fight even harder and it would just be a constant battle for everyone. And that shouldn't be the case to have the funding that we need to live as normal lives as possible.
1: Yeah, and I think a lot of people have acknowledged that the system is flawed. Those challenges that you have, you know, you say it's a fight already. What kind of challenges have you faced under the current system that have made life difficult for you and your family?
0: So for us, the challenges we face go back probably 5 or 6 years now. We had funding cuts to my support worker hours, and I think it was my therapy hours as well. And we had to go all the way to the tribunal it went through an internal review and then to the tribunal, and that took over 18 months and support from legal aid. And it was just such, and we were going through COVID at the time as well, I think. So it was just such a toll on me and my family to have to, like, I wrote a 20-page document literally outlining every aspect of my life that I need help with, and it forced me to take a look back on all of the things that I can't do and all of the things that I need help with, which it really does impact you mentally. And I'm a pretty resilient person, so I did struggle with that, and I had to do that again recently. We're not at the tribunal, but we're currently going through an internal review process. And so having to get all of that evidence together again is just really, it's really hard.
1: Yeah, it sounds exhausting.
0: It's very exhausting. And you, every time you have a plan review coming up, you're worried that you're just going to have to go through it all over again.
1: So what do you think needs to change?
0: I think that what needs to change is that people need to see and understand from the NDIS point of view that there's humans at the end of every decision. They need to really take the time, and I know time is a hard thing because everyone is short on time and there's so many participants on the NDIS, but it's important for us to feel like you've really read all the evidence that you've given to us and you really care about the decisions that you're making. I think that changes do need to be made to help with things like the fraud that's happening and all of those aspects. But the changes that are currently being proposed are so impactful and so drastic. They feel like they're just a rushed measure that hasn't really considered the disability community. So I think more consultation would be a huge thing before any real huge changes are made.
1: And so what are you hoping will come out of the Senate committee review into the bill?
0: I'm hoping that it will shine a light on the different perspectives that the disability community has raised. We have really come together as a community to raise our concerns. There's been over 3,000 submissions to Parliament in relation to the Senate inquiry, which is a huge number. And so I hope that they read all of those and listen to the opinions and the perspectives that were given during the Senate inquiry period. And I hope that that shines through basically in the decision that they make. And I hope that they make the suggested amendments as well to the bill and really just consider the impacts before passing it.
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We have a lot of festivals coming up, festivals about whales, stars and potatoes. So if you like any of those things, do stick around for that conversation. Let's take some gentle music to the news.

0: That is the very simply named 1234 by Feist. Stick around for that wrap of the festivals that matter to you. Whales, stars, potatoes. What could be more exciting and fulfilling than those three things? Coming up after the news, as well as across to check the markets. Stick around. We'll be back in 5 minutes' time.
1: Okay, let's do it.
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4: ABC News with Andrew Kaloupas. Thailand's Prime Minister has promised to introduce a new firearms control law following a mass shooting at a school outside Bangkok. A teenage gunman killed five people at the school after shooting dead two of his grandparents. ABC's correspondent Rachel Clayton has more.
5: Authorities say the 14-year-old suspected shooter killed his grandparents at his home before going to his school in Nonthaburi on the outskirts of Bangkok and opening fire around 10 a.m. local time Friday. Videos of the attack show some students taking cover under desks as gunfire rang out. Police say the boy used a 9mm handgun that was registered to his grandfather. He died on the way to hospital after shooting himself. This is the second school shooting in Thailand this year, prompting calls from opposition politicians for a review of the country's gun control laws. Rachel Clayton, ABC News.
4: Saudi Arabia, Turkey and Pakistan have signed a joint defence agreement to boost their collective security amid continuing tensions between Iran and the United States. Here's the BBC's Joe Inwood.
6: Pakistan and Saudi Arabia already had a joint defence pact. This agreement, signed in the holy city of Mecca, brings in Turkey, a significant military and industrial power.

0: All three mention their shared faith in official statements, leading some to dub this the Muslim NATO. But experts say this is not a replacement for the Western Military Alliance, of which Turkey is a member. It does, however, reflect growing concerns around America's reliability as a partner, about the actions of Israel, plus the destabilizing effects of the war with Iran.
1: The federal government says Australians deserve accuracy on their supermarket shelves, following the Consumer Watchdog's announcement that it will investigate food labelling laws. It follows an investigation into the ABC's Four Corners by the ABC's Four Corners program, which found widespread fraud and misleading labelling. The Australian Consumer and Competition Commission will look into food labelling, packaging and advertising. Federal Assistant Minister Andrew Leigh has commended the move.
2: That misleading labelling is certainly of concern to any Australian who pays a bit extra to get an Australian-made product, or who wants to be able to trust that a particular country of origin label is accurate. Australians deserve accuracy and should know that what supermarkets and retailers are saying is accurate.
1: Campaigners against smart glasses are urging the Australian government to implement tougher laws on non-consensual filming after a version of the device sold out nationwide. Kmart's $89 camera glasses, similar to the more expensive Meta brand, promises to provide the ability to capture photos and videos hands-free. British activist Gina Martin, who successfully made upskirting illegal in England and Wales, says the product's affordability increases the likelihood of the glasses falling into the wrong hands and being misused.
3: We're talking about the normalisation of non-consensual surveillance here. You know, the Anko brand that Kmart is pushing here with these glasses is normalising that. It's making it an everyday casual product. For $89, you could buy some glasses that can film anyone without their consent or knowledge in public at any time. That's a real concern.
1: A US federal appeals court has ordered Donald Trump's administration to stop construction on a $560 million ballroom on the site of the White House demolished East Wing. In a majority 2-1 verdict, the judges have said the administration must seek approval from Congress for the project. The verdict is a major setback for Donald Trump in a case testing the US president's authority. The appeals court has sided with historic preservationists who have sued to stop construction of the massive structure. But the court has placed its ruling on hold for 14 days to allow the Trump administration to appeal to the US Supreme Court. The contents of a 165-year-old bottle of Guinness recovered from a shipwreck off the coast of England are being analysed to see if they're still drinkable. Here's Tim Wharton.
4: It's enough to drive you to drink. After a Belgian underwater photographer, Stefan Panis, discovered a bottle of Guinness buried deep within a shipwreck. Its cap reads Guinness Extra Stout, London, and it dates back to 1864. He believes it's one of many bottles of historic stout still hidden in the wreck. A Belgian beer microbiologist is now analysing samples to see if it's possible to recreate the Guinness as it was brewed in the 19th century or whether the original might still be drinkable. Stefan Panis says he'd happily give it a try if experts declare it safe, despite admitting he's not actually a big Guinness fan.
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7: Good morning, my Saturday breakfast BFFs. Well, you have arrived. Whatever your week has held, you have made it to the most sacred sanctuary of the week. It is, of course, Saturday. And the world this week, I don't know about you, whether you've found it, but it has been in a mood. I'd like to know if you've experienced that too. I came across more tense, more angry, perhaps worried, transmuted into frustration. More of those kinds of people than I have in a very, very long time. There definitely has been an atmosphere out there. Understandably, with cost of living, fuel has gone back up, war and aggression that seems ever expanding and never ending. So much cruelty, so many stories to make us sad and to make us mad. So much cruelty in this world, and we can't stick our head in the sand. Perhaps the effort, though, of increased non-conditional kindness between

0: all of us here at ground level is what we need today. And I want to help you get there and bring those vibes that this day deserves, but you deserve too.
1: Saturday.
0: Indeed it is. It's 7 after 5 at 612 ABC Brisbane, and I have got a wonderful 4 hours coming up for you. So no matter what you're up to today, stay with me. Keep 612 on in the background. Your song this day theme is coming up in the next half an hour, and it's all about questions. Yes, questions. Why? Because you, me, we are days away from Australia's biggest questionnaire, and statistics can be great, but there are cautions. You bet there are. So I'm bringing you a statistician to lift the lid on the good, the bad and the unusual. At 7 after 5 on this Saturday, the 8th of August, 2026, let's embrace this day.

0: Sunrise Appreciation Society. G'day. Who is that, you may ask? Well, that's you. That's me. That's all of us that are up before the first rays of the sun. Get yourselves at the ready. What time is that first curve of the sun going to be lifting its head above the horizon? 6:24 a.m. today. 6:24 is a time that you must have your sunrise suit on and be at your vantage point for those first rays. Where will you be soaking them up from? Remember to send me your pics from your little slice of paradise. And a very big thank you to Terry from Bracken Ridge for sending through their shot over Moreton Bay to me last week. What do I do with those? Well, if you give me your name, you give me that photo of your sunrise vantage point, and you tell me exactly where that sunrise shot is taken, I throw them up in my Instagram stories and let everybody know about the beauty that exists in this part of the world. Melbampton _ is where you'll be able to see your photo, if you get one in to me, on 0467922612. When will you lose today's light? It's a very important question because Saturday sunlight is so very precious. 5:23 p.m. is your sunset time. So if it were me, which it can't be because I'm in here, but I'd be getting out there around 4:30 p.m. this afternoon to start to see the shift in the hues. So 6:24 a.m. is the time your sun's coming up this morning. 5:23 p.m. is your sunset, which means if I've done my maths correctly, you have 10 precious hours and 59 minutes of Saturday sunlight. May every minute be glorious.
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0: On the text line, Dubbo, g'day, Dubbo. He says, good morning, Mel. Lovely to arise with you. Let's calm the farm and only have good news today. Pray be that. Cheers, Dubbo. I really hope that's going to be the case this morning, Dubbo, and we'll do our best to carry certainly the good news vibes. In Brookfield this morning, hello, if you're listening from there, lots of wallabies out your way this morning. 7 degrees at Gumdale, it's 10 degrees. If you're in Ormiston, hello, 10 degrees for you as well. Amberley, you are the winner at the southern end of the thermostat at just 2 degrees right now. 10 if you're in Logan, 11 in Godwin Beach. It's nice and balmy at the Gold Coast, 12 degrees. And on the Sunshine Coast, it's 10 degrees. Your weather for today, smoke haze in the morning. Smoke haze this morning, so be careful if you're out and about early. Sunny afternoon on your way today, so no doubt we're going to be back in singlets, which is stunning for August, but I am expecting those August winds are you to come up at any time. Those last few weeks of August always bring those frosty westerlies, but by the afternoon we're back in a singlet. The winds are just set to be light today. Top of 24 degrees is where you're headed, and more from the bomb after 7. Now, I've got a question. How did you wake up feeling this morning? Bit stiff, not feeling top of your game, maybe got you thinking about looking for a new way to get healthy and active. Well, Moreton Bay Council might have something for you, and it's something that you can get into this morning. That's next. The Doors on 612 ABC Brisbane, and Touch Me. G'day.

0: That one coming out of 1968. From the Doors. That song called Touch Me. And you want to know something? When I was in year 12, I had to do my final English assessment that was going to get me my, what was it called? What did we have back then for our tertiary score? Wasn't our ATAR? I can't even remember. TE score, that's what it was called way back when. And so I did mine. Had to be done on a book and I did mine on No One Here Gets Out Alive by the Doors. Absolutely love them. That song, Touch Me, was from the album The Soft Parade. Now, I asked you the question. Are you looking for a new way to get fit and active? Have you woken up feeling a little bit stiff this morning and you could do with a bit of a stretch out? Where there's a new program in Moreton Bay that could be just for you. It's happening not long after sunrise today from 7 a.m. and 8 a.m. and it costs just $6. It's part of the City of Moreton Bay's Healthy and Active Moreton program. Earlier in the week, 612 ABC Brisbane reporter Matt Hepworth went along to one of the Scarborough classes. They run on Wednesday. He went along to give this yoga caper a try and report back.
1: We're going to lift up the left arm, taking that arm straight up to the sky. 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
2: It's a crisp winter's morning in Scarborough Beach Park in Moreton Bay. The sun is just beginning to rise over the water, illuminating the sky in a warm orange glow. Around a dozen people have gathered on the lawns for the second instalment of Sunrise Yoga. It's a part of the City of Moreton Bay's Healthy and Active Moreton program. 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
3: Yoga's a beautiful way to start the day, especially down here at Scarborough. We connect with nature, connect with our bodies, connect with our breath, just get a little movement in our day. Yeah.
2: What exactly are we going to do here this morning?
3: This is a pretty easy form of yoga. Hatha yoga is basically what I'm teaching here today. Basically, it's movement with breath. So we hold our poses for about 3 breaths. And just let the body sink in, anchor into each pose and just enjoy the benefits.
2: What are some of those health benefits?
3: The health benefits really is connecting with our breath and just moving your body, keeping your body flexible, keeping that mobility throughout your joints and your muscles. Yeah.

0: You mentioned flexibility before. For a beginner yoga class like this, do we need, you know, what do our fitness levels need to be like?
1: Everybody that has a body can do yoga. That's it, full stop. So basically this class is, you can make it as dynamic as you like. I always give lots of options through a lower form or a bit more dynamic, just depending where you're at. In, I always say to everybody, you're going to your level, don't go past your edge. Yeah, just listen to your body and do what feels right.
0: And is it correct to say namaste?
1: Absolutely.
2: For participants like Candice, the view alone is worth the early morning alarm.
3: For me, it's just being consistent with doing something that's also nice and easy. So a nice stretch, and also if I want to go a little bit harder, I can.
0: Have you done yoga before?
3: I have. I've been doing yoga for many years, and it's just such a beautiful place to come up and wake up your body. So it's lovely.
0: I imagine this sunrise is, you know, much more inspiring than being, say, you know, in a yoga studio or something like that.
3: Absolutely. I'd much rather be out here than in a studio.
0: And what would you say to anyone that, you know, might be hitting the snooze button a little bit like me if I didn't have to be at work this morning? What would you say about coming out here and getting up a little bit earlier to do this?
3: I'd actually just set the alarm, because you never regret getting up for a sunrise, number one, and you never regret getting up for doing some yoga.
2: Mitch Jokalainen is the Sport and Recreation Programs Team Leader at the City of Moreton Bay.
4: Today we're here in Scarborough watching people do yoga as the sun rises, but what we're also seeing is a vibrant community of people coming together to improve their health and well-being, make social connections, and also just enjoy one of the best locations that Moreton Bay has to offer.
0: How important is council's role in, I guess you said it before, bringing people together of all different ages and demographics for an event like this?
4: Yeah, it's really important. There's many benefits for everyone. So for individuals, we have safer communities, everybody knows each other, they're improving their health and well-being. For the providers, we're supporting local businesses, and for the council, well, we're showcasing the city and activating parks, community halls, bringing people together.
0: We've got yoga here today. Tell me about some of the other programs that council run.
4: Yeah, we have over 100 activities on offer each week across Moreton Bay. We've got group fitness classes, yoga, Pilates, chair yoga, aqua fitness, a really broad range of activities. Everything's free or low cost. 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They're all suitable for beginners, really low intensity, no experience needed to come along to the classes.
0: And how good is it when you've got a view like this on your doorstep?
4: Yeah, it's beautiful. This, like I said, this is one of the best locations in Moreton Bay, and it showcases the city really well. I think being out in nature has many benefits for people as well, so for your well-being at the same time.
0: And if people want more information about the classes and courses, where can they go?
4: The best place to go to is the City of Moreton Bay website. When you're there, there's a search bar at the top, and you just type in Healthy and Active Moreton, and that will take you to the online timetable.
5: That is Mitch Jokalainen, ending that story there by Matt Hepworth. Now, they were down at the Scarborough class, but if you want to get a little bendier this morning and any Saturday through until the 19th of September, you can head to Base Training Centre, which is on Burke Street, North Lakes, which is also supported by Moreton Bay Council. So head to their website, as Mitch mentioned there, for all their details, moretonbay.queensland.gov.au, and you can get yourself between 7 a.m. and 8 a.m. this morning a little bit calmer, a little bit more agile, and isn't that what we all need in this world right now? If you're not going to get to yoga, well, maybe you'd like to put pen in hand and play a little bit of Poet's Breakfast. So your line today, would you like it? Would you like it right now? If you're thinking, what is this Poet's Breakfast? Well, it's an opportunity to lift the lid on that part of your brain where poetry lives. You don't have to be a poet. It doesn't have to be something on a business card or in your resume. Nay, this is for one and for all. It's for the creatives, if that's you, for the creatively curious or the creatively adjacent. It's about having a crack, because poetry makes the world just a little better. So the way this works is that I give you a line. It's a line from a news story from this week. I give you no meaning, no context. I'll let you know what the news story is later on in the program. But you build that poem around that line. So the only precursor is that you have to use the line that I give you. The meaning, the style, the format, that's all yours to decide. So your line for Poet's Breakfast this morning is having a garden. Having a garden. Maybe you could rhyme with pardon. Make it Brisbane-centric. Maybe you'll rhyme with barden. But I'll hand that over to you. Building a poem around the line, having a garden. Coming up in just a moment, your theme for Song This Day. Well, let's just say that question fits into today's brief. What's your theme? Get those musical cogs turning.
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5: All right, a lot to do, a lot to participate in on Saturday breakfast here at 612 ABC Brisbane. Song This Day, what is it? This is where I hand the DJ controls over to you to nominate a song that you'd like to hear in full based around a central theme. There's two ways to play. You can be proactive. A song might come into mind based around that central theme and you're like, that's the one. That's the one that I want to put forwards. And you can nominate that song by texting me 0467 922 612, or if there's a bit of a yarn around why you chose that song, call me 1300 222 612. The second way to play is that you can just simply kick back, relax. You can listen to the nominations put forwards by others and you can get a vote behind one of those. If you hear it and you're like, you know what, I'd love to hear that song in full. That's a cracker. It's a banger. I'd love to hear that song in full before the 6 a.m. news on a Saturday morning. You just shoot your vote in for it. 0467 922 612. So passive or proactive. Today's theme is a good one. So it's always about an event in the past, but can also be in the future, and that is the case for today. It's around an event that involves every single person in this country, everyone. You can't even go to someone else's house to escape it. It'll be waiting for you there too. It's a statistician's dream. What's the event? Hang about when we speak to one of the few people in the country who finds it one of the most exhilarating days of the year. Okay, we're going to be getting into that very, very shortly. But firstly, your theme is songs that ask a question. Songs that ask a question. That is your theme for Song This Day today. Maybe it's this one.

you're feeling a bit like The Cure this morning, Why Can't I Be You? Songs that ask a question for Song This Day today. Maybe you want to go a little bit more big picture.

The ethereal sounds there of Pink Floyd asking, is there anybody out there? Is there? Text me. Let me know that you're alive and well. 0467 922 612. Or maybe it's a bit more this vibe.

old chestnut, hey? Asked by The Clash, should I stay or should I go? The theme for Song This Day today is songs that ask a question. All right, text in your songs that ask a question to 0467922612 and we'll play one of those songs in full before the hour is out. Someone's jumped on the text line very early along with Dobbo. It's Max from Toowong. Good morning, Max. He says, just a little Saturday thought. Saturday, it's unconditional Saturday kindness, and kindness must prevail. There's so much we must be thankful for. Joy is our holy grail. Let's have tender thoughts for our fellow human beings and remember nothing good will come from being sad and mean. On unconditional Saturday, treat the world with great respect. Be kind and caring and loving and take time to reflect. Thank you so much, Max, as always. And remember, Max, I'm sure you heard it already, but if you didn't, your line for Poet's Breakfast this morning is having a garden. Here's a bit of a mood setter, this one, to get you to your latest news bulletin. Cyndi Lauper on 612 ABC Brisbane. Hello.

0: Cyndi Lauper and Time After Time from the album that was the big one, She's So Unusual. That album had that song on it, Girls Just Want to Have Fun, She Bop and All Through the Night, an absolute banger, that one. From Cyndi Lauper this morning, we're very close to 5:30, playing Song This Day, songs that ask a question. By Matthew on the text line 0467922612. Play along. It's time for your news.
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4: Good morning, Carrie Worthington with ABC News. Thailand's Prime Minister says a student who fatally shot several people at a high school outside Bangkok had used a gun that was registered at his address. At least five people have been killed and several others wounded, according to authorities, who said the 14-year-old shooter killed two of his grandparents before the attack at the school. Thai Prime Minister Anutin Channavangun says the boy's actions suggest he'd been under stress over his schooling.
5: This is violence, but it is not caused by criminals. It is caused by an individual who carried pressures and tensions. This really has nothing to do with security measures in the school.
4: A spat between Italy and Spain over migrants is worsening, with Rome saying it won't bow to ultimatums by Madrid and will maintain border controls on arrivals from Spain for at least another week. The BBC's Sasha Schlichter has more.
6: When Spain's North African territory of Ceuta was last week suddenly overwhelmed by 72,000 Moroccans flooding across the border, one of the first EU countries to get really spooked was Italy. It reintroduced border controls for people arriving from Spain. Today, Madrid

0: threatened to impose reciprocal measures unless Rome lifted its controls by Sunday night. But Italy says it won't bow to ultimatums and will only reconsider its decision once it's certain there is no new migration wave heading towards Europe.
1: US President Donald Trump has suffered a setback in his plans to build a $560 million ballroom on the site of the White House's demolished East Wing after a federal appeals court ordered construction to stop, Tim Wharton reports.
2: In a majority 2-1 verdict, the US Federal Appeals Court has ruled the Trump administration must seek approval from Congress for the White House ballroom project to go ahead. The court said the president doesn't have the authority to build an 8,400 square metre ballroom where the White House's East Wing stood before he ordered its demolition last year. The appeals court has sided with historic preservationists who have sued to stop construction of the massive structure. The court has placed its ruling on hold for 14 days to allow the Trump administration to appeal to the US Supreme Court. The president had claimed he didn't need congressional authority, saying he had raised hundreds of millions of dollars from corporations and individuals to cover construction costs.
1: Organisers of the Royal Adelaide Show don't anticipate participation numbers will decline after announcing they'll be without birds this year due to risks regarding the avian flu. The cancellation of bird competitions and other events affect 150 poultry exhibitors. Other shows like the Ekka in Queensland will go ahead after state authorities gave all animals involved the all clear from bird flu. Adelaide Show executive Will Rayner says producers continue to hold a positive mindset.
3: The feedback's been really positive, people just wanting some clarity. Our entry numbers are actually up across the board and every other competition. So we're really looking forward to a great show. There's a bit of buoyancy around the place. We've had some good rains in most parts of rural South Australia. So there's a good mood around the place. I don't think it's going to impact any other section.
1: Campaigners against smart glasses are urging the Australian government to implement harsher laws on non-consensual filming after a version of the device sold out nationwide. Kmart's $89 glasses, similar to the more expensive Meta version, promised to provide the ability to capture photos and videos hands-free. British activist Gina Martin, who successfully made upskirting illegal in England and Wales, says the product's affordability increases the likelihood of these glasses falling into the wrong hands.
4: We're talking about the normalisation of non-consensual surveillance here. You know, the Anko brand that Kmart is pushing here with these glasses is normalising that. It's making it an everyday casual product. For $89, you could buy some glasses that can film anyone without their consent or knowledge in public at any time. That's a real concern.
1: Australian cricketer Travis Head says he was surprised to win a second consecutive Allan Border Medal. The batter was named Australia's best male cricketer at an awards night in Brisbane, earning 153 points ahead of Alex Carey and Mitchell Starc. Head, who scored three centuries in Australia's victorious Ashes campaign, says he was expecting Starc to take the honour.
5: I thought Starkey had an incredible year. I thought Kez had a great year. I could have thought it could have been anyone's. I did think Starkey would win it. So I came here tonight pretty relaxed and not thinking that I would be close.
1: Starc was named the Shane Warne Test Player of the Year. You're up to date with the latest ABC News. For more news and analysis, go to abc.net.au.
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7: Hello, hello. It's wonderful to be with you today, and it's wonderful to have you along for the ride. 0467 922 612 is the text line. If at any point in time you want to share your thoughts, feelings, opinions, anecdotes, jokes, you know I take them all. You are as well my eyes and ears outside of this little studio. So if you see anything happening in your community that you'd like to let me know about, use those numbers, or you can jump on the phone the old-fashioned way and give me a call. Let's have a chat. 1300 222 612. Now, coming up very shortly, I'm going to be revealing the reason behind our Song This Day theme. It involves a statistician. A statistician, try saying that five times at this time on a Saturday morning. And we're going to be talking about the perils of statistics. Why? That's going to be coming up very shortly. So your Song This Day theme has been songs that ask a question. Songs that ask a question. It's not too late to nominate. You've got about another 13 minutes of time left to get your

nominations in. Songs that ask a question, 0467 922 612. What about this one? From Jason from Waterford West, he's always lickety split finger on the pulse. Would I Lie to You by Charles and Eddie. What about this one? I think this one has been pretty poignant over the last couple of months in terms of our weather.

one of those people that just, you know, if there's a situation, a circumstance happening in life, it triggers a song line or a chorus and you just start belting that out. Maybe you have a tendency to then sing in response to somebody in your household through lyricism. I know that I love to do that. And that song there, Have You Ever Seen the Rain by Creedence Clearwater Revival, it gets pulled out quite a lot in our house. That's nominated by Michael from Stafford. He says, great song, great music. And Wendy from Manly West. G'day, Wendy. Lovely to have you on board. She's picked a track with a very, very big question.

0: Indeed. The biggest question of all, that one pitched by George Harrison, what is life, and put forward by Wendy from Manly West on the text line 0467922612. Songs that ask a question. So what you need to do is get behind that theme, nominate a song, or you can vote for somebody else's nomination, no problem if you're feeling a little bit more passive this morning, and I'll play one of those songs in full before the hour is out. Before we get into the reason why, let's just take a little bit of a whip around the news kitchen. Now, vertical schools have risen in Brisbane over the past decade, and as the city grows and inner city public schools overflow, experts want to see more of them. What are they? Well, they're newly designed and built schools that go up, intended to ease the pressure on student populations at schools with heavy enrolments, while also taking up less urban space needed for housing. The first one was Brisbane's Fortitude Valley State Secondary College. It opened in 2020. It was intended to relieve pressure on nearby Kelvin Grove Secondary College. In Brisbane's south, the State Secondary College opened in 2021 with a similar mission to relieve Brisbane State High. 6 years on from that first opening, the Professor of Education at Queensland Uni of Technology, Jill Willis, has impressed with the way vertical schools have worked so far. What do you think? More students, less footprints? Would you pay for something that was already free? Jetstar is ditching the cabin baggage policy, aka the free 7 kilo carry-on you get to bring with you on the plane. I know the thoughts that I've got in my head about that. Starting next year, you will have to pay at least $25 to bring a bag that doesn't fit under your seat. Is this the start of the end, or do you agree with the policy? Now, talking all things money. The Royal Australian Mint has released a new 50-cent coin to commemorate First Nations land rights. The coin depicts the 1966 Wave Hill walk-off, where Gurindji man Vincent Lingari led about 200 Aboriginal stockmen, workers and families in strike action. The 50-cent piece features Vincent's outstretched hand alongside a gathering of Gurindji people with the word unity inscribed at the bottom. And lastly, new data from Brisbane Zero shows last financial year there were 984 families with no front door to close, along with 1,539 children who were identified by name as experiencing homelessness in the city. The snapshot is used to understand the scale of homelessness in Brisbane and to recommend ways to improve the situation. Now, speaking of data, Tuesday night is Census Night, the great Australian questionnaire that finds out who's who and what's what. What are the benefits of all these stats and their perils? Find out next.
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0: Have you done it yet, or are you waiting until the night of August

0: for 5 years. Gentry, welcome.
1: Welcome. Glad to be here.
0: It seems like you and Stats like each other a lot.
1: Yes. Yes. I've been involved in that for quite some time, and it is an unusual affinity.
0: How excited, yes, then, does that make you about the upcoming census? I mean, is this what every statistician dreams of?
1: I do get excited about the census. I think the census is one of the most amazing and interesting phenomena of human society. And as a researcher, of course, we always look forward to more new data that we can look at.
0: So the Australian census, is this what this kind of collection of data looks like around the world? Or is the way that we do it here in Australia different in some way?
1: It's really not too different. Humans have been basically collecting data on populations going back to ancient Iran and Persia. Babylonian times, there are records being kept around agricultural production and population size, and the Romans took a census to determine how many available men they had for military service. And in fact, the classic Gospel of Luke, the Christmas story, the story of the Nativity that we all are somewhat familiar with, is basically a story of Mary and Joseph going home to fill out their census application, their census records. And so, yeah, the census has been going on for quite some time. And I think probably, you know, most of the way it's done in Australia is pretty similar. What's interesting in Australia is there is a statutory requirement, a legal requirement, that people fill out the census, which is not necessarily common in the rest of the world. Even when there's not a legal requirement, countries put a great deal of effort into ensuring that they get as much data as possible.
0: Dr. Gentry White, who is an Associate Professor of Data Science at QUT, is who you're listening to right now at 612 ABC Brisbane. Dr. Gentry, in an ancient or a modern context, why are statistics so important?
1: I would say, you know, speaking of in the context of the census period, anytime a government is going to do, anytime any group of people, if you're going to plan any kind of organization or activity, what's the first thing you want to know? Well, how many people are going to show up? Okay? So you think about that kind of planning that you want to do, because you need to decide, well, how much food do we need? How much drink do we need to eat? How many cars are we going to need to get to the whatever? All of those things require knowing who is there, how many people, who they are, what their needs are going to be, and things like that. Now, you think about what the government does, which is engage in sort of very large-scale planning. They obviously need to know that kind of information. We need to understand who we are as a people in order to make the best decisions for planning for our futures.
0: As I mentioned in the intro, what we're talking about today in this conversation is the good, and that's some of what you've just mentioned, but also the bad and the unusual. I mean, politicians, Gentry, they have a great knack for weaponizing statistics, and none more so recently than when it comes to immigration. When we're talking hard data, what are politicians actually doing to skew these stats in their favor?
1: There was a famous book called Lies, Damned Lies and Statistics. And most of what is done that is deceptive, and this isn't limited to any specific person or entity, what's done to be deceptive with statistics is typically to quote them out of context and to not understand how they were collected and what they were actually measuring. The other thing that can be deceptive when you use statistics is to attribute some measurement to them that they're not really measuring. And, you know, oftentimes, particularly around social issues, the important things are things we can't really count and we can't really measure easily. So simply looking at numbers doesn't really tell us the whole situation. And so you're only getting part of the picture. And that's really probably the most common way that people will misuse statistics.
0: That must be the most infuriating thing when you see that happen. For all the hard work that's done to collect accurate data and to see it weaponized or distorted in that way must infuriate you.
1: I have had to stop watching the U.S. news, in particular when certain government officials there make statements based on what they call facts, in order to sleep anymore. But yes, it is infuriating and it is frustrating.
0: I've got an image of Dr. Gentry White yelling at the radio and the television.
1: I try and avoid that, but yes, that's probably not an enemy.

0: accurate image.
1: What are some of the other dangers of statistics, Dr. Gentry-White, or not necessarily statistics, but the humans who utilise those stats? Have you got examples of great stat hijackings or statistical catastrophes?
0: Probably the most famous one in the US anyways. There's a classic picture of Harry Truman, who was the president of the United States from 1945 to about 1952, and he ran for re-election in 1948. And this is a classic case in statistics. There's a picture of him holding up the newspaper with the headline "Dewey defeats Truman," because it was broadly forecast ahead of the 1948 election that he was going to lose to the Republican challenger, Thomas Dewey. And looking back at that, there were several flaws. For one thing, it was based largely on a magazine poll that only polled readers of that magazine and, you know, sort of asking for their expert opinion as intellectuals as to what they thought the election outcome would be. And it was also, you know, the last data they collected was something like several months before the election. And so, of course, a lot of things changed on the ground, and that group of people was not necessarily representative of all the voters. And that's an example of, I guess, what we think of as a statistical disaster. But some of the other ways things that can be problematic about statistics, and you talk about the census, is if you go to the U.S. Constitution, which mandates a census every 10 years, but it also in the original Constitution says that Black Americans would only be counted as 3/5 of a person, and that the Native Americans weren't going to be counted at all. And so it's a travesty that there was this effort to basically ignore part of the population and part of the people that were living there through this process of collecting official data.
1: So the process is flawed from the outset, not just the interpretation at the end. In the way that we do it here in Australia, from start to finish with the census, are you happy with that process? I know you've been very closely aligned with it for some years. The process, way in which we do it, could we do it better, or is it as efficient as it could be?
0: I don't know if it is as efficient as it could be, but I do know everyone that I have worked with at the Australian Bureau of Statistics are highly dedicated, smart people who want to do the best job they can, and they want to get the most accurate and honest information collected and collated. So I think, you know, look, I think Australia does it very well. I really do think they do. Seeing the amount of effort that goes into trying to be as accurate and careful as possible about collecting data, I think Australia does an extremely good job of collecting census data. And we do it every 5 years instead of every 10 years, which is what's done in the US. So that's pretty amazing too.
1: What would you say, Dr. Gentry-White, to those people who are scared of handing over their data?
0: I guess I would say don't be. You know, look, I understand people have all kinds of personal reasons maybe for not wanting to share their data, but I think it's in their best interest to share that data because it's like voting. It gives you a voice in public policy. It makes sure that the government sees you and understands who you are and what you need from them. And so if you don't share that data, you're invisible. And so I would say, look, I understand you might have concerns. I could tell you all about the priorities and the procedures that the ABS has to ensure that no personal data is ever shared. Your personal data is extremely safe in that context, and the data is really only looked at in an aggregate sense. I could give you all that kind of warning in the world. It may not necessarily assuage your fears, but I can tell you for sure, if you don't participate in the census, you're not seen by your government.
1: 612 ABC Radio Brisbane is where you are. Dr. Gentry-White is my guest right now. On that note, Gentry, what about those who fall into the shallow end of statistics? They might exist in, say, the 1% of something. In that case, do statistics work against them?
0: I don't. Well, it depends on which 1% you're talking about.
1: Let's use an example that I think of often. Let's say the case of, say, somebody who is a male who's been sexually assaulted. Mm-hmm. In that case, if you've got, say, 95% of all people who have experienced sexual assault are female and 5% are male, with those kinds of statistics, if you're in that 5%, because you're not in the majority, are you likely to be left behind because the statistics don't work in your favour? As a very crass way to put it, you're not going to provide as much bang for an organisation's buck.
0: I understand what you're saying completely. A similar thing happens for men diagnosed with breast cancer, right?
1: Yeah.
0: They're not considered the typical, the victim. Look, this is where I think it's very important to understand that statistics, statistical data analysis, this is not the be-all, end-all solution to things. This is a tool that is helpful for understanding things and for formulating policy decisions. I think it's very important to understand, particularly in like the situation you described, that there is a human dimension. And yes, there is, perhaps a small minority of people who don't fit the average. And I think it's important to be very respectful and conscious of those groups when you think about things in public policy. And understand, again, statistics is, when you do data analysis and you do statistics, the results you get at the end are not a set of instructions telling you what to do. It is information for you to use to help you make decisions, informed decisions about what to do. Mm-hmm. And you should consider other sources of information, not just that information that you get from the numbers.
1: Dr. Gentry-White, thank you so much again for unpacking all of that for me. Statistics are an incredibly interesting science, and I really appreciate your time.
0: Well, thank you for having me, and I appreciate the opportunity.
1: At 6 minutes to six, there you go. That is the story behind your Song This Day theme today, which is songs that ask a question, because this Tuesday, it is census night. You could be doing it the old-fashioned way on paper or doing it like I think the majority of people will do this year, certainly digitally. So some of the last nominations for those songs that ask a question you've sent in to me on the text line. Pete says, "Hey Mel, does anybody really know what time it is?" by Chicago. This one from Sue at Saddler's Crossing.
2: Is she really going out with him? Is she really gonna take him home tonight?
1: Is she really going out with him by Joe Jackson? Coral King says, Barbara from Thornlands. She put forward, "Will You Still Love Me Tomorrow?" Dobbo has suggested, "Hi Mel, Do You Love Me?" by Nick Cave. All great suggestions, but what is going to be the winner of Song This Day this morning? Songs that ask a question. At 5 minutes to six on this 8th of the 8th, 2026. How about this one? To make you feel like a Saturday, Is This Love? Bob Marley and the Wailers. Good morning.

0: Your song this day today. Songs that ask a question. That's a good question too. Is This Love by Bob Marley and the Wailers. Thank you so much for all of your nominations this morning. Keep those calls coming, but for a different theme very shortly. Gardening's coming up next with the warm and wonderful Kate Wall. She's going to be taking all of your gardening questions. On the line though, Tara the Truckie, hello.
1: Good morning, how are you?
0: I'm really great. Again, all the better for you calling me Tara. And you've done a poem. Now, our poem, our line for Poets Breakfast this morning is having a garden. Are you ready to recite it for us?
1: I am. It's only a short one. I just sort of wrote it while I've been bouncing along the highway, but I'm good to go.
0: All right. Would you like some backing music?
1: Why not?
0: Let's do it. All right. I'll put it on. You step to the mic when you're ready.
1: Having a garden is the way to go. A place for flowers so pretty to grow. A place to sit in the sun so bright. Restoring the soul and putting the world to right. With bees that buzz and birds that sing, having a garden is such a precious thing.
0: Yay, Tara! Oh, Tara the Truckie. So, so good. That was beautiful. Look at you. You're a muso. You're a truckie. You're a poet. You're a philosopher. It's just, you're a woman of all trades. Thank you so much, Tara.
1: Thank you. Yeah, it was fun to write.
0: Well, thank you so much for setting the tone for this morning. You have yourself a beautiful day. If you'd like to get involved for Poets Breakfast, you still can. Having a garden is the line that you need to use. Speaking of gardens, it is time for you to jump on the phone with all of your gardening questions. 0467922612 is the text line, or 1300 222 612. Kate Wall in the house. Morning, ABC News with Sue Fitzpatrick. At least 7 people have now died and 30 others have been injured after a school shooting in Thailand. ABC correspondent Rachel Clayton has more.
2: Authorities say the 14-year-old suspected shooter killed his grandparents at his home before going to his school in Nonthaburi on the outskirts of Bangkok and opening fire around 10 a.m. local time Friday. Videos of the attack show some students taking cover under desks as gunfire rang out. Police say the boy used a 9mm handgun that was registered to his grandfather. He died on the way to hospital after shooting himself. This is the second school shooting in Thailand this year, prompting calls from opposition politicians for a review of the country's gun control laws. Rachel Clayton, ABC News.
3: Back home now, detectives will continue to search the crime scene of a suspected murder-suicide in Queensland's southwest over the weekend. Megan Danzi reports.
4: Pregnant 23-year-old Julia Brunsden and 45-year-old Michael Waltke were found dead in a Charleville home close to 1 a.m. on Thursday, following hours of police negotiations and a tactical withdrawal by officers due to the risk of a possible firearm. Assistant Commissioner Matthew Vanderbilt says police are yet to confirm the presence of a weapon.
5: The situation as it developed was so volatile and dynamic that we're still piecing together the actual sequence of those events.
4: A toddler girl rescued from the house by police is receiving support as the homicide investigation continues.
3: A man has been charged after a hit-and-run incident in Townsville in North Queensland. Police allege a 42-year-old Townsville man driving a ute mounted a footpath and struck 2 parked motorbike riders. The 2 male riders, both aged 31, were taken to hospital with minor injuries. The driver has been charged with dangerous operation of a vehicle

0: and failing to render assistance. He's expected to face Townsville Magistrates Court today. Overseas, American President Donald Trump has vowed to take his plans for a White House ballroom to the Supreme Court after a US appeals court decision temporarily halted work on construction. The BBC's Sarah Smith reports.
1: He can carry on with the construction of the ballroom, which it sounds like behind me is still going on. He can do that for another 2 weeks whilst he appeals to the Supreme Court. That's what the ruling said. And he is allowed to continue building a large, secure military bunker that is underground and to go underneath the ballroom. He says that's essential for national security. But to carry on with the ballroom, he would need to win a vote in Congress to approve his plans. And as the ballroom is pretty unpopular with the voting public, it is not guaranteed that he would win that congressional vote. His other chance is to win at the Supreme Court.
0: In Queensland, Brisbane is buzzing today as the 150th anniversary Ecker Show gets underway. Chloe Bignall reports.
2: The RNA Showgrounds will open at 9 a.m. with organisers expecting about 50,000 people through the gates on day one. This year's milestone event marks the last time visitors will see the historic centre ring in its current form. A $300 million upgrade will begin after the show wraps up, transforming the main arena into a 20,000-seat venue for the 2032 Olympics. RNA Chief Executive Brendan Christou says the revamp guarantees the event will stay at its inner city birthplace for another century and a half. It runs daily until August 16.
0: To sport, and in the AFL, Brisbane has returned to the top four with a 67-point victory over Hawthorn at the Gabba. ABC Sports' Quentin Hull reports.
3: The Lions produced a 143-point turnaround after their humbling loss to Carlton, hammering the Hawks 18-17-125 to 8-10-58. Co-captain Harris Andrews put on a masterclass in defence. Midfielders Will Ashcroft and Lockie Neal had 39 and 35 disposals respectively, while Kai Lohman kicked 5 goals and Logan Morris kicked 4 in one of the most complete performances from the Premiers this season. The win also registered a milestone for Lions coach Chris Fagan, the victory taking him one ahead of Lee Matthews on all-time wins as Brisbane coach. Quentin Hull, ABC Sport, Brisbane.
0: Queensland's weather partly cloudy with isolated showers about the tropical coast north of Mackay. Sunny elsewhere with light winds. Cairns and Rockhampton 27, Townsville and Bundaberg 26, Mackay 24. In the southeast, morning smoke haze about Brisbane. Possible isolated showers on the southern Gold Coast turning into a mainly sunny day. Brisbane 24, Logan 23, the Gold Coast 22, Sunshine Coast 23 and Toowoomba 21.
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5: Good morning and hello to you. If you're listening in Brisbane, if you're listening in Greater Brisbane, if you've just joined me from Rocky or Bundaberg, geez, it's great to have you along. And that means as well this hour you get to play along with our gardening segment that's coming up in just a moment. We also love to play a little bit of a game called Poet's Breakfast. Now, this is where I give you a line from a news story of the week. No context, I just give you the line. We'll talk about what the story is, where the line came from a little bit later on in the program. But your line this morning to build a poem around is having a garden. Isn't that apt, hey? Apt for our gardening segment. So having a garden is the line to build a poem around. So the only premise is you just need to use that line. The style, the meaning, the format of the poem is entirely up to you. And because this week's gardening guru is a participator, she herself, Kate Wall, has got a poem coming up for you in just a moment. So don't go anywhere.
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5: Jump in the queue now with all your gardening questions. 1300 222 612 is the number to call. 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What is the link? Don't go anywhere. But with all your gardening questions, 1300 222 612 to pitch them to our gardening VIP, Kate Wall, this morning. You can pop them on the text line, but we do prefer to hear your voice. But if you

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2: Even if you're in bed.
3: We've got a pruner. Hand me the secateurs.
1: What secateurs?
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0: Thank you very much to Dr. Ellen Fanning there and Nurse Kenji Sato. Yes, where you are right now is in the garden bed. Kate Wall, good morning.
4: Good morning, Mel.
0: How has your gardening week been?
4: Fantastic. It's always another good week in the garden.
0: It's been a lovely week of weather. Not really any drizzle around at all.
4: Glorious. Perfect weather for gardening.
0: Singlet weather, dare I say.
4: Almost.
0: I've definitely rocked a singlet and nothing, I mean pants. I was going to say nothing more. I had pants on. But I have rocked a singlet a couple of days this week.
4: My garden's probably a little too shady to be quite that warm.
0: Okay, all right. Lots of trees on your property.
4: Lots of trees, yes.
0: How do they go with big trees, I imagine?
4: A couple of them are large trees.
0: Okay. Yes.
4: I mean, I've only got a 600 square metre block.
0: Right.
4: So fitting a lot of trees in is tricky.
0: Ah, so does that mean because you've got the big trees who might be a little bit thirsty, a little bit hungry sometimes with their big root systems, you really have to feed, say, your veggie garden or your flower garden, keep that consistency of feed up for those other parts of the yard?
4: Not necessarily. It's not necessarily about feeding. It's about making sure the soil is healthy and in a good condition so that the soil provides what they need.
0: Oh, nice. Very good. Are you ready? Because you're a participator. I did also say Kate's a participator. And Poet's Breakfast, the line is very apt for the garden bed this morning.
4: I couldn't ignore a line like that, could I?
0: You could not.
4: Pass that one up.
0: All right. Before we get to yours, here's one on the text line for Poet's Breakfast. The line is having a garden. This is from Neroli in Beaudesert. Good morning, Neroli. Having a garden is good for our soul. We can play in the dirt if we're young or we're old. Helping things grow is good for our earth. And this can be done almost from birth. Sunshine, water, plants, work and fresh air is all that is needed to show that we care. That we care for self and others and our home that floats in the sky. Having a garden is easy, so give it a try. That's from Neroli in Beaudesert.
4: That's gorgeous.
0: Isn't that lovely?
4: Yeah.
0: All right, Kate, pressure's on now. I'm going to play some background music for you and let's hear your poem. You step up to the poet's mic when you're ready.
4: There was a fabulous woman from Australia who said, planet Earth, we have to save ya. She decided having a garden would help to sequester carbon. Now she grows more than just the odd azalea.
0: Kate Wall, you're a keeper, you are. So good. Your line for Poet's Breakfast is having a garden this morning. That was sensational. I loved a bit of Australia and yeah. Rhyming, yeah, with Australia.
4: Yeah.
0: That is excellent work.
4: Got to be creative there, hey?
0: If you want to participate in Poets Breakfast, 0467 922 612, let us know that you've written a poem. Let's take a question first on the text line, shall we? I purchased some bare-rooted roses last year and planted out, fertilised and looked after. When they all flowered, they were beautiful, big flowers. This year, the flowers themselves are a lot smaller. That's from Mark in Daybra.
4: There's a couple of things that could be happening here, Mark. And the first one is if you're fertilising too much, using too much nitrogen, the plant's going to put on more leaf and reduce what energy it puts into flowering. So pull back on the nitrogen in your fertiliser and maybe look at compost instead. The second thing is that as your second year round, your plant may so far not have developed a really strong root system. Roses tend to be quite deep-rooted. So I would suggest that we don't worry too much this year. Give it compost instead of fertiliser so we build up a stronger root system. And then next year we look forward to returning to larger blooms.
0: Oh, yes, because it must have been disappointing, I guess.
4: Gosh, yes.
0: Big flowers, yes. And they're still flowered, but they're not quite what they were.
4: No.
0: Not their fullest potential.
4: That can be exceptionally disappointing.
0: Okay, but there's hope and there's help there.
4: Hope, yes.
0: All right, thank you so much, Mark from Daybra, for your question. Your temps around your region while you're getting yourself ready in your mindset for your gardening today. In Gaythorne, it's 10 degrees as it is in Shelley.

0: Geraldton and Bethania. Good morning to you all. In Jamboree Heights, just 7 degrees. In Peak Crossing, it is 9 degrees. In Scarborough, 8. On the Goldie, 12 degrees. Sunny Coast, you're a bit frosty this morning. Hello to you. 8 degrees. If you're in Rockhampton, g'day. Great to have you in the back seat with me today. 13 degrees right now. And Bundaberg, riding shotgun here at 612 ABC Brisbane and Queensland. Your temperature right now is 12 degrees. On the line right now, pretty excited about this first call, Kate, because I did read this study this week. Professor Nicholas Osborne, good morning.
1: Good morning. How are you going?
0: Great. Now, I read this study, Nick, that you were a part of. Now, UQ has found that people who grow their own food are less likely to develop type 2 diabetes than those who don't. Talk us through it.
1: Yeah, well, this is a study that we did looking at 500,000 people living in the UK. We had some information about whether they had a private garden or not, and a little bit of information about the size of that garden. And what we found was they were people who had access to private garden were less likely to develop diabetes. And we spent quite a lot of time thinking about this, and we obviously, owning a garden and a larger garden and a green leafy garden, you might be living in an area that has higher wealth, and that, you know, that may be part of it. But we accounted for a whole range of things, people's age as well. And, yeah, so it turned out that your risk of developing diabetes was 8% lower. And we thought that was pretty interesting. Sort of makes sense. Maybe owning a garden, you may be exercising more because you're out there actually doing your gardening.
0: Does gardening offer something different, though, than, say, Nick just getting out and going for a walk when it comes to type 2 diabetes?
1: Yeah, well, this is really sort of the thrust of our research, is we think it's more than just the physical exercise. So humans have been designing gardens for thousands of years, and there's probably something good about your mental health being in a garden. But there's also things like you're probably going to have higher vitamin D if you're spending some time outside. But also you're in contact with soil and a whole lot of microorganisms that you might not be in contact with in the past. And that's going to fine-tune your immune system. And the immune system plays a role in the development of diabetes.
0: Kate, well, you're listening in. What do you think of this?
2: I love this story. I think this is absolutely fascinating. And I think it's the ramifications of this are so important in terms of town planning and allowing for green spaces and room for gardens. But I do have a thought on this one, Nicholas. I have read other studies that have looked into how important green spaces are for mental well-being and have found that with increased plant diversity comes increased benefits. So obviously a garden is more likely to have plant diversity than, for example, the local park.
0: Yeah.
2: I wonder how much that contributes.
1: Oh, look, that's part of the story, and we're following that. That story around biodiversity, if you've got the macro biodiversity, so lots of different plants and trees in front of you, that's more than likely going to affect the biodiversity that's on your body, either on your skin or growing in your gut. And that's a very important in fine-tuning of the immune system, which can lead to many diseases. Diabetes is one of them, but other things like cardiovascular disease and indeed mental health.
0: Dr. Nick Osborne, can I ask now, and Kate mentioned it there, when it comes to town planning, I mean, this research seems pretty important. Is that the intention is to get that out there now into, you know, more of that back end of urban planning to ensure that there are those spaces, whether it's in someone's own backyard with a private garden or parks and green spaces that are community driven?
1: Yeah, we've been looking at that, and we think it's really important that we do have those green spaces. But also I think some of those green spaces could be designed better into the future. And if you think about around the world, our cities are getting bigger and bigger. People are moving from the rural regions to living in urban spaces. And so I think we really need to rethink the design of our cities, that we do ensure that everyone has high access to good quality green spaces.
0: I think I speak for both Kate and I when I say here, here.
2: Yeah, absolutely.
0: Dr. Nick, it's been wonderful to talk to you this morning, and makes me feel happy this morning to know that there's people out there like you and your team who are doing research like this.
1: Fantastic. Thanks
2: Great
1: for having
2: work.
1: Us on the show.
0: Thank you so much for your call today. If you want to get involved in the conversation, having a garden is what it's all about. It's also the line for Poets Breakfast this morning, 1300 222 612, with any of your questions. That was Associate Professor

0: Nicholas Osborne from UQ giving us a call there. On the line, Liz from Hervey Bay. Good morning.
1: Good morning, Mel and Kate.
2: Good morning.
0: What's your question today? What's going on in your garden?
1: Oh, yes. Well, I've had I have a passion fruit vine, which is this Panama Gold, and it's had a beautiful season, got lots and lots and lots of fruit from it. The final fruit's just looks like it's happening, and it's now starting to look a bit ratty and dry. So I don't know whether I need to cut off the dead bits or start again with a new vine.
2: Sure, Liz. How old is your passion fruit vine?
1: It's probably just over a year, maybe.
2: Okay, you should get a few more years out of it yet. But, you know, it is cold now and that's not the best time of year for passion fruit. So it's generally a good time to give it a prune now.
1: Okay, so it's still quite along my fence. I live on a like a tidal saltwater lake, so it's sort of just wondering how far I should go with chopping just the dead bits, do you think?
2: Look, you could probably cut it back by half quite happily. Make sure you care for it, give it some compost, and definitely make sure you keep the water up to it now that the weather's a little bit drier.
1: Okay, yes, we're certainly a lot drier than we have been. So we've had lots of rain in Hervey Bay this year, which is quite unusual, I believe.
0: Do they tend to die back anyway and then come back again in the springtime?
2: Generally, yeah, they do. And so that's why this time of year that they're not fruiting, they're not doing much, is the time to prune them so we get that lovely new growth in spring, which brings us a whole new flush of fruit.
0: Oh, and I've got to say, Liz, how good is a passion fruit? I reckon they're up there. If I had to choose one fruit that I had to survive on for the rest of my life, passion fruit would be right up there.
2: What happened to the days when every backyard had a little wire fence with a passion fruit vine on it?
0: Bring it back, I say. Yeah. Starting with you, Liz.
1: Yes, I agree. All right, well, that's brilliant. Thank you so much for that.
0: No worries, Liz, and good luck with those beautiful Panama Gold. Lorna from Boronia Heights, g'day.
3: Oh, good morning, ladies.
2: Good morning, Lorna. Yes.
3: I have a star fruit tree.
2: Yep.
3: It's a bit puzzling, I must admit. It's I have a low set house and it's as high as the roof of the house now. And I'm wondering when I should prune it.
2: Okay, the best time to prune it generally is when fruiting is finished. So with any of our fruit trees, the best thing to do is wait until it's finished fruiting and then you can go in and cut it back. And in your case, the star fruits do tend to fruit in summer. So if you were to give it too much of a prune now, you're looking at losing this summer's fruit. So you may want to wait until it's finished its next cycle of fruiting.
3: Well, it's starting. I mean, it's just finished the first real fruit that I've had on it.
2: Fantastic. In that case, give it a prune now. You will get reduced fruiting over the next year, but if you give it a good hard prune and then give it a smaller prune each year so it's more manageable.
3: Right. It's showing a few flowers now, and but still got a few smaller fruit on it.
2: It's look, you risk sacrificing that fruit by pruning it.
3: Okay.
0: Lorna, I've got to ask, the star fruit is a bit of a mystery fruit for me from an eating perspective.
3: Well,
0: it's a
3: weird
0: texture.
3: Kate.
0: So what do you actually do with your fruit? Have you got any kind of secret tips or, methods that you use the star fruit that you can share?
3: Well, I'm learning too. It's the first time I've gardened all my life and I've never had one before. But I've got a feeling it's an acquired taste, really.
2: I think a big part of what goes wrong with star fruit in terms of eating it is a lot of people eat it a little bit too soon.
0: Okay.
2: So it's ripen. So it's a real rich yellow, not a pale greeny yellow. And
3: that's
2: you'll find
3: right.
2: It's a much sweeter, easier to eat. Then it's absolutely delicious.
0: Oh, it's quite sweet. Yeah. And I mean, they look amazing on a fruit platter when you do those cross sections
2: of them. And they taste fantastic. But we just don't want to eat it slightly underripe because we're unfamiliar.
0: All right. Well, Lorna, good luck with your star fruit tree and keep us posted.
3: Thank you very much.
0: You have a great day. It is 26 after 6. No, that is not true. It's 21 after 6. Last week I promised I'd get my time calls right. I didn't promise today, so there you go. If you want to get your gardening questions in, please do 1300 222 612. Helen from Warwick, 0 degrees in Warwick this morning. Is that true?
4: It's freezing, and I think it's the coldest winter. I'm phoning to see about I had to garden a

0: put down a whole lot of stable horse poo down. And then another girlfriend said, oh, you'll get weeds. But you don't from stable poo, do you?
1: Look, you still can do, because certainly the horses are still often eating grain. So there is a possibility that there is undigested grain in there. But it's definitely less if it's from a stable. But that does not eliminate the chances of weeds. However, the benefits outweigh the problems, is what I would suggest with your horse poo. And if you do have weeds coming up in it, pull them out while they're small, lay them down as compost, and say thank you very much for growing me extra compost.
0: Okay, well, thank you.
1: You're welcome.
2: Thank you so much for the call this morning, Helen from Warwick. 0 degrees there, hey? I'm glad to hear that winter is happening somewhere, because although I was joking about the singlet weather this week, which is, of course, stunning, but I find it personally a little bit disturbing that it's August and I'm in a singlet and the temperatures are just not dropping for an extended period of time compared with what we're used to. And one of the things that we wanted to talk about today, Kate, was, you know, this impending threat of the El Niño.
1: Yes.
2: What are you learning from that, and how are you planning for that in your garden?
1: Look, I think as gardeners, we need to remember that the weather constantly changes, that it's from one year to the next, the weather will be different. We've had some fabulous wet weather, and I love those wet years. I call it jungle weather, when everything just grows wonderfully. But this is Australia. Drought is inevitable at some point. We just hope that it's not too severe. And really, all gardeners need to plan ahead. Anybody who is on the land needs to plan ahead to some extent. For gardeners, that means building up a good, healthy soil, because resilience in the garden begins in the soil.
2: And how's the best way to do that so we can plan for, I mean, this is a thing right now, Kate, and it's always been like this, but now it's more extreme, where we have to be planning for both flood and drought at any given time.
1: Is that the planning that we put in for either is exactly the same. So regardless of what the weather does, the more organic matter we can put into our soil, the more life we have in our soil, the more our soil can hold air during wet times or water during dry times. So the solution for both situations is exactly the same. It's really about making sure your soil is well composted.
2: Kate Wall is our guest this morning in the garden bed. You can get your questions to us, 1300 222 612, or on the text line 0467 922 612. Right now, you can call about anything, but right now we're talking about the conversation that started a few months ago about El Niño, which we still don't know exactly what the impacts will be for Australia. It doesn't mean that we're going to go into this long extended drought.
1: There's nothing guaranteed.
2: But the best guarantee that we can do in our garden, as Kate has just said, is to compost and compost and compost. What about those people who are lucky enough to have larger scale yards, but there's barely any topsoil because of how we've treated land over a long period of time? What's the best way to have the effect, the greatest effect over a larger size area?
1: You still need to look at the soil. So you may not be composting as intensely over a very large garden, but make sure it's well mulched with an organic mulch. And as that organic mulch breaks down, that is actually composting into the soil. There's certain rock mineral products that you can certainly use on a broad acre scale that will really help hold that organic matter in the soil.
2: Is that expensive?
1: Initially, but in the long term, no. In the long term, it saves you so much money in terms of less pest control, less deaths of plants, happier, healthier plants, and less fertiliser.
2: Kate Wall is our gardening guru this morning in the garden bed. 1300 222 612, the number to get your questions in. On the text line, Daisy from Cooperoo asks, what are the winter pests that I have to look out for? I'm trying to start a garden in my backyard, and lots of benefits that we've just heard this morning, including the reduction of type 2 diabetes. And after what that professor said, boy, am I eager to learn, says Daisy.
1: Well done, Daisy. That's what we want to hear. Look, I don't want you to focus on the pests at this point. As soon as you start growing healthy plants, there will be some issues, but we reduce that by keeping our gardens healthy. anytime you have a pest problem, it's because your plant is sick. So you will have different pests at different times of the year. You will have different pests for different plants. So it's a fairly broad and open question. Get your plants in, but take care of the soil. Make sure you're using compost.

0: So don't over-fertilise. Over-fertilising can lead to further pest problems.
1: Janice from Tyrone has given us a call. Good morning, Janice.
2: Hello, how are you going?
1: Great. What's your question today?
2: I have two citrus trees. I have a lime that I've only had in the ground about 6 months. It's just dropped all, it's only a little one, it's dropped all its leaves and it hasn't moved at all. I've given it fertiliser, I'm watering it, nothing's happening. And I've got a mandarin tree, it's about 19-year-old, been really, really good bearer. It bared well this year, but it's really straggly now. Whether I cut it right back and then fertilise it, or is it, well, like, leaving me?
0: Well, hopefully not. Hopefully not, Janice. It is fine to give it a prune. Definitely citrus do like a bit of a prune every so often to reinvigorate them, especially if it's 19 years old. Cut out a lot of the really old wood out of it and reinvigorate it. However, thinking about your lime, I don't want you to fertilise at this point.
2: Right.
0: So when we fertilise, we can end up using too much nitrogen, which is going to stimulate leaf growth over root growth. And particularly for a new plant, we want that strong root growth. So pull back from your fertiliser and use compost instead, particularly at this time of year where the weather is dry, because when you're using fertiliser, plants need extra water. So pull back from the fertiliser, give it compost at this stage and let it really settle in. And that's also going to help the 19-year-old mandarin tree. Give it some good compost and focus on improving that soil. And remember, when you're putting compost around, put it out to the drip line of the plant. So put it not just around the trunk, but all the way out to where the leaves are.
2: I do use a lot of cane trash. I've put bales and bales on. There's two other orange trees, they're really good. But I did do, whether it made any difference, I did have a lot of orchids, big orchid, and I got sick of trying to pot them, so I just stuck them in the forks of the trees.
1: And oh, you reckon they might be draining the life, Janice?
2: Yeah.
0: They won't be hurting your tree at all.
1: All right, so that's a bit reassuring there. It sounds like there's a little bit of mulching and composting work to do. We are in the garden bed right now. Janice from Tyrone, thank you so much for your call this morning. You can get involved with your gardening question as well. 1300 222 612. Let's take a break for your news. See you soon.
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6: Good morning, ABC News with Sue Fitzpatrick. Police say they're still working to establish how a suspected murder-suicide unfolded in southwest Queensland. Megan Danzey reports.
7: Police have confirmed that pregnant 23-year-old Julia Brunsdon and 45-year-old Michael Waltke were in a relationship. Their bodies were found early on Thursday following hours of police negotiations and a tactical withdrawal by officers due to the risk of a firearm. Assistant Commissioner Matthew Vanderbilt says police are not ready to establish the presence of weapons.
8: Whether firearms or other weapons are involved will probably likely be confirmed earlier next week.
7: An 18-month-old girl rescued from the house by police is receiving support as the investigation continues.
6: Overseas, Thailand's Prime Minister has promised to introduce a new firearms control law following a deadly mass shooting at a school outside of Bangkok. Police say a 14-year-old boy killed six people at the school and then himself after fatally shooting two of his grandparents. It's Thailand's worst mass killing since 2022. Thai Prime Minister Anutin Chanvirongun says he will immediately hold talks with relevant parties on stricter gun control and suggests the shooter may have been under stress over his schooling.
9: This is violence, but it is not caused by criminals. It is caused by an individual who carried pressures and tensions. This really has nothing to do with security measures in the school.
6: Saudi Arabia, Turkey and Pakistan have signed a joint defence agreement to boost their collective security amid continuing tensions between Iran and the United States. The BBC's Joe Inwood reports.
10: Pakistan and Saudi Arabia already had a joint defence pact. This agreement, signed in the holy city of Mecca, brings in Turkey, a significant military and industrial power. All three mention their shared faith in official statements, leading some to dub this the Muslim NATO. But experts say this is not a replacement for the Western Military Alliance, of which Turkey is a member. It does, however, reflect growing concerns around America's reliability as a partner, about the actions of Israel, plus the destabilizing effects of the war with Iran.
6: Back home now, a domestic violence scholar has welcomed calls to enforce new rules for men's behaviour change programs. It follows an online meeting with state, territory and federal ministers who discuss the potential implementation of national standards. A draft of the rules will require providers to ensure victims and children have access to support services and record the results of behaviour programs. Monash University Professor Kate Fitzgibbon says the data will be crucial to inciting real change.
11: If we can find out on a program by program basis and over the longer term, it's very hard to change behaviour in 20 weeks. So we need to understand what does a whole of system response to perpetration look like? What are the different components and what's needed for different risk levels, for different cohorts?
6: Thousands of riders and spectators have travelled to outback Queensland for the largest rodeo in the Southern Hemisphere, which kicked off yesterday. Tim Little reports.
12: The official opening of the Mount Isa Rodeo was held last night, with riders travelling from across the country vying to win part of the $170,000 in prize money and famed belt buckle. Rodeo manager Ali Finlay says 2026 numbers may exceed last year's.
13: We are ahead of ticket sales pre-event from last year. Mostly three-day ticket sales.
12: It's the 67th annual running of the richest rodeo in Australia, and tomorrow's final day hosts the Indigenous Rodeo with the Open Bull Riding Finals closing out the event.
6: To sports news now, and in rugby league, the Sydney Roosters have come from behind to defeat Canterbury 22-18 at the Sydney Football Stadium, drawing level with NRL ladder leader Penrith in the process. The Panthers went down to the New Zealand Warriors in Auckland, with Penrith co-captain Isaiah Yeo suffering a suspected pectoral tear in the first half of the 28-12 loss. Queensland's weather, partly cloudy with isolated showers about the tropical coast north of Mackay. Sunny elsewhere with light winds. Cairns and Rockhampton 27, Townsville and Bundaberg 26, Mount Isa 31. In the southeast, morning smoke haze about Brisbane, possible isolated showers on the southern Gold Coast. Brisbane 24, Ipswich 25, Logan 23, the Gold Coast 22, the Sunshine Coast 23 and Toowoomba 21.
3: Emergencies to sporting victories. If it matters in Brisbane, you'll hear it on 612 ABC Brisbane. You're with Mel Bampton. 612 ABC Brisbane.
1: Good morning to you. During the news, I got to have a wonderful conversation with the excellent Kate Wall about how fantastic Saturday breakfast is. A very special time of the week, very important for decompressing.
0: It is, making us all feel a little bit better about the weekend ahead.
1: That's right, and a coping mechanism for whatever's to come.
0: Yes.
1: And you can do that right here in the garden bed. If getting outside today is going to be the thing that just makes you feel so calm in what is often a turbulent world, and you've got a question about your garden, well, now's the time to get that question into Kate, 1300 222 612. Now, Kate, on the line, the text line, Joyce has given us a bit of an update on the old star fruit and the mystery of eating them and eating them well. Star fruits, she says, are sweetest and juiciest when you pick them pretty ripe, as you mentioned, yes. Kate. Bright orange, Joyce says, and they taste great when you rub a bit of salt on them. There
0: now,
1: you go.
0: I haven't tried that.
1: In Malaysia, we also eat them with some salty plum powder. Enjoy, says Joyce from Aspley. Have you ever tried that?
0: I have not.
1: I think we're getting the I might have just caught that wrong out of the corner of my eye, but I think I got a thumbs up there from Tomo in the producer tank because she is Thai and maybe that's a bit of a Thai dish. Yeah, she's nodding vigorously. So the salty plum powder with the star fruit gets the double thumbs up and the chef's kiss from Tomo in the tank. So there you go.
0: Have to try that one.
1: All right. Okay. For anyone's got a star fruit that they want to drop off to the ABC and maybe some salty plum powder. We're here for that, as we are here for your phone calls this morning. 1300 222 612. Mary from Indooroopilly. G'day.
14: Oh, good morning, ladies. I am a kumquat bush.

0: I think it's looking quite dead. It's just been sort of short on water. I haven't been able to get around to look after it. But I'm just wondering whether to try to resurrect it or whether you think it's sort of a lost cause.
1: Well, that's interesting. It depends just how dead it actually is, because dead does sound pretty final, doesn't it?
0: Yes.
1: Are there any leaves left on it at all?
0: No.
1: Oh, okay, that does sound pretty severe then. Yes. Is it in a pot?
0: Yes.
1: Yeah,
0: yes.
1: Look, at this stage I would suggest that it's too stressed, and if you do resurrect it, it's not going to come back easily or well. You're probably better off replacing it.
2: No!
0: Okay.
1: I'm sorry to say.
2: It's funeral time.
0: It's been a lovely bush too.
1: And perhaps look at putting it in the ground where it's a little easier to care for. Pots dry out, and so citrus do tend to die easily in pots.
0: That's the trouble is me getting around. I've sort of had a stroke, and I'm sort of trying to drag the hose around with a walker as well, and that's what sort of come to this. But
2: it's a lot, Mary. What about Kate? You mentioned putting it in the ground. If Mary was going to do that, or had someone that could help her to do that task and get this kumquat tree in the ground, then just sort of give it a big lop off and see whether there's enough or any life left in the roots to push a few new leaves out.
1: It's possible to do that, absolutely, if it's not completely dead.
0: Yes,
1: you may find if it's going to come back at all in the ground is a better situation for it.
2: Could Mary tell when she tries and gets it out of the pot? Is there telltale signs from the root ball that this thing is gone?
1: Oh, not from the root ball, from the stem.
2: Okay.
1: So you can generally feel if you wrap your hand around the stem, life in the stem. But otherwise, give the bark a little scratch. And if where you scratch the bark, it's green underneath, it's alive. If it's, brown and dead underneath that scratch, then the plant's done for.
2: Oh, right. Mary, I'm behind you and your kumquat tree.
0: No, so not.
2: All
0: but
2: the
0: any,
2: best.
0: Anyhow, I'll try. I might be able to get somebody to help me to do that. I'll give it a go.
2: I hope so, Mary. Good luck with
0: Thank
2: that.
0: You.
2: Thank you so much for your call this morning. Mary from Indooroopilly there, giving us a call in the garden bed today, 1300 222 612. With your gardening question, it's going to be a beautiful day today, just light winds, mostly sunny today, and heading towards a top of 24 degrees. So jump on the line, 1300 222 612, with your gardening questions. Now, there's something else happening at the ABC at the moment, Kate Wall, which is put forward by ABC's National Science Week campaign. And they're talking about flowers. 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
2: Wasn't that fun, Kate Wall?
1: That was fun.
2: It's a little bit sexy in the middle there. I like that. So ABC's National Science Week campaign is looking for the top 10 or the number one wild flower. So there's I'm going to butcher these names, but these are the top 10 flowers. Creamy Candle, easy, at number 10. Flannel Flowers at number 9. Stackhousia at number 7. Star Flowers. The Yarn or Yam Daisy at 6. Number 5, the Trigger Plant. 5, the Bladder Wort. At number 4, the Flying Duck Orchid. Number 2, the Mulla Mulla. And number 1, the Reichia Scoparia. Am I doing all right with that? Or you're just like,
1: done fine.
2: Okay, great. I've done fine. Good. It's like, that is like reading out the names of tennis players. That was a little bit challenging. If you had to put forward a wildflower yourself, Kate Wall, what would you put forward?
1: Look, I think my favourite wildflowers do include our native ground orchids. There's a huge number of beautiful native ground orchids, and they tend to be quite ephemeral. They pop up at certain times of the year. Other times you'll never find them. Amazing flowers. Some of them never produce leaves. They're entirely parasitic on other plants. They have fantastic relationships with particular fungi in the soil. These are amazing survivor plants, and they're not easy to reproduce. So they're fascinating biologically.
2: And they have to be protected.
1: They have
2: case.
1: To be protected. Yes.
2: Excellent. All right, if you want to get involved with that, stay listening. ABC National Science Week, looking for the most amazing Australian

0: It sounds to me like perhaps you have used a little too much fertilizer, and the right. high nitrogen means the plant is putting on leaf growth and doesn't want to flower. It's growing yep. too healthy. So awesome. I would pull back on any fertilizer. Yep. If anything, give it some rock minerals so you've really mineralized your soil. But start eating some of those young leaves, because broccoli leaves are actually perfectly edible and even more nutritious than the broccoli flower head.
1: Oh, there you go. Is it too late for Linda's broccoli now? Like, is it too late in the season?
0: No, it's not.
1: Okay, so if she does that, pulls back on the fertilizer, it chomps away like an insect on its leaves.
0: That's exactly right. That can trigger just enough of a stress response that the plant then wants to flower.
1: Okay.
2: Right, and rock minerals.
0: Yeah, I do recommend rock minerals. That way, any trace minerals that are missing from your soil that the plant needs to support flowering will be there without accidentally putting in too much nitrogen.
2: Good.
1: Okay. Linda, have you had a lot of success with broccoli in the past?
2: Reasonable.
1: Yeah, okay. Reasonable. So nice size heads.
2: Just little, no, just enough to eat, but. Okay. Not what you buy in a shop.
1: Yeah, mine tend to be like the florets instead of the whole head. So I never have to cut it up. I literally just take the whole thing off and it's all cut up already. What do I need to do in that case?
0: That's a pretty common problem with home gardeners, and it's about getting the nutrition balance right. And that can be very, very tricky with some of these different vegetables, because a lot of the time we're focused more on just a general fertiliser, which is, as I've already mentioned, tends to be far too high in nitrogen, even too high in phosphorus. If we can pull back and instead look at some of the compost and rock minerals, so we are putting in some of those trace minerals that support overall plant health and trigger more energy into the flowers.
1: Okay. And for Liz in Mullaney, to get those bigger, denser, weightier heads that we all dream of, being in that particular part of the world on the sunny coast, anything else that she has to do specifically different?
0: No, that would apply there. You know, it's a wet area. They get plenty of rain. You've got to accept that you do get a lot of leachage of minerals out of the soil. So topping that up is really going to help.
1: Excellent. Good luck with your broccoli. I hope those heads, Linda, end up to be that, you know, the dream. Mine have never been always tiny and airy and
0: but
1: wispy.
0: Look, eat the leaves in the meantime.
1: Excellent. Linda from Mullaney, thank you so much for your call this morning. And while we're talking all things produce, you know, just in this case for Linda, unless she buys it from her neighbours, she might have to be getting her broccoli from the shop.
0: She may well
1: for the next couple of weeks. So let's check in with Dylan McKinn and the Market Report and see what his produce pick is of the week.
3: Thanks, Mel. With the Eka starting today, there's no better time to learn how important local Queensland farming communities and Brisbane market wholesalers are in providing fresh quality produce to shoppers all over the country. 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This week, rock melons from Bowen will be a delightful addition to your fruit selection, along with North Queensland grown Hass avocados, which are in great supply right now. Green oak lettuce from Lowood and broccoli from the Lockyer Valley are also both in great supply as well. But our pick of the week are strawberries from the Sunshine Coast and Caboolture. 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So if you are going to the Eka, be sure to learn more about Queensland growers and the important role they play in the fresh produce supply chain. 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
1: Thank you so much. Dylan McKinn there from Brisbane Markets. The strawberries, Kate Wall, I've got to say, in the last couple of weeks, I might have eaten the most delicious strawberries that I have ever eaten.
0: Don't we all look forward to strawberry season?
1: But how disappointing is it when you get a bad punnet? And they're very common, actually, where they just don't have a lot of flavour. They're a little bit tangy. But this last couple of weeks, they have been so, so sweet. I've always wanted to grow my own. I've given it a bit of a crack over the years and generally only ended up with a couple of small ones. In southeast Queensland, or if you know, for our Bundaberg or Rockhampton listeners this morning, how can we grow those big, juicy, very sweet strawberries that have been available of late?
0: Yeah, I think a lot of people don't realise that strawberries, they're a ground cover, so they need a bit of space. They like the sun, so you need room in your garden and they will spread. Of course, with everything that we want to fruit, we've got to watch out for the fact that if we're putting in too much nitrogen, you get a

0: A lot of leaf and not a lot of flowering and fruit. So again, compost and rock minerals is your best friend. But then you've got to make sure they've got plenty of sun. Oftentimes that fruit is hiding under the leaf and we don't see it, but the slugs do. The slugs, the snails, the blue tongues. Blue tongues love eating strawberries.
1: Is that right?
0: Yes, that
1: Picky
0: is right.
1: Little buggers.
0: Yeah.
1: Okay, so there's a bit of protection that's
0: there
1: involved
0: is,
1: of those
0: make
1: fruits.
0: Make sure that it's well mulched and kept the fruit off the ground because they are susceptible to fungal diseases when the fruit sits on the ground.
1: Have you had success at growing strawberries yourself? I'd love to know if you've got a bumper crop in your back garden. 1300 222 612. Love to know your secrets. On the text line 0467 922 612. Christine has said she can't remember which presenter was talking about this, but recommended a tomato to grow in our region. It was a very dark or black variety. Can you think of what that would be, Kate Wall? What's
0: Look,
1: a really it, dark
0: tomato? It could
1: tomatoes?
0: Be the Black Russian. That's a fairly well-known dark-coloured tomato that does grow in southeast Queensland. But off the top of my head, I have no idea which one was recommended because there are an enormous range of heritage tomato varieties. But look out for the Black Russian. That's possibly the starting point.
1: Again, I've never had a lot of success with a big tomato. Cherry tomatoes, they're like weeds in my garden, but those big juicy ones. And often I've been close and just as they're about to get to that size where I think this is my primo crop, it pours and pours and pours and they split open.
0: That's definitely a problem. But remember, we need to grow tomatoes here in winter. So
1: right.
0: Your big tomato varieties are all a winter crop here in southeast
1: Queensland. So planting those in autumn?
0: Yes.
1: Okay. All right, great. I learn something every week after years of doing the same thing, Kate Wall, and getting the same terrible results. I just need one conversation with you and I'm on my path. Kate Wall, our gardening guru, in the garden bed this morning. Helen from Broadbeach is on the text line. She says, apart from strawberries, what other fruits can I grow right now?
0: Oh, look, there's always plenty that you can think about. If you haven't already, put in a mulberry tree. It won't be long and it'll be mulberry season. So mulberry would have to be high on the list for the backyard gardener to have in their backyard for fruit.
1: Oh, okay. And they do grow, well, at least in my garden, like a bit of a weed. So once you get them going, can you keep them under control so they don't into that gigantic...
0: You must prune your mulberry. You must.
1: Okay, I've got too many.
0: It fruits on new wood. So if you don't prune it, you will actually get less and less fruit each year.
1: Oh, okay. Right. Because I live on a river system that after any kind of flooding, which happens every year, sort of some small flooding, which is expected of the river's behaviour, it's the mulberries that are obviously getting carried from upstream down and I end up with a forest of mulberries, too many to prune. But I do like to pick the fruit. So even with those, I should still be caretaking them, not just expecting I'm going to have a bumper crop because I've got a lot of trees.
0: That's right, yeah.
1: Oh, again. There we go. Just need a moment with Kate Wall and my life is changed. Also on the text line, this one's come in, Kate. Is it too late for broad beans and spinach?
0: It's not too late for spinach. Spinach is fine. Broad beans, yes, it probably is. To put them in now, you don't have enough cold weather for them to set beans. So I'd put your broad beans in Anzac Day-ish. Generally, but spinach you should still be able to get a crop from before it gets too hot.
1: They don't mind the spinach
0: well,
1: to go in now.
0: Well, because it's leafy, we're not waiting for it to produce any fruit.
1: Yep.
0: So you can eat those leaves as soon as they come on, which is often pretty quick.
1: So does that apply to all leafy greens?
0: Yes.
1: Okay. You can get them in now. Great.
0: Yes.
1: Excellent.
0: Yes, you can still get your leafy greens in. It's still cool enough.
1: Kate Wall is our gardening guru this morning in the garden bed. 1300 222 612. You've got about 8 minutes left to get your question to us. So if you are planning to use this beautiful southeast Queensland or central northern Queensland, if you're listening in from wherever you are around this beautiful state, it's going to be reaching a top of 24 degrees. Then get those questions in before the hours end. Also on the line, I just want to read you this. It's a little poem from Elizabeth using the line, having a garden. Having a garden, however small, brings joy and wonder. The aromas, lemon-scented myrtle with a little mint too, a dash of thyme with some rosemary for our stew. Having a garden is the gift that keeps giving. It brings joy to all, however small. Elizabeth from Camp Hill.
0: That's lovely.
1: Lovely. Part of our Poet's Breakfast this morning using the line, having a garden. Bert from Logan Village is on the text line. He says, how do I maintain colour and interest in my garden during winter? So this could bring us back to a conversation that I know that you wanted to have, Kate, around garden flowers that also grow

0: in the shade. So let's talk about flowers that love the winter and also those that love the shade.
1: Absolutely, loads of flowers. It's one of the things I love most about gardening in southeast Queensland is the fact that we can have flowers 12 months of the year and we can have bumper flowers 12 months of the year. So, yes, there's plenty you can grow now, but there are a lot of things that we can grow in the shade. Now, if you think about some of those cool season annual flowers, a lot of things you see in the cottage garden pictures as annuals, we grow them in winter here. So get in your winter annuals early in the season, and that gives you lots of colour for winter in annuals. But there's plenty of perennials that will grow and flower quite well, even without full sun. So there's a lot of the different justicias. There's different strobilanthe species. So there's all sorts of fabulous things that will flower for us without full sun and at every month of the year.
0: Okay. Any of those that you just mentioned natives? I'm not familiar.
1: None of those ones are native, but the cat's whiskers is probably the top pick for a native flower that will flower in the shade.
0: What does that look like?
1: It's a large white whiskery flower.
0: Like a spider lily?
1: No, not at all. It's a little shrub. Not a lily at all. It's a small shrub and a perennial plant, I guess, but can get a little woody if you don't keep it pruned. And the flowers will be a good 10 centimetres tall with, you know, little white whiskers all up and down, and really very, very lovely. And the butterflies love them.
0: Oh, that sounds fabulous. Colour and vibrancy in the garden, not just through winter, but always in
1: always,
0: the shade.
1: Always, yes.
0: I would like to just put forward that my job, it feels like, in the garden bed week after week, Kate Wall, is to really prove that no question is too stupid. So, do not be shy to jump on the line. Bev from Rochdale's been bold. Good morning, Bev.
2: Hello, how are you?
0: Great, thank you. What's your question today?
2: Kate was talking about compost and rock minerals. Lundy just woken up. But do you dig? I know last week you said the compost just lay on top of hard soil. But do you dig both of them through?
1: No, Bev, this is a really good question. No, I want you to just lay it on the surface of the soil and then put mulch over the top.
2: Oh, good, I can do that easily.
1: No digging unless you're planting a plant.
2: Because I have, I bought some bad compost yesterday. It's a good reliable brand. Can I mention the brand?
0: Best not to on the ABC, but you said it's a good reliable brand.
2: Yeah.
0: Okay.
2: And it's got a lot of things. I can't remember everything, but would that have rock minerals on it, you think?
1: Possibly not. I would still put on a separate rock mineral product, and that way you accelerate the goodness of all of it. But do remember, you want to mulch over the top of it. Don't leave your compost baking in the sun.
2: No.
0: So it goes compost.
1: Sorry. Yep.
0: And then the rock minerals?
1: Either for those. They don't matter.
0: As long as the mulch is on the top.
1: The mulch is on the top, yes.
0: Okay.
2: I think I do have some rock minerals, but I've had them for a long, long time in the bag.
1: Get them in the garden. It's not worth leaving it in the bag. Get it in the garden. Yeah.
0: It will still be okay?
1: Should be, yes.
0: Excellent.
2: Okay.
0: Bev, can I just ask you though, Bev, before you go, what's your plans for your garden? What are you getting ready for?
2: Well, I've got some little shrubs in there that keep losing their leaves, but it's on a bit of our front yard's sloping. It's in the bottom of the slope, and the bark just keeps washing off, and I did fertilise them about 6 weeks ago, and when I heard last week not to fertilise yet, to wait, so I'll do that. But I've got just replenishing and sprucing up some of the gardens that are looking rather tired and dry, even though you water them.
0: Yeah, okay. So trying to pick up the health in some of the existing plants.
2: Yes, exactly.
0: Bev from Rochdale, thank you so much for your call today. You have a great weekend. Thank you so much.
2: Every week.
0: Oh, fantastic.
2: Bye-bye.
0: Lovely to have you along. It is 7:04. I don't know whether we can fit another question in, but give it a crack, 1300 222 612, or you can throw one on the text line 0467 922 612. In the meantime, Kate Wall, let's talk about some of those gardening events that are happening around the region.
1: Well, there's a couple of gardening library talks on today, and of course the library talks are free, so get along to those. We've got Paul Plant at the Banyo Library talking about indoor plants. So I'm sure there's a lot of people would love a bit of help with their indoor plants.
0: Oh, mine are just terrible. I I'm in the garden, I'm okay. In the potted plant, I just feel they're too needy. I don't know what to
1: do. Paul's got all the answers there at Banyo Library today. I'll be talking today up at Caboolture Library. I'll be talking about backyard biodiversity.
0: Oh, great.
1: Up there today. But, of course, we've got the Ekka on today, starting today. And there's a fantastic horticultural display at the Ekka that's well worth going to check out.
0: I was there yesterday. I dropped in to catch up with my guest who's going to be in the shed. She has the role of being the RNA Queensland Councillor of Fine Arts and Cookery, and she takes her annual leave from a very stressful job and spends it every year at the Ekka getting that part of the pavilion ready. And I've got to say, I mean, it is looking sensational. It's such a buzz. I hadn't been to the Ekka in 25 years because I haven't lived in Brisbane for 25 years. And to go there yesterday, my heart nearly exploded with excitement. It's so fantastic.
1: Yep.
0: Just bringing the country to the city, all the parts of it. Yep. It's the best of us here in all over the state. So if you're not getting along today, I certainly hope you've got an Ekka trip planned for this week. Kate Wall, it's been so fantastic to have you on the program. Just lastly, any specific jobs that we should really get into today that you would recommend?
1: The key, I think, for this time of year is making sure that your garden is mulched. Don't leave that bare soil. The weather is dry at the moment, so give the garden a good watering first and then put mulch over the top of any bare patches.
0: And mulch can be any type of grasses, wood chip.
1: Well, we don't use grass clippings as mulch because they form a crust.
0: Right.
1: Sugar cane, yes. But even that, you're better off if you can use the stuff tied together with baling twine rather than shrink wrapped in plastic.
0: Not grass. So when I'm on my ride-on mower and I'm spraying the cuttings at the bases of my plantings, it's probably not a good idea.
1: No, it's form a crust. It's great compost. It's not great mulch.
0: Oh, my goodness me. Kate Wall, going home to rearrange my life. Thank you so much for your company this morning. We'll catch you in a couple of weeks' time, hoping Jerry Colby-Williams will be in the garden bed next week. Have a great weekend, Kate.
1: Thank you, Mel.
0: It's news time.

0: In this bulletin, the death toll rises from a mass shooting at a school in Thailand. Two men charged over allegedly attempting to import drugs into Queensland. And bumper crowds expected for Brisbane's 150th Ecker Show. Good morning, ABC News with Sue Fitzpatrick. A Thai teenager has allegedly killed at least seven people and injured more than 30 during a school shooting. ABC correspondent Rachel Clayton has more.
1: Police are alleging a 14-year-old boy used a 9mm handgun to kill his grandparents at home before opening fire on students and teachers at his school in Nong Thaburi on the outskirts of Bangkok on Friday morning, local time. The gun was registered to his grandfather. Authorities say the shooter was well prepared with clear steps and clear goals. The teenager died on the way to hospital after he shot himself. Eyewitnesses have told local media they escaped over fences and hid in bathrooms and under desks. It's the deadliest school shooting in Thailand since 2022 and has renewed calls for a review of the country's gun control laws. Rachel Clayton, ABC News.
0: Back home, detectives will continue to search the crime scene of a suspected murder-suicide in Queensland's southwest over the weekend. Megan Danzey reports.
2: Pregnant 23-year-old Julia Brunsden and 45-year-old Michael Waltke were found dead in a Charleville home close to 1am on Thursday, following hours of police negotiations and a tactical withdrawal by officers due to the risk of a possible firearm. Assistant Commissioner Matthew Vanderbilt says police are yet to confirm the presence of a weapon.
3: The situation as it developed was so volatile and dynamic that we're still piecing together the actual sequence of those events.
2: A toddler girl rescued from the house by police is receiving support as the homicide investigation continues.
0: Two men are charged with allegedly attempting to import a commercial quantity of cocaine into North Queensland. Hannah Moon reports.
4: Australian Federal Police allege a 47-year-old man and a 58-year-old man from Canberra travelled to Townsville in May 2023 in an attempt to import 247 kilograms of cocaine. The men allegedly recovered the illegal drugs from inside the hull of a moored yacht. Police conducted a search of the men's Canberra apartment in July 2023 and found about $300,000, which was allegedly payment for assisting in the cocaine importation. The cash was allegedly thrown off the balcony in a vacuum-sealed bag when AFP

0: Officers entered the apartment. The pair are charged with possessing commercial quantities of unlawfully imported drugs.
1: A man has been charged after a hit-and-run incident in Townsville in North Queensland. Police allege a 42-year-old Townsville man driving a ute mounted a footpath and struck two parked motorbike riders. The two male riders, both 31 years old, were taken to hospital with minor injuries. The driver has been charged with dangerous operation of a vehicle and failing to render assistance. He's been refused bail and is expected to face the Townsville Magistrates Court today. Overseas now, US President Donald Trump says he'll ask the Supreme Court to rule on his ballroom project at the White House after a lower court ordered the work to stop. Emily Grimenz reports from Washington.
2: A federal appeals court ordered the Trump administration to halt construction on the more than $500 million project, writing that each president is a temporary tenant, not the owner of the White House, and cannot fundamentally reshape it without congressional approval. Last year, the administration tore down the East Wing and began building an 8,000 square metre ballroom and upgrading a security complex underneath. President Donald Trump, calling the project the military centre, says he'll appeal to the Supreme Court, who he said must urgently overturn the decision. Emily Grimenz, ABC News, Washington.
1: The US Senate has overwhelmingly passed sweeping Russia sanctions legislation, advancing a long-delayed measure backed by the late Senator Lindsey Graham. Senator Graham was among Ukraine's most outspoken allies in Congress in its four-year-old war against Russia, and the bill aims to increase economic pressure on Moscow over its invasion. It also includes expanded sanctions on Iran, sought by President Donald Trump, as the Senate moved to finally hold a vote on the measure more than a year since it was introduced. A spat between Italy and Spain over migrants is worsening, with Rome saying it won't bow to ultimatums by Madrid and will maintain border controls on arrivals from Spain for at least another week. The BBC's Sasha Schlichter reports.
3: When Spain's North African territory of Ceuta was last week suddenly overwhelmed by 72,000 Moroccans flooding across the border, one of the first EU countries to get really spooked was Italy. It reintroduced border controls for people arriving from Spain. Today, Madrid threatened to impose reciprocal measures unless Rome lifted its controls by Sunday night. But Italy says it won't bow to ultimatums and will only reconsider its decision once it's certain there is no new migration wave heading towards Europe.
1: The contents of a 162-year-old bottle of Guinness recovered from a shipwreck off the southeast coast of England are being analysed to see if it's still drinkable. Tim Wharton reports.
4: It's enough to drive you to drink after a Belgian underwater photographer, Stefan Panis, discovered a bottle of Guinness buried deep within a shipwreck. Its cap reads Guinness Extra Stout, London, and it dates back to 1864. He believes it's one of many bottles of historic stout still hidden in the wreck. A Belgian beer microbiologist is now analysing samples to see if it's possible to recreate the Guinness as it was brewed in the 19th century or whether the original might still be drinkable. Stefan Panis says he'd happily give it a try if experts declare it's safe, despite admitting he's not actually a big Guinness fan.
1: Back home now, Brisbane is buzzing today as the 150th anniversary Ecker Show gets underway. Chloe Bignall reports.
5: The RNA Showgrounds will open at 9 a.m. with organisers expecting about 50,000 people through the gates on day one. This year's milestone event marks the last time visitors will see the historic centre ring in its current form. A $300 million upgrade will begin after the show wraps up, transforming the main arena into a 20,000-seat venue for the 2032 Olympics. RNA Chief Executive Brendan Christo says the revamp guarantees the event will stay at its inner city birthplace for another century and a half. It runs daily until August 16.
1: Queensland-based painter Ryan Presley has won this year's National Aboriginal and Torres Strait Islander Art Prize for his oil painting titled Our Lifestyle of Tranquility Undisturbed. The NATSIA is one of Australia's most prestigious art prizes, with a prize pool of $190,000. Presley says the meanings behind the symbols used in his award-winning work are subjective.
6: Whether something is for leisure or out of necessity, so that's sort of why I chose that representation of the rifle. And whether even the rifle is in the possession of the figure or has appeared on the shore, I sort of wanted that open-ended quality.
1: And now with all the sports news, here's Erin Marsikivetera.
7: Ladder leaders Penrith have been dealt a huge injury.

0: Every blow, with Captain Isaiah Yeo suffering a suspected pectoral injury in the Panthers' 28-12 loss to the New Zealand Warriors. Yeo could miss the remainder of the season if the injury is confirmed. Coach Ivan Cleary says it doesn't look great for his skipper.
1: Obviously Yeo is a big loss and hard to replace, but that's how it goes. Yeah, so if that's the case, we'll have to.
0: Meanwhile, the Sydney Roosters have come from behind to defeat Canterbury 20-18 at the Sydney Football Stadium, drawing level on competition points with Penrith at the top of the ladder. In the AFL, Brisbane has produced a dominant display to thrash Hawthorn by 67 points at the Gabba, rising to fourth on the ladder. Kyle Lohman kicked 5 goals and Logan Morris 4 as the Lions led at every change in the 15-17-125-18-58 triumph. And Travis Head has won cricket's Alan Border Medal for the second straight time, pipping fellow Ashes heroes Alex Carey and Mitchell Starc to be named Australia's leading male cricketer.
2: To finance news, stocks on Wall Street have closed higher after data showed the US economy unexpectedly shed jobs last month and dampened expectations the Federal Reserve would raise interest rates. The Dow Jones rose 0.3%, the broad S&P 500 gained 0.6%. The global benchmark Brent crude is lower at $82.17 US a barrel. Gold is stronger and the Australian dollar is higher, buying 70.6 US cents. Now, recapping the top stories in this bulletin, a Thai teenager has allegedly killed at least 7 people and injured more than 30 others during a school shooting. And 2 men are charged with allegedly attempting to import a commercial quantity of cocaine into North Queensland. Queensland's weather, partly cloudy with isolated showers about the tropical coast north of Mackay, sunny elsewhere. Cairns and Rockhampton 27, Townsville and Bundaberg 26. In the southeast, possible isolated showers on the southern Gold Coast, turning to a mainly sunny day. Brisbane 24, the Gold Coast 22, Sunshine Coast 23 and Toowoomba 21.
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4: Hello to you. It is the 8th of August 2026. It's so nice to have your company today, whether you're in Brisbane, Greater Brisbane, Rockhampton, Bundaberg, anywhere around this fine state or around this fine planet if you happen to be listening to ABC Listener. If you're listening from somewhere highly unusual on the app, I would love to hear from you. Whereabouts are you? 04679 22612. If you're local to Brisbane and you want some activities to get out and do, well, very shortly, I'm going to be speaking with Phelim Hennafy from The Bomb to let you know what you need to wear, what's the weather doing today, what do you need to take with you. Perhaps you'd like to get along tonight to, or this afternoon, to the Top Dog Film Festival, the ultimate cinematic celebration of dogs. You'll be able to witness jaw-dropping adventures, heart-melting rescues and brilliant canines. This two-hour-plus cinematic experience brings you the finest short films from visionary independent filmmakers across the globe celebrating our best friends. So that's this afternoon from 2 p.m. It's happening at New Farm in Queensland, and you can check it all out at brisbanepowerhouse.org. Or perhaps today you are, like Sally Rope, heading to the Ekka. The gates open today and it's celebrating 150 years of tradition. How's that for a birthday, hey? The Ekka showcases Queensland's rich agricultural roots, local produce, entertainment, food, cultural diversity and all of your wonderful arts, crafts and cookery. It features thousands of competition entries from the wood chopping to decorated cakes and hosts over 10,000 animals, including cattle, horses, cats, dogs and baby farm animals in the popular animal nursery. So kicking off today, the gates are opening at 9 o'clock this morning. The public holiday is this Wednesday. I just love that. When I was at school, the best thing about growing up in Brisbane in terms of schooling was the Ekka public holiday. It's on this week, August 12th at the Brisbane Showgrounds in Bowen Hills. We're going to get into a bit of Ekka guff very shortly. But what do you need to wear? What do you need to take with you? Our expert with the weather, Phelim Hennafy from The Bomb. Good morning.
5: Good morning. I thought you were going to say expert in what to wear. I think that I'm far removed from a fashion sense, I think, at this stage.
4: I don't know, Phelim. I mean, I can't make any judgment on that because I've never seen you in person, but I will in coming weeks' time, I believe. You're going to pop in.
5: I think I will, yes. I'll have to pop over and

0: grace you with my presence, shall we say.
1: I will be very, very honoured to be graced by the presence of you, Phelim. And you're saying right now you don't know much about fashion, but what you can do is tell us about the weather and we can decide then the appropriate fashion for ourselves.
0: I think that's the safest. Otherwise, I might say something like, you know, this afternoon, less is more in terms of fashion.
1: Don't say that, okay? Don't say that on the radio because some people might take that too literally. But the weather is never more important in Southeast Queensland, Phelim, than Ekka Week. So tell us what's in store.
0: Yeah, certainly this weekend. Beautiful, beautiful weekend ahead as well. Today, after a little bit of a cool start, but warming up 24 on the forecast and light winds. So it does mean when you're out and about this afternoon, it will feel warm. It'll feel quite spring-like as well. Tomorrow, similar setup as well. Plenty of sunshine around as well. Not as cool as this morning. And then 23 on the forecast, maybe even 24 as well. So it's going to feel very pleasant. The sunshine, though, may get a little bit hazy as we go into the afternoon and evening. Now, a bit of a change on Monday. We'll have a cloud band coming through during the day as well. So a bit more cloud on, even some maybe some patchy light rain out of it. But it's going to clear pretty quickly during Monday, and we'll have brisk westerlies coming through. So
1: there they are, those Ekka westerlies.
0: It's kind of more brisk rather than significantly windy, but certainly will be windy further west. So we're looking at a pretty significant weather system driving in some very gusty winds across western Queensland. But it does run out of steam by the time it reaches the southeast by Monday. But still, behind that cloud band come those brisk westerlies. And by Tuesday as well, maybe a little bit of those westerlies sticking around, but should have found up again with the mostly sunny conditions. And then we see another burst of brisk westerlies and maybe a little bit of patchy cloud and shower activity come through then by the middle of next week before it all clears out to settle, but some cooler mornings again to end the week. So kind of in keeping with the Ekkas, we see those brisk westerlies coming through during the first half of this coming week. But just watch Monday. There may be a bit more extensive cloud around during at least the first half of Monday with some patchy showers around as well.
1: All right, so maybe in your Ekka bag, just a small light raincoat, just in case.
0: Just in case on Monday. It does clear out pretty quickly, and then we've got good weather to contend with then before we see another maybe a little bit of cloudy incursion then around the middle of the week.
1: Okay, it doesn't sound too bad for the most important week on the South East Queensland calendar, Ekka Week. Phelim Hennafy, are you yourself going to be getting down there and jumping on one of those carnival rides?
0: Oh, gee, I'd love to. Hopefully either Sunday or Monday. I'm actually off tomorrow or Monday, so one of them days I'm going to try and get over.
1: All right, are you someone who would go on the Gravitron?
0: I would look at it. I think my son would want to go on it, but I would definitely...
1: I would say
0: beautiful from afar, but when you're on it, it's far from beautiful, you know.
1: Phelim Hennafy, it's always a pleasure to talk to you, and good luck and your Gravitron gazing you'll be doing tomorrow or Monday.
0: I have to go on it now since you mentioned it.
1: You absolutely do. We'll check back in with you next weekend to make sure you keep your breakfast down.
0: Oh, my God. Okay.
1: Thanks, Phelim. Have a great weekend.
0: Lovely to chat.
1: 16 after 7, and we are going to start getting into the Ekka celebrations. We are arcing up towards an incredible week of radio here at 612 ABC Brisbane. The team from 9 o'clock, from Sally Rope onwards, they're going to be down there broadcasting the entire week. Apart from us in the early mornings and those in the late evenings, everybody else is going to be down there. So I've got a great Ekka story coming up for you next. The Sunny Boys to get you there. Happy Man. Good morning to you.

0: you know, it's Saturday when you're hearing the Sunny Boys on your radio. Happy Man from their self-titled album that came out in 1981. Are you a Sunny Boys fan? Well, good news for you, because they are going to be reuniting for an exclusive one-off national performance. They will be headlining a concert. Put this in your diary. Roma Street Parkland in Brizzy on Friday, the 23rd of October, celebrating the 45th anniversary of their debut album. So if you're a Sunny Boys fan, circle in your calendar Friday, 23rd of October, 2026 for their headlining one-off national performance, the concert at Roma Street Parklands in Brisbane. It's 20 after 7. Coming up next, I'm going to start stirring the excitement of that Ecker pot.
1: What's really in the food we're eating?
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1: A major Australian food investigation yields shocking results. Duped, a two-part special from Four Corners. 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
0: I'm about to lay on you a great story about a family that's been heavily involved in the Ecker. But before that...
3: Brizwiz.
0: Just a little hook there to remind you that after the 7:30 news, we play our Brisbane trivia, Brisbane-specific trivia quiz. Will you be crowned today's Brizwiz? I'll give you the first question before that 7:30 news. So you've got a little bit of thinking time, a little bit of time to talk amongst your friends and your family about it, and then to pick up the phone on 1300 222 612, because today's your day to be bold and brave and play a radio quiz. Don't be shy. Okay, Ecker. I am so pumped. For 150 years, the Ecker has created unforgettable memories, from those incredible strawberry sundaes and show bags to fireworks, farm animals and family traditions. To celebrate, 612 ABC Brisbane has been gathering your memories and special Ecker moments. Amber Katovic shared her Ecker story with 612 ABC reporter Caitlin Sheehan.
4: Craft competition is one of the most beloved ingredients of what makes the Ecker so special. Amber Katovic has created a new family tradition each year, entering her tasty treats and craft projects. But Amber's love of the show started when she was very young.
5: I was about six the first time we went to the Ecker, and dead set, the biggest thing that I remember from that trip is that we went into the animal section where all the cows and everything were, and it was really, really busy on that particular day that we were there with my mum and dad, and you couldn't move. Like, the line going through the cows wasn't moving, and a cow gave birth right where we were standing. And as a little six-year-old, I was like a little bit traumatized. But yeah, that one sticks in my mind a lot. And then we always used to go look through all the craft and the cooking. So even as a teeny weeny little person, like, I have memories of looking at all the amazing cakes that people had made, and beautiful quilts were up on the wall, and sort of thinking, well, I'd like to do that one day.
4: Amber started this new family tradition of entering into shows during a time of transition in her life.
5: In about 2018, I was relatively new mum. We formed our family through intercountry adoption. So we adopted two very little people at once. So we had a sibling adoption, and I was in the thick of being a mum for the first time, you know, figuring out how on earth you become a parent and all that sort of stuff. And I felt like I'd lost myself a little bit, and I needed something for me. And I'd always loved craft. And what I thought I'd do is maybe, you know, enter into our local show. So I started in the local Mount Gravatt show, which is like 5 minutes from home. Had a blast and thought, this is really fun. And then for the next couple of years, I just did the local show circuit and was getting some good success, like getting some ribbons. And once I got the feel for it, I kind of got the itch. I was like, ooh, I'd really like to try the Ecker, because like, the Ecker is the absolute ultimate.
4: Since the first time she entered at the Ecker, Amber and her family's involvement in the competitions has grown and grown.
5: First year we did the Ecker, we did a few entries and sort of just tested the waters a little bit, got a groove for how it all worked. And then every year after that, we've kind of built. So the next year, my daughter and my son were like, oh, we want to do it too. So I think they were about six and seven the first year that they entered, and it's great. Like, they love it. And then every year we've done more and more. So I think the most entries we've had was almost 30 in 1 year between the four of us, because we roped my husband in now too. But it's been something that we've really enjoyed.
4: Preparing each year for Ecker competition starts early. Amber says there is a lot of work involved in the lead up to the main event.
5: So literally the Christmas holidays. So as soon as Christmas is kind of done and dusted, January comes around and we're like, right, what are we going to do for the Yucca this year? And we'll start looking through recipe books. The kids will start thinking about crafts that they might want to do. And we'll really start to, I suppose, narrow down what our goals are for the year. We test a lot of recipes in that time as well, which my husband loves because he gets to test everything. So he's our taste tester and also our chief cleaner-upperer when we're cooking. But yeah, it's quite a long process for us just to fit it all in. Because when it gets to the cooking one, it's full on. Like, it's all got to be done within like 2 days so it's fresh to go in. And if we're cooking like 20 things, it's timetabled. There's a rotation through the kitchen. Like, I've got my husband, like, you need to be cleaning up here, here and here. And like, we have to swap who's taking our daughter to dance so that I can stay home and help Henry with his cooking. So it's quite a, process to get it all done. But it's fun.
4: Taking part in the Yucca each year has become not just a new family tradition, but a way for Amber's children to learn new skills and be part of a greater community.
5: Apart from just the skills that they have learnt to cook and do craft, they've learnt about so much about community and how you can be in a competition, but it doesn't have to be all about beating someone else. It's about bringing people together from lots of different backgrounds, different communities as well. And we don't win ribbons every time, although Rosie's pretty good. But, you know, you miss out on stuff. And sometimes it's like, oh, but I really thought I did a good job on that one. But it's taught them resilience in that too. It's taught them about just, you know, the process of participating in those sorts of things is actually where you have the most fun. It's not just about winning. And that's what I love. And they're so encouraging of each other, but also of their friends. Like, we've had quite a few of their little friends enter the Yucca after they've seen, you know, the kids come back and do show and tell at school from how they went. And that's been really lovely. Being a part of history as well. And I think there's so many skills that the Yucca encompass that are getting lost in society. So you've got all the agricultural stuff that not a lot of people know anything about anymore. You've got all the arts and crafts and cooking and all those things. And to be able to be part of that and part of that community means so, so much. They're core memories that my kids will remember for the rest of their lives. And without the Yucca, we wouldn't have that. It's really special to be part of it. And I hope that in another 50 years, when we're still hopefully entering into the Yucca, we'll be able to look back at this and go, wow, like, we've been part of this for a long time. And just to see the legacy that it's left.
0: How good is that? That's Amber Katovic sharing her Yucca memories with 612 ABC reporter Caitlin Sheehan. And you're going to be hearing more of your Yucca stories as we lead up to the 150th Royal Queensland Show, which is today. The gates are sliding open to the public today. The 612 ABC team is down there. I'm in here holding the fort. They're down there getting everything ready. I went and had a look at it yesterday. Our little setup down there in the Ag Pavilion is so fantastic. Get along there this morning to say hello to Sally Rope, who's going to be broadcasting her program live from there between 9 and midday today, as well as for weekends tomorrow. So lots to do. The place is looking beautiful. It is just pregnant with that possibility of all that the Yucca has to offer as it celebrates 150 years. As we head towards your latest news bulletin at 7:30, I've got your first BrizWiz question.
3: BrizWiz.
0: All right, do not hesitate. Live this one glorious human life. Get involved in a radio quiz if you haven't yet. Make today the day. 1300 222 612 to play. Your first question of just three Brisbane-specific trivia questions. Number one is the Yucca, also known as the Royal Queensland Show, is celebrating how many years this year? Question one, are you going to be today's BrizWiz? The Yucca, also known as the Royal Queensland Show, is celebrating how many years this year? 1300 222 612.
3: 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It's where you live.
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0: Good morning, ABC News with Sue Fitzpatrick. Detectives will this weekend continue to piece together the circumstances of a suspected murder-suicide in Queensland's southwest, with specialist officers brought in to bolster the investigation. The bodies of 45-year-old Michael Waltke and 23-year-old Julia Brunston, who was pregnant, were found in a Charleville home around 1 a.m. on Thursday. An 18-month-old girl was rescued from the house by police. Assistant Commissioner Matthew Vanderbilt says the crime scene is complex.
7: Whether firearms or other weapons are involved will probably likely be confirmed earlier next week once we've completed our examination of the crime scene and also once we've undertaken and completed the post-mortem examinations that are necessary in a matter like this.
0: Overseas, at least seven people are now dead and 30 others injured after a school shooting in Thailand. ABC correspondent Rachel Clayton has more.
8: Authorities say the 14-year-old suspected shooter killed his grandparents at his home before going to his school in Nonthaburi on the outskirts of Bangkok and opening fire around 10 a.m. local time Friday. Videos of the attack show some students taking cover under desks as gunfire rang out. Police say the boy used a 9mm handgun that was registered to his grandfather. He died on the way to hospital after shooting himself. This is the second school shooting in Thailand this year, prompting calls from opposition politicians for a review of the country's gun control laws. Rachel Clayton, ABC News.
0: Saudi Arabia, Turkey and Pakistan have signed a joint defence agreement, which commits all three to defending each other if attacked. The move to boost security cooperation follows turmoil in the region triggered by the US-Israeli war against Iran. Although the pact pledges mutual support, it provides no specifics on the obligations of each party. The president of World Soccer, Gianni Infantino, is facing a growing revolt after Norway's Football Federation announced it wants him to step down immediately. Tim Wharton reports.
9: The pressure on embattled FIFA president Gianni Infantino shows no signs of easing following his failed plan to sell stakes in the World Cup. European soccer's governing body, UEFA, announced this week that its threat to boycott the World Cup and other FIFA competitions remains in place. Now the Norwegian Federation is calling for the FIFA president to go, saying that a meeting had decided that there is no trust in Infantino now. The announcement is another blow for the embattled FIFA president as the fallout continues over his controversial plan to sell profits in the World Cup through a commercial subsidiary. Earlier this week, Infantino appeared to have held off an internal revolt during a summit with top staff in Morocco, with the meeting giving him his full support. But pressure from outside seems to be building.

0: tributes have been paid to the acclaimed British music producer William Orbit, whose death has been announced at the age of 69. Orbit is best known for his work with acts including Madonna, Blur, All Saints and Pink. Back home, thousands of riders and spectators have travelled to outback Queensland for the largest rodeo in the Southern Hemisphere, which kicked off yesterday. Tim Little reports.
1: The official opening of the Mount Isa Rodeo was held last night, with riders travelling from across the country vying to win part of the $170,000 in prize money and famed belt buckle. Rodeo manager Ali Finlay says 2026 numbers may exceed last year's.
2: We're ahead of ticket sales pre-event from last year. Mostly three-day ticket sales.
1: It's the 67th annual running of the richest rodeo in Australia, and tomorrow's final day hosts the Indigenous Rodeo with the Open Bull Riding Finals closing out the event.
0: To sport, and in the AFL, the Brisbane Lions have bounced back from last week's shock loss to Carlton with a dominant 67-point victory over Hawthorn at the Gabba. Kai Lohman kicked 5 goals and Logan Morris 4 as the Lions led at every charge. The defending premiers are now just 2 competition points from the third-placed Hawks. Brisbane coach Chris Fagan says he was unsurprised by his side's response after last week's 76-point humbling by the Blues.
3: Just got to remember our players are human. You know, they'd won 7 games in a row and had a bad day last week. But, you know, they've always been a group over the last 7 or 8 years that have always been able to bounce back after disappointments. And to be honest with you, we put that performance in the bin pretty quickly.
0: Queensland's weather partly cloudy with isolated showers about the tropical coast north of Mackay. Sunny elsewhere with light winds. Cairns and Rockhampton 27, Townsville and Bundaberg 26, Mount Isa 31. In the southeast, morning smoke haze about Brisbane. Possible isolated showers on the Gold Coast turning into a mainly sunny day. Brisbane 24, Logan 23, the Gold Coast 22, Sunshine Coast 23, Toowoomba 21.
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5: Hello, hello. How are you today?
6: Yes, Mel Bampton here with you.
5: Love having this little drive through the countryside with you on a Saturday morning. We go all over the place, and this morning is no exception. We've already talked to a statistician. Not an easy thing to say at 5:30 in the morning on a Saturday when I spoke to Dr. Gentry. We've done our gardening, got you all prepped for the gardening bed. We've been to the Ekka. We're going to go back there again. And we're going to play a little game of Briz Whiz. I've thrown the first question out there to you. Did you miss it? If you did, it's okay. It's not too late. The first question is, which we're going to get into very shortly, the Ekka, also known as the Royal Queensland Show, who calls it that, is celebrating how many years this year? How old is the Ekka turning today? That's question one in Briz Whiz. It's 3 questions, Brisbane-specific trivia. Are you going to be crowned today's Briz Whiz? If you know the answer to that question, jump on the phone, 1300 222 612. If you're not off to the Ekka today, but you're in southeast Queensland, you might want to head to the Ola Carnival. It's perfect for Brizzy families. It's a free entry. There's a jumble sale. There's rides, games, food trucks. There's live entertainment. It's like a mini Ekka itself. It's on tomorrow, actually, from 10 a.m. The jumble sale starts at 7 a.m. On today, the adoption day at Peddo's in Virginia. This free community event offers kids and parents the chance to cuddle adorable pets, learn about adoption, or discover how to become an animal foster carer. That's on Sandgate Road in Virginia today, 1836 Sandgate Road in Virginia. And that adoption day kicks off today at 10 a.m. to 2 p.m. And if you are out and about already, let's check your roads.
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8: Traffic. Good morning, Brisbane. Got a breakdown northbound on the Bruce Highway just before Plantation Road, Kalanga. Not causing any delays, though. No delays the Bruce Highway heading towards the Sunshine Coast. And if you're on your way down to the Gold Coast, the M1, nice clear run there, too. Got some slight delays with an eastbound lane closure on the local motorway between Formation Street, Ellengrave and the Centenary Highway. The eastbound on-ramp from Boundary Road also closed. Traffic control in place. Gregory Terrace, King Street and Alexandria Street, Bowen Hills closed for the Acre. Diversions in place there. No delays heading into Brisbane City on the Riverside Expressway. Just note those several street closures will happen in the city approximately 7 o'clock this evening. That will follow the Battle of Brisbane between the Broncos and Dolphins. They include Roma Street inbound, Skew Street, Turbot Street and Petrie Terrace. I'm Jason McLean from AGM with all your latest 612 ABC Brisbane traffic.
5: Thank you very much, Jason. It is 22 to 8 and it's time for...
9: Fire up those neurons, open that place in your brain where Brisbane lives. It's time to find today's BrizWiz.
5: Indeed it is. Nothing to be afraid of. You've got that little sort of tense itch that needs to be scratched, the one that says, I must play a radio quiz. I've never done it. I do not want to get to the end of my life and not have ticked that box. Well, this is the safest game show you're ever going to play. 1300 222 612. Andy from Margate's been brave this morning. Good morning, Andy.
10: Good morning, Mel.
5: Andy, can I ask you a question right now before we get into the official questions?
10: Yes.
5: Tell me something about you.
10: I am enjoying some lovely overly buttered sourdough and egg for breakfast. That's my favourite.
5: That sounds delicious. I don't know if I should ask this question or not, but given it's the Ecker and yesterday I did see the competition bread section in the Ag Pavilion, is it homemade sourdough?
10: Unfortunately, it is not.
5: Have you ever given that a crack?
10: I've tried a few times, but mould seems to creep in a little bit too much.
5: Yeah, it's pretty, like we make all of our, because I'm gluten-free, so my husband, bless him, does make me gluten-free sourdough. But if I don't get that thing in the fridge, pretty much after the first half an hour it's come out of the oven, it's green pretty quickly.
10: Yeah.
5: That's the trick. And it goes hard as a rock as well. All right.
10: Yeah.
5: Enough about sourdough, Andy. Are you ready for question one?
10: Yes.
5: All right, let's set the mood. Andy from Margate, question one. The Ecker, also known as the Royal Queensland Show, is celebrating how many years this year?
10: 150.
5: Oh, well, I can't even mess around with that kind of confidence, can I? All right, fun fact. The Ecker has been held every year since 1876, with the only exceptions being health epidemics, influenza in 1919 and COVID in 2020 and 2021. And in 1942, when the showgrounds were used as a storage depot during World War II. World War I, however, did not stop the show, with the 1915 exhibition including a patriotic display of 5,000 children, bright of face, sturdy of limb, well-clad and healthy, representing through special and national costume all the great war allies. That's taken from Time magazine. How about that, eh?
10: That's pretty amazing.
5: And if you're getting down there today, you're going to hear a bit of this.
11: Even faster! I can hear you!
5: And then all you need is the puking sound at the end. That's what would happen to me at 51 if I went on one of those rides these days, Andy. All right, question two, are you ready?
10: Yes.
5: All right. What's the name of the popular movie fantasy franchise about siblings, epic adventures and a talking lion that was partially filmed in Queensland? Well, at least the third movie was. You just need to give me the name of that movie franchise. And it was a book first. I can feel you thinking from here, Andy. What's the name of the popular movie fantasy franchise about siblings, epic adventures and a talking lion that was partially filmed in Queensland? At least the third movie was. It was born from a book series.
10: The Lion, the Witch and the Wardrobe. Narnia.
5: Yeah, well, you know what? Because The Lion, the Witch and the Wardrobe was the name of the book series, right? So The Chronicles of Narnia is what the movie franchise was known as. So I reckon you've nailed both of those things there. So fun fact on this one, Andy, this specific movie was filmed in many places, but the Aussie locations included Southport, Yatala, Cleveland, Mount Tambourine, Gold Coast, and the Village Roadshow Studios in Oxenford. How about that, hey?
10: Wow.
5: All right. It's a learning affair, this quiz. All right, question three. Andy, if you take this out, you are going to be today's Briz Whiz. That's as simple as it is. All right. Question three. Name one question, one new question, sorry. Name one of the new questions

0: Could it be a question about electric vehicles?
1: Oh, there's a, you know what?
0: Do you have an EV or have a battery powered or something like that?
1: Oh, you're so close. It's got an E in the front of it. It is an electric type of vehicle. Oh, I don't know what to do here. Tomo, it's not about an EV, is it? So what do I do here? I'm looking for
0: a scooter,
1: the nod.
0: A scooter or a bike?
1: Oh,
0: an e-scooter or a bike? No. Wow. Thanks, Mel.
1: Oh, I was a bit pulling teeth there at the end, Andy, but you were just so close. I just couldn't let it. I'm really need to be more. Do you think I need to be a tougher taskmaster, or it's, you know, the quiz is just how it should be?
0: It should be. If I'm a winner, that's how it should be.
1: You got the E and I was just waiting for the rest. All right. So the three new questions that will be on the census. Yes. Do you bicycle or e-bike to work? That is one of the questions. Another one of the new questions is sexuality and gender. And the other one is now you can choose four ancestries. Now, we had a little conversation about the census earlier in the program.
2: For the first time, people aged 16 years and older will be asked what is their gender and to describe their sexual orientation. And that'll be, you know, really important in then providing that detail and that information to support the policy planning, resource allocation, that kind of thing for LGBTQ plus communities.
1: That was Emily Walters having a chat with Ellen Fanning last week on the program. And we also had a great chat this morning with a statistician and was talking about the good, the bad, the ugly, some of the perils when it comes to statistics. And if you missed that conversation, you can check it out on ABC Listen. Just go to the app, look for 612 ABC Brisbane, find my head, click on that, and you can go back and listen to everything, including Andy from Margate. You can do that as well. You can go back and you can listen to yourself win and become this morning's Briz Whiz. Will you do that or will you absolutely not do that?
0: Absolutely not. I'm too squeaky.
1: Absolutely not. Are you too squeaky? But you know what you are, Andy? You're the best around. Congratulations, Andy from Margate. You have been crowned today's Briz Whiz, which means that you go into the monthly playoff that happens. I don't even know where in the month we are. In about 3 weeks' time, you're going to be in the monthly playoffs. And then, Andy, if you win that, you go into the grand final at the end of the year to find the ultimate Briz Whiz for 2026.
0: Ripper. Thanks, Mel.
1: Absolute ripper. You are. Andy, you have a beautiful day today. What are you getting up to?
0: We're off to watch my son play AFL, but before I do, can I do a shout-out to somebody else who's turning 150?
1: Oh, go on.
0: My son's school at Humpy Bong at Redcliffe.
1: Oh, okay.
0: At Margate is 150 this year, so they have a long, beautiful history as well.
1: What are they going to do to celebrate?
0: We're having a huge celebration on the 11th and the 12th of September.
1: Okay.
0: We'll be having, lots of excitement, old and new. And members of the community are welcome to come and join. So check out Humpy Bong.
1: Excellent. And happy birthday to Humpty Bong. That's excellent. Andy from Margate, thank you so much for your call this morning.
0: Thanks,
1: a beautiful weekend.
0: You too.
1: 13 to 8. Gosh, you're good. All of you, 1300 222 612, if you want to get involved in any of the conversations. Let's jump into some Concrete Blonde right now, shall we? Here's Joey. Bit of a sing-along one for you at 612 ABC Brisbane and Queensland.

0: 612 ABC Brisbane and Queensland. It's wonderful to have you along. That is Joey by Concrete Blonde. It's 9 minutes to eight. You try to raise your arms, but you find that one of them drifts down. You're trying to tell your friend that you feel a bit weird, but you just can't find the words, and you suddenly have quite the headache. These are some of the symptoms of a stroke, but up next you're going to meet a fit and healthy gym-going corporate exec who has lived through two of them and is now on a mission to help others who are going through what he went through. Stick around.
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0: A stroke, it can happen suddenly without warning, and in an instant, life can change. That's what happened to Mick Thompson. He's lived through two strokes. The first was during a footy match when he initially thought he'd been hit from behind. He told Sarah Howes from the ABC about why he's passionate about helping others who are going through what he's already gone through and what it's like when a fit and healthy gym-going corporate executive has a stroke.
6: That initial first period after post-stroke, all you're doing is hoping that you'll wake up the next day and everything will be okay. It's going to be like a flu or a cold or, you know, a virus or something. You're going to wake up and, oh, I'm back to normal again. Life goes on, but it definitely does not. Just a typical day. I thought, oh, well, just use the usual, take a couple of Panadol, jump under the hot shower and... Fortunately, on the day my 16-year-old daughter was home, wife was out working, I ended up coming out of the shower and I collapsed, literally. And she immediately ran to the phone and dialed 000. So that was that. So I ended up being rushed off to school.

0: ooh, and everything had just changed on that day. So, yeah, so I do remember the event, a lot, some of it, but there's a lot of blurry bits in between.
1: What impact did that first stroke have on your life?
0: Total change, because those initial days you're surrounded by amazing doctors and nurses and people, you know, talking and helping you through, saying you're just trying to process a stroke. I went from being a very healthy, fit and working hard. I was a corporate executive at the time, working franchise group, so I was travelling, I was working hard, but I was also gym, footy training, healthy lifestyle. You know, I ate well, in good shape. So everything changed. I mean, I couldn't do the things I all of a sudden did.
1: And from that first stroke in 2018 to then 2022, you had a second stroke.
0: Correct.
1: What happened?
0: Yeah. I was sitting out talking with my wife and a girlfriend outside. All the classic signs of stroke actually appeared on that day. The slurred of speech, the face dropped, vision, everything just went. That particular one, which still affects me today, that took out my speech. I couldn't put two words together, a sentence, nothing would come out. So that meant intense speech therapy for a number of months just to learn to breathe, try and, you know, say what I needed to say without it all coming out in a mumbo jumbo fashion. So, yeah, so the whole journey, to be honest, it's been all about retraining my body, my brain. It's a brain injury. I describe it easily to a lot of people. It's just like you've been hit by lightning and you've had a short circuit of all your wiring, so nothing ever works again the way it should. So, yes, it's been a journey. I mean, the first 6 months post-stroke, you really, it's all about adjustment and trying to come to terms with why you can't work. Why do I fall asleep at midday? Why can't I remember what I did 5 minutes ago? Why I was quite alone in that sense, that I thought, why me and why am I going through this sort of stuff?
1: People might think about a stroke as in that moment and the physical side of it, but a lot comes afterwards that stroke survivors need to deal with for the rest of their lives as well. How does it impact relationships?
0: Oh, that changes dramatically with my partner and my daughter, who was the one that rang the ambulance on the day, and she finished up having to go and getting some counselling done and stuff like that, because as a parent and a doting father that absolutely adores his daughter, she turned around to me and she said, one day, she said, "You're not my dad anymore," because of just the change. And so, as you can imagine, that broke my, you know, I was pretty broken with that. But she understands, and ironically, she works in aged care now in the dementia ward, so she's got her dad to deal with in the future. So, I mean, you know, it's funny how things work out. And in terms of my relationship, look, I became a very different husband. My language wasn't very good, so I'd probably have to use the old Triple J language warning prior, to be honest. I became a very different person socially, to the point that Jules didn't like taking me out to the shopping or anything like, because I suffered exaggerated startled response, ESR. I was diagnosed with that. So that means that I can go from, if I'm startled, put in a situation, I go from a 1 to an 11 is probably the easiest. There's no middle ground there until I was put on medication. So, you know, that's all part of the course, just to manage the mood swings and things, just to make me a better person.
1: If someone is listening at the moment who has just had a stroke, or they know someone going through recovery, what do you want them to know?
0: I think if you can align yourself with some support groups or get together with others that are in the same position, you need positivity. And I'm very fortunate, I've got an amazing family and some awesome friends in my group as well. I ride a motorcycle, and that's a great community for me and my mental health. For 2 years with my psychologist, he said to me, he used to say, "Mick, what makes you happy?" And I could never ever answer that question until I upgraded my motorcycle, and then the rest is history.
2: That's Mick Thompson there. You can find more resources at strokefoundation.org.au. Speaking there with the ABC's Sarah Howes. On the line right now, Max from Toowong. Good morning.
3: Good morning there, Mel. Are you well?
2: I am very well. Are you well?

0: I sent you a lovely photograph of my sunrise.
1: I know, I haven't opened it yet. I've been holding on to it.
0: There's my two doggies and me shadows.
1: Oh, beautiful. Hey, Max, because we're heading up to the newsroom, and I don't want to rush you, but are you ready for your poem? You ready to go?
0: I'm ready to go now.
1: Let's go. Okay. Having a garden. Let's play your music. When you're ready.
0: My joy in life that comes in spades or perhaps in bucket loads is a chance to bury thoughts like seeds and quietly watch them grow. Some become unwanted plants and these we weed away. Others grow into flowers like roses or crops and fruits which harden into glorious goals on how to live. And that's my mind's way of having a garden.
1: Oh, Max, it's so beautiful.
0: Thank you, my dear.
1: I love what you bring to Saturday Breakfast. You're such an amazing feature of this program. And that does, of course, that line, having a garden, it comes from that story today. And one of the people involved in the study, Dr. Nick, called us earlier through the garden bed with that research they'd done at UQ, saying that people with home gardens are less likely to develop type 2 diabetes. How about that, Max?
0: I think that's fantastic. I just wish my garden was a bit more effective, but I'm sure I'm fighting the type 2 diabetes off. It might be the food I'm eating.
1: Oh, Max from Toowong, thank you so much for your call. It's wonderful to have your company. It's almost time for your 8 o'clock news. Mel Bampton with you at 6:12 ABC Brisbane.
2: Good morning, ABC News with Sue Fitzpatrick. Emergency services are at the scene of a serious crash in the Darling Downs after a truck flipped on the Burnett Highway. Police say they responded to reports a truck had tipped and a car had left the road just after 6:30 this morning. Queensland Ambulance is treating two patients at the scene who are both in a stable condition. The Burnett Highway is closed in both directions with the truck blocking both lanes. Police say they're still working to establish how a suspected murder-suicide unfolded in southwest Queensland. Megan Danzey reports.
3: Police have confirmed that pregnant 23-year-old Julia Brunsdon and 45-year-old Michael Waltke were in a relationship. Their bodies were found early on Thursday following hours of police negotiations and a tactical withdrawal by officers due to the risk of a firearm. Assistant Commissioner Matthew Vanderbilt says police are not ready to establish the presence of weapons.
4: Whether firearms or other weapons are involved will probably likely be confirmed earlier next week.
3: An 18-month-old girl rescued from the house by police is receiving support as the investigation continues.
2: Two men are charged with allegedly attempting to import a commercial quantity of cocaine into North Queensland. Hannah Moon reports.
5: Australian Federal Police allege a 47-year-old man and a 58-year-old man from Canberra travelled to Townsville in May 2023 in an attempt to import 247 kilograms of cocaine. The men allegedly recovered the illegal drugs from inside the hull of a moored yacht. Police conducted a search of the men's Canberra apartment in July 2023 and found about $300,000, which was allegedly payment for assisting in the cocaine importation. The cash was allegedly thrown off the balcony in a vacuum-sealed bag when AFP officers entered the apartment. The pair are charged with possessing commercial quantities of unlawfully imported drugs.
2: Overseas, Thailand's Prime Minister has promised to introduce a new firearms control law following a fatal mass shooting at a school outside of Bangkok. Police say a 14-year-old boy killed at least five people at the school and then himself after fatally shooting two of his grandparents. Thai Prime Minister Anutin Chandravrindagun says he will immediately hold talks with relevant parties on stricter gun control and suggests the shooter may have been under stress over his schooling.
6: This is violence, but it is not caused by criminals. It is caused by an individual who carried pressures and tensions. This really has nothing to do with security measures in the school.
2: Back home now, a bumper opening day crowd is expected as Brisbane celebrates the 150th edition of the iconic Ekka. Chloe Bignall reports.
7: Queensland's biggest and most loved event gets underway this morning and will run until August 16. As well as the thrill rides on Sideshow Alley, blue ribbons will be up for grabs in competitions including prize stud beef cattle, trophy bulls, poultry and kitchen delights. This year's Echo will also have a nod to the past. RNA Chief Executive Brendan Christou says a walkthrough installation will feature interactive elements and old-time relics.
8: We expect it to really trigger a lot of people's memories and fondness that they have for the show, which is, you know, really what it's all about.
7: Today's program will also include a street parade and a performance by the Australian Army Band.
2: To sport, and Australian cricketer Travis Head says he was surprised to win a second consecutive Allan Border medal. The batter was named Australia's best male cricketer at an awards night in Brisbane, earning 153 votes ahead of Alex Carey on 152 and Mitchell Starc on 150. Head, who scored three centuries in Australia's victorious Ashes campaign, says he was expecting Starc to take the honours.
9: I thought Starkey had an incredible year. I thought Kez had a great year. I could have thought it could have been anyone's. I did think Starkey would win it. So I came here tonight pretty relaxed and not thinking that I would be close.
2: Starc was named the Shane Warne Test Player of the Year. Mitchell Marsh took out the ODI award and Tim David won the T20 gong. Queensland's weather partly cloudy with isolated showers about the tropical coast, sunny elsewhere. Cairns and Rockhampton 27, Townsville and Bundaberg 26, Mackay 24. In the southeast, morning smoke haze about Brisbane, possible isolated showers on the southern Gold Coast turning to a mainly sunny day. Brisbane 24, Logan 23, the Gold Coast 22, Sunshine Coast 23 and Toowoomba 21.
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1: Good morning to you. Coming up this hour, my name means honeybee, and although I don't have wings, although some would say I have a stinger, I hope I'm living up to the sweetness of my name. Do you live up to the meaning of yours? I'm curious about that. What is the meaning behind your name, and do you live up to it? 1300 222 612, or you can text me on 04679 22612. I'm asking you this because my guest in the next half an hour probably has one of the best meanings behind a name ever. Who is she and what does her name mean? Find out in Homegrown. Also, this hour we're going to be opening up the doors to the Shed. Question for you. What does the ECHA, the Great Barrier Reef Foundation and the Queensland Ballet have in common? Well, you're going to find out because the answer to that question lies in who is our guest in the Shed today, and she's got some wonderful things to say, particularly about the ECHA. Now, it's a turning 150, but as we just learned from Andy from Margate, someone else that's turning 150 is Humpy Bong State School. And on the text line, Nicola says, "Hi Mel, the Bee Gees went to Humpy Bong State School." There you go. Maria from Ipswich says, "Good morning from a former Humpy Bong School student back in the day." If you are getting out and about around town today, how about a little jaunt to the sunny coast? On the text line, Deb says, "Caloundra Lighthouses have an open day today, 9 to 3 p.m. at 3 Canberra Terrace in Caloundra." Oh, gosh, I love lighthouses. Absolutely love them. You might like to instead get along to the night feast. That's happening this afternoon from 4 p.m. to 9 p.m. at the Powerhouse. It's a month-long sensory celebration of feasting and art, and it's also a non-profit event produced by Brisbane Powerhouse through support of the Brisbane City Council. Maybe you want to participate in something completely different today. If you're off to the Battle of Brisbane, you could be someone's lotto win. Register for Rowan is a family's anxious search for a stem cell match for Rowan Tong Law, who's 18 years old, who is enjoying life as a first-year uni physiotherapy student when he was diagnosed with acute myeloid leukemia. A six-month course of chemo, it hasn't worked, and he's now looking for a stem cell transplant. He needs to find a matching donor. You can jump on to registerforrowan.com and you can register to give over a swab and see if you are going to be the win that Rowan needs. If you are heading to the Battle of Brisbane, they're going to have two marquees, the Stem Cell Donors Australia, two marquees at Suncorp Stadium today. If you can't make the game, you can order a free cheek swab kit to your home. Now, coming up next, in just 1 hour, the gates to the ECHA will be wide open. But for a glimpse of what's in store for you, I will take you behind the scenes where baby animals wait for you patiently along with very, very tall donkeys.
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2: What do you reckon is the best thing about the Ekka? Is it the strawberry ice creams? Love those. The show bags? Love those too. Or is it the animal nursery? And the world could use a little bit more squeezes and cuddles with the cutest of our kinds. The animal nursery is one of the best hands-on experience at the Ekka. From the smells to the sounds of those cuddly animals. 12 ABC producer Tomo went behind the scenes and had a chat with James Kemp, the force behind the Ekka's animal nursery, to give you a glimpse of what's in store for you this year.
3: We've been doing it here now at the Brisbane Exhibition for 28 years, which is half my life. We bring about 350 animals to the show, and they come from all over southeast Queensland. And there's a wide range of animals here. We have lots of different species. Basically, if they're on a farm, they're at the animal nursery. And it's really important, I think, that we get the interaction with the general populace, get them away from their computer screens, and they can come here and they can hear the sounds, they can smell the smells, they can feel the different animals, you know, the textures of the wool and that sort of stuff. I think it's very hands-on and it's just a beautiful experience.
4: Where is the farm that you normally reside with all of these beautiful animals?
3: We're based at Christmas Creek, so that's our farms down there. And, so we have lots of these beautiful animals there. They are, as I say, spread out all over the place. We have a lot of sheep out at Texas, for instance, and that sort of stuff. That's where I was originally brought up, out on a sheep station out there. But, no, we're at Christmas Creek and we love it out there. It's a beautiful spot.
4: And that's a lot of animals to bring all the way here to the Ekka this year. How do you manage all of that? What goes into the planning of bringing all of these baby animals so we can enjoy their fluffiness and their cuteness?
3: Well, the planning for it certainly starts well in advance, but to be able to bring them into the showgrounds, it takes a lot of planning because, you know, obviously you can't put day-old chickens in with the donkeys, as you've noticed. They're a bit slightly different size. We have our own horse floats, we have our own trucks, we have our own cars. So really each animal gets put into their own vehicle, own cage, own specific mode of transportation, I guess, and they get brought into the show and, it all runs very smoothly.
4: Now, you mentioned donkeys. And when I walked in, I was shocked at how big these two donkeys are that are near us right now. Can you tell me what's happening and what people can expect from the donkeys?
3: This is the first year at the show that we've had the Australia's largest donkey. So we've got Sultan and Paladin are here, 16 hands high. So for people who don't sort of realise the size of those, if you think of a thoroughbred horse, they're the same size as a racing thoroughbred. But I couldn't help myself. Right next door to those are some micro donkeys. Now, those micro donkeys are only at the tallest one is 79 centimetres high. And there's two mums in there. They've both got foals beside them, and they are tiny. So when you see the two side by side, it's just a beautiful sight. And the babies are gorgeous.
4: I need to describe how I'm looking at these donkeys right now. My eyes are bulging from my head. Tell me a little bit more of what else we can expect, apart from donkeys, obviously. Yes. And, I see puppies as well.
3: Yes, we've got some beautiful pups here. So people may have met our dog Raz in the past. She's had a litter of pups here. We've got eight beautiful little puppies there. They're Border Collie Kelpie Cross. Multitude of colours. Some of them have got deep blue eyes. Some of them have got a green eye and one blue eye. They're multitude of colours, as I said. We joined Raz with a Reese's dog, and he was a long-haired, blue-eyed Border Collie. He's just a beautiful temperament, and we brought them along. And other animals we've got here. We've got some week old piglets, little baby ones over in the corner there. We've got rabbits, we've got guinea pigs, we've got alpacas, llamas, we've got a normal sized donkey, a miniature horse, sheep and goats, chickens, ducks, so all sorts of different size chickens and ducklings, little baby ones as well. Llamas, alpacas, and this year for the first time at the show too, we've got black-nosed Valais sheep.
4: Yes.
3: And they're over here. They look a bit like I've had a mental blank. The old
4: Shaun the Sheep.
3: That's the one, Shaun the Sheep. So they look like we've got two little Shaun the Sheeps here.
4: I feel like I'm like a squirrel losing its head right here as I stand and sniff all of the smells around me. It smells like puppy breath. It smells like the farm. It smells like grass. It smells like home. What's so special about it, do you think? Not only for people, but to you as well. What keeps you coming back for more?
3: I really think it comes down to, it is very much back to nature, back to basics. It really is. It's away from the

0: computer screen. I think it's a fantastic activation that people, older generations, grandparents and so on, can bring their grandkids, start those family traditions. Like the Ecker's been going now for 150 years, and a lot of the time we have people coming through going, oh, when I was a little boy, when I was a little girl, you know, we used to have these animals on the farm, or what have you. I think we've sort of getting a little bit disjointed away from the rural side of things, and I think that the city needs to keep in touch with the rural, as the rural needs to keep in touch with the city, so that we all understand how we all live and cohabitate this beautiful planet of ours. And I just think it's great that they can come to the animal nursery, they can see these animals in an unthreatening environment where the animals are very happy, they're very much bred for this sort of thing. This is what they do. We don't just grab them out of a paddock. These are very specific animals that come here. They want to interact with the humans, and the humans want to interact with the animals, and it's just a beautiful sight to see. The squeals of excitement from the kids, the squeals of excitement from the parents as they see their kids, the photos, the feeding of the animals, it's just wonderful.
1: And on that note, you talk about how these animals are made for this and how we are made for these animals. What would you like to say to the people who are listening right now and thinking, ah, oh, I'll come and pop by and say hello to these animals? What are the expectations to make sure that they're safe,
0: yep,
1: and also the animals are safe as well?
0: It's a very controlled atmosphere here for us, very controlled indeed. We have a big long line up. Obviously, people will come up and they go, oh, wow, that's a long line. I'm not sure that I want to go in there. But the line moves pretty quickly. We have a large space in here, which means we can accommodate quite a lot of people inside the animal nursery. That's all controlled, tightly controlled. We have a one-way gate system in where we only allow a certain amount of people into the animal nursery at one time. The animals have two resting areas where they can escape from the public if they want to, and the animals know very quickly that they can just escape into there if they want to, but you'll find they don't all run into there. They're all standing out wanting attention, wanting some food, wanting to interact with the humans, which is great. So there's no food or drinks in the animal nursery. There's no you're not allowed to sort of cruise through here with a coffee or anything like that. You're not allowed to bring your pram in, so there are a few rules to make sure that you're nice and safe. And then we have a hand washing station at the end where you need to wash your hands on the way out, and we make sure that message is very clear. We roam around. We've got people who are on poo patrol, you know. We call them the pooper scoopers. They're going around cleaning up constantly in all the pens, but also out in the public area where the people are walking around. So it's a very clean environment, considering how many animals we've got in here.
1: Fantastic. And lastly, James, what is your favourite Ecker memory?
0: Oh, wow. Favourite Ecker memory. One that I can actually say on the radio. No, I'm only joking. Now, my favourite is probably, I was in the chaff line, and sometimes I have to stand near the end of it to push the big sheep away. Sometimes they can get a little bit pushy. And there was a lady there, and she had this beautiful daughter who was, you can just imagine, just the curly hair and the pretty dress. And she was out for a day at the show with her mum. And mum had just bought some cups of chaff. And she was sort of walking off. She had other kids here as well, and probably other family here as well. And the sheep were right up at the front, and they were looking at this girl eye to eye, a little bit like you with the donkeys, you know, eye to eye with the sheep. So you can imagine, she's only tiny, and she goes along, and instead of being scared, she just goes along and gives each sheep a kiss as she walked past them, not grabbing them or anything like that, just a peck on the nose, a kiss, kiss, kiss, kiss. And I just thought, oh my God, how sweet's that? It's just beautiful. And mum didn't see it. I was probably the only one that saw it, but that stuck with me.
2: I feel that is the balm that the world needs right now. That's James Kemp at the Ecker with his animal nursery, speaking to producer Tomo. The Ecker turning 150 today. How good is that? Also turning 150, as we learnt from Andy and Margate, is Humpybong School, and the texts just keep flowing in. This one from Mary Tubbs says, hi Mel, my great-grandmother was one of the first year students at Humpybong State School. Coming back to as well, register for Rowan, which is it's a drive for stem cells needed by this young man, Rowan, and he was diagnosed with a particular type of leukemia. Chemo didn't work. He's looking for a stem cell match. And one way that you could be involved with that, you could be someone's winning lottery ticket, is if you're going to Battle of Brisbane today, they're going to have a couple of marquees there for you to do a cheek swab. You have to be aged between 17 to 35 years, or you can order a home free cheek swab kit by going to registerforrowan.com. Coming up next, it's that time of a Saturday when we get into our homegrown segment. I love this because it's a double shot. It's a little bit greedy of me. I get one artist or music industry person in, and then they bring in a song from another artist that they want to introduce you to, a song from an artist that you might already

0: 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Don't go anywhere.
1: These are the Muster Dogs, asking you to vote for Lisa Miller for the 2026 Gold Logie Award, because she's perfect.
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0: It is homegrown song time, and your Brisbane artist today is known as the Angel of Australia. And her name means bringing happiness to others. That's a lot to live up to, but what a great meaning of a name. If you can't guess who it is, it's Brisbane's very own soprano, Marusha.

0: Marusha, welcome.
1: Oh, thank you so much for having me here.
0: Wow, can I just say, wow. Your voice is so extraordinary. And when people have a range like you do, and you can sustain it with such an incredible steadiness, it blows my mind. You know, as someone who loves to sing around the house, feel like I've improved with age, that caretaking of your voice, what do you need to do to look after yourself to make sure that you can continue to do what you do?
1: I think there is so many things that as a singer that you do to make sure that you're vocally able to go through your day. I wake up in the morning and the first thing I do is check my voice, make sure that I'm able to sing today. It drives my family crazy because if I wake up with a niggle in my throat, I'm not a happy camper. So, yeah. You know, I've got to make sure I'm able to sing. But hydration is key. I love to nebulize before a show to make sure that my vocal cords are nice and plump. I don't drink much alcohol. In fact, not really much at all, you know, only on special occasions. I'll have a glass of bubbly. I like that. But, you know, really being super careful, not yelling, not coughing too much, not whispering too much. All of those things aggravate the vocal cords. Actually, just 6 weeks ago, I had surgery on my tonsils. And
0: that must have been very frightening for you put that trust over into the hands of surgeons on what is your main tool in your body.
1: Absolutely terrified going into that surgery, not knowing if it would be a tonsillectomy or a tonsillotomy, which is a completely different surgery. Luckily for me, it was the tonsillotomy, which means they just take off the front of your tonsil rather than the entire structure. I've been so blessed to have a wonderful ENT here in Brisbane, Dr. Matthew Broadhurst, and it was just so scary going in there. But I had tonsillitis when I was a child and infected tonsils for many, many years. So since 2014, was struggling with that and singing through that. So I feel like now I'm really on a really good pathway back. My high notes are ringing and it's really great. But yeah, just that vocal care constantly is in your mind as a singer.
0: With that, even though it was small, mechanical adjustment to actually what is physically there, the hardware of your throat, did it make a difference?
1: It is so different to me because my tonsils were so enlarged that they were also pushing my tongue forward. So now I feel my tongue at the back and it's such a strange sensation. I'm constantly flipping my tongue around at the back going, oh, this is weird. But my high notes seem to be so much easily, I mean, they were already easily accessible and a lot of people always talk about the clarity of tone in my voice. But now they're just, you know, I just like, bing, I'm right up there. And it's fun. It's actually quite fun in this part of my career now to experiment with this new type of voice that I have again.
0: Marusha is our guest this morning in Homegrown. I mentioned that your name means bringing happiness to others. Were you always aware of the meaning of your name?
1: Yes, my mom has Polish heritage, so her dad was Polish, and so Marusha is a Dutch name. It's actually pronounced Mirusha if you're going to go into full-on Poland.
0: Wow, that sounds lovely.
1: And it's quite a common name in Poland, actually. So when I was touring in Poland as an Australian, people would ask me, you know, what's your name? I'd say Marusha, and they'd be like, huh? And they'd start speaking to me in Polish. I couldn't even speak Polish at all. But yeah, so I have my quarter Polish. And she used to always tell me it means bringing happiness to others. And I found that through singing. You know, I would sing and as a child and I'd see how much joy it would bring.
0: Well, you are actually the youngest ever recipient of the Dame Joan Sutherland Opera Award. How old were you?
1: I was 21.
0: That's extraordinary to have that maturity of voice. What did that mean to you at that point in your career? Early days?
1: It was early days. I was in my last year studying at the Griffith University Queensland Conservatorium. So I was wondering, what am I going to do next? And I entered this competition literally on the last day that I could, you know, put in the entry form. And I got through to the final and it was crazy. I was this young 21-year-old competing against much older candidates. And when I won, they announced it as, we would like to give this money prize, because it was $10,000 that I won. And at that time in 2006, that was 20 years ago.
0: We don't do the maths around here.
1: They said, we want to give this prize to someone who will use it to further their career. And with that prize money, I recorded my first ever album.
0: Oh, that's so exciting. What a start. Incredible springboard. Now, what else I love, Marusha, about you is all the work that you do outside of your performance career. You're the international ambassador for the Australian Children's Music Foundation, the Redland Foundation, and the Prima Ambassador for Silver Memories. You were awarded the Citizen of the Year for the Redlands Coast in 2024 and nominated for Queensland Australia of the Year in 2025.
1: Five, yeah.
0: Quite the list there.
1: Yes.
0: What's your goal? Like, you're achieving so many big things already in your life and a lot of life left to live. Where do you see when you look into the future for you?
1: You said it earlier, bringing happiness to others, but through music. I feel like music is so important in our lives. We all have a soundtrack to our lives as well, and I would hate for that to be stripped of people. You know, music is so important, and I love it. I love being a musician, having a career in music. I have traveled the world, met the most incredible people, not only other musicians, but also audience members. I get to learn of everybody's stories after a concert. I love doing a meet and greet after the show. And gosh, the things that I have learned, it has been such an education just to do what I do. And so I love bringing happiness through music. I love to move people through music, tell stories. And when I'm on stage and I'm singing my songs in between, I love to have a good chat with the audience too.
0: Well, Marisha, let's take a little bit more of a snippet of the work that you do. I'll never

0: Oh, it just brings a tear to my eyes, Marisha. It's so beautiful.
1: Thank you.
0: You're going on a tour soon. Tell us about that.
1: Yes, I am really excited. I've always got things going on, right? So I'm always...
0: I can see that, Marisha.
1: But I'm heading overseas again at the end of this year, and I'm doing something really, really fun. I'm doing a Christmas Down Under tour through the Netherlands. So we're bringing Australian Christmas music around.
0: That is so good.
1: I know. It is so hilarious. And the promo videos we have filmed, you'll have to keep an eye out on my socials. Hilarious. We went out into the bush. I found a random Santa in somebody's garage. I drove past someone's house and their garage was open and they had this giant Santa doll.
0: I'll take that. Thank you.
1: I went up to the guy and said, can I borrow your Santa? He thought that was very strange. But anyway, you'll have to keep an eye out on your socials. We had so much fun.
0: Marisha, so inspiring to just hear somebody who's really in their skin and on their path. Now, tell us about the artist and the song that you've chosen for us today.
1: Being a Brisbane girl and studying at the Queensland Conservatorium, I was exposed to so many beautiful artists. And when I graduated, I heard about a wonderful artist by the name of Dami Im. And Brisbane artist with Korean heritage and just slaying out there, just doing the most incredible things, studied jazz and is so incredibly talented. We meet each other at random events, you know, where we do TV events and things like that. And we meet each other, we'll see each other there. And the mutual respect, because I'm a classical artist, she's a jazz artist. However, we have so many friends in common and we respect the dedication. Now, Dami's a mom now as well, like me. And so I think that mutual respect then goes so much deeper because you totally understand what it is like to be a full-time touring artist, a recording artist, and then to have a family as well.
0: Oh, it's a lot. It's an incredible load. And kudos to you, to Dami, to all the mothers out there who are still managing to give everything to their career without sacrificing what's needed for their children and for your own mother heart as well. Marisha, we're going to jump into the track that you've chosen this morning, Bubble by Dami Im. It's been such a treat to meet you today. Thank you so much for your time.
1: Thank you so
0: much. 612 ABC Brisbane is where you are and Queensland. You know the drill. Take a listen. Let me know what you think on 0467 922 612.

0: She is just joy embodied. Dami Im and her wonderful track Bubble, brought in by our homegrown guest this morning, the beautiful and the incredibly talented Marusha. You're listening to 612 ABC Brisbane and Queensland. It's just gone 8:30, which means Hannah Moon, she's sauntered on down from the newsroom. You got some heavy news. There's been some tough stories this week, but one particularly. Hannah, over to you.
1: Yeah, Mel, detectives are continuing to investigate the crime scene of a suspected murder-suicide in Queensland's southwest over the weekend. Pregnant 23-year-old Julia Brunsdon and 45-year-old Michael Waltke were found dead in a Charleville home close to 1 o'clock on Thursday morning, following hours of police negotiations and a tactical withdrawal by officers due to the risk of a possible firearm. Police are yet to confirm the presence of a weapon. In international news, US President Donald Trump says he'll ask the Supreme Court to rule on his ballroom project at the White House after a lower court ordered the work to stop. Federal appeals court ordered the Trump administration to halt construction on the more than $500 million project, writing that each president is a temporary tenant, not the owner of the White House, and cannot fundamentally reshape it without congressional approval. Back at home, emergency services are at the scene of a serious crash in the Darling Downs this morning after a truck flipped on the Burnett Highway. Police say they responded to reports a truck had tipped and a car had just left the road just after 6:30 this morning. The Burnett Highway is closed in both directions. And it's that time of year again, Mel. The Ecker Show gets underway this morning for its 150th year. The RNA Showgrounds will open at 9 a.m. with organisers expecting about 50,000 people through the gates on day one. This year's milestone event marks the last time visitors will see the historic centre ring in its current form.
0: Oh, a lot of excitement, a lot of smells, a lot of delight are going to be happening down there. Probably a lot of nauseous stomachs as well, I'd say, after all those Dagwood dogs and rides. Hannah Moon, thank you so much for your time this morning.
1: Thanks, Mel.
0: Let's get into your traffic if you're heading down to the Ecker or anywhere else around southeast Queensland.
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3: Traffic. Getting some slight delays on the local motorway this morning with an eastbound lane closure between Formation Street, Ellen Grove and the Centenary Highway, and the eastbound on-ramp from Bantry Road, that's also closed. Traffic control is in place, and also closed Gregory Terrace, King Street and Alexandria Street, Bowen Hills for the first day of the Ecker. In fact, it's closed for the next couple of weeks. Diversions in place there too. Meantime, the M1 to the Gold Coast, nice and clear. No delays on all of Brisbane's other major motorways and freeways, and a smooth run too if you're heading up towards the Sunshine Coast on the Bruce Highway. And just note, several street closures in the city around about 7 o'clock tonight after the Battle of Brisbane match between the Broncos and Dolphins. That will include Roma Street inbound, Skier Street, Turber Street and Petrie Terrace. I'm Jason McLean from ATM with all your latest 612 ABC Brisbane traffic.
0: Let's take a look at your weather.
4: Beautiful weekend ahead as well today. After a little bit of a cool start, but warming up 24 on the forecast and light winds. So it does mean when you're out and about this afternoon, it will feel warm. It'll feel quite spring-like as well. Tomorrow, similar setup as well. Plenty of sunshine around as well. Not as cool as this morning. And then 23 on the forecast, maybe even 24 as well. So it's going to feel very pleasant. The sunshine, though, may get a little bit hazy as we go into the afternoon and evening. Now, a bit of a change on Monday. We'll have a cloud band coming through during the day as well. So a bit more cloud on, even some maybe some patchy light rain out of it. But it's going to clear pretty quickly during Monday, and we'll have brisk westerlies coming through. So certainly will be windy further west.
0: Thank you very much, Phelim Hennefy from The Bomb. Coming up next, I've got the keys in my hand. I'm jiggling them around. I'm about to undo the padlock on the shed. And in fact, it ain't my shed this morning. I went off to possibly the most famous shed in Brisbane to chat with our next guest.
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0: It is that time. It is time to pop the kettle on. It is time to wander out into the yard. Into the place where we hang out with mates and we tinker with some of life's deeper and possibly shallower discussions, where we might shed some tears, we might share some laughs, and pick up a new skill or two. Welcome to The Shed. Today's speakeasy isn't happening in my shed. Instead, I've ducked down to the very, very big shed that's a second home, at least for a hot minute at this time of year, to your next guest. It's where she very much steps out of her normal life, puts on her Royal National Agricultural and Industrial Association of Queensland Councillor of Fine Arts and Cookery hat. Try putting that on a name tag, and takes on the very serious task of handling the finest creations the state has to offer. Anna Marsden, thank you for having me in your big Ekka shed this morning.
7: And it is a big shed when you really pull it back. It's just good air conditioning, but it's a great big shed, and good things are made in good sheds.
0: We are going to dive deep into what you've been tinkering with very, very soon, which of course, in your case, at this time of year, is a lot of fine arts and cookery. But before that, I want to meet you. You are the Managing Director of the Great Barrier Reef Foundation, one of the largest NGOs focused on catalysing solutions for coral reef conservation. You are a Board Director for the Queensland Symphony Orchestra, former CEO of the Queensland Ballet, formerly Head of Development at Queensland Art Gallery and GOMA. It's a pretty diverse portfolio, Anna. What was the goal for little Anna when she was looking down that road of her expansive future?
7: When I was really young, like when I was 9, if you ask me what I wanted to be when I grew up, I wanted to be a diplomat or an air hostess. So I must have just had this idea of travel. I have no idea why, but I was quite obsessed with that. But then when I got a bit older, I really wanted to run a theatre company. That was my goal. My father was a bank manager, and so I had a bit of confidence, and so I used to do all the drama and all that kind of thing. And I'm thinking one day said to me, just because you've got the confidence to get up on stage doesn't mean you should. But really, when I pulled it back, I just like to boss people around, and I'm super organised. And so, you know, give that girl a job and she'll do it. So the fantasy was always to run a theatre company. So I went to uni at QUT and did a double degree in drama and business with the intent of I'm going to, you know, go off and work on, you know, musicals and Broadway and all that kind of thing. And the first job I got was in the visual arts. And so I've sort of landed on these. I mean, I only collect Queensland icons is what I talk about it now. That's it. I've got a whole set of Queensland icons. But you think about the Renaissance and the growing up of Queensland and of Brisbane. I've just been lucky.

0: lucky to be at a whole lot of lightning strike moments of these amazing Brisbane and Queensland places. And so it is quite a wild career when you look back on it.
1: I'm hearing something else in there though, the theatrical bent that you had very early on. How much does that actually come into play as the boss? Is it like putting on an outfit in the morning and then going, this is my part today? Is at home Anna very different to the Anna that steps into the managing director outfit or the CEO hat?
0: Yeah, I mean, I think the thing that I realised probably about 10 years ago is I'm a fake extrovert. So I can be a front man, and certainly in my job I'm often selling a vision, a cause, something like that, and I'm really happy to do that. But if you looked at me when I was 7, I was shy. So I think I used drama as almost a shield to be able to step into another skin and do other things. And I only know that it's not my natural core because I find it incredibly draining. And so weekends, you know, I have a small group of dear friends and I'm very, well, I see movies, and it's a different kind of energy because I've always had jobs where you give so much of yourself. And I love that. That's the task, but I can't do that 24/7.
1: Are the skills transferable in terms of those leading roles regardless of what the organisation or the foundation is?
0: It is scary how much the job is exactly the same. And I remember reflecting moving from the ballet to the Reef Foundation, and the Reef Foundation then predominantly gave science grants, so we were very researchy, and I'm not a science person at all. And I remember reflecting, I'm having the same conversation I was having in there, except people are wearing more clothes. That was the only difference. I didn't have these sort of like 19-year-old young men standing in with basically just Calvin Klein underwear asking you about something on the website. So it at a certain level, it is always the same job. And someone said it to me beautifully years and years ago. My job is to create the conditions for X to do their best. It's the same job. We just swap out the characters on stage.
1: On 612 ABC Brisbane, that's where you are. You're hearing the voice of Anna Marsden. We're in the big, big shed today, the Ecker Shed, where fine arts and cookery are on display from a whole range of different people. We'll get into that very shortly. But just on the Reef Foundation, we've got to touch on this because it was such a big part of the story. You were at the helm in 2018 when the Great Barrier Reef Foundation, an NGO, as I mentioned, was awarded by the Liberal government at the time, $443 million. Now, you're a small, all-female organisation of environmental scientists and leaders at the time. When it came to the brief of saving the reef, this must have seemed, in the first moment, like the most incredible thing in the world.
0: Oh, it was a gift. And I mean, that, half the reason I believe that the controversy flowed was that I was on record saying it's like we won lotto, and that just got completely taken out of context, as things do. But it was, because at that point we'd come off 2 years of just hot summer. We'd lost half the coral on the Great Barrier Reef. We needed a step change. Business as usual wasn't getting us anywhere. People weren't working together, and people just were losing hope in the reef. To his credit, as I understand it, in the final stages of the budget plan, Malcolm Turnbull saw that there was a little bit of extra money and wanted to make an investment in the reef, but it had to go to a non-government entity, and we were really the only charity for the reef. So you look back on it, well, there was no hesitation. Of course the reef needed it, and of course we thought this money would go to a good cause, but yeah, and then it got a twist.
1: Let's talk about the twist. The political and the media backlash, it was immense. The LNP essentially had stepped on the environmental territory of Labor and the Greens, and the Great Barrier Reef Foundation ended up caught in the crosshairs. Can you describe what it was like at its worst?
0: At its worst, it was unrelenting, and you just couldn't make it stop. Now I have experience in these kind of things, and I understand. I don't own it as much, and I'm more curious about, okay, what's driving this, so how do we lean in? And because people are asking questions, and how do you answer those questions as well as you can? But we just simply couldn't make it stop. And I remember at its peak, we were getting about 200 media inquiries every day, and people were going through annual reports produced 20 years ago and making there was this hunt to find something bad to end us. To live a purposeful life and to work in a not-for-profit, you intentionally want to have a thin skin because you want to feel the cause and the work. But that meant that we felt every barb. Mm. So we weren't corporate, seasoned people who went,

0: and answer the questions and tell the story and survive it. Mm. And even more importantly, come to the conclusion of people didn't know who we were. There's a lot of money, public money, and everyone cared about the reef. So what are they all saying? Deliver. Mm. And so there was this pivot, just head down, do the work, and let that speak for ourselves.
1: Well, let's come to the delivering side of things, because it was only very recently, this year in fact, that you signed off on the last of that arrangement. It's done and dusted. You did survive. And what's some of the projects that you'd really like to highlight that you look back on and you go, this is what that grant enabled us to do?
0: I mean, there's countless achievements that we would not be where we are today in protecting our reef and just having hope for the reef if that grant hadn't come through. At the high level, we doubled the money, which was unheard of. We were able to find over $450 million from the private sector to co-invest, which is remarkable. We brought so many non-government players together out from the woodwork, people all up along the length of the reef who'd been caring for country, whether they're a traditional owner or a community group. And they had never felt seen or part of the main game because it was quite a government-led protection effort. They were able to play their part. And so there was this overall collaborative uplift. We now know how to grow corals that are tough, like corals that will survive a heat wave, cheaper than we ever had before and at an amazing productivity. So you used to be able to produce 1,000 a season. Now we can produce 1 million a week. We are now in this game. Mm. So suddenly Australia is the proving ground for coral reefs, not just our own Great Barrier Reef, but anything that's going to save a coral reef is going to come out of Queensland. Yeah. And that's all because of this, you know, catalytic grant. The pressure meant that we had to deliver an A-plus portfolio, and the reef benefited from it.
1: If you're listening in and you're thinking, hang on, this interview sounds a little bit different. We are in a different shed today. Just the last on that, Anna, coming back to you as a leader. You had to scale up rapidly, but you had to be prepared to scale down at any given moment if Labor came into power. They stated that they would revoke the money if they were to win the election in 2019. They didn't win. Then when Albanese came in 2022, his government decided you could see the arrangement out to its end. This is an extraordinary scenario in business. How has that whole experience made you the leader that you are today?
0: The gratitude I've got for every single member on the team, because it wasn't just me. I sort of had some level of control, I guess, being the boss, so to speak. But every single person who worked on the Great Barrier at the Great Barrier Reef Foundation for those 6 years had in their employment contract, because there's a termination of convenience that the government wrote into the Reef Trust Partnership funding grant, which means that they could at any point with a change of policy terminate the grant. We had to carry that clause into every single employment contract. So every single person that joined us knew that there was a risk. And that's mortgages, that's kids through school, that's everything. I do constantly admire and am just, we all owe such a gratitude to the team that lent in and made this choice of a riskier existence, because they believed in the work and they believed they could make a difference. And so it's a real group effort that we all survived it and thrived in some ways.
1: You're listening to 612 ABC Brisbane. In the shed today, Anna Marsden, Managing Director of the Great Barrier Reef Foundation, former CEO of the Queensland Ballet, and many, many other things. But today, the reason why we're here in the big Ekka shed is because you are wearing, metaphysically, metaphorically, your RNA Queensland Councillor of Fine Arts and Cookery hat. Tell me how you got to this role.
0: I'm a known Ekka tragic. I love the tradition and the nostalgia. I love the fact that things can change but things stay the same. And I love the connection to memory. This, you know, I remember my grandfather taking me when I was young. There's just so much fondness of memory. It's a love letter to the community that we've brought here. It is us. Someone said once that Queenslanders are sort of sophisticated rednecks. And I went, game on. I'll take that. When we're these lovable people, and this is where we all come and celebrate. And it is beautiful to bring the country to the city and to celebrate and understand just the role that the ag community has in our everything. Look, there's no doubt, I think I got swept up in the recruitment of more women. As you can possibly imagine, the RNA Council has probably been quite male-dominated, and so they've had quite a good effort to recruit. And would you believe, when I was recruited, and I, you know, turned 52 years ago,

0: I was a youth hire and I was a female hire. So I think I've been very lucky for that. I've got a vision of the, you know, this conversation happening. Anna Marsden is there like, pick me, this is my life dream. But and the beautiful thing that people may not realise, so the councillor is like the board, but when you get asked to join, you get given this sort of mixed assortment of competitions in which you are councillor in charge. So you sit on the board and you do all those things to make sure the EC and the R&A precinct is healthy like any other not-for-profit. But during ECA time or in the lead-up to ECA time, you also have an oversight over competitions. And I got what I love to call home economics. So, you know, with art as well, I mean, I've got the beautiful Wally Boydell, who's been my sort of partner in crime there, but I do have cookery and decorated cakes and quilts and sewing and arts and crafts and sculpture. It's really, really fun, but it's a lot. It's a lot.
1: When the doors opened, when I walked in to meet you and you were like, here we are, it was this sort of grandiose moment. There's these glass cabinets and there's cakes here and there's a dress there and then there's paintings on the wall and there's bread over there and everything is looking so beautiful. I mean, the setup is amazing, but there's so much passion to, and there's so much competitiveness. I mean, you can feel it when you walk into the room there across all of these different categories. What's it like behind the scenes?
0: There's certainly sub 100%. It's a documentary that we could never make but should be making. And honestly, it's the next utopia called The Show. We often joke about that. There's subcultures of people watching. So it's extreme people watching. There are people who have been entering this competition. Jeff Beatty is a guru in this, who've been in his 80s, who've been entering it, gosh, I don't even know, like for 50, 60 years. And they will enter 60 different baked goods. And they all have this rivalry, and then they'll have between each other of who gets the ribbon, even though they must be drowning in ribbons. And then they gave one tip to one person, and the next year that person wins. So there's all of that extreme competition. But what I love, as you say, the passion is the level underneath, which the people who give it a go, there's a street that enters and everyone makes an Anzac biscuit. They all enter the Anzac biscuits and they have a street bake-off. There's a beautiful story of a man who turned up and dropped off 4 jams. He'd lost his mother the last year, and when he was cleaning up her house, he found her recipe book and it was full of jam recipes. And he said she always wanted to enter the ECA, and I went, I'm going to do this for you, Mum. There are thousands. You know, we had 1,600 baked goods made. I think there was 1,300 paintings dropped off. I mean, the numbers are huge, and every single object is somebody's passion. They love it, and then they get to share it with hundreds of thousands of Queenslanders who get to come and go, look at this. So it's love and it's community and it's beautiful.
1: Why do you think the numbers in terms of entries are increasing from 949 in 2022? This is just relating, I believe, just to the cookery. Nearly 1,600 in 2026. The ECA, you mentioned the word tradition before, it could be something that could literally have faded away and have been the ghost of our Southeast Queensland past. But instead, in 2026, it's thriving more than it ever has. Why do you think that is?
0: I mean, look, I will say, I think a lot of this has had, we've had 3 years now where we've been working with ABC on Queensland in a Jar, and I think that is just a beautiful ribbon to wrap around the whole competition, which is everyone have a go. We tried very hard to say, you know, you want to make, you want to give it a go. So the experience is really lovely for first timers. I don't know what the secret sauce is, but I do. You hear people, you see people walking up and down the cabinets, and they say, you can make, Mum, you can make what, you make Lamingtons, you could do one of these. And so I think there is that, just this infectious word of mouth that just spreads. But it is quite astonishing to see the growth every year. And then I keep on waiting for people, particularly with the cost of living crisis. I mean, we've got the giant fruitcake, which is like the grand prize for cookery. That's hundreds of dollars of dried fruit that people are making. And some of these people have made 4 or 5 cakes to get to the one they want to exhibit. So it's not a cheap endeavour. And they're winning a $30 ribbon.
1: It's the prestige, Anna.
0: It's the prestige. But there's something just special about it. And I do think there is something at our core. We crave connection. We crave memories. We crave, in a world that sometimes doesn't make sense, I think we are putting our arms around what we know and what is local. And I think the ECA is celebrating the core of that.
1: The Queensland in a Jar, let's touch on that. Let's finish on that as well, because the judging, the live judging is happening of that on Tuesday, the 11th of August, on Afternoons with Kat Feeney. You've seen the entries come in for Queensland.

0: transplant in a jar. What do you think? How's the ABC doing?
1: Look, the staff are doing great. I think I just had a check then. There's 12 entries from staff. We've got a few television personalities. This used to just be radio, so I feel like the TV radio wars could get on. I mean, last year was a scream because it was a pretty normal competition until Craig Zonka basically confessed that he got his carrots from South Australia. And then it became Carrot Gate. And he's doing a bold move. He's making the same recipe. He's submitting the same, which people do. People who win a strawberry jam then come back the following year and then almost accost a judge going, why didn't I win again? They go, well, other people are making different jams and strawberries change. And so it's a dynamic kind of environment. So it'd be interesting to see whether we've never had a carryover champion. Maybe that's what Craig's going for. But the question is, what's ABC staff going to do to make this be another, you know, notorious competition?
0: Are you able to give away what's your favourite ingredient so far for the Queensland In a Jar comp that you've seen for this year?
1: There's a woman in Mount Gravatt who has grown white strawberries. So she has made white strawberry jam, which is really wild. Last year we had someone put fish in that they caught at Stradbroke Island. And then the most weirdest thing that we didn't, we had to disqualify it. Someone put a cane toad in a... in a jar. So Queensland will always find a way to Queensland. So you do get this adorableness. Again, it's delightful. It'll all come out. We've got our judges turning up on Tuesday. They taste everything. I mean, the judging is just as serious as the effort that goes into it.
0: Anna Marsden, thank you so much for not joining me in the shed, but having me in your shed today. It's been wonderful to talk to you.
1: Oh, thanks, Mel. It's been great. Happy Eka.
0: That was my catch-up with Anna Marsden yesterday. She's a busy bee down there with hundreds and hundreds, maybe thousands of people right now as they prepare in just a few minutes' time for those Eka gates to be thrown open for 2026. What's coming up on your radio after 9? Stick around to find out.
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0: Sally Rope is down there in the bustling action of the Eka. How's it looking down there, Sal?
5: Yeah, good morning, Mel. It's not quite bustling yet, but I don't know. I feel like the doors are due to open in three and a half minutes. Maybe one of the doors has gone open a little bit early.
0: Okay.
5: Because people are sort of starting to stream in now.
0: Okay.
5: And they are walking quickly. Maybe.
0: Right.
5: Well, I'm not sure they were fence jumpers, but yes, definitely they are walking with purpose. They are people who are here, they know what they want from the Eka, and they're going to get it today.
0: I love
5: today.
0: This idea of walking with purpose as the first people to enter. Which direction are they going? Where are most of them walking to, Sally Rope?
5: Well, you know, obviously, because we are right beside the Flower and Garden Precinct as we are each year, and a lot of people love to just walk around and check out the garden displays.
0: It's so beautiful down there, right? It's so extensive. And the flowers, I mean, to see those freshly cut flowers and what people are doing in their gardens makes me feel a little pathetic in my own, I've got to be honest. What's your favourite part of the Eka, Sal?
5: Look, there's so many great... I love seeing all of the animals. Like, even though I do have chooks at home, I like seeing all the other animals. Last year, I got ridiculously excited when I saw a llama. Lost my mind. I'm 51 years old. Absolutely lost it.
0: Sal, I'll ask you then, have you seen the gigantic donkeys?
5: No, but I heard that Sophia, my producer, our producer that we share, she works with us. She's a wonderful person. We don't share her. she was telling me about seeing a giant donkey yesterday. Again, I got super excited about it. So we might have a little bit of audio.
0: It's quite funny. It's seeing a donkey, but with really, really long legs. It's like seeing a dash hound if it had really long legs. It just didn't make any sense. You're going to be down there all the way through until midday, broadcasting live from the Eka. What have you got planned?
5: Oh, look, just bringing the sounds of day one of the Eka to the people who can't come along today. Of course, if you are coming down, walk past, give me a bit of a smile and a wave and head on in just inside the flower pavilion there, the garden precinct there. Our broadcast truck is in there as well. So you can wave and say hi to me, but you can sort of go inside and get a bit of a better look at how the radio sausage is made, Mel.
0: Okay. That was quite the visual.

0: how the radio sausage is made.
1: I know. As it came out of my mouth, I was like, no, I probably shouldn't say that.
0: I'm into it, totally into it. And it feels fitting for the Ekka and all the kinds of things that are happening there. Sally Robe, have an amazing time down there. It sounds like it's going to be such a buzz, and I can't wait to be tuned in. And can you go on some kind of rickety, sort of semi-dangerous looking ride for me after you finish?
1: No, but I will hold your bag.
0: Oh, Sally Robe, you're the hold my bag,
1: I'm
0: hold
1: the
0: my handbag friend.
1: Yep, yeah.
0: Sally Robe, thank you so much. Have a good time. Great to chat. Bye. That is it for me for today. I'll catch you next Saturday.
2: Everything Brisbane.
3: It was such an iconic wedding and party venue.
2: It's where your passions lie.
4: The Brisbane that I know is vibrant, modern and progressive.
2: It's when and where you need us. 612 ABC Brisbane.
5: Good morning, ABC News with Sue Fitzpatrick. The Burnett Highway is closed in both directions after a truck flipped in the Darling Downs. Emergency services are at the scene of the serious crash at Glendevin, where a ute and a truck collided just after 6:30 this morning. Police say the truck tipped and the ute left the road. Queensland Ambulance is treating two patients at the scene. The driver of the ute, a 31-year-old male, was transported to hospital with serious injuries. The truck is blocking both lanes. Overseas, Thailand's Prime Minister has vowed to reform gun control after a Thai teenager allegedly killed at least 7 people and injured more than 30 others during a school shooting. ABC correspondent Rachel Clayton reports.
6: Police are alleging a 14-year-old boy used a 9mm handgun to kill his grandparents at home before opening fire on students and teachers at his school in Nong Thaburi on the outskirts of Bangkok on Friday morning, local time. The gun was registered to his grandfather. Authorities say the shooter was well prepared with clear steps and clear goals. The teenager died on the way to hospital after he shot himself. Eyewitnesses have told local media they escaped over fences and hid in bathrooms and under desks. It's the deadliest school shooting in Thailand since 2022 and has renewed calls for a review of the country's gun control laws. Rachel Clayton, ABC News.
5: The US Senate has passed sweeping Russia sanctions legislation. The bill aims to increase economic pressure on Moscow over its invasion of Ukraine and is designed to punish major buyers of Russian oil and gas. It also includes expanded sanctions on Iran, sought by President Donald Trump. Senator Richard Blumenthal says the sanctions send a strong message to the Russian leader.
7: Today we send a message to Vladimir Putin. You will not win this war. Time to come to the table for peace. Your economy, already on its heels, is going to be throttled, even decimated, by cutting off the flow of revenue from purchases of Russian oil and gas.
5: Back home now, miner BHP is preparing for a weekend of industrial action at its port operations in WA's Pilbara amid a long-running pay dispute. Lucy Murray reports from Port Hedland.
8: Today marks the start of a 48 hours in total of industrial action. Workers from the Australian Workers' Union have started a ban on ship loading. That means the bulk carriers that carry hundreds of thousands of tonnes of iron ore to our trading partners like China will not be loaded. And the importance of that is really hard to understate. This is the world's largest bulk export port. Just last year, BHP dug up 291 million tonnes of iron ore, and all of that is exported here in Port Hedland.
5: In Queensland, police are investigating the cause of a suspicious fire overnight at Logan, south of Brisbane. Queensland Fire Department crews responded to the blaze at a cafe storefront in Underwood at about 1:30 this morning. The fire was put out within 15 minutes and didn't damage any neighbouring properties. Queensland-based oil painter Ryan Presley has won this year's National Aboriginal and Torres Strait Islander Art Awards. Olivia Chaselin reports.
9: Presley's Our Lifestyle of Tranquility Undisturbed has won the $100,000 cash prize in this year's NATSIAS, one of Australia's most prestigious art awards. The oil painting depicts a reclining figure next to a rifle painted in a neoclassical style. Western Urunda artist Vanessa Inkamala won the General Painting Award. Larrakia artist Jenna Lee won the Work on Paper Award. And Tiwi artist Colin Heenan Purantatamiri won the Multimedia Award.

0: Sport Now, New Zealand Warriors coach Andrew Webster says his team now believes it belongs amongst the NRL's elite after notching a 28-12 victory over ladder leader Penrith in Auckland. Penrith's night was further soured by a suspected pectoral tear to co-captain Isaiah Yeo. Meantime, the Sydney Roosters moved level with the Panthers with a comeback 2018 victory over Canterbury at the Sydney Football Stadium. Queensland's weather partly cloudy with isolated showers about the tropical coast, sunny elsewhere. Cairns and Rockhampton 27, Townsville and Bundaberg 26, Mackay 24. In the southeast, possible isolated showers on the southern Gold Coast turning into a mainly sunny day. Brisbane 24, Ipswich 25, Logan 23, the Gold Coast 22, the Sunshine Coast 23, and Toowoomba going for a top of 21 degrees.
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2: On 612 ABC Brisbane and Queensland this morning, yeah, welcome to the ECA for 2026. Coming to you live from the ECA this Saturday morning, the 8th of August. The 150th ECA, if you don't mind. It was a little crisp as I was walking in this morning, but it's definitely warming up outside now. The sun is out. It is a beautiful day. There were plenty of people already lining up, ready to take on the ECA on the first day today. I will be here coming to you live from the ECA until midday, bringing you all the sounds of day one. If you are coming in today, give me a wave and a bit of a smile if you walk past. We are just near the Flower and Garden Precinct. But as always, I can take your calls, I can take your texts, 0467 922 612 if you would like to shoot me a text, or you can give me a call, 1300 222 612. Coming up this morning, as well as all of the fun of the ECA, we will play our Queenslander quiz as we normally do, and after 11 in our Sound Foundation segment, which is all about music, we're going to be talking about the biggest artists from the smallest towns. Who springs to mind when I say that? We're talking about those huge music artists that have had a lot of success, but they come from really, really tiny towns. We'll be talking about that after 11 this morning. But right now, as the gates have been flung open for the 150th ECA, I don't know if they fling them open. I think they're already open, really. You just, like, scan the thing. But anyway, theatre of the mind, people. We always like to catch up with someone who has probably been having panic attacks and not sleeping for the past 2 months. But when he shows up here, he appears cool as a cucumber. RNA CEO Brendan Christou, good morning.
3: Morning, Sally.
2: This time, last year, you sat in that very same chair. And we talked about next year being the 150th.
3: Yeah.
2: It's gone so quickly.
3: It has gone so quickly. And last year ended up being an amazing show. I think it was our best in nearly 20 years. So it was great in terms of numbers. But I think the 150th has really resonated with people, and we're expecting even bigger numbers this year.
2: And we were talking before we came on air that you were like, oh, I think it was like a little bit rainy last year.
3: Yeah.
2: Not the case today.
3: No, beautiful day.
2: Absolutely stunning. I think around 15 degrees at the moment, but certainly warming up today. So what's going through your mind right now? Because as I said, you always present so calm this time of the morning.
3: That's good.
2: But then I don't know what internally is going on there.
3: Yeah, a lot going on. No, that's good. It is like the gates opening is actually a relief in a lot of ways, because everyone's been working super long hours, super hard on getting it ready to go. And just talking to our team out the front, when the parade was starting, the opening parade, it's all ready to go. So we're really excited now to get the gates open and start the 9 days of fun.
2: So when I was walking in this morning, because normally I come in a bit earlier, I almost got stopped by the parade. Sophia, my producer, couldn't get in because of the parade this morning. But it's become huge.
3: It has become huge, yeah. And it was our GM of the show, Di Rigg, who started it a few years ago. And it started as a tiny little thing, but now it's enormous. So we've got a showcase of lots of stuff that's going to happen over the next 9 days in the opening parade. And it went for about 25 minutes. So, yeah, fantastic to see.
2: You're on 612 ABC Brisbane and Queensland this morning, 8 minutes past nine. Sally Rope with you, coming to you live from the Ekka. We always broadcast from the Ekka this time of year for the full 2 weeks, like every program that comes out of Brisbane, and it's always a lot of fun. And I always seem to be the first cab off the rank, so I get to chat with you, Brendan Christou, CEO of the RNA. So what's new this year for the 150th?
3: Yeah, we've done a fair bit in the competitions in the lead up. There's a lot of them have their own sort of 150th celebration class, so whether it's a tapestry or the cake decorating, and all of those things will be on display. So when people go and look around those areas, they'll see the sort of celebration, the nostalgia. We've got an interactive display upstairs from here that's going to be like a journey. There's interactive stuff in it. There's old sort of artifacts that we've got of the 150th. Anniversary, so lots of interesting things there that I'm sure people, it will evoke a lot of memories. So, yeah, lots of new stuff to see this year again.
2: Last year we were talking about the upcoming refurbishments as well of the ground. What can we expect? I mean, when does it start, like, literally as the gates close this year, it's all going to kick off?
3: Yeah, and that was a big announcement earlier in the week, so we're really excited that that's all done and dusted, locked away. We start construction on the 24th of August. So Hutchinson Builders are going to do the building. It will take 2 years, the main arena upgrades, but next year we will be running the show. Everything runs every year, other than 2032, of course. So next year there'll be some temporary grandstands in place of the new one as it's starting to be built. And then by 2028, it will all be complete. And people, again, can see upstairs now the model of it, the renders, what it's going to look like. Pretty special.
2: Yeah, right. So you can just head up and have a bit of a look yourself.
3: Yeah, absolutely. We want to show people what's coming because it is amazing and will be amazing for the Ekka for the next 150.
2: It's funny to think that back at that first Ekka in 1876, Brisbane had only 20,000 people. Mm. What do we know about that first Ekka?
3: Yeah, well, and I think they had 17,000 people coming through the gates, which is incredible. So that would be like us getting a couple of million people through the gates.
2: Yes,
3: so,
2: yes.
3: Look, I think back in the day it was very, it had a different purpose. Back then it was about trying to grow food, and how do you do that in Queensland?
2: But it was on the same site.
3: It was on the same site.
2: That's got to be some sort of record, doesn't it?
3: Yeah, I'm not sure if, it is quite unique. A lot of shows have moved their grounds over time, and of course, we made that decision when we started the redevelopment that was the way. If we did that, we could stay in this site. And now that we've secured this main arena upgrade, that absolutely secures the future of the Ekka on this site for another 150 years.
2: What else do we know about that first Ekka?
3: Well, I think they had some of the things, it might have been the second Ekka where they had the first ride. So things like Sideshow Alley have always been part of the show, even though people go, it's not agriculture, but it's not, but it's become as synonymous with the show as the agricultural side of what we do. Show bags came in early on, and again, it was a gathering of people, which is, and connecting people, which is what it still is today. It's connecting country and city, it's families and grandkids and grandparents come and make memories.
2: And that is one of the things that I love about it as well. Like, I grew up in the country, but I don't get to go back as much. So I do love seeing all those animals that, you know, and just being able to wander through and check out all the different animals that maybe I don't see day to day anymore.
3: Yeah.
2: But I like to, you know, go down memory lane a little bit there. You're on 612 ABC Brisbane and Queensland this morning. Brendan Christou is here, CEO of the RNA. He joins me around this time every Ekka Saturday, but certainly for the past couple of years. And you always seem so just relaxed.
3: Good. I'm glad I seem relaxed.
2: I mean, you have been doing this for a while, though.
3: I have, yes.
2: Yeah, but we won't go into that part. So now the gates are open, what does your day entail? Because I kind of picture you sort of like walking around like some sort of benevolent angel, blending into the crowd, watching the smiles on children's faces.
3: Not quite. You do get moments of being able to watch what's going on, but every day is really different. Today is a big day because it's opening day, so we have our own management team and we'll be talking about things that are happening. We have, of course, the official opening later, so we have the governor opening the show, and there's a lot of formalities that comes with that, so later in the day I'll be getting ready for all of that to happen. And throughout the day, we'll try and get around and see how everything's going, but usually on day one, everyone's just frantic doing things, so
2: All right, well, good luck.
3: Thank you.
2: Well, I don't need to say that to you because obviously you've done this a fair bit. But, you know, I know that the 150th is a special.
3: It is special,
2: yeah. A special,
3: yeah,
2: Eka. Yeah. For you and for a lot of people. There are already so many people here. I can't believe it.
3: I know. We're expecting great numbers.
2: It's like 13 minutes past nine, and there are certainly a lot of people here already. So, yeah. Brendan Christou, you're a busy man. Off you go.
3: Okay. Thanks
2: and,
3: for having me.
2: And no doubt we will hear more from you across the week as we are broadcasting live here from the Eka. Thank you, Brendan.
3: Thanks, Ali.
4: Live from the Eka, this is Sally Rope.
2: You're on 612 ABC Brisbane and Queensland this morning. Yes, live from the Eka. Very exciting. But, of course, we still can take phone calls and text 1300 222 612 or you can text 0467 922 612. Cosette in Biwa. Hello.
5: Hi. How are you doing?
2: I am well. Speaking about the Eka has triggered some memories for you.
5: Oh, absolutely. Yeah. I grew up in Corinda in the 60s. And my elder sister, probably when she was about 18, and so I would have been about nine, for some reason or other, she had to take me along to the Eka. And it happened probably about 3 or 4 years in a row, but it was this great sense of anticipation. I mean, even the train ride in was just so exciting for a, you know, I'd say a seven-year-old, actually.
2: Yeah.
5: But the biggest thing was that she was studying to be a home ec teacher.
2: Yes.
5: You know, she'd done it all high school. So she had a great interest in, you know, the cooking, and she was learning cake decorating and sewing, you know, the arts and, you know, the fashion. So it would be this ritual. We would go and see these things that she liked first, you know, wander around looking at all the cakes and the icing, you know, all the competitions there. And then we would head over and watch the fashion show.
2: Yes.
5: And, you know, I had a little bit of an interest in it, but, you know, I was just very patient and, you know, I knew that she was, you know, being helpful to me as well by taking me along. But the side issue of it, that the fashion show then was all the sheep on display, so I got to see them. But I knew as soon as that section, that part was finished, we were, you know, doing the bit that I really liked. So then we would go and see every single animal that was there.
2: Aww.
5: And she would take me around, and then the almost the climax of it was we'd head over to Sideshow Alley. So it was just this real sense of anticipation and just lovely of her,
2: yes,
5: you know, to do that for me as an 18-year-old and,
2: yes,
5: you know, taking a little sister along. And then, of course, the very last thing was, you know, we'd go and get our show bags so that we, you know, that would be the last thing because you didn't want to be carrying them around all day.
2: Of course.
5: So it was
2: sense.
5: Just lovely.
2: Because did you get a sense that your sister thought you were a bit of a drag to take around or she was excited?
5: No, not at all. Not at all. She wasn't excited, but, yeah, it was just something that she did out of the kindness of her heart. Mm. But she was a very, she is, a very loving sister.
2: Yes.
5: And, it was just something that we did together. So, yes.
2: Lovely memories, Cosette, and I'm glad that listening to us on the Sunshine Coast there is spurring on these great memories for you of going to the Eka with your sister, getting the train from Corinda, did you say?
5: Yes.
2: Yeah, wow.
5: So exciting.
2: I can feel the anticipation, Cosette. Thank you so much.
5: Yes, it's just built up.
2: Thank you. I appreciate your call.
5: Alrighty.
2: And happy to take those memories from you during the Eka. 1300 222 612 is our number here. Or you can always send me a text, 0467 922 612. We'll get some traffic for you shortly. But did you hear me talking about giant donkeys a little earlier? I didn't get to see it, which I'm a little bit sad about. But Sophia got to see it. We'll hear about the giant donkey experience after this. You're on 612 ABC Brisbane in Queensland, live from the

0: That is Big Country in a Big Country. You are on 612 ABC Brisbane and Queensland this morning. 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
2: 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Then it's the Dolphins and Broncos. 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
0: 21 minutes past nine. Get some traffic for you shortly. Also, our hot takers will be in after 9:30 this morning. Did you hear this week that Jetstar are going to be charging for you to use the overhead locker? What did you think about that? Some people are like, great idea. It means people won't bring as much luggage. We won't be penalised if we are people who don't bring much luggage. But then other people are like, it's just a cash grab. What do you think? Our hot takers will weigh in on that after 9:30 this morning as well. I don't know about you, but one of my favourite things about the Ecker is getting to see all of the animals that I don't normally get to see in my day-to-day life. Last year, I lost my mind when I saw a llama. Actually, I saw more than one llama. I saw like 4 llamas and absolutely loved it. And that is my favourite thing about the Ecker. So I got very excited yesterday when my producer, Sophia, came running into the studio and told me that she was about to meet the tallest donkey in Australia. That to me is like Christmas. I got very, very excited. So I sent ABC Brisbane producer Sophia Thomas over to the animal nursery to have a chat with Emma Burstall, the owner of many donkeys, including the tallest one in Australia.
5: Just describe to me what we are seeing here, because I see two what I thought to be normal-sized donkeys and their babies, but they're miniature.
6: Yes, so these ones are miniature. So a miniature donkey needs to be below 36 inches to be considered a miniature. And then there's also a particular breed called American Mediterranean miniature donkeys. And so that's actually the bloodlines that come through. And so these are 100% each. So these ones are 100% American Mediterranean miniature donkeys. They stand at Classic's 32 inches tall and Harpy is 31 inches tall. So quite small for that particular breed. So.
5: Wow, so what are some fun facts that we might not know about these donkeys, and also maybe what they like and what they don't like, because you mentioned something about butts.
6: Donkeys are known for their big ears, obviously, and that part of the reason why they have it is so to release heat from the

0: desert because they're desert animals to begin with, so it's actually part of, you know, their body temperature control system. They also can hear up to 60 kilometres away in the desert, and they can hear another donkey bray from 60 kilometres away. So their ears help them locate other donkeys.
1: So can you tell each one of your donkeys apart from each other from that bray?
0: Like a human has their own individual voice, donkeys have their own individual brays. I have about 50 donkeys at my place, and I can tell who is calling to me based on what they sound like.
1: Now, we're in the actual, can I call this a pen of the donkeys? Oh my God, one donkey is just out and about roaming around.
0: So that's actually a standard sized donkey. So what you've got here is you've got the miniatures, the standard sized donkey is out roaming, and then what we've got next door is the mammoth. So you've got the three different sizes.
1: Yeah, and I'm pretty sure I'm not even taller than the standard donkey, but that's okay.
0: No.
1: But to my left here, to your left as well, yes, are the massive, massive mammoth donkeys. Tell me a little bit more about them.
0: So there's only about 20 mammoth donkeys in Australia, and there have been a couple of breeders. It's very hard to breed mammoth donkeys because there's not a lot of jennies, so the female donkeys, the mammoths in Australia
1: is
0: now.
1: Is that what they're called, jennies?
0: They're called a jenny, and a male is called a jack. So a jack and a jenny. And, so there's not a lot of breeding going on for these guys in Australia because there's not a lot of breeding jennies. And the because all donkeys in Australia are imported, so there's no, there's no natural donkeys from Australia. This is Monty.
1: Monty. And Monty, I think Monty just took a poo.
0: Oh, yes.
1: Yeah. Yeah.
0: Unfortunately, with the amount that they eat, there's a lot of that as well.
1: So how much do they eat?
0: So they eat about 2% of their body weight in a day, but they've got really great digestive systems because they originate from the desert. They use 96% of what they eat. So despite the fact that there is actually a lot of wastage, their systems, their digestive systems are really efficient.
1: Back to the mammoth donkeys. Yes. What do we need to know? What's so special about them?
0: So we've got Sultan is a black and white donkey, and Paladin is brown and white, and Sultan is the tallest donkey in Australia.
1: Confirmed. So, tallest donkey.
0: Confirmed. As far as we have been able to work out, he is definitely the tallest in Australia, and we have his bloodlines back to 5 generations, and he is the tallest of the 5 generations as well. So he's quite large. He stands at 16 hands 3 now, and the tallest donkey alive in the world is 17 hands.
1: Has he reached full maturity yet? Is he going to grow anymore?
0: He's pretty much there. So full grown for a mammoth is considered 8 years old, but generally their height stops about 5 and then they just tend to fill out. So he turns 8, both of them turn 8 in November, so they're pretty much where they're going to be, but there might be just a little bit more filling out. At the moment they kind of look a bit like lanky teenagers. So
1: lanky teenagers?
0: Well, look,
1: I think they're grown adults. Oh my goodness, they are taller than I am. For comparison, what is the equivalent size of these two donkeys to something that we see every day in our lives?
0: I guess they're about the size of a small camel. I mean, an extra large cow, I suppose. But I stand at 160 centimetres and I can't see over his shoulder.
1: Wow.
0: Yeah.
1: And you mentioned to me off mic that this is your hobby.
0: It is my hobby. I have a turf farm that I am very lucky pays for my hobby. So my poor long-suffering husband deals with it. But I'm very, very lucky that, my job as a turf farm allows me to have this. I have a really beautiful donkey at home that I can sit in the paddock, and in fact all of the donkeys will come over for a cuddle, but she actually will come up and rest her head over my shoulder, and she will wrap her head around my head and give me the best cuddle you've ever received. And then she breathes into your ear as well, kind of huffs into your ear, so at the same time as asking for butt scratches.
2: Yeah, gonna need to meet me a mammoth donkey today. I didn't even know they existed. Mammoth donkeys, these are the kind of things you learn when you're broadcasting live from the Ekka. That was Emma Burstall, the owner of many, many donkeys, speaking to 612 ABC Brisbane producer Sophia Thomas. 28 minutes past 9, Sally Rope with you this morning, coming to you live from the Ekka. Let's get some traffic for you now.
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4: Traffic.
5: No accidents or breakdowns currently reported on Brisbane's roads. Getting ongoing delays from the local motorway. That's due to an eastbound lane closure for roadworks between Formation Street, Ellen Grove and the Centennial.

0: Highway and the eastbound on-ramp from Bantry Road, that's also closed. No delays, meantime, the M1 to the Gold Coast. All other Brisbane majors moving quite nicely at the moment, and the Bruce Highway towards the Sunshine Coast, nice and clear there. Getting a little busy, Wall Street up towards the Walter Taylor Bridge at Indooroopilly. Greycroft Terrace, King Street, Alexandra Street, Bowen Hills closed for the start of the Echo. Diversions in place there. And several street closures in the city tonight from 7 after the Brisbane Broncos and Dolphins match. That will include Roma Street inbound, Skew Street, Turber Street, Petrie Terrace. I'm Jason McLean from ATM with all your latest 612 ABC Brisbane traffic.
1: Thank you, Jace. And the Echo Grounds well and truly filling up this morning, despite the fact that the gates have been open for only just not even half an hour this morning. The 150th anniversary of the Echo really bringing out, well, basically everyone. I was going to say Brisbaneites, but it's not just Brisbaneites who are heading to the Echo. Coming up shortly, our hot takers will be here. Did you hear this week that Jetstar have announced that they're going to be charging for you to use space in the overhead lockers? What do you think? A good idea? And indeed, is there anything else that you would pay money for? On a plane, pay a little bit extra for, that's one of the things our hot takers will be talking about as well. And it is August, which means it is Echo time, but it also means it is swoopy season. I get a little bit sketchy around birds this time of the year. Have you witnessed any swooping? Have you been swooped? Or indeed, have you seen anything that a bird has done that has just basically made you want to applaud because it was so awesome? You can have your hot takes on our hot takes this morning as well. 1300 222 612 or 0467 922 612 if you'd like to send a text. We'll do our hot takes after this from Sophie B. Hawkins. It is.

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1: As I lay me down, Sally Rope with you, live from the Ecker this morning. Great to have your company. Hello to Adrian in Sunnybank, who, after I got very excited about possibly meeting a giant donkey later on in the day, Adrian has texted in going, "Hi, Sally. The original word for donkey in English is ass, but due to the rude connotations, it was mostly changed in the 18th century to a derivative of the most popular name for the beast of burden, Duncan or Donkey." Thank you, Adrian and Sunnybank. See, I was like, oh my God, giant donkey. And Adrian texting in actual information. That's what I love about doing this program. You too can text in 0467 922 612, or you can call 1300 222 612, because it is time for some Ecker Hot Takes. This is the segment where two friends of the program join us to talk about some of the big and small issues of the week with an extra ingredient of your hot takes, if you feel so inclined to let us know what your hot take on the subjects are. With takes hotter than a Dagwood dog just out of the fryer this morning, landline reporter Helena Bachkowski. Hello.
2: I love the Ecker. I love a Dagwood dog.
1: You do.
2: I love it.
1: You used to broadcast here when you worked for Triple M.
2: I did. Were here. I was doing the evenings program, and we were here every single night past closing. It was just us and the... It was actually in this area as well. And it was... It was during when the show bags were in here, and it was us and just all the people who were closing down at the show bags, because we broadcast till 10 p.m.
1: Yeah.
2: And then, but the Ecker, I think, only went till 9.
1: Now, I know you're an Ecker lover. Also, with takes hotter than, I couldn't think of another simile metaphor, Rob. I'm sorry.
3: That's okay.
1: Rob McKnight is here. He's a former TV producer. He is now host of McKnight Tonight on YouTube. Hello.
3: Hello, and I haven't been subtle. I've worn the T-shirt. I thought, I'm coming to the Ecker. I caught the public transport. Can I just say, they've done a great job with the public transport. It's so easy. I came up from the Gold Coast, just had to change at Roma Street Station. Very, very simple. They do a good job with it. But I thought, I'm walking around, I'll use the opportunity, get some branding out there.
1: Billboard.
2: I did think about wearing my landline T-shirt, which has a sheep on it.
3: You would have fit in more than me, though.
2: Yeah, probably a little bit too much.
1: Big news this week, guys. Budget airline Jetstar have announced, if you are taking more than a laptop, handbag or backpack on a Jetstar flight, you will have to pay extra for carry-on baggage from February next year. Cue outrage. Or those saying, it's about time, something must be done about those who hog the overhead lockers. Rob, your thoughts on the carry-on?
3: This is the end of civilization as we know it. I mean, seriously, look, if people are bringing more than one bag to place in the overhead locker, call them out, charge them, whatever. But when you're flying, it's just a given that you should be allowed to store something in the overhead locker. This is just Jetstar taking more money from the people. You know, we're using Jetstar because, you know, it's a bit more expensive to use Qantas. And they're taking this from overseas airlines, but we don't have those really cheap airlines that really gouge us everywhere, except Jetstar's becoming that.
1: Helena?
2: Yes?
1: Do you feel like it's the end of civilization also?
2: I mean, I don't think Jetstar's at fault, but yes, I do.
1: Okay, let's get back.
3: It's a slippery slope.
1: Let's get back to the
2: overhead. That's a bigger question. Yes. I agree. As someone who flies quite a bit, and I never really have, I never fly with just carry-on. We've always got, when we fly for landline, we have eight or nine bags. So for me, people with carry-on is a godsend because I'm waiting at the conveyor belt for everyone's luggage to come out. I don't want more people to have more luggage on the conveyor belt. The size, like, it just doesn't change anything except for, I think, a bit of a price gouging. What I'm waiting for, though, is pets in the cabin. Bring that on. I'll pay.
1: Well, Virgin of
3: you and I are so different on that one. I do not. I love my dog. I love my cat. I do not want someone else's dog or cat weeing next to me.
2: I do.
3: Barking next to me. Virgin are doing that, and I just don't want a bar.
2: I want it.
1: It's only in certain parts of the cabin, though. It's like,
2: and that's the beginning of civilization, as far as I'm concerned.
1: I've got to say, I feel like the overhead locker has gotten out of hand. People are just really taking the piss when it comes to the overhead locker these days.
3: Sure. Absolutely. Limit them to one. That's fine. But your God-given right, when you buy a seat...

0: on a plane is to have an overhead locker.
1: The other option then is just to wear all of your clothes at the one time as you board the plane. I just don't want people at the conveyor belt at the other end. Get off the plane, go. Leave. Leave the airport.
2: I did think about wearing all the clothes as well. That was my first thought. But I reckon this all started, and I have said this on the radio before, so this is my tinfoil hat conspiracy theory. This all started with the movie Meet the Parents. Remember where Robert De Niro says, always carry on, always carry on. It's like a whole thing. And I reckon after that, more people just started always carrying on.
1: So he was the beginning of the end.
2: It was Robert De Niro's character in Meet the Parents.
0: He was the downfall of civilization.
2: So what would you pay that extra money for, though? Because for me...
1: Dog,
2: we've established that. I would pay extra for... people need to pay extra to recline on flights under 3 hours.
0: Well, you just can't recline on a domestic flight unless it's to Perth.
2: People do.
0: There's an unwritten rule, but you shouldn't do it. If you do, there's a word I'm thinking of that I can't say on radio.
2: I feel like people should pay extra to have reclining seats on an under 3 hour flight.
1: In all seriousness, though, I think putting the dog aside, I think you should pay extra to be able to have an extra large donkey on the.
2: Rob, do you think it will stop people from flying? Do you think people will be, perhaps thinking twice about flying Jetstar?
0: I do. I think that with the low cost, we don't have a lot of airlines, low cost airlines, but I certainly think people will start thinking about Virgin. And you've also got to be careful. My daughter has booked a flight to New Zealand next year. Now, they've told her she won't be caught up in this, but there's extra charges, big charges for checking in luggage. Mm. And so she got this cheap flight because that was the determining factor. She went, my friend and I, we're going to go to New Zealand, do something that we've never done before. She's 20. And then she's being hit with these luggage fees that they're now going to share a bag to take to New Zealand. And I'm like, this is a problem. If you're getting a load... fair airfare, and then you're having to pay extreme costs for luggage check-in. I'm still getting to the bottom of this one. I'm not done with it yet.
1: But then they also throw on, well, if you want a bottle of water, and if you want any food, and
0: you know what? I'm fine with that. If you're buying
1: add-ons,
0: if you're buying low cost, okay, you have to pay for food. It's a 1 hour flight or 2 hour flight. We don't have to be fed.
1: But then people bring food on, and next minute you've got hot chips next to you.
2: Mm.
0: Yeah, well, that's a fair point.
2: Mm. I mean, I'd rather a dog than hot chips sometimes.
1: Agree.
0: No.
1: And an extra large donkey.
0: Hot chips are fine if they're going to share them.
1: Isn't an extra large donkey just a horse?
2: That's my mission for today, is find that extra large donkey. You're in 612 ABC Brisbane and Queensland this morning. We are live from the Ekka, 19 minutes to 10, and these two voices you can hear are... our hot takers, yes, they have opinions. Helena Bachkowski is here, landline reporter, and Rob McKnight, former TV producer, now host of McKnight Tonight on YouTube. And, of course, you can have your hot takes on our hot takes this morning, 1300 222 612, or you can text 0467 922 612. Now, guys, I want to take you back to 2003. It was a much simpler time. Facebook hadn't been thought up yet. We were in a blissful internet bubble where there was no algorithm feeding you angry stuff, just a lot of glitter wallpaper and a guy called Tom smiling over his shoulder at you saying, I got you, you're my friend. I am, of course, talking about one of the original social networking sites, MySpace, which kind of fell out of favour due to a face-off with Facebook in around 2009. Well, according to a new documentary, it is coming back. MySpace owners Tim and Chris Vanderhook have said, we are the stewards of the MySpace brand at this point. We're going to relaunch it, though. The weird thing is it never actually went away. It's been there the whole time, but it's more of a music website.
1: Didn't Justin Timberlake buy it?
2: He did. It was sold for like an amazing amount of money. So Tom is just... I don't know, Tom's living his best life.
1: And famously, Lily Allen launched her career on MySpace. That's how she became Lily Allen. Yeah,
2: absolutely. So you can actually still get into your old profile.
1: What?
2: Yeah, if you can remember the password.
0: Well, there's the catch.
2: Were you into MySpace, Rob? Do you remember time?
0: I got into Facebook late. I'm 53 now, and so I figure I was maybe... a bit too old for MySpace, I don't know. But what I think is a positive thing you're saying is, if I go on Facebook, which I don't really anymore, TikTok and X is my platform.

0: don't think. I mean, I'm way younger. I'm way younger. That's not true. But
1: you were just hipper than me. You had MySpace. I was like dottering around.
0: I had it, and it was a way to sort of connect with people that I was kind of just meeting, and I'd go, oh, I wonder if they have MySpace. It seemed a whole heap more wholesome, and again, even then, was more music oriented than Facebook, which, you know, we all know how and why that started. So I think, you know, MySpace has a much nicer story, but you also wonder, if MySpace had continued and Facebook didn't, would it have just turned into what Facebook has, what Instagram has?
1: You know, chase for money.
0: Remember when it gets sold and then it becomes this commercial entity, which is Instagram was a wonderful place to start. Mm. And now it's just ad, influencer.
2: And just people, video podcasts. I'm like, why would I want to see
1: there's
2: these
1: there's nothing
2: people?
1: Wrong with video podcasts as the maker of McKnight Tonight, but I'm mainly on YouTube. People choose to come to my
0: But terrestrial TV is excellent.
2: But, I mean, the kids are all getting back into records and tapes. I mean, could we see them kind of go back to the good old days of the internet, Rob?
1: Look, anything's possible because you don't... this is the thing. Nobody knows what's going to hit next. And MySpace could become cool because it offers an alternative to what's out there. It changes all the time. You know, people would tell you you couldn't post a video longer than 2 minutes before. Now people are watching Joe Rogan for 3.5 hours. The whole... he's an influencer. the point is that people are now... The rules change every day. So what was true 5 years ago is not true now. So, yes, it could come back.
2: You're on 612 ABC Brisbane and Queensland this morning. Sally Rope with you live from the ECHA, and this is our hot take segment. Landline reporter Helena Bachkowski and landline reporter and huge ECHA lover Helena Bachkowski is here. And Rob McKnight, former TV producer, now host of McKnight Tonight on YouTube and also wearing the T-shirt. As always, we love your hot takes on our hot takes this morning. You can call 1300 222 612, or you can text 0467 922 612. Deirdre says, I'm so sick of waiting for people to find a space for their bag.
0: Deirdre!
2: Also, you get a bang in the head with the same people getting luggage down. Check it in, people. Thank you, Deirdre. Peter from Redlands, Sally, I have no problem with people reclining their seats on any plane trips. It's their seat and they paid for it. Yes, Peter, but I paid for my seat as well, and you're reclining while I'm trying to eat.
1: There is a point there. Because
2: this is why they need to pay if they want to recline their seats.
1: Look, while it's an unspoken rule, the reclining button is there. So they have the right to do it. Well,
0: jam it.
1: Yeah, put your knees up. No. I don't think you should do it. As a person who lives in a polite society, I don't think you should recline your chair. But you can.
2: No, you can. And do you know what? I went to, well, this is a bit of a sidebar. So Vanuatu is like a two-hour flight. So it's a domestic flight as far as I'm concerned. And we missed out on getting the extra legroom thing. So we thought I bought right behind there thinking, these people have got extra legroom. They're not going to recline. Literally, as soon as the light went off, the woman in front of me, who was not very tall, and the guy beside her, straight back. I was like...
0: They are living their best lives.
1: Do you know what, though? They went over water. I think you're allowed to recline over water. Yes. You've left the country.
2: Over water. That's ridiculous.
0: Yeah, if you need a passport, can recline.
2: And no, but not if you've bought extra leg room.
0: Yeah, you can. Yeah.
2: Oh, my God. Who are you people? I'm taller than both of you. You know what we're talking about. Finally, of course, August means the ECHA has begun. But in Brisbane, it also signifies the beginning of the swoopening.
0: And the winds. Where are the winds?
2: The winds have not come up yet, but I did
0: speak.
2: The swoopening is here. The winds are on the way, I think. This is the time of the year when I'm kind of held captive in my house by our magpie and plover overlords. Like, I get a little, get a little bit freaked out. I know they're just trying to protect their young. I know that part, but I live in a heightened state of anxiety throughout August and September. Rob, swoopy stories?
1: My brother, many, many years ago, we were walking and he really needed to wee and we weren't near a toilet. And he was like 6 or 7 at the time. And he went under a tree.
2: Yes.
1: And you can imagine what happened.
0: Oh, the pecker on the pecker.
1: Well, almost on the head. But I had to take him to the doctors get him sorted out. And, you know, we're not allowed to fight back.
2: No, we're not. Obviously, protected species.
1: Why?
2: Because they're just protecting their young. They're just doing what...

0: know.
1: Yeah, we
0: can't I protect myself.
1: You're young. Protect your young.
2: Sweepening.
1: Sweepening. So I'm a bird friend and friends to birds, yes. Apparently. They do not swoop me. However, I ride a bicycle. So does my partner. And quite often we ride together to work. And she gets swooped constantly. Absolutely constantly. And I didn't believe her because I was like, oh, there's no swoopies there. And then I was riding behind her one day and absolutely got nailed. I was laughing so much. But we've also been in the park walking the dog along Kedron Brook. So it's a massive off-leash dog area. And she was swooped. Accident. You know how you say you can't fight back? Her instinctually, her arm... Yeah. Went
0: your
1: out.
0: Partner?
1: Yeah, and she punched the bird.
0: I see. I'm on your partner's side here. Well, whether she meant it or not, good on her.
2: I mean, you can defend.
1: Yeah, you can defend. So yourself. she has been known to punch a bird.
2: You can't proactively go out.
0: Bird puncher!
1: But I love... She was here a second ago. Yes. She just walked away. punching birds. I love a magpie. I just think they're excellent. I think, good on you, mate. You go hard. But plovers, on the other hand, they can get in the bin.
2: They can't...
0: So you're plovers? A birdist. It's okay for magpies to swoop, but not another...
1: Not plovers.
2: Plovers are just scarier.
1: And they're dumb. Why are you nesting on the ground, plover?
2: Where do you think the swoopiest suburb in Brisbane is?
1: I don't know.
2: A Brisbane Times article this week. Apparently it's Cooperoo.
1: Cooperoo!
2: Which...
1: Sounds like a bird.
2: Swooperoo. There we go. Hey,
0: sorry, I have a follow-up question.
2: Oh, yes, yes.
1: For me?
0: Yeah. Does your partner do that thing where people put the cable ties?
1: No.
2: I've done it.
0: Do you?
1: It doesn't work.
2: No.
1: It doesn't work. She just goes faster and cries.
2: I think that works as well. Have you guys ever seen a bird do something where it's been terrifying but you also just wanted to applaud it? This week, a couple of weeks ago, I was at a cafe, and it was a cafe I'd been to before, and I knew that there were little magpies that hang around because they get fed, yeah. Right? So you kind of have to be aware of it. And I was with my friend Jane. We were having lunch. The guy behind us was sitting by himself. He's obviously just scarfed down his calamari and go. A pretty big guy, pretty tall guy, and a little magpie just came and sat on the table. And Jane and I were watching this all happen. We're like, has he seen that bird walk straight up to the bowl, takes a bit of calamari... And flies off.
1: Man, they are brilliant. Like, I love them.
0: You do. You've got to admire that.
1: Well, again, Georgie, my partner, yes. we were on Moreton Island and we were sitting and we were having hot chips and she had one in her hand and a kookaburra came in and took it. And again, they just hate her. They hate her. All birds of all sizes, of all makes, hate her and target her at all times.
0: You've just reminded me, the same thing happened to my wife. We were driving down to Sydney and you know that little Italy?
1: Yes.
0: Right? So she's having a roll and all of a sudden kookaburra goes and takes the roll. The whole thing gone.
2: Yeah.
0: And then
1: the precision.
0: It is amazing.
2: It's incredible. You've got to applaud. That's the thing. There's nothing you can do. I was at the Colosseum in Rome waiting to go in and a woman was standing there, ridiculous, with a pizza on a plate. Seagull.
1: How big are those seagulls?
2: Massive seagull comes down, takes the pizza and I audibly gasped. And my partner said, What happened? I said, oh, my God, that seagull just took that woman's piece of pizza. And Brad goes, the whole thing. And our little Italian guy goes, what? You want to cut it? Chris is in Daybra this morning. Hello.
3: How are you, guys?
2: Good. You've got a hot take?
3: Oh, I love magpie. Yeah, you just got to get the barbecue really hot.
2: Chris, no.
1: Tastes like panda.
2: No. Anthony has texted in saying, excess baggage charges should be increased rather than those budgeting with only carry-ons. Always way too much excess on those cheaper flights. If you can carry on at least 7 kilos with minimum side limits, you should be rewarded and not penalised for it.
0: There you go.
1: Yes.
0: I like that thinking. Yeah, we don't get rewarded. We only get punished.
2: Yeah. That is true. Except for the fact that
1: technology allows you to fly in the air in it. That's pretty rewarding.
2: That is. That- That is.
0: I mean, you can go all the way back and say we were rewarded with fire and the wheel. I mean, how far do we do
1: flight,
0: this?
1: Though, that's insane.
2: Okay, guys, your reward from coming in and doing hot takes is to go and enjoy the Ecker.
1: Are you going
2: to
1: buy us an ice cream?
2: I will buy you an ice cream.
1: Sunday.
2: But you will need to wait until I get off air at midday. Ecker tips for anyone, Rob? Or you're just going to...
0: Just have fun. Yeah. I mean, you're not going to get to everything. Just make sure you get what the kids want to do or what you want to do, get there first, and then you can just relax with the rest of the day.
1: Today, for me, is the only day the arm wrestling's happening, and I love it. I love a strap match.
0: Well, make sure you're there for the wrestling, the arm wrestling, not the
1: strap
0: wrestling,
1: match,
0: the arm wrestling.
1: Strap match.
2: Helena Bajkowski, Landline reporter, and Rob McKnight, former TV producer, now host of McKnight Tonight on YouTube, which he's going to be promoting as he wears his shirt around the Ecker today. Thank you, guys.
1: Thanks for helping.

0: Saturday morning. Hold the line, 612 ABC Brisbane and Queensland. News coming up and then all of the fun of the Ekka right after that. Time for the news now. It is 10 o'clock.
1: Everything Brisbane, it's where you live.
2: Well, my memory is